0: for more suspects. Reports are emerging that Israel and Hamas could be inching closer to an agreement on the next phase of the ceasefire in Gaza. His Middle East correspondent, Matthew Doran.
1: Negotiations have been stalled for much of the last 9 months that the ceasefire has technically been in force, although Hamas has long argued it isn't much of a truce, given local health authorities say regular Israeli attacks have killed more than 1,200 people since October. But reports suggest Hamas could be willing to move on one of the key sticking points in this process and agree to lay down its heavy weapons, but only if they're held by a Palestinian authority and come with a guarantee Israel would stop attacking, withdraw troops from inside Gaza, and allow a US-backed technocratic committee to actually enter the strip and take over governance rather than trying to run its affairs from Cairo.
0: The Federal Environment Minister says there have now been 33 confirmed cases of bird flu in Australia, as well as another 22 suspected cases. Murray Watt has provided the update after revelations of local transmission of the disease within Australia. He says it's likely those numbers will escalate.
2: We have been the last continent in the world to have bird flu reach our shores. And what that has meant is that it's given us time to work with industry, environment groups and the general community to make sure that we are well prepared.
0: Sellers for a global hair and skincare company are being accused of making exaggerated earnings and lifestyle claims to recruit other women in a multi-level marketing scheme. Melanie Vojkovic has the story.
3: An ABC investigation found multiple Australian sellers for Monat are circulating videos promoting luxury lifestyles and income opportunities, which could be seen as misleading under consumer law. A former seller is now speaking out after deeply regretting her role in recruiting other women under false hope.
4: Now I've had time to reflect. I was definitely inflating my income.
3: There are calls for the ACCC to investigate. Monat says it requires all reps to comply with the law, including making truthful claims and avoiding unrealistic expectations.
0: Brisbane River ferry services have just resumed after a two-hour stoppage due to industrial action. Lucy Lauren reports.
5: Members of the Maritime Union walked off the job from 8 o'clock until 10 o'clock this morning. Some CityCat commuters were relieved they managed to get to their destination before the industrial action began.
6: I get on at about 7:30 and I get off here at just before 8 o'clock. So the strike hasn't affected me, thankfully.
7: I knew that this was the last one, but, you know, if I hadn't, then it would have been a bit hard to have got here.
5: The industrial action comes amid a pay dispute with the company that runs the council's CityCats and Cross River ferry services. It's added to the woes of commuters who are already dealing with a pared-back train timetable due to a separate union row.
0: Australia has boosted its gold medal haul to 51 at the Commonwealth Games in Glasgow to remain well on top of the standings. Three of those wins have been secured in track cycling overnight, with victories to the Aussie women's team pursuit squad, the men's sprint team and paracyclist Tara Nayland. On the athletics track, Rose Davies also won gold in the 5,000 metres, with compatriot Jess Hull claiming silver. Davies has told Channel 7 she had to dig deep.
8: It was just pure grit in the end. I knew I might have been in trouble leading with Jess on my shoulder with 150 metres to go. She's so fast and I just thought, give it everything. I just can't believe I crossed the line in first. I'm so happy.
0: Queensland's weather isolated to scattered showers in eastern districts, south of Yeppoon, sunny elsewhere. Cairns, Townsville and Mount Isa 27, Mackay and Bundaberg 23, Rockhampton 26. In the southeast, a partly cloudy day, Brisbane and Logan 22, Ipswich 23, the Gold Coast 21, Sunshine Coast 20, Toowoomba 17.
9: 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Alan Fanning.
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11: This half hour, the state government has announced planned improvements for the Mount Lindsay Highway past that growth area of Jimboo.

0: November. So what's on the drawing board? We'll find out. Has another headache, a real headache though, been overlooked for the Mount Lindsay Highway? That's still to come here on 612 ABC Brisbane. News today is that Glenn A. Baker has died. I'll update you with that sad news as his son spoke to the ABC in Sydney. I'll bring you what was said. Before I do that, I just want to go to Maria, who is a listener of the ABC from Belmont. Maria, you had an incident this morning where you were denied entry at a pool under certain circumstances. Morning to you. Tell me what happened.
1: Oh, just went in to pay for admittance at the local pool, and I was told I couldn't pay with cash. I had to pay with credit card.
0: So for $5, just $5.
1: Yep.
0: But did you have the $5 on you?
1: I had a credit card on me, but I had $5, yeah. I had $5, but they said, sorry, we don't take cash. You need to pay a credit card.
0: So it wasn't that they didn't have change. They just simply wouldn't accept the exact amount that you had, even though that was the amount for entry.
1: Yeah.
0: That's a bit tough.
1: Exactly. Yeah, I thought it was too for such a small amount, but I actually thought that was illegal, and I was just wondering, you know, if it was.
0: Not for a council pool. It is now illegal for supermarkets and petrol stations to refuse cash.
1: No, it wasn't a council pool. It was a community pool.
0: Okay, yeah. To be honest, I don't think it is illegal, even though it's Australian currency is lawful currency. Smaller places like that can refuse to accept it. Although I think, why would you? Just, you know, give the $5 and put it in a jar.
1: Yeah, well, cash isn't king anymore. I got refused at a hotel three times this week. I was in Darwin and they wouldn't take the account in cash, even though I'd laid down a credit card if we'd blown up the room or anything.
0: Right.
1: For security. Right. And when I was in Adelaide, you can tell I've just come back from holiday. When I was in Adelaide, same thing happened. They wouldn't take cash in a really major hotel unless it was the correct cash. They wouldn't give you change.
0: Well, here's what I can tell you. The Competition and Consumer Commission says that the new cash acceptance mandate, which started this year, means supermarkets and fuel retailers must allow customers reasonable opportunity to pay in cash at sites. Cash must be accepted for in-person payments when transactions are $500 or less and between the hours of 7 a.m. and 9 p.m. But the rules do not apply to some small businesses and some entities that aren't supermarkets. So what the pool is doing, the community pool, is not against the law. In a sense, they're allowed to do it. Maria, thanks for telling the story.
1: That's okay. Thanks, Steve.
0: So I'm keen to hear from you. Have you been denied the opportunity to pay with cash yourself? 1300 222 612 is the phone number. You give me a call if you've been denied the opportunity to pay with cash yourself, like Maria at her community pool, even though she had the exact change. You could have just handed it up and said, no, we won't accept that.
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3: 612 ABC Brisbane.
0: Some sad news that I mentioned earlier on today. Australian music journalist and broadcaster Glenn A. Baker has died, age 74. He's a young man, really. I think 74 is young. Known for his vast music knowledge, Baker won the BBC Rock Brand of the Universe three times in the mid-1980s. If you don't know him well, you probably would have heard him because he's often been the go-to person in Australia for music history, music knowledge and the like. In the mid-1970s, Baker was part of a research project which resulted in the formation of radio station 2JJ, which later became Triple J, part of the ABC network today. Baker was also the editor of Billboard magazine for more than 20 years. He wrote 17 books, as well as sleeve notes for more than 600 albums. Earlier today, Glenn's son Orson spoke with the ABC Sydney's Hamish McDonald, sharing details of his father's love for music from an early age. This is Orson Baker.
4: Was, I guess, somebody who

0: absolutely grabbed life, throttled it, and did everything that he wanted to do in the 74 years that he was alive. He visited over 150 countries, became an accomplished travel writer, I guess music was obviously his absolute passion. He lived a somewhat nomadic life as a child, travelling frequently around regional New South Wales, and subsequently I think music became something that he could cling to, something that brought him obviously joy. And I just recently he shared with me his memories of growing up. The most exciting thing was to go out and purchase a new record, to bring that record home, to open it up and to read, you know, the inner sleeve, the comments, the notes by the band, the photos, and then to sit there and play it, not just play it, but play the entire album start to finish. You know, this was his world, right? And a world, I guess, a time long past now, but and that led to him forming a passion to go out and build a whole career around his love for music.
1: Orson Baker there on the death of his dad, Glenn A. Baker. Glenn A. Baker largely responsible for Triple J, who I should mention have a new vinyl album out, Triple J's Best Australian Like a Virgin.

0: Vinyl album. Note I underlined or emphasised vinyl album. The latest Like A Virgin. It's Triple J's best Australian Like A Virgin tracks. And it's just been released. Someone handed it to me this week and I've been waiting for the opportunity to bring you that glorious warm sound of vinyl. This is 612 ABC Brisbane. Steve Austin's my name. I've asked you if you've been refused the ability to pay cash recently. I'll take a call in just a moment.
1: What's really in the food we're eating?
2: A lot of the labels are not true.
1: A major Australian food investigation yields shocking results. Duped, a two-part special from Four Corners, continues Monday night on ABC TV and ABC iView. Steve Austin. 612 ABC Brisbane.
0: Quite a few messages coming through about people who finding it frustrating that they can't pay cash even for minor amounts. Jason of the Gold Coast, have you found it easy or hard to pay with cash at the moment? Jason, morning.
3: Oh, good morning, Steve. I found it harder these days, but I also noticed too that you seem to spend more when you don't actually look in your wallet to see how much you've got.
0: Exactly. So,
3: you know, it's very easy to go, oh, yeah, I'll grab that. Bang, tap, it says approved, but you don't have a balance afterwards. Whereas, you know, later, you know, let's just say you're going out or I might have that next beer or something like that. And you look inside and you go, no, I can't afford that. Looks like I'm done.
0: That's one of the strengths or advantages of cash, Jason. I absolutely agree.
3: Yeah. However, I've got a friend that actually works in events and it's just an interesting point of context as well. He saves over $12,000 a month by only accepting cards.
0: How does he make that saving at the events scenario?
3: So it's the labour of people having to count the tills, the safety, like, for instance, those armoured vehicles that you actually have to get the cash so you get the float and all that sort of stuff as well. So the actual activity of transacting cash, there was a large labour component to it and outsourcing component to actually accept cash. And so that's what he told me is one of the reasons why he went cashless.
0: That'd be right. But what's happened is the cost has now been shifted onto you, the person, the purchaser. In other words, they're penalising 100%. The person who's spending their own money.
3: I agree, Steve. And the other thing he told me too, he said, watch out for people who actually say no cash, cards only, and they charge you a surcharge.
0: Yes, they do.
3: They can only charge you a surcharge if they've given you an option to do it from another perspective that doesn't cost you a surcharge.
0: Good to know, Jace. Thanks for your call.
3: Thanks, mate.
0: Jason of the Gold Coast. Jason's quite right. I mean, apart from the fact that if you're worried about inflation, use cash because you overspend when you use digital currency. When I hand you $50, it stays $50. When you use your card, it becomes $48.70, $48.90, or $49.50. In other words, when you use electronic money or digital money, you're losing money just in the process, let alone the purchase. Thank you to my listener who says, plus they charge you for using your credit or debit cards. Sadly, that's true. Kim of the Sunshine Coast says, I'm so angry at organisations who only accept credit cards. Consumers are whacked with fees and more fees, says Kim of the Sunshine Coast. Another listener says paying by credit card for airfares is often the only option, but the fees mount up. We booked through a travel agent, did direct bank transfer, and got cheaper fees than using a card. Lynn says probably don't take cash because it's getting hard to take cash into banks. My husband does a sausage sizzle, and the easiest way for the cash to be banked is to be deposited into our personal credit union account and then to do a bank transfer to a recipient account. Taking a lot of coins to banks results in over 1 hour standing around for them waiting because the coin counting machine is not working. Well, that's on the bank, Lynn. That's on the bank. Don't accept that. That's nonsense. The coins are counted and put into plastic coin bags, so they only require weighing. It's too hard for the bank, apparently, says Lynn. Carol says, Steve, it isn't good enough for the authorities to mandate that only essential services must accept cash. Cash is legal tender in Australia, and it should be illegal to refuse legal tender anywhere. All they're doing by saying essential services only is giving permission for cash to be eventually unusable. The government won't prevent it because they want to be able to keep tabs on where you get your money and what you do with it. So how do we save it from

0: distinction, says Carol of Sandgate. Troy of North Lakes, what happened when you tried to use cash recently, Troy? Morning.
1: Morning, Steve. I left my wallet at home, so I raided the car like everyone does for some change and went to a shop in town and ordered a coffee, and they said, we don't take cash. I was like, what do you mean you don't take cash? They said, do you have a card? I said, no, it's at home in my wallet. But the girl was really nice. She said, I'll make you the coffee. She said, you didn't know, obviously. And I asked her, did she have a tip jar? And she turned around and said, we don't take cash. So I couldn't even give them my cash as a tip.
0: That's tough. Joy, thank you very much. She couldn't even take the tip through cash. Thank you to my listener who says, why complain about such a petty inconvenience when a simple tap of a card would have made life easier for everyone, says my correspondent. I'll bite my tongue, other than to say that when you use digital money or cards, it's overspent very quickly and very easily, and it loses value when you play that way. Although Mark points out, try and buy coffee at the Ecker grounds this year with cash, says Mark. Yes, I realise you can't do that, which is a big disappointment, says Mark.
2: Since 1876, the Ecker has brought Queensland together. This year, it celebrates the milestone, 150 years. Here are some of your stories in that time.
3: I'm Aidan and I'm from Toowoomba in Queensland. In the weeks prior to coming to the Ecker, my dad, who was a bookmaker in North Queensland, he had quite a hoarse voice, was getting perpetually bad. This particular year, there was a static display by the Queensland Health Department at the Ecker, and there were free screenings. My dad thought, well, I've got a very hoarse throat, and went into the Queensland Health, and the doctor actually looked down his throat and thought, this is not looking real good. Within a day, he was actually in hospital and had the biopsy done. Unfortunately, the results came back positive that he had a malignancy there. He was then scheduled for radium treatment in Brisbane for throat cancer. 3 years later, he was declared that he was cancer-free, and he lived for another 45 years and died at the ripe old age of 91. Without the Ecker, he would not have been diagnosed, and without the Ecker, he would have not had the opportunity to go to the ear, nose and throat specialist, and without the Ecker, he wouldn't have been able to, I'm sure, continue a long and prosperous life way into being 91.
2: Celebrating 150 years of Ecker. Stay with 612 ABC Brisbane for more stories that have shaped the Ecker.
0: 23 minutes past 10. Final comment. Ian says, I went to a concert at the Boondall Entertainment Centre 2 weeks ago. No cash. They won't accept it. Suncorp Stadium doesn't take cash either. I love your show, says Ian. And Susan says, I'm wondering if Maria had to pay transaction fees when she couldn't pay cash for her pool visit. Crikey, good point. And Mark says, what about the fees added on to paying registration for your car as driver's license? That's absolutely right. When you pay that electronically, you're not only paying the registration fee, you're paying for the privilege, an extra fee for using your card. Carol says, banks don't want cash, but what about checks? The tax department sent me a check last year and I can't find a bank to cash it. Oh, Carol, we've got to chase that down.
4: 612 ABC Brisbane.
2: Mornings with Steve Austin.
0: Yes, they're phasing out checks as well, Carol. We might pursue that one, Carol, because the tax office is still sending out checks to people for refunds, but banks won't cash it, even from the Australian Tax Office, for goodness sake. Hello, anyone in the federal government listening? In the meantime, according to the press release, the Queensland State Government, the Crisafulli Government, is, quote, getting on with the job of delivering the next step of safety upgrades on the Mount Lindsay Highway, unquote. So which job should really have priority? Transport Minister Brent Mickleburg, you announced upgrades for the Mount Lindsay Highway. What work is going to happen between Chimboomba and Beaudesert, Minister?
5: Yeah, Steve, obviously the Mount Lindsay Highway has been a dangerous stretch of road for a long, long time, and John Krause, the member for Scenic Rim, has been advocating for upgrades for a number of years. We've just recently done upgrades to some particular intersections that are dangerous. So I think turning pockets, so you don't have to turn out of the

0: flow of traffic. And the next piece of work that we're doing is effectively the design and planning for additional areas, both in terms of those intersections, but also where possible capacity upgrades in relation to overtaking lanes as well. So, the need is far greater than the resources that are available. We can't fix it all tomorrow, but as is the case in so many areas of my portfolio, my ask of the department has been we need to continue to move forward and address some of these, particularly the safety shortfalls, but also build capacity for the growth that we're seeing through that corridor. And it's, look, to be frank, is only one of many roads across the state have not seen the level of investment required for many, many years.
1: The reason why I ask, there's another section of the highway that causes traffic chaos daily, the intersection of the Mount Lindsay Highway and Green Road, where there is still a set of traffic lights that sees commuters morning and afternoon backed up for over 15 minutes sitting at the lights during peak hour, and traffic starting to back up from 5 a.m. in the morning. When will this round be upgraded with either an overpass or an underpass?
0: Well, Steve, I'm not aware of that particular intersection, but I'll commit to you that I'll go away and come back with some information as to the status of that particular intersection. I'll make the observation, though, that that scenario is not unique, and that's replicated in many places across, particularly the southeast, where we've seen considerable population growth without the commensurate investment in roads to support that growth. To be frank, we're investing $55.9 billion in road and rail infrastructure through this budget, which is, it's about 50% more than was invested in the last Labor budget. So it's a step change in the quantum. We're not going to be able to fix everything in a year or two or even 4 years, but my objective and the government's objective is that we systematically and methodically address these issues, whether it's the kind of capacity issues you're talking about there or it's the safety issues due to a lack of investment that supports intersections, for example, but also we're seeing so many greater volumes of traffic because of the population growth. We do need to build for that population growth, and we haven't seen it.
1: All right. Staying on the Mount Lindsay Highway, it's one of the many major roads and arterials that has been a victim to copper theft and wiped out the streetlights. What's the government doing, or what are you doing to restore lighting to those areas on Mount Lindsay Highway?
0: Yeah, look, it's been a problem for a considerable period of time, and with the copper price up, we see it more and more. So we've invested an additional $40 million through this budget to address, there's a considerable backlog of issues that we both inherited, but there's been incidents since as well in relation to copper theft. And what we're doing when we address that shortfall is not just putting the same design back in there that has been the victim of copper theft in the past. We're looking to put in place hardened structures, lockable boxes, but also replacing copper with aluminium. And so there's a whole lot of work that's underway to try to ensure that we build harder infrastructure that can't be affected in the same way, because it's not just about the cost associated with copper theft. It's also more particularly about the loss of capability that exists, whether that's our intelligent transport systems, the signage that's variable signage, or whether it's CCTV or lighting. We are seeing it increasingly. We've also got legislation. The Attorney General has introduced legislation to considerably increase the penalties associated with copper theft and introduce new requirements in relation to identity for those who are proposing to sell copper above a certain threshold. So, look, to be frank, it's a very difficult issue. And obviously with a very long road network that has a multitude of different vulnerable points, we're fairly exposed. But what we're seeking to do is ensure that we build back all of the infrastructure in a way that makes it more resilient. The other challenge we're dealing with is this is not something that's unique to Queensland, and the availability of a lot of the inputs to that work is actually quite constrained. A lot of it comes from overseas. And with the increase in the copper price globally, clearly there's demand right across lots of different jurisdictions for many of the inputs that we need to be able to do this repair work. So we're certainly very mindful of it. In terms of prioritising it, they're prioritised on the basis of greater safety need first, and we're progressively working through that backlog as we speak.
1: Minister, I really appreciate so much of your time. Thank you very much.
0: Thanks a lot, Steve.
1: Now, just following up from info from that discussion with the minister, I noticed that John Boy says, Steve, what about the bottleneck on the Mount Lindsay Highway and

0: Green in the corner of Green Road. It's banked up every day, morning and afternoon. Toodles, says John Boyd. John Boyd, funny you should mention that, because we followed up with the minister about that particular intersection, and this is what they've told us. Transport and Main Roads is currently investigating options to improve traffic flow and safety at the Mount Lindsay Highway / Green Road / Frederick Road intersection, including options for an interchange. Planning is in the early stages. Note that. In other words, anyway, they're going to say, in the interim, Transport and Main Roads will continue to monitor the operation of the intersection for the safety of all road users. So, John Boy, yes, you're right. Green Road, Frederick Street and the Mount Lindsay Highway is an issue. It's not clear to me how alert they are, but they now know about that issue and they are in the early stages of planning to deal with it. Now, my experts in everything are in the studio and they've been warming up their vocal cords to read you an important announcement. But before I do that, let me go to Maria Hatzakis with news headlines. Maria, good morning to you again.
1: Hello again, Steve. Police are searching for more suspects accused of a home invasion in Brisbane Southwest. Officers allege five people armed with baseball bats and a gun broke into a home on Sky Street in Kenmore early this morning. No residents were home at the time. Two men and a woman have been arrested as the search for two more alleged offenders continues. The Federal Environment Minister says there have now been 33 confirmed cases of bird flu in Australia, as well as another 22 suspected cases. Murray Watt has provided the update after revelations of local transmission of the disease within Australia. He says it's likely those numbers will escalate. Brisbane River ferry services have resumed after a two-hour stoppage due to industrial action. It comes amid a pay dispute with the company that runs the council's City Cats and Cross River ferry services. Services were disrupted from 8 o'clock until 10 o'clock this morning. And Australian music journalist and broadcaster Glenn A. Baker has died at the age of 74. Known for his vast music knowledge, Baker won the BBC's Rock Brain of the Universe three times in the 1980s. In the 1970s, Baker was part of a research project which resulted in the formation of what was then 2JJ, which later became Triple J. More news at 11.
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0: Well, it's 27 minutes to 11. The experts in everything have been brought in with the aid of their vast workforce to be ready to supply any further information needed to solve those problems of human existence. And this morning I can tell you that the experts say they are vigorously focused on the question of whether the federal government should regulate the supply and consumption of workplace snacks, clearly something that's of vital importance. So let me welcome Professor Brendan Greeney, the co-founder of the Chimera Project. Professor Greeney, welcome.
5: Good morning, Steve.
0: And Dr. Ian McFadgen, writer, actor, television producer. I could go on, but I don't have the time.
6: Good morning, Stephen.
0: Well, gentlemen, since you're here to solve all of the problems of human existence, I would like you to read an ABC script for me. And I'm going to play some theme, or audio theme, and I'm going to point to you, and I'll get you to read line after line. Are we ready?
5: Yes, we are.
0: Okay, here we go. Oh!
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6: 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So I'm going to read the first line. This week, we've been asking for your nominations of suburbs starting with the letter G.
0: Dr. McFadgen.
7: I would like to do this very much. My favourite actor, Peter Lorre. After telling all the nominations, the two top suburbs are...
6: The two top suburbs are Greenslopes and Gaythorne, well known for its famous RSL.
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1: Voting is open until Sunday evening,
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3: 612 ABC Brisbane.
4: Well, gentlemen, thank goodness you're here. 1300 222 612 is the phone number. We obviously need public assistance in solving this deep dilemma. Professor Greeny, could you explain the problem that's been revealed in the city of Hobart in Australia, first of all?
5: Yes, Steve, I was deeply concerned to read this story, and I'm not sure if your listeners are familiar, but a Hobart city councillor, the deputy mayor, no less, is under fire for allegedly, and I use that word allegedly...
4: Advisedly.
5: stealing snacks, communal snacks, from the Hobart City Council offices. So there's CCTV footage of this councillor and an unnamed associate sneaking in after hours and walking out, not just with like a you know, like a chocolate bar and a bag of nuts, but like shopping bags full, and I quote from the article, of soft drinks, 3 bottles of wine, 7 bottles of beer, nuts and chocolates, and that employees had been noticing unexplained dwindling stock since at least 2023. So
4: for roughly 3-year period, these workplace snacks had been disappearing, and they now believe they have the culprit.
5: Well, they have her banged to rights on CCTV, and obviously her her opponents in council chambers are calling for criminal charges, while her allies are kind of saying, look, you know, it's just a little bit of, you know, a few snacks.
6: Did you say wine?
5: Yes, 3 bottles of wine.
6: Bottles of wine count as snacks.
4: In the Hobart City Council, clearly they do.
6: There's a pretty high-level snacking going on there.
5: There is, but it's a grey area, and I think it's a grey... I think this is where the federal government, the Minister of Workplace Affairs, needs to step in and mandate what is allowable in terms of consumption and supply of office snacks. So I'm interested to hear from listeners, A, whether they have stolen office snacks before, or what they think is the correct allowance of office snacks per day supplied and consumed.
6: The general rule for that is, how much can I take that isn't going to be noticed? Isn't that the sort of the prudent scale that you use? If you take too much, you've quickly sprung.
5: I think so.
4: 1300 222 612 is the phone number. So the question is that we'd like you to answer is, should the government regulate the supply and consumption of workplace snacks?
2: 612 ABC Brisbane. Have your say.
3: 1-300-222-612.
4: Call now. Maybe you can assist. While my experts are experts in every area of human existence, clearly this is a problem so significant and vast that it would benefit from a collective involvement in solving this particular problem. I should point out also that Professor Greeny is one of those who in the past demanded that he have only yellow M&Ms available for him when he comes in to present on the wireless. Dr. McFadgen was confronted with this in the past when we gave him a bowl of M&Ms.
6: With no yellow ones.
4: With no yellow ones.
5: Well, he was the unknowing beneficiary of that because he got all the other colours.
6: I got all the other colours.
4: 1300 222 612 is the phone number. Now, we have a vending machine.
5: Yes.
4: Upstairs on the third level of the ABC here, next to the pot black billiard table of some note. Which famously Eddie Charlton, a famous billiard player, used to play on.
5: Is that right?
4: Back in the dark ages of the 1970s, I think, possibly 1960s and 1970s. And next to the table is a vending machine. And first of all, I note, ABC, that it won't take cash. you're marked down for that, ABC. But it would be fairly difficult to break open the vending machine. If I wanted to take home snacks inappropriately or indeed illegally, like the Deputy Hobart Mayor is apparently alleged to have done, it would be hard to break into it.
5: It would, and I think that's been done deliberately because management know the kind of people that work at the ABC.
4: Clearly,
5: light-fingered. We'll steal anything that's not nailed down.
6: Absolutely. Now, again, I get back to the wine. It's not something from a vending machine. I have a feeling that there was a security problem with the snacks right from the beginning. These snacks were obviously unguarded, out really for the taking.
5: Are you suggesting that workplace guards sort of installed in the office communal kitchen. And I'm talking about not the snacks that generally that you'd find in a vending machine. Often a lot of workplaces, and I'm aware that a lot of government workplaces won't do this, but they'll have in the staff kitchenette a biscuit tin.

0: maybe some packets of chips or a beer fridge. I'm lucky enough to have spent a career in the advertising industry where we had, you know, we had a never-ending beer fridge and chips and nuts.
1: There used to be a lot of industries. We kind of come up through television. Mm. And, of course, in those days, the boardroom had a fridge or a little kitchenette off.
2: And what was in the television station's boardroom fridge, Dr. McFadden?
1: Well, there was a lot of alcohol in there. But then, of course, a time came, probably about 20 years ago, when they decided that you just weren't allowed to have alcohol in the workplace. So all these corporations and television stations and advertising agencies were told they had to go dry. They had to get rid of all this beer and wine and champagne.
2: Can I ask a question about that point?
1: I should point out that our productivity's gone down since then.
2: Okay, that's what I wondered, because creativity in Australia, like original creativity, appears to have declined. Now, I wonder whether it was simply market forces or the lack of, you know, the creative juices being formed around the office bar fridge to come up with new program ideas.
1: Indeed. Earlier in the 90s, and I think this goes back to Peter Costello, they pretty much got rid of the tax-deductible long lunch. I can't tell you what devastation that put over the creative industries.
0: Having worked in the advertising industry, I can't stress highly enough the importance of the creative juices that were in the beer fridge and that would keep sort of those late-night brainstorming sessions going. You always knew when the agency wasn't doing well, though, when the biscuit jar, when they switched from providing cream biscuits to the dry biscuits. If you came in and there was...
1: About time to call in the administrator. Yeah. And say, when did you first realise that so-and-so were going into debit? Look, we went back to Jats. You know, it was we used to have Monte Carlos, and all of a sudden...
0: As soon as we saw those milk arrowroots, we knew to look for a new job.
1: Trouble.
2: This is 612 ABC Brisbane. My experts in everything are in the studio. Professor Brendan Greeny, co-founder of the Chimera Project, and Dr. Ian McFadden, apparently an actor. Now, I have a question for you. First of all, in my mind, federally, if the federal government was going to get involved in regulating the consumption of workplace snacks, it would necessarily involve two different departments. So the Federal Minister for Industrial Relations and the Federal Minister for Health. So that creates some difficulty about who has jurisdictional responsibility.
0: Are you suggesting a multi-departmental task force be kind of assigned to... and by the way, I'm putting my hand up to lead...
1: There would have to be a lot of meetings.
0: Yes.
1: Probably a lot of snacks.
0: What would be supplied? I have a theory. I think what is allowable, and I'm just going to put this out there just to start, is I think... Two cream biscuits per day per employee.
2: Like a iced Vovo or a Monte Carlo with cream in the middle.
0: I'm talking about a Monte Carlo with cream in the middle. I would class
2: it's quite decadent in this office.
0: Well, I think you get maybe you're right. Maybe one cream biscuit, two dry biscuits, and I would include Monte Carlos in that, and a handful of either nuts or a small handful. You can't come in with a giant, oversized cricket wicketkeeper's glove, and just a small handful of nuts or lollies. And one carbonated beverage.
2: Dr. McFadden on a handful of nuts.
1: On a handful of nuts. Oh, dear.
2: Sorry.
1: But, Brendan, how are you going to police this? I mean, are we going to have CCTV in every tea room, with AI that immediately... I noticed...
2: Care about theft or not, though, Dr. McFadden?
0: Yeah.
2: I mean, this is workplace theft.
1: It depends whether this is an employee's right, you know? I mean, for years, for example, it was almost regarded as your right to steal stationery from the office. I mean, I still have a couple of friends who ever so often, for some reason, mail me something, and it's in an envelope that has department of something crossed out on the top of the envelope because they've stolen way back in the 90s. Like a box full of stationery.
2: They're stealing stationery as well as workplace snacks.
1: And how many pens have I got sitting on my desk in a little jar that have come from various places?
0: Now, I'll say this. I have never purchased my own stationery in my life. I'll say that. But I want to be very careful about scope creep with this interdepartmental task force. We are sticking purely with snacks. We will not extend the remit to stationery yet. But I'd be interested to hear from listeners. But my suggestion would be the security guard, which I think is a great suggestion. From you, as you file into work in the morning, you form an orderly queue, and the security guard says, okay, there's your two cream biscuits, there's your dry biscuit, and your handful of nuts for the day. And that way we know that everyone's got their allowance.
2: 1300 222 612 is the phone number, or you can send a text 0467 922 612. Quite a number of texts coming through, but feel free to phone and give us your professional opinion. Kim of the Sunshine Coast says, yes, workplace snacks should be regulated, but it should be the same for

0: Jamie says wine is a snack in France. Wine is a snack in France. In Germany, beer is classified as a food. By the way, I love the expert, says Jamie. Jamie, thank you very much. Another listener says, there was nothing better than the balancing of our bank cash on a Friday afternoon with a beer or a wine in hand. Peter says, Steve, if the deputy mayor of Hobart Council is a proven snack knicker,
1: a snackomaniac.
0: I can see where this is going. Yes. I suggest the staff stuff snacks in backpacks as they go home. I thought you were going to say a snack knicker is basically a snicker,
2: yes,
0: which is already a bar. But anyhow, Kathy says, hi, experts in everything. Years ago, when working in industrial relations, see, clearly another professional, when working in industrial relations, I was proudly toiling away, writing an impassioned ministerial speech about worker rights, until I discovered a workmate had stolen my lunch.
1: Cool.
0: My passion suddenly depleted, says Kath. Kath, sorry to hear about that. Thank you very much. Therese says, dear Dr. McFadgen, correction, Paul Keating abolished the free lunch, says Therese of Harvey Bay.
1: I'm sorry.
0: A rare slip from a professional expert.
1: Peter, yes.
0: And Steve from Canungra says, this is my absolute favourite show. Flattery will get you everywhere, by the way, Steve, but, and my favourite segment to listen to every Friday. Please sign these guys to a 1,000-year contract with you. What's that got to do with anything?
1: Only if they're snacks.
2: Yes. I'd like to see, yes, I want my snacks written into the contract.
1: The problem with all such regulations, however, Professor Greeny, is that they always get undermined in certain ways. And I'm quite sure what would happen would a lot of people would start turning up to the workplace with a prescription or a note from their doctor saying, I am, for health reasons,
2: yes,
1: required to have a certain intake of salt, sugar, fat, etc.
2: And alcohol.
1: And alcohol every day. So I have a doctor's prescription, so I must have my snacks every hour on the hour.
0: Now, Sue has harkened back to an old solution. Sue suggests, yes, what we need is a snack monitor.
2: Yes, this is what I wanted to hear. That's an excellent idea, a snack monitor, which I think is a little less heavy-handed than your suggestion of a security guard.
1: What I was moving towards, my wife told me the other day something I did not know, which is unusual. There's not many things I don't know. Anyway, she said that at the supermarket, they now have cameras that can see if you've still got something in your trolley. And if you don't put everything into, why swipe it across the checkout?
0: Yes.
1: And bang,
0: but they already know.
1: So, in other words, I think, I don't know whether she got a note or someone near her got a note, sort of, you have not swiped the other object.
0: Oh, that's right, yes.
1: There was something there, and I thought, wow, that's getting...
2: That's interesting. That's an interesting solution. So you're suggesting...
1: It will be an anti-snacking solution.
2: Facial recognition cameras above the office biscuit tin. Yes. So if you go back and you exceed your 2 cream biscuit allowances, you get enough.
1: Put the biscuit back.
0: So thank you for the snack monitor idea. That's got a lot of support here, as you can tell. There is a question about whether or not they get a hat like the fire warden does, because the fire warden, you know, for this extra workplace responsibility, gets their own hat.
2: I absolutely think the snack monitor should get a hat, and it should be in the shape of a Monte Carlo biscuit kind of on their head. That way you can see the snack monitor from across the office.
0: Gabby from Sandgate says, I used to work in the mines. And the amount of food and linen and, believe it or not, toilet paper that used to get taken home on FIFO days, which is fly-in, fly-out days, was mind-blowing. You would know they are flying or driving home as they would load up plastic bags with bread, fruit and condiments. A lot of towels used to go missing as well. It made me laugh, says Gabby, and cutlery too.
2: I wonder if the Hobart deputy mayor worked in the mines with Gabby, and perhaps that's where...
1: It's a habitual thing. Well, look, we shouldn't even be investigating this. Could be giving people ideas, but there's a lot of things you can steal from your employer. I mean, there's cleaning products. There's always a janitor's closet where there's lots of disinfectant and soap and paper towels. I mean,
0: are you obsessive about your cleanliness, Dr. McFadgen?
1: Well, I'm just saying that you could pretty much furnish your whole house from your job if you wanted to.
2: If we are to come up with some our findings in a timely manner, and I'm suggesting this interdepartmental task force, it needs a 3-year kind of remit to investigate this. And again, I'm putting my hand
0: so
2: up.
0: So it's a moratorium, really, yeah, as yeah. the 3-year investigation process
2: and
0: takes
2: then
0: place.

0: After that, once we have addressed the snack issue, we can move on to the stationery and the cleaning products and the toilet paper and towels.
1: This is 612 ABC Brisbane. My experts in everything are Professor Greeny and Dr. McFadgen. Fiona says, good morning, gentlemen. What is this, office snacks? It seems I need a government job. So clearly Fiona is backing the private sector here.
0: Yes.
1: She says, I have never heard of free snacks in the lunchroom. I work in health.
0: Mm.
1: Thank you, Fiona. So, well, that's the right standard, really. I mean, we acknowledge that there is a health factor here, Fiona, you will know.
0: And I'm glad Fiona brought this up. I suspect Fiona actually is talking about, and my wife, when I mentioned office snacks, because as I said, I come from an advertising agency background, we had a barista, for God's sake. So I would make you a coffee.
1: Now I'm jealous.
0: And then would put on Jaffles in the afternoon, and on Friday afternoon would wheel around a trolley full of drinks and snacks. And my wife works for a hospital, and she said they're lucky to get one communal tea bag between all of them. It's a big BYO kind of tea bag.
1: So they don't have ice Vovos in the nurse's station or anything?
0: None of that. So every time I whinge about the quality of the office snacks or the fact that there were no cream biscuits, she just looks at me.
2: There was a time, I'm sure, when some companies had the tea lady. There was someone with a trolley that went around the offices.
1: Joe the truckie has sent that in. Joe the truckie says, bring back the tea lady. Yeah.
2: Yes. So in other words, you actually had to interface with somebody to get your cup of tea and get a biscuit, which would come in wrapped in a little cellophane, no doubt.
0: My very first agency job in Melbourne.

0: Okay, but Miss Pat, I think, was Polish origin, but Miss Pat was a woman of the world. She was very maternal. And true story, she saved marriages at the ABC. She would walk around and offer tea or coffee for years at the ABC. This is in the old Toowong site. And she would talk to people, and you suddenly found you had a friend.
1: She's a counselor.
0: A mother. She was a counselor, and you got a cup of tea or coffee and a niece biscuit.
2: A niece biscuit.
0: And Anna, is it niece or nice?
2: Oh, I never know.
0: I never know. It's a niece or nice, but it had a bit of sugar on the top of the plain biscuit.
1: A niece. Yes.
0: Whatever it is, it's
2: a step up. It's a slightly jazzier milk arrowroot.
1: It has sugar on it, so it was made.
0: I miss Miss Pat. She was a lovely.
1: I think it's a wonderful idea. We said, "Oh, you know, how are you, Steve?" You know,
0: is that right?
1: I'll have just my usual. You have, you know, two sugars, yes. Yeah. And how's it going at
0: home? That's exactly right.
1: Yeah. Oh, look, we're sorting things out. Listen, you tell her. No, it'd be there's a real argument for that, I think.
0: Okay. Dennis from Paddington says, don't let Keating stop our eating.
2: Oh, I want that on a bumper sticker.
0: Barry of Chapel Hill says, I had a work colleague sprung for pinching biscuits off a biscuit platter in the communal kitchen from another company sharing our office level.
2: Oh.
0: He did the walk of shame with an apology. It was so embarrassing. Well, that's hard line, Barry, thank you. Barry of Chapel Hills. Roy from Albany Creek says, pre-issuing of rations of snacks may allow employees to barter for their favourites. although I'm not sure trading nuts with your fellow employees may be frowned upon by management.
2: Can I say, I think that's an excellent initiative. And what a way to encourage workplace cooperation where different departments could combine their biscuits, for example. And so, you know, you could have the accounts department who have been stockpiling their cream biscuits would then hold a position of power over, say, the operations department. I really like that as a suggestion.
1: But
2: as
1: I can see a sort of a black market developing there of people. If you have a
0: someone's hoarding the Monte Carlos.
1: You have a surf eat of Monte Carlos and they've got a surf eat of Doritos or something and a bit of trading on that. By the way, I think we should formalise your suggestion. Not so much snicker, but I think snicking. I think snicking.
0: Snicking
1: is the act of nicking snacks. And you are a snicker.
2: Yes.
1: If you do that.
2: Can I say, I think we've just had our first finding of the interdepartmental task force into snicking.
0: The first three-year moratoriums there.
1: We are pleased to see that after a year of intense research, we have finally identified a name for the offence.
2: Yes,
1: it is called snicking.
0: I can't
1: the offender
0: wait.
1: Is a sticker.
0: I can't wait for this to be brought up at Senate estimates. You know, the analysis that would come.
1: Yeah, I can just see, and they'll be holding a biscuit in their hand going, so tell me about this, excuse me, tell me about this snicking problem. How much are we going to be able to do about it?
0: They realise that, of course, the Minister for Health and the Minister for Industrial Relations could do a joint media conference and say, we have accepted the recommendations of the working group in principle.
2: Yes.
1: In principle.
2: The following, that the name snicking be adopted.
1: I can see it all, and there's a big plate of Krispy Kremes sitting in between them as they give the announcement.
2: Workplace snacks fosters creativity, and I will give you an example. I worked with a colleague, Jim, who may or may not be listening, but he actually combined several workplace snacks to create a biscuit. You're familiar with the Kingston biscuit, which is two small sort of dry biscuits with like a chocolate hazelnut spread. Jim.
0: New to me, but anyhow.
2: He took two Anzac biscuits and some Nutella, all from the office kitchen, combined them, sort of spread them together with a layer of Nutella in the middle of it, and called it the Jimston. And we thought that was the most brilliant idea ever created.
0: This is 612 ABC, but my experts in everything are Professor Greeny and Dr. McFadgen. Here we go. Many times at work, a person offering to set up a paid snack bar for customers and staff, most went bankrupted. After a few weeks of trying to balance the snack bar take against the goods left, in other words, this is a common problem. Theft is occurring all over the snack bars of offices. Snicking, thank you. Vicky says, I worked for the Department of Fair Trading and an employee ate the evidence from a health department inspector.
2: Can I say, I welcome Vicky. The input from the Department of Fair Trading. And Vicky on snicking, I think, is what an excellent contribution.
0: I didn't read that. If you missed the news, see, if this was in the 11 o'clock news bulletin, this would be news worth hearing. Vicky used to work for a Department of Fair Trading and an employee HD.

0: evidence from a health department inspector. That's truly wonderful.
1: That is. I'd be interested to dig into that case. How does eating the snacks sort of mask the fact that the snacks were stolen in the first place?
0: Kim says, snack monitor was the tea lady. Sweet-talking her would get you an extra biscuit. This is your point, Dr. McFadgen. Yes, yes. You could barter, negotiate, trade. Peter says, Steve, the biscuit tin should have facial recognition ability plus a finger guillotine. Hardcore, Peter, obviously in the military. Mm. Jackie says, as a cleaner with earphones in, I'm gagging and laughing so much, I'm going to be committed to the psychiatric ward after this session. Jackie, I'm sorry to hear that. You can blame Professor McFadgen and, Dr. McFadgen and Professor Greeny. And what else can I tell you? Another listener says, I'm a teacher. They say teaching is the only profession you steal from home to take to work. Says Janet of Stafford Heights.
1: Mm. Yes.
0: A very philosophical end, I think, on a discussion there, gentlemen. How do you feel about that?
1: Look, I thank all listeners for all their contributions, some great ideas there for the task force.
2: I'm hungry.
0: A listener says, anonymous, please. The hardest thing I had to come to terms with on retirement was the cost of buying my own stationery. So Dr. McFadgen, anything you'd like to add to that comment?
2: The government, I think social services has now got a role in the task force. Mm. How many people are entitled as a retirement bonus to have snacks delivered?
1: I'm just glad we uncovered such a wide-ranging issue that needs to be addressed.
2: Oh, well, that's only because you had so many yellow M&Ms.
0: Gentlemen, thank you once again for raising what is obviously a clearly important national issue, and we'll report back to the listener in 3 years.

0: McGillicuddy.
1: And I'm Edith Vale.
0: And we host Another Cup Up,
1: where we natter away with some of Australia's biggest names.
2: Pop the kettle on with Granny Bingo.
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4: ABC News. Good morning, I'm Maria Hatzakis. The new administrator of the CFMEU says he hopes the Queensland and Victorian inquiries into the union will result in new regulations to prevent corruption. Michael Crosby was appointed administrator in May after Mark Irving resigned from the position. Mr. Crosby has told ABC Radio Brisbane it's his role to clean up the union and the state-based inquiries should focus on regulations to prevent illegal activity in the building industry.
5: You can clean up the union, but if the rest of the industry isn't clearly regulated, this is going to repeat at some time in the distant future.
4: Police are searching for more suspects accused of a home invasion in Brisbane southwest. Officers allege five people armed with baseball bats and a gun broke into a home on Sky Street in Kenmore early this morning. No residents were home at the time. Two men and a woman have been arrested as the search for two more alleged offenders continues. Japanese authorities are trying to restore essential power and water supplies after a major earthquake. Here's North Asia correspondent Natalie Whiting.
6: Japan's Prime Minister Takeuchi Sanai has praised the efforts of emergency responders working around the clock as rescue and recovery efforts following a major earthquake enter a third day. Intense heat is expected to increase in the region over the weekend, and there are warnings it will raise the heat stroke risk. 95,000 households remain without water and extra supplies are being brought in. There is also a focus on setting up air conditioning at the more than 400 evacuation centres which have opened and ensuring fuel supply for people using cars for cooling. Natalie Whiting, ABC News, Kumamoto.
4: The federal government says it's cracking down on inappropriate claims for therapy through the National Disability Insurance Scheme. It's raised concerns about a loophole that it says is being used to subsidise activities like golf lessons. NDIS Minister Jenny McAllister says therapy needs to be delivered

0: national survey has found many young Australians are performing DIY dentistry due to the influence of social media. Emma Pollard explains.
1: The Australian Dental Association surveyed 25,000 Australians last November. It found 60% of adults aged up to 25 were encouraged by social media to have cosmetic dental procedures. ADA Vice President Angie Nilsson says that included ordering whitening products online.
2: It's not something that we recommend doing without a registered dental practitioner.
1: The survey also found 60% of young adults have issues with wisdom teeth. Student Ava Verish says she can't afford to get hers checked.
3: At the moment, it's a bit tough.
1: Dentists are urging young Australians not to put off dental care.
0: Australian runner Rose Davies has claimed her second gold medal of the Commonwealth Games, triumphing in the 5,000 metres. Jessica Stewart reports from Glasgow.
4: It was another golden moment for Rose Davies in Glasgow, days after claiming a historic 10.

0: Queensland's weather, isolated to scattered showers in eastern districts, south of Yeppoon, sunny elsewhere, Cairns, Townsville and Mount Isa 27, Mackay and Bundaberg a top of 23 degrees, Rockhampton 26. In the state southeast, a partly cloudy day, Brisbane and Logan 22, Ipswich 23, the Gold Coast 21, Sunshine Coast 20, Toowoomba 17. Looking ahead for the southeast, partly cloudy with showers tomorrow, Sunday and Monday. 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
1: So there I was in Auntie Jean's frock.
2: You go into this dangerous landscape.
3: Honey bunny, you okay?
4: I can't feel my legs.
5: And I couldn't breathe.
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0: My guest today is a 6 foot tall, pink haired ray of sunshine. Hannah Maloney is the Tasmanian presenter for Gardening Australia on ABC TV. She's the author of 3 books about gardening. The most recent, Why We Garden, is based on conversations that Hannah had with thousands of people about why it is they choose to spend all this time and hard work planting and weeding and fertilising. Growing up in a big family in inner city Brisbane, Hannah learned firsthand the many gifts that gardening can bring. Things like fresh food, income, community connections, and other things that are less tangible, more of the spirit. Things like what her dad was experiencing when he would go and sit in the late afternoon with a beer in the place that he called his church. Hannah's own early years of growing things were focused more on functionality and activism. But then one day, a dahlia unexpectedly lit up her heart and introduced her to the importance of beauty. Hi, Hannah.
12: Hello, Sarah.
0: I want you to tell me about your garden at home in Hobart. What does it look like and smell like at the moment?
12: Oh, well, it's a beautiful place. It's full of colour and we happen to live on an incredibly steep 30-degree slope. So it's a series of terraces and staircases connecting all the levels together. But the garden is always pumping, even though right now it's midwinter. There's lots of food. There's fruit and nut trees. There's a huge amount of herbaceous floral plants and natives. And so every morning we're out there watching, you know, the spinebills, the New Holland honeyeater birds, all these native birds come in and doing what they do best. And we've got 2 milking goats and honeybees and a very enthusiastic little puppy running around.
0: What sort of edible plants or veggies are growing at the moment?
12: Yeah, so we have everything. So people often say, oh, you can't grow food in Tassie winter. I'm like, come and check it out then. We've got, lots of broccolis and broad beans and garlics are on the way and all the leafy greens and, turnips and carrots and beetroots. And so we eat really well down here.
0: You mentioned 2 milking goats. I spent some time as a woofer on a goat farm in Chile and I feel I'm still recovering from my encounters with those goats. What are the temperaments like of your two?
12: Look, we've got some real sweethearts. And look, goats can, like just like us humans, there's all different types of characters. And they do have a pretty big reputation for being escape artists or cranky old buggers. But our goats, we've got 2 Nigerian dwarf goats who the mum's called Darling and the daughter is called Daisy. And they are just absolute 2 little angels. And so they're very soft and gentle, these creatures. And I have lived with some pretty gregarious goats in the past. So I feel your pain, mate.
0: Did you name them that with the hope that that would create certain kinds of character? Or was that a reflection of what you could sense in their spirits?
12: A bit of both.
0: And they're not just sort of, you know, they're not just visitors to your garden. They're kind of part of the way it works. What role do they play in the garden?
12: Oh, they're our number one nutrient cyclers. So we actually really rely on our goats to process a lot of the weeds or old plant matter. So they love to eat green stuff. So they eat all those things and turn them into manure, which we then channel into our compost systems, which then goes back onto our garden. And so without the goats, you'd actually have to do a lot of mulching or take away a lot of green matter. And that to me just is work. I'm like, I don't want to have to do that. So the goats are incredibly important making our garden function, but also just delightful.
0: You have a few different structures in your garden as well, Hannah. Tell me about the greenhouse that your husband built for you.
12: Oh, it's basically like a little fairy house. It's beautiful. So it's a timber.

0: frame, pitched roof, glass house, and Anton, my husband, built it over a few months. And we, for many years, we've had this bit of stained glass in a window that his grandmother, Dorothy Smith, had made, and it's of this beautiful bird. And he's like, oh, Hannah, I'm going to put it as a feature window in our greenhouse. And so now we've got this gorgeous stained glass window feature in our greenhouse where we grow our tomatoes and basils and ginger plants. And it's just, it's, it feels spiritual in there. It's so gorgeous and you know, productive, but also incredibly special and beautiful.
1: What about your actual house where you, where your family lived? Does it blend in seamlessly with the foliage and, you know, delicate greens and browns?
0: Oh, no, it's the opposite. We live in a 100-year-old timber cottage, and having travelled a little bit through parts of Asia and remote islands, one time sailing with Anton's parents, we went to this one island which had every colour house you could possibly imagine, the rainbow. And we said to each other, if we ever get a house, it's not going to be beige. And so we've painted our house hot pink with green trim. And to us, it just says love and happiness. And it definitely sparks that every time you look at it.
1: So where's your favourite place in the garden, if you had to name one spot that you love?
0: Yeah, I think it's just next to the campfire, Sarah. It's just the campfire is just a circle of bricks, and we, with some chairs gathered around it on our little patch of lawn. It's next to the greenhouse. It overlooks our goats in the garden and Nipaluna Hobart. And it's just a place to gather and be, and just to soak up the goodness. And it's a simpler space, and it's also one of the specialist space.
1: Tell me about the very first garden you created, Hannah, back when you were a kid.
0: Oh, so I come from a big gardening family, so there was always a garden, but my personal first garden was in an old rusty wheelbarrow, and my dad would just, you know, once what wheelbarrows wore out, he's like, all right, can be turned into a little flower patch. And my wheelbarrow was just full of pansies. And, you know, it was, I say my garden, but dad would plant it and supervise it and make sure it was watered and that it didn't die, but it's very
1: you
0: proudly mine.
1: You had a supervisorial role in that. He was
0: correct.
1: The worker.
0: Yeah. And but I had like a irrational amount of pride and joy about it. I was like, check that out. You know, I love that. I think it's the best thing we can give to kids. Like, I think I was around 7-ish in that time. It's just like that sense of accomplishment and connection to nature and outside and our role in producing life. Like, what a gift.
1: Just the magic of seeing something come up through the soil is pretty extraordinary at any age, I think.
0: It never gets old. Never.
1: You're the youngest child in your family. So where did your parents and siblings live before you came along? What kind of life were they up to?
0: They actually lived in quite a few places across Australia. And my mum and dad come from a Catholic worker background, so really strong in social justice in particular.
1: What does that mean?

0: in Melbourne, where they both grew up, and they were running open houses for homeless people to and prostitutes to live in as with them, alongside them. So an open house was, you know, the doors are open to anybody in need. So they support people of all walks of life, just to get back on their feet or give them a feed or just, you know, a friendly cup of tea. And they worked a lot in first in Aboriginal communities across Australia as well, just running local shops and supporting people. But basically it's like, be a really good person, share everything you have, including your house. And so that's the kind of houses they had with, like, you know, one kid, two kids, three, four kids. I was number five. Apparently I just tipped it over the edge. They went, you know what, we're just going to close the door a little bit. And so I didn't grow up with such an open home, but my siblings remember just that, you know, constant thoroughfare of people coming through, which I think has, you know, challenges, but also it's absolute beauty as well. So even though I grew up in more of a nuclear family situation in Brisbane, the community is so strong where I grew up in West End, Brisbane, and that social justice element of how to be in the world is just, I think, threaded through all of us kids in different ways.
1: When you picture your childhood house and its garden, Hannah, what do you see?
0: Oh, a sprawling Queenslander with, you know, verandas wrapped around most of it and big trees out the front, native trees that Dad planted. Apparently when we got there, I was, you know, a tiny baby born there, but it's a mechanic's yard. But all I remember is rainforest out the front, herb nursery out the back, kids everywhere. And just being in Queensland, you know, the house is never closed because it's so hot. And so just this inside-outside life, which I think a lot of Queenslanders and top-end Australians can relate to, where, you know, you didn't really wear shoes until you go to school. And even when you do that, you take them off when you get to school. And just that absolute outsideness I love. And you're always playing on the street with the kids down the road. And as long as you're home before dinner, you know, the street lights come on, you've got to be inside. Like all these wonderful rules from parenting in the 90s, it seems, which aren't so applicable now.
1: This free-range childhood. So what kind of stuff in particular in the garden did you and your siblings and your mates get up to in that house?
0: Yeah. So in our garden, there was definitely the herb nursery my dad ran, which we weren't allowed to, like, ruin or play in. But we had incredible tree houses. And we had one tree house and the macadamia tree. When I say tree house, it's maybe too elaborate. It was just like some plank of wood banged into the tree, to the trees. But we just, like, play up there for ages and push the trampoline underneath the macadamia.

0: we built a really dodgy bridge between, and we just eat mangoes all the time. Like, I just can't even believe it. Like, how good was that?
1: And then your grandma moved into the street as well. Does that mean her garden became part of your room to roam too?
0: Oh, absolutely. So by the end of that era, we had three gardens in that street, which were full of herb nursery and kids. But my dad and mum eventually bought the house next door to expand the herb nursery. Then my dad's mum moved across the road and he's like, oh, you've got a backyard too. And so the herb nursery jumped the road and expanded. And we ended up with around half an acre of herb nursery in the middle of the city. So incredibly unique, but at the time just very, you know, normal and boring.
1: And so your dad was growing herbs to sell as a business. What about food to eat? Did you guys eat food from what was planted in that garden?
0: Oh, absolutely. So we had chickens and ducks for the eggs. We had banana trees, macadamia, mango trees, obviously, but we had lots of, you know, salad greens and more of those high turnover crops as opposed to garlics and things. But we also had what we called the pumpkin house, which is a massive pergola, and Dad would grow pumpkins across it, so become the seasonal shade. And the pumpkins would hang down like old lady boobs. They're just like, there's like boobs everywhere. We loved it, just like all these things. So it was very much integrated into what was a working space for my father, but it was absolutely a playground and very edible when you look back on it. So much food woven throughout it.
1: Were your parents strict about what you ate when you were growing up?
0: So strict. Like, there's no sugar allowed in the house. Like, one time my mum caught me eating the carob powder by the spoonful and she was so angry, she banned carob powder from the house. It was
1: dark, horrible.
0: So it was, you know, very healthy, very wholesome, but for kids, it was agony. And they sent us to a primary school where there was a no sugar rule, no lolly rule. And so, you know, being kids, though, you find it was always a way. So you go to your friend's house or, you know, you'd find 50 cents and go down and buy, you know, 51 cent lollies from the corner shop and, you know, just swallow them all.
1: Sometimes late in the day, Hannah, you'd see your dad out in the garden, not necessarily doing chores, but just sort of hanging out. What was that about?
0: Yeah, so he had this place called the back paddock, which is, you know, a quarter acre property. So it's not a real paddock, but it was a patch of the garden where he could put a chair and all he could see was the nearby citrus trees and gum trees, and he could look up and not see any power lines or house roof lines. And so to him, who he's, you know, spiritually, he just wanted to be in the bush. That's just where, that's his place in the world. And so it's like, this is my back paddock. And you'd find him there most evenings with a beer, just quietly, just, you know, listening to the birds or watching the leaves. And he calls that's his church, essentially, just being in the back paddock.
1: My guest on Conversations today is Hannah Maloney, gardener extraordinaire and one of the hosts of Gardening Australia on ABC TV. Sounds a pretty magic environment to grow up in as a kid, but by the time you were a teenager, were there, you know, what sort of responsibilities did you have helping out in the herb nursery?
0: Yeah, I think, like, you know, like a lot of kids growing up in the family business, it can become a chore. And for me, I was like, oh, mate, you know, if you'd hear Dad come in the front door, you'd just hop to and run out the back door before he asked you to help out with the herb nursery. Because, you know, I wanted to be a kid and be a rambunctious teenager. So, like, you know, by the time I finished high school and moved out of home, as soon as I could, I was like, I am never working on a herb nursery ever again. It's relentless. It's hard work. But within 6 months of travelling Australia, I was working on a herb nursery in the Adelaide Hills and loving it.
1: What else was going on at home that made you wanting to move out of home?
0: I think that, you know, teenage years were, I was not an easy teenager. I think I had a pretty tough time just navigating the world and not an easy fit at the traditional education in high school. And unfortunately, when I finally did graduate, my mum got diagnosed with motor neurone disease, like, very quickly after graduating. And I think, you know, and within 11 months, she was dead, unfortunately. And so that year directly after high school, I obviously stayed home and my older siblings moved back home. And, you know, looking back, what a thing to be able to do. We were able to keep my mum at home, nurse her there and have palliative care, eventually come and help look after her. But gee, it was just rotten. It was just, how can you say it? Like, you know, that disease is nothing good about it. It steals people's, you know, integrity and dignity as well as their bodies and eventually their life. And so,

0: I think, you know, I'd always wanted to travel and get out in the world, but after our beautiful mum passed away, she was such a legend. I was like, you know what, I've got to step out and shake things up and make the most of life, because she was only 54 when she died. Like, that's just, it was too much too soon for her. And as an 18 or 17 and 18 year old, I was like, wow, you know, if that's the case, I better crack on with this life thing and make the most of it.
1: Was your mum someone who spoke openly about her illness and her death with you and your brothers and sisters?
0: Oh, absolutely. She grew up and came from a very religious kind of Catholic upbringing, to the point where it wasn't very healthy. Like, they weren't allowed to play with the Anglican kids across the road. They had to go inside and sit down and not have too much fun. Like, not a good scene. And so I was so proud of her to be able to, you know, hold on to her version of religion. And eventually she became really interested in Buddhism as well. And she would, I'll go to church with her. The local church at St. Mary's in West End was a beautiful, radical church run by Father Peter Kennedy, who was, you know, since been expelled from the church because he's too beautifully radical. And I love going to church with her because it was full of all the oddbods in our community. The singing was amazing. As a young kid, I got given a Freddo frog instead of the bread of communion. Yeah, I was like, yes, this is sick. I really love Father Peter Kennedy. Like, to this day, I respect him so much. And Mum would talk to us really openly. It sounds a bit strange, but she'd talk to us openly about death, like, as a, well before she was sick. But just, like, you know, it's healthy to think about death. It's healthy to think about your loved ones dying. And I remember this, you know, I was in my bedroom thinking about the people I love most dying, which is my mum and dad, and, you know, crying. But and it's a horrible thing to think about. And I'm really grateful she kind of just gently put those things into my brain, at least, because when she was sick and when she did die, there was an understanding that this is, you know, a natural thing. We will all die. And it doesn't take away from the tragedy and the hardness and, you know, the sense of injustice around it, but it also gives you a bigger picture of how we are in this world. And I'm really grateful for those lessons. Yeah.
1: It seems such an obvious kind of echo with gardens and the cycle that you're immersed in if you're with plants and with soil and watching that happen on that different scale. As you were working in gardens after leaving home, did that kind of also help soothe the loss of your mum? There's a phenomenon called grief gardening that you write about in the book. Was that true for you? Do you think, even if you weren't aware of it maybe at the time?
0: Yeah, I think it was absolutely true, but I don't think I was aware of it really much at all. And grief gardening is only something, a term I've only learnt of more recently. But I think we intuitively, us humans, we seek out what helps us. And for a lot of us, that's being in nature. So I think I bushwalked and gardened and farmed all over Australia for, you know, a good few years, really, Sarah, while I just let that grief move through me. And grief isn't a linear process. It comes and it goes and it evolves and it morphs and meshes. And I think having time in nature, time in the garden, just allows things to just move. And I think I say that again because grief can sometimes get stuck in your body and stuck in your spirit. And that's the last thing you want, because it can fester there. And I think being able to let things move through you is the most important thing we can do, and let them evolve and, you know, move on and come back and then move on again. And gardening's been an incredibly important thing for me, just to learn those lessons and just to get out of my head and get into my body and just remember to be part of nature and let nature do her thing.
1: There have been times where that's had kind of amazing results for you in the garden. Tell me about some a particularly successful crop of eggplants related to a tricky period.
0: Oh, yeah. Look, I'm looking back on young Hannah in my early 20s, and I had this, you know, earth-shattering breakup from the, you know, the first love of my life, a big love. And, you know, I actually initiated that breakup, so the irony was brutal. And I was so shaken, and I just absolutely left, just heartbroken. And in that season, I grew the best eggplants I had ever grown. And looking back, it's because I was always in the garden, because I was just walking around in circles at a loss of what to do with myself. And I was just found myself in the garden again and again, just nourishing the soil, nourishing the plants, and just trying to breathe some life back into me while I was doing that. And that took a lot longer than one season, by the way. But at the end of that season, you know,

0: I just poured what is effectively heartbreak onto my garden, and all I gave it to was my sadness, and it gave me perfect eggplants in return. And from that moment on, I was like, wow, you know, I've always loved gardens, but I just looked at it with a new level of respect and awe as well. It's like, isn't this incredible where, you know, this garden, I've given it not much goodness and it's only given me goodness back.
1: Tassie is home for you now. What first brought you to Tasmania?
0: Oh, well, it was that boyfriend, actually, that heartbreak. But when I first came here, we came here to get on a bike riding holiday, and we're going to stay for 1 month only and then get back to South Australia, where we were based at that time. And we came for 1 month, ended up staying for 1 year because we just, you know, I fell in love with it and we got really engaged and really involved in the community down here and looking after the forests down here, beautiful old growth forests. So we did a lot of work just supporting campaigns around, you know, educating people about the role of old growth forests in our ecosystems and thinking about just transition for industry workers and all those wonderful things. But I just fell in love with Tasmania, and I've never been able to shake it. So even though I was here for just a year that time, I knew when I left, I knew I was going to come back.
1: And when you and your partner found the house that you're in now, was starting from scratch with a garden something that you wanted, or what factor did that play in when you were looking for a home, what state the garden was in?
0: Yeah, my beautiful husband Anton and I, we both come from, you know, long gardening backgrounds, so we're very experienced and skilled. And by the time that we were able to buy this house, with a modest budget that we had, we're like, look, we're going to get what we can get. We need to have really good sun and decent soil and a house with good bones and everything else we can work with. And so when we were open to, you know, whatever we could get. And so we got this very steep landscape, and mostly it was grass with some weedy shrubs. And eventually we bought the neighbouring half acre, which was 100% pure weeds. We started from scratch, essentially, where we cleared and terraced it. And so it looks like a moonscape, and that's quite confronting. But because we have so much experience with excavators and landscaping, we knew what had to happen, and we did it as quickly as we could and our budget allowed. And within a few years, it transformed. And these days, we're, you know, a good 10-plus years in now, it's an absolute oasis.
1: How did Gardening Australia enter your life?
0: Oh, what a dream. I love this. The dreams come true sometimes. Look, like a lot of people, I was one of the people they called and said, hey, can we come to your garden for 1 day of filming to showcase what you're doing? I was like, absolutely, you can come over. And so they came for that 1 day, and then they called me after that and said, hey, do you want to do like a guest stint of hosting just for like, you know, 6 mini stories on sustainable food production? I'm like, absolutely.
1: Yes.
0: And then based on that, they said, hey, do you just want to be like a sporadic guest presenter? Like, you know, we'll just come to your place every few months. I'm like, yep, I'll take whatever I can get. And then when beautiful dear Tino Carnevale decided to step out, who was the Tasmanian host for the show, they asked whether I'd be the new Tino, which I was beyond honoured. So, you know, having grown up in a household where we weren't really allowed to watch TV, but we were allowed to watch Gardening Australia. So growing up watching the gorgeous late Peter Kundal just be his great, weird, talented self, and to be able to, you know, slide in on that show with incredible colleagues that I have there now is an absolute honour, and just a beautiful, incredible gift to be part of such a great national community. Everywhere I go, I am welcomed into people's gardens and their homes. I'm like, thank you so much.
1: Have you met a different kind of gardener than you were familiar with through working on that show?
0: Yeah, and I love this. I think I've come from a really functional gardening background where it's, you know, a commercial approach. You grow what you can eat and you can sell. And so growing a garden for just beauty, for example, is a really foreign concept for me, and one that I had to get my head around. I was like, what do you mean you don't have a productive patch? What do you mean you just grow roses and lawns? Like, what are you wasting your space for, in inverted commas? And over the years of, you know, working on the show, I've been to many hundreds of gardens with the show and without that show, and just learning just about all gardeners, we're actually the same. We're cut from the same cloth, or we've made in the same compost pile, where the love that we have for our gardens, the care that we put into our gardens, is the same. And that's just really opened up my heart to loving all gardens. Like I love the roses. I like, give it like I just I can spend hours with

someone who maybe we come from really different walks of life and have, you know, I don't grow roses in my own garden personally, but I can geek out on anybody's garden and just really appreciate it because we have the same type of love for land.

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1: My guest today is Hannah Maloney. Hannah's latest book, Why We Garden, draws on responses that thousands of people gave her when she asked them that question, why they garden. And there are plenty more reasons to come after the news headlines. 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
2: Maria Hatzakis with ABC News. Three people have been arrested after an alleged home invasion in Brisbane's southwest. Police allege five people armed with baseball bats and a gun broke into a home in Canmore early this morning. A commission of inquiry into the Queensland branch of the CFMEU has reconvened in Brisbane, with top seal Geoffrey Watson SC facing a second round of cross-examination. He authored a damning report which laid bare allegations of a culture of violence, intimidation and bullying in the Union State Division. The Federal Environment Minister says there have now been 33 confirmed cases of bird flu in Australia. Murray Watt says those numbers are likely to escalate. And Brisbane River ferry services have resumed after a two-hour stoppage due to industrial action. Services were disrupted between 8 and 10 this morning.
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1: My guest on Conversations today is Hannah Maloney. Hannah is the Tasmanian host of Gardening Australia on ABC TV. And her latest book, called Why We Garden, looks at the history and purpose of gardening. Let's go back to the beginning with gardens, Hannah. When did humans start planting things in the soil and growing them?
4: Well, tens of thousands of years ago, you can look across the globe and fascinatingly, you'll see, you know, different versions of gardening happening at you know, similar-ish times. But if you go back to what's called, you know, what was known as the Fertile Crescent, which we call now the Middle East, all these different regions were gardened in incredibly natural, inherently fertile soils with, you know, abundant waterways. And so it made sense for people to settle there and to grow food there because of the abundant natural resources. Mm. You'll see different versions of this in Asia, in Papua New Guinea, all these different types of gardening develop in isolation of each other. And some of these transported across the world. And in Australia, it's interesting because, you know, many years later, we have inherited what's kind of a European or English kind of agriculture to the oldest soils in the world, which is what Australia is based on. It's not necessarily, it's not a natural fit. If you look at Aboriginal and Torres Strait Islander culture here, it's a different type of agriculture, which is moves with the landscape, and it has soft-footed animals, and it's got perennial crops and all these different things. It's an interesting thing where agriculture is at its best when it's of that place, and it doesn't necessarily transfer itself very well to all climates and all soil types.
1: In terms of the sort of settled agriculture that took off in parts of the Northern Hemisphere, what kind of consequences did that, you know, gardening that then becomes farming, what sort of consequences did that have for society and culture, which we might not necessarily automatically connect with growing things in the soil and harvesting them?
4: Well, what comes to mind when you ask that, Sarah, is like we have these kind of cultural legacies, if you like. So we've inherited these cultural legacies of agriculture, but also how we relate to land. And a big one in Australia is the lawn culture. And so lawn has this really strong history of being associated with the upper class. And so in England, for example, if you're doing well in life, you've got a big house, a big manor, and you have meadows of lawn, and you don't have a veggie garden or a market garden site because other people of lower class will grow food for you and just deliver it to you. And you have your lawn and your roses and your hedges and that's it, maybe a fountain. And so it became an aspirational aesthetic for people of all classes. And in Australia, we have the aspiration to have our lawn and our roses in the front of our gardens. It's you're keeping up with the Joneses. You're doing a beautiful presentation of who you are. And if you do happen to have a veggie garden, it's behind the house. It's out of sight because, heaven forbid, someone knows that you grow food. But this is a cultural legacy we have, and it's a really fascinating thing how deep it is in us as a culture. And so
1: you even went on a deep dive into something called lawn porn.
4: Yeah.
1: Hannah, what is this?
4: Oh, my God. I still get teased by my family about this. But this is the thing. Like, you know, some of your listeners will know about this, but there's a corner of the internet that you can go to watch your lawn porn. And it's basically videos of people mowing lawn and doing really crisp edges. And often it's got, like, their voiceovers as, like, a really calm kind of meditative voice, just talking through their techniques and which tools they're using. I have spent, like, an embarrassing amount of hours.
1: Why? What are you getting out of that, this sort of wild, organic, permacultural gardener? What do you like about that?
4: Look, I cannot give you a straight answer. There's a weird bit of my brain which loves the order they're imposing. Mm. Like, wow, look at that straight line. Look at that shade of green. I have watched videos of people's spray painting brown lawn green for that instant satisfaction. These are things I would never do, but it fascinates me. Like, I think it's like I'm watching aliens. I'm like, wow, look what they're doing
1: and
4: now.
1: Maybe there's something, you know, in humans that responds to the bringing of order and of sort of symmetry and structure to a landscape as well.
4: This is what I've landed on. I think we love to make a footprint, and whatever type of footprint that is, we like to do it. And so, you know, I'm not against lawns inherently. I have a little patch of lawn. It's a bit of a clover diverse meadow, but I still a lawn. And I think we like to kind of carve ourselves into a landscape, and how we do that will manifest differently. But lawn porn is like my extreme version of that happening.
1: In terms of growing plants for food, growing veggies for food, which, as you say, traditionally in our houses goes at the back behind the house. I mean, in earlier generations in Australia, that was something common because it was needed financially, and then it kind of fell out of favour. It's come back now. Is it still around something to do with the cost of living, or is there more at stake with why people grow their own food now in gardens?
4: Yeah, so when you test this question at certain times, you get different answers. I think the cost of living, of course, is a real issue for so many people across the country. Well, I asked hundreds or thousands of people why they gardened, and I gave them some multiple choice questions. And the number one answer was people garden for joy. And that was, I was like, oh, that's a bit simplistic. But when you really dig deep into that, it's around feeling connected to yourself, to nature, and feeling good and strong in the world, which is, you know, or what all everybody would like. And so people are absolutely still growing. And of course, you dive into other the other answers are all incredibly still substantial in how many people will grow food to save money. It's a real thing because we do have this cost of living crisis. And while gardens can cost a little bit of money to set up, they don't have to, but they can. Once established, it's a significant saving you can make. And people have, you know, it's well documented about how, you know, how many dollars you can save per week and how helpful that can be.
1: There's something the writer Tim Winton mentioned to you.
4: Yeah, he mentioned a great thing. He's like, oh, one of the reasons he gardens is that for that sense of safety and security. And he's like, you know, it's like having a couple of rain tanks full of water. And he said it's like a memory from, you know, having young kids and strapped for cash. And he's like, yeah, I haven't got much cash, but, you know, if I've got some veggies in the ground and I know I can go fishing, I'm going to be okay. So it's that security thing. So it's a real thing. Like, I share that sense of desire for security as well that Tim Winton mentions. And when COVID ripped through all of us all those years ago now, both my husband and I just looked around and went, oh, we're okay, because we had this amazing veggie garden. And even though the shops had run out of all fresh veggies, we didn't go without. And people think those, you know, we hear these stories about, you know, world war,

0: or immigrants having to travel and be displaced. And we feel, I think in Australia, we feel, a lot of us feel disconnected from those hardships, but those hardships are coming and going, you know, with things like COVID. And climate scientists tell us to expect more of these disruptions, whether it's a pandemic or a natural disaster or all these things, which, you know, they're big and scary. And I think we can be prepared for them as a community and have fun in the process. I don't think this has to be a doom and gloom scenario. I think it can be one of full of opportunity and joy.
1: Well, gardens are a means for connection often. I mean, not just connection with the earth, but connection with other people. That's something that many of your respondents mentioned to you. Tell me about an example of that in your own life, the Flower Power Project. What was that?
0: Yeah, my beautiful friend Nadia Dante, it was her idea actually, and she noticed one year, because I come from a functional gardening background, I never really used to grow lots of flowers unless they were edible or functional. And my young daughter, when she came to the nursery with me one day, said, "Oh, Mama, can we get that beautiful flower?" And it was a dahlia plant. It's like, oh, yeah, cool, whatever. Bought one, whacked it in the garden, in the corner, forgot about it. And then it proceeded to grow and just overwhelm me with its abundance and beauty. And my whole heart lit up. I was like, oh, my God. And I was talking to my friend Nadia, because I wouldn't shut up about it, about how beautiful dahlias are. And she came up with the idea. She's like, "Hannah, next season, do you want to, you know, we'll squeeze as many dahlias and other flowers as we can into our urban gardens, and we'll start something called the Flower Power Project, which is where we grow flowers, and then once they're producing, we'll cut bouquets every week, and people can nominate people in the community that they want to say thank you to for doing good work for the community. So people like the local shopkeeper, teachers, lawyers, single parents, whatever that might be."
1: Such a beautiful idea. I love this.
0: And so we grew so many flowers and delivered so many bouquets with these love letters. People would write love letters and we'd print them out and then we'd deliver them to the workplaces or the home addresses. And it's just a way of, you know, giving back to the community. And who, you know, when someone gives you a flower, let alone a bunch of flowers, it's an incredible conduit of love and joy. And then the next season we did a different version where we just set up a flower stand on the local footpath at our outside our playground, and we just encourage people to come and write letters and pick a bouquet and take it to whoever they wanted to. And that was great again, because you never knew who was going to walk by, and you built all these community connections, which, you know, sometimes you'd know the people, but most of the time you didn't. Hmm. And I think people often say, "Oh yeah, that's lovely, Hannah, good for you. That's just a, you know, a little soft project." But I actually push back. I'm like, these projects are so savvy and so strategic to build, you know, what some people refer to as a critical infrastructure of the times, which is community fabric to hold us all together through good times, but potentially maybe some hard times as well. And knowing your community and building local geographic community is everything, and flowers can be a way of doing that.
1: So in your own garden, have you, you know, gone against the presumptions of young Hannah and had some outrageous excess of plants to there just because you think they're beautiful?
0: Oh, yeah. These days, look, I think at my peak, I had a rack over 100 dahlia plants. I've now gone down to a more modest 40 plants. And so, but we've got flowers everywhere. We've got a really good veggie garden. But underneath and around my fruit and nut trees, I've got lots of salvia flowers and geraniums. Like, geraniums are often like poo-pooed for being, oh, they're old lady plants. Like, mate, they're just plants. Like, they're awesome. So, I don't get it when people say, oh, that plant's really trendy at the moment, or that one's not in style. I'm like, what is this weird human thing that we put onto plants? Like, they're just all fantastic.
1: I think about you describing your dad sitting out there and what he called his back paddock. Is that being his church or his kind of version of spirituality? Is that something people talk to you about too, that there's that kind of less tangible but really important sort of connection to land through being in their gardens?
0: Yeah, and for so many of us, like, most Australians live in cities or towns, and so for most of us, our gardens are our connection to nature. Through that garden gate is our doorway to remembering that cityscapes are still landscapes. And I think people might not call it spirituality, but it's like that, you know, that invisible something, you know, oh, I just feel better. And I've talked to so many people where they go, you know, it's just that, is that something, you know, that special something. And I think it's what we're all talking about, whether you call it, you know, I call it fizzy links of love that connect us all. Some people just call it spirituality. My dad calls it the back paddock, you know, and I think it's whatever you call it, it's that non-tangible goodness

0: You encouraged Anton, your husband, to really get stuck into a creative project in your garden, to bring the art into the garden. What was that?
1: Yeah, my beautiful husband, he actually broke his hip 1 year in a very bad way where he had to basically lie down for 3 months, and it was just, it was not a good time. And for people who are very, very active, it's really hard to suddenly not be able to be active. So it was happened to be summer. I was like, okay, we're going to do this giant garden project where we're going to mosaic this 10-metre by 2-metre wall. And so,
0: Had you done much mosaicing before, Hannah?
1: Oh, no. I think, you know, in primary school, you mosaic a cup and stuff. But, you know, like, we're big believers of just having a crack. But we spent, like, you know, we said it was very much a group project, but Anton made was driving it. And over 3 months of that summer, we called it like an unofficial kind of art therapy project, because he just would sit there most days and smash plates and smash tiles and then piece them all back together again. And we now have this incredibly gorgeous mosaic wall, which is white and yellow stripes with black grout. And it's so in your face and outrageous. And it's really beautiful because you can see who did what sections. Like, my friend, bless you, Marcella, isn't very good. She's got the bumpy section. My sister, Caitlin, is intricate, and her set is really intricate and perfect. And then mine's, you know, good enough, you know, and Anton just comes and weaves it all through. And I love the art that tells stories, and I love the art that can also help heal bones but also heal spirits.
0: Anton even went one step further than this mosaic. What else did he create?
1: Well, after his hips healed enough that he could start walking around and get a bit more strength, I was like, okay, now we've done the wall, because he had to still have some time off work, can you please weld me a life-size unicorn sculpture for the garden? And he's like, yeah, all right. And he had never welded before, but he borrowed a welder from our gorgeous friend DC, and he went to the local tip shop, South Hobart tip shop, and just got scraps of metal. And Anton's an incredible natural artist. He thinks in 3D. So whether it's building a greenhouse or mosaicing or making a dinosaur cake for our daughter, he's really good at just making things happen. And we now have this beautiful unicorn sculpture with perfect proportions. I just don't even know how he does it. But I think it was so great, because it reminds me of, you know, the love that we have for each other. But it was during a pretty tough time where he was really struggling, you know, physically, but also just to come back to himself and his strength of spirit. And he credits that time of, you know, just being outside and just being creative and remembering what he's good at and being able to contribute to the goodness of the world. And I think art is such an incredible way that we can, you know, help bring people back to themselves.
0: You write about something called gardening for time travel. What does that mean?
1: Well, this is my favourite type of gardening. But it comes from this term, was inspired by a term called being a time rebel, which is from social philosopher Roman Krznaric. And time rebels are people who believe in working towards intergenerational justice, which basically means everything we do now can be a gift for future generations. So I live now thinking, okay, how can what I do now benefit my children's, children's, children's, children's, for all of us? And so I see gardening as a form of time travel, because what I do now with my soil health, with the trees I choose to plant, it's going to live on beyond my short lifetime. So everything I do now, I'm like, how can I time travel? We're bending time here. So the trees that I plant now, how can I make sure they're still around in 100, 200 years, whatever that might be? And I'm time traveling into the future to think about that. And I love that, because being a time rebel, it's also informed by the past. So you're thinking about what people have done, your ancestors or other ancestors have done in the past that have benefited you. And then you're taking that, standing on their beautiful shoulders and building on it. And gardening and landscape management more generally, whether that's with large farms or public spaces, is an incredible way we can give back to the present, but we can lay some incredible ground for the future as well.
0: These ideas informed a cabaret show that you created, Hannah. What was that? Describe that. What would we have seen if we were lucky enough to be in the audience for your cabaret spectacular?
1: Yeah, so I made a one-woman climate justice cabaret with like a 50-strong community choir behind me, and they would have seen me in my wedding dress on stage.

0: age in gold sparkly boots. My wedding dress is like a green dress full of nasturtiums, which my husband Anton made me because he can make anything. And they would have come and seen me share a story about what activism can look like and how activism is for everybody. And for me, my version has looked involved in lots of different things, but really I use gardening as a form of solution-based activism. We all have our own version of how we can care for our beautiful world and for one another and to find it and do it. And so the key takeaway from that show is that we are the leaders that we've been waiting for. People have the power. We can collectively do anything when we choose to. And what a wonderful thing to remember. They would have smiled. They would have definitely laughed at me when I had to sing because I am not
1: on stage before.
0: No. Everyone can sing, but everyone's not a natural singer. I'm not a natural singer.
1: Everyone can sing well.
0: And I can't sing well, but we just wove that into the story.
1: So why did you want to sing on stage if that's not a talent you have?
0: Great question. I wanted to do it because I wanted to show people that even when things are hard and that we might not be very good at them, you can still do them. So the moral of the story was that even though I'm a pretty shit singer, I'm going to do it anyway because I'm going to be brave and have a crack. And just like, when we think about activism, we can be brave and have a crack, And I think it's about getting outside of your comfort zone and just seeing how far you can just stretch your beautiful head and heart to be of use in this world for this world. I think that's a wonderful thing that we can all do our own version of singing. You don't have to sing a cabaret song though.
1: As you're describing your activism, Hannah, there's so much happiness and sort of delight in that. Is that sort of a strategy as well?
0: Oh, look, being an activist makes me happy because once you're aware of, the big hard truths of the world, you can't turn it off. You can't ignore them.
1: But how does that not leave you feeling kind of overwhelmed and depressed and exhausted?
0: Well, I absolutely have felt all those things, Sarah, but the key thing for me is to move through that and get active instead. So don't just get anxious. Get active. And being active is what brings me joy. And that's where you meet people doing something similar. And that's where you find solutions. And that's where you can make a difference. And suddenly you realize, hey, you know what? I'm not dwelling in my gloom and doom. I'm actually moving through that because it comes and goes. And that's natural. But I am absolutely focusing on the solutions. I want to throw all my energy behind the solutions. I don't want to waste time focusing on the problems. We know they're there. What are you going to do about it? And I think we can have fun in this process because we do ourselves a disservice if we only focus on the hard things and be really serious all the time. We need to craft the love and joy in this world as well, because that's why we're here. Bob Brown, who I interviewed for this book, he really emphasises that, former Greens leader, lifetime environmental activist and defender. He's like, we have to make time for love and joy. Otherwise, A, we won't be able to keep going because you'll run out of oomph and, motivation. But B, it's why we're here. Humans, we want to feel good. We want to connect and we want to craft joy. And I think for me, that's been a really easy thing because living like I do, gardening is a central part of my life and building community is a big part of my life. These are joyful things. And once people see, lead by example, all those kinds of things, they go, oh, actually, that looks like pretty good time you're having, Hannah. Maybe I'll do something similar.
1: and I guess the gardening is itself a joyful thing from the way that people described about all the benefits it brings, from that connection to land to just a sense of beauty to feeling physically active. I mean, the fact that so many of the hours of your day are spent involved in gardening, I guess that's nurturing all that energy that you have.
0: Yeah, definitely. And, I've got to be honest here. Sometimes gardening is hard work and inconvenient. So it's not all just like frolicking in the flowers and all that. Like sometimes it's like shoveling mulch in the rain or, it's like you've got to do some task which you don't feel like doing. And it's all those things. But I find that fascinating that over the years when you might have a failed crop of tomatoes or the blackbirds came and got all the cherries and you're crying and you're like, oh, why do I do this? And like, oh, well, I'd never not do this. Of course I'm going to keep going. Like it has never occurred to me to stop gardening despite some of the challenges that I've had. And I think that's beautiful because, life is full of ups and downs. And I think holding on to the things that overall give you goodness is really important, and that comes in all different types of ways, but gardening is definitely a key way for me.
1: Your dad, who introduced you to gardening right at the very start of your life, he's ended up following you to Tassie. Mm-hmm.

0: what's his relationship with his garden like now that he's older, you know, in his 80s?
1: Yeah, so he's in his 80s and he's moved from 40 acres to around 600 square metres in urban Hobart. So, you know, his spirit does miss the bush, and that I absolutely understand that. But it's been a fantastic thing for him to be closer to some family, because it's myself and two other siblings who now live in Hobart. And so that's been a really beautiful thing. His relationship to his little patch there, it's, you know, all consuming. He's planted an inappropriate amount of gum trees in a small space. And he's like, I don't care.
2: Is that your opinion? Is that my personal opinion?
1: Yeah, and he knows it. But he's like, I don't care, Hannah. It's not my problem. But I love that for him. And I've helped plant those trees as well. I'm like, okay, Dad. But I love it. And it's his garden's built out into the front verge area now. So he's converted that grass lawn into more gum trees and shrubs beneath them. And his relationship, I think, it's very much based on, you know, witnessing native birds move back into the landscape. He recently had a paddy melon, like a little wallaby, come into the garden, which is a big deal for where he lives. And that to him is, you know, I think it gives him a lot of joy. And while he does miss being in the bush, I think he can just find those pockets in the city that you can craft, you know, your new back paddock, if you like, where you're surrounded by the trees. And I was over there recently, and from a certain angle, he has a view of factories, but no more, because the gum trees have grown up tall enough to screen them. And I love that evolution.
0: When you asked all these people this question, why do you garden? And part of the question was motivated by, like, we don't need to. We can choose just to go and get our eggplants or our tomatoes from the shop. Mm. We can choose to look at our screens rather than out the window. There's something maybe about the fact that it's not necessary to our survival individually that makes it so beautiful. Like, it's like we're out of that transactional system that, you know, we can think our whole lives operate in. We're connecting with some other way of being.
1: Yeah, I just love that. You've put it really well, Sarah, that despite the world we live in, like, we garden despite it, you know, because technically we don't have to, but like millions of us choose to, because we know there's something special in there. And I love that. It's a gorgeous example of the human spirit going, no, I will continue to be human. So I love that.
0: It's been such a delight to speak with you, and I'm going to let you go now and get back to your garden. But thank you so much for being my guest on Conversations.
1: Absolute pleasure. Thanks, Sarah.
0: Hannah Maloney's most recent book is called Why We Garden. And you can, of course, see Hannah and often her beautiful Hobart garden on Gardening Australia on ABC TV. This story was recorded on the lands of the Turrbal and Yagara peoples and of the Muwinina peoples. It was produced by Maggie Morris. Our executive producer is Nicola Harrison. I'm Sarah Kanoski. Thanks for listening.

0: ABC News, good afternoon. I'm Michael Bausch. There have been heated scenes at the Queensland CFMEU inquiry with two top lawyers locking horns. Kira Jones reports.
1: Prominent barrister Geoffrey Watson SC has appeared at the probe sitting in Brisbane. Mr. Watson authored a damning report which detailed allegations of a culture of violence and intimidation in the CFMEU's State Division. He's faced a fiery cross-examination by Simon Wilson KC, acting on behalf of the M1 Trades Group, a Labor hire firm linked to Melbourne underworld figure Mick Gatto.
2: I do know.
3: Oh, you suddenly know.
2: If you want to challenge my competence, go straight for it.
3: Yeah, I'm about to.
1: Commissioner Stuart Wood KC intervened, warning Mr. Wilson to rein it in.
4: You don't need all the abuse. Just ask the questions. Right.
1: The inquiry heard the M1 Group recently set up offices on the Gold Coast.
0: The federal opposition leader says the Prime Minister needs to stand Labor MP Luke Gosling down from his special envoy role. The Darwin-based politician's accused of assaulting Northern Territory Administrator David Connolly at a public event earlier this month. He strenuously denies those allegations. Angus Taylor says Anthony Albanese must show leadership and take some action.
5: The Prime Minister has failed to ask him to step down from his role. This is a test of leadership for this Prime Minister. But time and time again, when it counts, we don't see the leadership.
0: Overseas, US President Donald Trump claims to have brokered a breakthrough deal for Hamas to lay down its weapons in exchange for a phased Israeli withdrawal from Gaza. Tui Yong reports.
6: Neither Hamas nor Israel have given immediate indication that they've agreed. In a post on social media, Mr. Trump says the agreement will be carried out in carefully structured phases. He adds that as disarmament is completed, Israeli forces will withdraw and the International Stabilization Force will work with a new Palestinian police force to take responsibility for keeping Gaza safe. Israel's military now controls more than half of Gaza, leaving Palestinians confined to squalid tents, camps and heavily damaged urban neighbourhoods.
0: Australia's largest Indigenous cultural gatherings underway in the Northern Territory amid some angst over Anthony Albanese's absence. Nate Woodhall reports from northeast Arnhem Land.
7: Despite the Prime Minister's backflip on his promise to attend every Gama while sitting in the top job, Denise Bowden, CEO of the Yothu Indi Foundation, has welcomed the chance for fresh faces.
8: We'll respect everyone's opinions, regardless of whether their schedule makes it or not.
7: This year, we'll see thousands of attendees gather on Gulkula for the traditional Bungul dance, as well as keynote addresses from National Commissioner for Aboriginal Children and Young People, Sue Ann Hunter, Shadow Indigenous Australians Minister Julian Lisa, and a screening of Bluey episodes filmed in the Yolngu Mata language.
0: Well, Australia has lost one of its most passionate music experts with the death of renowned writer and broadcaster Glenn A. Baker. He was 74, as Tamsin Buckle reports.
9: Glenn A. Baker was known for his encyclopedic knowledge of rock and pop music, winning BBC's Rock Brain of the Century three times in the 1980s. He worked as the editor of Billboard magazine for more than two decades, also writing 17 books throughout his career. In the mid-1970s, he was part of a research project that led to the formation of youth music radio station Double J, which later became Triple J. Baker's son, Orson, says his father died after a period of illness.
10: Music became something that he could cling to, something that brought him, obviously, joy.
9: Baker was also known for his distinctive brimless hats and collection of 80,000 records.
0: To sport, round 22 of the NRL continues this evening with St George Illawarra hosting the Dolphins. In the late game, the Melbourne Storm is at home to Canterbury, while in the AFL, Fremantle takes on the Western Bulldogs in Perth. To finance, on the markets, the ASX 200 is up 19 points to 8,986. The Australian dollar is worth 70.23 US cents. Queensland's weather, scattered showers today for eastern districts south of Yeppoon. Fine elsewhere, Brisbane's heading for a top of 22. A similar forecast for tomorrow with the showers widespread at times about the north tropical coast. Generally fine for the rest of the state though. Brisbane 9 to 21, the Gold Coast 10 to 21, the Sunshine Coast 11 to 20, Ipswich 4 to 22. On Moreton Bay, south to southeasterlies 15 to 20 knots. 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
11: The
3: Good afternoon. Welcome to The World Today. I'm Andy Park, coming to you from Gadigal Land in Sydney. Nice to be with you. This Friday, FIFA's plan to partly privatise the World Cup meets with protest. And a music obituary to the man who gave so many music obits himself, Glenn A. Baker, dies at 74.
11: Think Chisel, Easy Beats, Loved Ones, Oils, Aztecs, AC/DC, INXS, Angels.
10: I just recently, he shared with me his memories of growing up. The most exciting thing was to go out and purchase a new record, to bring that record home, to open it up and to read, you know, the inner sleeve.
3: First today to some breaking news. Reports of a major breakthrough over the war in Gaza, with Hamas and the US releasing details of a deal that would see the militant group disarm in the Strip while Israel withdraws. Negotiations for an end to the fighting had recently become bogged down. Meanwhile, Gaza's health ministry earlier this year recorded more than 70,000 deaths since October 2023 when Hamas launched its terror attack on Israel. The deal was first announced by US President Donald Trump, who declared on his Truth Social platform a major milestone in the implementation of the Trump 20-point plan. Israel is yet to respond. You can stay tuned to the ABC for more on that developing story. Spain is deploying the military to the tiny territory of Ceuta to help manage a crisis on its border with Morocco. Hundreds of migrants have surged into the North African enclave in recent days, many swimming around a breakwater to reach Ceuta's shores. At least nine are known to have died in the attempt. Senior correspondent Barbara Miller prepared this report.

0: Some arrive in Ceuta, a Spanish territory bordering Morocco, full of joy and energy. A tough and dangerous journey now behind them.
1: We're happy to be here. It's been a very tough experience to go from the ocean. It was very tough. The police officers tried to stop us, but our will and our determination, we could came here.
0: How do you feel? A journalist asks a recent arrival. Very bad, he says. How long did you spend at sea? More than 4 hours. Most of those making the journey by sea are young men, but there are women too. And there are kids. A video captures a father wearing a life vest, struggling into shore with a baby in his arms. Behind him, a woman and a young child. As they reach shallow waters, the mother places her head on the floaty that has helped them survive the journey. It's not clear if she's just exhausted or is praying. Perhaps it's both. As throngs of people make their way along the shore, behind them emergency workers can be seen carrying stretchers with the bodies of those who didn't make it, covered in white cloths. Ceuta and another Spanish enclave on the North African coast, Melilla, have seen periodic surges of migrants attempting to reach Europe. It's not entirely clear what's behind this latest spike. Spanish authorities have suggested it could be linked to a recent Supreme Court decision that migrants intercepted at sea while trying to reach Ceuta or Melilla cannot be summarily returned to Morocco. The government says it's traffickers attempting to exploit this ruling that has led to the surge, rather than its moves to give hundreds of thousands of undocumented migrants residency and work permits. Either way, Spain's neighbours are not amused. In a social media post, the Italian Prime Minister Giorgia Meloni has said that the images from Ceuta are shocking and show that uncontrolled illegal immigration poses a real threat to the security of European borders. Prime Minister Meloni says Italy will not stand idly by, and she's threatening to suspend the Schengen agreement with Spain, which allows free travel between the two countries. Ceuta, there's an urgency about the people arriving, some of them literally running past the military vehicles now arriving there. Some locals are shutting up shop amid chaotic scenes. Others welcome the arrivals.
2: I'm happy for them. They deserve it. They've got to make a living for themselves. Those poor people have nothing back there in Morocco. They come here to make a living. That's lovely. It's lovely. I think it's lovely.
0: The streets of Ceuta are now lined with migrants. History has shown that many will be sent back. Others will languish here, unable to make it to mainland Spain or find work. But some will likely prosper. And for that chance, they're prepared to risk everything to get to this small European outpost.
3: 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Just search for The World Today. Well, do you want to live a rich lifestyle of glamorous travel and enviable beauty as part of a successful entrepreneurial sisterhood? That's the promise behind Monate Australia, which describes itself as a global leader in naturally based anti-aging skincare and wellness innovations. But beneath highly choreographed multi-level marketing business models like these, all driven by the power of social media, are legal battles, disgruntled sellers and claims of misleading sales tactics. Dr. Lauren Guerreri is an associate professor in the School of Economics, Finance and Marketing at RMIT University. She researches gender and marketing and joins me. Lauren, femvertising is not necessarily new, nor is multi-level marketing. So why are these kinds of ideas seemingly so compelling for women right now?
4: When we think about femvertising, it's not just advertising that's targeted at women, although that's an important part of it. It's advertising that is attaching a product to these ideas of women's empowerment or feminist messaging. So often it will be communicating ideas of confidence, independence, solidarity, breaking barriers, those sorts of things. So it's not just that you're being sold a product.

0: you're being sold a particular version of yourself. And what we saw with this type of advertising was the appeal then became shifted from what the product does to who the buyer is becoming. It's aimed at people, you know, who don't have that same, they've got lower margin for loss, if you like. You know, these are mothers who are struggling to balance work and home. They're single mothers. They're women out of the workforce. You know, people who might be a little bit more short on options in the midst of, you know, a deep concerns around money that's available at the moment in a cost of living crisis. So I think, you know, what's different about this is you've got an audience that's being targeted, that's already financially stressed, potentially a bit socially isolated as well. So the potential for being targeted with this type of femvertising is, you know, its potential for exploitation and the real harm, the potential for real harm is much higher in this case.
1: Do we see the same kind of twisted rhetoric and tactics on other kinds of demographics, for example, on men and those sort of wannabe influencers and entrepreneurs and their ability to influence male consumer choice?
0: Yeah, look, I think we're seeing that same type of technique being sold to young men and older men as well through the manosphere. So, you know, we'll have people like Andrew Tate with their Hustle University that is asking for people to subscribe to their private communities. It's a similar sort of play in that there's a grievance that's named in the case of the manosphere. It's, you know, men feeling stalled or purposeless or unwanted and selling this idea of belonging and, in the case of the manosphere, status back to them, but in the subscription form. You know, earlier on, that was also a referral-driven model, but obviously has been, you know, shut down since. But it's that same kind of architecture, if you like, with that sort of gendered packaging. For women, in this case, they're getting sisterhood, flexibility, independence. Men are getting, you know, hustle and hierarchy. But it's this idea that you're selling an identity to people who feel the system isn't working for them, but then you're charging them a monthly fee for that. I think what's, if we apply that back to this case here, what's particularly concerning is if you take that promise that's being offered to women here, independence, flexibility, and sisterhood. The problem is the structure of what this is offering completely undermines each of those marketing messages, if you will. So it's selling this idea of independence, but these women, they're not setting the prices, they're not controlling the pay plans, someone else is doing that. They're being told that they'll have flexibility, but, you know, the income that they're generating depends on them constantly recruiting. So the work's never going to switch off. And it becomes particularly uncomfortable when they're working in their friends and their family as the sales pipeline for this as well. And that promise of sisterhood is completely undermined by the fact, you know, it's a hierarchy where women above them are earning off the women below them. So, you know, the promise of sisterhood is quite an empty promise in that way.
1: There'd be people listening to this who've perhaps seen the early signs of getting pitched by a woman in their life. Maybe it's a sister or a friend or a mother, certainly part of the early signs of being involved in these sorts of multi-level marketing schemes is lots of posting on social media. So what is your advice to people in terms of if they themselves are becoming quite persuaded by some of these schemes? But also if it's someone in your life who you think perhaps might be starting to fall for some of these tricks.
0: Look, you need to move past just reading the testimonials. Look at income disclosures. So ask some good questions about where the money is coming from. You know, are these, who's this being sold to? What's the recruiting schemes and pipelines that's being demanded of you? I'd say watch for business if it's being described in this language of friendship. You know, it's not about warmth. It's a very deliberate sales technique. But, you know, as trite as it sounds, often if it's too good to be true, it possibly is. So, you know, I'd really say to people, do your research. And if you're involved in something like this already, be really acutely aware that a lot of this framing is really individualizing this idea of failure. So if a product is selling confidence and self-belief, if you're not earning, then the potential is that you might start to think about that as a personal deficit, as opposed to possibly quite a predictable outcome of the compensation structure of these schemes. So, you know, sitting back and thinking

0: thinking about those sorts of things would be really helpful.
1: Great advice, Dr. Lauren Guerrieri from RMIT University. Thanks for your time.
0: Thank you so much.
1: Veterans groups have long called for action to investigate brain injuries amongst current and former service personnel. In fact, it was one of the more than 120 recommendations handed down by the Royal Commission into Defence and Veterans Suicides. A new study being undertaken by the Australian Defence Force and Monash University will now use blood tests to detect potential brain injuries from weapon blasts. Here's Tanya Dendrinos.
2: Video footage from Defence Australia of a direct fire support weapons course. It's one of many promoting various roles within the Australian Defence Force.
3: Whenever you need us, we'll be there. Bring the noise.
2: But bringing the noise means repeated exposure to low-level blast pressure. Matt Keogh is the Minister for Veterans Affairs.
4: If you're using a large gun like a howitzer, it can be the use of things that are commonly referred to as a flashbang when breaching into a building. There's a whole range of things that our Defence Force personnel use on a reasonably regular basis.
2: So what impact does this repeated exposure have on the brain? It's a question many veterans advocates have long asked. The Royal Commission into Defence and Veteran Suicide handed down its final report in September 2024. Recommendation 61 was the establishment of a brain injury program to better understand and mitigate the impact of repetitive low-level blast exposure on brain processes and to assess and treat neurocognitive issues affecting serving and ex-serving members. The final report finding traumatic brain injury from blast exposure is common in active duty military personnel. Almost 2 years on, a study is underway, with the ADF working in collaboration with Monash University.
4: We started phase one was just with Army, and with phase two now we're moving to doing this study across 400 defence personnel. That's going to start with an expansion in Army, but also moving to Navy and Air Force as well.
2: Professor Sandy Schultz from Monash University is a lead researcher on the study.
5: We know in other settings such as sports concussion and domestic violence that repetitive head insults can or are associated with long-term neurological problems. And so we want to figure out if this is the case in military personnel.
2: Gauges on the helmets of personnel involved in the study will record blast pressure readings during training exercises.
5: Shortly after that training, we collect blood biomarkers where we can look for indications of brain injury. And then we follow them up with cognitive testing and balance testing and other signs that might indicate brain injury. And then we follow them up long term to see how they recover and if there are any long term repercussions.
2: The project began in April and is expected to run for 3 years. Professor Sandy Schultz says current policies and procedures around this type of training have been informed by existing evidence.
5: So what we're hoping to see is that the current guidelines are sufficient and we're not seeing evidence of brain injury, but it could be the case, as I said, that even with this low-level exposure, if it happens repeatedly, there could be some form of cumulative effect and we might find some evidence of brain injury.
2: If that is the case, he says, there's a silver lining.
5: We'll have that blast pressure data and we'll be able to determine what that threshold is so that training guidelines can be even further optimized.
2: It's hoped the first lot of data will be analysed early next year.
1: Tanya Dendrinos there, and the RSL and veterans charity Soldier On were approached for comment. And if that story raised any issues for you or someone you know, you can call Open Arms Veterans and Families Counselling on 1800 011 046. A major power play is underway in the world of international football amid growing resistance to a FIFA plan to sell off stakes in the World Cup to private equity investors. FIFA President Gianni Infantino wants to invite investors linked to the family of his friend Donald Trump to underwrite the sport's global commercial operations in return for a share of the profits. But opposition to the plan is being led by European clubs who've threatened to boycott the World Cup and other international fixtures if the plan goes ahead. Here's Nick Grimm.
6: At last! At long, long last!
7: Beloved by players and fans, resistance to the idea of private investors taking a slice of the billions of dollars generated by football's World Cup has been steadily building. Bayern Munich Football Club board member Max Eberl summing up emotions, saying, "I'm ashamed that we're talking about such ideas. It disgusts me."

0: dieses Spiel zu.
1: Let me say this very clearly. Football does not belong to investors.
2: Political leaders like UK Prime Minister Andy Burnham have been buying in too.
1: Dress the deal up however you like. Once you have sold a piece of it, you have sold out.
2: Now the proposal has also been sharply criticised by the Asian Football Confederation. And it's also been rejected outright by the body known as CONCACAF, which represents North America, Central America and the Caribbean. But the biggest kicking has been delivered by the powerful Union of European Football Associations, which has threatened to pull out of the World Cup and other FIFA-organised events. Laura McAllister is UEFA's vice president.
3: I very much hope it won't come to a boycott, and I find it hard to imagine that FIFA would want to push us into that situation, and there are a number of reasons for that, one being the status of the European nations in world football. A World Cup without Europe isn't a World Cup at all.
2: Under the proposal pitched by FIFA's mercurial president, Gianni Infantino, a $30 billion subsidiary would be set up to run the World Cup and its related events, while offering minority stakes to private investors, including an investment firm set up by Joshua Kushner, the brother of Donald Trump's son-in-law, Jared Kushner. The FIFA boss insisting it would be to the benefit of soccer fans everywhere.
4: More revenue returned to the member associations means more investment in better pitches, stronger national teams, and more pathways for young girls and young boys everywhere in the world.
5: It's unprecedented. It's quite extraordinary. It's amazingly brazen. And I would hope that it's the end of his presidency.
2: Former Socceroos captain Craig Foster is another fiercely opposed to the concept. But as he points out, Gianni Infantino has already won support for the idea from South American and African governing bodies, eager to accept the financial incentives on offer.
6: Of course, when you bring external investors in, there is a real concern that the game itself is going to be changed. We saw what happened with the inverted commas Americanization of football during this World Cup. We had sponsor breaks, we had quarters instead of halves. You had the concert, of course, at halftime, which went through almost half an hour when the players have a halftime of just 15 minutes. So all of these changes have been occurring in order to over-commercialise the game, and now, of course, you're talking about, you know, extreme commodification and commercialisation of our beautiful World Cup.
7: I think the idea is one of the most appalling ones to ever come out of FIFA and out of Zurich. Basically, he's selling the soul of football.
2: Benisa Mersiades is a former FIFA whistleblower who exposed corruption and governance issues surrounding Australia's bid for the 2022 World Cup. She now sits on the advisory board of Reboot FIFA, an advocacy campaign seeking reform of the governing body and an investigation into its president.
7: What Infantino has tried to do with this proposal is basically put so much money on the table, more or less presented people with an ultimatum that if you sign up to this, you'll receive $40 million US on the 1st of January, and completely reversed the logic of what football's about. And he's basically willing to sell it to the highest bidder.
2: So could it be the end of the World Cup as we know it? Some predict it's more likely to be the final whistle for Gianni Infantino as opposition builds to his re-election as FIFA president when his term expires next year.
8: Nick Grimm reporting there. Finally today, Australian journalist and music industry legend Glenn A. Baker has died at the age of 74. He was as much known for his encyclopedic knowledge and love of music as he was his trademark multicoloured fez, as Alexandra Humphreys reports.
9: I've met most of my heroes and I engineered it. Shamelessly, I arranged to meet people I wanted to meet.
10: Glenn A. Baker lived a life enmeshed in the music industry.
9: Think Chisel, Easy Beats, Loved Ones, Oils, Aztecs, AC/DC, INXS, Angels, Men at Work, Skyhooks, Clap.
10: A music journalist, historian and broadcaster, Baker had a vast knowledge that saw him named the BBC's Rock Brain of the Universe three times in the mid-1980s.
11: If there's anyone in town who really knows all about rock and roll, it's Glenn Baker.
12: I feel very strongly about the fact that rock and roll to me when I was growing up and indeed now was something that was sort of an exhilarating buzz. It was something that means more to me than probably anything else.
10: The whole in a 2006 episode of the ABC's Talking Heads, he explained his love

0: of music came from a childhood spent voraciously reading.
1: I love words. I love the sound of words. And whether the words were coming at me from a record player or whether they were coming at me from whatever I could lay my hands on to read, I was just lapping it all up.
0: Baker was part of a project that ultimately led to the formation of Triple J. He hosted a trivia program before moving to Triple M. He was also involved with leading bands and musicians, including as a manager.
2: This is Glenn A. Baker, manager of Old 55 and Punks on Double J Rock. And in the month of October, if you buy an Australian album anywhere in the metropolitan area, you'll get the best of Double J free. Long live the evolution.
0: He edited Billboard magazine for more than 20 years and compiled an extraordinary collection of about 80,000 records and 30,000 CDs, as well as a collection of the brimless hats that made him instantly recognisable.
1: The hat was really, look, I'm going to just say because I was like follically challenged. And I picked up one in like a travel overseas and I wore it on television or on the cover of one of my books or something, and people went, hey, that's really good. When you come do my show, can you wear the hat? So one way or another, the hat just became part of the persona, I suppose.
3: Was, I guess, somebody who absolutely grabbed life, throttled it, and did everything that he wanted to do in the 74 years that he was alive.
0: Glenn A. Baker's son, Orson, remembers being drawn into his father's world.
3: I guess I grew up surrounded by, my other five siblings, six of us did, with a house full of music and chaos. You know, he was an avid record collector and collector of all things music. So, it was hectic. The strongest memory I think all of us children will have of him was when we were all young, he took it upon himself to take each child overseas and enjoy an experience into his world. I think he was always very keen to bring his children along as a plus one to, you know, concerts, and he'd drag you backstage and say, hey, meet Mariah Carey or whoever it might be. and we felt that, you know, that we all had our special experiences with him.
0: Orson Baker revealed his father had been unwell for some time and previously experienced a stroke. His death was announced this morning on social media by fellow music journalist Stuart Coop, who wrote he was beyond sad.
4: Yeah, we've really lost our greatest music nerd there, Alex Humphreys reporting. And that's all from the World Today team this week. The program's supervising producer is Matt Bamford, associate producer Barney Porter, and technical production by Kem White, David Sargent, and farewell Nick Drakoulis. I'm Andy Park. I hope you have a great weekend. I'll see you Monday. Bye for now.

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2: 12:30. You know when people say, how are you going? And you're like, oh, well, I got money in the bank. I got fuel in the tank. No complaints. Well, have you put fuel in your tank? Because more fighting in the Middle East has spiked the Brent crude price. It went to $100 US a barrel. It's fallen a little bit. The government here in Australia has confirmed, of course, that the 16-cent discount on petrol, diesel, the fuel, will end this weekend. So where is the cheapest place to find fuel in southeast Queensland right now? Stand by to hear where you might want to fill up. Plus, the movie that's been made in Brisbane by fans of a video game. It's a movie about the video game and it's about to have its cinematic debut. Get ready, Player One, to find out where you need to be for the big red carpet event. And are marriages in Queensland lasting longer than ever? A dip in the divorce rate has experts offering explanations, but could Brisbane's overheated housing market have something to do with it? That story shortly. I got so many great songs to play for you as well this afternoon. Don't forget, we've got karaoke from 2 o'clock, your hour of music power, programmed by Steve Bell. I'm Kat Benny, and I'm kicking you off with Cold Chisel this Friday afternoon. This one's Forever Now. 612 ABC Brisbane and Gold Coast. Hello.

Cold Chisel, Forever Now. 612 ABC Brisbane, 91.7 ABC Gold Coast. I'm Kat Feeney. What is the secret to making it forever? A long, stable, loving, happy, healthy relationship with someone, romantic relationship, you know, marriage de facto. What's the secret to that? Well, if you've got it, don't be shy. Share it. Come on. 1300 222 612 is the phone number. By the way, Australia's divorce rate, it has increased for the first time since COVID. Fewer people got married last year. But what's the real story behind the figures? And what does it say about your relationship status? More on that shortly. Producer Jay Bowman has your fuel guide. If you're looking to fill up ahead of the weekend, ahead of the rise in prices, you'll hear from Jay where you could go right now across the southeast for affordable fuel. And still to come, the story of the movie made by Brisbane locals about a video game.

0: Which video game and where will be the cinematic debut? That is all ahead of you this afternoon. I hope you can continue to hang out with me. I'm Kat Feeney. It's great to be spending my Friday with you.
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4: Afternoon, Jay here with your bargain bowsers across Brisbane and the Gold Coast. Prices are a little lower today, so don't settle for anything above 196 cents per litre. For unleaded fuel, the cheapest on the north side is 182 cents per litre in Bracken Ridge. Otherwise, there's a few 188s from Chermside West to Lutwyche. On the south side, we've dipped under 170. Yay! There's 169 in Willawong, otherwise some 179s from Annerley to Maruka. On the east side, 188 in East Brisbane. For the Bayside, your best bet is 190 in Thornside. In West Brisbane, 182 in Sherwood, Oxley and Durack. For Ipswich, 187 in Churchill. For Logan, 182 in Eagleby and Mount Warren Park. On the Gold Coast, 178 in Southport and Labrador. Now for diesel fuel, 2.25 cents per litre in Bracken Ridge on Brisbane's north side, 2.15 in Willawong on the south side, and for the Gold Coast, the cheapest diesel is 2.19 in Southport and Labrador.
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0: Listen, I want to take you back to something I saw on the telly this morning. I was watching ABC TV, of course. News Breakfast, Emma and James and the team were broadcasting from one of the oldest cities in Australia, one that is regarded actually as the most livable regional city in the nation. Let me take you back. This is what happened.
5: We are here in Launceston. It's been so lovely to be here too. The sun is shining. It is an absolutely stunning morning. We've been here hearing from people who live here, who work here, about all the things that matter to them. Now, someone who spends a lot of time connecting with locals is Launceston Mayor Matthew Garwood, who joins us now. Hello, how are you?
6: Morning, great, thank you.
5: What are some of the things that people talk to you about, the things that matter to them?
6: I think particularly at the moment, even at a local government level, we're hearing that the cost of living, we're hearing housing, we're also hearing that antisocial behaviour and that divide between those that aren't engaging in a community in which we as a society would like to see them doing. So regardless of the level of government that you're in, I think there are similar challenges.
0: Okay, interview goes on. The mayor gave a fascinating account of life in a city he clearly loves. And I couldn't help but notice that he had an extraordinary tattoo across his neck. In fact, before he was elected to the mayoralty, he was known as the tattooed tenor, who appeared on the Australian television show The Voice. He starred on stage. He's been in productions of The Buddy Holly Story, Sweeney Todd, and since becoming mayor, he's actually added to his tattoo collection quite deliberately. For instance, on one of his hands, on his palm, he's tattooed a picture of a council wheelie bin and the slogan, talk, trash, spend, cash, in reference to the work of local government. It's a funny joke. He's also had the Tasmanian Devils AFL team logo inked. He's just so open and proud of his tattoo art. It's really made me wonder. Are tattoos now totally socially acceptable? What do you think? I got my first tattoo earlier this year. Maybe I'll get another one. Maybe I won't. Maybe you've got one. Maybe you don't. But do you reckon that tattoos today are socially acceptable in a way that they weren't a couple of generations ago? Or do you think that they're still likely to cause consternation in certain quarters? We have sports stars rocking tattoos. We have various other public figures, politicians, rocking tattoos, prominent tattoos. What do you think? Are tattoos now totally socially acceptable? I'd love to hear what your thoughts are. 1300 222 612 is the phone number. You can call now. That's 1300 222 612. You can text me as well, 0467 922 612. My name's Kat. It's 20 minutes to 1. And you're on 612 ABC Brisbane.

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1: Who will win the AI race? Has gambling become our national sport?
2: Questions. They've never been more important. So the one thing we'll never question is our duty to keep asking. ABC News. Keep asking.
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0: Oh, it's Friday afternoon. Welcome to our Friday friend, Peter Howard. Hello, Peter.
4: G'day. How are you, Kat?
0: Well, I'm good. I've got a musical interlude for us. Hang on. Let me fire it up. Stand by. Oh, yep. Here we go. Feel free to join in, by the way. You know the words, Peter, don't you?
4: I know it.
0: Okay, here we go. Love.

0: Mother. Do you reckon that's still true? Was it ever really true?
1: I know.
0: Peter Howard?
1: I don't think it was true, Kate. Yeah. I don't think so. But, I mean, of course, you know, happy marriages are just absolutely fabulous.
0: Sure.
1: And I mean, I think this is very interesting about, you know, ex-partners having to live together because of the costs.
0: Mm.
1: And I don't know whether it's ever happened to you, but I lived with one of my ex-partners for 2 years. But, I mean, that was a very good relationship that faded after 14 years. And now I still speak to him mm-hmm. once a week. Mm-hmm. And so there was that spark there that has remained. And I think it's quite interesting to see the people who are able to live together after the divorce. But modern houses, Kat, when you have a look at them, you know, they're built for this, you know. Two stories, you're on the top, I'm on the bottom.
0: Yeah.
1: You know, your kids are with me, my kids are with me, you know. And I mean, it just...
0: That's kind of neat.
1: I mean, it's a really, it's an extraordinary sociological conundrum.
0: It is. So we're talking here about some statistics that were released by the Australian Bureau of Statistics this week. Now, before we get there, let me just set the scene. So at the last census, and of course we're all getting ready for census night, August 11, Tuesday. At the last census, 2021, 2.1 million people were living in de facto relationships.
1: Mm.
0: Okay. 78,425 same-sex couples were living together in Australia. One in three were married. Marriage between people of the same sex or gender was legislated from December 2017. And there were more people who were married than living in de facto relationships, just more than people who were unmarried. So about 8 million to 7 million.
1: There we go.
0: Okay. So that's the picture. Now, what's happened is the ABS has published data for the last year, looking specifically at marriage from 2025, and it's found, and this is why we're seeing all these headlines about divorce, that the divorce rates increased for the first time since COVID-19. Not by a lot, by only a little bit, but enough to get demographers interested. Demographer Simon Kustenmacher had been speaking to the ABC about it. Here's some of what he says about how they calculate this rate, Peter. Listen to this.
2: Divorce rate measures the number of divorces per 1,000 residents in the country. So that means if we don't get married to begin with, there are, of course, fewer marriages to be broken up. And so people just break up de facto relationships, long-term relationships, short-term relationships, but they don't show up in this particular data.
1: Yeah, I mean, it is very interesting listening to those statistics, isn't it? When you think about it, I fall into a very minor, you know, stat. I'm very happy to be listed, you know, as a de facto relationship same-sex, you know, and that's it. I mean, a very small. But the thing about it, Kat, is that, you know, you don't have to be married to go through all the drama. If you're with a partner for 3 years, hello, guess what? They're entitled to half of it, you know. So this is the thing. So when divorce comes into it, I mean, the divorce when I was a kid was an absolutely horrific thing. You know, oh, my God, you know, you didn't do it. You stayed with your

0: You know, it seems to me it makes sense, not just cost of living, but also that ongoing, you know, little spark, you know, that you keep going.
1: I wonder if that spark. So Simon goes on to talk about the fact that, you know, maybe the divorce rate is down a little bit because people can't afford to split up and move out, cost of living, et cetera. He says that's probably a contributing factor.
0: Yep.
1: But there's also this idea that couples today might be more prepared to go to couples counselling.
0: Yeah.
1: Because our thoughts about mental health have changed, have evolved over the last few generations. There used to be a really profound stigma associated with anyone who was off to see the psychologist head shrinker.
0: As you know,
1: we've spoken about this, Peter.
0: Absolutely.
1: Is that stigma now not as profound when it comes to couples and couples counselling? What do you reckon?
0: Oh, well, I've been through couples counselling as well.
1: You know.
0: Thank you for asking.
1: There you go.
0: But I mean, you know, I mean, it's absolutely crucial because, you know, here I'm thinking I'm right.
1: Yeah.
0: My partner's thinking, no, he's right. And I'm going, well, when you get that third opinion in on it, it's really terrific because there's something that you didn't see. And I found that really, really, really good. And relatives of mine have done it as well.
1: Okay.
0: But, you know, and another couple that were too rich to get divorced, they had too much money.
1: Other side of the coin.
0: Yeah, so if they did split up and he went to live just around the corner and she stayed in the family home because of the kids thing. Mm-hmm. But it was going to cost them too much money in taxes and the whole thing of, you know, selling properties, da, da, da, getting. So they just stayed married.
1: Okay.
0: You know, and it goes on. And I mean, I really think it's fascinating, this, how we as people actually do evolve in our relationships and where we at. How many people have you heard of, you know, that were married, divorced, and then found each other again and married again?
1: Really? Because you're on 612 ABC Brisbane and 91.7 ABC Gold Coast. My name is Kat Finney. You're with Peter Howard, AM, your Friday friend. We're taking a look at the latest data that's out about Australian marriages and divorce. The divorce rate is up just a little bit. The number of marriages down just a little bit, but this is only for the year 2025. You'll get a fuller picture once we sit down with the census and that is published in due course. But you're talking about people who have divorced and have come back together again. I'm almost smack bang. No, I'm not actually. My husband, because he's 10 years older than me, smack bang in the age range for divorce in Australia right now, which is kind of like your mid-40s to your mid-50s. That is basically when people are splitting up in this country, if they're splitting up. And we can only count those who are married because we can't count de facto because they don't divorce, they split up, and it's a bit of a problem, I think, statistically. But what he points out again, our demographer, Simon Kustermascher, is that that is also the time of life when you have young kids.
0: Yeah.
1: When you might have caring responsibilities for parents, when you're, you know, moving into the senior sphere at work. You know, you're under pressure.
0: The pressure is the point, isn't it? Isn't it? I mean, those are the things that happen that you weren't expecting. Mm. And you know, no matter how much you go through life and no matter what you do, you might be thinking, well, I'm going to have the kids and they're going to be fabulous and we'll get to the teenage era and that's going to be a problem. But you don't know until you're there and you're doing it.
1: Yeah.
0: You know, and that's the thing that I think is so important. Statistics are marvellous because they give us great things to think about. But when you think about us in our relationships and how we go through, but I look at modern houses now, and I'm wondering, you know, how much this, when we went allies this, you know, how much of this was pre-prepared or we were thought was going to happen, because modern houses are built for this. You know, I went to a friend's, their new house, 7 bedrooms and 5 bathrooms.
1: Wow.
0: A huge house.
1: Yeah.
0: But 3 kids,
1: yep.
0: Dog, yep. Da, da, da, all that. Absolutely ideal. Why such a big house? Well, maybe our kids, when they go travelling, will come home. Now, there is that expectation that that house will be a family house forever.
1: Uh-huh.
0: You know, that the kids may never leave. They may go holidaying. They may go across to do all that. But there is the wherewithal for them to come back to the house. Now, how much have we changed our thinking? Me, I left home when I was 16 and went travelling, you know, but a lot of my nieces and nephews are doing that. You know, they're staying, you know, and so they're in, when we have a look at modern houses, you know, they might be square blocks of glass and stainless steel and no backyard, but they're there.

0: You know, I saw, I read an article in Time magazine. This is my castle. This is where I live. And this is where the whole family. And it's, I think, again, that's another one of the things. It's actually quite sensible to have that availability and people not being able to afford to buy houses, et cetera, et cetera, et cetera.
1: To share what
0: it's
1: you've
0: a reality.
1: Got. Share
0: it's
1: what
0: to
1: you've
0: share,
1: got for a lot
0: there's
1: longer.
0: Nothing like an extended family to give you, like, we were lucky enough to live with my grandfather.
1: Okay.
0: You know, and okay. he was fabulous. And those sort of things, that extended family issue is something that's very, very good.
1: All right. So I'm curious on 1300 222 612. That's the phone number. If you'd like to join the conversation this afternoon, 1300 222 612. We're talking about, I suppose, what it takes to make a relationship last. The secret to a successful and happy relationship, is it recognizing that at different ages and stages you're going to have different pressures? Is it being more open to different arrangements of your relationship? Maybe the marriage ends, but maybe a relationship continues in a house because you've got enough space. Yeah. Is it about saying, you know what, we need help, let's go to couples counselling, and not being afraid to ask for help? I mean, are these the things that
0: help? You know, when I was diagnosed with PTSD, you know, you didn't talk about it.
1: Right.
0: You know, it's in the end of the 90s,
1: yeah.
0: You know. And now, you know, when I got that really good psych, you know, he said, talk about it.
1: Right.
0: Tell everybody.
1: Yeah.
0: Acknowledge it. Be a part of it. But and I think that thing of going to couples counselling,
1: yeah.
0: if you're honest, if you can be honest, you know, and Kat, there were always pressures on marriages.
1: Right.
0: It didn't matter, you know, if we went back to the 40s and 50s or 60s, whatever, that, you know, people lived this happy life. They didn't, because they had pressures about the thing. In my family, my mother and father had six kids.
1: Yeah, yeah.
0: Now people have got two kids, but if we wanted to go to football on Saturday afternoon, we walked. Now the kids have got to be taken in cars. So there's different pressures, and you've got to have two cars. And the costs, all these things come in to, we only just have one car.
1: Okay.
0: You know, and it's simple, but isn't there a factor here, and you're alluding to it, about respecting each other in a relationship?
1: Yeah.
0: You know, respecting.
1: As a real partnership.
0: As a real partnership.
1: As a real partnership.
0: Yeah, and really acknowledging that this is the person I've committed to.
1: Okay. I'd love to hear your thoughts. You can text as well on 0467 922 612. My name is Kat Feeney. You're with Peter Howard AM, your Friday friend, and this is 612 ABC Brisbane, 91.7 ABC Gold Coast. 5 minutes to one. You mentioned that you knew of a few couples,
0: yeah.
1: who had split and then
0: come back. Yeah,
1: not the only one.
0: Really?
1: Oh, stories on the text line. I'll give you John Boy's here. John Boy says, Kat, we split up in the late 90s,
0: yeah.
1: and we came back together in 2004. We now live on an acreage property with two dwellings. This is what you're saying.
0: Here we go.
1: What are you talking about?
0: Here we go.
1: I've got my two adult grandchildren I care for, my father-in-law. Liz and I are still madly, deeply in love. She's my saviour. She saved my life medically. I love her deeply. So, yeah, two houses are great. You can move to neutral corners when you need to.
0: Yeah.
1: And you can come together when you want to. John Boy, thank you for your message.
0: What a great message. Good on you, John Boy.
1: I played a little bit of Old Blue Eyes earlier, yeah. the love and marriage song, which was a presentation of a way of doing it,
0: yeah.
1: which might have been regarded, thanks to, you know, Disney movies and Hallmark cards, as the only way to do it. But here we are in 2026, when maybe we have a real and genuine opportunity to totally redefine what we mean by marriage, by love, by long-term partnership.
0: But Kat, the fascination of relationships just goes on. Look at how many fabulous BBC shows have been built around relationships. And now we've got an opportunity to have a look at another definition.
1: We've got a message here from Anonymous who says, I've been married for 7 years. I got married at 21. We have traditional values in that my wife is the homemaker and I'm the breadwinner.
0: Mm.
1: I think social media is a huge reason for divorces these days. It creates unrealistic expectations of romance. I also think people don't get to know each other properly before marriage. And I don't mean time together. I know people who were together for years, got married and divorced within 12 months. Be more vulnerable and open about yourself and what you want in life. We're talking about couples counselling in the course of a marriage. What about before? That was a part of it. Well, I know
0: the
1: Roman Catholic,
0: yeah, yeah.
1: in the Roman Catholic tradition, often there was a bit of a counselling situation happening.

0: I wonder if that still happens as much.
1: I wonder if it does.
0: Today.
1: Yeah.
0: Like a marriage prep course. Well, I don't know.
1: The Catholics did do it, but I suspect that that happened with other religious denominations
0: I guess
1: as well.
0: Just assume that people
1: the Catholics were, yeah. Well. Now, Father Peter Quinn was a priest around here, just in Indooroopilly, and he married 2,000 people in Sydney when he was there, and there were only two of them ever divorced.
0: Wow.
1: Two couples ever divorced. So he always had that statistic as he had another glass of red wine. Good on you, Pete.
0: Good on you. Look, I'm going to be a little cheeky now and play Neil Diamond for us. Peter Howard, but you have been wonderful as ever. Thank you so much.
1: Thank you for having me, Kat.
0: I'm Kat Finney. This is Solitary Man.

0: Neil Diamond's Solitary Man on 612 ABC Brisbane, 91.7 ABC Queensland. My name is Kat Finney. It's time for the news. After the news, how to improve your local bus stop.
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0: ABC News. Good afternoon. I'm Michael Bausch. Tempers have flared between the country's top legal minds at the Queensland CFMEU inquiry in Brisbane. Geoffrey Watson SC faced a gruelling cross-examination over his bombshell report into alleged intimidation and violence in the union's state branch. The veteran Silk was aggressively grilled by Melbourne lawyer Simon Wilson KC, who's acting for a Labor hire firm linked to underworld figure Mick Gatto. The pair exchanged terse words during the courtroom showdown. Commissioner Stuart Wood KC had to intervene, warning Mr. Wilson to tone it down. Federal police say inflammatory comments Pauline Hanson made about Muslims don't meet the bar for prosecution under new hate speech laws. Jack Mackay reports from Parliament House.
1: The One Nation leader made the remarks in an interview earlier this year on Sky News, in which she suggested there were no good Muslims. Senator Hanson subsequently partially apologised for the remarks. The AFP has previously confirmed it received reports of a crime following the comments, but in a statement, they say it's finalised the matter, noting the remarks don't meet the threshold for any relevant offences, including hate speech laws introduced earlier this year. The ABC has approached Senator Hanson for further comment.
0: The Anti-Semitism Royal Commission has heard some Jewish artists are now too terrified to showcase their work after a surge in targeted online abuse and real-world threats. Rhiannon Solomon Marin reports.
2: Artist and designer Nina Sanadze told this morning's hearing her residency at a studio was cancelled after she was doxxed on social media as being a member of a WhatsApp group of Jewish creatives. She told the commission when she later returned to retrieve some materials, she found the words "Zio Dogs" spray-painted on a door. Ms. Sanadze also said a gallery she

0: setup, which had platformed Jewish artists, has now been forced to shut down.
1: There's no funding, there's no security. It is very hard. The artists are scared to exhibit.
0: Earlier, a comedian under the pseudonym CGM gave evidence of the overt and covert anti-Semitism he'd witnessed in the stand-up world.
2: The federal government has promised to overhaul its safety protocols after Australian scientists were sent into extreme southern ocean weather with faulty tents and non-waterproof clothing. Documents obtained by the ABC reveal multiple safety failures during two recent research trips to remote Heard Island. Environment Minister Murray Watt says the personnel put their safety on the line and deserve fully functional survival gear.
3: We know that those Antarctic expeditioners experience very difficult weather conditions, incredibly low temperatures, incredibly gusty winds, and we want to make sure that they're protected. I think it's important that we learn from mistakes that may have been made in the past.
2: There have been tributes for influential Australian music mastermind Glenn A. Baker, who's died aged 74. The broadcaster and longtime Billboard magazine editor wrote dozens of books and helped shape modern radio broadcasting. Orson Baker says his father found immense comfort in the soundscapes he spent a lifetime documenting.
4: Music was obviously his absolute passion. He lived a somewhat nomadic life as a child, travelling frequently around regional New South Wales, and subsequently I think music became something that he could cling to.
2: To sport, and the Gold Coast Titans will be fighting to keep their slim NRL finals hopes alive when they host the New Zealand Warriors tomorrow afternoon. They're 13th on the ladder but have won their last two games. Coach Josh Hannay says the third-placed Warriors will be tough, but there's still a lot to play for.
5: Every game is an opportunity to build belief and confidence. And, we've worked really hard all year to continue to grow and build belief and confidence in what we're doing. And I think we're on the right path for sure. I think anyone who's watching us would say that.
2: Queensland's weather, scattered showers today for eastern districts south of Yeppoon, fine elsewhere. A similar forecast for tomorrow with the showers widespread at times about the north tropical coast. Brisbane, 9 to 21. The Gold Coast, 10 to 21. The Sunshine Coast, 11 to 20. Ipswich, 4 to 22. A shower or two about the southeast on Sunday, partly cloudy on Monday, fine for Tuesday. On Moreton Bay, seas around a metre. 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
8: 5 minutes past one. Have you noticed how many vintage video game arcades have popped up across southeast Queensland in the last few years? You've got Netherworld in the Valley, Archie Brothers in Bowen Hills, Laser Force in Brisbane. In fact, one up in Morningside, I think, lays claim to being the biggest vintage video arcade hall in the country. But what's going on? What's with all the video game arcades? Could it be because we just love them here in the southeast? Well, you're going to hear shortly about a group of local filmmakers who are preparing for the cinematic debut of their new movie, one that is set in Brisbane, one that is about a video game series and franchise called Five Nights at Freddy's. If you know the game, you'll want to stick around. If you don't, stay with me anyway, because you'll hear about how the red carpet event came about. Plus, if you've got a story about a dodgy bus stop in the Greater Brisbane region, you should think about getting in touch, because it looks like our quest to improve stops about the city could be making a few waves in City Hall. And do you know what the term duffing means? There is a story in the Newswires today about some suspected duffing in central Queensland, and I'll tell you more about it in a moment, but I'm kind of curious. I would like to test your Australian vernacular. Call now if you know what I mean when I say there's a duffer at large near Rockhampton. 1300 222 612 is the phone number. That's 1300 222 612.
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8: Look, just before the 1 o'clock edition of the news, we were talking about those Australian Bureau of Statistics

statistics that kind of point that the divorce rate is up a little bit, that the marriage rate is down a little bit. Various reasons for this, obviously. A fuller picture will be found after the census is done. But it got me wondering about the way that marriage has evolved over the last few generations. What are some of the things that might help a couple out if they're going through a bit of a rocky patch? Pam at Forest Lake, you say the Uniting Church does pre-marriage courses. You say that two of your children took part. They're not very religious, but they appreciated the quality of the sessions. It makes you think about what you want from a relationship. Pam, thank you very much. Hi to Mark. You lived with your partner for 16 years and then you got married. You had three daughters and then your wife left 16 years later. 32 years you were together. You then brought your daughters up, three of them, 15, 13, 12. And you say that you're not interested in getting married officially again, Mark. Thank you for your message. You can send me a text anytime on 0467 922 612. That's 0467 922 612. I've got a song from Graham Bonnet for you now. This is called Warm Ride, actually written by the Bee Gees.

0: Are you reaching for your safari suit at the back of the cupboard there? Go on. Go on, get it out. It's Friday. Let's have a bit of a boogie. Scram Bonnet for you. That's Warm Ride. The song originally was written by the Bee Gees, Barry and Robin and Maurice Gibb. But Graham's version came out in 1978. It hit number two in Australia. He's an English rocker. Look, I know a little bit about music, but if you would like to spend some time in the company of someone who knows a lot about music, a lot of really interesting stuff, then you're in the right place, because after 2 o'clock, Steve Bell will join you. Steve is a music journalist. He owns a records label. He owns a record shop, actually, Sonic Sherpa at Stone's Corner. And he joins you for Friday with a playlist of songs built around a theme. The theme this afternoon is Side, S-I-D-E, Side. And the songs are always great, but it's the stories about the songs that really get me, because a lot of the time you might have heard one or two or more of the songs before. But once you hear Steve Bell's story about how they came to be, you mightn't ever listen to them the same way ever again. It's a very enriching experience. Anyway, you'll have an opportunity to play along as well, because Steve will want your help selecting the last song of the show with the return of the sing-along song contest this afternoon. That's karaoke from 2 p.m. here on 612 ABC Brisbane, 91.7 ABC Gold Coast. My name is Kat Beeney, 12 minutes past one.
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0: And this week, we've been asking for your nominations of suburbs, starting with the letter G. After tallying all of the nominations, the top two suburbs are Greenslopes and Gaythorne. So now it's over you to decide who wins. If you'd like to lodge your vote, text Greenslopes or Gaythorne to 0467 922612. That's Greenslopes or Gaythorne to 0467 922612. Voting is open until Sunday evening, so get cracking.
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0: I was talking with you earlier about tattoos and whether they now become socially acceptable. Totally socially acceptable. The Mayor of Launceston, Matthew Garwood, on telly this morning, giving a really comprehensive interview about life as the Mayor of Launceston. He was previously known as the Tattooed Tenor. He's actually a noted performer and has very prominent tattoos, including on his neck. And I thought to myself, I think that's probably the first politician I've seen with neck tattoos. How about that? How far we've come? Do you reckon tattoos have now just crossed over into everyday acceptable territory? Maybe not. Maybe in your personal experience, you still feel that you get judged or excluded from some places because of your tattoos. Well, hi to Greg at Sanford Valley. You say, Kat, in the 60s, the dad joke was that there were only three types of people who had tattoos: sailors, people who were in jail, and people who were just out of jail. Nowadays, tattoos are displayed by all types of people. It's a form of body art. Much of it beautiful. It allows the person to express themselves in a visual form. Absolutely great. Just note, though, in Japan, a person with a tattoo might not be able to enter a Japanese onsen. Oh, I'm familiar with that story, Greg. Thank you for your message, your calls, your texts. Keep them coming. I love to hear from you. You can call me on 1300 222 612. You can text me on 0467 922612. I want to talk with you about the movies now. Well, movies and video games. I think there was a statistic a couple of years ago that said that the video games industry had surpassed the movies and music industry combined in terms of total profit. Video games are so big now, and they've been around for ages when you think about it. Some of those early arcade games you might have loved to play. Well, one aspiring film director has been inspired to turn her favourite video game into a feature-length film, one that's actually made it to the big screen. It's called 1985, A Memory. And here's a little bit of the trailer.
3: When our bodies process intense emotions, they become marked, forever imprinted in our bodies. This is what we call trauma. Maybe life need not end so abruptly after all.
4: This is a memory.
0: Ooh, Gabby Ayoub is the founder of Ayoub Studios and director of 1985 Memory. Gabby, great to have you on the show. That sounded good and a bit spooky. Tell me about the video game series your movie is based on.
4: Hey there. So it's based on Five Nights at Freddy's, if you've heard of it. It's an indie horror game. The first one came out in 2014, where you play as a security guard and you're sat in a room and you've got to fight against these robots, these animatronics, who are coming to get you. And the idea is that they're haunted by the ghosts of children.
0: That sounds really creepy. This is taking me back to high school sleepovers in The Ring, Gabby. But what is it that you love about these video games? What drew you to them in the first place?
4: So I guess it was they were always kind of cryptic in the way that the plot was never really told to you. You kind of got it revealed to you in these in creepy, just cryptic messages, strange audio cues, things like that. And so as the games came out over the years and the developer kept releasing more and more, he sort of began revealing the plot to us bit by bit. Mm. So I always found that so enticing.
0: Mm. You had this idea then to make a movie about these games. How did it come together? How did you find a team to help you make this film, Gabby?
4: Yeah, so a lot of my

0: His friends are really into the games as well, and they're all sort of wild creatives. They're a bunch of musical theatre performers. They love art. They love music. All those types of things. And the original idea for it was just to enter a film competition. But then we started posting on TikTok, Instagram, and then we had a lot of fans from Australia who never really get the FNAF experience. Mm. So they started following along, and that's when we made it into a bigger thing. That's led to the sequel today.
1: That is going to screen at the New Farm Cinemas come August. This is very exciting. Gabby Ayoub is with you, the founder of Ayoub Studios and the director of 1985 Memory, a Five Night at Freddy's fan film. I'm Kat Finney, you're on 612 ABC Brisbane and 91.7 ABC Gold Coast. Tickets are sold out. In fact, they sold out so quickly, you had to move to the bigger cinema. So is New Farm the biggest cinema, Gabby, or are you going to another location?
0: Well, it's just the one that we came across in the city, and it's really nice. It's really fancy. It's got that vintage feel to it.
1: Yeah.
0: But yeah, the first tickets, we had about 100 seats and they sold out within about 3 days. So then we doubled the seats, expanded to the big room, and that sold out in under 30 hours, I believe, which was just insane.
1: Congratulations.
0: Thank you.
1: That's very cool. This fandom, clearly, I mean, what a great opportunity to capitalize on a fandom. You know, you're in movies because you love the art, but also you've got to make money, got to pay for things. But but you are creating art out of something that you love, that you're passionate about, and that is a passion that is shared by the fans. It's kind of a beautiful sort of poetry. How does fandom bring people together, Gabby?
0: Yeah, well, I guess the great thing about the Five Nights at Freddy's community, the developer Scott has always been very welcome to sort of fan services, fan films, and just really celebrating the culture of it. And I think especially when we were young, so many of us who were into those scary, weird video games, we were considered sort of the outcasts and the, you know, not the conventional kid.
1: Yeah.
0: So it's nice that there's a space to where we can sort of all join together and celebrate something that's a little bit different, but you know, there's a reason we all love it, and it's got such a compelling story, which we've tried to share in our film and really try to show things other than the jump scares and the horror of FNAF, and really show that there is quite a story behind it, and it's a really captivating one that, you know, hopefully people will be interested in.
1: Well, I'm delighted that we've found a place for your story here on 612 ABC Brisbane and 91.7 ABC Gold Coast. Gabby, congratulations. Chookers for the big night. I'm sure it's going to be quite a thrill. Thank you so much for taking some time to talk with us about it.
0: Thank you for having me. It's been a pleasure.
1: Gabby Ayoub is the founder of Ayoub Studios. And as I've said, Five Nights at Freddy's, the fan film titled 1985 Memory, screens at New Farm Cinemas on the 22nd of August. I'm Kat Feeney, 20 minutes past one, and you're on 612 ABC Brisbane, 91.7 ABC Gold Coast. Can you tell me what a duffer is? By the way, do you know what a duffer is? If you do, I'd like to hear from you. Congratulations on possessing a strong command of the Australian vernacular.
2: Are there any winners in the cost of living crisis? What's causing the algal bloom?
3: Questions. They've never been more important. So the one thing we'll never question is our duty to keep asking. ABC News, keep asking.
1: Look, just ahead, an update on our Worst Bus Stops of Brisbane campaign. You've been very good at alerting us to some of the dodgy bus stops in the district. Well, we think we might have made some progress on one front, improving a bus stop. Well, it's a bus zone at the moment, but it could be a bus stop soon for a community in Carina. More on that in a moment. I did mention that there is a story on the Newswires today concerning cattle theft in central Queensland. Barbara at Deception Bay. G'day, Barbara.
4: G'day. How are you, Kat?
1: I'm good. If I was going to use a sort of a technical, or shall we say Australian term for cattle theft, what word might I use?
4: Well, duffing is definitely a term for stock theft.
1: Yes.
4: But there's another one for unbranded cars. Do you want to know that one?
1: Yes, I do, Barbara, because I don't know it. Yes, please.
4: Well, calves can be called potty calves if they haven't got a mum, whatever. But if they're unbranded, potty dodging. is fairly common, I would say. I'm not going to, I don't

0: just how common it is, but potty dodging is thieving unbranded calves.
1: The owner
0: doesn't have much way of proving they own the calf.
1: It's a big problem, obviously, a serious issue. But the words that we cook up to describe these situations, Barbara, do you know if potty dodging is a mostly Australian term, or would you hear it outside Australia?
0: I think it's probably Australian, and same with the duffing. Cattle duffing has been going on probably for a century or more. I think, you know, if you didn't want to go into the sort of history that people don't want to know, it could be the way that a lot of landholders made their start 100 years ago. You know, if people haven't branded. I think perhaps ear punching now might slow it down a bit, because, I mean, you can't just brand your calf the minute it's born.
1: No.
0: So, it's a matter of getting your stock identified to prove that it's yours. And if you can't prove it's yours, well, it's a little bit of open slather to the wrong sort of people, isn't it?
1: Yeah, I hear you. Barbara, duffer, a cattle thief, also a silly person. Isn't it, Barbara?
0: Yes. well, there are people. I think technology these days, I mean, the AI, I don't know about AI, but computers and all that, I've seen cattle being loaded and they're all marked and they know exactly how many and identify the. So, you know, technology is there now to make this sort of thing more difficult. But
1: still happening. Still happening. Barbara, great to have had your company and your insight. Thank you. I hadn't heard potty dodging before, but I can add that to my list of words that I now love. Have you got any other good ones? Come on, what have you got? 1300 222 612. Sure, duffing is a technical term for a cattle thief in Australia, but it's also a silly billy, isn't it? What other good words might we add to our vocabulary this Friday? If you're stuck in traffic somewhere, you might want to reach for a couple of choice ones. I'll give you drongo. There we go. We've got duffers and drongos. What else have you got? 1300 222 612 is my phone number. That's 1300 222 612. Let's have some fun this Friday afternoon.
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3: This is the official quest for Greater Brisbane's worst bus stop.
1: That's right. Over the last couple of weeks, you've been telling us how you've been affected by bad bus stops in your neck of the woods. One of the stories that you've heard comes from the residents at Azure Blue Retirement Village in Carina. There is a perfectly functional bus zone right outside the village, but residents are not allowed to tap onto a bus from the zone. It's not technically a stop. Instead, as ABC listener Roslyn Dallas told you, you have to go on a fairly unsafe walk.
4: The nearest bus stop is close to 200 metres up the road, crossing a road that has four lanes of traffic there. And it's pretty well impossible. The residents here, they're getting frail, and a lot of walkers and walking sticks, so it's impossible to get to the bus stop up the road.
1: Now, for more than a decade, residents like Roslyn have been lobbying for change. And in all that time, they've had no official response from the council. Until Councillor Ryan Murphy joined you on this

0: So, yesterday.
1: We actually conditioned when it was built this brand new bus stop outside it, but the network was never moved to where the new bus stop is. And so, you know, we're in the process now of trying to arrange for that bus stop that's further up the road to actually be moved down to outside Azure Blue, but we have to build new shelters there, and there's some infrastructure that's got to go in there. So it's not as simple as it sounds, but no, we totally understand the residents' wish to use the bus stop that was built there about a decade and a half ago.
0: Yep.
1: So, yeah, we're getting on to that at the moment.
0: How about that? Roslyn Dallas is with you. Roslyn, what do you reckon?
2: That sounds really good. There's a lot of people here that are getting quite excited about having a bus stop right at the front gate.
0: Well, I'm glad to hear that there's an excitement building at the village, Roslyn. I mean, this comes after more than a decade of campaigning from you, from residents. There seems to be a bit of work still to go, Roslyn, though. I wasn't quite clear on the timeline from the council, but I'm thinking you'll probably have someone get in touch from this point. Have you had anyone reach out yet?
2: Not since we've been speaking to you, no, but I'd imagine things move very slowly.
0: Mm-hmm.
2: But most of it's there, I think. If they're moving a shelter, that may take a little bit of work, put a base in for it. But we're happy that something is moving and we're prepared to wait for it.
0: Roslyn, I'm so glad that something is starting to happen for you now. Will you keep us updated?
2: We will do that, and I thank you very much. There's a lot of people here that are very appreciative, and I'm very happy because I've had too many people here tell me that we won't ever get it, and I'll be very happy to tell them that we have.
0: Well, Roslyn, I'm crossing fingers and toes. We'll be doing our best at this end to keep in touch with the council on your behalf.
2: Right.
0: Of course, we're hoping that they'll be in touch with you directly, and let's follow this thing through. Roslyn, well done for reaching out and getting in touch. Thank you. It wouldn't have happened if we didn't hear from you, so thank you very much.
2: Thank you very much. Thank you for all your work, Kat. Love listening to you.
0: Good on you. Roslyn Dallas at Carina on 612 ABC Brisbane 91.7. ABC Gold Coast. Look, just another update from another bad bus stop that you'll remember from our shortlist. Well, I don't know if you could really call it a bus stop. It was a little white sign with the phrase temporary bus stop on it, which was on an A-frame chained to a street sign on Slobodian Road in Eight Mile Plains. ABC listener Peter had told us it had been there for over 3 years. Well, Peter has just sent us an update. The temporary

0: note, while we're on the transport topic, if you're planning to make use of the railway this weekend, you'll want to check TransLink service updates before heading out, because there'll be some significant track closures affecting you on the Airport, Caboolture, Doomben, Redcliffe Peninsula, Shorncliffe and Sunshine Coast lines. During the closure, timetabled rail buses will be replacing affected services. On top of that, diversions and stop changes will delay buses near Caxton Street Saturday night due to the Broncos Knights game. And stay vigilant, because there could be some more strike action affecting River City Ferries. Planned industrial action between the 31st of July and the 7th of August. Translink.com.au for your public transport service updates. 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
0: Half past one. Hello. Welcome to the rest of your afternoon if you've just joined from regional Queensland. Lovely to have you along. An El Nino weather pattern is strengthening across the Pacific Ocean. It's on track to become the strongest event on record. Rapid warming of the largest ocean, adding heat to the Earth's atmosphere, contributing to a summer of extreme fires across Europe and Northern America. Right now, weather-wise, isolated to scattered showers in eastern districts, south of Yeppoon, sunny elsewhere, maximum temperatures near average. This El Nino, though, could mean that you're in for an increased risk of drought over the next few months. The Bureau is forecasting you might be in for your hottest spring on record. We've had a couple of councils drought declared in Queensland already. In a moment, the story of a charity cattle drive that's trying to make life on the land a little bit easier. And with cattle duffing back in the headlines today, a look back at the heists that shaped the state. Plus, what's on this weekend? Your ultimate guide to the good things going on with the Queensland party line about to fire up. And karaoke from 2 p.m. Steve Bell's playlist today is an absolute cracker. Shout out to Pine Rivers. Your show starts today. Serena, your show kicks off tomorrow. The Ecker, of course, kicks off next weekend. I'll be broadcasting there all week. So if you're coming to the Royal Queensland Show, make sure you come on by and say g'day. Show me love. Why not? This is Robin. I'm Kat Feeney. It's half past one on 612 ABC Brisbane in Queensland. Happy Friday.

0: 25 minutes to two. That's Robin. Show me love. You're hearing it on 612 ABC Brisbane, ABC Queensland. My name is Kat Beeney, and it's fabulous that we're together this Friday. What do you know about Captain Starlight? Queensland stockman, one who pulled off what might be the most outrageous and daring cattle heists in Australian history. Well, you're about to get a lesson, and you're about to learn about the big charity drive that has just finished in Queensland, one that is making life on the land a little easier for farmers today. I want you to stay with me. I always think that the word duffer is a great word, great Australian word. Means cattle thief, obviously. It also just means a silly billy, bit of a drongo or a dill. How can we bring dill back? I don't hear the word dill enough these days. What else do you reckon we should resuscitate? Only mildly offensive but charmingly colloquial terms from Australia's vernacular past. What have you got some choice ones for me? Come on, broadcast friendly ones. Don't be silly. It's Friday, but let's not get too far out. 1300 222 612 is my phone number. That's 1300 222 612. I say duffer, you say what? Call now. You can text as well on 0467 922 612. A little later this afternoon, the Queensland party line. Maybe you remember what the party line was actually like in the great state of Queensland. Well, the Queensland party line is something that happens every Friday on this show. It's a guide to what's going on around the Sunshine State. So no matter where you're living, laughing, loving life, you might hear about something you might want to get along to. At the very least, you might sit back, relax and think, gee whiz, we live in a very, very happening state. Of course, if you've got an event you'd like to promote on the line, register your call now. 1300 222 612 is the number. Be quick, don't miss out.
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0: Have you heard that a Central Queensland stud cattle operations reported about 140 head of cattle stolen from their property just north of Rockhampton? Investigators are asking anyone who's been aware of or who has seen suspicious cattle moving activity in the area to get in touch with police. It's a pretty serious story. It is one, unfortunately, that's not altogether unheard of in Queensland or in Australia for that matter. In fact, cattle theft or duffing has a very, very long history in this country. One story stands out. It's the story of Captain Starlight, as he was known. Notorious. Chrissy Knott is a bona fide legend in her own right. And Chrissy, you've actually just finished a big cattle drive for charity. You're just back home, aren't you? G'day.
3: We have, Kat. I've just driven in the gate last week, so I've been out there for about 50 days horseback.
0: Wow,
3: you'd be heading 100 head of cattle.
0: Yeah, well, heading for a massage, probably.
3: Yeah,
0: Chrissy,
3: we didn't duff the cattle.
0: No, you didn't. Look, this is interesting. The historic reenactment of Harry Redford's diabolical drive from Queensland to South Australia. It's something that you know quite a bit about, Chrissy, because before you were involved with the Outback Queensland cattle drive, you were actually involved in that historical event. Tell me about Captain Starlight. What's his story?
3: I was, Kat. It was an amazing journey. So in 2002 was the year of the Outback, and an event was put on which reenacted the famous cattle theft, Harry Redford stealing 1,000 head of cattle from Bowen Downs just outside of Aramac and took it all the way to South Australia. That trip went for about 3 months. It is the same journey that Burke and Wills died 9 years earlier than when he stole those cattle. They went down there with camels and horses down the Strzelecki track. He became Captain Starlight because he navigated by the stars and Indigenous communities helped him out along the way. So that's how he became Captain Starlight. When the theft was tried in the court in Roma, jury were very, very impressed with his skills and delivered not guilty.
0: He got not guilty.
3: So it is very, very famous. If you go to Aramac now, there are white bulls. That's how he got caught. He stole a white bull and it was worth a lot of money. And that's how they tracked him, through this white bull that had got into, obviously, some nice little heifers in there. So that's how he got caught. But the white bull is everywhere in Aramac. All the stores have them outside, little mini bulls. They're everywhere in Aramac. It's the most amazing sight.
0: That's it's quite a story. I was at the Stockman's Hall of Fame last year, Chrissy, and I came across it for the first time. And the point about his abilities as a stockman is a point that can't really be underemphasized, because for anyone who doesn't really appreciate what it takes to drive cattle, you might lose the significance of his story. But taking all of those cattle and driving them down a track that, as you said, had claimed the lives of Burke and Wills only a few years before. I mean, that's quite extraordinary. Tell me a little bit about that from the perspective of a cattle driver, Chrissy. What kind of stockman women could have done something like that?
3: Well, obviously he had amazing skills. He did have help from Indigenous people, but he had to find water and feed every day and navigate them through potentially some, very difficult terrain, and from Longreach, middle of Queensland, all the way to South Australia. That's an amazing feat by anybody's terms. Anybody, the Harry Redford cattle drive that we did back in 2002 was very, very long. It went through Stonehenge, through Hughenden. It went a long, long way, and it took 3 months. But he went from potentially one end of Australia to the other. So, amazing skills. I know what we've just been through over 50 days and, the skills of getting through fences, getting across waterways, getting through councils, getting feed, getting through thick, thick scrub, then coming out on open plainlands. One of his fears was getting caught. So, which is why there is a great big mound called Starlight's Lookout just outside of Longreach, which apparently was named after him. He went up there to see if he'd left any behind. He could stand up high. But, amazing skills.
0: Yeah. Went to court in Roma. A not guilty verdict was returned, but it didn't end altogether well for Captain Starlight, for the cattle duffer. What happened to Harry Redford in the end, Chrissy Knott?
3: He drowned in a river. He drowned in a river, Kat, which was a very, very sad ending, but potentially he could have been trying to do something else that he shouldn't have been doing either. But I don't know that story. But, he drowned in Queensland in a river.
0: That's interesting, isn't it? All right, so Chrissy Knott with you on 612 ABC Brisbane, ABC Queensland. I'm Kat Finnian, and as you heard, Chrissy has been a part of, driving cattle in Australia for a while, just has completed a charitable drive. Tell me a little bit about this Outback Queensland cattle drive you've just finished, Chrissy. Not it was with Beef Bank. What's that all about?
3: So, yes, last year was our first one, 2025. This was our second one. Last year we were away.

For 4 months, it was a very, very long way, and we went from Longreach to Roma. It was a long, long way. It is on behalf of Beef Bank. Beef Bank's a charity that is potentially the charity of a Rotary Club Brisbane Centenary, and they were sitting around thinking, how can we make more?

0: money for Beef Bank, who provides protein to homeless people, those in need, food insecurity through Food Bank Fair Share, an organisation is the same.
1: Yeah.
0: And we, well, it wasn't me, they were all sitting around thinking, let's do a cattle drive. And I sort of got tangled up in that web and off we went. Look, it was both years have been an amazing trip. Last year we provided 300,000 meals for those in need in regional Queensland, which was a fantastic effort, raised over 4 months. We had a lot of sponsors. And this year we haven't done the wrap up yet because, as I said, I only just drove in my driveway last week, so we're still wrapping that up. But amazing people. We've supported all the communities. We went from Longreach, Muttaburra, Aramac, Barcaldine, Ilfracombe, Blackall, all the little communities. We went and supported them, fed them along the way, invited them to events. They invited us to events. It was just amazing. We had 1,400 head of cattle and we took them the whole way. We had a string of horses and people joined us from Western Australia, New Zealand, Victoria, everywhere.
1: Brilliant, brilliant, brilliant, brilliant. Coming together to ride a horse, connect with country and make a positive difference. Chrissy Knott, thank you so much for joining us this afternoon. Lovely to have had your company. Really appreciate
0: it. Thank you for having us on. Thank you.
1: Go get something to relieve that saddle sore now. Yeah, nice comfy couch. Chrissy Knott, Outback Queensland Cattle Drive drover, and someone who knows a thing or five about the extraordinary history of life and learning in this amazing state we live in an amazing country we call home. Look, as you heard, the life on the land's a bit tricky. The government this week, the state government reinstated two drought assistant loan schemes for council areas in the south, Gundawindi, Ballon, etc. Here is cattle farmer James Stinson.
2: We normally don't.

0: Sunstart on 612 ABC Brisbane, ABC Queensland. You are about 15 minutes away from an hour of music power with the Queensland karaoke session starting after the 2 o'clock news. Steve Bell, your music industry insider, music journalist, font of fabulous knowledge with regards to songs he selects for you every Friday afternoon, has put a brilliant playlist together. The theme is Side, S-I-D-E. I wonder if your favourite song with Side in the title makes Steve's cut. You'll find out after 2 o'clock. We were talking about Captain Starlight a little bit ago, and many of you seem to have connections to this notorious cattle duffer, Leah, on Magnetic Island. Hello, Leah. You say Captain Starlight's on my family tree. My great-grandmother was Kezia Redford, who I think was sister to Harry. How about that? Leah, thank you very much. Hello to Anonymous, who heard me talking about the word duffer and the fact that I like the term. I think it's quite cute and very colloquially Australian. And Anonymous, you reckon we should bring words back like drongo. You think idiot is too aggressive and moron is too American. But you drongo sounds like you're disappointed, amused and ready to put the kettle on to commiserate with the results of their silly behaviour. I love it. I love it. Thank you very much for your text. Let's take some calls now, though. Queensland party line time, eh?
1: Harper, may I help you? What number are you dialing?
2: What number are you calling, please?
3: Operator, thank you.
1: What number did you dial?
3: I have the number you're speaking from.
2: What number are you calling, please?
4: Please hold the line, and an operator will answer.
5: Operator, I'm calling from a phone booth, and I'm trying to reach...
0: Yeah, you've dialed the Queensland Party Line, our Friday segment where you tell us what we should do this weekend. The way it works is simple. You just call the operator on 1300 222 612 and you'll be added to the party line. You'll have a couple of minutes to tell Queensland what they need to know to get along to your event. But you better be quick because the party line gets crowded and you never know when someone else will crash your call. Let's kick off this afternoon with our first party line caller. It's Tom Oliver from the Wynnum Fringe. Hello, Tom. What's happening?
6: G'day, legends. Well, Wynnum Fringe is finished and we're heading out west. I'm halfway between Dolby and Chinchilla and I'm sitting with Australia's Wes Carr in the car.
0: Woo-hoo! What's going on, Tom?
6: We are doing the inaugural Queensland Fringe road trip through Charleville tomorrow night at the Coronis Hotel, Augustella on Sunday at the Bowls Club, and then Roma on Tuesday and Toowoomba on Thursday and Friday.
0: You beauty, that sounds great. What are you wearing? Have you packed the right clothes, Tom? Have you got your outfit sorted? What's on the bod today?
7: Thermals.
0: Thanks, Wes.
7: It's going to be very cold, but it's going to be... I'll be out there playing at every stop and... warming the folk up with some songs.
6: Fire and Wes Carr, what else do you need on an evening in the bush?
0: Absolutely nothing. Tom, Wes, good on you. Thank you so much. But we've had someone come in, crashing into the call. It's Madeline Easton. Madeline, you're the Artistic Director of Bach Academy Australia. You're a violinist. What's happening?
8: What's happening? Well,

0: Bark Academy Australia is coming to Brisbane on Wednesday. I think it's the 9th or the 5th. Sorry, I can't get my days right. It's Wednesday. And we are playing at the City Tabernacle. And for those of you who are interested in really top-class international classical music, this is for you. Because we have brought out Australian soprano Miriam Allen, who actually lives in Windsor Castle.
1: Oh, wow.
0: And she performed at the funeral. She was specially chosen to perform at the funeral of Prince Philip. So she has royal connections, as do I, actually, because I performed at the coronation of King Charles III.
1: Oh, wow. Okay.
0: You know, I was the only Australian there, but it was a lot of fun. And I'm bringing my ensemble to Brisbane to perform a program of J.S. Bach. And this is all about his family life because, you know, we're talking about what we do with our families, how we hang out, what we do, how we celebrate.
1: Yeah.
0: So this program is called Weddings and Parties Over Coffee.
1: Oh.
0: And it is all about Bach's private life.
1: Ooh.
0: And we're performing his coffee cantata,
1: ooh,
0: which he wrote about a father getting seriously annoyed with his teenage daughter because of her coffee habit.
1: Sounds so relatable. Madeline, I'd love to hear more. Madeline, but we've got another person who's crashed into the call just quickly. It's at the City Tabernacle Baptist Church Wednesday, the 5th of August.
0: That's right, 7:30 p.m. Be there.
1: All right, good stuff, Madeline. Thank you very much. Who's here now? We've got Mitch Winter. Mitch Winter's joined the party line, dancer and acrobatic artist. Mitch, what's happening?
2: Hello, I'm doing good. Just getting ready for our premiere here in Brisbane with Kuza by Cirque du Soleil.
1: Hooray! Now, when's the big top opening for crowds? Where and when, Mitch?
2: So we'll be in Eagle Farm, Brisbane from August 1st to October 4th. And we're super pumped. We're getting ready and trainings are happening. We're so excited to be in the sunny Brisbane.
1: We are so glad to have you
2: training
1: here. You're a dancer and acrobatic artist. Kuza's the new show. What's it about, Mitch?
2: Yeah, so Kuza's a very dynamic, thrilling show. It follows a journey of the innocent. And I play the trickster, and he's also one of the main characters. It's a slapstick comedy. It's very thrilling. It's good for all ages. It's a great show.
1: Mitch Winter, Kuza, Cirque du Soleil, from August 1 at Eagle Farm at the Big Top. This is the Queensland Party Line. Mitch, thank you so much. I'm Kat Feeney. We've got Thea there crashing through now. Thea Ormond of Cardwell. And Thea, you've got a very different event for us to get along to. What's happening? Thea, hi.
3: Hi. So we've got the Australian UFO Festival happening in Cardwell, North Queensland from the 6th of August to the 9th of August. Lots of activity along our foreshore, lots of partying, dressing up as aliens and welcoming all the aliens flying in for the weekend. And we've also got
1: We are getting some alien interference on that line, Thea. We'll see if we can get you back on a slightly clearer connection. But Brenda Sullivan's here in the meantime from the Queensland Symphony Orchestra, from aliens to symphonies. Brenda, hello, what's happening?
4: We've got an exciting concert at Gladstone with the whole orchestra's in Gladstone at the moment. And I'm a violinist with the orchestra and the current reigning orchestral champion of SNAP. And so we have a concert tonight down at a free concert called Symphony Under the Stars down at the Marina Stage. Bring your rugs, your eskies, your chairs. Enjoy fabulous music. Our superstar concertmaster, Glenn Christensen, is going to be playing a solo. He wanted me to mention, throw in there, that he's the reigning Open Mazare card champion of the tour. Obviously, card playing is very essential for touring. But look, we love touring and supporting our teachers and students and community musicians in the area. So tonight, wonderful, down at Marina Stage for Gladstone, and Sunday in Brisbane at the concert hall at 11:30 a.m.
1: Well, I'd like to add that I was a mermaid on the Marina Stage as part of the Brisbane to Gladstone celebrations, Brenda. So there we go.
4: It's exciting things there at the Marina Stage. Come on.
1: It's all good. Brenda Sullivan, thank you for the Queensland Symphony Orchestra. We've got so many cool things happening. Let's see. Dirk's here now. Dirk's from the Darling Downs. G'day, Dirk. What's happening?
5: Hey, how are you going?
1: Yeah,
5: I'd just like to tell everybody about the Paranga Community Association having an Australian Film Festival Saturday the 1st of August and Saturday the 8th of August, 2 p.m. to 5 p.m. Tomorrow's movie will be Chase Through the Night, an Australian film filmed on the Darling Downs around Dalby and Kemkilinba.
1: Oh, that sounds excellent.
5: Entry is free.

0: Yep.
1: Drinks and snacks will be available, cash only. It will be an alcohol-free event. All movies are rated G and suitable for children.
2: Good on you, Dirk, at the Darling Downs. Thank you so much. Let's see if we can quickly get... We got Rhonda from Gordonvale on the line. G'day, Rhonda.
3: Hi. This weekend's very important to Gordonvale. It's the Great Pyramid Race where people run from our park out of town, up and down a mountain. They're very fit people that come from all over the world, and they do it in... The record is 1 hour and 16 minutes.
2: That's impressive. Yeah, I'm here. I'm just shocked at that. Yeah. That's a brilliant time. Where do people need to be?
3: It starts at 8 o'clock tomorrow in the park in Gordonvale.
2: All right, good on you, Rhonda. Thank you very much. I think we've got Thea back now on a clearer line. Thea, you were telling us about the alien show at Cardwell and you got cut off. What do we need to know real quick?
4: Festival happening in Cardwell?
2: No, it's just too spooky. Thea... Thank you. So you need to know that the Australian UFO Festival, filled with guest speakers, films, live music, markets and cultural activities for the believers or curious minds, will take place in Cardwell, August 6th to 9. Details online or in another space-time dimension. I'm Kat Feeney. That was the Queensland Party Line. It happens every Friday. If you've got an event next weekend you want to promote, well, why don't you get in touch with the production team right now? Call 1300. 222-612. That's my phone number, 1300-222-612. Stay with me after the news. It's karaoke, baby.
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0: ABC News. Good afternoon, I'm Michael Bausch. A class action has been launched over an army chopper crash that killed four servicemen in North Queensland in 2023. Laura Lavelle reports.
1: Last Tuesday marked the third anniversary of the tragedy that claimed the lives of Captain Daniel Lyon, Lieutenant Maxwell Nugent, Warrant Officer Phil Laycock and Corporal Alexander Nags. Their MRH-90 Taipan plunged into the ocean near Airlie Beach during a training exercise. Their families have now launched a class action against the Commonwealth and manufacturer Airbus, alleging failures led to their deaths. The ABC understands the lawsuit will allege reasonable care wasn't taken in relation to the safety of the Taipan and its technology, fatigue, workload and the authorisation of the mission on the night the men died.
0: Pauline Hanson won't face charges after federal police threw out a series of complaints over her public comments about Muslims. The investigation started when the One Nation leader claimed during a TV interview that there were no good members of the Islamic faith. The outspoken senator later tried to smooth things over with a partial apology. Federal officers have now wrapped up the case after deciding the statements didn't cross the line into illegal hate speech. Two of the so-called ISIS brides have pleaded not guilty to slavery-related charges in a Melbourne court. They'll now face an expedited trial, as Christian Silver reports.
2: The mother and daughter, Corsor and Zainab Ahmed, are accused of travelling to Syria to live under Islamic State rule about a decade ago. While in Syria, prosecutors allege the Ahmed family kept a teenage girl as a slave in their home. The pair were among a group of women and children who returned to Australia in May, having spent years stuck in a detention camp after the fall of IS. Today, both entered not guilty pleas to slavery-related charges, meaning their cases will be fast-tracked to the Supreme Court for trial. The women insist they do not support Islamic State or terror ideology.
0: There have been heated scenes at the Queensland CFMEU inquiry with two top lawyers locking horns. Kira Jones reports.
3: Prominent barrister Geoffrey Watson SC has appeared at the probe sitting in Brisbane. Mr. Watson authored a damning report which detailed allegations of a culture of violence and intimidation in the CFMEU's State Division. He's faced a fiery cross-examination by Simon Wilson KC, acting on behalf of the M1 Trades Group, a Labor hire firm linked to Melbourne underworld figure Mick Gatto.
4: I do know.
5: Oh, you suddenly know.
4: If you want to challenge my competence, go straight for it.
5: Yeah, I'm about to.
3: Commissioner Stuart Wood KC intervened, warning Mr. Wilson to rein it in.
6: You don't need all the abuse. Just ask the questions.

0: The inquiry heard the M1 Group recently set up offices on the Gold Coast.
1: The federal government says there have now been 33 cases of H5 bird flu across the country, as well as 22 suspected ones. The virus first breached the mainland on June 19. Four states, including Queensland, have been impacted. Environment Minister Murray Watt warns the current infection rates are expected to climb further as winter tracking intensifies.
2: We have been the last continent in the world to have bird flu reach our shores. And what that has meant is that it's given us time to work with industry, environment groups and the general community to make sure that we are well prepared.
1: A major legal battle over whether the federal government is obliged to protect frontline island communities from the impacts of climate harm has wrapped up in the federal court. Christy Wellauer reports.
3: Two Torres Strait Islanders brought the case in 2021, arguing the Commonwealth has a legal duty of care to protect island communities from the impacts of climate change. The case was rejected in July last year. During the appeal, which began on Tuesday, lawyers argued the Commonwealth should be held responsible for the consequences of emissions targets that failed to properly consider climate science. While the Commonwealth maintained climate targets are a matter for elected governments, not the courts. A decision is expected at a later date.
1: To the weather for Queensland, scattered showers tomorrow for eastern districts, tending widespread at times on the north tropical coast. Fine elsewhere, some morning frost inland in southern and central regions. Brisbane 9 to 21, the Gold Coast 10 to 21, the Sunshine Coast 11 to 20, Ipswich 4 to 22. A shower or two about the southeast on Sunday, partly cloudy on Monday, fine for Tuesday. On Moreton Bay, south to southeasterlies 15 to 20 knots. ABC News.
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4: 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Welcome to Afternoons with Kat Feeney.
6: 5 minutes past two. Can you think of any songs with the word side in the title? Side songs. What do you got? Anything? All right. Well, how about this one?
7: Always

0: favourite. Actually, was that on your list? Well, this is one of the two songs vying for your support this afternoon as part of our karaoke sing-along song contest. If this song is the most popular song with you today, it will be the last song I play as part of our Hour of Music Power. It'll have to beat this song, though.
1: Hey, babe, take a walk on the wild side. Said, hey, babe, take a walk on the wild side. And the colored girls go
0: doo-doo-doo. So you've got the doo-doo-doo-doo song from Lou Reed and the whistly song from the Python Boys. Which one are you voting for? Well, they're both side songs. That's the crucial detail, side songs. It could be Lou Reed, could be Monty Python. It's all down to you and what you decide to do. Vote by telephoning 1300 222 612 or texting 0467 922 612. The song with the most support wins. But between now and then, you've got an hour of excellent music program by your music industry insider, Steve Bell. Songs about sides. Stand by for more.
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0: karaoke is the place to be.
1: I'm loving this so much. Steve Bell, we've already got a vote for the Do Do Do song, please. Sorry, Lou. I've ruined it. Lovely to see you. Hello.
2: Hey, how are you?
1: I'm good. You're sporting a music shirt today. Who are you wearing?
2: Bleak Squad from last night, an incredible concert at Princess Theatre.
1: That's the shirt you wore last night or the shirt from the band that you saw last night?
2: So it was clean, so I chucked it on.
1: Oh, yeah. Good. Very good. Ruth DeGlar, producer extraordinaire.

0: about to toss a coin. Should we both want to back the same song in the sing-along song contest? Is Sporting Animal print today?
1: Oh, yes, I am. Thank you.
0: No, it's okay. I'm just enjoying it. I'm setting the tone, flavour, the feel.
2: Got a lovely ABC tracksuit top.
0: It's a bomber jacket.
2: Yeah.
0: What are you wearing? Call now. It's a Friday, can we tell? Okay, look, good work on setting the battle between Lou Reed and Monty Python.
2: I was emboldened by how enthused you were about Funky Gibbon earlier this week.
0: Oh,
2: I've had this sitting around for quite a while, and I wasn't sure if Python was a top 10 hit, and I still was like, is the Brisbane ready for, or Queensland ready for Monty Python?
0: Absolutely.
2: People's choice.
0: Bring it on.
2: There was so much talk, and obviously it was sad we lost Bill Oddie. I was a massive Goodies fan, and I interviewed Bill a couple of times. He was a lovely chap.
0: I mean, he was just so talented. It wasn't just Funky Gibbon he wrote for the show.
2: No,
0: it was
2: heaps. Funny, and
0: but
2: he
0: that
2: was
0: one
2: right
0: charted,
2: into his birds
0: that one charted.
2: And everything, and yeah, he's a great guy. But
0: okay.
2: It's a good... Good people's choice, I think.
0: With Lou Reed, I'm so interested to see which song Queensland supports the Savo. We know the drill, and your count, Ruth, will yell out the title of the song we want to support, and if it's the same one, then you'll toss the coin. So let's go.
1: 3, 2, 1.
2: Python.
0: Song.
1: Sorry, Fiends, what was that?
0: We both want the same song.
1: All right, here we go. Heads.
0: Belly gets it.
1: Belly gets it.
0: Yeah.
1: All right.
0: It's
1: heads.
0: Okay, so this is always look on the Steve Bellum's side of life.
2: Look, I only picked it because I love Python and I can't imagine myself not picking Python, but I think Lou's a huge chant in this. People love Walk on the Wild Side.
3: Take a walk on the wild side.
0: Okay. I said, hey, Lou Reed. A Monty Python, who's it going to be? It's your choice. Text now 0467 922612 or telephone 1300 222612. I'm Kat. Steve Bell's here. Thanks, Ruth. We'll let you get back to the out of control room to start taking the calls that are coming through. This is your side karaoke. Song number one on Belly's official playlist belongs to the Rolling Stones. Let's get into it. Happy Friday. Wrap yourself in. We're going to have fun. It's going to be a wild ride.

0: Yeah, 6:45, Super Zoom, Queens on the Rolling Stones. Song one on Steve Bell's official karaoke playlist. I'm Kat Finney. What's the story, Belly?
1: All right, that one was first recorded in 63 by a jazz trombonist called Kai Winding and his orchestra. Then the next year, Irma Thomas, the blues and R&B legend, she did a cover of it and recorded it as a
0: Busted.
1: Yeah.
0: Your phone just went off in the studio. You are so
1: naughty. How that happened.
0: You are so naughty.
1: She did
0: I've completely lost my train of thought now.
1: She released it as a B-side. And then the Stones, of course, they're in that, this is 64 right at the start, they're in that phase of going to the import shop and buying all the American singles and, you know, devouring them. They bought the Irma Thomas single, loved it so much, they recorded it just days later and obviously it became a massive hit for them. It was on their second album. Irma Thomas felt that she wasn't given credit for the for her role in it because they didn't copy the trombone jazz version, you know, they did the R&B arrangement. So she stopped playing it for years and years and years, decades even. And there was really great resolution. You love a happy ending. And a couple of years ago at the New Orleans Jazz and Heritage Festival, she got up and sang it with the Stones and sort of brought closure to the whole thing, like literally 60 years after it all kicked off. So, yeah, great song though.
0: 60
1: Sorry
0: years.
1: Sorry about the phone.
0: That's okay. I've been forgiven. Sort of. Steve Bell with you. I'm Kat Penny. It's a bit of fun on a Friday karaoke. Our music power now. All of the songs on Steve's playlist today have the word side in them somehow. And a few of you have been sending through your hoped for side songs. I'm having a look to see whether Mr. Brightside is on the list. Dark Side of the Mood, is that going to be on the... Well, we'll find out as we work our way through. We've just had song one. We're about to have song two. Of course, the big battle is between Monty Python's Always Look on the Bright Side of Life, that's Steve's song in the sing-along song contest, versus Lou Reed's Walk on the Wild Side. Look, I've got to be fair, looking at the text line, Steve, there is a lot of love for both.
1: Oh, they're both beloved songs, and you probably don't hear Lou as often as you do Monty, so...
0: Is that you feeling bad? Is that your guilty conscience?
1: No. Talking? I definitely would have been happy if I'd lost the touring course.
0: Do you want the Lou Reed? Do you want to switch?
1: Sure.
0: No, I'm joking. What? You cannot go
1: just
0: switching
1: bluff. No,
0: against the rules of karaoke.
1: Handing back Python.
0: Russell reckons it doesn't matter either way because we win. Yeah. They're both good songs, good Russell. I like the spirit, but someone's got to win and it's better be me. Blue Reed or Monty Python, up to you on 612 ABC Brisbane, ABC Queensland. Steve's second song after this.
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0: Have you done your vocal warm-up, Steve Bell?
1: I always do it in the car on the way.
0: Annie has. In the Eurythmics. That's one of that's a great song to sing at karaoke, actually.
1: Have you done that?
0: Well, no, because you just need to do it. For a while, you sound like a tropical bird. I'm Kat Finney. Steve Bell's with you on 612 ABC Brisbane and Queensland. Tell us about the Eurythmics and the true story of that song.
1: Oh, that's from their third album, Touch, in 83. So it was between Who's That Girl and Here Comes the Rain Again, to give context in Eurythmics world. Yeah, it is off-brand. You sort of alluded to that then. It's got that sort of calypso vibes, yeah, with the marimbas and the steel drums. Though the steel drums were really synthesizers. That was this whole song came around because Dave Stewart was playing around with a new synthesizer he got,
0: and
1: he found
0: a new toy.
1: Yeah, and he found this setting that sounds like steel drums. And he's like, we're going to write a steel drum song. But also, it's sort of really different in tone. It's Annie Lennox singing positively about a romantic partner. You know, she's usually so into sort of irony and melancholy and that. So it's just, yeah, it's a happy, up-tempo Eurythmics song. It's fun.
0: Yeah, it is fun. It's giving me Blondie, Tide as High vibes.
1: Yeah.
0: For another departure from the norm. On 612 ABC Brisbane, ABC Queensland, the theme for the playlist this karaoke afternoon is Side, S-I-D-E. A few of you have sent through your hoped-for side songs. I got to say, we're going to break some hearts this afternoon.
1: Yeah, yes.
0: Mine
1: included. Well, that's the worst part of this. Oh, no.
0: Yeah,
1: that's
0: true. Awful. No, true. Shall we talk about some of the songs you could have included on your playlist, Stephen?
1: I know this is your favourite bit.
0: I love this bit. Break on through to the other side. Break on through to the other side. Break on through to the other side, yeah. No break on through to the other side from the Doors.
1: No, it was People's Choice for a while and then just cut.
0: You almost put it on People's Jeez. Yeah. What a fall from grace. Yeah. Passenger side. Now, that's got to hurt you.
1: It hurts me a lot. I love Wilco so much, but, yeah, I couldn't really justify Passenger Side, unfortunately.
0: Well, I've already played a bit of Cold Chisel today. However, that one was probably on a few lists.
1: I've talked about that one quite a lot recently. I think no one needs to hear the story behind that for a little while.
0: Okay. No.
1: John Cafferty from Eddie and the Cruisers.
0: Okay, interesting. I've not yet played you the sample of the song that I felt should have definitely been on.
1: You won't tell me about it off air.
0: No, we'll get there in a moment. In a moment. Why don't we take an opportunity to talk about the song that you hope everyone will vote for in the sing-along song contest, okay? This is the song that Steve is backing today. Always look on the bright side of life. Monty Python's Bright Side of Life. Go on.
1: Well, as you mentioned before, it's from their amazing Monty Python's Life of Brian film in 79. I believe that your family's becoming quite smitten with this film, is that
0: Easter,
1: right?
0: Easter tradition.
1: Wonderful. Excuse me. The musical Python, Eric Idle, obviously he's got his fingerprints all over this. He wrote and sung it. When he proposed it to the

0: the crew for when they were putting the film together. It got a really lukewarm reception at first. Like the rest of the Pythons weren't that keen on it. But then Eric, he realised that he had to sing it in the persona of Mr. Cheeky, the Cockney character that he uses so often. And it just transformed it. At the juxtaposition of the guy being so happy as he's about to die on the cross is where all the humour comes from. And it's just, it's brilliant. It's become so omnipresent at funerals. It's sort of shorthand for don't be sad, nothing's that important. It's also got that whole sort of British stoicism, that stiff upper lip sort of thing that's, you know, so prevalent in their world. And, you know, a couple of times in the Falklands War, two different ships got torpedoed by the Argentinians, and the crew sang this as the ship was going down. They were going in the lifeboats and stuff like that.
1: Whoa.
0: So, yeah, yeah.
1: I don't know that.
0: And I mentioned before, it's not just a film. Well, I wasn't sure if I should, if this would fly as a people's choice, and then I realised that, yeah, it was a top 10 hit in Australia.
1: Like,
0: I love us for this.
1: Yeah.
0: We're the only place in the world where it went a massive hit.
1: So there we go. So that's a lot of compelling reasons for you to back Steve, who won the right to support this song on a coin toss because we both wanted to back this song. I'm fine. It's just a flesh wound. It will heal. So if you want to vote for Steve and the Pythons, then get in touch on 1300 222 612. Phone your vote through or text 0467922612, or you could get behind me and Lou.
2: Hey, babe, take a walk on the wild side.
1: That's right. Come on, be fun.
2: Said, hey, babe,
1: yeah,
2: take
1: all
2: a walk on the wild side.
1: Excellent adventures
2: and
1: together.
2: And the coloured girls go
1: do-do-do-do-do. It's the do-do-do-do song. 1300 222612 is the phone number, or text 0467922612. Lou Reed's Wild Side, my pick for the contest today. 25 past two. Steve Bell, music journalist, tell us the story about song 3 on your playlist from the Smiths.
0: All right, we've got The Boy with a Thorn in His Side. It's on their third album, The Queen is Dead, from 86, but it actually came out about a year earlier in 85, so it was virtually a standalone single there for a while. Morrissey's always said that The Thorn is the music industry, which I guess makes him The Boy. And, yes, he just says it's about people who didn't want to get behind or believe in him, you know, fully. And it's real. It's a veiled sort of dig at his label, Rough Trade. Like he didn't believe that he was getting all the attention that he so richly warranted. You know, poor Morrissey, he had a tough run there. He said himself, it's his favorite Smith song. About 20 years ago, there was a big deal, and you know, a lot was made of it that he said this was his favorite song. It's just a bit of a plea for acceptance, really, you know, like moping around about being misunderstood. Total Smiths fair, but it's an 80s classic. I love this song.
1: Well, let's have it on 612 ABC Brisbane, ABC Queensland. The Smiths.

0: in his side. Song three of six songs that music journalist, record store owner Steve Bell has selected for you this afternoon. All of his selections have the word side in the title. Has your favourite side song been played yet? Will it be played next? Three songs left on Steve's playlist, plus the battle for the seventh spot, the Savo, a battle between Lou Reed's Walk on the Wild Side and Monty Python's Always Look on the Bright Side of Life. Vote for the song you reckon should win on 1300 222 612 or text 0467 922 612. I'm Kat Feeney. It's 2:30.
1: I'm Sana Qadar. 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

0: This is Corner Shop, Sleep on the Left Side.
1: Really like Corner Shop. I would love to play this.
0: Yeah, except you didn't put it on your playlist, so it's not there, so we can't play anymore. You also could have included this. Take a ride on the water. But seeing as I suppose we've got Lou
1: Reed. Slept on that for a few nights before cutting it.
0: Did you really?
1: No.
0: Oh, I didn't think so. Okay, good. Motley Crue was cut. So too was Australian Crawl. No?
1: Yeah, I know, it's hard. And that song is actually a riddle and an enigma for me. I can't work out what Lakeside is because I lived on the beach. Why are they at a lake? And I've read a lot. I have looked. Trust me.
0: Okay. All right, James Rain, if you're listening, call now. 1300-222-612. Put poor Steve out of his misery. Or don't, because there was one song that I thought, hands down, absolutely guaranteed, would be on your playlist that was not.
1: Okay. Hit me.
0: And producer queen Ruth DeGlass shares my shock. You ready for it?
1: I am. I'm excited.
0: Are you nervous?
1: I am a little.
0: Okay. Don't talk. Joni's on.
1: Still, somehow it's
0: shaking his head.
1: Why are you so? Why are you both so into that?
0: Joni Mitchell. Both Sides Now.
1: Both Sides Now.
0: You not seen Love Actually? No.
1: I had to be in something. I'm like, of course.
0: So no Joni Mitchell. Okay, fine.
1: Oh wow.
0: Just as well, the playlist you have put together is awesome, and we're about to get three more songs on it. I still feel we'll be breaking some hearts across Queensland. What side song do you reckon Steve should have had on his playlist? You can text now as well as your votes for Lou Reed or Monty Python. But actually, speaking of the sing-along song contest, producer Ruth DeGlass and your votes. Ruth, you've been counting the calls alongside Jay and Ella and the Out of Control Control Room. What's happening?
2: Well, it's been so extreme this afternoon, it has required myself and two other esteemed colleagues today to count them all. And it's been a bit hectic. And I need you to guess just how close it is.
0: You were thinking it was going to be a close run thing, Billy, weren't you?
1: I was, yes.
0: Okay.
2: Guess

0: How many votes are in there?
1: Well, like one, two.
2: Say seven.
0: One vote.
1: One vote?
0: One vote.
1: Who's in front?
0: Currently.
1: Who's in front? Who's in front? Who's in front?
0: Well,
1: who's winning?
0: We're feeling happy. We're looking on the bright side of life. Karen.
1: Thank you, Ruth. I knew this would happen. I also have to look on the bright side of life.
2: I haven't fired up your song yet.
1: No, you haven't yet. It's about to happen. Look on the light side. So is this the song? I mean, come on. Do you want to seal the deal? It's one vote in front at the moment. This is the song Steve wants to win. So should it? That's up to you. Quickly vote. 1300 222 612, or you can 0467922612 text your vote through. Monty Python's always off on the bright side of life. It's fine. Or Stephen, we could talk about this.
3: Hey babe, take a walk on the wild side. Said hey babe, take a walk on the wild side. And the coloured girls go do.
1: Tell us about the do do do do do do do song, Steve, please.
2: Look, I'm a massive, massive Velvet Underground fan, and I haven't been really able to play any because none of them were huge hits. They were one of those bands that were influential on a million bands but didn't really ever break through themselves. This is from Lou's second solo album, Transformer, in 72. The single came out in early 73. It was produced by David Bowie. I don't know if you've heard of that guy.
1: I didn't know that. Yeah. That's the really?
2: With his guitarist Mick Ronson as well,
1: oh,
2: yeah.
1: Cool.
2: And it became a total counterculture anthem almost right from the outset. It's based in real life. It was all these characters from Andy Warhol's factory, that incredible scene. Mm. It was so vibrant at that time in New York. And Lou Reed just sort of hung around there and eavesdropped, basically, and listened to all these people talk about their stories. And he wrote this song about all these disparate characters converging on New York City and what each one of them went through. And it covers a lot of taboo topics. You know, there's like... so many, you know, transsexuality and drugs, prostitution, all things that just weren't in songs at the time. It was really incredibly brave. After the fact, he said, I always thought it'd be kind of fun to introduce people to characters they hadn't met before or hadn't wanted to meet before. So it was really brave. Weirdly, I remember there was an ABC TV show when I was a kid in the 70s called Kenny Everett Video Show, and he had these hot gossip dancers, and they were just... do choreography to songs of the time, and Kenny Everett would play this song, and so that's, I was young and you could tell it was something taboo about it and everything.
1: Okay.
2: But look, it's just, please don't vote for it.
1: Please vote for it.
2: It's one of the greatest songs
1: vote for it
2: of
1: now.
2: All time, and yeah, it's a classic.
1: You got to vote for it. 1300 222 612 or 0467 922 612. Let's get Lou Reed home. Come on, Queensland, let's walk on the wild side.
2: I never got to interview him. He's renowned as being the worst person. He's passed now. Sorry, R.A.P. Lou, but I was really sad I never got to interview him because apparently it's awful. He had nothing but disdain for journalists and media.
1: Oh, you would have cracked that nut.
2: I would have been delighted to have not cracked it. Apparently it's uncrackable.
1: Okay.
2: I've interviewed Jay Maskus 4 times and I think I could crack. He's the current holder of that title.
1: Okay.
2: Every time I do it, I go, why did I do this?
1: Why? Punishing.
2: Yeah.
1: All right. Well, that's well done. Oh, and it's got a saxophone, so, you know, like, come on. 1300 222 612, vote for this song or Steve's song, Monty Python's Always Look on the Bright Side of Life, or 0467 922 612. The song with the most support will be the last song we play this afternoon, the final song, the sing-along song in our karaoke hour of music power. Song 4 on Steve's playlist after this.
4: Are there any winners in the cost of living crisis? 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
5: Questions. They've never been more important. So the one thing we'll never question is our duty to keep asking. ABC News, keep asking.
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0: sign.
1: Okay, Finny, you're on 612 ABC Brisbane, ABC Queensland. Look, we've got to get the story of that song, but I'm watching the cogs turning in Steve Bell's brain for a completely other reason that relates to a text from someone. I'll see if I'll have the courage to share that, or maybe I won't. Maybe I'll just sit here in silence and watch Steve Bell continue to compute. But wait, tell us about the Jimmy Barnes song, please.
2: Right, I'm Still on Your Side. That's from his third solo album, Post Chisels, Freight Train Heart from 88, the title of which obviously came from the lyrics of that one. It was the third single after Too Much Ain't Enough Love and Driving Wheels. He co-wrote it with his producer for that record, Jonathan Cain, who was previously the keyboardist for Journey, but also a fellow, Jim Vellance, who was Bryan Adams' chief collaborator and songwriting partner. Hence why that's Barnes' sort of most heartfelt and singing about an ode to enduring power of love to prevail over conflict and stuff. It's a great Barnes' song.
1: It's lovely.
2: Yeah.
1: We've got so many interesting comments coming through on the two sing-along songs, whether it's Monty Python's Bright Side of Life or Lou Reed's Walk on the Wild Side. Hi to Sophie, who's 13. She says, always look on the bright side of life because it's my motto.
2: Oh, nice one, sir.
1: That's beautiful, Sophie. That'll keep you happy, Steve. I mean, it was one vote at halfway.
2: It's a great motto to have.
1: It's a great motto to have. So is Walking on the Wild Side. Why not?
2: That is a great motto to have.
1: Steve, Velvet Underground, sadly underrated. Thank you from Chris on the coast. But earlier we were talking about this one. From Australian Crawl, and you were like, I can't figure out what Lakeside is.
2: Yeah.
1: Well, someone's been on the text line and suggested it's a car racing track.
2: That's me not knowing. This all fits together perfectly.
1: Does it fit in?
2: Yeah, I reckon this is it.
1: Is this the missing piece of your puzzle?
2: I can't wait to go home now. Yeah.
1: Oh, my gosh.
2: Thanks, Mark.
1: Thank you very much.
2: Made me very happy.
1: See, here we are. We're a hive mind. Steve Bell, 612 ABC Brisbane and Queensland. I'm Kat Finney. We're up to song 5 of 6 on Steve's playlist. Will your favourite side song make the cut? Mine didn't. Well, Joni Mitchell's not on the playlist. Van Morrison.
2: Not very karaoke, though.
1: No, Bright Side of the Rouge. That's also been requested. No.
2: Sorry, guys.
1: What else isn't on the playlist?

0: still playing, Steve.
1: We all know Jack Riewoldt ruined this after the Richmond's grand final. Look, like, everyone understands that.
0: Johnny Manning isn't the only person texting about this song. That's all I'm saying.
1: Sorry, everyone.
0: Steve, that's fine.
1: 2000s, it's outside my purview.
0: It's the Killers, Mr. Brightside, and it's not being played today. Tell us about what we are playing next, though.
1: All right, we're going with a good old Australian song, if that's all right, unless you all want us to get... Where are they from? Nevada or something like that? Yeah, In Excess, By My Side. Is that all right?
0: Yeah. You got your jigsaw puzzle for James Rain. Don't worry. Go on. Move on.
1: It's from their seventh album, X, in 1990. It's one of the few big In Excess songs that Michael Hutchence didn't co-write, which is sort of interesting in this scenario around this song because, you know, Andrew Farris wrote with Kirk Pengilly about... It's a rock staple about how hard it is when you're on the road all the time and you're missing your family and your loved ones and everything. So it's a beautiful heartfelt song about that. And Andrew Farris, you know, had a wife and kids at the time, so he's writing from his perspective. Michael Hutchence at the time did not have a wife and kids. He was dating Danny Minogue but also jet-setting around, dating supermodels and everything. So this wasn't his perspective at all. But as a true rock legend, he sang it with total conviction, as that's his job. It was a huge hit. They played this and Never Tear Us Apart at Michael's funeral in 97. Yeah, let's just an In Excess classic.
0: Let's have it on 612 ABC Brisbane in Queensland.

0: Well, it's time to find out how the votes are going in the sing-along song contest just about. Before we get there, though, Steve Bell, you've got to tell us about REM. But I just quickly crossed to Ruth in the out-of-control control room, because I believe, are we looking at a situation where we need a tiebreaker possibly, Ruth? Is that what you're telling me now? Is that the early read?
1: Giving me anxiety.
0: Okay. Do you want a tiebreaker? Do you want someone to call now? Next call, we'll claim it. Is that how close it is?
1: It's pretty close. You've got like 1 minute to
0: call. Quickly vote now. Final drinks, final call on the votes. 1300 222 612. Is it Lou Reed or is it Monty Python? Is it Always Look on the Bright Side of Life or is it Walk on the Wild Side? Steve Bell versus me. It's a battle for the ages. I'm Kat Feeney. Steve Bell, tell us about the REM song we've just heard though, please.
2: All right, that was the Sidewinder, Sleeps Tonight, from the 8th album, Automatic for the People. I think it's 92. Yeah, it was inspired by The Lion Sleeps Tonight. They recorded a version on the B-side of that, which they were made to do it basically by the copyright owners. A weird long story. Automatic for the People was a really serious sort of somber album.

0: a lot of themes of, you know, death and mortality and stuff like that. So they inserted this song as a moment of levity. Looking back, I think that maybe it's a bit too lighthearted and doesn't fit in there so well. So the band's not huge lovers of it. But what's in recent times has become famous for being the most misunderstood song. You know that chorus where he tries to put too many syllables in. Michael Stipe is singing, "Call me when you try to wake her up,"
1: okay.
0: But no one can understand.
1: That's what he said. Only Jamaica.
0: Yeah, that's right. People always think there's something about Jamaica in it, but he's actually saying, "Call me when you try to wake her up," even when you know it's really inscrutable. But yeah, it's a super fun song.
1: Here we go. Let's go. This is it. Big reveal. Who has won the sing along song contest today? Me or Steve, Lou or Monty, Ruth DeGlar, you've got the final count.
2: It's been very hectic, I have to say, Kat, but with three votes in it this afternoon.
1: Yes.
2: We're taking a walk on the wild side.
3: You're kidding me, I won!
0: Well done,
2: Lou,
0: Kat.
2: I won!
0: We played Queensland, have a great weekend, everyone.
1: Oh, feels good, doesn't it?
0: I love this song.
1: Thank you so much. Thank you, Queensland.

she was everybody's darling. But she never lost her head, even when she was given head. She says, hey babe, take a walk on the wild side. Said, hey babe, take a walk on the wild side. And the colored girls go doo doo doo doo doo doo doo doo.

everybody had to pay and pay. A hustle here and a hustle there. New York City's the place where they said, hey, babe, take a walk on the wild side. I said, hey, Joe,

0: Sugar Plum Fairy came and hit the streets, looking for soul food and a place to eat. Went to the Apollo, you should have seen him go, go, go. They said, hey, sugar, take a walk on the wild side. I said, hey, babe, take a walk on the wild side. All right. Ha.
1: Lou Reed's Walk on the Wild Side, the song that's won the sing-along song contest this afternoon here on 612 ABC Brisbane, ABC Queensland. It went up against a classic, Monty Python's Always Look on the Bright Side of Life.
2: Always look on the bright side of life.
1: Which is not only a great song, it's 13-year-old Sophie's life motto. Sophie voted for this song. I'm sorry I didn't go across the line, Sophie, but it is an excellent song and an excellent motto. You keep it up. My name is Kat Finney. Thank you so much for spending your week with me. Let's do it again on Monday, shall we? On 612 ABC Brisbane and Queensland, it's 2 minutes to three.
3: 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Have your say. Call 1300 222 612.
1: It's Friday, and my second favourite thing after karaoke on this station on a Friday is to then find out what the lovely, ever elegant, upbeat, optimistic, full of pep, life, energy, and enthusiasm Ellen Fanning is living with. Well, the thing is,
4: the thing of it is,
1: yes,
4: if you order a scone,
1: yes,
4: your day can go one of two ways.

0: Yes.
1: Either you're in a world of delight, a truly excellent scone will just improve your whole day. It'll lighten your soul. It'll make that day worth living. A bad scone will have the opposite effect. So the question for the listener, 1300 222 612, is when was the last time you had a decent scone? Can you get a decent scone anymore?
2: Yeah, the Country Women's Association stand at the Ecker.
1: Yeah, other than that.
2: The only problem is I don't know whether the jam and cream ratio is quite right for the surface area of scone that you get when you cut it in two.
1: If the scone tastes like your Birkenstock, it doesn't matter.
2: Yeah. And then does the jam go on first or the cream? Like, is the cream the butter in the equation or is the cream the topping?
1: I think the cream's the topping. But I want to talk about the actual scone itself.
2: Can you have sultanas in your scone?
1: I wouldn't think so.
2: So plain scone, light and fluffy. Mm. When did you last have one that fit that description?
1: And do you think that fruit has any place in the scone?
2: I mean, I think it can. Pumpkin scones? Now, well, hang on a
1: fruit.
2: Second.
1: That's not fruit.
2: Isn't it?
1: It's a vegetable.
2: What's the difference between a pumpkin and a... Okay, look, now we've started something. So scones, good ones, yeah. Bad ones. Give Ellen a call and share your skein stories. I'm Kat Feeney. I'll be back with you on Monday. Cheers, Brisbane. You have been brilliant.

0: ABC News. Good afternoon. I'm Michael Bausch. Australia's top law officers have signed off on a major child safety overhaul. Lexi Junawick reports from Parliament House.
1: Ministers convened in Darwin today to seek agreement on nationally consistent minimum standards and information sharing for working with children checks, a national baseline of serious criminal offences that will automatically bar a person from being granted or continuing to hold a check, was also put forward. Consensus was reached on all of the reforms, with the states and territories expected to implement legislation early next year. Federal Attorney General Michelle Rowland says today all governments have taken a significant step in helping keep our children safe.
0: The families of four servicemen killed in a North Queensland helicopter crash have launched a class action against the federal government and the aircraft's manufacturer. The MRH-90 Taipan plunged into the ocean off the Whitsundays during a nighttime training exercise in July 2023. Relatives filed the joint lawsuit against the Commonwealth and European firm Airbus. It alleges widespread safety failures directly caused the tragedy. Official investigations also raise concerns over severe pilot fatigue and excessive workloads. Federal police say inflammatory comments Pauline Hanson made about Muslims don't meet the bar for prosecution under new hate speech laws. Jack Mackay reports from Parliament House.
2: The One Nation leader made the remarks in an interview earlier this year on Sky News, in which she suggested there were no good Muslims. Senator Hanson subsequently partially apologised for the remarks. The AFP has previously confirmed it received reports of a crime following the comments, but in a statement, they say it's finalised the matter, noting the remarks don't meet the threshold for any relevant offences, including hate speech laws introduced earlier this year. The ABC has approached Senator Hanson for further comment.
0: Tempers have flared between the country's top legal minds at the Queensland CFMEU inquiry in Brisbane. Geoffrey Watson SC faced a gruelling cross-examination over his bombshell report into alleged intimidation and violence in the union state branch. The veteran silk was aggressively grilled by Melbourne lawyer Simon Wilson KC, who's acting for a Labor hire firm linked to underworld figure Mick Gatto. The pair exchanged terse words during the courtroom showdown. Commissioner Stuart Wood KC had to intervene, warning Mr. Wilson to tone it down. Australia's largest Indigenous cultural gathering is underway in the Northern Territory amid some angst over Anthony Albanese's absence. Nate Woodall reports from northeast Arnhem Land.
3: Despite the Prime Minister's backflip on his promise to attend every gala while sitting in the top job, Denise Bowden, CEO of the Yothu Indi Foundation, has welcomed the chance for fresh faces.
4: We'll respect everyone's opinions regardless of whether their schedule makes it or not.
3: This year we'll see thousands of attendees gather on Gulkula for the traditional Bungul dance, as well as keynote addresses from National Commissioner for Aboriginal Children and Young People, Sue Ann Hunter, Shadow Indigenous Australians Minister Julian Lisa, and a screening of Bluey episodes filmed in the Yolngu Mata language.
0: Former Socceroos captain Craig Foster has condemned a controversial proposal by the head of world football to sell ownership stakes in its flagship tournaments to private entities. The radical move has triggered a massive global civil war within the sport, with 55 European nations already threatening a coordinated boycott of the next World Cup. Foster says FIFA is completely betraying the public trust.
5: I think it's just crazy. It's robbery, basically. And it's come from, if you like, a fox in the hen house, in the sense that the president is responsible for the council and all of the members to act in their interests and the interests of the game more broadly. And he's run off effectively, unilaterally, without telling anyone.
0: Queensland's weather, scattered showers tomorrow for eastern districts, tending widespread at times on the north tropical coast. Fine elsewhere, some morning frost inland in southern and central regions, Brisbane 9 to 21, the Gold Coast 10 to 21, the Sunshine Coast 11 to 20, and at Ipswich 4 to 22. A shower or two expected in the southeast on Sunday, partly cloudy on Monday, fine for Tuesday. On Moreton Bay, south to southeasterly winds 15 to 20 knots, seas around 1 metre. 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
12: And a very good afternoon, Brisbane and the Gold Coast, broadcasting through the Gold Coast this afternoon. And I don't need to tell you on the GC this afternoon, if you're sitting in Brizzy and thinking there's people listening on the Gold Coast, through the Gold Coast ABC this afternoon, wouldn't that be nice to be on the Gold Coast? I'm not so sure about that. At Tugan right now, 18.4 degrees, but it feels like 13. Seriously? At Southport, 19.5 degrees, but it feels like 14.5 degrees. That is really, on the Sunshine Coast, on the other hand, it's 20 degrees. 20 degrees at Hurston, South Brisbane, 20, Birkdale, 19, Pine Mountain, 20 degrees. And at Daisy Hill, it's 19 degrees. Absolutely bitter on the GC this afternoon. Well, in terms of Brisbane-style southeast Queensland temperatures in the winter. If you're listening on the Gold Coast, you're in for a treat, because at this stage, through Brisbane, 612 ABC Brisbane, we have a wonderful moment of a Friday afternoon where we play a game called This Is What I Live With, and it's where you get to vent about the irritations of your daily life, domestic displeasures, everyday exasperations and vexations that make being you just that little bit harder than it needs to be. So the topic for discussion this week is the humble scone. The question is, when is the last time you had a decent one? 1-300-222-612-0467-922-612. I ask because I had one the other day and it was a rock. I am glad that only some of my teeth are false, because I would have lost all of them. I bit into them expecting fluffiness and light, and it was terrible. And I think this is more of the experience than not these days. 1-300-222-612-0467-922-612. When was the last time you had a truly decent scone? Give us a call.
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13: Last week, it was a pumpkin scone, and it was absolutely beautiful.
12: Really?
13: Thoroughly enjoyed it.
12: Who made it?
13: Yummy. It was actually for the markets here in, down that Redcliffe Place every Wednesday. They do a beautiful scone there. It was lovely. Very flavoursome.
12: Noted.
13: There we are. To kick things off this afternoon. Pretty flavoursome on the roads, I've got to say, Alan. Not too bad on the roads around Brisbane and the Gold Coast. Just at Wynnum Road, we did have an early crash there, minor incident at Beverly Road at Wynnum West. That's all been cleared, no delays. A broken down truck at Indooroopilly, Western Freeway inbound. It's in the left shoulder after Mogul Road, no delays. But heavy haulage is attending there, or towing's attending there. So just be aware of that extra care in that stretch. The Gateway northbound, generally busy from Boondall to the Bruce Highway and Barumba Downs and Bruce Highway between North Lakes and Burpengary. The M1 towards the Gold Coast, 8 Mile Plains to Yatala and almost through to Gavin is busy in spots. We do have a breakdown at Robina Parkway off-ramp around the Gold Coast. That's southbound from the M1 at Mudjabar, so take it easy through there. Heavy on Bermuda Street, both ways through Barcy Lakes and also the Gold Coast Highway around Surfers Paradise, and Smith Street outbound from Parklands Drive through to the M1. A little bit of stop start on Brisbane Road through Arundel. I'm back from A10. I'll have more details at 3:30 on 612 ABC Brisbane and 91.7 ABC Gold Coast.
12: Good for you. 3:09 in the afternoon. It's time for This Is What I Live With. And the theme today is the humble scone. When was the last time you had a truly excellent scone? 1-300-222-612. Our most famous Queensland scones would be Flo Bielke St. Peterson's pumpkin scones.
14: It's something that seems to have grown up with me since I got married and made pumpkin scones, and it's just one of the things that seems to flow, and her pumpkin scone seems to be one of the things.
12: Yes, it was one of the things, but can you remember a time in a year that starts with 20 rather than 19, in other words, this century, when you ordered a scone, it arrived and it was actually delicious, not a dry rock or a muffin in disguise, but a great scone? Producer extraordinaire Kat Davidson is with me. Do you feel my pain? Hang on.
15: Press that button. There
12: yes.
15: it is. I do. I absolutely do, Ellen. I had to go a long way afield to find a good scone, and it was a life-changing scone.
12: Oof.
15: Yeah. Do you want to know about it?
12: Yes.
15: Sure. So I needed a scone for a couple of reasons this day. The first of it is that I had flown on a very small aircraft.
12: Okay.
15: And I find that a little terrifying.
12: Uh-huh.
15: Flew into the great town of Roma. And then the gentleman driving me to Augathella, where I was performing under the stars for a whole heap of golfers, he said, "Would you like some music?" And I and the two musicians who were in the back of the car said, "We absolutely would, kind sir." Without knowing that he had a bit of a penchant for death metal.
12: Ah! You wouldn't pick that, would you?
15: So it was just like, would you like some music? Ah! And we both, all of us tried to open the car doors at once. So when he said, would you like to stop on the way, and it's not very far from Roma to Augathella, we said, yes, please.
12: Anywhere would be fine.
15: Somewhere with earplugs, maybe.
12: Just put us out.
15: So we stopped in Mitchell.
12: Okay.
15: Which is sort of halfway between, a little country town. And I got myself a scone. There, Ellen. That look, it was life changing. It was still fresh. It was made on site. It was warm, and I don't think it had been rewarmed. I think it was still warm.
12: Oh!
15: It was served with actual butter,
12: mm.
15: like the salty kind that has been near a cow, not the other kind that was made in some sort of laboratory.
12: Test tube, yeah.
15: Yes, and it cut out the sound. I ate some of it in the car. I didn't even put it in my ears, Ellen. It just, it fell apart. It in that good way. It was, it reminded me what this. It's like eating a tomato that actually has flavour after you've had those other tomatoes that have been, like, it's that kind of like,
12: Yes. When was the last time you had a scone like that? 1-300-222-612. Tia's at Graceville this afternoon. Thanks for hanging on. Best scones ever. Where were you?
16: Thank you. That's Carolyn Jones's scones at Three Girls Skipping here in Graceville. They're just the best.
12: Ah, Three Girls Skipping at Graceville. What's so good about them? Describe them, please.
16: Oh, freshly made. They're huge. They're fluffy and cream and jam and good.
12: Yeah, very good. So you can get a decent scone. You've just got to head to Graceville. Kerry's at Coolangatta this afternoon. Where are the best scones ever?
17: Well, the best scones we ever had were in the Cotswolds in the UK.
15: Oh, yeah, they know how to scone.
17: Oh, it was beautiful. It was firm on the outside, soft on the inside, beautiful homemade jam and thick cream.
12: And you didn't even mind when the bill came that you were paying in pounds, so it cost a small fortune.
17: Something like that, but made our day.
12: There you go. Take a picture of that and send it back to the kids at home. That's a scone. They know how to do that round here. Robert at Mount Gravatt East, where's the best place to get a scone?
18: I've been buying recently at a little bakery at Ballas Shopping Centre at 8 Mile Plains.
12: Ooh.
15: Ooh. Say more. Yeah. Say more.
18: Yeah, appear to be Vietnamese owners. I find the Vietnamese running a bakery make the best stuff.
12: They know what they're doing.
15: They do. Yep. It's all that French influence.
18: And the scones, I get the fruit ones with nice plump sultanas and bits of other fruit in it, and they're very tasty and very fresh and cheap.
12: Look, I'm not doubting you, Robert, but Kat and I had a reaction to the fruit in it. What other fruit other than the sultanas is in it?
18: Looks like it might be a bit of orange or something like that.
12: Oh, that's divisive, though, don't you think? A lot of people don't like peel.
18: Yeah, well, no, you don't taste it. It just makes the scone taste better.
12: All right, 8 Mile Plains Shopping Centre. You can get yourself a decent scone there.
15: Fruit, though.
12: Oh, I'm not sure about fruit.
15: I don't know about that.
12: Oh, no.
15: Bit of a purist.
12: I don't want peel in it. I mean, a sultana at a push.
15: Yeah, I still think that's a muffin in disguise.
12: Yes, I see. I see your point. 1-300-222-612. What is a decent scone and when was the last time you had one? Carol, you used to own a coffee shop and you made your own scones. What's the secret?
19: The secret is you've got to be very quick and have everything prepared. Put a bit of lemon juice in your milk and that helps the rise. And I use a cast iron tray with high sides so that they can't spread, they go straight up.
12: Oh. When you say quick, you say don't work the dough too much. Is that the point?
19: No, you don't work the dough too much. And not too wet, and definitely not too dry. It's just something you practice and you get the gift for, you know?
12: Carol, I've got to pull you up on that. I had a great aunt called Peg. And a lot of recipes in the family house used to say Auntie Peg's biscuits or Auntie Peg's scones. And it would pretty much be, as you've described it, a bit of this and too much and not enough. And that doesn't really help us, does it, really?
19: No, it's something you need to do a few times before you think, oh, that was a bit dry, because it's, like you were saying, they're not very fluffy. And if it's too wet, they just spread out like a pancake.
12: So it makes perfect sense to you to say just enough of this and a dash of that and not too much and not be any clearer. And do you hold, Carol, with, you know, the shortcut scone recipe, lemonade, cream and flour?
19: I have tried them, but I don't eat sugar, so I wouldn't make them that way. But, yeah, some people use it and are quite happy with it.
12: Righto, there's Carol. She knows how to make a good scone. I don't know that she can communicate it to us, though.
15: No, I can burn things that don't even go in heat. That's just kind of I can kill plants, I can burn things. So I think I could still stuff up a scone. But I think scones are one of those things you do have to have. Like even Lady Flo forgot her own recipe. She had to, her sister-in-law had a tea towel with it on it.
12: Right.
15: And had to write down her own recipe.
12: Bring that tea towel over here, doll, and I'll just note it down in my Spirex pad.
15: And because you've got to think, because I think, now I could get beaten up for this one, 1-300-222-612, I think country cooks cook better than city cooks absolutely every time. And I think it's something to do with the freshness of the ingredients. I think it's something to do with patience. But I have yet to meet, particularly when it comes to something like a scone, something that's traditional like that, I've never met a city cook that can do it. Like if you go and see a CWA scone, that thing will change your life.
12: Pete. She's singing from your hymn sheet, isn't she?
20: Oh, exactly. Gee whiz. Yeah, no, I can CWA at Mullaney last Tuesday. I was up there for a Guide Dogs Queensland morning tea for all their supporters and fellows. And they, just to sort of introduce it to us, they whet our appetite. They had the traditional egg and lettuce sandwich. Oh. So that gave you the nice dry sort of, and then all of a sudden there was this scone, which was just beautiful, and there was a jam and cream, no sugar, no vanilla in the cream, just beautiful local Mullaney cream. Wow. Oh. I've still got some on my moustache, I think.
12: Don't put any sugar in the cream. Thank you very much. You just want the natural cream. Yes.
20: Oh, I love that. And sort of, yeah, not too thick. Just so it sort of just sits there and just oozes down. And yeah,
15: Mullaney, you could pat the cow and thank it.
20: You could.
15: That gave you the cream.
20: Yeah, moo.
15: Thanks, Daisy.
12: Local CWA at Mullaney. Wow, they're going to be mugged, aren't they? We're cost of living crisis. Get your $5 and go up there.

0: Oi, ladies, help us out. Sue is at Carana Downs. When was the last time you had a decent scone?
1: Yesterday.
2: Tell us more.
1: Oh, it was just wonderful. We went out to Karoomba, the lavender farm, and had scones with jam and cream, and they were light and delicious on the inside and crunchy on the outside. It was overlooking this beautiful lavender. It was just perfect.
2: See, country cooking every time.
1: And a tiny bit of lavender taste in the scone just made a difference. There you go. You have to try.
2: Was it fruit or any of that sort of palaver in there?
1: No. Just scone.
2: Delish.
0: I'm looking that up. That's very doable, isn't it, Sue? That's out towards Mount Orford, Boona Way, and they'll let you take their dog in.
1: Yeah, it's lovely.
0: Yeah.
2: I've got to drive up to...
1: The coffee was good too.
0: Important.
2: I've got to drive up to Kenilworth tonight, Ellen Fanning, so I might just swing in to Mullaney and just see if there's any scones left over. If you're listening, CWA Mullaney, about 6 o'clock, I'll just pop in.
0: Yes, see if there's anything left over. But throw a tea towel over it and have it ready. Yes. Veronica at Kapalabar, you've made your fair share of scones, I believe.
3: I worked in a kitchen in a nursing home, for about 16 years, and I usually do my scones just easy, just as a quick turnover, no kneading and nothing like that. Just as long as you mix it up and then just turn it over in the flour, and that's enough. Like base flour on the tray, and then just cut it out, and it comes right up, nice and big.
0: And you brush it with milk on the top. Is that how you get it crunchy?
3: Yeah, you put milk on the top, or even egg if you want to use egg. But I usually just put milk, wipe it with milk to get the shine on it, and that.
0: Ah, oh, very good.
3: It raises up real good, but not too kneaded. Kneading it hardens it up.
0: I see. If you want to produce rock cakes, keep working the dough. If you want a scone, just quick.
3: Yeah, you just put it, mix it, turn it around a couple of times, and it's nice and thick still, and you just cut it out so it comes up nice and high.
0: Now, you're saying plain flour, water and butter. Flour. There's no sugar in it.
3: No sugar, because you're going to put cream and jam and what you call plum jam or whatever.
0: Yeah.
3: Or strawberry jam on it.
2: You know, Rosella jam.
0: Yeah.
3: Rosella is beautiful. Oh,

0: She knows what she's doing.
1: When I saw the recipe for Flo's pumpkin scones, which you have in front of you there, Ellen.
0: Do I?
1: Yep. There you go.
0: Oh.
1: Hello. There's egg. And I did not realise, and I'm not, let me just say I'm not a very good cook, but I didn't realise there was egg involved.
0: There isn't. But there is in a Flo pumpkin scone, a tablespoon of butter, half a cup of sugar, a quarter of a teaspoon of salt. See, I'd say a pinch. But anyway, moving on. Mm. An egg, a cup of mashed pumpkin, blah, and 2 cups of self-raising flour.
1: Yeah. And our last caller from the commercial kitchen said plain flour. Yep. You know, I'm very confused.
0: Yeah. Yeah. 1-300-222-612. How do you even make a scone, and when was the last time you had a decent one? It's 22 minutes past 3 on 612 ABC Brisbane. The segment of a Friday afternoon just after 3 is This Is What I Live With. It's the sort of irritations of life that we get to share with one another. And really, what we're sharing is the fact that you order a scone and you end up with a dry rock cake or a big fat muffin in disguise. It's disappointing. It's profoundly disappointing. But when you actually order a scone and you get an actual scone, no sugar in it, thank you very much, beautifully crisp on the outside, is that actually possible? Kat is with me, Kat Davidson, producer extraordinaire. I think what we're discovering is that it is easier to get this kind of excellent food source.
1: We've just been looking in the
0: west of the divide.
1: Yes, west.
0: Yes.
1: Go west, young woman.
0: Yes, you need a mountain to the east of you if you want a decent scone.
1: Here's the thing too, Ellen. This happened to me. I went to a cafe, quite an expensive one, in Barton, because everything is expensive in Barton, and I ordered scone. And when it arrived, they had already put the jam and cream on it, as if I were a toddler or some description.
0: Unable to do it yourself.
1: Like, also, how do you know whether I want cream then jam or jam then cream? It was the kind of supposition, the kind of, I was offended.
0: You pushed back from that table?
1: Absolutely not. You can take your $15 pre-made
0: scone. And did you quite laboriously and wipe it all off and then put the amount that you wanted on in the order that you wanted it on? Was it a huge...
1: No, I ate it, but I grumbled.
0: Yes. Listen to this from John Boy. My grandson brought home from school home economics. Ooh, this could go one of two ways. The scone, even though it was small, was fluffy and bloody delicious.
1: Bless.
0: How about that? Have a happy weekend, John Boy. Paul at Wynnum. Pumpkin is a fruit, not a vegetable, because it has seeds.
1: Okay.
0: Nonsense. I don't believe that.
1: Tomatoes are fruits too. I think a celery might be a High Court judge. I don't know.
0: The jury's out on that one, Paul. You can't just text things in like that. 1-300-222-612-0467-922-612. Had a great scone, plain, says Dave at West End, with jam and cream. Jam goes on first, of course.
1: There we go.
0: At Bribey Island Community Art Gallery.
1: Oh.
0: Again, get yourself out slightly regional.
1: Yeah.
0: And you're fine. Andrew has some great advice. Very simple. Scones are either plain with cream first, then jam. Well, didn't Dave just say jam first?
1: He did. Mm. Strongly. Firmly.
0: Okay. See, we used to be divided on all sorts of sectarian lines in our country, and these days this could be the divide.
1: This could do it.
0: This could be it.
1: Is it a question on the census? Maybe it should be.
0: Very good. Okay, so back to this. Cream first, then jam, the Cornish style, or pumpkin with lashings of proper salted butter. See QCWA tea rooms either at the Ecker or in Toowoomba, or a QCWA recipe made at home. I'm biased, as my family had 3 generations in the CWA or the QCWA. Yes, my very formidable, not particularly likeable, grandmother. Oh, she was slightly terrifying. She was in the CWA and she had very strict views on scones.
1: Oh, I bet.
0: Yeah.
1: My great Aunt Ethel used to make an amazing pikelet. And it came in a particular, she had a case.
0: That's a whole other talkback session.
1: Stay with me. My favourite, and it was just, you would just wait to see Aniette, but only for the pikelet, because she was no fun at all. And my favourite Aniette comment ever was when my dad, who was bearded at the time, she said to him, Michael, when are you going to shave that beard? And he said, when you do it.
0: Very good. Poor old Auntie Etch, she knew how to

0: Look, pikelets,
1: oh,
0: but
1: never had a pikelet like it.
0: Yeah, she had likability issues.
2: 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Have your say. Call 1300 222 612.
0: Sean, when was the last time you had a decent scone?
3: I've been searching for a decent scone for 28 years, Ellen, since my beautiful mother-in-law, Nolene, passed away.
1: Oh.
3: She was an absolute champion baker. She came from Felton out near Nobby, Clifton area. Oh, fair dinkum, they were the best, but you only had butter on them. That's nothing else, just butter. Pumpkin scones made by Nolene.
0: And did Nolene leave one of those not very helpful recipes that said a dash and a pinch and just a bit and just enough?
3: Well, look, to be honest with you, Nolene, nothing was written down.
0: Yeah.
3: So she made the best biscuits. I've been searching for scones ever since.
0: Mm. Keep tasting them, thinking one of these days I'll come close. And nothing close?
3: She was the most beautiful woman God ever put breath into. Oh. And she baked the best scones ever. But she grew up in the bush, and she learned how to do things in the wood stove.
1: Oh.
3: And it was just unbelievable. Yeah.
1: See, country cooking again.
3: There it is.
0: Yep. So Sean, you obviously married for love, but obviously Nolene had something to do with it.
3: I, my wife is here. I did do what she did, kind of take up the baking as much as Nolene did. But anyway, that's another story.
1: She's never going to bake for you again if she heard that.
0: Yeah. You can't have everything, Sean. You can't have everything. The marriage is going well. Let's just leave that at that. Helen at the Glasshouse Mountains. So how do you make a decent scone, do you reckon?
4: Well, I've still got my old school recipe book from when I was at school in England. And what I wanted to say was our recipe had sultanas in it. I don't ever remember having a scone without sultanas until I moved over here.
0: Yeah, right. So, you know, where did it originate? What is the OG of the scone? That's the interesting question, isn't it? I don't know that the Brits have got a corner on that. I think the CWA's got a corner of the market on that. They're the definitive expert on that. Christine, Rochdale South, you made scones at school?
5: Oh, I learned to make scones when I was about 4 or 5 years old with my mum in Mackay.
0: Yeah.
5: And then when I was in grade 8 at school, we used day-to-day cookery.
0: I used day-to-day cookery. Do you still use it?
5: Oh, yes.
0: Yeah, me too.
5: And then when I made the scones for school, my teacher, who no one was ever perfect or anything, but she actually said I made better scones than her.
0: Oh, yes.
1: See, that will stick with you for life.
0: That's it.
1: You
0: that's
1: may get
0: it. It'll
1: Nobel
0: take that.
1: Peace Prize, and it will still be that you will remember.
0: And it was a little pocketbook, wasn't it, Day to Day Cookery? It was quite a small volume.
5: I've got a later one that's a hardcover that's still got most of the recipes that I want.
0: So. Yeah, Posh, All Hallows, 1982, Day to Day Cookery. It was quite useful, if you're a plain cook. Couple more calls on where to get a decent scone, how to make a decent scone, if there is one available. Producer Kat Davidson with you. I think we are concluding that if you can't make it yourself, you are going to need to travel. Michael Bausch is here with your news headlines.
6: Good afternoon, Ellen. Among the stories we're following, the federal government says there's now been 33 cases of H5 bird flu across the country, as well as 22 suspected ones. The virus first breached the mainland on June 19. 4 states, including Queensland, have been impacted. Pauline Hanson won't face charges after federal police threw out a series of complaints over her public comments about Muslims. The investigation started earlier this year when the One Nation leader claimed during a TV interview that there were no good members of the Islamic faith. Federal officers have now wrapped up the case after deciding the statements didn't cross the line into illegal hate speech. There have been tributes for influential Australian music mastermind Glenae Baker, who's died aged 74. The broadcaster and longtime Billboard magazine editor wrote dozens of books and helped shape modern radio broadcasting. Round 22 of the NRL continues this evening with St George Illawarra hosting the Dolphins. In the late game, the Melbourne Storms at home to Canterbury, while in the AFL, Fremantle takes on the Western Bulldogs over in Perth. More news at 4.
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8: Well, we are seeing

0: Big delays building on the majors this afternoon around at Brisbane and the Gold Coast. Around Brisbane at the moment, got a broken down truck being cleared up at Indooroopilly. Western Freeway inbound. It's in the left shoulder after Moggill Road, but there's no delays. The left lane is currently blocked, though, with heavy haulage removing that. And as you make your way along the Houghton Highway Bridge southbound lanes, halfway across from Clontarf, we've got some tarpaulin there blowing around in the wind. So speeds reduced to 40 for extra safety. So do take it easy through there. The Gateway northbound, generally busy from Boondall to the Brills Highway and Rumba Downs, North Lakes to Burbengary, and also the Gateway southbound is busy between Murray and Rochdale, busy around the city on the Capital Bridge and Riverside Expressway, and the M1 from 8 Mile Plains to Yatala and almost through to Gavin. Around the Gold Coast at the moment, got a breakdown Robina Parkway off ramp southbound from the M1 at Mudrabar, and a breakdown on the M1 on ramp northbound Chevron from KP McGrath Drive at Eleanor. No delays there. It is busy as well on Smith Street, very heavy outbound from Parklands Drive to the M1, Brisbane Road busways through Arundel and Bigger Water. And plenty of traffic on the Gold Coast Highway around Surfers Paradise. I'm Brad from ATN. More details after 4 on 612 ABC Brisbane and 91.7 ABC Gold Coast.
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5: Up next today in the Brisbane Magistrates Court, the final episode in this round of CFMEU hearings. And like the smell of scones fresh out of the oven, Steve Austin was tempted down to courtroom 17. You'll get his report next. A final comment, though, on the scones. Rebecca's at Logan. You know a little something about scones, don't you?
6: Hello, yeah. When I was much, much, much younger, I worked in the Senate in Canberra. And I hopped in a lift one day and there was Senator Flo Bianchi-Peterson.
5: Yes.
6: And she looked at me and she goes, "Where are you from, mate?" And I said, "Oh, I'm born and bred here in Canberra." I said, "But both my parents are from Rocky." And she said, "Ah, I thought I could smell the Queenslander on you." Anyway, she looked at me and she goes, "You know that thing about me and pumpkin scones?" And I said, "Yes, you're very famous for them." She said, "Well, I was asked to provide a recipe to one of the women's magazines." And she said, "So I pinched it from the CWA cookbook." And she said, "So ever since then," she said, "I've not been known for all the work I've done here in Parliament." She said, "I've been known as the Blessed Pumpkin Scone Lady."
5: And she wanted to tell you that so that you could tell us that here right now on 612 ABC Brisbane and 91.7 ABC Gold Coast, destroying our impression of Lady Flo. But wasn't she a darling?
6: She was great, and the stuff she did for women's rights and everything else was amazing, but she's the pumpkin scone lady.
5: Yeah, she can't get away from that. Good on you, Rebecca. Great story.
7: 612 ABC Brisbane.
8: This is Drive.
7: With Ellen Fanning.
5: It is 25 minutes to four. It's got to be the best show in town. The final day in this round of public hearings in the inquiry into the CFMEU in Queensland. 612 Mornings presenter Steve Austin has been listening along at home, but he couldn't stay away. Steve, you've actually gone down to the court, stepped outside Court 17 at the Magistrates Court building in Brisbane to talk on the wireless. It's a full house in there.
9: It's at least half full, which is more full than it has been in the past, and people are watching very closely. Ruth O'Gorman, KC, question with scalpel-like accuracy the veracity of the statements made in Geoffrey Watson SC's initial report that started the whole process, Ellen.
5: Yeah, Geoffrey Watson wrote the report on the CFMEU, raising the concerns about the behaviour of that union. That led to this inquiry. Now, he's been up and down, hasn't he, from his base in Sydney, giving evidence where people are cross-examined. How did you come up with this, Watson, about the CFMEU? How did you come up with that about this particular contractor, really dragging him over the coals? And he got a bit sick of it today, didn't he?
9: Yeah, he's clearly very tired of continued questioning. Ruth O'Gorman's strategy is one of very, you know, clearly trying to probe and analyse the veracity and the accuracy of the sources that Geoffrey Watson has been using, including trying to identify some of those sources, Ellen. And it was quite clear that Mr. Watson, in most cases, was not prepared to reveal sources. Some of the material he relied on is public material. He was happy to explain the context of that, but also some of the names he clearly was not prepared to give in

0: open commission because these people are clearly worried about their position. But Ruth O'Gorman pursued him vigorously and methodically. And it's been quite interesting watching the theatre element of this take place. At one point, the commissioner, Stuart Wood KC, questioned the line of questioning undertaken by Ruth O'Gorman, who's representing Michael Ravbar, the CFMEU member, suggested that rather than do this, she just simply make submissions. Ruth O'Gorman suggested that in part and then changed tack after a brief break and is probing the issue of gendered violence allegedly undertaken by Michael Ravbar and Jade Ingham, two CFMEU members. And that's what's been taking place in the last half an hour.
1: Mm. Geoffrey Watson SC, his report, Violence in the Queensland CFMEU, alleged the union operated in a cycle of lawlessness. That's what's prompted this whole inquiry into the CFMEU, which is ongoing. Will this be the last time we see Geoffrey Watson in the witness box?
0: To be honest, Ellen, I'm not clear. So early this morning when he was absolutely under the being grilled by Mick Gatto's legal representative or one of Mick Gatto's companies. So you recall 2.5 hours of really tough to and fro this morning. At that stage, he said, I've been up here 5 or 6 times now at my own expense. I'm not coming back. Ellen, he's just said in the commission that he would be prepared to come back. And Ruth O'Gorman is at a bit of a disadvantage, it would appear, because she feels that there's not enough time for her to fully question Mr. Watson because of the time taken up this morning by Mick Gatto's legal counsel. So there's some question about whether or not he will come back. But it looks like he probably will under the

0: circumstances, because it's at his own expense, which is a surprise.
1: Yeah, that's very interesting. It's been a very intense day at the hearings, Geoffrey Watson, etc., the person whose report sparked this big inquiry into the CFMEU, facing questioning from Ruth O'Gorman, who's representing the ousted CFMEU official Michael Ravbar, and of course also under questioning from a lawyer for Mick Gatto, an Australian boxer, debt collector and professional mediator within the Victorian building industry. All these lawyers lining up to pepper Geoffrey Watson with questions. There was even some questions being asked about whether or not Geoffrey Watson was too close to certain journalists, Steve.
0: That was earlier on today. Yes, that's correct. The question was put to Geoffrey Watson as to whether he was close to Nick McKenzie, who's a very well-known television journalist. And Geoffrey Watson, as you'll hear if you have the audio, he praised him as a personal friend whom he highly regarded.
2: We note that I think you have a connection with Mr. The journalist from The Age, Nick McKenzie. You appear on 60 Minutes often enough.

0: There you go. Geoffrey Watson, imagine that, actually having to answer for a report you've written, violence into the CFMEU being torn apart and grilled, not torn apart, but grilled by pretty senior barristers about why you wrote what about whom, that started this whole inquiry off. Steve, the inquiry was set to finish this month. They've been given an extension until the end of December next year.
1: Yes. Yes, that's incredible, isn't it? I mean, I would be very surprised, quite frankly, if it went that long. But yes, they have been given the resources and the authority to go much further down the track, Ellen.
0: And if people want to keep cross-examining Geoffrey Watson SC about the allegations he made that tipped off this whole inquiry into the CFMEU, then presumably can't be expected to keep flying up and down at his own expense, can he? That's an extraordinary thing he's had to say, you know, and no wonder he cracked it today and said, that's it, I've had enough.
1: Yes. It is surprising. Look, it's not clear. I mean, this morning he was saying, that's it, I've had enough, I'm not coming back. I've been doing this out of my own, you know, cognition. This afternoon, he has seemingly indicated that he would be prepared to come back if it assisted the inquiry in some way. Although I think the timing of that, Ellen, may have to be determined. I can tell you that Geoffrey Watson SC has left the Commission of Inquiry, so he's obviously headed to the airport to head back home. So I'm not quite sure what's actually happening in the Commission of Inquiry now, but Geoffrey Watson has just left after what must have been a grueling day for him.
0: Yeah. Steve, you couldn't stay away, hey?
1: Look, I've got to tell you, there's nothing more interesting than watching really rapier legal intellects go toe-to-toe or brain-to-brain. I describe Ruth O'Gorman KC as a blonde scalpel and Geoffrey Watson SC as a mature warhorse, and their strategy and their style is very different, and seeing them, mesh with each other in a almost antagonistic way is fascinating.
0: Yeah, two of the sharpest brains, two of the most senior barristers in the country, arguing, I guess, at the CFMEU inquiry. You can only imagine the people astonished watching from the public chairs, but also I think the inquiry chief a bit overwhelmed by the intensity of it all too, a couple of times telling everybody to just calm down.

0: if you're a young lawyer, you'd be going, oh, my goodness.
1: What have I got myself into?
0: Yes, that's right.
1: Good on you, Steve. I hope you have a better weekend than Jeffrey Watson.
0: Yeah, he's on a flight back home. I think he'll be enjoying a whiskey with his family because he's an exhausted man with back trouble, apparently.
1: Yeah, muttering under his breath on a flight to Sydney. Good on you, Steve Austin. Couldn't stay away. Finished his shift at 6:12 ABC Brisbane before lunch today and headed down to that inquiry. Sounds like it's been a lot, doesn't it? It's coming up to 16 minutes to 4 on 6:12 ABC Brisbane. If I asked you to lay your hands on your credit card, your physical card or your physical Medicare card, or wait for this, your actual license, the card for your license right now, could you do it? I have absolutely no idea where mine are. Have you taken up the digital license option, as Dr. Phil might say? How's that working out for you? And what do you do if, as increasingly is happening, people want to see the real thing? Answers to that coming up.

0: Bruno Mars. I've got a small dog named after him.
1: What's loaded with fun for the whole family? 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
0: 12 minutes to 4, 1-300-222-612. Do you still have, could you still find the physical card version?

0: Ellen, I don't drag it. It's red leather, Oriton. It's a statement piece.
1: I sort of put all of these cards into a very nice blue leather wallet, thank you for asking, into my cupboard about a year ago, and I've had no cause to ever bring them out.
0: No, I just like having the card itself. Do you use Tap and Pay?
1: Yes, with my phone.
0: No, won't touch it.
1: Why is that?
0: Because too much

0: Information can be transmitted that way.
1: Yeah,
0: and
1: okay.
0: I don't know what's on the other side. I'm a still insert the card, put in the PIN number kind of person, and I don't use credit cards.
1: Yeah, you might be onto something, and obviously you're not going to get into the problem I've got. Hired a place at the Gold Coast for 4 days, couldn't check in without the physical card, and said, but look, it's me on my phone. And they said, that's not good enough. Carolyn's got a point, and also a fancy red wallet. Thank you for the call. Daz at Burley Waters this afternoon. Would you be able to find your physical licence?
2: Yes, I know where it is. It's at home in a drawer.
1: Yes, that's where mine is.
2: And the reason I called in and talked to your producer was we were purchasing a house, just a small, you know, thing, and we had to fill in the paperwork at Burley Waters, and our solicitors, who are lovely people, said, no, we can't take your digital licence. And I sat back, and I'm in my 60s, and I'm a builder, and I said, are you telling me that the government has issued me with a digital licence that the government won't accept?
1: The government, this is very good. I like the formulation. The government's issued me with a digital licence that the government now won't accept.
2: Yes, so she just smiled at me and said, it's not my fault. No, it's not your bloody fault, but you have to. And it was like an hour and a half to drive back to where we lived at Tallide to get gas back with a piece of plastic.
1: Very good. Very good. Yeah, it's a good point.
2: Yeah, I mean, you would think that the government would legislate that when if you're going to put something like a digital licence out, that you would make that totally acceptable for everything from day dot. But
1: no, 90-minute round trip. Good on you, Daz. I like the question. You issued me a licence. You're the authorities. Now you won't accept it. Craig and Loretta were on breakfast, were interested to try and figure out how many Queenslanders have actually bothered to go and get a digital driver's licence. So they called up Steve Minikin, the Minister for Customer Services and Data, this morning and asked him the question.
3: 1.4 million Queenslanders now have a digital licence. And that was up from about 16% back in October of 24 when we came into office. So just under about 21 months, we've been effectively able to double it. So 1.4 million Queenslanders have got a digital licence.
4: Well, I am still without it. So, and I'll be completely honest with you, don't have it. So what is the argument to go digital with your licence?
3: Well, Craig, just on that point, I think there's a really important point that needs to be made. We want to offer choice. So for a lot of people, I think it will lead to the fact that they would love the convenience of a digital licence. But if people want to still carry around their little plastic card, etc., they're more than welcome to do so. I just want to emphasise that point. But I'll give you an example. We now, with different digital licences, we've now got 19. So we've added, since we've come to power, 16 extra licenses. And a really good example was, I was with a building constructor / pool constructor on the Gold Coast many months ago, and he is qualified in a whole range of different things, QBCC type licenses, as well as having a driver's license and a tinny license. Well, he used to have to carry all of them in a little plastic folder. Now he has all of them on his phone, and they can be verified. So it's really convenient for a lot of people.
5: Will it be accepted everywhere as ID?
3: It's a good question. And I guess it's I'm old enough to go back to the old days when they'd start to issue, you know, bank cards, Visas, MasterCards. It wasn't accepted everywhere. But over time, things do tend to change. I guess it's a little bit like that. I mean, a lot of places will accept a digital ID. There are some places that won't. They may have their reasons for it.
5: So therefore, what's the advice to people? Do they have to carry both with them if some places won't accept the digital?
3: I think it's akin to, like, a lot of people still carry a little bit of cash, just to always have a plan B. So, look, in my case, I unashamedly have got a digital license, but I've still got my little plastic license as well. It's always, I guess, a plan B in case you're with someone that might want to use that as the identity. But I think you will find over the years to come that there will be more and more acceptance towards a digital license.
5: And sometimes people decide they don't want to go digital and they want those cards because they're worried about their privacy and their safety online. And we've just seen another major data breach make headlines, this time with Origin Energy. So what sort of protections are in place for people with this piece of ID?
3: I want to just make one point, and this will sound maybe a little bit technical

0: and nerdy, but in relation to the framework that this digital technology stack has been built around, it's pretty much cutting edge in the world. It's what is called ISO 18013-5. But what it means to Queenslanders is that the actual electronic parameters that this has been designed in is really world class. Now, that doesn't mean that we're not vigilant. We have to be vigilant, and that's the reason why I was very proud that when I came into this role, one of the things that flummoxed me was that we didn't have any kind of cyber security strategy in Queensland. We were the only state that didn't have one to protect people's data and whatnot. So I wanted to make sure that that was changed pronto. And
1: there you go. That's the Minister speaking to Steve and Loretta. Craig and Loretta. Steve was just on the radio before. Sorry, Craig. Go and get yourself a digital licence, will you, Craig? You've had reassurance from the Minister, Steve Minnican, about it all. Tom at Bundamba, you got knocked back using your digital licence. What happened?
2: Yeah, I did. I went to the casino because I'd lost the rewards card and I wanted the special lunch meal, and they wouldn't accept the digital. I had to have the physical licence. And I actually said to them, I don't believe this because you're an identity of the Queensland government. They made the licence. They made the digital license, why don't you accept it?
1: Yeah, there you go. But you're never going to win that argument, are you, Tom? You've got to carry both. Thanks for the call. Call me old school, says Brian. I'm always ready for the next outage or blackout. No digital cards at all. Dominic, I have my license digitally on my phone. However, as a rideshare driver, I have to photograph my physical license for the rideshare app. So I recently renewed my license and I'm waiting on the plastic one. If it doesn't arrive soon, I won't be able to earn money doing rideshare. The apps will not accept a screenshot of the digital license. There you go. Tim says, now this is what Tim reckons, it's illegal for them to not accept your digital license. It's also not true that tapping with your phone gives them more information than tapping with your card. I'm interested in that. Although if they're insisting on the physical card, Tim, at the casino or at the Gold Coast unit block, you're probably not going to win the argument just by being right. That's been my experience of life. And from Bev, it's in my wallet. She's talking about her physical license. I need to produce it every time I do an over-the-counter transaction with the bank for our club deposits or term deposits. Yeah, well, there's that, I suppose. It's another argument to have more things in your wallet. It used to be that they said you just needed to keep some cash. Now you need to keep the cards as well.

Money, Money, Money by ABBA and Plastic Cards, Plastic Cards as well was the debate this afternoon. Coming up to your news at 4 o'clock. After that, imagine routinely staying back in the office working till midnight, 1 a.m., 2 a.m. It would be hard to say no when you're working to keep vulnerable children safe. Hear the stories of those workers shortly.

0: ABC News. Good afternoon, I'm Michael Bausch. The Queensland Opposition has demanded answers after the fire department lost access to its emergency dispatch network for nearly 18 hours. It happened earlier this month. Leaked documents tabled at budget estimates today show the digital outage also briefly disrupted ambulance and police communication lines. Fire Commissioner Steve Smith has acknowledged the breakdown but insists emergency crews maintained their frontline response.
1: Recent technical disruption you described to the SCAD system was managed safely through business continuity plans, ensuring QFD's operational service delivery and response was maintained. There were no unanswered or lost calls.
0: A coordinated national crackdown will block dangerous predators from exploiting legal gaps in childcare screening networks. Attorneys General from across the country met in Darwin today to finalise a single ironclad standard for working with children checks. The breakthrough agreement creates a definitive list of serious crimes that trigger an instant and permanent lifetime ban from the sector. The states and territories are now under tight deadlines to write the unified public safety rules into local law early next year. The Anti-Semitism Royal Commission has heard some Jewish artists are now too terrified to showcase their work after a surge in targeted online abuse and real-world threats. Rhiannon Solomon Marin reports.
2: Artist and designer Nina Sanadze told this morning's hearing her residency at a studio was cancelled after she was doxxed on social media as being a member of a WhatsApp group of Jewish creatives. She told the commission when she later returned to retrieve some materials, she found the words Zio Dogs spray-painted on a door. Ms. Sanadze also said a gallery she set up, which had platformed Jewish artists, has now been forced to shut down.
3: There's no funding, there's no security. It is very hard. The artists are scared to exhibit.
2: Earlier, a comedian under the pseudonym CGM gave evidence of the overt and covert anti-Semitism he'd witnessed in the stand-up world.
0: Overseas, US President Donald Trump claims to have brokered a breakthrough deal for Hamas to lay down its weapons in exchange for a phased Israeli withdrawal from Gaza. Tuiong reports.
4: Neither Hamas nor Israel have given immediate indication that they've agreed. In a post on social media, Mr. Trump says the agreement will be carried out in carefully structured phases. He adds that as disarmament is completed, Israeli forces will withdraw and the International Stabilization Force will work with a new Palestinian police force to take responsibility for keeping Gaza safe. Israel's military now controls more than half of Gaza, leaving Palestinians confined to squalid tent camps and heavily damaged urban neighbourhoods.
0: A 59-year-old man's been charged with arson over a fire at a unit block in Cairns in far north Queensland. Emergency services were called to an address on Allen Street in Bungalow at about 12:30 last night. Several residents were evacuated. The man, who also lived in the building, was taken to hospital in a stable condition. He's due in court tomorrow. Well, Australia has lost one of its most passionate music experts with the death of renowned writer and broadcaster Glenn A. Baker. He was 74, as Tamsin Buckle reports.
5: Glenn A. Baker was known for his encyclopedic knowledge of rock and pop music, winning BBC's Rock Brain of the Century three times in the 1980s. He worked as the editor of Billboard magazine for more than two decades, also writing 17 books throughout his career. In the mid-1970s, he was part of a research project that led to the formation of youth music radio station Double J, which later became Triple J. Baker's son, Orson, says his father died after a period of illness.
6: Music became something that he could cling to, something that brought him, obviously, joy.
5: Baker was also known for his distinctive brimless hats and collection of 80,000 records.
0: Queensland's weather, scattered showers tomorrow for eastern districts, tending widespread at times on the north tropical coast. Fine elsewhere, some morning frost inland in southern and central regions. Brisbane, 9 to 21. The Gold Coast, 10 to 21. The Sunshine Coast, 11 to 20. And at Ipswich, 4 to 22. A shower or two about

0: up the southeast on Sunday, partly cloudy on Monday, fine for Tuesday. On Moreton Bay, south to southeasterly winds, 15 to 20 knots, seas around a metre. 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
4: Hey, you're listening on the Gold Coast this afternoon, broadcasting right through 612 ABC Brisbane and 91.7 ABC Gold Coast. 20 degrees at Hurston right now, South Brisbane 20, Birkdale 19, Pine Mountain 20 degrees, Daisy Hill 19, Woody Point 19. It says here 19 degrees on the Gold Coast, but the feels like temperature is 14 degrees. So sorry about that if you're on the GC and it's 20 degrees on the Sunshine Coast right now. You give me an hour and you'll get everything you need to know for your weekend, where to fill up in Brisbane or the Gold Coast, Logan as well, the weather and how to entertain yourself and your family this weekend. But first, there are more than 600 children, more of them, in residential care than last year. Workers in the sector say urgent reform is needed and it's not coming fast enough.
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1: Traffic.
5: A little bit happening at the moment around Brisbane and the Gold Coast, incident-wise. At Bethania, you've got a crash, Logan River Road southbound near Castile Crescent. I've got a breakdown at Coomera on the M1 southbound shoulder after Dage Road as you make your way out of Brisbane as well. I've got a crash at Redbank, Ipswich Motorway westbound after Collingwood Drive. Traffic is back to Progress Road. And a note-to-tile crash just in at Bracken Ridge, Telegraph Road eastbound, right lane before Mustang Street. Minor delays through there, but towing and emergency services are on site. We did have a broken-down truck, Western Freeway inbound. And that's just been cleared after Moggill Road into Pilley. They did have the left lane blocked there for safety to remove that truck. No delays through there, which is good. It has been heavy around the city. Captain Bridge, Riverside Expressway, both ways. Not helping was a breakdown in the left lane after Alice Street. And that's just been cleared as well, which is good news. So at the moment, if you're travelling towards the Gold Coast, it has been generally busy on the M1, 8 Mile Plains, right through to Helens Vale and Gabe. And as I say, we do have that breakdown at the moment around Coomera, but it's in the shoulder after Dage Road. There is a breakdown Robina Parkway off ramp southbound from the M1 at Mudjabar. A breakdown M1 on ramp northbound in the Chevron from KP McGrath Drive at Eleonora. No delays there. And a breakdown M1 northbound shoulder after Dage Road at Coomera as well. No delays in that particular stretch. Around the Gold Coast itself, it has been heavy on Smith Street outbound. And now from Olsen Avenue, well back to Parklands Drive, so it's eased a little bit through there towards the M1. Busy on Brisbane Road both ways between Bigger Waters and Arundel. And heavy on the Gold Coast Highway around Surfers Paradise. I'm Brad from ATN. I'll be back at 4:30 on 612 ABC Brisbane at 91.7 ABC Gold Coast.
4: Where the temperature right now at Coolangatta is 18, but the feels like is 13 degrees, rug up. A record number of neglected or abused children in out-of-home care in Queensland. We're setting records at the moment, and there are more and more of them aged under 5 years old. The Child Safety Minister, Amanda Cam, has finally released the damning data. The latest is this: 2,819 children in residential care. That's nearly 600 more than last year. 107 of those children under 5, up from 78 last year. And a final devastating statistic, the minister has acknowledged that under her watch, when concerns are raised about the safety of a child in Queensland, just a quarter are assessed in the recommended timeframe. Think about that. The department was supposed to prioritise safety reviews for 10,400 children, but only a quarter were actually prioritised. The situation for children who've been removed from their families in Queensland is rapidly deteriorating, and the government has said it cannot implement the reforms needed to fix the system for another 2.5 years. Dee Spink is the Assistant Secretary of the Together Union, which represents workers in the sector. Terrible, terrible statistics. I thought they were bad last year, but they're getting worse.
6: They are, Ellen, and our members have been telling us this for a long time, but to see those stats yesterday, that was very damning.
4: An inability to respond to urgent cases and their priority child safety assessments. Let's look at those. Only a quarter carried out in the recommended time frame. And when you get to the most urgent cases, the statistics are worse again. Those that needed a response within 24 hours, the department isn't responding to half of them.
6: Yeah, days like yesterday with the release of the data are really difficult ones for our members as well, Ellen, because on the one hand, they know how bad things are in the child safety system at the moment. But on the other hand, you know, seeing those sorts of stats, but knowing that these workers, thousands of these workers, come to work every day, absolutely work their guts out, work long hours that they often don't get paid for, and to see that these are the stats that the government themselves provide, it's pretty shocking.
4: What's working life like for experienced workers in the system? These are the people who will no doubt, you know, be paid to work 40 hours a week or whatever, but will feel the burden, the professional responsibility of looking after vulnerable kids. What does that mean? What does that do to their working lives?
6: Yeah, absolutely. So we recently surveyed our members about, I guess, out of hours work that they're required to do. We know there was some commentary from the Queensland government about the fact that this doesn't happen anymore when we're talking about children sleeping in child safety service centres. The reality is that we still have a number of our members who are staying at their service centres until midnight, until 1 a.m, until 2 a.m, trying to find placements for vulnerable young people who might otherwise not have a safe roof over their head. Often those hours are not compensated. We know that our members are losing a lot of hours that they have accrued and have not been able to take. So, you know, that's something that deeply impacts their work-life balance because they are not able to take the time, the additional hours that they have worked. It's really challenging working in child safety at the moment.
4: What does it do to a child safety worker, somebody who's dedicated their lives to working in this area, to know that an urgent case comes in, it's prioritised as needing a response within 24 hours, and the statistics show that only half the time someone's going to get eyes on that kid, only half the time when somebody calls in something urgent, the most urgent case, only half the time is someone going to put eyes on that in the right amount of time?
6: I think it frankly makes them feel sick because these are the workers who stay late. They're the workers who have dedicated their working lives to supporting the most vulnerable children and young people in our state. And they're so frustrated that they can't get to do the work that they want to do, which is protect children, because they're simply not given the resources to do so.
4: The government wants to increase the child safety workforce by 20%. They want to implement the recommendations of the Commission of Inquiry, terrible findings of the Commission Inquiry into what life is like for children in the child safety system, and that they're going to get to that. Does that reassure you?
6: Look, the proof will be in the pudding, Ellen. You know, we certainly agree, and our members have been raising for many years that some of the recommendations that have been accepted regarding things like reducing reliance on residential care, looking at early intervention, those are all important things that our members have been advocating for a very long time, and certainly as part of the Commission of Inquiry process as well. They're not particularly groundbreaking things, I have to say.
4: It's pretty basic, isn't it? You've got to intervene earlier when families are heading towards crisis. You just cannot have a situation where Queensland sets the record nationally for the most kids who are allowed to reach that crisis point, the families reach that crisis point, and the children are taken away, and you end up with 2,819 children in residential care, 107 of them under the age of five. That something's gone wrong with the system.
6: Yes. And, you know, I was out in a couple of service centres just today as well, talking to our amazing members about the work that they do. And they were reflecting on exactly as you've said, you know, if you can't get to your priority responses, and then certainly not being able to get to your standard assessments as well, they often come back as priority assessments because they haven't been able to have that, you know, lighter touch, perhaps.

0: interaction with those families. We all know that if there is a problem, if there's an issue, it's much better to nip that in the bud and make sure that you get the supports in place. But the problem is they're just not able to do that with the workload that they have and the resources that they have.
1: In the press release that you put out, listening to Dee Spink, the Assistant Secretary of the Together Union, representing child safety workers in Queensland, you said that you reckon that actual funding for the child safety sector is going backwards in Queensland. I've heard the same thing from private residential care providers. They say the same thing, that the actual amount of money to deal with this problem is shrinking, not growing.
0: Lord knows I'm not a mathematician, Ellen, but I understand that the budget overall for child safety expenditure for the forthcoming financial year will be $350 million less than the previous year. I also understand we've heard from the government that they're investing $200 million into reform activities. That is still a cut in real terms. There is zero fat to trim from the department, from the child safety budget. It's just ridiculous to assume that child safety can do more with less.
1: The Commission of Inquiry also recommended that a whole range of its suggestions as to how to improve the child safety system needed to be implemented within 12 months. The Minister says they'll take 30 months. That's 2.5 years.
0: Yes, our members have deep concerns about that. We are certainly not saying that the issues that were broached by the Commission of Inquiry are not complex, but one thing that they are is certainly not new. So to suggest that there was such urgency around the Commission of Inquiry and that's why it had to be wrapped up early, but then to take 2 months to consider and then now say instead of the 12 months that the Commissioner recommended, we're actually going to take 2.5 years. When we combine that with the statistics that were released by the department yesterday, of course, we welcome, you know, reform and investment, but we need to actually see some action and some change, and it cannot wait 2.5 years.
1: A smaller budget, slower implementation of desperately needed reform. Does the Minister, Amanda Cam, get it?
0: That's really a question for the Minister, Ellen.
1: Well, she's not available for interview. We asked her for an interview and the answer was no.
0: Look, we, you know, all we can say is that, you know, our members on the ground who are doing the very difficult, very challenging, but very important work of child safety, they are saying it is harder for them to do that job, and the stats bear that out.
1: Is it at a point where they're interested in taking industrial action to talk about not only their pay and conditions, the unpaid work that you've described, but also the lack of urgency, as you've described it, towards reform and funding?
0: Yeah, so today is a auspicious day. It is the day that the current agreement for child safety and youth justice workers expires. Just as I was walking into your studio, Ellen, in fact, we did receive an offer from the Queensland government to settle that agreement. Frankly, all I can see, admittedly, it was a quick squeeze, but frankly, all I can see that they're offering is a below inflation wage increase and also seeking to reduce transparency around caseloads for child safety workers. So ultimately, that's up to our members. We will be talking to them on Monday about this. We will be commencing some form of protected action on Monday.
1: And what would that look like?
0: Look, initially we are starting with some more visibility actions. We want to, you know, make sure that our members are comfortable with whatever they're doing. And I think the public should be, you know, rest assured that every single time that our members consider protected industrial action, they are putting the safety of children and young people known to both child safety and youth justice first and foremost. So they will be working through that. It is always the member's choice to undertake protected industrial action. But I have to say, based on, again, the quick look at the offer that we've received this afternoon, I'm not sure there's anything in that will allay any of our members' concerns.
1: Nearly out of time, but Dee, it's not just the money, it's the reform agenda as well. Is that part of the industrial debate?
0: Our members know that something needs to change, and it needs to change now. So it is unsustainable for the department to continue on as it is, and our members will be fighting

0: every single day for the children and young people known to the system.
1: Thanks so much. Dee Spink is the Assistant Secretary of the Together Union. We asked Minister Amanda Camp if she'd be available to answer questions. She's not, which was disappointing because she announced to Parliament yesterday as part of estimates those terrible figures about the number of children who are in out-of-home care in Queensland. But also yesterday was the day the government finally released its response to the damning Commission of Inquiry into the child safety system in Queensland. 20 minutes past four on 612 ABC Brisbane. This is Golden Brown by The Stranglers on 612 ABC Brisbane and 91.7 ABC Gold Coast. G'day if you're listening. Freezing down there this afternoon.

0: Golden Brown, The Stranglers at 24 minutes past four on 612 ABC Brisbane and 91.7 ABC Gold Coast.
1: Who will win the AI race? Has gambling become our national sport?
2: Questions. They've never been more important. So the one thing we'll never question is our duty to keep asking. ABC News, keep asking.
0: In your next half hour, where to find the cheapest fuel, your weekend weather forecast, and keep listening for Screen, Stage and Page after the news at 5. Everything you need to keep you and yours entertained this weekend. And we were talking scones earlier. Personally, the only fruit I want in my scone is preserved in a jam. Everything else should not be there. You're going to learn from an award-winning cook how hard it really is to turn your excess fruit scraps into delicious spreads.
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0: and Fanny.
1: Have you ever made jam or preserves with excess fruit and vegetables that might otherwise go to waste? Well, for one award-winning cook, what was once a hobby has become a full-time job. Jennifer Nichols spoke to Mel Morris from the Fat Wren Farm.
2: I manufacture preserves, lots and lots of preserves.
3: Well, you've got a lot on the table in front of us that you're laying out at the moment.
2: Yes, we make over 108 different products, from jam to salts, olive oils, vinegars.
3: And where are you based?
2: We're based in a place called Bridges, which is in between your Mundy and Dina. Yeah. We grow passion fruits and things like that, but we don't grow all of it. We take what I call rescue fruit from other local farmers and we create more of a value add, so it stops things going into landfill. Yeah, and there's so much beautiful produce on the Sunshine Coast that you might as well put it into something.
3: Surely not all this is local.
2: No, not all of it. So where we can, we're as local as possible, but yes, we do just a lot. So these are our caramelised balsamics. We do both light and dark. My gold medal winner, my silver medal winner. This is Fig and Ginger. That is one of our best sellers, and that's also a silver medal winner. So that's a light one, two darks. All of my products are gluten-free. 99.9% of them are vegan-friendly. We do have two with animal products in them.
3: What goes into balsamic vinegar?
2: Oh, so balsamic vinegar is a really interesting thing. We went to Italy, and we stayed over there with a family who have a balsamic thing. Essentially, it is a cooked grape must. Traditionally, it's done over like a 48-hour period. They put all of the stuff in and then they just boil it until it reduces. And then it goes into a barrel that is called a nun or a virgin. And that's the biggest barrel you can get. And then generally speaking, you'll have a series of different woods and the barrels get smaller and smaller over a period. And every year they roll them into the next barrel. So you get cherry and you get oak and you get... It's really interesting. It's not done here. We don't have an old enough culture for it. So we take the balsamic and then I infuse it with fresh fruits, fresh vegetables, anything I feel like, and then, yeah, just get creative. This is your original, so that is your straight. That is more like a 9-year-old Italian style, and that's the black gold. Then you've got the chili garlic, so that has the little tingle, chili, little tingle of garlic.
3: And then fig and ginger,
2: and then the
3: white
2: fig and ginger,
3: balsamic.
2: So ginger's grown very locally to us, you'd know the area. Yep, so my neighbours basically grow all the ginger, and then the ginger factory's around the corner. Yeah.
3: Boysenberry rhubarb.
2: Boysenberry and rhubarb. So I started out making a rhubarb jam because I love old-fashioned. I like the nostalgia. I think it tastes amazing.
3: And if people have never seen, because my mum and my grandma used to grow rhubarb and make a lot of pies with it, that
2: Absolutely.
3: Sort of thing. It looks almost like a large leaf spinach.
2: Yeah, long sticks. They prefer colder weather, but they do go okay here. Once you get it established.
3: You have to cook it. You can't eat it raw, I think, from memory.
2: You can't eat the leaf. So the leaf is toxic. You need to chop the leaf off. So, yeah. Anything red,
3: stems
2: eat.
3: Only. Okay, good. Now that we've established that.
2: Yes.
3: Pineapple jam. Lots of local pineapple growers.
2: So Valdora is the local pineapple grower for us. We take a lot of those sort of things and we also supply the Big Pineapple with their pineapple jam and their pineapple chutney, which is really nice. So this one's a bronze medal winner, silver medal for the pineapple chutney.
3: And where are you entering them into?
2: So the big three. So Royal Hobart, Royal Sydney and Australian Fine Food Awards in Melbourne. We generally stick to those and have done since I started.
3: How long ago was that?
2: So original farm was 2011 and then we re-established in 2017 full-time for both of us. So
3: hey, wow, okay.
2: It was a hobby, but apparently I'm good at jam. So
3: very good at jam, given those awards that you've got there.
2: I was going to be doing with my life, but there you go.
3: And then you've got relishes and chutneys,
2: loads of relishes,
3: mustards.
2: Mustards are one of our newer things that we've just forayed into. We're finding there's a real call for food that doesn't have rubbish fillers in it. And just, it's recognisable as food. So we don't use thickeners, we don't use chemicals, we don't use preservatives. They will last 2 years, a bunch of...
3: And they'll be good for your body.
2: You feel better. My husband's completely gluten-free, which is really fun. I'm not. So when he goes away, I have pasta.
3: At least there's a lot more range now.
2: Yeah. But yes, being able to have inclusive eating and inclusive cooking, so you don't have to stress about, oh, I've got to have the gluten-free one out of the cupboard. Everything is. It's just all included. So.
3: And what were you doing before you got into this?
2: I was working for an international hotel chain, and then I met my absolutely amazing husband.
3: Over here, Nick Morris, who's running around. Hello, Nick.
4: Good morning. How are we?
3: So you both were...

0: You're in the loading zone.
1: Yeah.
2: Oh dear. Okay. Well, I'll give you a pass then.
0: Yeah.
2: Okay. And so, what do you like about this business?
3: I love getting up every day and seeing what fruits are coming in and what I'm going to cook. Initially, we sort of started with about 8 products. And the common accepted wisdom is just do a couple of products and do them well. I think I'm neurodiverse because I can't just not... I like creating, so I'm constantly creating. So, yeah, for me, it's just like, okay, what am I doing today? And some of that is mainlines. Most of it is mainlines. I'm behaving myself 90% of the time. But then some of it is just, I just want to get creative. So you'll see some of my labels will be hand-printed because they're my limited editions. They're just whatever I felt like cooking this week.
2: And how much product are you getting through?
3: My aim at the moment, because we've just stepped up to actually providing stockists, is to do around 2,000 jars a week. I'm still hand-making everything, so it is a push. But I love it. We are now getting team members on and more automation coming through, so we're getting faster and bigger and better at it. Yeah, it's just going. I love it. It's fun.
1: 2,000 jars a week. Doesn't sound like fun. Sounds like it's very enjoyable to eat. That's Mel Morris from Fat Wren Farm making award-winning jams and preserves on the sunny coast. 29 minutes to 5 right now. Stay with us. Your hour of power coming up. You got your fuel forecast. Where can you buy the cheapest fuels on Brisbane, Logan, Ipswich, Scenic Rim and the Gold Coast, Sunny Coast as well. Your weekend weather, your weekend sport. Zane Bojack is in. Is it time for the Cowboys to hang up their cowboy hats? Did you see that last night? All that for you ahead of 5 this afternoon. Here's Michael Bash with your news headlines.
4: Good afternoon, Ellen. Queensland's fire chief says not a single emergency call was missed during an 18-hour communications crash earlier this month. Steve Smith was questioned about the matter at budget estimates today after the opposition leaked documents exposing a failure of the fire department's main tracking grid. He says strict backup protocols were instantly deployed. The families of 4 servicemen killed in a North Queensland chopper crash have launched a class action against the federal government and the aircraft's manufacturer. The Taipan plunged into the ocean off the Whitsundays during a nighttime training exercise in July 2023. Relatives have filed a joint lawsuit against the Commonwealth and European firm Airbus. It alleges widespread safety failures directly caused the tragedy. The federal government's promised to overhaul its safety protocols after Australian scientists were sent into extreme Southern ocean weather with faulty tents and non-waterproof clothing. Documents obtained by the ABC reveal multiple safety failures during 2 recent trips to remote Heard Island. The Environment Minister says the personnel put their safety on the line and deserve fully functional survival gear. And the Titans will be fighting to keep their slim NRL finals hopes alive when they host the Warriors tomorrow afternoon. The Gold Coast club is 13th on the ladder, but have won their last 2 games. More news at 5.
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6: Traffic. A little bit happening at the moment around Brisbane and Hurston. Got a multi-vehicle crash and debris in the city bypass eastbound. Left and centre lanes are blocked before the RNA tunnel. Traffic's already back to Hale Street and Coronation Drive in Milton and the city. A broken down van at Cinnamon Park, Southerners Road off-ramp southbound, left shoulder from the Centenary Highway. A breakdown at Curraby Gateway northbound after Compton Road. No delays there. And a breakdown at Kingston Logan Motorway eastbound before Kingston Road. A broken down four-wheel drive from the Gateway Motorway on Brackenridge Road off-ramp southbound. It's in the left lane there. Extra care at that exit. Got a couple of crashes getting cleared as well at Brackenridge. Nose to tail crash, Telegraph Road. 2 vehicles eastbound in the right lane before Mustang Street. Minor delays. And a crash at Redbank creating heavy delays. The Sunglare hasn't helped as well. Ipswich Motorway westbound up to Collingwood Drive. Those delays are back to Progress Road. And a crash at Bethania, Logan River Road near Castile Crescent. No delays there. Has been busy on the M1 between 8 Mile Plains and Gavin towards the Gold Coast this afternoon. We just got the one breakdown around the Gold Coast at Mudjabar. Rabina Parkway off-ramp southbound from the M1. Smith Street outbound is easing from the Alston Avenue through to the M1 and stop-start on Brisbane Road both ways around Arundel, drives through Arundel. It has been quite heavy on the Gold Coast Highway, mainly around Surfers Paradise. I'm Brad from ATN, back in 15 minutes on 612 ABC Brisbane at 91.7 ABC Gold Coast.
1: Geez, working hard today, 25 minutes to 5. We're going to get you underway, where to fill up, the weather and how to entertain yourself this weekend. Let's start with the fuel story. Dr. Ian Jeffries, the affordability specialist.

0: with the RACQ. Ian, the big story is the fuel excise reverting to normal on Monday. That'll push the wholesale price up by 17 cents because the tax is back on. How long is that going to take to flow through to the retail market, do you reckon?
1: Look, we expect it will take about a week to 10 days before it fully flows through to the retail market. Look, you know, as you said, excise is charged at the wholesale level. So any fuel that's in the ground today or in the ground on Monday will still be charged at the current rate, which is 36.6 cents per litre. It's only when they get the next load of fuel will the retailer be charged at that, the new and the high rate of excise. So look, it will take a while for that to flow through. We'll also see competition keep prices lower, especially in those more competitive areas of town.
0: And what about average fuel prices right now across Brisbane and the Gold Coast? Because, of course, the government, the federal government, suspended that fuel excise when the price of fuel almost reached its highest in the initial phases of that Iran war. It's since come right off. Where are we at now?
1: Yeah, so at the moment, the average price for both Brisbane and the Gold Coast is 194 cents per litre for regular unleaded. For diesel, Brisbane is at $2.37 a litre.
0: Oh,
1: the Gold Coast a little bit cheaper at $2.35. Yeah, those diesel prices are massive. And you know, I think diesel has been hit especially hard through the conflict in the Middle East, but also the conflict between Russia and Ukraine is putting pressure on those diesel prices as well. So, yeah, look, diesel users are getting hit with some pretty eye-watering prices.
0: Can you figure out where the cheapest locations are to buy fuel in both locations, Brisbane and the Gold Coast? And give us a sense of what you wouldn't pay for fuel in both those places.
1: So for Brisbane, the cheapest cluster is Rocklea, Coopers Plains, down into Acacia Ridge. In those areas, we are seeing a few sites still retaining a price underneath $1.80, which is very keen in the current market. Look, for petrol, anything under $1.93 is as good is a reasonable deal. It's probably as good as you're going to get. On the Gold Coast, again, we are seeing a few sites in the $1.70s price range. They're in Labrador and Southport along Marine Parade and Frank Street. And then there's another cheap cluster along Olsen Avenue between Parkwood and Mullindina. And again, yeah, we're seeing about $1.80 in those, but across the whole of the southeast, $1.93 is the target price for unloaded. Unfortunately, $2.30 is the best you'll get for diesel. So $2.30 or below is the target price for diesel.
0: Yeah. So within a week, fill up now if you need to. Within a week, you'll be paying for unleaded petrol over the $2 mark. There's no two ways about it.
1: Yeah, look, unfortunately, I think that is where prices are heading. Look, we should still see lower prices in the early half of the next week, but they will become increasingly scarce as the week progresses.
0: Ian, thank you.
1: You're welcome. Thank you.
0: Dr. Ian Jeffries, RACQ fuel specialist. Your weekend weather coming up next. It is freezing on the Gold Coast. It's not Tasmania freezing, but it's GC freezing, let me tell you. We'll work out why the feels-like temperature is heading for 10 degrees on the Gold Coast, and all your weekend weather for Brisbane and surrounds as well. That's next.

0: 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It's 18 minutes to 5 on 612 ABC Brisbane, 91.7 ABC Gold Coast.
1: Since 1876, the Ekka has brought Queensland together. This year, it celebrates the milestone, 150 years. Here are some of your stories in that time.
2: My name is Gary Woodlock, and I live in Ipswich in Yamanto. Attending the Ekka back in the early 90s, I was a film student and we were making films. So instead of filming on video, we were filming on Super 8 film. So between the years of 1990 and 1994, every year I went down and got a lot of footage of the Ekka in its heyday, basically. And we were going to put those into smaller films.
3: I mean, the Ekka back then was so big. Let's just say they jammed enough rides in Sideshow Alley that they filled every space of it. So my main focus was Sideshow Alley. And then after the films, we had them made for school projects, which today I've kind of uncovered those films and I have restored them. So they are working in today's conditions.
1: Celebrating 150 years of Ekka. Stay with 612 ABC Brisbane for more stories that have shaped the Ekka.
0: You're looking forward to the Ekka. It's on next month.
1: When Brisbane is talking.
4: A pedestrian and cyclist highway between Inchbury train station and the University of Queensland would massively change the ability for commuters to not use cars.
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0: This morning there were no city cats on the Brisbane River for 2 hours as deckhands and skippers went on strike. Were you affected? Were you forced to disembark at a terminal miles from where you wanted to be? Well, sadly, I have more bad news. Over the weekend, buses will replace trains for part of your trip. If you want to go to the airport, Caboolture, Doomben, Redcliffe Peninsula, Shorncliffe or the Sunshine Coast, train lines. So you're going to have to check ahead on the TransLink website or simply take the car, try and find yourself a bus. I suppose you could always just stay home.
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9: Got a crash and debris around Brisbane and Hurston.

0: inner-city bypass eastbound left and centre lane still blocked before the R&A tunnel. Heavy traffic back to Hale Street, Coronation Drive at Milton. And a broken-down van, Sumner's Road off-ramp southbound, left shoulder from the Centenary Highway to Cinnamon Park. Take it easy at that exit. It is in a dangerous spot. Nose-to-tail crash getting cleared up at Bracken Ridge, Telegraph Road eastbound right lane before Mustang Street. Minor delays. Crash door cleared. Ipswich Motorway westbound up to Collingwood Drive at Redbank. Traffic is back to Progress Road. And crash cleared at Bethania, Logan River Road southbound near Castile Crescent, and no delays in that stretch, which is good news. Around the Gold Coast at the moment, we are getting reports of a couple of crashes on the M1 northbound through Barongaroo, so crews attending there, and also reports of a crash on the Rain Broad Beach Road westbound through Carrara, so I'll look into that. Still got the breakdown, Robina Parkway off-ramp southbound from the M1 at Mudjabar, so extra care through there, and Smith Street easing outbound towards the M1 as well. That is starting to settle down. I'm Brad from A10. I'll be back after 5 and 6:12 ABC Brisbane and 91.7 ABC Gold Coast.
1: Thanks so much for that. It is 14 minutes to 5. Zane Bojack is here from ABC Sport. I've been trying to find you all day. Where do the Cowboys go after conceding 82 points? Do they owe their fans a refund? Do you know, I had to have a little spot of an eye procedure earlier in the week. Mm. I'm going somewhere with this story. And part of the getting over the eye procedure is I have to put on something that looks like a virtual reality headset and it steams my eyes. Mm. And annoyingly, it plays forest music.
2: Excellent.
1: So I sat down and I started watching the football last night and I put on the virtual reality headset and listened to the stupid forest music for however many minutes. And when I took it off, I thought I was in a virtual reality.
2: Yeah. Well, luckily for me, I was doing the Commonwealth Games update, so I didn't have to, like, seriously watch the Cowboys or the Magpies, who got beaten in both the AFL and NRL, respectively. But in terms of the Cowboys, it's been a lot of my friends checking in on me today.
1: Well,
2: a lot of them are Cowboys fans themselves checking in on each other. It's just been one of those days. You can obviously understand how deflated the players will feel. Third worst scoreline ever in the history of the game. Worst ever scoreline by an NRL club. It just blows your mind. But the question is, Alan, Todd Payton's just been re-signed for 2 more years. There has to be a concern within the North Queensland Cowboys organisation that these flat periods, these flat performances just keep happening. This was a top eight team playing against another top eight team, and there was a 70-point margin.
1: Yeah.
2: Now, people are going to say, well, Zane, wasn't that long ago that the Sharks played the Dolphins and there was a 66-point difference? There was. And I think under the new rules, as we were talking about the other day with the injuries, I think under the new rules, once momentum switches, you just can't stop and actually bring the momentum back your way.
1: But that's a generous interpretation of what happened.
2: Well, this is the main concern for me. Yes, the Cowboys have a poor record against clubs following the Broncos. So whenever they played a team after the Broncos, they're 0-10 in their last matches.
1: You made that point yesterday, but you wouldn't have anticipated that scoreline.
2: Yeah, look, I've got to say that it's a. I put it in the topic. I'm going to bring it up. I think if the Cowboys are fair dinkum, particularly their fans that drove from Mackay and Cairns, 4 hours duration to go and watch that game last night, I think they seriously need to think about a refund.
1: Mm.
2: And I say this with all seriousness,
1: really?
2: Because Tottenham Hotspur did it in 2023 in the EPL. They played Newcastle, got flogged 6-1, and they said, you know what? What we presented wasn't acceptable. We're going to refund our fans. And I think, honestly, even if you did it for the members, I think the players will be feeling bad about their performance, and it's not about dumping on the players, but there has to be some ramification somewhere

0: in fact, the feels like temperature is sitting at about 12 degrees right now with some pretty fresh winds. So, yeah, pretty chilly on the Gold Coast. 13 at the moment is the feels like temperature at Coolangatta. 16 in the city. So, yeah, look, those southeasterly winds are giving us a little bit of wind chill today.
1: Okay, and what's the weekend look like for the Gold Coast?
0: Yeah, look, it's going to be not too bad. We've got maybe some frosty mornings. We've got some overnight minimum temperatures getting down into single digits. And inland, we could even be down in the low single digits with a few patches of frost or fog possible. But during the day, look, maybe one or two showers near the coast, just some southeasterly winds or easterly winds pushing some showers onto the coast. Tomorrow, very low single-digit rainfalls for most places, I suspect, and on Sunday even less, maybe just one or two spits here and there. But look, it will be easing back so that by the time we get to the new week, there's not much left at all. But yeah, maybe one or two showers around for the weekend. We've got temperatures getting up to around about 20, 21 degrees across both Brisbane and the Gold Coast.
1: And what about Brisbane in terms of the potential for rain? There is a possibility.
0: There is, but look, even less than the Gold Coast probably in terms of rainfall sort of measurable in rain gauges. We're talking 1 or 2 millimetres, if that, over the weekend. But there will be a bit of cloud around. There might be a few spits here and there. They are forecasting a top of 21 for the city both Saturday and Sunday.
1: How about folks who are going out on the bay or they're heading out onto any waterways on the Golden Sunshine Coast? What's that looking like for the weekend?
0: Yeah, so look, at the moment for the Gold Coast, we're expecting those southeasterly winds, as I mentioned, 15 to 20 knots, seas about 1 to 1.5 metres, and a southerly swell around sort of 1 metre inshore, 1 to 1.5 metres offshore. Sunday, very similar, those 15 to 20 knots southeasterlies continuing. And in fact, over the Sunshine Coast, it's going to be very similar as well. Southeasterly winds about 15 to 20 knots. So a little bit fresh, but not reaching warning criteria over the weekend.
1: And all through the listening area, these glorious days, continuing temperatures in the mid-20s, the perfect southeast Queensland winter.
0: Yeah, gorgeous. Inland, we're looking at the temperatures, yeah, maybe getting up to sort of 22, maybe even 23 degrees in a couple of spots inland, but it will be pretty chilly first thing in the morning.
1: Yeah, thanks so much, Christy Johnson, the Bureau of Meteorology, the on-duty forecaster there. 8 minutes to five on 612 ABC Brisbane, 91.7 ABC Gold Coast. Zane Bojack is in from ABC Grandstand with your preview of the weekend of footy. Let's start with footy. Dragons v Dolphins. What are your expectations for that?
2: Well, a bit of espionage going on with both coaches because there's been a lot of late changes. We got those changes through. They came through at 4:30 for the game to start at 6 o'clock. So for those that have got their programs at home, get the red pen out and I'll give you a little bit of a go. So basically, Lycan Kingtongi is going to start at 5-8 for the Dragons. Moses Suli is going to start on the centres. Matt Finney's dropped back to the interchange bench, and Dan Atkinson goes to the bench with Emre Guler also coming into the side. Now, this is the good news for Dolphins fans. So, Isaiah Katoa, all week we were told by the club that he wouldn't play because of that broken wrist, that he still needed another week. He probably would play next week against the Broncos. He's playing tonight. He's coming to the side and will play. He will wear a guard, but he is going to play. Brad Snyder moves back to the bench. Jack Bostock returns from concussion. Selwyn Cobbo goes to the wing. Jack Avarillo and Ray Stone return. So it's a very handy Dolphins side, and they'll be looking forward to a good win, you would think, against the bottom place Dragons, but they have been competitive in recent weeks, the Dragons, and there won't be a pushover. And also interesting that the Storm and the Bulldogs have made a couple of changes as well. The Jed Reardon dropping out and Jake Turpin coming in for the Bulldogs. And I'm looking forward to a young man from Brisbane, Alan Hayden Watson, who is Queensland under-19 halfback and captain. He's going to make his debut tonight for the Melbourne Storm, that match at 8 o'clock. Looking forward to seeing him. He'll be wearing jersey 14. He is a very good young player, and I think he will wear the number 6 or 7 for the Storm in years to come when perhaps Jerome Hughes or Cameron Munster go other places.
1: Dragons v Dolphins, 6 p.m. on ABC Radio and the Listen app, and the NRL Bulldogs v Storm at 8 p.m. tonight. The Gold Coast Titans are trying to make sure Wales World is only limited to Coomera and not Robina Stadium.
2: Do you know what I'm talking about there?
1: No.
2: So Dream World has been nicknamed Wales World this week. They've done a deal with the New Zealand Warriors. It's a massive promotion. So effectively,

0: those that have come either around the area to watch the game or those who have come across the ditch from New Zealand have been encouraged to go and see Dreamworld before they go and watch the game at Robina. The Titans are very keen to, yes, they know it's a sellout. It's a massive game. The only way you can get a ticket to the game is if you want to take out a membership to the Gold Coast Titans. It's always one of the biggest games of the year. And they're a third spot on the ladder. They're going very well, the Warriors. The Titans are concerned that there is a groundswell of support, not only on the coast, but also for this club. And that they want to make sure that there's plenty of fans there to support them, and it's not just Wise World at Robina as well. So if you haven't got a ticket and you want to go and support the Titans, take out maybe a three-game membership and you'll be able to get there. Now, AJ Brimson comes into the side, so does Kurt Morin. I don't know whether you're aware, we were talking about Corey Jensen yesterday and his problems. Kurt Morin, he had a skin infection which led to him going into hospital for 5 days. So
1: five days?
0: It was very serious, yeah. So he had fevers and all sorts of things. So he's back to play. Tino Fasua Malawi plays 100th game, and certainly looking forward to this clash. It should be a ripper. I think the Titans have a real chance of winning this one. I have a feeling that they just might win. And, of course, they take on the Cowboys next week, which I'm not...
1: the Titans v Warriors, that Saturday afternoon, 3 p.m, ABC Radio and the Listen app, 4 minutes to five. Now, a bit of news out of the Broncos camp.
0: Yeah, this is interesting. So overnight, Sean Blore has signed with the Broncos. That's a good signing for them, of course, with a lot of discussion about whether or not Brendan Piakoura is going to be able to play again. We already saw the medical retirement of Corey Jensen, as I just mentioned. And certainly with the leaving of Payne Haas from the Broncos, they are going to need as much forward support as they can. Kalen Ponga is back from his quad injury, and he's going to play, and he's going to pose a great threat to Reece Walsh and Adam Reynolds and the Broncos. But Dane Gagai, this is an interesting one. Everyone's talking about how the Broncos are dad's army because Ben Hunt's going to be 37 next year and Dane Gagai is going to be 36. Have a look at the stats. Dane Gagai is not that bad a signing, I think. When you look at his record this year, he's actually sitting fifth for line breaks or tackle breaks in the competition, Alan. So, yes, he may have age on him. Yes, he may have his better days behind him, but he's still playing good football. As CEO Dave Donaghy said, for all the criticism of the Broncos' recruitment process, he said, has anyone actually watched Dane Gagai play this year? So the interesting thing for me is you've got the Knights on 26 points, same number of points as the Cowboys, in the eight, desperate to try and get the points over the Broncos, who they just have to win. The Broncos can't afford to have another loss for the rest of the year. I think they are definitely gone, but you never know. But they can't afford for Dane Gagai to get off the chain. And wouldn't it be amazing if the man who's coming to the club next year was also the one that engineered a victory for the Knights from 7:30 tomorrow night?
1: Hey, give me a preview of the AFL this weekend.
0: Well, look, you've got the Lions taking on the Blues tomorrow night. That's at 7:10 down at Docklands in Melbourne. And there's some big names back. Oscar Allen, Kadeen Coleman and Bruce Reville have all been named to face the Blues. They replaced Dane Zorko, who's being managed. He's a big out. But Ty Gallup is a big out as well, suspended, and James Tunstall. So it's going to be interesting to see how the Lions shut down Paddy Cripps. And the reason why I say that is because, okay, Carlton is sitting in 10th spot on the ladder, but he's playing his 250th game, and there's no doubt that the Carlton captain will want to have a big game against the Lions. And must remember, when Michael Voss was in charge, they only lost by 11 points earlier this year at the Gabba. The Lions have won 7 in a row, and they are on fire. As for the Suns, they take on the Demons on, I think it's around about 3:10 on Sunday. And all I can say, or 3:15 it is, if they have any chance at all of making the wild card round, which is the top 10, they have to win. They've lost 9 in a row. The season looks absolutely gone. They've made a whole host of changes. They've literally brought in Ethan Reed, Jake Rogers, Sam Closey and Jai Farrar. But if they're going to have any chance, they have to win and keep winning, and they need to start this week against the Demons, who have been pretty handy and sit in the top 6.
1: Zane Bojack, enjoy your weekend. Thanks for the preview.
0: My absolute pleasure. See you, Alan.
1: Zane Bojack from ABC Grandstand with a preview of your weekend sport. Coming up after five, the segment called Taking Out the Trash. What report have the powerful slipped out on a Friday afternoon when they're hoping you're not listening? Answer, the one into the state of our prisons. One jail has a spot in the gym called Urine Corner. Access to the toilets is an issue. And we've got your weekend covered. Screen, stage and page, book recommendations, what to see at the stage, and if you want to stay home, what's on Netflix on your telly?
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0: ABC News, good afternoon. I'm Michael Bausch. Australia's top law officers have signed off on a major child safety overhaul. Lexi Junowick reports from Parliament House.
1: Ministers convened in Darwin today to seek agreement on nationally consistent minimum standards and information sharing for working with children checks, a national baseline of serious criminal offences that will automatically bar a person from being granted or continuing to hold a check was also put forward. Consensus was reached on all of the reforms, with the states and territories expected to implement legislation early next year. Federal Attorney General Michelle Rowland says today all governments have taken a significant step in helping keep our children safe.
0: A lawsuit has been lodged by the grieving families of four servicemen killed in a military chopper crash in North Queensland 3 years ago. Laura Lavelle reports.
2: The MR890 Taipan plunged into the ocean off the Whitsundays during a nighttime training exercise in July 2023. Relatives of the four men who died have now filed a class action lawsuit against the Commonwealth and European firm Airbus. It alleges widespread safety failures directly caused the tragedy. Official investigations have also raised concerns over severe pilot fatigue and excessive workloads. An independent inquiry is set to hand down its findings and recommendations imminently. A probe by the Senate is set to deliver a separate report into the crash in September.
0: Queensland's fire chief says emergency operators didn't miss a single call during an 18-hour communications crash earlier this month. Steve Smith was questioned at budget estimates today after the opposition leaked documents exposing a failure of the fire department's main tracking grid. The tech outage also briefly hit ambulance and police rooms. The commissioner maintains that strict backup protocols were deployed instantly and frontline services weren't disrupted. Queensland's CFMEU inquiry has wrapped up its latest block of hearings with a courtroom showdown between bickering barristers. Kira Jones reports.
3: Top Silk Geoffrey Watson SC faced an hours-long cross-examination over his scathing report into alleged intimidation and violence in the Queensland branch of the CFMEU. Simon Wilson KC, representing construction services firm M1 Trades Group, challenged Mr. Watson's claims the company answers to Melbourne underworld figure Mick Gatto. Mr. Watson stood firm as tempers flared.
4: What's the point?
5: So, just a moment. Will you allow me to get to it without interrupting me, please?
4: No.
5: No. There you are. There you're being rude, aren't you?
3: The anti-corruption campaigner signed off in no uncertain terms.
4: I'm not coming back.
3: The inquiry resumes hearings next month.
0: The federal opposition leader says the Prime Minister needs to stand down Labor MP Luke Gosling from his special envoy role. The Darwin-based politician's accused of assaulting Northern Territory Administrator David Connolly at a community event earlier this month. He denies the allegations. Angus Taylor says Anthony Albanese must show leadership and take action.
6: The Prime Minister has failed to ask him to step down from his role. This is a test of leadership for this Prime Minister. But time and time again, when it counts, we don't see the leadership.
0: To sport, and Dolphins captain Isaiah Katoa will return from injury in tonight's NRL match against the Dragons in Wollongong. Quentin Hull reports.
7: Katoa has been named to start at halfback in what will be the star playmaker's first appearance since breaking his wrist a month ago, during which the Finns have won only one of the three games he's missed. Brad Schneider moves to the bench for a game the Dolphins need to win to stay in touch with the top four. Later tonight in Melbourne, the Storm host the Bulldogs, with both teams desperate for a win to boost their hopes of making the finals. Coverage on ABC Sport from 6 o'clock.
0: To the weather for Queensland, scattered showers tomorrow for eastern districts, tending widespread at times on the north tropical coast. Fine elsewhere, some morning frost inland in southern and central regions, possible fog inland in the southeast. Brisbane, 10 to 21, the Gold Coast, 11 to 21, the Sunshine Coast, 11 to 20, and at Ipswich, 5 to 22.

0: Looking further ahead, a shower too in the southeast on Sunday, partly cloudy on Monday, fine for Tuesday. On Moreton Bay, southeasterly winds 15 to 20 knots, seas around a metre. 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
1: with Ellen Fanning.
5: 5 minutes past five in the afternoon. It is very chilly on the GC this afternoon. The temperature gauge says 18 degrees at Southport, Tugan 18, Robina 17 degrees. The feels like temperature somewhere between 13 and 14. Much warmer in Brisbane, 18 degrees at Ashgrove, Durack 18, Macleay Island 18 degrees, Churchill 21, Regent's Park 18, Dakabin 18, and it's 18 degrees on the Sunshine Coast. This hour, something fantastic is coming to life outside the studio window, a festival called Clancestry. That's one of the highlights of Screen, Stage and Page. And you're going to hear horror stories about greyhound racing from a vet who has actually seen what happens to the injured dogs when they're dragged off the race course.
4: 612 ABC Brisbane.
1: Traffic.
6: We've had a few breakdowns cleared, which is good news. Breakdown cleared now at Brackenridge. Brackenridge Road off-ramp southbound from the Gateway Motorway, and no delays there. And the broken-down band's been cleared. It wasn't a dangerous spot there at the Summers Road off-ramp, but that's gone from the Centenary Highway to Cinnamon Park, and no delays. Still got a breakdown at Currumbee. No delays there. Gateway northbound up to Compton Road, but do take it easy. A breakdown on the Emma northbound shoulder before Lars Road at Ormo. And we've got a multi-vehicle crash, just the one crash at the moment around Brisbane at the Intercity Bypass eastbound. Left and centre lanes are blocked before the RNA tunnel at Hurston. Heavy delays back to Hale Street, Coronation Drive and Milton and the city. And we've got some debris at Rocklea. If you're going camping on the weekend, you haven't got a tent. It's on the Ipswich Motorway eastbound in the right lane before the Granard Road off-ramp. So, yeah, someone's lost a tent, Ellen. So they're missing their housing for the weekend if they're going camping.
5: Yeah, just go home. It's too cold anyway.
6: I know, it's too cold and not enough for the sleeper bags. You'd have to double up. Around the Gold Coast, we've got a crash. M1 on-ramp northbound from Elysium Road at Wurrongri. Traffic's been generally back to Merrimack. That traffic started to settle down as crews get that cleared. The M1's been busy from Brizzy, from 8 Mile Plains, right through to the Gold Coast this afternoon. Got a crash. Gooding Drive westbound and the Rain Broad Beach Road at Carrara. Minor delays. And also, we've got a breakdown. Robina Parkway off-ramp still sitting southbound from the M1 at Mudgebar. Settling down on Smith Street, Brisbane Road, much improved and looking good on Bermuda Street as well, through Varsity Lakes and Clear on the Waters. I'm back from 8:10, back before 5:30 and 6:12 ABC Brisbane at 91.7 ABC Gold Coast.
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5: 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You love Fridays, don't you? But do you know who loves Fridays more? Politicians and the powerful, they love Fridays, Melbourne Cup Day, Easter, any long weekend. These are the moments they release the awkward reports. They knife each other in the back. They deliver the bad news because they think that you are not paying attention. So as they say in politics, Friday is the day they take out the trash. Today, Friday, is apparently the perfect day to release the official inspector's report on what's going on in our prisons. Each of Queensland's correctional centres must be inspected every 5 years by the Inspector of Detention Services, aka the Queensland Ombudsman, Mr Anthony Riley. His latest excursion, the Capricornia Correctional Centre, located in Etna Creek, near Rockhampton. The centre receives male prisoners from watch houses and provides longer-term placement for prisoners in a mixture of cells and residential-style accommodation. Here is what he and his team found. Overcrowding was a major challenge. Before the addition of bunk beds to the small concrete cells, the centre had reached 121% capacity,

meant some prisoners were forced to sleep on mattresses on the floor parallel to the actual bed and facing the toilets, which of course have no doors. Overcrowding peaked at 158% last year. This is in a central Queensland summer, no aircon, just fans, which the inspector noted were limited in their cooling effect. To accommodate the overcrowding, prisoners out of cell time was staggered. This meant in some units, the prisoners only received 2 hours out of their cells in a day. There's a urine corner in the gym. According to the inspector's report, insufficient CCTV coverage means the centre prohibits prisoner access to a hallway next to the gymnasium, which leads to the cultural centre, the toilet block, and other parts of the gym. So if a prisoner needs to use the toilet while they're in the gym, they can either wait till the gym session is over or finish their session early and return to their unit via the loo. What happens instead? Prisoners urinate in a corner of the gymnasium, which is subsequently cleaned by other prisoners employed as cleaners. There's a photograph in the report called Urine Corner. Number three, the gym gear was photographed as well. A stationary bike covered in bird droppings, apparently a bird deterrent laser in the reception building of the secure centre, doesn't really work. The report noting, unfortunately, it did not appear to be effective in deterring birds. A total of 30 recommendations included, 5 withdrawn after the Capricornia Correctional Centre were able to provide evidence they've begun improving areas of concern. The bottom line on the overcrowding, the urine corner and the bird droppings, well, the inspector says the overall picture is positive, quote, a desirable location for prisoners, providing strong incentives for them to engage in positive behaviours. Righto then.

0: 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What goes on behind the scenes at a greyhound racing track? That's next.
1: What's really in the food we're eating?
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1: A major Australian food investigation yields shocking results. Duped, a two-part special from Four Corners, continues Monday night on ABC TV and ABC iView.
0: Today, greyhound racing finishes for good in New Zealand, meaning Australia's now one of the last of a handful of countries that still allows dogs to race for money. And tomorrow, a rally will be held in central Brisbane calling for an end to greyhound racing in this state. Last year, 30 dogs were killed on Queensland tracks. So far this year, at least 19 have died after suffering racing injury, including 8 deaths at the new Q race course. This includes dogs that have died on the track or had to be put down afterwards, according to the Greyhound Coalition, which has to take the time to winkle out this kind of information from individual stewards' reports or going to the official record of which dogs are alive and which dogs have disappeared from the record. Dr. Alex Britton is a former Greyhound Racing New South Wales chief vet. He's up in Queensland to speak at the rally. Now, you saw greyhound racing up close and personal because there's always a vet on hand at a track. What do we not see in terms of what happens to dogs at racetracks?
3: I think your lead-in was pretty perfect. You stated that there was a reasonably small amount of dogs that are being reported by the industry as dying on track. What they're doing is it's a misleading fact. The numbers are so much worse. Last year in Queensland alone, 562 dogs died or were euthanized within the Queensland racing industry. That number, when you expand it to a national number, is just over 2,600 dogs were killed or euthanized last year within the confines of Greyhound Australasia. That equates down to 7 dogs every day. So every single day, 7 greyhounds are dying because of the industry.
0: So it may be that we see on the news or on our social feeds a catastrophic incident where a dog flying along and you see the head go over and you can't watch. Often the video will stop and that dog is obviously has received a lethal injury and needs to be euthanized. But you're saying is a lot of dogs are so badly injured that in the hours, minutes and days afterwards, they need to be put down.
3: No, there's they split the numbers, so they'll classify them as dogs that have died or dogs that have been euthanized. And typically, state by state, that's a 50% split.

0: dogs can be euthanized due to factors for old age, for seemingly untreatable or unfixable medical or surgical conditions. Dogs can be reported dead, and the vast majority of them are just classified as death from unknown causes. There appear to be quite a lot of snakes hanging around these greyhound kennels, because there's quite a lot of snake bite deaths reported, but the vast, vast number are not happening on track, and they're not being reported in a transparent and accurate manner. And instead, the industry provides little snippets, which sound bad, but they're in no way representative of the whole story.
1: Yeah, yeah. You're listening to Dr. Alex Britton, former Greyhound Racing New South Wales chief, blowing the whistle on what's it really like for animals, for animal welfare in this industry. He's up in Queensland to be a guest speaker at a rally calling for an end to greyhound racing in Queensland tomorrow. It begins at 10 a.m. at Queen's Gardens in Brisbane. That's on George Street behind the Treasury Building. The protesters will then march to Parliament House. A lot of money spent on the queue up here in Brisbane, meant to be the safest greyhound racing facility ever built. Does that stack up?
0: Oh, it's going good. I think you've spent between $36 and $38 million of taxpayer money creating what was supposed to be a centre of excellence, and instead it's a gladiatorial death pit. I think you're up to 36 or 38 dead greyhounds just on track this year. So $38 million gets you 38 dead dogs. Doesn't appear to be much common sense there.
1: Yeah. So you're not convinced that any of the changes that they've made, when you look at the statistics, makes any difference?
0: Seven dogs are dying every single day, and have done and continue to. The mortality rates are going up, not down. Tens and almost hundreds of millions of dollars of taxpayer money, this state and other states, have been spent on safety upgrades and track improvements. And despite this immense amount of money that is being spent, the number of injuries go up, the severity of the injuries go up, and the death rate goes up. And meanwhile, the rehoming numbers are completely insufficient, and this unsustainable injury is not only injuring and killing dogs, but producing what they refer to as backlog, which are dogs that have survived their racing career and haven't been able to be rehomed to a domestic couch, and they remain in a purgatory with little hope of ever being rehomed, and the industry calls them backlog. And there's an internal acceptance that it's a fairly unsolvable problem because of the huge numbers that continue to come in every year. And if we can just wait long enough, the problem will die.
1: Yeah. Gambling is a powerful industry in this country. Is that what's behind all this?
0: Oh, one of the things I learnt during my time within the industry was exactly that. I had no idea how massive the gambling industry is. To give you an idea of the scope of it, at least between $9 and $9.6 billion, that's billion with a B, is wagered on greyhounds in Australia every single year. And that's the size of the industry. That's the size of the industry that any kind of welfare organisation is up against.
1: Yeah. All right, so you've made your way up here. How many people are you expecting tomorrow?
0: I have no idea, Ellen. I'm hoping that a radio show like this will help bolster the numbers. I'm hoping to see a lot of good people and a lot of happy rehomed greyhounds tomorrow.
1: Yeah, bring your dog, come along, they say, 10 a.m. Queen's Garden in Brisbane. You can listen to speakers, including your guest here, Dr. Alex Britton, former Greyhound Racing New South Wales chief. Queen's Gardens is on George Street behind the Treasury Building, and then the protesters will peacefully march to Parliament House. And as he says, BYO dog. Screen, stage and page is coming your way shortly. First, though, here's Annie Lennox.

Annie Lennox walking on broken glass at 25 minutes past 5 on 612 ABC Brisbane and 91.7 ABC Gold Coast.

0: chilly, freezing Gold Coast, Nancy Hanch, former Hollywood casting director, self-described TV tragic. Just how cold is it?
1: So cold. I am currently wearing my cat's rejected cat bed on my head.
0: Very small. So you look Russian, but it's actually a cat bed.
1: It's a very glamorous Zsa Zsa Gabor hat, but it was the cat's bed. But it was too small. I misordered, and she rejected it immediately.
0: So now it's on your head because it's freezing cold. Jacqueline Knight's in from the Avid Reader Bookshop in West End with some reading suggestions. This is the weekend for it.
2: Sure is.
0: Kitty Goodall, our arts reviewer extraordinaire. Yes, if you rug up, you can go out and see something live.
3: That is correct. Wear a scarf.
0: Wear a scarf.
2: Not a cat.
3: Not a cat.
0: Aussie, Aussie, Aussie, oi, oi, oi. A bit of an Australian theme happening today. Nancy, first of all, on Netflix, I Will Find You. Let's have a listen to it.
4: I'm currently serving a life sentence for killing my little boy. I didn't do it.
5: I need to show you something. I think Matthew's alive.
6: When did you decide to break out of prison?
4: Kind of just happened.
6: Kind of just happened? That doesn't really... Okay.
0: Gotta love a Harlan Coben mystery, and the American-sounding chap's actually an Aussie actor, Nancy.
1: It is. It is the captivating Sam Worthington. And more people told me to watch this one than anyone. Like, people are stopping me on the street saying, have you watched this? No, but it's so good. It is based on a novel that I haven't read by Harlan Coben. And apparently, if you're a stickler for TV adaptions being just like the book, I'm told this will be very annoying. So, you know, stick with the book if you're one of those peoples. But a man convicted of killing his son breaks out of jail when his sister-in-law shows him a picture that has just been taken of his not-so-dead son. Hello, Perth boy Sam Worthington. He is just such a worthy Worthington. We're absolutely rooting for him from the first minute. Also starring Britt Lauer, Emmy winner from the TV series Severance. I'm always super fascinated by which projects people choose after tremendous success. I'm not sure she should have chosen this, as she's the helper, not the main protagonist. And still, she shines. The gorgeous Madeline Stowe shows up as the baddie. This has nothing to do with anything except for in Last of the Mohicans, Daniel Day-Lewis looks into Madeline Stowe's eyes and says, I will find you. Most romantic moment in cinematic history ever. Harlan Coben is super good, not at red herrings, but I don't know what you call super good, plausible, alternate explanations and storylines. And sometimes you can tell right away that you're being force-fed a bucket full of red herrings. But with him, the alternate routes that he leads us down are really smart and convincing. And this just etched into the number 10 spot on Netflix's most watched television series of all time. Ooh. Ellen Fanning will give you a prize if you can tell me which one is the number one watched of all time. What you got, Jacqueline? What you got, Miss Kitty?
3: Game of Thrones?
2: That wasn't Netflix. I don't
3: know. Oh, wasn't it?
1: Netflix.
3: Not on Netflix.
1: Yeah. I'm gonna put you out of your misery.
2: Oh, please.
1: Squid Game.
0: Squid Game. That was shocking, but I tell you what's not shocking. This one, Nancy, say, I Will Find You. Anything by Harlan Coben is good. And if you throw Sam Worthington into it, you can't do better than that. Netflix this weekend. Stay with us. We got comedy recommendations, First Nations art and culture, and two great book suggestions. It's 5:30.

0: ABC News, good afternoon. I'm Talissa Saganto. A class action has been launched over an army chopper crash that killed four servicemen in North Queensland in 2023. Laura Lavelle reports.
1: Last Tuesday marked the third anniversary of the tragedy that claimed the lives of Captain Daniel Lyon, Lieutenant Maxwell Nugent, Warrant Officer Phil Laycock and Corporal Alexander Nags. Their MRH-90 Taipan plunged into the ocean near Airlie Beach during a training exercise. Their families have now launched a class action against the Commonwealth and manufacturer Airbus, alleging failures led to their deaths. The ABC understands the lawsuit will allege reasonable care wasn't taken in relation to the safety of the Taipan and its technology, fatigue, workload and the authorisation of the mission on the night the men died.
0: A coordinated national crackdown will block dangerous predators from exploiting legal gaps in childcare screening networks. Attorneys General from across the country met in Darwin today to finalise a single ironclad standard for working with children checks. The breakthrough agreement creates a list of serious crimes that trigger an instant and permanent lifetime ban from the sector. The states and territories are now under tight deadlines to write the new rules into local law early next year. Federal police say an inflammatory comments Pauline Hanson made about Muslims don't meet the bar for prosecution under new hate speech laws. Jack Mackay reports from Parliament House.
2: The One Nation leader made the remarks in an interview earlier this year on Sky News, in which she suggested there were no good Muslims. Senator Hanson subsequently partially apologised for the remarks. The AFP has previously confirmed it received reports of a crime following the comments, but in a statement, they say it's finalised the matter, noting the remarks don't meet the threshold for any relevant offences, including hate speech laws introduced earlier this year. The ABC has approached Senator Hanson for further comment.
0: Three people have been charged over an alleged home invasion in Brisbane's west. Police say five intruders, armed with baseball bats and a gun, broke into a home on Sky Street in Kenmore early this morning. A 26-year-old man will face court tomorrow, charged with 18 offences. An 18-year-old man and a 21-year-old woman will appear later in August. There have been tributes for an influential Australian music mastermind, Glenn A. Baker, who's died aged 74. The broadcaster and longtime Billboard magazine editor wrote dozens of books. He also helped shape modern radio broadcasting. Orson Baker says his father found immense comfort in the soundscapes he spent a lifetime documenting.
3: Music was obviously his absolute passion. He lived a somewhat nomadic life as a child, travelling frequently around regional New South Wales, and subsequently I think music became something that he could cling to.
0: Former Socceroos captain Craig Foster has condemned a controversial proposal by the head of World Football to sell ownership stakes in its flagship tournaments to private

0: private entities. The radical move has triggered a global civil war within the sport. 55 European nations are already threatening a coordinated boycott of the next World Cup. Foster says FIFA is completely betraying the public trust.
1: I think it's just crazy. It's robbery, basically. And it's come from, if you like, a fox in the hen house, in the sense that the president is responsible for the council and all of the members to act in their interests and the interests of the game more broadly. And he's run off effectively, unilaterally, without telling anyone.
0: Round 22 of the NRL continues this evening with St George Illawarra hosting the Dolphins. In the late game, the Melbourne Storm is at home to Canterbury. And in the AFL, Fremantle takes on the Western Bulldogs in Perth. Queensland's weather, scattered showers tomorrow for eastern districts, tending widespread at times on the north tropical coast. Fine elsewhere, some morning frosts inland in southern and central regions with possible fog inland and in the southeast. And I'll have more news at 7 o'clock on ABC TV.
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3: Here on PM at 6:05, Donald Trump says an agreement has been reached for Hamas to disarm and for Israel to withdraw from Gaza. Also, thousands of people celebrating at the Gama Festival in Arnhem Land. And for the first time in more than 70 years, women's baseball goes professional in the USA.
4: We're fighting this myth that baseball is for men and softball is for women, but you can now see that there's 25 countries as national teams. There is growth at the high school level here in the US and in Canada, and there's just more girls playing baseball than ever.
3: That's PM just after the 6 o'clock news.
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6: Traffic. There have been quite a few incidents this afternoon, in particular around Brisbane, but plenty around the Gold Coast as well. Got a crash all cleared up, inner city bypass eastbound before the RNA tunnel at Hurston. Heavy traffic back to Hale Street and Coronation Drive at Milton after that earlier crash. And got a crash just in at Maruka, Ipswich Road outbound right turn lane and inbound left lane is blocked at Gower Street. Looks like a car and motorcycles there. That outbound traffic is back to Woolloongabba. Inbound is back to Muriel Avenue. Got a breakdown, Bruce Highway southbound shoulder before Pine Rivers Bridge at Barumba Downs. And a breakdown, Emma northbound shoulder before Lars Road at Ormo. And a breakdown at Caribbee Gateway northbound up to Compton Road. Around the Gold Coast, got a crash, M1 on-ramp northbound from Elysium Road at Barongaree. Traffic is easing. Crash on Gooding Drive westbound at Narang Broadbeach Road at Carrara. Minor delays and a breakdown still sitting Robina Parkway off-ramp southbound from the M1 at Mudjabar. I'm back from A10 back at 15 minutes on 612 ABC Brisbane, 91.7 ABC Gold Coast.
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7: Screen Stage and Pages in session. Nancy Hanch on the Gold Coast with a warm cap bed on her head because she's freezing. Nancy, a suggestion on the text line from Jenny who says, put the electric blanket on before you get into bed. You'll be fine.
8: Eminently sensible, Jenny.
7: Thank you, Nancy, says Trish, for recommending Small Profits, which I enjoyed. Bring on season two.
8: Yay!
7: And this from Jen and Pete at Ashgrove. We bribed the teens into seeing Odyssey by telling them Nancy said if they see the movie, they won't have to read the book at uni.
8: Using me as an excuse is a fool's move, but I'm all for it.
7: All right, so which book should we be reading? Jacqueline Knight is the bookseller from Avid Reader. Live acts being covered tonight by Kitty Goodall, reviewer extraordinaire. Let's start with you, Kitty. First Nations Arts and Culture with the annual Clancestry a celebration at QPAC. What have they got for us?
9: Well, you've got a few choices there. I've got ticketed events. So there's your Gin Spirit Women, which is a multi sort of faceted dance, theatre, film mashup storytelling of First Nations women's stories in that one. That's on Friday 31st, so tonight, and also tomorrow night at QPAC's Cremorne Theatre. There's Camp Culture. that one's for the kids and it's circusy and environmental and interactive and lots of fun. And that one's on to, well, you missed one show today, but there's two shows tomorrow, Saturday, 1st of August, 10 a.m. and 1 p.m. at the Cremon Theatre also. That one's good for kids aged sort of 6 to 13 years. And there's also free arts and crafts before that show. Jess Malboy's on tonight.
7: That's going to be good.
9: I mean, tomorrow night, sorry. Yeah. Tomorrow night at the Concert Hall. That's going to be massive. There's only a few tickets left for that, so be really fast if you want to see that one. She'll be talking about her life, her career, and she'll be singing some covers and a lot of her own songs sort of in a storytelling format. So she'll tell a bit about her life and then sing a song that's relevant to that part of her life. And then the free stuff, which yes. is also fun. And there's First Gathering, which is sort of the official opening with dance and ceremony and song. And that's hosted by Tony Armstrong. That's happening right now at the Cultural Forecourt. So if you're near South Bank, get on into that one. Mob Music is also on tonight and tomorrow afternoon from 5 p.m. at the Cultural Forecourt. And that's lots and lots of free music that you can just go and enjoy. And there's Clancestry for Kids activities tomorrow from 10 a.m. to 4 p.m. There's workshops and performances and games and art and all sorts of play. And then there's also Gather First Nations Markets on tomorrow as part of Clancestry. So you can go down and you can buy things from vendors there.
7: So tickets, ticketed events, but also if you just want to head to QPAC this weekend, so much going on as part of Clancestry, the annual festival celebrating First Nations arts and culture. 20 minutes to 6 on 612 ABC Brisbane, 91.7 ABC Gold Coast. Jacqueline Knight, bookseller, who is the vape lord of Queanbeyan.
10: Oh, I'm so glad you started with this one.
9: I think I dated him.
10: So you might have. So he was inspired by a real person. So the vape lord of Queanbeyan is a collection of short stories by Omar Musa, who is just one of these irrepressible, very talented people. He's an author, poet, rapper, visual artist. He's just been named as one of Dua Lipa's special guests at the London Literature Festival. So he is also just an all-round, very cool, very nice guy. He's released hip-hop records, books of poetry, two novels. This is his first short story collection. And it is inspired by some of his time growing up in Queanbeyan. So the Vape Lord of Queanbeyan is a real person. It's the opening story. There's about 23 stories. And I was having a chat about this with Kitty and Michelle before the session. I was just saying we often get asked in the bookstore for, you know, people that are wanting to get back into reading or a bit overwhelmed by the idea of having to concentrate on a book. We know attention spans are so low. Some of these short stories are like 2 pages long. So there's a fabulous story in there. It's one of my favourites. It's called The Biggest Flog in Sydney. And you can imagine
7: that is a competitive title. There's a lot of competition from that title.
10: Absolutely. Yeah. And it's 2 pages long. So you could read it while you're waiting for your tea to brew, have a cup of tea. He is so clever, so funny. These stories range from absurd to really quite moving. It's everything from talking lizards to travelling to Mars to male friendships, grief, addiction. It's awesome. You just have to check it out. The cover is stunning. It's a bright purple book. You can't miss it in the store. It's actually one of Omar's woodcuts. So definitely a great entry into getting back into reading. It's just fun. Check it out.
7: The Vape Lord of Queanbeyan by Omar Musa. I love that one. The Biggest Flog in Sydney. Woof, they could run a competition and sell tickets. Hey, Nancy, I love the look of this one. This is ABC and iView. It's called Treasure and Dirt. It's a crime story set in Cooper Pedy.
11: It is so good. It's just gloriously odd, but very Australian, and based on the novel by Chris Hammer. So, again, if you're a stickler for the TV adaptations being just like the book, skip it. But this is two detectives sent out to a small mining town to solve a murder. And they don't know each other, so we see their relationship grow as it grows. It is filled with bizarro, surreal bits, which make it much more complicated than a regular police investigation. And that to me, is a major part of the appeal. I love a kooky outback town. The other appeal is the cast. Michael Dorman he was so interesting in the series For All Mankind, where he played a fictionalized version of American astronaut Gordon Cooper. And here he's a suit-wearing detective in the super hot 1,000-degree outback, and yet he wears his suit. Liv Hewson, who was so good in Yellow Jackets and Santa Clarita Diet, is excellent here. It's twisty and turny and tangly.

0: and I love all those things. There are underground gambling and fighting ring, a mining magnate played by the amazing Chris McQuaid, who I adore, a creepy Creeperson town mayor, his delightfully heinous Mrs. Mayor, an icky cult leader. The town is not exactly Mad Max, but you can see where it is heading. Really bizarre, intricate characters, which are just so appealing, and shot exquisitely in Cooper Petey. The caves are breathtaking. All episodes directed by Madeline Gottlieb. Love that she carries the same vision and tone through the whole thing. The writers, Matt Cameron and Kate Mulvaney, who is also one of my very favorite Australian actresses, they just kept me guessing the whole time. I was completely captivated. All the episodes are available on iView.
1: Oh, yeah.
0: Do you have patience? Because I don't.
1: No,
0: you can
1: no.
0: get them for one a week.
1: I can't remember what happened last week. This is my Friday night sorted red wine plus treasure and dirt on ABC TV and ABC iView.
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7: Gripping. I've got goosebumps listening to that. It sounds excellent. At the moment, look, there's been quite a few crashes and breakdowns around Brisbane and the Gold Coast as well this afternoon. Traffic starting to settle down a little bit around the Gold Coast, so improving there, but very busy around Brisbane City this evening in particular. Got a breakdown at Currumbin Gateway, northbound up to Compton Road, no delays. A breakdown at my northbound shoulder before Lars Road at Ormo, and some rubber matting debris at the around the airport precinct, Southern Crossway on ramp southbound from East West Artur Road, so quite a bit of it there, so take it easy in that stretch, especially if you're on two wheels. And talking of two wheels, there's been a car and motorcycle crash at Maruka, Ipswich Road outbound. Right turn lane is blocked, but the inbound left lane is blocked at Gower Street. Outbound traffic's been solid back to Woolloongabba. Inbound traffic's been back to Muriel Avenue. Around the Gold Coast, a couple of breakdowns. M1 on-ramp northbound from Elysium Road at Wurongeri, no delays there. And got a breakdown, Robina Parkway off-ramp southbound from the M1 at Mudjabar, but the crash has been cleared. Gooding Drive westbound and the Rain Broad Beach Road at Carrara, and traffic has eased in that stretch. I'm Brad from ATN. More details before 6 on ABC Brisbane and 91.7 ABC Gold Coast.
1: Thanks so much for that. It is 14 minutes to 6 on 612 ABC Brisbane, 91.7 GC. Kitty Goodall, if you wanted a laugh in Bris Vegas, Powerhouse is the place to be. Will Anderson is coming along with a show, and Leno and Woodley have a show as well. Do tell.
8: Yes.
1: So hang on, I'll turn your microphone on.
8: Thank you. Speaking of comedy, Will Anderson's here with a show called What You Talking About, Will, and it's all crowd work, but it's in his nice gentleman style. He's not nasty about his crowd work.
1: So he's turned
8: completely
1: up.
8: Completely improvised.
1: I see. Crowd work is where you turn up and you see what happens.
8: And he's just funny off the cuff.
1: And you talk to the audience.
8: Yeah.
1: So don't be in the first row.
8: Maybe not if you know what he's joking to. But, yeah, he's got the gift of the gab and he's absolutely brilliant at it. I've seen him do it a few different times before. Every show's unique. So there's a show on tonight at 6:30, tomorrow night and on Sunday night as well. Oh. And if you prefer more physical comedy than verbal comedy, then check out Leno and Woodley. They do brilliant physical comedy together. They do have verbal stuff in their show as well. It's called In Space. It's directed by Eddie Perfect.
1: Wow.
8: Woohoo! There's some big names on that one. I mean, we're talking about some of the biggest hitters in Australian comedy right now in Brisbane. Guaranteed laughs, so, you know, if you really need it. And again, Leno and Woodley's shows are finishing up this weekend. So there's one tonight and then two shows tomorrow and two shows on Sunday.
1: Yeah, get onto the Powerhouse website if you're keen for that. All right, let's talk, Jacqueline, about Richard Flanagan, the Booker Prize-winning novelist. He's no slouch. He's got a new one out, Heresies.
9: So this is another... Oh, there we go.
1: You're there. I'm all over this. I'm all over it. Yeah.
9: We haven't started drinking just yet.
1: No, sadly.
9: So this is another short collection. So again, I'm on my shorts theme. So anyone not familiar with him, Richard Flanagan is an acclaimed Australian author from Tasmania, Booker Prize winner, as Ellen just mentioned. This is a new non-fiction collection, and it features a compilation of his essays, articles and speeches over the last 20 years. So it's really a showcase of his heretical

0: brilliance, you might say. And it speaks to the heart of our troubled times. So it's quite a, yeah, there's some dark pieces that he's explored over the years, and he's got reflections on, you know, obviously he's known for covering topics around the environment, around democracy and literature. There's reflections in there on the Black Summer bushfires, critiques on the, you know, the corrosion of democracy, cultural commentary on institutions like Mona, and also arguments on defending free thought and literature, heresy against modern dogma, and why that's essential. So he also narrates the audiobook. So I know a lot of people who love Richard Flanagan and love hearing him. He's often on panels. He was in Jaipur at the Literature Festival when we were there earlier this year. So it's a really nice, as I said, it's a collection, short pieces. If you're time poor and you just want to have things to dip in and out of, it's a collection that's definitely worth checking out, and it's going to be published and available from Monday next week.
1: There you go. You heard it here first. Heresy by Richard Flanagan, the final suggestion from Jacqueline Knight.

0: created by an utterly luminous Teresa Palmer. She's a mathematician who suffers from arithmomania, which I'm sure I'm saying wrong, but it's a compulsive need to count things repeatedly. And I mean, like everything. She can't leave the house because she's super busy counting the number of bristles on her toothbrush. The number of poppy seeds on her cake determine how many bites she will take to eat it. She's also conjured a hallucination of genius inventor Nikola Tesla, who, you know, kind of lives with her. He's excellent company, but he enables her counting, so that's no good. And then she meets a guy, uh-huh, a super normal, regular house painter, good guy. And she tries to hide her condition from him, but that's pretty impossible. And then we switch to romantic comedy formula. Kooky girl meets regular boy. Kooky dumps regular. They reconcile. Happy ending. Yeah, I ruined it. Too bad. there are, you know, deep things. They deal with lots of messages, past family trauma, family dealing with her having a mental illness, treatments that affect her, the family, and her relationship. And it's from the debut novel of Melbourne girl Toni Jordan. So big on Australia, big on novels this time. And it's a really great look at acceptance and love. And it just sort of all ends up with there's a lid for every pot.
1: Yeah, very good. There's a lid for every pot. Nancy, thank you. Stay warm. Make sure the cat's warm as well if you're wearing...
0: She has a proper bed. I just took the rejected bed. And I got to tell you, Jacqueline, you had me at two pages. I love a good Lou Reed.
1: Yeah, absolutely. Let's get that done. Short stories from Jacqueline Knight. Thank you for coming in.
2: Thanks, Ellen.
1: And thank you so much, Kitty. Some great suggestions there, particularly the comedy and Clancestry. Everybody can join in on that one. It is coming up to 8 minutes to six. Here's Annie Lennox, No More I Love Yous. 612 ABC Brisbane, 91.7 ABC Gold Coast.

0: What a voice, Annie Lennox. No More I Love Yous at 3 minutes to six. Final check of the traffic.
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2: Traffic. I still love yous all. At the moment, Currabee got a breakdown gateway northbound after Compton Road, a breakdown in by northbound shoulder before Lars Road at Ormo, and debris from rubber matting around Brisbane as well, around the airport precinct. Southern Crossway on ramp southbound from east-west Artur Road, so crews to get that picked up. A car and motorcycle crash still sitting at Maruka. If straight outbound, right turn lane is blocked. The inbound left lane blocked at Gower Street. Outbound traffic has eased from Woolloongabba, so much improved through there. Inbound traffic still getting back to Rocklea at the moment. Around the Gold Coast, the M1 on ramp northbound from Elysium Road at Barongaroo, that breakdown's been cleared. The M1 southbound is easing, much improved between Brisbane and the Gold Coast. And also, still got a breakdown, Robina Parkway off-ramp southbound from the M1 and Mudbar. Light traffic on Smith Street, Brisbane Road and the Gold Coast Highway under speed around Surfers Paradise. I'm Brad from ATN, that's the latest traffic on 612 ABC Brisbane at 91.7 ABC Gold Coast. Happy weekend, Ellen.
0: You too, Brad. Thanks for your work.
2: Thank you.
0: 2 minutes to six now. Mel Bampton is along in the morning to talk to you. I noticed you had some hats from Gardening Australia on your desk.
3: Oh, I did. I tried to keep those hidden.
0: I was going to steal one, but I thought you might have counted them.
3: Yeah,
0: they were gardening hats.
3: We've locked them down because they're very popular. They've got a good sun-safe brim to them.
0: And good straw hat.
3: I'm actually giving them away, Ellen. Oh. That's what's happening on Saturday breakfast. You know, someone rings up for gardening and I'm like, I like you. I like your question. Would you like a hat?
0: Yes.
3: Can you call me again? It's sort of somewhat friendship bribery that's happening in Saturday breakfast.
0: Very good.
3: So you do tune in tomorrow morning.
0: Yeah, I can feel a gardening question coming on.
3: Good, Ellen. You might have to be the first person to call me. That often happens. If you call me after 6 a.m. to be the first gardener, then you get a hat. Kate Wall's actually going to be our horticulturalist specialist tomorrow morning. We've been on a rotation of gardeners. She's going to be in tomorrow morning to take all the gardening questions after eight. After six. We're also going to be asking the question tomorrow morning, are you happy? Are you happy, Ellen?
0: I think I am.
3: Fundamentally, foundationally happy.
0: Yeah, I think I am.
3: Okay, what makes you unhappy?
0: Cruelty.
3: Yeah.
0: Mm-hmm. Makes me unhappy.
3: There's a lot of that around.
0: Yeah.
3: So it's nice that you're happy, even though a lot of that is happening. So we're going to be asking the question, are you happy, based on a documentary that's going to be screening in Brisbane tomorrow night at New Farm called Commonwealth. Two words, Commonwealth, and are you happy?
0: There you go, Mel Bampton. Get on it. Get up early. Ring in with a gardening question. You might get a hat. I'll fight you for it. Thanks so much for your company this week. I'm Ellen Fanning, back with you at 3 o'clock on Monday. Six now.

0: ABC News. Good evening, I'm Michael Bausch. A Supreme Court judge has reserved a decision on whether the identity of a Queensland public figure tied to a Cairns court case can be revealed. Christopher Tester reports.
1: A man accused of extortion is alleged to have threatened to reveal information about a complainant and a high-profile man who can only be referred to as MM. MM's name has been suppressed by a Cairns court since late May, although he was not the direct target of the alleged threat. Media outlets, including the ABC, have challenged the suppression order through a judicial review at the Supreme Court. Lawyers for the media have argued a magistrate went beyond her power in making the suppression order. After a more than 4-hour hearing in Cairns today, Justice James Henry reserved his decision on whether the order should be varied to allow the high-profile man's name to be published.
0: The families of 4 servicemen killed in a North Queensland helicopter crash have launched a class action against the federal government and the aircraft's manufacturer. The Taipan plunged

0: plunged into the ocean off the Whitsundays during a nighttime training exercise in July 2023. Relatives filed the joint lawsuit against the Commonwealth and European firm Airbus. It alleges widespread safety failures directly caused the tragedy. Official investigations also raise concerns over severe pilot fatigue and excessive workloads. The Queensland Opposition has demanded answers after the fire department lost access to its emergency dispatch network for nearly 18 hours. It happened earlier this month. Leaked documents tabled at budget estimates today show the digital outage also briefly disrupted ambulance and police communication lines. Fire Commissioner Steve Smith has acknowledged the breakdown, but insists emergency crews maintained their frontline response.
1: Recent technical disruption you described to the SCAD system was managed safely through business continuity plans, ensuring QFD's operational service delivery and response was maintained. There were no unanswered or lost calls.
0: Pauline Hanson won't face charges after federal police threw out a series of complaints over her public comments about Muslims. The investigation started earlier this year when the One Nation leader claimed during a TV interview that there were no good members of the Islamic faith. The outspoken senator later tried to smooth things over with a partial apology. Federal officers have now wrapped up the case after deciding the statements didn't cross the line into illegal hate speech. Two of the so-called ISIS brides have pleaded not guilty to slavery-related charges in a Melbourne court. They'll now face an expedited trial, as Christian Silver reports.
2: The mother and daughter, Korsor and Zainab Ahmed, are accused of travelling to Syria to live under Islamic State rule about a decade ago. While in Syria, prosecutors allege the Ahmed family kept a teenage girl as a slave in their home. The pair were among a group of women and children who returned to Australia in May, having spent years stuck in a detention camp after the fall of IS. Today, both entered not guilty pleas to slavery-related charges, meaning their cases will be fast-tracked to the Supreme Court for trial. The women insist they do not support Islamic State or terror ideology.
0: The federal government has promised to overhaul its safety protocols after Australian scientists were sent into extreme southern ocean weather with faulty tents and non-waterproof clothes. Documents obtained by the ABC reveal multiple safety failures during two recent research trips to remote Heard Island. Environment Minister Murray Watt says the personnel put their safety on the line and deserve fully functional survival gear.
3: We know that those Antarctic expeditioners experience very difficult weather conditions, incredibly low temperatures, incredibly gusty winds, and we want to make sure that they're protected. So, I think it's important that we learn from mistakes that may have been made in the past.
0: Queensland's weather, scattered showers tomorrow for eastern districts, tending widespread at times on the north tropical coast. Fine elsewhere, some morning frost inland in southern and central regions with possible fog inland in the southeast. Brisbane, 10 to 21, the Gold Coast, 11 to 21, the Sunshine Coast, 11 to 20, and at Ipswich, 5 to 22. A shower or two about the southeast on Sunday, partly cloudy on Monday, fine for Tuesday. On Moreton Bay, southeasterly winds, 15 to 20 knots, seas around 1 metre. 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
4: Good evening and welcome to PM. I'm Samantha Donovan, coming to you from the lands of the Wurundjeri people of the Kulin Nation in Melbourne. Tonight, Donald Trump says an agreement has been reached for Hamas to disarm and for Israel to withdraw from Gaza. Also, thousands of people celebrating the Garma Festival in Arnhem Land, and women's baseball goes professional in the USA for the first time in more than 70 years.
5: We're fighting this myth that baseball is for men and softball is for women, but you can now see that there's 25 countries as national teams. There is growth at the high school level here in the US and in Canada, and there's just more girls playing baseball than ever.
4: Donald Trump is heralding a major breakthrough in the peace process in Gaza, announcing the militant group Hamas has agreed to lay down its weapons and hand over security control of the Strip to an international force. But the supposed deal is contingent on Israel upholding its side of the bargain by

0: ending its attacks in the Strip and withdrawing its forces. So far, there's been no official comment from Israel. The ABC's Middle East correspondent Matthew Doran is in Jerusalem.
1: He's made this announcement on social media, his usual approach to these sort of things, and he has said that Hamas has agreed to the complete disarmament, not only Hamas, but all other armed groups in Gaza. And he's describing that as a monumental step towards lasting peace and security. He's also saying that as disarmament is completed, Israeli forces will withdraw from territory inside Gaza and the International Stabilization Force will begin its work with a new Palestinian police force. So these are two elements that are really important here. This new Palestinian police force, Palestinian police officers being trained by some regional partners, including Jordan and Egypt there, and this International Stabilization Force. This is a force which is going to be made up of soldiers from a number of countries around the world. Indonesia is one of those countries which has pledged its support for it. Morocco in the last couple of weeks or so. Uganda is another. Albania is another name that's been thrown into the mix there. And Donald Trump is saying that they will be responsible for taking responsibility for Gaza being safe and its residents, for its residents and its neighbours. Donald Trump has also paid tribute in making this announcement to three countries, Egypt, Qatar and Turkey, for their role as mediators here. These talks have been held in Cairo for on and off for many months now. Qatar has been a key player in this throughout the entire period, as Qatar generally hosts some of the top leaders of Hamas in their country. And Turkey has also taken a key role now, not only a close partner of the United States, but also having those open channels of communications with Hamas. And that has continued over the course of the last couple of days. Indeed, the Turkish foreign minister had actually met with Hamas's leader in Cairo yesterday, local time, just a couple of hours before this announcement was made.
0: Well, we've seen Donald Trump make these announcements on social media before, only for things to fall in a heap. Do you think this announcement is as significant as he's making it out to be?
1: Look, it certainly is significant in terms of Hamas agreeing to disarm, but it is conditional from Hamas there. It is saying that it will only do this if Israel upholds its side of the bargain. And we know that this has long been a sticking point between Hamas and Israel as to who is undermining or which side is undermining the ceasefire deal, which was signed back in October last year. If we think about even calling it a ceasefire, Hamas has argued that it is not a ceasefire because what has happened in those 9 months since are continued, sometimes daily, Israeli attacks on various parts of the Strip, certainly not to the same scale and intensity as we saw during the height of this war. But according to Palestinian health authorities inside Gaza, more than 1,200 Palestinians have been killed in that nine-month period. And many of them are civilians. Many of those civilians are including children there as well. We know that Israel, when this truce came into force back in October, it controlled just over 50% of territory in Gaza. It has continually expanded that. It is now controlling just over 60%. And Benjamin Netanyahu, just a couple of weeks ago, gave orders for the IDF to expand that again to 70%. So Hamas saying it's not going to hand over its weapons if Israel doesn't start to withdraw its troops. And Israel, in turn, while it hasn't commented specifically on this announcement from Donald Trump, has said in the past it will only withdraw its troops if Hamas does hand over its weapons. So we could be in a bit of a state of flux here while both sides are trying to figure out how the other is acting. So it is certainly significant, but as Nikolai Mladenov, who is the high representative for Gaza under Donald Trump's Board of Peace, has said, this agreement means a lot, but what means even more is what happens from here.
0: Matthew, elections are coming up in Israel in just a few months. How do you think this situation is going to play out in Israel?
1: Well, Gaza remains an incredibly hotly debated political topic in Israel, not only because of what happened Back on October 7, 2023, when Hamas launched its attacks against Israel, killing around 1,200 people, taking around 250 hostage, the failures that have been identified there, or indeed haven't been necessarily taken responsibility for, that is a key theme within this election campaign, and something that Benjamin Netanyahu is finding himself the subject of ongoing

0: Political attacks over the ongoing security of Gaza and the security of those border communities inside Israel, which were targeted by Hamas back on that fateful day in October 2023. That is also a situation which is playing into this political debate. And some of Benjamin Netanyahu's critics, and also some within his own coalition at the moment, saying that he needs to go much harder. He shouldn't be accepting any deal. People like Itamar Ben-Gvir, the far-right national security minister, still pushing the idea that people in Gaza should be encouraged to leave the strip and that Gaza should be resettled by Israel as opposed to any sort of peace agreement there, regardless of how much he tends to back in what Donald Trump has to say here. So we are 3 months out from an election that's due on the 27th of October. There had been a sense to this point that perhaps Israel was pumping the brakes on these negotiations, noting that political uncertainty and that Hamas was doing the same. So how this plays out in the next couple of weeks and months ahead of that poll will also be crucial.
1: The ABC's Middle East correspondent Matthew Doran reporting from Jerusalem. The Garma Festival is officially underway in Gulkala in northeast Arnhem Land. The event is hosted by the Yothu Yindi Foundation, and this year's theme is Bukmak, a Yolngu word meaning everyone. It's an invitation for us all to engage with and listen to Indigenous Australians. The ABC's National Indigenous Affairs correspondent Dana Morse is at the festival.
2: Well, Sam, I'm actually just standing on the edge of the Bungal grounds here at Gulkala on the northeastern peninsula of Arnhem Land. And if you can hear some booming dulcet tones behind me, they're the words of Jack Thompson, a famous Australian actor who comes to Garma pretty much every year and he's part of basically the Gumaj clan and the Yolngu family up here. This is marking the opening ceremony of the 26th Garma Festival. Things have been slowly ratcheting up here over the day. People have been filtering in, and this is the opening ceremony that are taking place here. What we're going to see over the course of the afternoon is this special bungal, and that's when the dancers come out onto these sandy grounds and do their traditional customary dances towards the senior elders who sing and play the yidaki, also known as the didgeridoo. So this is the big moment opening up this festival. There are some people here that you'll know of, Foreign Minister Penny Wong, Indigenous Affairs Minister Malindiri McCarthy, and the Shadow Minister for Indigenous Affairs and Education, Julian Lisa, all sitting in the front row, all ready to be part of this bungal.
1: Dana, last year at Garma, the Prime Minister, Anthony Albanese, promised that he would attend every year that he was Prime Minister, but he's broken that promise and decided not to go this year. What's the feeling among locals about that?
2: It's certainly been a talking point in the lead up to Garma and here on the festival grounds. In private discussions, Yolngu people have told me that they are very disappointed that the Prime Minister broke that promise that he made last year. And it's been a point of contention, the reason for which he's not coming, which is that he's taking annual leave. He has sent some of his senior cabinet ministers in his place. But as Larissa Baldwin-Roberts put it to me earlier today, she said that the Prime Minister should be here, not because the Yolngu leadership need him to strategise or make decisions, but because it's a signal about where Indigenous Affairs sits for this government. The Shadow Education and Indigenous Affairs Minister, Julian Lisa, gave a rousing speech earlier today, the first of that kind that he's made since he re-stepped into the portfolio of Indigenous Affairs, where he basically said the Prime Minister has not gotten off the mat since being knocked down over the voice referendum. And he said that the Indigenous Affairs policy is currently adrift. So it has been a big talking point here at the festival, but there are other discussions happening too. Among them is the talk about truth-telling and whether there should be a national truth-telling process to help bring the country together and understand the history of Aboriginal and Torres Strait Islander people. And so they can understand the challenges that they are still dealing with as a result of colonisation. And one of the Rurutingu clan leaders, a woman named Mayatili Marika, spoke to me about that earlier today.
3: I think truth-telling is a really, really important part of understanding our past, present and future, to be able to have the foundational education and acceptance that we are who we are today because of those that have come before us. And the world over, history is written by the colonists.

0: colonizers, by the conquerors, by the people who, for whatever reason, have the ability to write those history books. And so I think truth-telling is also unlearning and relearning. And I think that is so powerful. And it should be something that we all unite as Australians to understand where we came from in order to know where we're going in the future.
1: That was one of the Rurutingu clan leaders and Yolngu traditional owner, Mayatuli Marika, speaking to me about truth-telling. And Sam, just as I speak to you now, there is another group of dancers from a different clan group entering the Boongal grounds, ready to take part in this ancient ceremony, putting it on show for modern Australia. The theme this year is Bookmac, which means everyone, and everyone is here at the Boongal grounds right now.
2: It sounds fantastic. Dana, thank you, and enjoy the rest of the weekend.
1: Thanks, Sam.
2: National Indigenous Affairs correspondent Dana Morse at the Garma Festival in northeastern Arnhem Land. At the Queensland Inquiry into the Construction Union, the CFMEU, a well-known anti-corruption expert has refused to withdraw his allegations that the notorious Melbourne gangland figure turned businessman Mick Gatto controls a network of labour hire companies. Geoffrey Watson SC has written a report on alleged criminal conduct on Victorian government building projects, and he was under cross-examination at today's hearing by Mick Gatto's lawyer. David Sparks has been following the hearing.
3: If you're investigating corruption, you probably expect some level of conflict. And today, Geoffrey Watson faced fierce questioning.
4: I suggest to you that that is a blatantly misleading statement concocted to create drama and suspicion when it's just patently untrue.
5: I reject what you're saying.
3: At Queensland's Commission of Inquiry into the CFMEU and misconduct in the construction industry, Geoffrey Watson was questioned about his report on alleged criminal conduct on the Big Build, which is the name given to the multi-billion dollar series of infrastructure projects by the Victorian government. Mr. Watson, who has a long history as an anti-corruption lawyer, was commissioned by the national head of the CFMEU to conduct the investigation. His final report was titled Rotting from the Top. In it, he found Mr. Gatto controls a network of labour hire and traffic management firms that benefited from corrupt activity on the projects. Those companies were part of the M Group, which Mr. Watson alleges used so-called dummy directors to hide the involvement of Mick Gatto. At today's hearing in Brisbane, a lawyer representing M Group, Simon Wilson, disputed that, arguing Mr. Watson had exaggerated Mr. Gatto's involvement in the companies.
4: You say when the original, in paragraph 852, when

0: It's just not true on the face of the company records.
1: You've got to remember that what I'm dealing with are the facts and drawing inferences from a wide range of circumstances.
0: It is true.
1: If the word ownership is too loose for you, control will be enough.
0: Well, we can only go with what's in your report and what the public read when they read your report.
2: This question of whether Mick Gatto owns the companies or to what extent he controls them was hotly disputed by the two men, at times frustrating the inquiry's commissioner, Stuart Wood.
0: Yes, that is. All right, recorded. I'll rephrase it.
3: We can't go on with this talking over each other. The questioner asks the question. The witness responds to the question. If the question's relevant, it's allowed. If the answer's responsive, it's allowed. So let's just play by the orthodox rules.
2: Responding to Mr. Wilson's claims that he'd exaggerated Mr. Gatto's control over M Group, at one point, Geoffrey Watson said,
1: I think we've been at cross purposes all along. Are you basing this on the fact that Gatto fills out forms accurately for ASIC, for the company's register?
0: I'm basing
1: because
0: it.
1: Because if you are, I think you're making a terrible mistake.
0: Oh,
1: I'm basing
0: you.
1: It upon facts. Things which demonstrate his ownership or control.
2: This hearing in Queensland discussing alleged crimes in Victoria comes at a time when Victorian politics is dominated by the issue. The new Victorian Premier, Ben Carroll, who stepped into the role on Tuesday, has agreed to hold a Royal Commission into corruption on government worksites. That came after his predecessor, Jacinta Allen, refused to do so despite growing calls for a major inquiry. It's seen as one of the factors behind her plummeting popularity and her ultimate demise. Under questioning today from Mr. Wilson, Geoffrey Watson refused to retract his claims that $1 million worth of payments to Mr. Gatto for mediation services were suspect. But Mr. Wilson argued it was a fair price.
0: And I'm suggesting to you that, yes, even though $1 million over that period may seem a lot, it's actually could be argued to be commercially worthwhile if that's the only way you can protect your contracts if you're being kicked off or blocked from sites by heavier and bigger unionists.
2: Mick Gatto was arrested and released without charge in June by a police task force investigating corruption on government infrastructure projects in Victoria. Details of the Royal Commission announced by the new Victorian Premier Ben Carroll have not yet been set, but he says he wants exhaustive terms of reference that will leave no one outside the scope of the investigation.
4: David Sparks reporting. This is PM. I'm Samantha Donovan. You can hear all our programs live or later on ABC Listen. Well, there's been more drama in the world of artificial intelligence today. The American AI company Anthropic has revealed its Claude AI model hacked into three other companies during safety testing after it was mistakenly given internet access. Today's revelation follows another incident earlier this month when a model from the other company OpenAI hacked into another AI platform. Well, to help us make sense of it all, I spoke to Professor Toby Walsh, the chief scientist at the AI Institute at the University of New South Wales.
5: It's troubling. It's perhaps not as troubling as some of the reporting on it. It's not in either case that the AI has gone rogue and has decided to start its own nefarious hacking activities. In both of these cases, the AI was doing, as far as we can tell, exactly what it was asked to do. It was just going about it in a rather mischievous way. In the case of Anthropic, they had accidentally given it full access to the internet. And so it was using the access it had to the internet to try and steal some information from, as we are told, three other websites.
4: Professor Walsh, this is really hard for a lot of us to understand. How does AI think to even have that motivation?
5: Well, it's been trained on lots of human traces of doing similar things. So there's lots of examples that it was being trained on where humans have gone about and broken the steps and the little commands you have to do to try and hack into someone's system and steal some information. And it's learned from that to be able to do it itself. What's troubling here, really, is that it's now got that capability itself, and it's got the capability to do it without any oversight. And, of course, it's working at machine speed, not human speed. And it means that capability is available to bad actors who might who might not have had the IT skills to be able to do it themselves, well, now they could just access one of these AI models and launch a hacking attack on your website.
4: Has there been any damage from this latest Anthropic incident?
5: No damage, indeed. It may have actually improved.

0: proved there's a bit of a suspect, a bit of rival between OpenAI and Anthropic as who's got the most capable model. So since OpenAI revealed that their model was hacking other people's websites, it's a bit funny that Anthropic have shortly afterwards discovered that theirs has too. So there's a bit of competition between them too, who can claim to have the best cyber hacking capabilities.
1: So with these two recent incidents, how concerned should we, mere humans, be about these sort of developments?
0: Well, it's troubling not because the AI is going off and doing its own thing, but cyber attacks are probably now going to be on the rise. These tools are available, as I said, to lots of people. And it means that our banks, our financial institutions, our hospitals, anyone really with computers these days is going to have to be a bit more careful about finding the cyber vulnerabilities and protecting systems and identifying when there have been intrusions. And so you can unfortunately expect to see a lot more incidents where things are stolen and cyber criminals are at play.
1: Professor Walsh, the federal government announced plans earlier this month to regulate artificial intelligence. Do any of its proposals cover this type of security incident?
0: We haven't seen much detail to that plan. Probably the most significant development in Australia is the new Australia Safety Institute. And this is exactly the sort of thing you would expect the Safety Institute devoting a lot of its time and attention to, measuring and identifying these capabilities and helping our institutions to protect themselves against such AI-enabled cybercrime.
1: That's Professor Toby Walsh from the University of New South Wales. To the United States now, where competition in the new Women's Professional Baseball League is getting underway this weekend. ABC Sports' Amanda Shalala filed this report from Brockton, Massachusetts.
2: Since girls can't play baseball.
3: The All-American Girls Professional Baseball League ran from 1943 to 1954 and was immortalized in the classic movie A League of Their Own.
2: Then stand back and get out of their way.
3: Since then, women have not been able to play at the professional level until now.
4: We're really standing on their shoulders, and we know that with great, deep appreciation, we're here today to keep growing the game and to remember the legacy that they've built.
3: Justine Siegel is the co-founder and commissioner of the Women's Pro Baseball League and a pioneer herself as the first female coach of a pro men's team.
4: We're fighting this myth that baseball is for men and softball is for women, but you can now see that there's 25 countries with national teams. There is growth at the high school level here in the U.S. and in Canada, and there's just more girls playing baseball than ever.
3: In Brockton, Massachusetts, on the outskirts of Boston, players from some of the inaugural four teams are gathered for a fan day to give them a taste of what's to come, including Boston Hunters first base, Sabrina Robinson.
5: I didn't think this day would come in my lifetime. I thought I'd be in the stands supporting the next generation and the next generation. So I'm really grateful that I'm able to be a part of it and that I made it this far, and I'm just really excited.
6: We're going to come on off.
3: Boston pitcher Nyla Ramirez has played for the Puerto Rico national team and feels the same.
7: It means everything. It means, you know, my life's work is finally being paid off, you know, to be a part of it and to know that young girls currently who are at the beginning of their baseball career now have a place to be.
3: Anna Palmer is an investor in the Women's Pro Baseball League and also a co-founder of the new National Women's Soccer League franchise, Boston Legacy. She sees the growth potential in women's sport.
8: The money that is now going into those teams through private equity and really sophisticated investors means that there's going to be the resources there to have the fan experiences that these women deserve and to pay the athletes the way that they should be paid, which is exciting. And then finally, I think on the sponsorship level, you're seeing companies realize that women's sports is a big business and that they can attach their brand to these athletes and reach a different customer and live out their values in a different way.
3: The WPBL's first season is starting small, with just four teams playing at one venue in Springfield, Illinois, throughout August and September. Player Sabrina Robinson and Commissioner Justine Siegel have high hopes for the new series.
5: I really hope for team expansions, obviously, so we can get around to people's hometowns and stuff and get out to where all the younger girls are and maybe get to new cities where girls don't even know that you can play baseball.
4: a long-term solution is that this league provides systemic change where girls are often told they don't have a future in baseball, but now they do. And they can have the same dream that their brothers do, and that's to be a professional baseball player.
1: Justine Siegel is the commissioner of the new Women's Pro Baseball League in the USA. Amanda Shalala reporting from Massachusetts. And that's PM for this week. PM's producer is John Stewart, associate producer Tanya Dendrinos. Technical production by David Sargent and Joram Toth. I'm Samantha Donovan. We'll be back on Monday evening. I hope you have a lovely weekend. Good night.

0: ABC News. Good evening, I'm Michael Bausch. A lawsuit's been lodged by the grieving families of four servicemen killed in a military helicopter crash in North Queensland 3 years ago. Laura Lavelle reports.
1: The MR-890 Taipan plunged into the ocean off the Whitsundays during a nighttime training exercise in July 2023. Relatives of the four men who died have now filed a class action lawsuit against the Commonwealth and European firm Airbus. It alleges widespread safety failures directly caused the tragedy. Official investigations have also raised concerns over severe pilot fatigue and excessive workloads. An independent inquiry is set to hand down its findings and recommendations imminently. A probe by the Senate is set to deliver a separate report into the crash in September.
0: Australia's top law officers have signed off on a major child safety overhaul. Lexi Junowick reports from Parliament House.
2: Ministers convened in Darwin today to seek agreement on nationally consistent minimum standards and information sharing for working with children checks, a national baseline of serious criminal offences that will automatically bar a person from being granted or continuing to hold a check was also put forward. Consensus was reached on all of the reforms, with the states and territories expected to implement legislation early next year. Federal Attorney General Michelle Rowland says today all governments have taken a significant step in helping keep our children safe.
0: The Anti-Semitism Royal Commission has heard some Jewish artists are now too terrified to showcase their work after a surge in targeted online abuse and real-world threats. Rhiannon Solomon-Marin reports.
3: Artist and designer Nina Sanadze told this morning's hearing her residency at a studio was cancelled after she was doxxed on social media as being a member of a WhatsApp group of Jewish creatives. She told the commission when she later returned to retrieve some materials, she found the words "Zio Dogs" spray-painted on a door. Ms. Sanadze also said a gallery she set up, which had platformed Jewish artists, has now been forced to shut down.
4: There's no funding, there's no security. It is very hard. The artists are scared to exhibit.
3: Earlier, a comedian under the pseudonym CGM gave evidence of the overt and covert anti-Semitism he'd witnessed in the stand-up world.
0: The federal government says there have now been 33 cases of H5 bird flu across the country, as well as 22 suspected ones. The virus first breached the mainland on June 19. Four states, including Queensland, have been impacted so far. Environment Minister Murray Watt warns the current infection rates are expected to climb further as winter tracking intensifies.
5: We have been the last continent in the world to have bird flu reach our shores. And what that has meant is that it's given us time to work with industry, environment groups and the general community to make sure that we are well prepared.
0: The Queensland Fire Department's defended its decision to axe an award-winning training initiative designed to encourage high school girls to join the service. The specialised pilot program ran 2 years ago, with a long waiting list of local students ready to participate in a second round. Fire Commissioner Steve Smith has told a parliamentary budget hearing today the initiative was shelved because the teenage participants were far too below the legal recruitment age.
6: Given the distance between the age of that cohort and our ability to recruit into the service, it was noticed that it was at least 4 years away from meeting the eligibility requirements.
0: A major legal battle over whether the federal government is obliged to protect frontline island communities from the impacts of climate harm has wrapped up in the federal court. Christy Wellauer.
7: Two Torres Strait Islanders brought the case in 2021, arguing the Commonwealth has a legal duty of care to protect island communities from the impacts of climate change. The case was rejected in July last year. During the appeal, which began on Tuesday, lawyers argued the Commonwealth should be held responsible for the consequences of emissions targets that failed to properly consider climate science. While the Commonwealth maintained climate targets are a matter for elected governments, not the courts. A decision is expected at a later date.
0: Scattered showers tomorrow for eastern districts, tending widespread at times on the north tropical coast. Fine elsewhere, some morning frost inland in southern and central regions, possible fog inland in the southeast. Brisbane, 10 to 21. 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
10: is great to be with you, and I hope your week's been a good one. Coming up tonight, fashion and food. We're going to break down Australia's obsession with fast fashion. That's in our mixtape hour. Later, food labelling and how food industry insiders are actually sounding the alarm over Australia's broken food labelling system. In a little bit, the attempt to clone a disappearing flower. But first, changes are coming to the way a state will handle mental health call-outs.
11: Evenings.
10: If you're in New South Wales, you may have heard the announcement this week that some changes are coming to the way the state will handle mental health call-outs. This includes sending specialist nurses rather than police to some mental health emergencies. Here's the New South Wales Minister for Mental Health, Rose Jackson, speaking to James O'Loughlin on 702 ABC Sydney Afternoons this Thursday about some of those changes.
12: The problem is, at the moment, the way that the system responds a lot of the time is to send police in as first responders with sirens and lights, and that is not always what that person needs. Sometimes there are going to be situations where there is a danger. Of course, police are the right responders in that circumstance, but many times that's not the case, and we want people who need healthcare to get healthcare, and so having health clinicians specially trained in mental health able to be those first responders is what this new initiative is all about.
10: Is this something that you have experience with? It doesn't matter if you live in New South Wales or somewhere else in the country. I want to hear your thoughts and experiences. You can call me on 1300 800 222 or send me a text on 0467 922 702. For some time, police and government had been under pressure to introduce reform after fatalities while people were in mental health distress. This included 42-year-old Jesse Deacon, who lived with schizophrenia and was fatally shot by police at his home in a public housing estate after he was reported to be self-harming in July 2023. Jesse's mother, Judy Deacon, has become one of the country's biggest advocates for change in the sector, and she joins me now on Weekend Evenings. Judy, welcome to our Weekend Evenings. It's great to be with you.
13: Thanks very much for having me on here. Publicity is really good to keep all this in the public eye so that the government know that they've got to shape up or ship out.
10: Tell me a little bit about your son, Jesse.
13: Well, he was unfortunately afflicted with this terrible disease, which you can't see. He had his good moments and his not so good moments. And of course, unfortunately, to avoid the fact that he was ill, which he didn't acknowledge, he self-medicated. So it was a double whammy. But he grew up as a real sweetheart, very, very intelligent, musical, kind, sweet, and of course then he had the other side to him, which was uncontrollable when he was having a psychotic episode.
10: What's your initial reaction to the changes announced this week, Judy? Do you think the reforms go far enough?
13: Well, firstly, when he was killed, within a week I decided that there's no point labouring on that point because he was gone. So how can we change things and stop it happening to other people? And I came up with the idea of having another load of people like ambulance, fire and police on 000. This went to the health department, who did a survey, public survey, and also interviewed or consulted with 64 organisations. What they did was they put out a few ideas of what they wanted, and it was still police-led. And now the results have come out. And since about a year after Jesse was killed, the Bondi Junction incident occurred, and the coroner there put forward some recommendations, which, because I'm only a layperson, she put really well. And so the government have finally decided that, in fact, since there's so many mentally ill people, 30% at least of really serious schizophrenic people, that they needed to do something. So I'm really happy that they've finally taken this up. But of course, it's all in the detail, and there's no detail in this. There's a lot of flaws, but it's a good start.
10: Right. So you don't necessarily think that the reforms go far enough, or is it more just about understanding the detail?
13: Well, it's both really, because I'm going to be a bit humorous here.
10: Okay.
13: And just say it's obviously a typographical error if they've decided they're going to go, it was $270 million for 10 years. 5 years would be a lot better to start with, because one example of what hasn't been looked at is the initial call to 000 is taken up by dispatchers,
10: yep,
13: who then often de-escalate. Then they pass them over to the next port of call, and then they decide which service will go to the event, the incident. They're not paid very well. They get less money than the actual 000 people. They're not supported. They're invisible. Where's the money for them? So that's not even in there. Then there's the 12 hours per day. Well, I've not very mathematical, but we've actually got 24 hours in a day.
10: What's the 12 hours per day?
13: Well, the government is saying, well, they're going to have 8 mental health acute assessment teams, and they will be operating 12 hours per day, 7
10: right.
13: days a week.
10: Okay.
13: But a lot of things occur in the evening, because, and especially during the weekend. So which hours will those 12 be? But they're not actually acceptable. That'll need more money. The other thing is that they've got PACER, which I always thought was a police-run thing, but it wasn't everywhere. Certainly wasn't in Jesse's area, so there was no one else to call on but themselves. And then I've discovered that actually it's funded and run by the health service, but if there's a problem, it's actually the police who designate where the PACER is. And they just say, oh, no, it's not us, it's the police, it's the health service.
10: Judy, what's a PACER?
13: It's a police, ambulance.
10: Gotcha.
13: Clinician and all that.
10: Yeah.
13: And I've always been opposed to it, except that it could work, but it can't be controlled by the great controllers, the runners of our universe, who are the police. The police have not wanted to be first responders. They're not trained. They don't have the support that they need as young, keen, willing, not all of them, but quite a lot of them, recruits. And so they can't possibly deal with doing the work that they've been asked to do. So I'm really hopeful that this is all going to end well and continue on. And I and my fellow family people, and there are quite a lot of us, we'll certainly keep on top of it and make sure that that it's funded properly.
10: Yeah.
13: I mean, the government, sorry, I just want to say
10: no, go
13: the
10: ahead.
13: Government, the federal government, and this is a whole federal problem, give money to the state governments, but they spend billions actually on defence where I'm not even sure if it's for us or for someone else who's actually using Australian land. They need to reallocate that money and think really seriously about who they want to support, whether it's the outside entities or the people who elect them.
10: Yeah, yeah. And that funding aspect is

0: Greg, bringing it back to what you were calling out in terms of that 12 hours per day, the funding, yeah, will establish a statewide virtual mental health hub within New South Wales Ambulance, along with, as you mentioned, 8 mental health acute assessment teams, which will be based across areas of high need in New South Wales, operating 12 hours per day, 7 days per week. And going back to what you were saying, Judy, that... funding. If you have just joined us, we're talking about new reforms introduced in New South Wales regarding the way the state will handle mental health call-outs. Is this something you've been that you've been impacted by? You can join the conversation by calling 1300 800 222 or sending me a text on 0467 922 702. I'm joined now by Judy Deacon, whose son Jesse was shot and killed by New South Wales police in July 2023 after being called to respond to reports he was self-harming. Judy, what are some of the major problems and associated risks that come with the way mental health call-outs have been approached up until now?
1: Well, if you're trained to de-escalate, if you're familiar with a lot of people who have these mental health problems, then you know how to deal with to a certain degree. If there's a possibility of some danger to yourself, then of course the police need to be around, but there needs to be a team situation where there are several services available at the same time to prevent this happening. And it's still happening to this day, and it's happening to all members of the community, whether they're in a high-risk area or a low-risk area. The police don't want to do it. We don't want them to do it. And they need, the clinicians need to be paid properly. They need to be able to afford accommodation. They need to be supported and work in a team cooperatively with the police instead of one dominating another and one not passing proper information over to another. Jesse would be alive today, as would very many other people, if this sort of thing were in place. And also, they don't use peer support or family or lived experience people. We're the people who are most expert and experienced in knowing, because we've lived with people with these illnesses for decades, but we're not called upon because we're not part of this elite group.
0: Okay.
1: That's my view.
0: Yeah. Judy, New South Wales Police Minister Yasmin Catley says, "We welcome the new health-led response arrangement for responding to mental health crises. Would you like to see other states and territories adopt similar reforms?"
1: Most of the states and territories do have good things going on.
0: Okay.
1: Maybe they should all get together and say, well, which is the most optimum one? Let's share one from this state, one from that state. New South Wales is quite far behind a lot of this stuff. They seem to be finally catching up, which is great. I believe that the ministers have good intentions, but the structure of politics and finance is that they're sort of at a disadvantage a lot of the time. And that's where public and people power come in.
0: I just want to go back to something that you mentioned in terms of not being, consulted, the people you yourself, that lived experience that you were talking about earlier in our conversation. This is something that you've been really driving and I think even living for since Jesse died, and the work that you're doing. And you're saying that neither yourself nor any of the families have been reached out to in any way, shape or form for any sort of just insights.
1: I believe that to be true. I did see the Minister Jackson, but I saw her because I made the effort to get her to see me. I also went another time with Lisa Topic, whose daughter Courtney was killed in 2015, and they need to hear from the people. They need to work with the people. And if they don't like what we have to say, that's okay. But we can negotiate, and this very paper that they put out this whole triple O thing is because of an idea that I've pushed until finally they had to do it.
0: Judy, finally, what other changes would you like to see made to the way that mental health call-outs are responded to?
1: Well, I'd like to see the detail of this, and I'd like to have lived experience people work with the politicians who make, and there needs legislation as well. And the coronial inquiries that take place and the recommendations that are made, some of them are taken up, a lot of them aren't, and then they also get dumped. So I'd like to see more education for the police to deal with the police work, not necessarily this, and more empathy, more more accountability,
0: okay,
1: and more consequences.
0: Judy.

0: call Lifeline on 13 11 11 4, or I suppose 13 11 14 would probably be a better way to say it. So 13 11 11 14, and always call 000 in an emergency. All right. Coming up, we are going to look at a particular a flower, in Australia, particularly Western Australia, that's disappearing, and efforts that are made to not let that happen, to keep it alive and kicking.
1: Do you know the next Australian of the Year? Are they raising funds for those in need? Or building a brighter future? Conducting research? Or inspiring future astronauts? See them, hear them, nominate them at australianoftheyear.org.au.
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0: Have you ever seen a Queen of Sheba orchid? I would love to hear from you if you have. Give me a call, 1300 800 222, or send me a text on 0467 922 702. If you have seen one, you might be in the minority, as there are fewer than 30 of the Western Australian flowers left in the wild. Digby Groans is the senior plant breeder at Kings Park and Botanic Gardens in Perth, and he joins me now to tell us about how a new project he's leading is helping to bring the flower back using cloning. Digby, hi.
3: Hi, Serene. Nice to be talking with you.
0: And you. Tell me about the cloning technology you're using.
3: Well, we developed this cloning technology through our program Breeding Ornamental Plants on Waxflower, and we've applied it to other plants like kangaroo paws, which most of your listeners would know pretty well. And then we had an opportunity to work with this really rare orchid. I had this crazy idea that maybe, you know, if we could clone the tubers of this orchid, we could grow them up in a lab to a good size so that when they're planted out, they could thrive and flower. And so with my colleague, Dr. Tony Scalzo and Dr. Linda Davis, we developed this technique over about 5 years, and we've been really successful, in fact, more successful than we thought we would be. And on Monday, for the first time, one of these cloned orchids flowered in our glasshouse.
0: Oh, how exciting was that?
3: Yeah. Yeah, look, we were all ecstatic, really, you know.
0: Did you have an expectation/hope an expectation that, you know, all right, we're getting close, come Monday, it's likely to happen, or were you just, oh, my goodness, we thought this was never going to happen?
3: Well, we'd seen it in bud. You know, we actually had two of the plants in bud, and we thought it was probably, you know, 3 or 4 weeks away, so we're all, you know, preparing ourselves for how we're going to do it. And then it surprised us by, you know, running its own timeline and coming together before we were really expecting it. But, you know, great, fantastic. Yeah.
0: And did it look the same?
3: Well, the thing about Queen of Sheba's, and there's actually four species in the complex. This particular one, Variegata, grows between Perth and Bunbury. And you're right, there's less than 30 left. But they're quite variable in their coloration. They're like purple and yellow with spots. So each individual plant has slightly different coloration, you know, like a zebra or a leopard or whatever does their spots are slightly different. So we didn't really know what it was going to look like, but they're all magnificent. So it didn't really matter. So we're happy, whatever.
0: How many plants have you managed to create using the process?
3: Well, we've got about 100 in the glasshouse at various stages. So there's probably about six from the original experiment that we brought out 3 years ago. But we've got about 1,000 tubers and germinated tubers in the laboratory. So we can go from a single seed, and orchid seeds are tiny, you know, they're really

0: really minuscule, to thousands of plants using this technology. And that's what makes it exciting, because probably only one in 20 to 50,000 plants will grow to maturity from seed. Whereas with this technique, we can take any seed and have thousands of plants. And that's what has really enabled us to say that we've brought this plant, this species, back from extinction.
1: Why is the current wild population so low?
0: Well, it grows in an area where there's, lots of development, land clearing, reduction of pollinators, all of that sort of thing. So it really only grows in sort of remnant banksia woodland at the moment. And just those pressures of, people really have reduced its numbers in the wild.
1: What other protection methods does the park use to ensure the safety of the plants?
0: Well, broader than that, the park itself just does the research on it. We belong to the Department of Biodiversity, Conservation and Attractions, and they have fenced all the populations of this particular species and put up cameras as well. So it's the first time an orchid species has been protected like this in Western Australia. And so we, as a broader agency, can monitor visitation and what happens to those plants on a real-time basis.
1: Right. And do you have an idea of how many is enough in terms of putting them back? Or I guess there's a few in that. Is there plans to put them back out into the wild? Well, if so, how do you, I suppose you'd probably also be thinking about the ecosystem and, not tipping the balance, etc.
0: Yeah, that's right. Well, they, like an orchid, wouldn't make a lot of impact on the broader ecosystem. It's more the ecosystem makes an impact on the orchid. But you wouldn't want to really get any less than what we've got, and even that number's not ideal. And if we had done nothing, they would have continued to decline.
1: Yeah.
0: So, yes, we're our next round of research is about how we grow up enough numbers with enough genetic diversity. And they require a fungal association as well to survive in the wild. So we have to inoculate them with a fungus, a specific fungus, and then get that association to be maintained before we're confident that putting them back in the wild will be successful. So, the next lot of research is about establishing a range of those plants and then doing some experiments about what happens when we actually put them back in the ground in the right situation. So it's a fair bit of work to be done from now, but this is a major hurdle to allow us to do that, because with 27 plants, you can't really do much experiments on them. You can't even really harvest seed from them, because that will impact their survival.
1: Yep.
0: You can't do pollination experiments.
1: Yeah.
0: So, we can do all of that now.
1: Yeah. And like you said, it's a step in that, like you said, it's huge. How exciting on Monday. It's in a controlled environment now, but hopefully with success out in the wild. I've got to leave it there, Digby. It's been wonderful to speak with you. All the best of success.
0: For your interest.
1: Sure. All the best of success with the gorgeous orchid. Thanks a lot, Digby. Digby Groans is the senior plant breeder at Kings Park at Botanic Gardens in Perth. The news is next. Then we're going to play the quiz. So listen out for the cue to call. We're going to talk about food flavours, and I want to know, what's your favourite fake?
2: ABC News, good evening. I'm Michael Bausch. Federal police say inflammatory comments Pauline Hanson made about Muslims don't meet the bar for prosecution under new hate speech laws. Jack Mackay reports from Parliament House.
3: The One Nation leader made the remarks in an interview earlier this year on Sky News, in which she suggested there were no good Muslims. Senator Hanson subsequently partially apologised for the remarks. The AFP has previously confirmed it received reports of a crime following the comments, but in a statement, they say it's finalised the matter, noting the remarks don't meet the threshold for any relevant offences, including hate speech laws introduced earlier this year. The ABC has approached Senator Hanson for further comment.
2: A coordinated national crackdown will block dangerous

0: predators from exploiting legal gaps in childcare screening networks. Attorneys general from across the country met in Darwin today to finalise a single ironclad standard for working with children checks. The breakthrough agreement creates a definitive list of serious crimes that trigger an instant and permanent lifetime ban from the sector. The states and territories are now under tight deadlines to write the unified public safety rules into local law early next year. The federal opposition leader says the Prime Minister needs to stand down Labor MP Luke Gosling from his special envoy role. The Darwin-based politician is accused of assaulting Northern Territory Administrator David Connolly at a community event earlier this month. He denies the allegations. Angus Taylor says Anthony Albanese must show leadership and take some action.
1: The Prime Minister has failed to ask him to step down from his role. This is a test of leadership for this Prime Minister. But time and time again, when it counts, we don't see the leadership.
0: Overseas now, US President Donald Trump claims to have brokered a breakthrough deal for Hamas to lay down its weapons in exchange for a phased Israeli withdrawal from Gaza. Tui Yong reports.
2: Neither Hamas nor Israel have given immediate indication that they've agreed. In a post on social media, Mr. Trump says the agreement will be carried out in carefully structured phases. He adds that as disarmament is completed, Israeli forces will withdraw and the International Stabilization Force will work with a new Palestinian police force to take responsibility for keeping Gaza safe. Israel's military now controls more than half of Gaza, leaving Palestinians confined to squalid tent camps and heavily damaged urban neighbourhoods.
0: Former Socceroos captain Craig Foster has condemned a controversial proposal by the head of world football to sell ownership stakes in its flagship tournaments to private entities. The radical move has triggered a global civil war within the sport. 55 European nations are already threatening a coordinated boycott of the next World Cup. Foster says FIFA is completely betraying the public trust.
3: I think it's just crazy. It's robbery, basically. And it's come from, if you like, a fox in the hen house, in the sense that the president is responsible for the council and all of the members to act in their interests and the interests of the game more broadly. And he's run off effectively, unilaterally, without telling anyone.
0: The Titans will be fighting to keep their slim NRL finals hopes alive when they host the Warriors tomorrow afternoon. The Gold Coast club is 13th on the ladder, but have won their last two games. Coach Josh Hannay says the third place New Zealand side will be tough, but there's still a lot to play for.
4: Every game is an opportunity to build belief and confidence. And yeah, we've worked really hard all year to continue to grow and build belief and confidence in what we're doing, and I think we're on the right path for sure. I think anyone who's watching us would say that.
0: To the weather for Queensland, scattered showers tomorrow for eastern districts, tending widespread at times on the north tropical coast, generally fine conditions elsewhere, some morning frost inland in southern and central regions, possible fog inland in the southeast. Brisbane's temperature range tomorrow 10 to 21, the Gold Coast 11 to 21, the Sunshine Coast 11 to 20, Ipswich a low of 5 with a top tomorrow of 22. A shower or two about the southeast on Sunday, partly cloudy on Monday, fine for Tuesday. For more news, head to news.abc.net.au.
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6: Hello, it is lovely to have your company. Now let's play the quiz. 1-300-800-222 is the number to call to play the quiz with me. First caller is, of course, an instant winner. So get in, get in, get in. 1-300-800-222. And tonight, let's talk about your favourite fake flavour. Fake flavours, that's what we're going to talk about tonight while we play the quiz. What's your favourite fake flavour? So something that's better than the real thing, or even a fake flavour that doesn't really exist in, like, there's no real thing about it. It's just a fake flavour, but it's so yummy. So what is your favourite fake flavour?

Let's talk about that while we play the quiz. 1-300-800-222. Give me a call. Drop what you're doing. It's time to play the quiz. It's the ding, ding, ding, your cue to call. Trivia, fun, I can't do it without you. And we'll talk about your favourite fake flavour. Let's do this. To give you time to get to your phone and give me a call, let's hear a track. Here's Paul McCartney's Maybe I'm Amazed.

right. Paul McCartney to entertain you there with Maybe I'm Amazed while you pick up the phone, which you haven't done yet, by the way. My screen is not flashing enough. I want to see more calls. Come on, give me a call. Let's play the quiz. 1-300-800-222. And let's talk about your favorite fake flavor, something that's better than the real thing. What do you reckon? What's yours? I will kick us off. Mine would have to be, I've got two actually, banana flavored milkshakes. So I would prefer the banana syrup over real bananas in a milkshake. Yum. And peppermint choc chip ice cream. I would prefer fake peppermint flavor rather than it made with real peppermint. I remember getting really excited the first time I tried real peppermint in a peppermint and choc chip ice cream. And I was so excited. But when I tried it, I did not like it at all. And that's so bad, right? That's probably because, you know, I've grown used to the peppermint fake flavor. But it's not. It just tastes better. I like it better. What do you reckon? What do you think a fake flavor, what do you think is a really good flavor, something that's better than the real thing? Joe, our awesome Weekend Evenings producer, he is not really on the fake flavor. It's more on a flavor that doesn't really exist. We were talking about this earlier. He likes barbecue sauce because what's the real thing? When you think about barbecue sauce, what a barbecue, like, yeah. So barbecue sauce. And I think, Joe, you said, was it chicken flavored chips or something like that? Like tangy chicken or something like that. Chicken flavored chips in a packet. Cause you know, it's not chicken flavored. It's just sort of adjacent. I don't know. It doesn't really exist, but yummy. What about you? What is your favorite fake flavor? We've got a couple on the text line. Texter says, great topic. I say peach. Anything peach. Dax on the text line says, fake flavor, tropical cordial. As an adult, I shouldn't be drinking it. It's just so much yummy. You're like, hey, cordial. Yeah. It's interesting. It's been, I've mentioned banana, we've got peach, and we've got, I suppose, tropical fruit, I'm guessing. So fruit has sort of, I mentioned peppermint ice cream, which is, I suppose, the herb. But I wonder what else you're going to bring us tonight while we play the quiz. What is your favorite fake flavor? Let's do this. 1-300-800-222.

0: All right, our first caller and instant winner tonight is Betty in Dapto. Hey, Betty.
1: Hello, Sharon.
0: How are you?
1: I'm good, thank you.
0: Very good. What's your favourite fake flavour?
1: Oh, I don't know whether it's called a fake. I'm a bit partial to chocolate.
0: Oh, okay.
1: Chocolate. What would be fake
0: about? I mean, I understand that, you know, if chocolate can be loaded with obviously milk, chocolate, sugar, and milk, and I wonder if it's fake though. Do you reckon it's fake, Betty? Okay. What kind of chocolate?
1: Oh well, any. I like chocolates that you buy in a packet, but
0: yep.
1: More, you know, chocolate milkshakes and.
0: Now, chocolate milkshakes is made with, like, the, well, generally with, like, syrup, right?
1: Yeah.
0: Chocolate-flavoured syrup. But I'm sure they've all got cocoa in them. Don't they have cocoa in them?
1: I think so.
0: I think so too.
1: Mm. I don't think any chocolate grows on a tree.
0: Yeah. That's right, Betty. That is right. Hey, you're our first caller. You're going to get a book.
1: Oh, I didn't want to be first baller, but never mind.
0: But you are, and here you are. So you're going to get a book anyway. Rules are rules, Betty. Rules are rules. It is quiz rules. All right, let's go with our first question for tonight. Who is the current Prince of Wales?
1: Prince of Wales is William and Kate. Kate.
0: So the Prince of Wales is?
1: Oh, William.
0: That's the one. Prince William is correct, Betty. Well done. And how's Adrian? Is he close by?
1: Well, he's supposed to be here, but he brought. I went to bed early this afternoon, and I had my soup in bed, and he went back down to have his dinner,
0: Sorry.
1: And he hasn't come back up. So,
0: he's in
1: the bad books.
0: Naughty. Well, hopefully he comes down soon, right?
1: Yeah, he might be soon here, but...
0: Yeah, he's in the bad books. Dear, oh, dearie me. Well, you know what, Betty, you and I, we've got this. You got the first question right. Who's the current Prince of Wales? Prince William. How are you with NRL teams?
1: Not too bad.
0: Okay. Mitchell Moses is the captain of which NRL team?
1: Do you know that, Adrian?
0: Hey, Adrian's here.
1: Yeah, he's just arrived.
0: Is he out of the naughty books?
1: He said Parramatta, but I don't know whether that's right or not. Mitchell Moses. Oh, well, we'll have to say Parramatta.
0: Yeah, Parramatta Eels is right. Is he out of the bad books?
1: Oh, a little bit.
0: Okay.
2: What have I done now?
0: What's the name of this tune? Popular with ice cream vans. Take a listen.
2: Green Sleeves?
0: Yay. Green Sleeves is right. Nice work, Adrian.
1: Which is where you didn't ask us who was playing it.
0: I know, right? Now is he out of the bad books for good?
1: Oh,
0: after
1: a little
0: that?
1: Bit.
0: Yeah, a little bit. We're still a little bit. All right. Oh, she's a tough one, eh, Adrian? All right. Which author created Winnie the Pooh?
1: Winnie the Pooh.
0: Yeah.
2: It's a Pommy thing, I think. It's not Enid Blyton. Should know that. It's been on before. Don't know.
1: Who wrote Bib and Bob?
2: No, Gibbs. That's not them. It's English, I think, isn't it? Mean the Pooh?
0: Yeah, it is.
2: Yes, I think so.
0: What do you reckon?
2: I don't really know.
1: I think you might have stumped us there.
0: Oh, you think so, Betty? Hey, but... Well done. You've kicked us off and nice run on the quiz. And like I said, you're our first caller. So I'm going to pop you on hold so Joe can take down your details. We can send you a book as a prize. Let him know what genres you like and we'll see what we can find, Betty.
1: Thank you.
0: You're so welcome. Bye, Adrian.
2: Bye.
0: All right. On to David in Everton Hills. Hey there, David.
3: Oh, good day. How are you?
0: Betty's always a tough act to follow, so I wish you the best of luck.
3: I have no hope.
0: Tell me, what's your favourite fake flavour?
3: It's acid drops.
0: What?
3: You know, acid drops, the lollies, they are very...
0: That sounds really toxic. What's happening?
3: No, they're orange flavour. They come in two colours, orange.
0: Oh, I know what you're talking about.
3: It's supposed to be lemon, and they're just tangy goodness.
0: Oh, my gosh. Yeah, I know what you're talking about. Aren't they like they've got a coating on them, like a powdery... is that right?
3: Like, no, that's just icing
0: just
3: sugar.
0: Just icing sugar.
3: So that they don't stick together.
0: Ah, okay, fair enough. Right. Oh, my goodness. They have been around, like rock candy? Is that kind of, because they're hard, aren't they?
3: They are rock solid, yeah.
0: Yeah.
3: You can suck them and your eyes will squint. It's beautiful.
0: Very tart indeed. So which of the flavours do you think, which of one of those fake flavours do you like most?
3: Oh, I would have to go the orange if I had to choose.
0: Yeah, you like the orange fake flavour.
3: Mm, yeah.
0: Fair enough. So far we're still on fruit that's kind of come through as a favourite fake flavour. Isn't that interesting? Most of
3: yeah.
0: that. Yeah. All right, David, to the quiz. Which author created Winnie the Pooh?
3: I heard that question before and I thought, I have no idea. I really have no idea. Like, Winnie the Pooh is so cute, but,
0: yeah, but in terms of author,
3: I have no idea who the author was.
0: Yeah, pass it on.
3: Yeah, I'll have to.
0: All right. No worries, David. Maybe next time. But really good to talk to you. You've, definitely brought back memories with those. I didn't even know they were called acid drops, to be honest. I had no idea. Far out. But they are super sour.
3: They're great.
0: Thanks, David. Have a good night. Kath and Brains Trust in Coffs Harbour. Hello.
4: Hello.
0: Hi, Kath. Tell me, what's your favourite fake flavour?
4: We've decided strawberry and cream lollies with the cream bits on top, on the bottom.
0: Lollies again. Oh, okay.
4: Yeah. And fruit again.
0: And fruit again.
4: Yeah.
0: But is that a fake flavour that you're loving or just a favourite lolly flavour? Is it the strawberry?
4: No. It's definitely a fake strawberry flavour.
0: Okay. All right.
4: Not to mention the creamy bit.
0: The vanilla-y. Well, if you call it vanilla, I don't know what that is, but it's nice. Would you even say that's vanilla?

0: cream. It's cream. Creamy.
1: It's creamy. Yeah. You know what? Yeah, what you've just reminded me of? Joe and I, when we were talking about this as our topic to kind of chat about while we're playing the quiz, we were talking about rainbow ice cream. Do you know rainbow ice cream? Like, you can get it in tubs. You can get them on paddle pop sticks.
0: Absolutely.
1: Yeah.
0: Yep,
1: now,
0: yep.
1: It's called rainbow ice cream, but rainbow's not a flavor. And when you think of it, can you think back to, can you kind of taste it in your mouth? What kind of flavor would you call that?
0: But I can differentiate between the three flavors that used to be at rainbow ice cream, which was vanilla, chocolate,
2: and strawberry.
1: No, but that's Neapolitan. That's
0: That's what my team's saying to me, but I think they're wrong. I think
1: okay.
2: I agree with you.
0: Yeah, well, I've got one supporter.
1: No, you've got one supporter. Look, I'm going to beg to differ and say Neapolitan is on its own. Rainbow is also on its own.
0: I know. Actually, on the weekend, one of my children tried to give me a rainbow lollipop, which I claim paddle pop, which I claim never to have heard of before.
1: Mm. Did you take a bite?
0: I did, and it was weird.
1: Yeah, because you can't pick it. This is what I mean.
0: No, it's true. That's true.
1: That's what I mean. Yeah, you can't say it's vanilla. You can't say it's strawberry. Like, you can't say it's anything. This is maybe someone can name the flavor for rainbow ice cream. One of our listeners, maybe.
0: This is why Neapolitan is superior.
1: Oh, my. Okay. All right, Kath, let's get to the quiz. Okay. Which author created Winnie the Pooh?
0: A.A. Milne.
1: That's the one. A.A. Milne is correct. Which country are the musical group Venga Boys from? Oh, my goodness, I haven't heard about them in ages. Venga Boys.
0: How do you spell it?
1: V-E-N-G-A, boys. Venga, boys. Ooh. Where are they from? Which country?
0: Well, I'm just consulting the Brains Trust, who are being a little bit slow off the mark.
1: No.
0: Any thoughts, chaps?
2: Korea. No. Ireland.
0: Ireland.
2: No. Venga, boys.
0: No, we're going USA.
1: USA. Unfortunately, not the USA, but thanks for giving us some A.A. Milne. Nice work. Good to talk to you, Kath, and Brains Trust. You guys have a great night. All right. Bye-bye.
0: Okay.
1: Bye.
0: Thank you.
1: Bye. Led's in Bankstown. Hey there, Led.
3: Ah, good evening, Serene. How's everybody?
1: Yeah, doing really well. Tell me, what's your favourite fake flavour?
3: Burger rings, the chipped burger rings, the savoury flavour. Yeah. Don't know what a burger tastes like, but it's delicious.
1: Yeah, you wouldn't. It's burger rings, but no, I'm not. Yeah, you wouldn't marry up the flavor.
3: I don't think it's real burgers. Yes.
1: No, you're right. It is. It's kind of like Joe's barbecue sauce, right? Like, there's barbecue sauce, but then barbecue's exactly. Not a flavor. I mean, but burgers a flavor, I guess. Yeah.
3: Kind of. But
1: it's a good fake flavor.
3: Definitely fake flavor. Delicious and fake, definitely.
1: Delicious and fake. This is what's interesting, you know, they throw, because I think there's like a bunch of spices in that, isn't there, in some way, shape or form, and I don't know, just the ingredients together make up this, yummy flavour.
3: And your previous call is about the paddle pops. Yeah, like, I haven't had a rainbow paddle pop in ages, or even the banana flavour. There's a lot of things that we need to start purchasing this weekend.
1: Oh, no. Oops. What are we doing? But, hey, what about you on the thought of rainbow ice cream? Like, can you pick that as a – would you call out what kind of flavour that is?
3: I can't pick the flavour, but it's delicious. Like bringing back childhood memories. It should be part of the Australian culture.
1: That's it. But to come and say, rainbow, it's got rainbow colours and it tastes like vanilla, but you can't even say that because it doesn't taste like vanilla. It's just got its own,
3: It's got its special original taste, yes.
1: Ah, hey, Danielle in Dingley Village on the text line says, rainbow ice cream is caramel flavour for sure, she says. Oh, that's interesting. Oh. We're going to all have to give rainbow ice cream a go this weekend and see how we go. And then you can report back to me on Sunday night. All right, to the quiz, Led. Which country are the musical group Venga Boys from? And it's not the USA.
3: Can I say UK, or is that too broad?
1: UK.
3: Or you need an actual country?
1: I do need a

0: I do need a country, yes.
1: I'll just roll the dice and say England, hopefully.
0: It was worth a shot. Hey, really good to talk to you, Led. Thank you.
1: All right, Bri, have a good night.
0: Yeah,
1: Have a
0: you
1: good night,
0: too. Have
1: everybody.
0: a great
1: Bye.
0: night. Bye-bye. We're playing the Weekend Evenings Quiz. The question we're up to, which country are the musical group Venga Boys from? Come on, Venga Boys. Where are they from? They're not from the USA and they are not from England. If you know the answer, come on, give me a call. You've got to play the quiz with me. 1300 800 222.
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0: I've still got my eyes on Danielle from Dingley Village's text saying rainbow ice cream is caramel flavour for sure. Danielle, I reckon you're right. I reckon you are right. Yep, this is going to have to be tested this weekend somehow, hopefully, and see how we go come Saturday. Oh, look, Danielle, you're not the only one that says it. Someone else has texted in saying, fun fact, the rainbow paddle pop is actually a caramel flavour. Ooh la la. We're talking about fake flavours while we play the quiz and what your favourite is. Kate on the text line says, love anything blackcurrant, but in particular a tea which you can no longer buy in Australia, but it has a blackcurrant flavour and I imported it from America because I just can't live without it. Love it. All right, nice one. Kate, what's your favourite fake flavour while we play the quiz? 1300 800 222. Tony in Penshurst. Hey there, Tony.
3: Hello, Serene.
0: Hi.
3: Yes, my fake. Hi. Well, food, nothing better than food.
0: I know, right?
3: My fake flavour is chicken salt over freshly hot chips.
0: Chicken salt. That's excellent. That's an excellent example of an awesome fake flavour. And it's not a fruit.
3: No, it's fake. It's actually not. No, there's no chicken in the salt.
0: No, there isn't. And it's called chicken salt.
3: Exactly.
0: Is this because of, why do you reckon it's called chicken salt? Do you reckon it's called chicken salt just because of chicken and chips?
3: Well, I think they just wanted to make it, it's using real ingredients, which not at all. There's no chicken in salt.
0: No, that's interesting because that's what we're going to be talking about a little later tonight is food labeling. Oh. Yeah, this is what kind of inspired tonight's question because we're going to be talking about all this food labeling in Australia and things that say 100% natural when they're kind of not. And so we're talking about that later in the show.
3: It was on the Four Corners.
0: That's exactly it.
3: It was really, really eye-opener.
0: Yep, that's right. And we've got one of the insiders tonight that was as part of the Four Corners investigation who we're going to be chatting with a little later tonight on this
3: Excellent.
0: Topic. But chicken salt, what a great fake flavour.
3: The other one is salt and vinegar. I prefer the salt and vinegar in chips to the real salt and vinegar.
0: But don't you put real salt, don't you do real salt and real vinegar on chips?
3: Well,
0: have you done that?
3: The potato chips.
0: Yes, the potato chips. But have you tried them on hot chips?
3: Yes, vinegar is really strong.
0: It is strong. You've got to use it sparingly. I'm with you.
3: Yes.
0: So I can
3: exactly.
0: And I'm with you on preferring then the actual packeted potato chips, salt and vinegar flavors. Yum.
3: Yes.
0: Cool. All right, Tony. Do you know which country the musical group Venga Boys are from? We've ruled out the USA and England.
3: Is it Holland or Netherlands?
0: It is. Nice work, Tony. The Netherlands is correct. Ali G, we are going back. Venga Boys, Ali G. All right, Ali G is a fictional satirical character created by which comedian?
3: Sacha Baron Cohen.
0: That's the one. Sacha Baron Cohen is correct. All right, name this song and the band or artist performing it here. Take a listen, Tony.
4: Oh, I can now hear the sailors cry.
3: Oh, no.
0: Joe doesn't make it easy sometimes, man.
3: No. He picks really obscure music.
0: He does. I don't know. Joe thinks it's an iconic voice. I don't know. I'm just in the middle here. This is why I throw the questions out to you. But I'm like listening to that going, A, I don't even know the song. I do know the artist, though. That's something.
3: Well, it sounds like

0: Sounds like Willie Nelson.
1: Who, sorry?
0: Willie Nelson? Probably
1: no.
0: Not Willie Nelson. Okay.
1: Hey, good to chat to you, and thanks for bringing
0: thanks
1: us the awesome Doreen. Fake flavour of chicken salt. Thanks
0: Thank
1: a lot,
0: you.
1: Tony. Bye.
0: Bye.
1: Kelly is in, is it Tormina? Tormina. Hello, Kelly,
2: Hi.
1: You're on.
2: Hi, yeah.
1: Hi. Tell me about your favourite fake flavour.
2: I think I just panicked a bit and I said wine instead of grapes.
1: Oh, but
2: I guess wine doesn't taste flavor? Like grapes.
1: Oh, okay, yep. You panicked a bit and said wine instead of grapes. Nice work, I'll pay it. It's a good on the spot. You know what came through a lot? See if this kind of helps maybe get by a little bit of time to see if something else kind of comes front of mind for you. I was kind of calling out peppermint choc chip ice cream. I like it with the fake peppermint, not real peppermint, not like real peppermint leaves and banana
2: actually,
1: milkshakes.
2: Actually, that would, peppermint definitely would be, I'd much rather the fake peppermint than the real one.
1: Yep. And I'm the same with banana milkshakes. I prefer the syrupy fake banana flavour than using real bananas in a milkshake. I'll have bananas in a smoothie but not in a milkshake. I wonder why that is.
2: Oh, yeah, weird.
1: I'm wondering about myself now, Kelly. Goodness. Anyway, but you'd call out the peppermint flavour as well in a peppermint choc chip ice cream?
2: Oh, I'm not a choc chip. I'm not a peppermint choc chip person, but
1: right.
2: Yeah.
1: But you
2: much
1: can
2: like peppermint and chewing gum.
1: Oh yeah, yeah. Is it spearmint, or peppermint? Which one do you like more? What is spearmint? Spearmint anyway.
2: Spearmint. I feel like it's a similar thing to peppermint. Maybe I don't know.
1: But they taste different. One's like you know the
2: is spearmint a bit sweeter?
1: It is. Yeah, you're right. It doesn't have that cold kind of. What is spearmint anyway? This is like me with rainbow ice cream we've been talking about, how it just doesn't taste like anything. Oh, my, Kelly. All right. How about I put you out of your bringing you into this misery and get to the quiz. All right. Name this song and the band or artist performing it here.
3: Oh, I can now hear the singers cry.
1: It's not Willie Nelson.
2: I think it's... Van Morrison.
1: Good stuff. What's the name of the song?
2: An Into the Mystic.
1: Oh, yeah.

0: Well done, Kelly. It is Into the Mystic by Van Morrison. All right, next question. Which musical was adapted for the big screen in 2012 and stars Hugh Jackman and Russell Crowe?
1: Les Mis?
0: Yeah, Les Mis. Yep.
1: Yeah, Les Mis.
0: Yeah. Les Miserables is correct. Who wrote the 1863 novel that the musical's based on?
1: Oh.
0: So it's so-and-so's Les Mis. You know how usually? Come on.
1: Victor Hugo.
0: That's it. Victor Hugo is correct. UB40's first number one was a song called Red, Red Wine. Who wrote it?
1: Oh.
0: I know, right? I'm looking at the answer going, really?
1: Was it? Oh,
0: who?
1: Maybe Bob Marley?
0: Bob Marley. I can understand, but it's not. And the answer, I think, is going to surprise you, Kelly, when you hear it. Hey, great to play the quiz with you. Nice work and good to talk to you too. Thanks a lot.
1: Yeah, thank you.
0: Have a good night.
1: Bye.
0: Raising Yoronga. Hey, Ray.
2: Hi.
0: Hello. Sharon. Your favourite fake flavour?
2: Yeah, well, mustiques and bananas and...
0: Oh, we're in Lollyville.
2: They're the best.
0: Oh, musk sticks.
2: Yeah.
0: That's another interesting flavour, isn't it? Musk.
2: Yep.
0: That's got to be a fake flavour, right?
2: Yeah.
0: Yeah.
2: Aniseed, like black.
0: Like licorice?
2: Yeah, licorice, jelly beans and that, you know, the aniseed.
0: Oh, I don't like it at all. So if we were sharing jelly beans, we would get along very well because I don't eat the black ones.
2: Yeah. Yeah. And caramel is rainbow is caramel.
0: You say it too. Another person, Tom in Ultimo, also texted in saying caramel for sure. My daughter did blind taste testing.

0: to prove it. So I think we've got an answer here. Rainbow ice cream is caramel flavored. You agree too, Ray? All right.
1: Yeah, and I just ate a whole packet of strawberries and cream.
0: Say again. So you just ate
1: a whole packet?
0: The whole thing?
1: Of strawberries and cream, yeah.
0: Ray, that's a lot. Why'd you have the whole packet?
1: I'll give the dog a couple, but he wouldn't eat them.
0: Okay. I mean, they are yummy.
1: No, I had lunch and that, but I mean, I just been eating lollies.
0: Yeah, but, well, they're Moorish, aren't they?
1: I just ate the whole packet.
0: Yeah, they are Moorish. They are.
1: Yeah.
0: Hiya. All right, to the quiz. UB40's first number one was a song called Red Red Wine. Who wrote it? It wasn't Bob Marley. Do you know?
1: Well, yeah, like sort of reggae, but I think it's something weird, like maybe. Can't decide between like someone like John Lennon or Paul McCartney or something, or Prince. Which one will I go? Yeah, I'm gonna go like Paul McCartney.
0: Paul McCartney. Yeah. Wasn't Paul McCartney either. There you go.
1: No, anyway. Just wild guess. All right.
0: Absolutely. Yeah. Always good to talk to you, Ray. Have a good night.
1: Bye.
0: Bye. Tegan is in Telangana.
2: Close. Telangana.
0: Far out. But I was close. I'll take it. Yeah. Tegan, your favorite fake flavor?
2: Turkish delight?
0: No. Is it?
2: Yes, I like it because no one else eats it, so it's always left in the face.
0: Yes, it is. So you and I would get along. I do not. You know what, though? We shouldn't be talking about brands, promoting the brands. I like it when it comes in a block form as opposed to individual wrapping, and it shares its flavors with other flavors like pineapple and orange and strawberry.
2: Yeah, yeah.
0: You know which one I'm talking about.
2: Yeah,
0: so I'll have it there, but on its own in the individual wrapper, no way.
2: No, I love it.
0: You love it. You and I would definitely get on. Now, have you had real Turkish delight, though? Come on.
2: When you buy it, when it's coated in like icing sugar, it is very sickly. It's very sickly.
0: You find it too sweet.
2: Yeah, that one's a bit rich, but in the chocolate bar form, it's pretty good.
0: Oh, man. All right, Tegan, I'll just have to remember that next time, because I have them left over, I'll be like, I remember Tegan, one of our listeners. This is who I'd share it with spiritually through the universe. All right, Tegan, let's do the quiz. UB40's first number one was a song called Red, Red Wine. Who wrote it? It wasn't Bob Marley and it wasn't Paul McCartney.
2: Well, you made me think because Neil Diamond has released one. So did he write it or was he the cover as well?
0: Oh, come on, Tegan. Go with that instinct.
2: Yeah, it's my only thought.
0: Yeah. Yeah, you're right. Neil Diamond. Gosh, I would not, if I was on your end of the, if I was on the other end of the phone, I'd be like, nah, no way.
2: No, it's not played at all. Totally.
0: No, right. Completely. And yeah, but UB40's version, I like it. Do you like it?
2: Yeah, much better.
0: Yeah. Joe doesn't like it. There you go. Joe does. Oh, that's right. I remember you mentioning this, Joe, in the past. Yeah, he's not a fan. I don't mind him. Do you like Neil Diamond's version, Joe? Oh, I don't think he's heard it. You know what? I don't think I have either. We're going to have to take a listen. All right, Tegan, next question. Which Australian politician wrote the memoir Weatherboard and Iron?
2: Oh, my gosh. This has got to be before I was born. I have no idea.
0: I reckon you'd know the name if you heard it, kind of thing. Which Australian politician wrote the memoir Weatherboard and Iron? Okay.
2: What about Kevin Rudd?
0: Kevin Rudd.
2: Yeah.
0: Yeah, unfortunately not Kevin Rudd, but hey, you gave us Neil Diamond. Well done and great to talk to you. I have a texter who disagrees on your Turkish delight, says it isn't fake, mentions rose water, but I'm going to agree with you and I think that it's fake in that chocolate bar. And another texter says that Turkish delight sometimes tastes like soap.

0: Yeah, I see that, but
1: Do
0: it's
1: you?
0: good science.
1: That's because of the rose water. Because, you
0: Yeah.
1: know, yeah. All right, Tegan, have a good night.
0: You too.
1: Good
0: Thank
1: to
0: you.
1: talk to you. We're playing the National Weekend Evenings quiz. Question we're up to. Which Australian politician wrote the memoir Weatherboard and Iron? It's not Kevin Rudd. If you know the answer, you've got a call to play the quiz with me. I still can't believe Neil Diamond wrote

0: So there's Neil Diamond with Red Red Wine. What do you reckon, that or UB40s? Which one do you think is better? Hey, where are you? We've got to play the quiz. I need callers. Question we're up to. Which Australian politician wrote the memoir Weatherboard and Iron? Not Kevin Rudd. If you know the answer, you've got to call to play the quiz with me. 1300 800 222. Let's do this.
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0: We're playing the National Weekend Evenings Quiz. We're also talking about your favourite fake flavours. Hayden in Ashfield, whenever I'd eat cheese and bacon balls, similar to chips, Mum would always tell me that there is neither cheese nor bacon. Dad would always tell me to not tell Mum I was eating them, but then I would anyway. It was hilarious. It is, yes, cheese and bacon balls. That's right. No cheese, no bacon, like burger rings, barbecue flavoured chips, just like barbecue sauce, barbecue flavored chips. What is your favorite fake flavor while we play the quiz, while I'm waiting for you to call me so we can play the quiz? 1-300-800-222. I know someone knows the answer to this question. Which Australian politician wrote the memoir Weatherboard and Iron? Wasn't Kevin Rudd. Come on, come on, come on. We've still got time and we do need a winner tonight. We can have more. We've still got time to have more than one winner as well tonight. We don't have to wait till the news. No, no, no. Text is saying, Joe doesn't like UB40. Joe, no, UB40 go. And in brackets, I feel like I'm writing like Dr. Seuss. To UB40, another text, same, to UB40 are a no-go for Joe. Sorry, yes, they're a no-go for Joe. Dear, oh dear, because, yeah, we just heard a bit of that Neil Diamond singing it there, and he is the one that wrote Red Red Wine. There you go. But that's not the question I want the answer to. I want the answer to which Australian politician wrote the memoir Weatherboard and Iron. Leanne is in Taree South. Hey there, Leanne.
3: Hi.
0: What's your favourite fake flavour?
3: Not sure if it's fake, but I love peppermint crisps.
0: Oh, yeah. That would have to be the fake peppermint flavour, I reckon. Like the peppermint they put in, like peppermint choc chip ice cream or something like that, which I've been banging on about all night. But, yeah. Because, yes. Peppermint crisps are yum.
3: They are. They're great.
0: I do like that mint flavour in there. You know what? It makes me think of like mint in like the chocolate biscuits, like the mint slices and things like that. That's kind of the same mintiness.
3: Ooh, yeah, I do like them. They're the only dark chocolate I do like. Yeah. Mint chocolate. Mint slices.
0: Yeah. And even like what are they? They called dinner mints. You know those?
3: Oh, the after dinner mints.
0: Yes, after dinner mints. Oh, I love after dinner mints.
3: They're pretty good too.
0: All right, Leanne, to the quiz. Do you know which Australian politician wrote the memoir?

0: My weatherboard and iron. It wasn't Kevin Rudd.
1: I think it was Malcolm Turnbull.
0: Oh, no, it wasn't. There you go. It wasn't.
1: Okay, thank you.
0: Hey, really good to talk to you. Thanks for calling in and playing the quiz with me, Leanne.
1: Okay, bye.
0: You have a good night. Bye-bye. Richie's in Yamba. Hey there, Richie.
2: Hey.
0: Hello. Tell me about your favourite fake flavour.
2: Oh, I did hear you mention it. I think the mango Wheeze bars, actually, over the mangoes.
0: Oh, the fake mango flavour. Yes, yes, yes.
2: Yeah.
0: Actually, my daughter's favourite fake flavour is mango. She loves mango slushies and anything mango flavoured. But then to come to eat the fruit, she's like, meh.
2: Yeah, I know. It's a tough one.
0: But yes, I know the Wheeze bars you are referring to. And yeah, the mango flavour is pretty yum. Cool. Thanks for bringing that one. But look, fruit seems to be dominating tonight. But on the savoury side, we've got a lot of flavours that don't exist, like especially chip-flavoured stuff. There's no such thing as a real thing, like barbecue sauce and burger rings and cheese bacon balls and all that kind of stuff. There you go.
2: There you go.
0: All right, Richie, do you know which Australian politician wrote the memoir Weatherboard?
2: Yeah, unfortunately, I think I do know. Everyone's favourite, Barnaby Joyce, I think.
0: Yeah, that everyone. Barnaby Joyce is correct, Richie. Nice work. Which river runs through the New South Wales town of Wagga Wagga?
2: It has to be the Murrumbidgee.
0: It is. Murrumbidgee is correct. Who played Dr. Watson in the TV series Sherlock?
2: Oh, the dude from John. That's his name. He's from
3: Is it the movie or TV show?
2: Was that the movie or the TV show?
0: No, the TV show.
2: Yeah,
0: he's good. You can see his face, can't you?
2: Yeah, he's in Fargo.
0: Yep. Oh, come on.
2: Is it Tim?
3: Yeah.
2: Oh, sorry. I
0: hate it when this happens. I feel for you.
2: Oh.
0: Come on, brain.
2: Yeah, I can see him.
0: Yeah. And you got a brains trust there as well. Both of you are racking your brains.
2: Yeah. I can see him next to Benedict Cumberbatch.
0: Yep.
2: He's in the English office.
0: Yeah. Oh, is he? Hang on.
2: Yeah.
0: Yes, he is.
2: Yeah. Oh, my God, that's so bad.
0: That's annoying. I'm annoyed for you. What do you reckon?
2: Yeah. Oh, I don't think it's coming.
0: All right. Pass it on.
2: Thank you.
0: No, not a problem at all. Well done on Barnaby Joyce and Murrumbidgee. Good to talk to you and good to play the quiz with you. Thanks a lot. Have a good
2: night,
0: Richie.
2: Bye.
0: Luca's in Barrel. Hey there, Luca.
4: Oh, hello.
0: What is happening? Hi. Are you okay?
4: Hi.
0: You seem excited.
4: We got so excited. We've never played the quiz before.
0: Well, hello, first time caller.
4: Hi.
0: Well, I'm excited too. Always love a first-time caller. So first and foremost, tell me about your favourite fake flavour, Luca.
4: We couldn't really think of anything original, but we...
0: That's all right.
4: Our mind went to the shapes, like the pizza-flavoured shapes.
0: Oh, yeah.
4: You know, the Arnott's biscuit ones?
0: Yes.
4: They're so good.
0: Yes. Those are some massive fake flavours happening there.
4: Yep. Massive fake flavours.
0: For sure. And did you say the barbecue flavor or which one?
4: The pizza one.
0: The pizza one.
4: It doesn't taste like a pizza at all.
0: Absolutely not. Nothing to do with it.
4: No, it's salty and good.
0: I wonder how they get away with this stuff.
4: I don't know, but I'll buy them.
0: Yeah. All right, Luca. Do you know who played Dr. Watson in the TV series Sherlock?
4: I feel like it's David Tennant, but we could be completely wrong.
0: It's not David Tennant.
4: No. That is so embarrassing.
0: No, it's not. Do not let this discourage you. Always, always, always dust it off, try again, call again to play the quiz. It's been really fun to talk to you, Luca. Thank you.
4: Thank you.
0: Have a great night. Bye-bye. Miriam's in Rushcutters Bay. Hey, Miriam.
5: Oh, hello. I'll take you off speaker. Hello.
0: Hello. Tell me about your favourite fake flavour.
5: Well, it's the strawberry in strawberry milkshakes because it's much nicer than real strawberries.
0: I'm with you. I'm the same with banana milkshakes, fake banana syrup. That's strawberry syrup.
5: Strawberries are so often disappointing.
0: Yes,

0: and it made it taste like strawberry milk.
1: Oh, how much does your mum love you? That would be the best.
0: It really was.
1: Oh, for sure, Miriam. That's awesome. Wait a minute. Where on earth would you get strawberry flavored straws?
0: They used to sell them because all the kids threatened to throw up if they gave us the warm school milk again.
1: Gap in the market. Yes. Oh my gosh. That's fantastic. All right, Miriam, to the quiz. Do you know who played Dr. Watson in the TV series Sherlock? It wasn't David Tennant.
0: Look, I'm thinking of the right Sherlock because there were two of them at the same time almost. And one had Lucy Liu, but I think it's Freeman you're looking for.
1: That's who we're looking for. Nice work. Yes, the British one with Benedict Cumberbatch. That's right.
0: Yes. Yeah,
1: Martin Freeman is correct. What's the current time difference between Sydney and Perth?
0: Oh, my God. And you say it every night. Is it 2.5 hours?
1: Oh, Miriam. Not you. Oh, man, I'm so disappointed. But you gave us, hey.
0: Me too.
1: Nice work on Martin Freeman. Well done. Really good to talk to you too. Have a great night.
0: Okay, thanks.
1: Okay, bye. Michael's in Wellington. Hey there, Michael.
2: Hi, Sarah.
1: Hello. Tell me about your favourite fake flavour.
2: I've got a quick story, if that's okay.
1: Okay, sure. Go ahead. On a fake flavour, about a fake flavour?
2: Yeah, well, I know we've had chicken sold already.
1: Yep.
2: My story, very quickly, was I served in Afghanistan in the army in 2011.
1: Yep.
2: I was in a coalition cell with a British sergeant. Soldiers discuss food all the time. So it came up, the chicken salt came up in the conversation. He said, what? What are you talking about?
1: Brit?
2: Yeah. He was going, chicken salt. And I'm going, yeah, man, chicken salt. Look, I confess, I don't even like chicken salt. I didn't realise at the time that it was an Australian invention. But anyway, my Brit mate, was saying, chicken salt? What are you talking about? I'm going, chicken salt, man. You know, so.
1: And he didn't know. Oh.
2: Well, I think, you know, to the point, he thought I was pulling his leg. You know, he didn't even believe that there was such a thing as chicken salt, right? So he's going, no, you know what? So anyway, I had my beautiful brother in Australia send over a bottle. I said, mate, send me a bottle of chicken salt, which he did, which presently arrived in 2 or 3 weeks, and I presented it to my British mate, and he was just over the moon. He was walking around the op cell with this bottle above his head yelling, chicken salt, chicken salt, chicken salt.
1: Loved it. He loved it. Oh, wow. We are so fortunate. And you know what? You're right, because, it is Australian. I think we're going to have to get down to the real story behind the invention of this Aussie icon. We're going to have to do it. How good's that? How good?
2: Yeah, it was pretty funny, very funny. And even like just the fact that he, that it actually existed and I wasn't pulling his leg. There was actually an invention of chicken salt.
1: Chicken salt. There you go. Oh, what a great, what a fantastic story. That's awesome. All right, that's the gong, which means this question's going to be our last. You get it right. You're tonight's winner, Michael.
2: That's a bit scary.
1: I know. Yeah. No pressure. Let's do this. I reckon you'll get it, though. What's the current – where are you, Wellington? New South Wales. Okay. What's the current time difference between Sydney and Perth? It is not 2.5 hours.
2: You know, I'm torn, but I'm just going to have to have a guess, and I'll go 3 hours.

0: Michael.
1: I was tempted, but yeah, that was my go. So.
0: Oh man, it's not 3 hours, but hey, all good. And thanks so much for that awesome chicken salt story. Thanks a lot, Michael. John is in Corinda. Is that right?
2: Yes.
0: Hello there, John.
2: How are you?
0: Very well, thanks. Your favourite fake flavour?
2: It would have to be the bananas from the banana lollies.
0: Yep. You know what? I feel like that is a very divisive lolly. The people that I know that don't like it really don't like it quite emphatically. And then the other side is they love it. I haven't come across anybody that's in between.
2: Oh, there is no other lolly.
0: All right, John. I know, it's a great fake flavour. I'm with you. All right, we need a winner tonight. To the quiz, what is the current time difference between Sydney and Perth? It is not 2.5 hours and it is not 3 hours.
2: It is 2 hours.
0: It is 2 hours. Woohoo, which means... John in Corinda, congratulations. You are tonight's quiz winner. Nice work. I'm going to pop you on hold. Joe's going to take down your details so we can send you the ABC Evenings quiz fridge magnet as your prize along with a book. So congratulations. Nice work, John.
2: Thank you very much.
0: No, most welcome.
2: Chicken salt was invented in Adelaide.
0: It was. That's right. It was in Adelaide. How good are we? I mean, seriously, how good are we? All right. Good on you, John. Congratulations. We got a little bit of time before the news. So here's Van Morrison's Into the Mystic.

0: Yeah, and Van Morrison there with Into the Mystic. We're heading to the news. Then it's mixtape hour, and I want your suggestions for songs that mention an item of clothing. Text in early, 0467 922 702. We'll play it next hour.
1: Everything Brisbane, it's where you live.
2: Well, my memories are growing up locally. My grandparents lived around the corner here.
1: It's where your passions lie.
3: 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He loves it here. It's like coming home.
1: 612 ABC Brisbane.
4: ABC News with Melanie Scott. Hamas has agreed to a plan for its disarmament in Gaza in what US President Donald Trump has called a monumental step towards peace and security. Middle East correspondent Matthew Doran has more.
5: He's made this announcement on social media, his usual approach to these sort of things. And he has said that Hamas has agreed to the complete disarmament, not only Hamas, but all other armed groups in Gaza. He's also saying that as disarmament is completed, Israeli forces will withdraw from territory inside Gaza and the International Stabilization Force will begin its work with a new Palestinian police force. Donald Trump has also paid tribute in making this announcement to

0: three countries, Egypt, Qatar and Turkey, for their role as mediators here.
1: Gaza medics say several Palestinians have been wounded on an Israeli airstrike hours after the announced deal, which Israel is yet to comment on. Spain's Prime Minister and Interior Minister are travelling to the North African enclave of Ceuta, where almost 50,000 migrants have entered illegally from Morocco in the past 24 hours. Troops are arriving from the mainland to help the struggling local civil guards maintain security, as the BBC's Nick Beak explains.
2: There has been this big attempt for people to get across, but the question is, what happens to them once they're there? You've got the authorities that run this Spanish territory saying that they're overwhelmed, that there are reception centres which are already full up, that if anyone needs medical treatment, that the hospitals will be full. And also they say they're worried about the security side of things.
1: Major policy announcements are underway at the first day of the Garma Festival in northeast Arnhem Land, which is finished with a sacred dance ceremony. Nate Woodall reports from Gardakol.
3: Chief Minister Leah Fenocchiaro used her address at the Garma Festival to unveil the agreement with the Riritingu Aboriginal Corporation, mapping out a new long-term land model for the town of Nullarbor in East Arnhem Land once Rio Tinto's mining leases expire in 2029. It comes as the Shadow Indigenous Affairs Minister Julian Lisa called for changes to native title policy so that landholders can unlock capital. The first day of the festival also saw Bluey, the cartoon blue healer, receive a warm welcome from Bungal dancers before thousands gathered to watch the Yolngu clans brought together through dance.
1: Details of Federal Labor MP Luke Gosling's alleged assault of Northern Territory's Administrator David Connolly were aired in court this afternoon during a bail hearing for the Member of Solomon. Joseph Hathaway-Wilson reports.
4: Luke Gosling has been prohibited from going within 50 metres of Northern Territory Government House and must give 48 hours notice to the Administrator's office before attending public events, following a bail decision handed down today. While details of the two charges were scarce, the court heard the alleged incidents took place 30 minutes apart from each other at the NT Thai Festival. The first assault, one the Administrator didn't see coming, and the second, a hip and shoulder collision followed by an elbow jab to the ribs. Mr. Gosling's lawyer, Marty Ost, questioned the basis of the allegations, saying there was no corroboration for either of the claims and no independent witnesses.
1: A former captain of the Matildas says she'd boycott upcoming international tournaments if soccer's governing body sells stakes in its events to corporate investors. FIFA president Gianni Infantino has recently announced a bid to form a commercial subsidiary that would grant private buyers control over competitions, including the World Cup and Club World Cup. The next major tournament that would be impacted is the Women's World Cup in Brazil in 2027. Melbourne City legend and Olympian Melissa Barbieri says she'd support any efforts to defend the game's integrity.
5: If it's the right thing to do, then I think I would stand with any player or member federation once all the information comes out. If they decide to boycott, I would stand with them.
1: A man who won the World Paddleboarding Championship weeks after rescuing a woman bitten by a shark in Sydney says her messages of encouragement spurred him on. Charlie Verco helped save 34-year-old Leah Stewart at Coogee last month after she was mauled by a shark. Earlier this week, he went on to claim the Molokai Tu'awohu Paddleboard World Championships in Hawaii. The 24-year-old volunteer lifeguard says he even came home to some words of appreciation. This is ABC News. We'll have more news in half an hour. 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

0: Hello, hello. It is great to be with you this Friday night as we're going to get into our mixtape very soon. And I called out what our theme is tonight, songs with a name of an item of clothing in them. That's going to be our mixtape theme tonight. Why? Because I want to know if you hold on to your clothes and wear them until you can't any longer. Or are you a sucker for the trends? Maybe you just can't help yourself from buying the newest thing you see in the catalogue. Give me a call, 1-300-800-222, or send me a text, 0467-922-702, to let me know. If you fall into the latter category, it seems you're not alone. Culture writer Melissa Hoyer joins me now to break down Australia's obsession with fast fashion. Melissa, welcome to Weekend Evenings.
1: Hi there, Siri. Lovely to be with you.
0: Yeah, how would you define fast fashion?
1: Well, I mean, I guess the first word is cheap.
0: Yeah.
1: I mean, anything inexpensive and is sort of the moment is a trend that maybe we're all seeing, but we sort of think, I can't really afford to buy the, you know, the expensive version of the trend, so I'll go for the less expensive one. But, of course, you know, when people start doing that, they spend then lots and lots of money on a whole lot of crap, and then all that sort of crap ends up in landfill. So it's this, you know, dreadful kind of vicious cycle that, you know, so many of us are in or have been in, but I think, you know, more of us are becoming aware of it. But that said, Australia is one of the biggest consumers of fast fashion per capita. I mean, it's pretty scary figures.
0: Oh, far out. Yeah, it is. And yeah, you mentioned it going to landfill, but also, Melissa, are you also noticing, because, I mean, I've noticed, but I'm wondering more broadly, it's also going into op shops and secondhand shops, so which is a place I love to go. I'd rather go to an op shop and a secondhand store and see what I can find, just spend some time. But now, I just noticed that just slowly it's being a bit, I suppose, dominated by by these, and you can pick them. No, I've already seen that.
1: You can. Well, and also, I mean, look, you know, and we have to be sort of really, you know, look, we've all probably fallen under the spell of getting onto an app and, you know, at 10 o'clock at night going, I'm going to have that, and that. I mean, you know, like none of us are holier than thou at all, me included. Yeah. But, you know, when it does arrive, you sort of look at it and think, oh my God, that's a lot of rubbish. You know, I mean, it's, you know, this sort of bag arrives and it's, you know, there might be one thing. There's a couple of things that I've gotten over the years and I thought, you know what, that's not too bad. But the vast majority of it is pretty crappy. As in, the fabrics aren't good. The colours are not quite what you saw online, or, you know, all those things, you know, the length mightn't be right, the size isn't right. And because it is relatively inexpensive, people don't end up sending it back. So for those sort of five items you might get, one might be okay, but the other four that aren't okay, you sort of think, oh, can I be bothered going to the post office, sending it all back, and, you know, maybe saving 60 or 70 bucks? So it's, you know, this sort of dreadful kind of, you know, cycle in our brain is telling us, oh, I'll just hang on to it. Then I'll take it up to Vinnie's or to an op shop. But then a lot of those stores aren't accepting a lot of fast fashion stuff anymore because there is so much of it out there.
0: Yeah. Do you find how are you when it comes to this? Because you're right. Like you said, you know, we're all guilty. I'm guilty of it as well.
1: Yep.
0: I think we're talking about this in the office, like shoes, I'll try to avoid buying online because I really need to try them on. I need to, you know, give them a go. Probably pants is probably another one. But, you know, tops and that, I've fallen for it as well. And then, the colour comes. And it, because it's cheap, you convince yourself or you tell yourself, because I don't want to go through the process of refunding them and going to the post office and sending it back and printing out the label. I mean, I think it's deliberately arduous. You, in your mind,
1: you
0: tell yourself, exactly, you won't do it. It didn't cost me much. Just leave it.
1: That's right. And probably if you did add it all up, the stuff that maybe, that you didn't wear, you could have, got some money back, but often too the process of refunds, with just day-to-day stuff, that's a nightmare. So if you're trying to then send back something that's maybe worth 50 or 60 bucks, I think in our mind we just go, oh, you know what, forget it.
0: It's not worth the
1: I
0: effort.
1: just, it's not worth it. And I think probably the one thing that sort of the take home that I sort of, take out of a lot of this, and I've been writing about fashion for like a million years and just observing it, but we sort of have to learn that it is ultimately much better to buy quality. And I know that always sounds like such a, an indulgent thing.

0: say, but you're actually better to buy that beautiful, woolen jumper as opposed to buying sort of maybe five really cheap acrylic ones, from a fast fashion shop, because the real wool will last longer. But then often we think, oh, but do I really want to spend $200 or $300? Why don't I just get five jumpers? That'll be $100, So we just have to get that kind of sort of wanting mentality out of our mind. But it is hard because when you look at all these apps and you sort of go, oh, I want one in that color and that color and that color. It's really hard to sort of get that out of your mind. And also people are wanting to showcase stuff on social media. So each time they put a shot up of themselves, they want to be wearing something different. I mean, it's a crazy world we're in now.
1: Yes. And we haven't even brought children's clothing into the
0: No.
1: equation. What do you think with that regard? Because have a child who's now sort
0: Yep.
1: of turning 13. So we're slowly getting into the adult sizes, which means they
0: Yep.
1: last longer. But growing
0: Yes.
1: children, every, I'd say, what is it? Every, well, what, every half, like every season, basically,
0: Yeah.
1: you're having to change.
0: To change, and also, and with kids, because they are looking, they're on their computers, they're looking at trends and things, and maybe, well, certainly, when I was growing up, and well, maybe not so much you because you're younger than me, but
1: Oh, I wouldn't say that much, Melissa, but yeah, come on.
0: We weren't kind of we weren't throwing all of the trends and all the online sort of stuff that we can that kids are looking at now and going, oh, I want that, I want that, I want that. So they're wanting to buy more, as opposed to maybe when we were that age, when we didn't what we need or want to buy as much as they are now. So it's we're creating this sort of crazy sort of fashion beast.
1: Can you, and you mentioned it pretty much at the beginning of this conversation, but just want to bring it to the fore. What are some of the environmental impacts of opting for fast fashion over something more sustainable?
0: Well, I mean, you just look at, I mean, there've been some extraordinary documentaries on the effects of just like huge tips of fast fashion in India, in like a whole lot of, I will say, sort of the third world countries where, a lot of the tips that the fast fashion tips are, and they don't break down. I mean, so many of these fibers do not, they're not like a wool, they're not natural
1: They're
0: fibers.
1: synthetics, yeah.
0: So they do not break down. And we can sort of all, and I think we do this, we all sort of say, oh, well, well, I'll just buy one. My one won't get noticed. But you can multiply that by 26 million people, and it becomes a hell of a lot of potential landfill. So it's just it's probably it's a process that we really have to start to learn more about it. But I think while we're still having so many fast fashion apps

0: It can't help yourself from buying the newest things you see in the catalogue. What do you think it is about fast fashion and feeling that need for you to, you know, get the latest version of whatever it is we're buying? We are talking about fast fashion. I'll be hitting up culture writer Melissa Hoyer with that question in a tick, but keep your thoughts and any even questions that you have coming. You can give me a call on 1300 800 222 or send a text to 0467 922 702.
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0: So, Melissa, how does fast fashion trick us into thinking we need the latest version of whatever it is we're buying?
3: Oh, boy. Well, I mean, if you've been on, and I'm sure a lot of our listeners would have been on some of these apps, I mean, they treat you like it is like, you're like on a poker machine. I mean, it's very, you know, once you get on there, they're quite sort of seductive and they really sort of seduce you into buying that because you won't get it this price again. So there's a lot of those kind of games that they play. I mean, that's probably the main thing. But it also, then they start spinning wheels and saying, okay, well, if you buy five of these,
0: we'll throw another
3: two in. And, you know, so it's that sort of like that, you know, out they go. You know, you used to walk past these shops when you're in the city. I remember years ago, you'd walk past those sort of, you know, cheap, you know, the reject stores, and there'd be a guy out the front yelling out, okay, you know, out they go, you know, two for $4 and all that stuff. That's kind of the stuff we're seeing now, but we're just seeing it all online. So yeah, it's the same mentality, but they're just dragging you in with, you know, bargain, bargain, bargain.
0: And yes, I think my favorite, I'm putting that in bunny ears for you, is the when you get an email saying, oh, you've forgotten something in your cart.
3: Yes. That happened to me the other day, to be honest. And I went on to a particular site and I just was looking up stuff. I was looking up things and I put things in the cart. And I actually thought, you know what, I don't need any of that. So I didn't.
0: Yeah.
3: But as you said, that email came and it said, okay,

0: on fashion and its place in pop culture. It's incredible.
1: Yep.
0: How have you seen the role of popularity of fast fashion change in that time?
1: Yeah.
0: You mentioned the shopping example of, you know, someone standing outside and and calling out. Just, yeah, I suppose elaborate on that for us.
1: Yeah. Well, I think, I mean, the one thing about that shopping, and I think everyone, you know, people either love it or they hate it, but, you know, the experience of shopping is something that I think everyone always used to look forward to. You know, you'd go to the shops, you know, whether it was Thursday night shopping or Saturday, and then when shops started to open on Sunday, it was like, fantastic, I'm going to go to my local, you know, whether it's your local shopping town or whatever it was, and you'd spend the whole day just wandering around. But I think once then fast fashion stores and the stores and the apps kind of hit, those shopping experiences, we weren't sort of desiring them as much. Mm. So I think a lot of stores now and a lot of designer labels and a lot of designer brands are trying to make an experience going into a store much more of an experience. So they're trying, you know, some really smarty pants stores will give you a glass of champagne. They'll do all that stuff to really, really get you in.
0: Yeah, because they have to compete. They have to compete with the online world. And I will say, unfortunately, because I love the experience of getting out and sometimes just window shopping. Our producer Joe does not buy online.
1: Joe,
0: he's the person.
1: Isn't he good?
0: Isn't he good? He never has. It all, you touch, you feel, you all of it. And I just want to bring in Effie from Frankston into the conversation. Effie, go ahead. You also prefer the physical experience.
2: Yes, definitely. Good evening, ladies.
0: Good evening.
2: And Joe. I'm the same. Yes, I would rather feel the fabric. And for me, I want it to fit well as well. You know, I'm particular about that. I want the clothes to look nice. And I've never bought clothes online and never shoes. Shoes is another thing.
0: I mentioned shoes as well earlier. I've never done that too. But yes, I think it's very admirable the fact that you haven't bought any clothing. Yes, succumbed, a perfect word, Effie. Thank you very much because... And it's a bit refreshing to hear that, unlike myself and you,
1: who have... But I think it's also, Serena, it's also a time thing. You know, you've got a 13-year-old. You know, we've all got, you know, lives and things to do. Mm. If you're in bed and it's 9 o'clock, 10 o'clock, you'll get out your computer, you'll get out your phone, and you'll sort of go bing, bing, bing, bing, bing. And that's kind of... You know, a bit of shopping time might be 15 minutes before you go to bed, but you can kind of then tick that off your list. Oh, okay. Well, I've bought that. You know, I've got a new outfit, or I've got a new, you know, accessory or whatever you've bought. Oh, that'll be with me in the next, you know, week or two. So, it's you know, all of our lives. It's sort of pace, and sort of the fast fashion world sort of fits into that crazy pace of our lives. But you do get to a point where you think, how much longer can I sustain that kind of pace?
0: That's right.
1: In my life.
0: Yeah. And also an element of, you know, I suppose passing down to the next generation that not to, because I think I'm conscious of that. I think what I'll continue to try and do, rather than, you know, if we're just everyday conversations and something comes up and we need to buy an item of clothing, the first instinct isn't to pick up the phone and say, okay, let's see where we can find it. It's a let's go to the shops. So there's still the default is still that, as opposed to the default being let's look it up
1: online.
0: I think the other component, I would love your thoughts on this one, that I noticed is, again, this was a particular item. This isn't clothing, though. It was something, an item that we wanted to buy. And it wasn't available in the shops. So we did go online, a big department store, an Australian department store. And funnily enough, it came up, but not in store, online only. So it's when the big retailers have their physical shop that you can obviously also go online, because you can click and collect. That's sort of another thing in terms of that.

0: But they also have an online-only marketplace. A lot of the DIY, massive DIY chains will do that as well. So I got a little bit cranky. I'm like, just put it in your store.
1: No, I've noticed that, that often it will just say, oh, you know, this is an online-only
0: item,
1: you know, purchase.
0: Yeah.
1: I sort of think, well, why? Because, you know, if I did, as you tried to do, if you wanted to go into that store, why shouldn't it, why wouldn't it be on the floor in the store?
0: Yeah.
1: I mean, like, so this is where that fine line in between sort of the of shops, like retail store and online, it's just becoming more blurred. But yeah, so I think a lot of stores, maybe they just can't literally afford to be placing everything on the floor in stores. So they just keep it all in a huge factory and just hope it gets sold one way or the other.
0: Yes, I love Tom from Newcastle. I hang my clothes online, but don't buy them online.
1: Tom, clever Tom, I love that. That's really good.
0: Melissa, you mentioned cost of living and the pressures of cost of living. They're hitting harder than ever. How can ethical fashion compete with the low price point of fast fashion?
1: You see, and this is that kind of point that we sort of vaguely brought up. I mean, for an ethical company to say, well, this, you know, this suit jacket is going to be $500, it's fully lined, it with silk and it's wool and it's going to last you for 15, 20 years. We all would love the ideal of that. And I think, you know, everyone, there'd be very few people who'd say, oh, no, I only want to buy crappy fabric clothes. I mean, not many people would actually want to do that.
0: Mm.
1: But we have been sort of, you know, pushed into a corner that we have to, because it's just not feasible. And let's face it, clothing is the one thing, while we are all struggling with cost of living, that you're not, you don't have that extra money to spend extra on. I mean, we're trying to, you know, our electricity, our gas bills, all of that stuff, our car, our insurances, all that stuff takes priorities of being paid for, as opposed to you and I buying a cashmere sweater as opposed to an acrylic one from a fast fashion chain. So, you know, it certainly, you know, I think when we had this discussion about fast fashion, it's certainly never about bagging people because they're buying inexpensive clothes, because that's not the issue. You know, because most of us are being sort of, you know, bashed into this corner,
0: but that's
1: of
0: what's
1: having
0: interesting.
1: To do it.
0: Yeah, but that's what's interesting, isn't it, Melissa? You've brought up something that is just sort of percolating in my mind a little bit there, is that it forces a societal, it has a societal impact there in terms of classes, you know?
1: That's
0: those
1: right.
0: Who can, like the haves and the have-nots,
1: it does. And then, you know, the beautiful irony when you look at then the people that own these huge fast fashion chains or online marketplaces, you know, they are the multi-trillion, billion, jillionaires, and they wouldn't wear any of the stuff that they're flogging on their sites because, you know, they're wearing the $10,000 designer jacket.
0: And it's only $10,000 because of the system and how it's, yeah.
1: Yeah, exactly. So it's a... I wish we all had some kind of way to. I wish there was a kind of light
0: to
1: at the end of the tunnel.
0: This or to even combat.
1: Well, that's it. But the one way that in France, this is an interesting thing. They've actually put a levy on clothes from some online retailers. So the fast fashion retailer has to pay, I think it's like 5 or 10 euro for each garment. But that isn't passed on to the customer. That is purely, well, it actually would be ultimately passed on to the customer. But at least France have actually done something a little bit sort of, you know, substantial. You know, we've got something in Australia called, I think it's called Seamless, which only fashion companies can opt into it if they like. And they pay 4 cents out of a dollar on each garment they create, but it's not compulsory.

0: So it's a bit of a half-hearted sort of attempt at the government saying, okay, well, yeah, no, we're conscious of this. It's a bit, well, yeah, 4 cents isn't really going to make much difference on each garment. So, you know, I think that there needs to be a proper sort of fiscal conversation about the rise of fast fashion and how it is going to be combated, because you know, it'll just go on and on and on and on and on and on, and we're just going to have more and more crap sort of in the world.
1: Yes, but hopefully to end this on a high note, and it's picking up on Tony's text that's just come through, and a thought that I was just also marrying up with Tony's is the next generation. So Tony says, hi, Serene. My 21-year-old daughter buys secondhand clothes online, and she's conscious of fast fashion and adding to the landfill. That, and I'm hoping that, this is maybe where we can, like I said, end on a bit of a high note, is that the next, I suppose, yes, these future generations, so we're kind of the generation that you and I are, Melissa, and what we're kind of seeing and what we're into. However, with that awareness and that consciousness, these future generations can hopefully affect change.
0: Yep. Well, I've got a 24-year-old son, and he's living in London, and he only buys secondhand clothes. Like he's not someone who thinks I need to go online and buy sort of 10,000 things, which I really appreciate that. But he's not doing it because he's sort of has been kicked into a corner to do it. He just prefers that because he sees all the rubbish and the crap. Yeah. He just doesn't want to be part of that kind of culture, which I think is a really great sort of mindset for that age group to be in. It's like your listener's daughter at 21. I mean, that's a great thing to hear, that there are kids, young people out there who are sort of going that way as opposed to the getting online at 11 o'clock like you and I used to do.
1: So. Used to, and, yes. It is few and far between, I will say it. I will definitely.
0: Absolutely.
1: It is.
0: Yeah. Me too.
1: I even took up crocheting a few years ago so I could make my own garments, Melissa.
0: Oh, well, that is brilliant. Well, I'm going to take up pottery, but I mean, I don't know whether that's sort of quite the same thing.
1: It has been wonderful.
0: I can't wear a pot. No, unfortunately.
1: But it's still something that is made by hand. It's wonderful.
0: That's right. Exactly right.
1: Power to that, Melissa. Thank you for your generosity and time. It's been so great to talk to you. Thank you so much.
0: Pleasure, Serene.
1: All right. See you have yourself a great weekend. Take care. Culture writer there, Melissa Hoyer. All right. Let's get into our mixtape. We've been talking about clothing. So songs with an item of clothing in the title. You're bringing us some beauties tonight. Keep them coming. 0467 922 702 is the number to text in your best song suggestion. Songs with items or an item of clothing in the title for our mixtape.
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1: On the text line, we've got Dolly Parton and a coat of many colours to kick us off.

Dolly Parton, Coat of Many Colours for our mixtape tonight. Songs with an item of clothing in the title. 0467 922 702 to send us your song suggestion. Next up, this has come through a couple of times on the text line. Nancy Sinatra, these boots are made for walking. Thank you to texters for sending it through.

from Nancy Sinatra with "These Boots Are Made for Walking" to David Bowie, "Let's Dance." Put on your red shoes and dance the blues. Yes, indeed. Thank you for that texter for also bringing us that one for our mixtape, our theme tonight: songs with an item of clothing in the title. I love this next track.

David Bowie with Let's Dance. Another great track to add to our mixtape. Songs with the name of an item of clothing in the title. I mean, that Bowie song still works, doesn't it? Because what comes right after it, huh? Put on your, was it blue suede shoes? Yeah. Keep your suggestions coming. 0467 922702. Paul Simon, someone texts in, Paul Simon, diamonds in the soles of her shoes.

And Paul Simon, diamonds on the soles of her shoes for our mixtape, songs with items of clothing in the title. You want to add a song to our mixtape? Text it to us, 0467 922 702. Neil Diamond's come up a couple of times. Leather and Lace, Stephen in South Yarra say, Neil Diamond, Forever in Blue Jeans. Stevie Nicks and Don Henley also called out. And Tegan also says, Forever in Blue Jeans by Neil Diamond.

And there's the Kinks with Dedicated, Follower of Fashion, to wrap up our mixtape tonight with songs with an item of clothing in the title. Coming up a couple of times on the text line from Stuart from Albury and KB, Raspberry Beret by Prince.

0: And Prince with Raspberry Beret, wrapping up our mixtape. What a great playlist we put together. Thank you for all your song suggestions. They were awesome. All right, the news is next. Then from fast fashion to, well, not quite fast food, but not too far away, we're talking food labelling.
1: Everything Brisbane.
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1: It's where your passions lie.
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4: ABC News with Melanie Scott. Hamas has agreed to completely disarm following months of talks with US President Donald Trump's Board of Peace, saying its arms would be stored and kept under the control of the new Palestinian administration in Gaza. The BBC's Jeremy Bowen has more.
5: Hamas, first of all, have a new leader, Khalil al-Haya. I interviewed Khalil al-Haya a year into the Gaza war in Doha, and he's a savvy political kind of guy. And I think that what Hamas have been doing is adopting more of the traditional strategies used by the Muslim Brotherhood. Now, the Muslim Brotherhood is an organization founded in Egypt a century ago. It's still very influential in many countries. And they use a strategy of using religious instructions, social and welfare services. So I think Hamas are trying to relaunch themselves ultimately as more of a political organization.
4: Israel is yet to comment on the announcement. 13-year-old Layla Jeffrey, who was allegedly murdered by a 16-year-old boy in Western Victoria earlier this month, has been remembered as a social girl at her funeral today in the town of Donald. Tamara Clark reports.
6: 300 people attended, creating a sea of pink ribbons, black hoodies and Hello Kitty pants, which were Layla's favourite clothes. Senior Pastor Lisa Woods led today's service, and Layla's aunt Caitlin presented her eulogy, describing Layla as a moth who attracted friends wherever she went. And Layla's father, Aaron, also presented a poem in Layla's honour. Layla was allegedly murdered at the start of July. Her family declared her missing to police on July 4th. Her remains were found days later in bushland near the Richardson River.
4: Gina Reinhart has put the ABC and its board on notice for comments made about the mining magnate in an episode of Race Around the World, a television show which follows six Australian filmmakers across 10 countries over 100 days. In the episode, aired on July 12, contestant Kate McGuinness portrayed a fictional scenario that involved a violent attack on Miss Reinhart, including using a stick to turn her into a big sausage roll. Miss Reinhart's company, Hancock Prospecting, wrote to the ABC board on July 23 regarding the continued publication of the episode. However, a company statement said the ABC board and senior management had provided no substantive response. An ABC spokesperson confirmed it had received correspondence from lawyers acting for Miss Reinhart and would respond in due course. Victorian teachers are threatening a third statewide strike in mid-August if the state government doesn't meet its enterprise bargaining demands. Members of the Australian Education Union's Victorian branch had a state council meeting today to discuss what next steps to take amid a stalemate over pay, conditions and school funding. Union President Justin Mullally says members are demanding Premier Ben Carroll come back and negotiate.
7: If that doesn't happen, then members will stop work right around the state for 24 hours on Wednesday, the 19th of August. This is a critical time for the Carroll government.
4: The Victorian opposition is pledging to expand the number of crimes covered by adult crime, adult time laws. Last year, the state government introduced sentencing reforms for children aged 14 and over, meaning those who commit serious crimes such as aggravated home invasion and carjacking now face adult sentences in adult courts. The opposition is proposing to add 5 more offences to the crimes covered by the laws if it wins the November state election, including theft of a motor vehicle and attempted carjacking. Shadow Attorney General James Newbury wouldn't rule out adding more offences to the list.
8: 87 cars are stolen every single day. We are seeing a crime crisis in this state. Frankly speaking, Victorians are sick of offenders being let off without a punishment.
4: A senior advisor to FIFA, President Gianni Infantino, has resigned effective immediately in protest at proposals to sell a stake in the Soccer World Cup. Carlos Queiroz has called the plan a bad deal for football, saying he had no involvement in this proposal and he opposes it unequivocally. The Asian Football Confederation, along with its counterparts in Europe and North Central America and the Caribbean, have all opposed the plan. FIFA has blamed incorrect media reports for the hostile reception its plans have received. ABC News.
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0: Hello, I hope you're enjoying your Friday night, wherever we may find you across our country. For our last hour tonight, we're chatting new movies and TV shows and space and more. So for our weekend watch, Ehab's bringing us a review of the new Spider-Man movie. Yep, there's another one. Remember the last one left off with Peter Parker's life basically reset at the end of No Way Home. You know, no friends, no MJ, no Aunt May, just him. Tiny apartment, new suit. We're going to see what this new one brings. It's called Spider-Man Brand New Day. So, yeah. But he's also reviewing a new British sci-fi series with Emma Thompson and Rory Kinnear, which should be fun. I think I'm going to say fun, but it's confronting, that's for sure. And an intense cat and mouse thriller between an FBI agent and a female serial killer. It's very much so a cookie cutter show, but nonetheless one to please. Then in space with Dan Lambeth, he has an update on the Swift Space Observatory, which is slowly descending back to Earth and needs a rescue mission to boost its orbit. But in the meantime, we have some science that has come from data collected by Swift, and it's about supermassive black holes. That's later. First up, food labelling in Australia.
10: Evenings.
0: Think about the last time you went grocery shopping. How much attention do you remember paying to a food label? Maybe you were contemplating buying something new. Do you remember how it grabbed your attention? Do you remember the label? Did it say 100% natural or something like that? A Four Corners investigation has uncovered products whose labels did not match independent scientific testing.

0: testing, and food industry insiders have told Four Corners that Australian shoppers are being deceived by marketing and labelling that makes ultra-processed foods appear healthier than they really are. One of those is Min Sheen Tan. Min is a former food technologist who spent years developing products for some of Australia's biggest food companies. What do you think of those kinds of labels? How much are you consciously, intentionally buying into them, literally, figuratively? What do you reckon? We'd love to hear about your buying experiences and how you approach product, like food labels. You can give me a call on 1300 800 222 or text 0467 922 702. Min, welcome to Weekend Evenings.
1: Hi, Serene. Thank you so much for having me.
0: What are some other food label examples that we often see? I mentioned 100% natural.
1: Yeah, so 100% natural. Any words that use words like natural, real, wholesome, these are marketing words that they love to throw out on food products, particularly ultra-processed food products, because they get a free pass and there's no legal definition around natural, real, or wholesome. And basically, it gives the consumer the perception that basically they're either healthy or they're more inclined to be in their natural state. And also, basically, when it comes, so it's like there's the front of pack claims and then there's the
0: fine print.
1: What we call fine print, yes, of like your ingredients list, your nutritional information panels.
0: We also see these labels in baby food products, right?
1: That is correct. You see them a lot on baby food products.
0: How are these types of labels deceiving? You mentioned because there's no definition for natural. So do they just have to put a little bit of natural to say, how? How are they deceiving? 100% natural isn't 100% natural, even though it says it's 100% natural?
1: So a great question. The thing is with the word natural is that it's up to your interpretation, right? Okay. So basically, if you say, hey, look, it contains fruit, right? But the fruit could be processed. It's no longer in its natural state.
0: Form. Yeah.
1: Right? Natural form. But you could say fruit is natural, right? So you could say, oh, it's like a natural like product, or it's got like a natural ingredient in it. But basically, it's going to give a consumer the perception that, oh, that must be healthy for me. So,
0: oh my goodness, even though that just sounds dodgy, Min.
1: I know.
0: Oh my gosh. Okay. I'm listening.
1: And you see it a lot with like products like real fruit. I mean, okay, here's the thing. What is real? Everything's real. You know what I mean?
0: Oh, man. But in context, so we're not taking it out of context. And look, I'm putting my hand up. I've done it. It's not, I may be going more likely to go down that side rather than something I know is just complete junk. I don't know. This is why I'm really curious to talk to you about it. And I want to get to that psychology side maybe a little bit later in the conversation in terms of work that you do in your profession as a former food technologist. But in context, if I'm looking at real, I'm thinking about real food as opposed and natural as in the natural form of a food. In the context of me being at a shopping center picking up a food product, far out. You've got me thinking. So, but it works and it's deceiving, even though the food is not real and it says real food.
1: Yes. And here's the thing. So basically with these food products or ultra processed food products, they are legally compliant, right?
0: Okay.
1: They basically they are having their right ingredients. They are listing it out correctly. They have their right allergens. They're showing the nutritional information panel. So all the information is there, but it's just on the back of pack. So that's why I always tell consumers to basically take the front of pack and always check it at the back.
0: So literally and, take it at face value.
1: Yes, take it at face value, literally. And then basically make sure that you actually check, okay, look at your nutritional information panel and how much sugar is actually in this thing. How much?

0: fat is in this thing? How much sodium does this product have? And I talked about basically in the documentary that there's the trifactor or the bliss factor. And I've written a book about this. It's called For Food's Sake. And basically, I go into deeper detail about how this works to actually get consumers to keep coming back.
1: Yes.
0: Because with any food business, the whole idea is that it is a volumes game. And it's a volumes game that depends on repeatability. And repeatability comes from being consistent. So your product has to be consistent in terms of how it's delivering those sensory properties that includes fat, sugar, salt, your mouthfeel, your texture, your crunchiness, right? So it's the bliss point plus what is happening inside your mouth, right? So that's why you can't stop at eating just the one chip. I don't know anyone who can eat one potato chip, right?
1: Yeah, even the small packet, I'm like, that's where I'll go. You can just have one small packet. That's enough.
0: Exactly, yeah.
1: But I can't stop it. Yeah, not one chip. I need a few.
0: Yes.
1: I don't need a few. I want to eat a few, Min.
0: Oh, yeah. Don't get me wrong. I'm the same, too. Like, I love a good potato crisp. Like, get me a salt and vinegar bag, right? But I try. My heart is not to, like, eat the whole thing. But that's the thing. Me, like, I'm a food technologist. I know this stuff. Mm. Like, when it's happening to me, I can, like, oh, my gosh, I actually need to stop. But this thing has been engineered to keep you going, right? So, and it's really funny that, you know, it would say, for example, 25 grams is one serve. And it'd be like, for example, 170 gram bag. But, you know, we know people that would eat the entire bag of crisps, right? And that is technically the one serve. But how many calories is that? How much sodium is that? That is like a lot of fat too. Mm. And I think that's the other thing, which is a completely different topic about serving sizes, which I can go on.
1: Yes, like I was just going to say, oh, wow, hours. Then we've got serving sizes versus that is a whole other topic on its own, yeah.
0: Oh, yes, yes, which, like, I don't think it was covered in the documentary, but I think we'll save that for another time.
1: Yeah, we can save that for another time. And you did mention that, you know, the aim here for the food companies is to keep consumers coming back. The main driver for that is that the competition is just so intense.
0: Oh, yes. It's so intense. And, like, when you're walking down a supermarket aisle and basically, like, what you have – what you call category managers that, you know, they're making sure that, you know, like what's the average height of a consumer? You know, what is going to be at eye level?
1: Yeah.
0: You know, products at the eye level are actually, basically it means that that's what the supermarkets want to sell, or they're going to be in high demand from consumers and they're able to get more margins from them. Mm. So you will probably notice that products on the top shelf or the very bottom shelf of the supermarket, and depending on which one, it typically means that they might be outdoor the supermarket, or their products they are about to no longer be around for very long. Yeah. And that's why everything on eye level is super important.
1: Yeah. Yes. Tony on the text line says, hi, Serena. I read the food ingredients on the food package rather than the food label, as I don't trust the food labeling. So there you go. Tony's definitely doing the right thing here. Would love to hear from you. Keep your thoughts coming. Any questions that you have? How do you approach food labels? Do you think unconsciously you're buying into the sell? Do you think we're telling ourselves they're healthy when we know they're not, because it's better than buying something, and this is kind of what I mentioned earlier, that you know is just straight out unhealthy? You can give me a call, 1300 800 222, or text in 0467 922 702. I'm speaking with former food technologist Min Sheen Tan, and in a bit we'll find out we'll talk more in terms of the food technology side of things and how food products are developed.
2: Do you know the next Australian of the Year? Are they raising funds for those in need? Or building a brighter future? Conducting research? Or inspiring future astronauts? See them, hear them, nominate them at australianoftheyear.org.au. Across ABC Radio, this is Serene Damaki.
1: So, Min, you're a former food technologist. What does that actually mean?
0: Oh, I love this question. Basically, the food technologist is the person responsible

0: for creating the different types of processed food, ultra processed food. So anything that's manufactured, we're responsible for the taste, the packaging, and how it's presented, how it's going to be stored, how it's going to be transported. So basically everything that is surrounded about and in particular for the product of the food product, that's what we're responsible for, and also
1: Right.
0: how much it costs. Basically we're the like the Oompa
1: Oh.
0: Loompas of the food factory.
1: Well, I have to ask you then, because in our show earlier tonight during our quiz, we usually chat with our listeners just about something. It's sometimes just linked and related to, you know, what we're kind of talking about on the show. And tonight, during our quiz, we asked our listeners what their favorite fake flavor was in the lead up to our conversation with you tonight. So I want to ask you what your favorite fake flavor is as a sidebar question, Min. So I called out my own. I love the fake peppermint flavor in the peppermint choc chip ice cream. I love the fake banana flavor in banana milkshakes, so the syrup rather than the real banana itself. Do you have a favorite fake flavor?
0: Oh yeah, I actually do. I actually do enjoy the fake strawberry flavors.
1: Like a strawberry donut, strawberry
0: Yeah, like a
1: milk.
0: strawberry donut, strawberry milk, because it's actually quite different from an actual
1: It
0: strawberry,
1: is, it is.
0: right? So like your strawberry flavors are actually taking in like the sweet note of a strawberry, because strawberries can be quite tart, you
1: Tart,
0: know, they
1: yeah.
0: can be, yeah, and it'd be quite acidic. So it's not that super sweet on what you get from like a strawberry milk. But yeah, that's kind of like my kryptonite. I do like a strawberry donut every now and again.
1: Yeah, I'm with you. I like the fake strawberry flavor as well. Now, you mentioned processed foods and ultra processed foods. What's the difference, Min?
0: Oh, yes, I love this question. So technically, basically, every food product that we get is processed, but it's the degree of processedness. So there is a classification called the NOVA classification by a group of researchers who basically broke down the types of food that we consume as consumers. So processed food can be anything that is like, for example, washed, cut vegetables, that would be considered minimally processed, right? So it still has, like, you know, for example, your washed spinach, your oranges, or whatever. They have gone through some kind of like
1: Processed.
0: processing.
1: Okay.
0: Yeah. Right. And then you have your secondary processed food, which is your food ingredients, such as butter, flour, oil, things that you're not going to eat by itself. Basically, they need some form of transformation, like heating or mixing before you actually consume it. And then you have tertiary processing, which is, for example, like your canned fish, your canned tomatoes. I don't know, that was mentioned on the documentary. And your, yeah, just basically that has been your natural form, or the food matrix in those products is still somewhat intact, right? And then you have ultra processed, where basically you cannot tell what was the natural form, or the food matrix of how it's being derived is no longer basically recognizable. So that's, you know, talking about potato crisps, your protein bars, your donuts, your muffins, your cookies. Basically, it's all like the great yummy stuff, right?
1: But
0: Yeah.
1: you can't even track it back to its source. Like you said, the matrix in terms of its natural form. It's been
0: Yeah. So
1: processed that
0: basically,
1: much. Wow.
0: yes.
1: What was clear to me when hearing you talk there, Min, of the secondary, you know, okay, we washed it, we cut it, we've added butter. So how far along the line do I stop understanding what you're saying when it comes to ultra processed foods? Like, what's an
0: So
1: example of a process that is just foreign? Like, it wouldn't sound, because, you know, I'm with you. Adding butter,
0: yeah.
1: adding things you wouldn't eat on their own, great. What else can happen? What other process can take place? Oh, preservatives.
0: Yes, so preservatives, and so typically ultra processed foods, they typically would have additives such as preservatives, emulsifiers, flavors, thickeners, and these are all things to basically ensure that that specific food product is hitting a certain shelf life, a certain taste profile. a certain texture, because without those additives, like, you won't be able to achieve it in its natural form, or it needs to survive the processing.
1: Yeah, right. Okay.
0: So typically, when I was a food technologist, we would only want to add those additives if we really needed to, right? If we didn't have to add them, we wouldn't want to add them at all.
1: Right.
0: Because at any point you're adding those additives, you're going to be adding cost. And also, obviously, a lot of consumers are becoming more aware of additives. And I have to preface as well that there's a lot of fear-mongering around additives. The thing is, additives have actually been around for hundreds of years, but just in different forms. So salt is a very common additive, right? I mean, we've had salted foods for like centuries. And then obviously there'll be some additives such as thickeners. So corn flour is a very common thickener. But then when you go to the industrial scale, you will have things like xanthan gum, carrageenan, which is derived from seaweed. And basically that's used in such a scale that is basically you wouldn't typically use it at home.
1: Right. So it's getting to a point where if you get into the ultra process, that's kind of a last resort, and that's okay, even if it means that that will result in a shorter shelf life, and that's okay. That should be the approach.
0: So here's the thing with shelf life. Supermarkets want like a long shelf life as much as possible. Hence why there's products that have preservatives, and also there's some products that literally will not last without a preservative. An example of this is hummus. You walk into your supermarket and you will find that a lot of hummus or spreads, they will have a preservative, because without them it will just go off. And the supermarkets will be like, well, we can't stock your product because it's only got like a 2-day shelf life.
1: Yeah, as an example. Really does. So the fresh stuff doesn't last at all. You've really got to have it immediately. Okay. Yeah. All right. I'm looking at the time and oh my goodness, it is flying. So Min, how can we read food labels without confusion?
0: Oh, I love it. So basically, and here's the thing, when you're walking through the supermarket, it's so easy just to grab something. Like, I would say my like easiest hack is to, if you're looking at a food product, have a look in the nutritional information panel and look at the per 100 gram serve, because that's going to tell you like what's it going to be consisted of, like what does it, how much sugar it has, right? So like it usually be like per quantity per 100 grams, right? And then it'll be like, for example, 25 grams. Oh, that's basically 25%. And that will tell you roughly how much that's going to be in that product.
1: Right, okay.
0: And I would say, like, just ignore, like the marketing claims.
1: Yeah, then, like Tony, don't worry about the front, look at the back.
0: Yeah, look at the back. Look at the back.
1: Always look at the back. Just quickly, a couple of texts come in saying that, hi, I love this topic. I have a great app that I use that I can scan food products and cosmetic products with their barcode and find all the horrible rotten ingredients and additives that are bad for you, and then find out more about them in detail of why they're bad for you. And it changed my life. I love it. Another person calls out the same app. I think it's called Yuka or something like that. But yes, I guess there are apps for that as well. We've got to leave it there. Unfortunately, Min, time has absolutely flown. It's been really wonderful speaking with you. Really helpful as well. Thank you for your time.
0: Oh, thank you so much for having me, Serene. And hope to speak again soon.
1: Yeah, thanks a lot. We might need to talk about serving sizes in the not too distant future.
0: Yes, definitely. Thank you so much.
1: Thanks, Min. Former food technologist Min Sheen Tan. Next, we're checking out what's new to watch this weekend with our movies and TV enthusiast Ehab Rashid.
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1: All right, time now to check out what's new to watch this weekend with our movies and TV enthusiast, Ehab Rashid. We're going to the cinemas and we're also staying at home this weekend. Hey, E.
3: Hey, Serene. How are you tonight?
1: Very well, thank you.

0: We're going to start off in the cinema, and you're going to start off with Spider-Man.
1: Yes, Serene, one of the most anticipated films of the year, Spider-Man
0: really?
1: Brand New Day.
0: I don't, I don't believe you.
1: I know. Well, I'm going to try to convince you, okay, because this
0: because
1: is
0: we're all like, tired of all of this Marvel superhero.
1: I hear you. I hear you. The last superhero film I saw was Supergirl. I was not a big fan of it, and it's been not great the last few years. I'll be the first to admit it. Fantastic Four didn't live up to stuff I thought as well. Ms. Marvel kind of low as well. But they when it's done well, it's fantastic. Okay, and the last really great ones that we saw was the last Spider-Man. I believe which was Homecoming, the one
0: that had, Homecoming,
1: the one that had the other Spider-Mans in there. So there was a lot of fan service. So they brought in like Tobey Maguire and they brought in Andrew Garfield, and it was kind of like seeing the Spider-Man from the other films. Okay, this one is actually the 9th Spider-Man movie that's been released since the first Sam Raimi one in the early 2000s. And for me, it's probably the best standalone Spider-Man film that I've seen. And I was very surprised by that. I was not expecting it to be as good as it turned out being. And I'll give you the basic premise. So at the end of the last one, the world basically forgot about Spider-Man. A spell was put on the world and everyone forgot about him. MJ or his friends, everyone in the Avengers, they don't know who Spider-Man is anymore. So the film picks up 4 years later and Peter Parker is just doing it on his own. He's basically he's living in New York. He's your friendly neighborhood Spider-Man. He's helping solve crimes. And the story is way smaller than it's been in the last couple of movies. But that's what makes it so great, is because they can rely on all the emotional, not baggage, but all the what you've invested in the last three films with them building the relationships that he's done. And it pays off very well in here. Like, they have a great balance of action and dramatic beats as the story goes through. And like I said, MJ and his best friend, they don't know him. And he's trying to, you find out he's kind of lonely. He's, not doing the best, mental wise, but he's doing his thing as Spider-Man and he's getting the love of the city and they're all right behind him. And what's so great about this film is the action scene. So people love seeing Spider-Man films because of the Spidey action, the web slinging, the going through the city on the, all that stuff here is some of the best I've seen in the entire franchise. The action scenes are great. The fight scenes, the film was directed by Destin Daniel Cretton, I think is how you say his name. Shang-Chi, he directed The Legend of the Ten Rings for Marvel. So, and they used the Jackie Chan stunt team in a lot of the fight scenes. So the action scenes feel very authentic, and it's just very, very well-paced story all the way through. You never get bored. You also get some elements from other Marvel characters. The Punisher is a character in this, John Bernthal. You also Bruce Banner, Mark Ruffalo's in this as the Hulk. So they do have some characters that you're aware of from Marvel, but the story is a very personal, down-to-earth, close. Like a small story of what happens in New York. Basically, Spider-Man's tracking down this new villain who seems to be able to jump from person to person. They seem to be able to go into people's consciousness, and we don't know who it is. I'm not going to say another word about that.
0: Of course not.
1: And you're trying to figure out who it is and what kind of threat they are and how it's going to tie into the rest of the films.
0: Okay.
1: We've got Doomsday coming up next, and this is kind of leading to that.
0: That's right, Doomsday.
1: Yes.
0: But interestingly, you've made me think about the fact that Tom Holland was never given, never had the chance to do Spider-Man raw. Like, he came into the...
1: The first time you saw him was in Civil War.
0: That's where he was already Spider-Man.
1: He was Spider-Man. He showed up as the kid Spider-Man.
0: Yeah.
1: He's there, and they give him all the tools. But here is his... on his own. He's got no one around. There's no more Stark. There's no more technology.
0: Mm.
1: He's just got the suit and he's got his web slingers.
0: And it's
1: a very personal story. And that's what is so good about it. And it's just a crowd pleasing thing all the way through. I thought it was great. Really, really well done movie.
0: All right, let's hear a little of the trailer.
2: Hi, my name is Peter Parker. You don't remember me, but we used to know each other. Something bad was going to happen, and the only way to stop it was to make everyone forget about me. Because I'm not just Peter Parker. I'm Spider-Man.
0: All righty. In cinemas, everywhere, Spider-Man Brand New Day is this one. So we'll see. Ehab, what's convincing?
1: I think you'll like it, Serene.
0: All right.
1: I think you'll like it. Because I know... you do like superhero films. I know you used to-

0: love them.
1: I do love them. Just got tired I'm of just them. Done. Yeah.
0: And that's why I think you'll like this, because there isn't a lot of whiz-bang stuff around it. It's okay. A very, like I said, simple story, and it gives fans what they want. So believe me, I think you'll really enjoy this.
1: All right, let's go to streaming. Disney Plus has a new thriller crime series called Furious. So this is what, like a cat and mouse kind of film, yeah? I mean, yeah, I'm sorry, a TV show?
0: Yeah, yeah, it's basically a FBI agent who is on the track of a serial killer in New York City. It's an eight-part psychological thriller from Merriweather. She's the creator of New Girl, a series called The Dropout. Very female-centric kind of a writer when she's coming up with the stories. And this has Emmy Rossum, one of my favorite actors growing up. I had a huge crush on Emmy Rossum when I was a kid growing up. And she's just I'm a big fan of hers. And she plays an FBI agent who was a former New York detective, and she left the police force because of some reason that they divulge as the series goes on. And she becomes a FBI detective who gets kind of drawn back into a case of a wealthy businessman who looks like it's been an overdose, but she suspects of it being the second victim of a serial killer because she's traced it back to a similar crime that she was investigating when she was a police officer. And the thing is about this, most shows where you're chasing a serial killer like this, you don't know who it is. It's kind of like a mystery they're trying to build, but they let that go in the first couple of minutes. Like, you see the crime being happening, you know who the person is. And so then you end up getting two stories of why this woman is doing what she's doing, and also the backstory of Emmy Rossum and her chase of trying to track this
1: woman. So the serial killer is a female?
0: It is. She's kind of like a femme fatale, Black Widow kind of a thing, where she's trying to find she's finding wealthy businessmen, basically, and she's killing them. And we're trying to find out why, and that's what the crux of the show is, learning about – think of it this way. If you were to see because you learn pretty early on that the serial killer had gone through some really tough stuff growing up. She was trafficked as a child and some bad things happened, and then she goes – that's where the title comes from, Furious. She's on like a rampage of rage going through, you know, people that she thinks has wronged her throughout her life. And you've got Emmy Rossum, and you get a lot of her backstory. And there's a lot of stuff that's in there that they talk about. They get into domestic violence. They get into how women are treated with regards to in society when it comes to crimes of this nature. And basically, I don't really like when they do this in shows, but every male in the show is kind of an idiot, except for one. He's the other character, Scoot McNairy, who was one of my favorite character actors. People will recognize him from Killing Them Softly. He was in a great Western called Godless, which is on Netflix. Great character actor. So he's the only other male character in here that you like. And he is Emmy Rossum's best friend. And they end up getting thrown into this case, trying to figure out why these men are, you know, being assaulted and killed, and learning about the backstory that led her to that. And they uncover a lot of stuff, get into police corruption and a lot of the stuff that we see in here. This isn't a show that isn't groundbreaking. It's kind of like really well-made episode of SVU, mm-hmm. I guess is the best way to put it. And I love stuff like that. When they have a detective story trying to track down something and trying to figure it all out in a gritty, violent world, that's catnip for me. And I know there's lots of people that like that kind of show. And, yeah, this is a great one. There's like I said, it's eight episodes. There's three up right now on Disney Plus. And I believe it screens weekly every Friday. I'm not 100% on the day, but it's definitely weekly, but three episodes available right now.
1: All right, let's hear a little of the trailer of Furious.
2: There are three victims we know of. Neighbors say they saw a woman.
3: Descriptions of her are all over the place, because she's always hiding her face.
4: Your first case is an FBI agent, and you think you have a serial killer.
5: I do. Oh.
1: Furious is on Disney Plus if you want to check that out. As Ehab said, three episodes ready to go. There'll be eight total. Let's move over to HBO Max, a sci-fi. It's called Years and Years. Now, this caught my attention only because of one person that's in it, E, and that is the Bank of Dave star. What's his name? Kinnear?
0: It is It's Emmett.
1: Rory Kinnear. That's the one.
0: I was going to mention
1: Emma Thompson's also in this. So I'm like, oh, tell us about this one.
0: Yes, and this is a six-part British dystopian family drama. It's from Russell T. Davies, who is one of the minds behind Doctor Who.

0: It's co-produced by that by HBO. So HBO and BBC did this together. And just quickly, many critics is cons they consider this series one of the greatest television dramas of the last decade.
1: Jeez,
0: and
1: all right.
0: I mean, it's six episodes. I'm three episodes into it, and I can see exactly what they're talking about. I'll give you the quick premise. So the series starts in 2019, and we're watching the rise of populist politics in London through the eyes of a family called the Lyons family. Now, they're kind of a left-leaning family with plenty of family members, and they're experiencing life in London from 2019, and everything that we're seeing politicized right now, Serene. Like, if you look into your feed, you're going to see things about immigration. You're going to see things about crime. You're going to see things about AI, about, you know, spending too much time on TV, screens, the climate, culture, everything. Everything that we see now, they take a look at what the world might be if the rise of populist politics comes in. Now, when I say populist, I mean people like Pauline Hanson. And that's, if you look at Pauline Hanson's kind of persona right now, that's what Emma Thompson is playing. She's playing that character. She is a substitute for a Pauline Hanson who kind of comes up with her own party and is and listening to the populist vote of the people. And it gets very, very interesting because we're watching it through this family's point of view. So it's like Emma Thompson isn't a main character. She's a background character. Like, they're experiencing the world when she comes up on the news. She's running for PM. She's running for Parliament. And as the world goes on, it gets to the point where we leave from 2019 and we move forward. And this is the great part of the series, that over the six episodes, it takes you from 2019 to 2034. So it jumps 15 years and it gives you, look, it is a little bit alarmist when I'm watching the series going, okay, easy, calm down. I don't think it's going to get this bad. But what makes the sci-fi so great is, and what makes any sci-fi so great is when you watch it, the likelihood of it actually happening is not that far-fetched. When you're watching it, you go, look, if certain things happen a certain way, there's a very good chance we're going to see a world as they're depicting right here on this screen. And they get really into it, authoritarian politics, financial collapses, the refugee crisis,
2: but
0: AI
2: what's
0: and biotechnology.
2: Sci-fi about it?
0: The sci-fi is watching the technology. And like science fiction, Serena, is just anything that would happen that would be out of the ordinary. So if you put in a premise in hand where it's, let's just say, technology is going to put a robot in everyone's house and it could lead to these kinds of things.
2: Okay.
0: That's sci-fi. That's automatically sci-fi.
2: I'm so saying when this one's sci-fi. How is this one sci-fi?
0: You get all that kind of stuff in there.
2: Oh,
0: you
2: okay.
0: They talk about the rise of AI and just say if your child has a screen and they want to turn into something called a transhuman. Now, I didn't even know what that was. And they talk about this in here. And these are things that there are certain people out there that are dealing with, children that are spending so much time on screens and stuff that they start losing their identity. And they don't want to become another, you know, person or another gender. They want to become digital. They want to turn into the cloud. So these are things that they are giving to you. Like I said, it's kind of alarmist and they're going to the extremes in certain points.
2: Yeah.
0: But like I said, it's kind of feasible when you're watching it because the way it's portrayed in the show, it's very real and it's authentic and it's organic and you can see, oh, this is leading to that. And if this happens and that happens. And in the background, you've got Emma Thompson the entire time running as a out of, you know, regular two-party politic person and candidate. And she's gaining momentum. And why I say it's dystopian is because you see, I'm right now to the point, they're right at 2027. So I'm halfway through the series and I cannot wait to see how these guys are going to imagine the next, you know, 10 years down the track, what is going to happen, what they think is going to happen. And it's fascinating. I love this kind of stuff because you don't know where it's going to go. Unlike the last series we talked about where it's kind of, you know, SVU, paint by numbers, this is going to happen. You know basically what's going to happen. This is not that at all. This, you're going in wondering, oh, look, I've seen kind of tidbits of this on the news, but this show is kind of articulating it for me from this writer's point of view.
2: Yeah, right.
0: And they get into sway heaps of things. Like the way to get me or most people hooked into a series is when the first pilot episode airs, at the end of it, if you just want to place the second episode straight away, you're kind of hooked. And that happened to us. So remembering What's Paradise?
2: Yeah.
0: And they had that great first pilot.
2: Mm.
0: This kind of made me feel the same way. At the end of the first one, I was like, wow, I can't believe that just happened. I need to see how it's going to keep going. And yeah, it flies all the way through. And because it's set in a real world and you're seeing people that you can relate to and the kind of strain these kinds of things happen on families and, you know, different sexual orientations in families and different financial situations in families and how

0: they interact and how the pressures of everything outside, how the pressures of pharmaceuticals, how the pressures of alcoholism,
1: Yeah.
0: all this stuff gets talked about in this series. And there's a lot to digest. And but that's what's so great about it. It's never boring. You're watching it going, okay, this scene is going to lead to that, and oh, this is going to lead to that. And you just want to see how the house is going to, because it's not giving you a rosy picture. It's being, like I said, alarmist, and they want to show you a scary version of what might happen. But my God, it's entertaining. And if you get kind of locked up in this kind of world, and if you love stuff like Black Mirror, you know, if you love,
1: I was going to say, this is Harker. Mm-hmm. It's making me kind of think about Black Mirror. Yeah.
0: And even Rory, like you said, the actor we spoke about was in the very first episode of Black Mirror, and he's kind of, you know, simpatico with this kind of thing. And
1: okay.
0: He's awesome. I loved him in The Diplomat too, Serene. We've watched him in he played the Prime Minister in The Diplomat.
1: Mm.
0: Great actor, and he does great in this series as well.
1: Okay. All right, let's get a feel of years and years.
2: Look at the state we are in. God knows we need to shake things up. So I propose that in order to vote, every British citizen must take an IQ test.
3: God, what did she just say?
4: Are you saying that some people are too stupid to vote?
2: I've got you listening now, haven't I? Yeah!
3: Things were okay a few years ago.
5: Surprise!
3: Now, I don't know what to worry about first.
5: I'm only just beginning.
3: What's it going to be like for you?
1: All right, Years and Years is on HBO Max. Is that a limited series, E?
0: Yeah, it's a standalone. All six episodes are available. You can binge the whole thing, and I'm planning to. I'm finishing it tonight. I don't care what happens.
1: All right, if you want to check that one out on HBO or a paint-by-numbers, you know what you're going to get, popcorn kind of thriller, crime, you know, cat-and-mouse show on Disney Plus, Furious, or if you want to head to the cinemas. If you're a Spider-Man fan, Ehab is assuring you that Brand New Day is a great standalone superhero movie that won't disappoint, even if you're fatigued with all of the superhero movies. So Ehab with that.
0: Yes.
1: Thank you. And we'll talk to you again next week.
0: Always
1: have
0: fun.
1: Have a good weekend.
0: Have a great night. Talk to you later. Bye.
1: We will get a space update next with our spaceman, Dan Lambert. That was our movies and TV enthusiast, Ehab Rashid. Including with Dan, what we previously thought about the cost of launching big spacecraft turns out to be wrong. Also, there's a spacecraft on its way to visit an asteroid, and it just swung by Mars to save fuel. Yeah, and just quickly on your say, at the ABC, we know that the best stories we tell start with you. We want to know what's happening where you live, what's working well in your community, what's not, what gives you hope for the future, and what are the issues that keep you awake at night. Is there a local issue that deserves more attention? Or perhaps there's someone in your community with a story that simply needs to be heard. Whatever it is, we want to hear from you through ABC Your Say. ABC Your Say is your chance to share your experiences, your questions and your ideas, and help shape the conversations we're having across the country. Jump online and tell us what's on your mind. Have your say. 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Or text the words ABC You'll Say to us now, and we'll send you the link. The text number is 0467 922 702.
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1: A big hey to our spaceman, Dan Lambeth. Hi.
8: Hello, Serene. How are you?
1: I am very well. Thank you, Dan.
8: Excellent.
1: You're bringing us Swift. Swift is coming back into the conversation. You have an update for us on the Swift Space Observatory, Dan.
8: Well, I do. And, you know, the rescue mission, right? Remember, it's descending back to Earth, descending slowly back to Earth, and it needs to be boosted up to its orbit again. Otherwise, it's going to end up burning up in the atmosphere, and that'll be the end of it. But lo and behold, the rescue mission needs rescuing. Oh, the irony, Serene. Look, the Lynx spacecraft that was actually sent up there to rescue it is currently spinning uncontrollably in space. You know, the thrusters have gone a bit wrong, and apparently everything else, though, is working, which means absolutely nothing if they can't get the whole spinning issue sorted out. But if they do, they're planning to send it a software upgrade and then hopefully continue the mission to rescue SWIFT. But never mind, because NASA have already called the mission a success, whether or not Link manages to rescue SWIFT or not.

0: just because they tried, which is about the most stereotypical Gen Z thing I've heard this week, I reckon. But anyway, look, the rescue mission is not completely lost yet, but certainly things are not going according to plan.
1: No, but data's been collected.
0: It has. It has. And this is good, right? So this is about a star.
1: This is a success. The trying part, don't know, but this is a success.
0: Exactly, right? And it does have, and there will be successes down the track because data gets collected and we don't get to analyze it until later. But this is about a supermassive black hole, Serene. And, you know, like we sort of said that, you know, there's one at the center of nearly every decent sized galaxy. You know, in our galaxy, we've got Sagittarius A star. And remember a few years ago, we had a photo of it, right? Which looked like a glowing orange donut. Mm. And then we had another photo of the one in M87, which is another, you know, big galaxy nearby. But I mean, did you ever think, you know, why is there only one supermassive black hole per galaxy? Yeah, and look, great question, but as it turns out, there doesn't have to be only one. You know, bit unlike the Highlander from the 1980s, if you remember that movie.
1: Yes, and we can't be definitive when it comes to space, right? We can't say there is only one. So far we know that there, you have to caveat, right? That there is one black hole per galaxy. But
0: yeah,
1: maybe not.
0: And there's so many out there. You just got to find one counterexample. And, you know, with so many galaxies out there, and that's what has been found. Swift has done its job, and it has found a counterexample. Now, you know, this particular one that it's found is it's a galaxy, you know, far, far away and all that sort of stuff. But there is a supermassive black hole at its center, but there's another one in that galaxy, which is about 30,000 light years away from the center, which is, yeah, basically on the outskirts of the galaxy. And what that tells us is that there might be lots of these rogue sort of supermassive black holes we haven't even started to look for yet because we didn't know where to look. We were just looking in the middle, but you don't have to just look in the middle, it turns out. So, you know, Swift picked this up because what happened was there was a star and it pretty much got torn apart by this second, you know, supermassive black hole in what was called a tidal disruption event. Normally these events, these TDEs, they happen in the cores of the galaxies, but in this case, there was an AI algorithm that was smart enough to work out that despite the odd location that it happened in, this event that it was picked up by Swift was also a TDE, which is a great find because we only get to see about 30 of these a year in the entire universe. But yeah, now we know that if we want to find massive black holes by looking at TDEs, we need to not just look at the galactic centres, but also on the outskirts of the galaxies as well.
1: There you go. Hmm. More to find, hopefully.
0: I expect so.
1: Yeah,
0: a
1: hopefully.
0: Lot more.
1: Two space launches, well, more so on the economical side of it. And look, I don't get it, Dan. You're telling me here that building bigger spacecraft would result in lower launch costs.
0: Yeah.
1: Yeah. But it actually turns out that that's not necessarily the case, but I'm still trying to understand why. I don't know, maybe the small mind of mine here is thinking, wait, if you're making something bigger, isn't it going to cost more? Not necessarily.
0: No, well, they're talking about per kilo, right, of launch. So, yeah, I mean, the big spaceships are going to cost more, but in terms of per kilo of stuff they can launch on it, they're hoping to get the cost down. But, this is kind of like, that's pretty much it, really, in terms of rocket economics. We just want things to be cheaper. But we do get that, you know, primarily from having reusable rockets. So, you know, we take the SpaceX Falcon Heavy. Mm. And, yeah, for what I can work out, it costs around $150 million to launch in what they call expendable mode. But if you put it in reusable mode, it costs about $100 million. So, you know, if you've got a spare $100 million lying around, you can launch yourself a few satellites. But why would you want to launch in expendable mode, right, when it's more expensive? The reason is because if you're in expendable mode, right, the thing is not coming back. It's not going to go again. But you don't need landing legs. You don't need grid fins. You know, with all the weight that you save there, you can just carry more stuff or you can, you know, go further. So as an example, we've got Europa Clipper at the moment, which is headed to the moon Europa, one of the moons of Jupiter. And actually, incidentally, it's going to be doing a flyby of Earth in December. So we'll probably talk about that at some point in the future. But anyway, what you need for that launch was

0: tons if SpaceX ever get it working. But once we get Starship, that supposedly the cost of launching a single kilo will on Starship will be about $100, which, you know, if you go back over the history of spaceflight, that's incredibly cheap. That's a bargain. But anyway, yeah, you're right, Serene. There is this new study out now, which is claiming that there might be a ceiling on this, where you can't just keep getting bigger and bigger, you know, and still reduce the costs of launch, you know, per kilo. We might have already gotten to the limit. And if that's the case, you know, Starship might be the biggest economically viable spacecraft we can actually build. Now, the study's a little bit interesting because the authors started talking about the Airbus A380. Have you ever flown on that?
1: Sorry? Yes, I have.
0: Ever been on? And what were your thoughts?
1: It's more looking at it at the outside. When you're inside, I'm not fathoming it as much. It's when I'm looking at it outside. It is a tank. Like, it's huge. It looks bulky. It looks... You know, and I'm only saying this because I'm a bit biased and I love the 747. Mm. But
0: if it's not Boeing, it's not going, right, Sarah?
1: That's it.
0: It does, though. It looks enormous from the outside. You do lose that perspective once you get inside. Yeah. But the thing looks enormous as you're walking down the aero bridge to get on it. But anyway, look, the A380, biggest commercial passenger jet that we've had, and the authors of this study are saying, you know, that was an economic failure. Now, let's just look at this for a moment, because first of all, I think Emirates, who've got about 110 of those airplanes, might actually disagree with that. But also, yeah, sure. I mean, the A380 is not particularly well suited to certain routes. It's only really good between the big airport hubs like Los Angeles, Sydney, London, all that sort of thing. You know, there are no A380s flying into Avalon, for example. But it's really good at moving a lot of people between hubs. And this is what the airlines call a hub and spoke network, instead of the other one is a point-to-point network. Now, does any of this apply to space and rockets? Well, no, not in my opinion, you know, not yet.
1: As a pilot yourself who flies long haul on these commercial airliners, yeah.
0: That's right. Look, this is, yeah, it's completely, I don't know, it's apples and oranges, I think. But, you know, once we get, low Earth orbit into an assembly and refueling point for flight into deep space. So in other words, once we're able to send smaller spacecraft up into low Earth orbit and then actually stack them all together once they're in low Earth orbit so that they can then go on really long missions into deep space, you know, then you can sort of start to think of it, oh, we're talking decades into the future. But then maybe you're talking like a space hub and spoke network, right? And so maybe things will change around then. But you know, at the moment, I don't think it really applies. I don't think that's a valid comparison. But yeah, you know, the immediate issue is really that rockets are so big and complex and require so much payload. You know, they just have to be cost effective, and for that they need lots of customers. But considering, you know, we want to go to the moon and Mars and then beyond, I don't think this is an issue right now. I think, keep building them bigger and we'll see how we go.
1: Yep. You mentioned Mars. So in about a minute, tell us about this spacecraft that was on its way to visit an asteroid and swung by Mars just to save fuel.
0: Yeah. This was Psyche. Do you remember Psyche?
1: No.
0: We talked about this was the quadrillion-dollar asteroid.
1: Oh, now I remember. Yeah, okay.
0: Yeah, the one worth about as much as Kyle Sanderlands is at the moment. But look, you know, the spacecraft's called Psyche. The US has sent it there so that it could lay claim to all those dollars. Not that that's what they're saying. But, you know, so Psyche, the spacecraft, is on its way. And we talked about it. It was in 2023 when it launched.
1: Okay.
0: But let me put it this way. Spacecraft is small. Space is big, and we need to save fuel. So what they do is they do what's known as flybys. And so they do gravity assist maneuvers. They'll fly by a moon or a small planet or something. And what happens is you kind of get a slingshot out the other side. Now, the interesting thing, Serene, is that you get a slingshot, your spacecraft speeds up, but that speed has to come from somewhere. So the planet itself actually slows down by an immeasurable amount, because that speed has been transferred over to the spacecraft. And, you know, we've done this for years. We did it back in the Voyager days, and now we're doing it with Psyche.
1: Wow.
0: Incredible.
1: That's incredible. Yeah. That is incredible. And you sent me a pretty cool photo that's worth trying to look up. It had blue on it, but you were

0: assured me that it's just due to filters from the camera, represents craters filled with sand dunes. Worth looking up. Dan Lambeth, it's always wonderful speaking with you. Thank you, and can't wait till a couple of weeks' time when we do it again.
1: Pleasure, Serene. Have a good weekend.
0: Take care. You too. Thanks a lot. Our spaceman, Dan Lambeth there. We're getting close to the news, and it's Nightlife with Suzanne Hill. Hey there, Suzanne.
2: Hi, Serene. We're talking antiques tonight. We've got our antiques guru, Trevor Hancock, back on with us. But I was just talking to producer Joe there, and he said, oh, I used to love watching Antiques Roadshow when I was a kid. And I said, oh, that's funny, because we're also going to be asking a bit later tonight about your favourite shows when you were a kid. So Joe's got a camp in that too with his love of Antiques Roadshow. What did you watch in the afternoons? Do you remember?
0: Yeah, it was a lot of Cartoon Network.
2: Okay, so what's a show that springs to mind?
0: Yeah, I'm thinking it was definitely the Smurfs that I really loved back then. Yeah, that's springing to mind off the top of my head. There's probably more, but it's not coming at the moment.
2: Okay, I was big into, you know, the goodies, Monkey Magic.
0: Oh, Monkey Magic. Absolute. Yes, thank you. Yeah, see? Good on you, Suzanne. I loved Monkey Magic. Gosh.
2: Yeah, I think it's our generation, Serene. Very much the Monkey Magic people. We are also, and I know you had a question about this in your quiz earlier about Winnie the Pooh, who's turning 100 shortly. And so we are writer tonight. We're going to talk all about Winnie the Pooh. And I really want to hear from people if they've got stories about, you know, their favourite characters, or maybe Winnie the Pooh has a really special role in their memories of the books they read when they were a kid. Yeah. So that's going to be part of the show. Yeah, all sorts of things.
0: Sounds good. Good. And yeah, you're right. With Winnie the Pooh, I mean, you can't, from generation to generation, it crosses your path as a child in some way, shape or form. Thanks a lot, Suzanne. Have a great show.
2: Serene.
0: And thank you. Thanks for tonight. It's always wonderful hanging out with you. We'll do it all again on Sunday night. Till then, take care. Enjoy your weekend. And here's the news.
3: ABC News with Melanie Scott. US and Board of Peace officials say there will be multiple phases to the Hamas disarmament process in Gaza, but the timeline looks uncertain and Israel is yet to respond. The BBC's Yolande Nell reports.
4: In recent months, the US brokered Gaza ceasefire deal has stalled, with the disarmament of Hamas a key sticking point. But after recent intense talks between Hamas and regional mediators, President Trump wrote on social media that a monumental step toward lasting peace and security had been taken. Under a new proposal sent to Washington and seen by the BBC, Hamas promises an inventory of weapons, military production sites and tunnels. Its arms are to be stored and kept under control of the new Palestinian administration. They cannot be transferred to Israel. The process is linked to a phased Israeli withdrawal.
3: Around 60,000 migrants have crossed into Spain's North African territory of Ceuta from Morocco in the last few days via land and sea. Officials say at least 34 people have died while trying to reach the territory. Spain's Interior Ministry says it's working with Morocco to ensure the return of all who crossed illegally into its territory as soon as possible. Ceuta, who is separated from mainland Spain by the Strait of Gibraltar and has long been a focal point for migrants attempting to reach Europe. A recent artificial intelligence hack to three companies is not believed to have caused any major damage. AI firm Anthropic says its Claude model hacked the systems of three unnamed external organizations during safety testing after it was accidentally given internet access. It comes days after a similar incident involving tech giant OpenAI. Chief scientist at the AI Institute at the University of New South Wales, Professor Toby Walsh, says it could be the two firms competing with each other.
5: No damage indeed. It may have actually improved, and there's a bit of rivalry between OpenAI and Anthropic as who's got the most capable model. So since OpenAI revealed that their model was hacking other people's websites, it's a bit funny that Anthropic have shortly afterwards discovered that theirs has too.
3: A parliamentary inquiry into racism and discrimination against First Nations people is continuing in Queensland. Hearings have been underway in Brisbane, Cairns and the Torres Strait. The inquiry has heard from the Royal Australian College of General Practitioners, which warns racism in Australia is a public health emergency. Gunditja Mara woman Tabitha Lean is a founding member of the National Network of Incarcerated and appeared before the inquiry. She says racism

0: Racism is a widespread problem in Australian prisons.
1: One of the things that I raised was that when an old prison wing was being decommissioned in the prison I was in because it was run down and it was riddled with mice and rats, what they did was move all the white prisoners out, the non-Aboriginal prisoners out, and they rounded up 12 of us Aboriginal women and moved us into that decommissioned wing. And I see that because that's where they thought we belonged.
0: Youth mental health workers in Melbourne's West were forced out of their clinic this week after four masked men stormed in with machetes. Andy Yu reports.
2: Police say the offenders entered the Sunshine facility on Tuesday and assaulted two patients, then fled in a vehicle. The victims weren't injured, and officers say the investigation is ongoing. Workers say the intruders appeared to be targeting one of the patients. The Health and Community Services Union says the incident was completely unacceptable and deeply distressing. It follows a series of recent assaults on staff at the same service. And since Tuesday's incidents, staff who treat children with severe mental health challenges have been told to work off-site.
0: Advocates for people sleeping rough say tens of thousands of people in Australia are caught in a cycle of crisis, moving between mental health services, homelessness, hospitals and prisons. A Homelessness Australia report says persistent homelessness among people reporting mental health issues jumped more than 30% between 2019 and 2025. Homelessness CEO Kate Colvin says a lack of housing and support means services stop believing things can change for the better.
3: What we know is that has all sorts of consequences. And to be honest, the most devastating one is that we see that people end up passing away. So the leading cause of death among people who are homeless, sadly, is suicide. And it's because people don't have hope.
0: If this story has raised any concerns for you or someone you know, call Lifeline on 13 11 14. This is ABC News.
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5: Good evening, nightlifers. Welcome to another weekend. Suzanne Hill with you. We're going to kick off tonight with the return of our antiques and collectibles guru, Trevor Hancock. He's going to help you figure out if that piece you've got sitting in the cupboard is worth anything. Maybe he'll have some tips on whether it has a story to tell. Maybe you've got a story to tell about an antique that you have. We always get lots of calls and texts for Trevor, but sometimes they all come in at the end and we don't have enough time for everyone. So look, you can get on the board now, 1300 800 222, or text any questions in 1300 467 922 702. Now, a bit more nostalgia in store for you next hour. Guess which bear of very little brain is not far off marking his 100th birthday?

Yeah, you'll hear the story of how Winnie the Pooh was inspired by a boy named Christopher Robin. I want to hear your stories about Winnie the Pooh. We've got a mighty challenge. We'll be chatting with Andrew Romano in the States. And look, after the death of Bill Oddie from the Goodies this week, I thought we might chat at the end of the show about your favourite after-school shows from when you were young. What shows did you get to know after they were, you know, repeated year on year on year? Which ones did you love the most? We can start compiling the list now, and by the time we get to that, we might have been able to get together a few theme songs to play for you. Look, be a part of it. 1-300-800-222 or our SMS is 0467 922 702.

0: All right, Nightlife, it's time to get out the good crystal and check what's hiding in the back of the cupboards, because our resident antiques and collectibles expert Trevor Hancock is back with us. Trevor always says, if you own it, use it, don't leave it to gather dust. Have you taken his advice? Have you had some dinner parties with the fine porcelain? I'd love to hear how you're putting your favourite pieces and family heirlooms to use. And as always, you can ask Trevor anything. 1300 800 222, or you can text 0467 922 702. Trevor's from the Australian Antique and Art Dealers Association. There's very few antique questions he can't answer. Hi, Trevor. Welcome back.
1: Good evening. It's great to be back.
0: Now, it is kind of antique fair season for people like you at the moment. How many of these events do you attend a year?
1: We do just four a year. We do two in Melbourne and two in Sydney. And it's a lot of fun. You know, we pack up the little motor car with our bits and pieces and head off and hopefully sell some things, and you never know what we even bring back.
0: So there's actually one that you'll be at in Melbourne tomorrow. Maybe you can tell us a bit about that.
1: Yes, we're at an antique fair at the Caulfield Racecourse. And goodness, there must be about 40 dealers there. It's a massive fair. It's great entertainment, great fun, and you never know what you might find. And what I've done, ABC listeners who'd like to come along to the fair, come along. Tell them you're an ABC listener and they will let you in without any charge at all.
0: Well, there you go. Trevor's done you a favour, Nightlifers. And I'm sure you'd love to speak to people who listen to the show too. So, I mean, there'll be your perspective. You will be there. What are you mainly there to sell your wares or to actually look at what everybody else has? How do you divide up your day?
1: Well, it's a lot of fun. You go along there and set up. Then all the dealers are sort of circulating amongst everybody else, because you never know what you might find, what little treasure that another dealer doesn't quite know about. So there's this going on all the time. And it's also a learning experience, because if you've got something that you're not quite sure of, you go and chat to some other dealers who probably have a little bit better knowledge than you. So you increase your knowledge. And then, of course, people coming in, talking all the time, telling us what they've got, showing us what they've got and buying things. And I have to say, don't let anybody tell you that antiques are out of fashion. They certainly are not. And if you have something interesting, it's gone in a flash.
0: So what are your tips for people who go to these antique fairs as how to find a real treasure?
1: I guess, golly, as I've always said, antiques are a comfort food for the mind. So you can go along there and it's fun just to look what people have. It's an education experience. You can ask questions about what it is. Many people go along there to add to their collection or to start a collection. There's also some amazing vintage clothing there. And you know, clothing from the 1950s for men and women is incredibly popular.
0: And that's considered antique, is it? Or at home at an antiques fair?
1: Yeah, it is at this fair. It just adds to the excitement and variety of the whole place.
0: All right, and how important is it to get in early? Is it one of those things where people are absolutely lined up at the door when the doors open?
1: Well, it is, I'm afraid, and we've been going for one evening and one day, and the fair has been packed out all day. So we anticipate it's going to be very busy on Saturday and Sunday, and if we have all the ABC listeners coming along, it will really be busy.
0: I tell you what, right now they want to tell me what their favourite TV shows were when they were growing up. What did you watch, Trevor?
1: Oh, goodness. Well, I listened at a very age to Kindergarten of the Air. That was on the ABC. That was a must when I was 3 and 4. So I started off with the ABC at a very early age. After that, there seemed to be a lot of American programs on in the 50s and 60s, and there weren't terribly many Australian programs. So I probably missed out on some of those Australian ones, but there were Well, the Jetsons, Superman, I guess, was there. It's a little while ago, but I'm sure some of our listeners will have a better memory than me.
0: Now, we do want right now, though, Nightlifers, for you to talk to us about your antiques and collectibles. Maybe you've got something you've been wondering about, whether it's worth anything, whether you can find out a bit more about the story behind it. 1-300-800-222 is the number to call. Now, Jim from Elwood says, I've got two 1960s Gus McLaren ceramic pieces, one owl and one bull, both with a brown glaze. They both measure about 20 centimetres. Have you got any idea what these might be worth, Trevor, or anything about them?
1: Have they got markings underneath them, something stamped underneath them?
0: Well, I can't tell. Jim, if you could give us a call, 1-300-800-222, that would be great. So I don't have information on that, though.
1: Right. That would be helpful. All I'm hearing is that there's a brown duck and a brown cow.
0: An owl and a bull.
1: Yeah. I'm sure that's the basis of good children's story, isn't it?
0: So Gus McLaren doesn't ring any bells for you?
1: No. No, look, it's proving a bit of a teaser, I'm afraid. There were lots of little potters and potteries that sprung up in Australia, UK and America and Europe. And they just might produce a certain number of animals in a certain style. They may have only gone for about, I don't know, 1 or 2 years, and their potters moved on somewhere else. And apart from that, the pieces don't have any great influence on the world of antiques, but they can become unique. And somewhere in the world will be a collector for those pieces. But that's as far as I can go. I can't really give you much of a value for them.
0: All right. Thanks for the SMS, Jim. Now, let's talk fireside antiques, Trevor, because with winter here, you might well, nightlifers, have the luxury of an open fire going tonight. And with that, there are actually fireside antiques. So what would fall into the category of a fireside antique?
1: Well, you'd be surprised. Let's start off with spill vases. Spill vases are a little tubular vase. There might be one or two on a mantelpiece, and you'd put spills in them. You can make spills by, if you shave a piece of wood, you might get a long strip of wood that comes off, or else children would get newspaper and roll them up tightly a length of about 10, 12 centimetres. So they're like tight newspaper sticks. They're called spills.
0: Right, they're fire starters, are they?
1: That's right. You put them in the spill vase, and if you needed a long match to light your pipe or cigar or light another fire, you put the end of the spill in. That would catch a light, and you had a fair length of time to light something else before you burnt your fingers.
0: Okay, so what era were they popular in?
1: Oh, they were very popular in Victorian times and Edwardian times. But as people moved away from open fires and then had gas probably, or when they got a little bit more money and they bought matches, they tended to move away from spills. The other part of that were vestas. Vestas are like the normal redhead matches that were once very common. They're much shorter. And you'd have, men in particular, would have a Vesta case. This is a small little carry device with a flip lid. You put your Vestas in, and at the bottom of it was a serrated edge. So when you struck your Vesta against that edge, it's caught fire. The phosphorus caught a light, and you'd have a little match going. Probably the most valuable Vesta cases are those made in Australia and made from gold. Very rare and very much sought after. And, of course, many of us would remember the bellows. I'm sure many listeners would remember those bellows to pump up and down, to pump air, oxygen into the fire and get it going. And I've seen Georgian ones that were very smart. They had a wheel you turned that sort of pumped air into the fire if you had a very smart household. The other one, many would remember toasting forks. I had a very smart sterling silver one that was telescopic, and you could

0: pull it out so it became very long and you didn't necessarily burn your hands. And I'm sure many listeners have used toasting forks that were made in home using old fence wire.
1: Yeah, they probably wouldn't be worth too much. But what would, you know, a really quality old toasting fork be worth?
0: This was a Georgian sterling silver one. Mm. And I think, golly, that was about $600 or $700.
1: Goodness me.
0: Okay. It was quite rare. Mm. Good bellows. It's hard to get good bellows.
1: Do they still sell? Like, do people make
0: them? Oh, yes.
1: Really?
0: Yes, they're sought after, and they're a decorative piece.
1: Yeah.
0: And I remember my late mother was very distraught when the leather frayed on her bellows, and she had to try and find somebody to put the leather back in.
1: Yeah. Now, waffle irons, what were they?
0: Aha. Well, these are had a long handle, and at the end was a round or square cup device. So you could put make up a waffle recipe, pour that in the base of one of the cups, fill it with meat or jam or eggs or any exciting thing, put waffle mixed in the other half, close them together, put them in the fire, and they would come out as a nice hot waffle that you could have for supper or lunch. And I'm sure many listeners can remember waffle irons and how valuable they are, and what a shame we're not using them now.
1: Now, the one I remember, because we had an open fire when I was growing up, was there was always a fancy kind of metal screen that you would put across the fire, you know, after you'd put the fire to bed for the night or during the summer months. There must have been some very fancy ones of those around.
0: Oh, there were. And there's also one that's called a curfew. This was a more solid one. It was sort of circular in shape. You'd put that over the face of the fire and you knew neither sparks nor wood would come out. And that's where we get the word curfew from. So, you know, there's a midnight curfew, means you cannot come out after hours because it's blocked. They're fairly rare to come across original curfews, but still very handy.
1: Goodness me, I've never heard of that at all before. Now, one of our texters must have one of these because they say, what is the value of a silver Vesta box, please?
0: Yes. Once again, it depends where it was made. If it was an English one in good condition, probably about $150, something like that. If it was an Australian one made perhaps by a well-known Australian silversmith, and I'm not sure if I've seen one, but if it was one made usually by Steiner or Went in Adelaide, golly, you could be at $1,000. So that's the difference. Then when you start talking gold, that's a whole new ball game.
1: Now, with so few of us, well, comparatively few of us, having open fireplaces these days, I wonder, you know, how often you would actually find people even looking for these kinds of antiques for their home, Trevor.
0: They're always popular. Also, you'll find people who've bought an older home but who might have ducted air conditioning, but they like to keep the open fireplace there because it has a nice homely feel about it. So to have those fire tools, pokers and tongs and those sorts of things sitting there, and fire dogs, it can look very comforting.
1: What was the fire dog?
0: Fire dogs are stands. And you rest your fire tools on the fire dogs. They're sort of a central pole that comes up and an arch on top.
1: Oh, yes, I can get a picture of one now that you describe it that way.
0: Yes. Oh, sorry, and the fire... No, I'm getting my animals mixed up. Fire dogs went into the fire and they were like a long sausage dog, to put it blunt, and they'd have a tail at the end. And the flat bit, you could lay your logs on it. So before people start ringing up and tell me I've got it all wrong, yes, I did have it all wrong. Fire dogs are like long, skinny sausage dogs, and you put the logs on the back to keep them up above so air can get in and they'll

0: learn quicker.
1: Oh, so much fire paraphernalia in the olden days, Trevor.
0: Very much so.
1: Quite extraordinary. All right, we have Jill in North Yundarup who has given us a ring. Good evening, Jill.
2: Good evening, Suzanne and the Antink Man.
1: His name is Trevor, yes.
0: Trevor. Thank you for the compliment.
2: Look, I have got an old book that my father found. He was a truck driver, delivered wine, and they had to deliver this wine to a cellar. And rubbish had been pushed to one side in the cellar. And Dad picked up this big, heavy book. It's a leather-bound book, and it's called History of the Sea. It's the corners is leather-bound, and the cover is imprinted with gold. And the pages round the edges have also got gold on them. And it's a limited edition. It was a limited edition. And I think, if I can remember, I've got it in a cupboard somewhere wrapped up in a pillow slip, and I haven't looked at it for... I'm 84, but there was a limited edition, and I think there was only 100 printed.
1: So you're just wondering if it's worth anything and if Trevor knows much about it.
0: Yeah. Yes. Look, I don't know so much about that book. If you go to the Australian Antique and Art Dealers Association website, we have a number of very reputable books dealers and booksellers as members. They would be the people to telephone or send an email to, and they'd be able to help you out far better than I would. It sounds quite a luxurious book. I mean, that which you speak of is not a sort of a cheap edition. Using the gold, it makes it somewhat special.
2: It's very, very heavy. It's like a piece of size, what do you call it, an 8-4 or whatever size book, and it would be 5 inches thick in itself.
0: Yes.
1: Sounds like quite the tome, Jill. But why don't you take Trevor's advice and find someone from the Antique Association, the Antique and Art Dealers Association, who maybe specialises in books, and they can probably give you much more information about its potential value. But it sounds like a very interesting one. Okay, here's Jimmy in Daybro. Hi, Jimmy, or Dayboro. Yeah, I'm not sure how to say it. How do I say it?
3: Daybro.
1: Okay. What have you got?
3: Yeah. Oh, look, first of all, no dog should be put on a fire.
0: I was waiting for that. I was waiting for it.
3: Well, good. No, I'll send you a couple of photos in there on...
1: I'm afraid Trevor can't see our photos. He's in a different studio.
3: Oh, yeah. Oh sorry. Okay.
1: So you better describe it for us.
3: That makes it pretty hard. It's an old Honda 90cc motorbike, like a postie bike, but it's a full frame. So I'm assuming it's from the 70s or early 80s. There's nothing seized on it. It's all in pretty good nick, actually. Without the photos, it's a bit hard for you to have a guess at, but... Do you know anything about that?
0: Look, I'm afraid that is well beyond my expertise. No, I can't help you with motorbikes or, motor cars or anything like that. There'll be somebody around who'll know exactly what you're talking about. look, there must be motorcycle collectors' clubs around who would talk to you with glee and tell you all the information, but I'm sorry, I just can't help you on that one.
1: Oh, apologies about that one, Jimmy. Now, I've got, where is it? We have a Royal Doulton water filter, 1895. It holds about 10 litres of water, stands about 500 millimetres tall. What would it be worth, says Rosie?
0: These are really interesting. They were really important because the we didn't have the clean water that we needed. And as we know, you know, bad water led to dreadful disease and typhoid, particularly in Europe and London. We were a little luckier here in Australia, but many were produced. The ones that are really sought after are those made in, once again, those made in Australia. Many were made at Bendigo Pottery. I think Lithgow Pottery in New South Wales may have made them. So you put the water in and they filtered through a very porous china arrangement. And the other good thing about Australia, it kept the water cool. An English one, I think, might only be worth $100 or $200, but I've seen the Australian ones go for well over $1,000 if they are not damaged and if they have the lid and the bits inside as well and the tap. So look, they're an interesting thing. I can't see why they wouldn't work now, but. The English ones nowhere near as valuable as the Australian-made ones.
1: Right. So if it was Royal Doulton made exclusively in England?
0: Yes, it is. But they would have probably made thousands of them. It's the same. Those early potteries, not only did they make water filters, they made terracotta, sewage pipes and all those sorts of things as well. So Royal Doulton didn't make cups and saucers. They made very basic plumbing pieces.
1: Really? Okay. As well as all of the cups and saucers and everything else that they made.
0: That's right.
1: Yeah.
0: Yes.
1: We've got Trevor Hancock with us from the Australian Antique and Art Dealers Association. If you've got a question for Trevor, the number to call is 1300 800 222. We're about to be joined by the crowd who've been listening to the footy. So if you want to beat them, hop in on those phone lines right now.
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1: And welcome if you've been listening to coverage of the Rugby League this evening across the ABC Radio. You're now on Nightlife with Suzanne Hill. We are talking antiques and collectibles tonight. We've got Trevor Hancock with us. He's on the board of the Australian Antique and Art Dealers Association. We've already kind of had a bit of a tip about talk about some antique art fairs that are on at the moment. We've talked about fireside antiques. We heard about some bellows and fire dogs and curfews, which I had never heard of before. But if you've got a question for Trevor, hop in on the phone lines 1300 800 222, or you can SMS on 0467 922 702. Much better if you can call, because then you can answer Trevor's follow-up questions. You know what he's going to say? He'll go, has it got a stamp on the bottom of it? Aren't you, Trevor? That's normally your question. Now, last time we had you on, we were talking about gold fobs that were awarded to winning footy teams around the turn of the 19th century. With the Commonwealth Games on, we were wondering if there was a market for any items associated, you know, like old Com Games medals or uniforms or equipment. Do you see much of that around?
0: Yes. Their sporting paraphernalia is always sought after. We're still finding bits and pieces from the 1956 Olympics in Melbourne coming online, you know, or turn up different things. Gold medals, once they might have had greater amount of gold on them than what they are now, I rather think, being in Scotland and being what the Scots are like, they won't be solid gold metal. They'll just be dipped in metal. But there's an interesting story to them. And eventually those Commonwealth Games pieces, clothing and that sort of thing, will come on the market. Once again, the rarer, and given the number of gold medals we've proudly won in Glasgow, they may not be as valuable as if we'd just won one or two. But sporting paraphernalia, early boxing belts, runners by well-known, you know, running heroes, always sought after, and particularly cricketing. People go crazy over early cricketing pieces, early Australian rules football, rugby, you know, the rugby caps, medals are very much sought after.
1: What is it that leads medals back you know, into the market, Trevor, because I

0: would imagine that if I won a gold medal that I would never want to get rid of it. But they do tend to come through, do they? People do want to part with them at some point.
1: Yes, it's really surprising the number of families who simply die out, who don't have children, no cousins, and eventually it'll be left to somebody who has no real connection to the thing but would rather the money. I know in Victoria, for example, well, Australia-wide, if a Brownlow medal was to come up, they're very much sought after. There are people who collect members' medallions from the Melbourne Cricket Club, for example. The early pieces like that are much sought after.
0: Now, Trevor, Rosie, who was the person who messaged about her water filter, says we use it every day with the rainwater. So there you are, still very much working by the sounds of it. Now, Greg in South Brisbane reckons he can offer some help to Jim, who rang in to talk to us about his motorbike, which left you and I both a little bit stupefied. Trevor, let's see if Greg can help out. Hey, Greg.
2: Hey. Oh, hang on. Let me turn the speaker off, Adam. Hi. I this is weird. My first ever share house was in Daybro, where he is. A while ago, and one of the girls when you had one of those little, what sounds like exactly that motorcycle, and she left it at the house, and I taught myself to ride it at Daybro up and down Mount Meade.
0: Don't think there's any chance it's the same one, do you?
2: Oh, I wonder. but you know, it'd be weird if it was. But tell him that there's a motorcycle swap meet in Daybro in 2 weeks' time on the 15th of August at the showgrounds. So if he takes it along to there, he can, I don't know, either maybe possibly sell it or at least have it identified. I'll be hopefully there.
0: All right.
2: Yeah.
0: So, what colour was the one that you rode?
2: I'm pretty sure it was black and silver. I actually have one that I found, and I just was looking at it like I can look at it now. And, yeah. And it's red. I don't know, where was I up to?
0: All right, so it's a motorbike swap meet a couple of weeks in Daybro.
2: It's probably a Honda CL90E. Maybe between 66 and 69. And if he wants to have a look for a engine number, it's Well, the frame number, I'm pretty sure, is stamped on the left-hand side just above the gear shift. And the engine number is somewhere not far away, either there or on the other side. So, yeah.
0: All right. Well, Jimmy, hopefully that's some good information for you. Should set you on the path of being able to figure out what that is. Greg, thank you so much.
2: Yeah, no worries. Yeah. All right.
0: Now we have George, I've kept a circa year 2000 Cadbury Y2K bug chocolate as an investment. It's very generous, 4 centimetres in diameter. I reckon it will skyrocket in value as a collectible and be my pension in years to come. I think he's a little bit tongue-in-cheek here. George does wonder, might it have any value in the years to come, though?
1: Let me be very clear what we're talking about here. We're talking about a chocolate bar?
0: Yes.
1: Right.
0: I mean, you certainly won't want to eat it in the years to come.
1: From what I've seen, it's probably got more cocoa in it than what we get in a lot of so-called chocolate bars now. So there's some value. Probably the most sought-after food that generally turns up are pieces of wedding cake from royal weddings. For example, you could buy a piece of wedding cake from the late Queen Elizabeth and Duke of Edinburgh's wedding. Those sort of commemorative things are probably more sought after than what sounds like a very interesting chocolate bar.
0: Sounds like a bit of a gimmick from the year 2000, really, doesn't it? Okay, George, Trevor doesn't think that is going to be looking after you in your old age, but I guess you can always crack into the chocolate if you really need to. Now, we're talking about Commonwealth Games memorabilia. David in Mount Waverley, you have some.
3: I certainly do.
0: Tell us about it.

0: Well, the situation is that I worked at the Commonwealth Games in corporate area, and as a thank you, every day of the Commonwealth Games, the people would give me a baton in colours, on all colours. So you would get a baton every day for the athletics, and then we collected them all up, put them in a display case, and I'm just wondering what they're worth.
1: So how many batons in the case, David? How many? I mean, is it like one team going around once, so
0: No, no,
1: four,
0: no.
1: or was it for all the teams?
0: No, what it was that each day of the athletics you would get a baton.
1: Mm.
0: So say however many days the athletics ran for at the MCG, you would get a baton. So they would be handing these out to corporate clients each day of the
1: So
0: athletics.
1: it's kind of a commemorative or a baton for
0: Yeah, it
1: memorabilia,
0: is a
1: right?
0: commemorative baton that was handed to corporates and the other sports as well, which were held at in Melbourne at the time. So I think there's something like around about 15 to 20.
2: Yeah.
1: Yeah.
2: Well, once again, the scarcer something is, the more valuable it is. So I guess there would be a number of those collections around. And what adds to something, if you had a famous athlete like Cathy Freeman had held it or something, that gives it enormous value. The problem is that I guess the Olympic Games has more kudos than the Commonwealth Games, but it goes back to the numbers available. And any of those things, in many respects, you don't know the value until it comes on the market. A dealer might look at something, he has to then make an assessment, firstly, if he's going to buy it or she's going to buy it, how much am I going to pay for it? And how much am I going to sell it for? That w might give you a market price. And the other way is at auction. It's put up at auction publicly, and the public then decides the value of it. But a lot of those things is very hard to determine the value without some sort of public access to

0: the lounge room wall.
1: Right.
0: And every time people come and visit, they say, "Oh, how did you get that? Where'd you get that?"
1: So you've always got a story to tell.
0: Exactly.
1: Yeah. Thanks very much, David. I guess, Trevor, that is one way that a lot of people would, I mean, we talked about the people who keep their things in the cupboards and don't use them because they're too good. But for a lot of people, these pieces are, they're real talking points in their homes, aren't they?
2: Yes, they are. It's fun to have something different in your house. And then it starts conversation. It's good to talk about the thing. And as I keep saying, antiques are food for the mind. They're calming. They stimulate inquiry. And just tonight, every time we talk, we get people coming on talking about what they have in the house and the history of it. And that's a terrific thing.
1: Now, Rare Book Week has been on in Melbourne. What separates a valuable antique book from just an old and tatty book?
2: Oh, golly, look, there are many different things that make a book valuable. Certainly the number. It could be who owned the book. If you're lucky enough to get an inscription inside a book, can add to the value, especially if the book was owned by somebody quite important, a senior academic or somebody who, J.K. Rowling, for example, if you happen to get a first edition and she's inscribed inside, "Here is my first book, I hope you enjoy it," or something like that, the sky's the limit. I don't know if other people are like me. I can't bear walking past a second-hand bookshop. I have to go inside. It's the smell of the place, the feel of the books. Without any doubt, there'd be a number of books there valued at probably at least $1 million.
1: Now, I was remembering earlier this evening, Trevor, I don't know if I've mentioned this to you before, I have this really old book. It's a picture, it's a kid's picture book. It's called Peg's Fairy Tale. And I looked it up online, and first edition copies, which I think I must have a first edition copy of this, it must have belonged to my mother, are going for about $450, which my jaw dropped open. I mean, it's got the most exquisite pictures that you've ever seen. Are you familiar with it at all?
2: No, I'm not. There are hundreds of books published virtually every week. Once again, look, you need to go and see the members, as I said earlier on. They can look at it and they can give you a much better idea than I can. And many of them have great knowledge about these books. They can tell you who wrote it, how they wrote it, how they arranged the illustrations, who bound the books. There are quite a few collectors who simply buy books for the binding and the illustrations in them.
1: Anyway, I know I ruined it because when I was about 8, I wanted to practice my signature and I ripped out pieces from the pages that had nothing written on them. So every time I pick it up, I want to kick little 8-year-old.
2: Suzanne, I don't know. I think we need counselling for you or something.
1: I just wonder if any of you nightlifers are familiar with this book. I think it's Peg's Fairy Tale. I think I must have a 1941 edition. It's gorgeous except for the damage I did to it. Okay, Trevor, we'll move on to someone else so you don't have to dwell on this too much longer. Hello, Coach in Mortdale. What have you got?
3: I'll try and condense it. You're familiar with the show The Simpsons?
1: Yes.
3: The cartoon show?
1: Yeah.
3: Homer drinks Duff beer, which has a distinctive yellow, red, Duff, all that kind of stuff, at the local pub. Tui's, the brand we have here, some years ago, this is back in the 90s, thought, let's make Duff beer. Simpsons got hold of it and said, "What are you doing? That's copyright infringement. You can't do that." Tui's went, "Oops," took it back off the market. I have a case unopened. I'm sure there's someone in America, their house is a shrine to the Simpsons, bar the case of Duff beer, unopened. Who would I see about, like, do you have an idea?

0: that kind of thing?
1: No, the early...
0: Also, in my divorce settlement, Peter gets X amount plus the case of Guff beer. That is in writing. No BS.
1: Well, I could say for legal reasons I'm unable to comment on it, but I... early...
0: quite a rare piece. People have had fans, but they wouldn't have a case.
2: Yeah, and I love the way that you managed to get it before Tui's had to take it back off the market. What do you reckon, Trevor?
1: There's many of you would remember those lovely signs on pubs in New South Wales and Sydney on mirrors with early beer advertising. Anything to beer with beer and advertising is very much sought after. There are a lot of collectors. I'm unable to give you a value on your post-divorce settlement. I
0: for $11,000 back in the 90s.
2: What?
1: Goodness me.
0: It's not. I'm not suggesting it's worth $500,000, but I paid about $28 for it.
2: Yeah, and do you want to part with it, Coach?
0: I would say if it's worth $11,000,
2: you absolutely would, right? So you really need. You want to know sort of how to go about it, who to contact.
0: Yeah, who would you suggest I speak to?
1: Yeah, you're in New South Wales. I just missed that.
2: Yes.
1: Look, I would try one of the auction houses in Sydney. That would be your best bet because there are serious collectors of those for their man caves, and Tui's might even want to buy it back.
0: Back in the day, we made a blunder, Exhibit A.
1: Yes.
0: Yeah. Cool. All right.
2: Well, so
0: yeah, thanks very much.
2: Try one of the antique. So you're saying, Trevor, that there are items that are definitely sought after for man caves?
1: Absolutely. And when you see those early hotel advertising pieces, anything like that, are really sought after. I know the Ballarat Brewery had little stands to put a bottle of Ballarat beer stout in it with a brewer standing there holding the bottle. Well, I've seen those go for several hundred dollars at auctions. But, see, they just don't do the wonderful advertising things that they once did.
2: Now, speaking of beer, Jeff says, I've got an Old Tooth's Sydney barrel, and that must have been a beer barrel. I think Toots was an early brewery in Sydney.
1: Yes. Is it? I doubt if it'd be wood. It's probably an aluminium one.
2: I mean, it looks wooden from the picture that he sent.
1: Oh, okay. It may have been an advertising piece. I have to admit, it's not really my area of expertise. I'm sort of bluffing my way through this. This one here. I'll send you off to another auction house if I could, please.
2: Okay, Jeff. So hit up an auction house to see if you can do anything. I mean, it looks a reasonable size, this barrel that Jeff has. So that might be a good idea to send it that way. Now, if you do have any questions for Trevor, I've got about 10 minutes left. So hop on the phones, 1-300-800-222. Now, we have... Carolyn says, I also have Peg's fairy tales. My mother was named Peg. It was given to her when she was a little girl. Yeah, very large book, about 46 centimetres in height. The pictures are, the illustrations are so beautiful. Yes, they are. I've never seen anything quite so beautiful as it, I have to say, Carolyn. Now, speaking of books, Penny says, I have very old, beautiful, large children's books. I'm in Melbourne. Where's the best place to go to find out about them?
1: Once again, look up, I haven't got the details with me, look up the Australian Antique and Art Dealers Association, and the booksellers who are members of that would be more than happy to help you out.
2: Hi, Suzanne and Trevor, says Mary. I have my uncle's World War II

0: You drill or swagger stick with a brass bulb head and AIF Rising Sun emblem. He fired ACAC guns during the Darwin bombing. Are the sticks common? Lots of sentimental value for me, says Mary.
1: Yes, there are a number of these around, although this one obviously has an interesting story, and if there's something written down with it, it adds to the value. Generally, swagger sticks you might pick up $40, $50, $60, something like that. But if it has a connection to a well-known military person, or, as you said, an interesting military action, can add to the value to it as well. There are a number of dealers around who specialise in military antiques, and it would be worthwhile making contact with them. I don't think it's going to be worth thousands, but it could be worth $100 or $200.
0: So what's a swagger stick? I'm not familiar with them.
1: You'll see officers will have them under their arm, usually on the right-hand side. Now, somebody with better military knowledge than what I have could well ring in with the full use of a swagger stick. I'll leave it. Somebody, I'm sure, will know it all and can ring in and call us. I've seen some very elaborate ones. The earlier they are, the more elaborate, and who owned them gives them value.
0: All right, but if you get in your mind kind of a military parade and people doing things with sticks and sticking them under their arm, would that be the swagger stick?
1: Well, that's, yes.
0: Sorry, not a very technical description.
1: Those who know about them know exactly what we're talking about, I'm sure, would like to help us out.
0: Okay, can somebody please ring and explain the role and a swagger stick and exactly what it does? Now, someone else says, I have an Australian round.

0: enough to know Stuart, and he told me, you know, what came to his mind in designing the Order of Australia. He was keen to see the blossom of wattle on it. And he was the one who came up with the idea of recipients wearing that little button on their jacket, that the colour of the centre indicates the level of the Order of Australia that they have received. Going back to the 50-cent round coins, they were discontinued because they found out that the value of the silver in them was worth more than 50 cents. and they have a definite price, and it depends on the value of the silver on a daily basis. But I know a lot of people who buy all the ones they can because it's a cheap way of getting some silver hanging on, and as the price of silver goes up, the value of those round 50-cent pieces go up.
1: Okay. Well, I mean, any idea of a ballpark? I don't follow the silver markets closely. I mean, are you talking about a dollar, or could you be talking about substantially more than that?
0: Yeah, you're talking substantial. Look, it would be a guess. They might be about 10. Once again, somebody would know what the price is today. And then, of course, because the other thing was that they were round and they were somewhat similar to 20-cent pieces. And people with impaired vision and others had difficulty determining the difference between a 50-cent piece and a 20-cent piece. So then they were changed from circular to, I think they've got five sides now. So you can easily identify a 50-cent piece.
1: Okay, so if we started in 1966 with the round 50-cent piece, how long did it actually last?
0: Look, I might be 40 years, 30 years. Somebody will know exactly when they were taken off the market or, you know, taken out of circulation. You will frequently have somebody ring up and say, oh, I had to get up in the roof and fix the roof. And I stumbled across this box and I opened it up and there are 300 old 50-cent pieces in it. People were doing that. They hid them up there. They might need them one day. Then they die or somebody forgot about them. Plumbers and electricians are frequently finding interesting things under houses or in roofs, I can tell you.
1: Right. So it was very well known at the time that the silver 50-cent coins were worth quite a lot.
0: Yes.
1: Right. So it would have made sense to squirrel a few away before they were taken out of circulation.
0: Absolutely. And they were easy to come across. Not so easy now because everybody knows the value of them as silver alone.
1: That is the first time I've ever heard that. So, I've learned it now. Too late for me to collect any, I'm afraid. Let's talk to Lynn in Penrith. Hi, Lynn.
2: Hello.
1: What have you got?
2: I have it is copper in excellent condition, and it was used beside the fires to hold the coal in it. And it's like the shape of a big like a big urn.
0: Yeah.
2: And I was wondering, is it worth anything? And this would have it came from a hotel that my father owned over 70 years ago, and it was there. I can remember as a young child seeing it there, sitting in front at the side there of a big open fire, and it had the coal in it.
0: Yeah. The problem with the larger pieces is that those who own fireplaces now generally are much smaller fireplaces. And people don't like polishing brass or copper like staff once had to do. There would be a value. And the other part of the value is somebody might be clever enough to turn them into sort of a plant holder. There were coal holders. And goodness me, coal was a messy thing to deal with. Coal holders and shovels that you could shovel the coal onto the fire with. And the other thing some of your members might remember, particularly those in Victoria, might remember buying briquettes to put on the fire. These were produced in the Latrobe Valley. They were sort of like a bread roll type thing. Pressed coal, and you could put them on the fire. They produced terrific heat, but they also produced an awful lot of dust.
1: Yeah. All right, Lynn, thanks for that. There's Lynn in Penrith. Now,

0: John says the 1966 round 50 cent would be worth about $28 in silver value.
1: Yeah, they are.
0: And a couple of other people saying it lasted, it was in circulation 66 until 1968. Mm. Right. Now, just before we let you go, because there will have been people who joined in later, Trevor, you are at an antique fair tomorrow in Melbourne. And if people at the door say that they are, well, they're there for Trevor Hancock, they're an ABC listener, they can get in for free.
1: That's right. It's at the Caulfield Racecourse. They can get the train to Caulfield Station and just walk across.
0: And have you got anything particularly interesting in that you'll have in your little nook?
1: Well, this is really interesting. I found a gold brooch in the form of a pair of old

0: wooden skis, and it's got a ribbon across it that says Kosciuszko. And they're made by Mr. Goldsmith called Mr. Dennerstein of Collingwood. And he made this brooch. He only existed for 1 year, I think, in 1886. And I found that, and a number of people I've shown it to sort of quite excited about it, with an interesting piece of Australian history.
1: Right, so you can have a chat with people about that tomorrow. Trevor, thanks so much for being here on Nightlife once again.
0: Okay, good night.
1: There's Trevor Hancock. He is on the board of the Australian Antique and Art Dealers Association. After the latest news, I want your memories of reading Winnie the Pooh. Here is the news.
2: ABC News with Andrew Kaloupas. Hamas has agreed to a plan for its disarmament in Gaza in what US President Donald Trump has called a monumental step towards peace and security. Middle East correspondent Matthew Doran has more.
3: He's made this announcement on social media, his usual approach to these sort of things, and he has said that Hamas has agreed to the complete disarmament, not only Hamas but all other armed groups in Gaza. He's also saying that as disarmament is completed, Israeli forces will withdraw from territory inside Gaza, and the International Stabilization Force will begin its work with a new Palestinian police force. Donald Trump has also paid tribute in making this announcement to three countries, Egypt, Qatar, and Turkey, for their role as mediators here.
2: Gaza medics say several Palestinians have been wounded in an Israeli airstrike hours after the announced deal. Federal Labor MP Luke Gosling has confirmed he's spoken with the Prime Minister after being arrested and charged in Darwin. Mr. Gosling is accused of assaulting Northern Territory Administrator David Connolly at a community festival earlier this month. After a bail hearing, Mr. Gosling says he's made it clear to Anthony Albanese that he'll be fighting the charges.
4: I have spoken with the Prime Minister and just been clear that I'm going to contest these allegations. And that I will continue to serve. Look, I can understand why people are asking a lot of questions about how this is rolled out.
2: A Jewish artist says she was encouraged to forfeit her residency at a prestigious studio after facing attacks online. The Royal Commission on Anti-Semitism and Social Cohesion is examining Australia's arts and creative sector. Nina Sadenes has had been among hundreds

0: meeting, the Art Institute, where she was attached, told her it would be inappropriate for her to return.
1: I was told that if I did not leave the studios, there would be more incriminating or rather more information released by unknown people that they wouldn't mention who, to sort of discredit and to damage my reputation. So I was threatened with that unless I left.
0: Major policy announcements have been made on the first day of the Garma Festival in northeast Arnhem Land, which has finished with a sacred dance ceremony. Nate Woodall reports from Gulgala.
2: Chief Minister Leah Finocchiaro used her address at the Garma Festival to unveil the agreement with the Riratingu Aboriginal Corporation, mapping out a new long-term land model for the town of Nullarbor in East Arnhem Land once Rio Tinto's mining leases expire in 2029. It comes as the Shadow Indigenous Affairs Minister Julian Lisa called for changes to native title policy so that landholders can unlock capital. The first day of the festival also saw Bluey, the cartoon Blue Healer, receive a warm welcome from Bungal dancers before thousands gathered to watch the Yolngu clans brought together through dance.
0: The Asian Football Confederation is drawing the growing condemnation of FIFA's proposal to sell stakes in the World Cup and other competitions to private investors. Here's the BBC's Adam Wilde.
3: In a statement, the AFC says FIFA President Gianni Infantino's plan could not realistically achieve the necessary broad consensus and unity required to move forward. So this latest opposition from the AFC means the plans are now unlikely to be approved by members if put to a vote. And in another further development, Carlos Cordero, a senior advisor to Infantino and a former president of US Soccer, has now resigned, citing his objection to the proposal.
0: In the NRL, the Canterbury-Bankstown Bulldogs have struck a blow to the Storm's dwindling finals hopes after a 36-22 away win in Melbourne. Here's Brett Sprigg.
4: An impressive second half set up the win for the Bulldogs after a 16-all halftime deadlock. Two tries to captain Stephen Crichton put the exclamation point on the victory, which puts Canterbury back in the top eight. The injury-depleted Storm now faced with the prospect of missing the finals for the first time in 16 years. Earlier in Wollongong, the Dolphins held off a fast-finishing St George Illawarra Dragons, winning 28-22. Brett Sprigg, ABC Sport, Melbourne.
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6: Hello, Nightlifers. Welcome to our second hour. I'm really looking forward to our writers' conversation tonight. I want you to join me in helping to celebrate the 100th anniversary of Winnie the Pooh. The lovable bear and his friends have been part of children's lives since 1926. And I'd love to hear what you love about Winnie the Pooh, whether you've got any special memories attached to the books, maybe the films, the story. Who was your favourite character? A bit later this hour, we'll find out what's been making news in Alice Springs. The Mighty Challenge will be yours to play. And after Andrew Romano, I want you to tell me about your favourite TV shows that you watched after school as a kid. With the death of Bill Oddie this week, it's had lots of Gen Xers like me. I assume boomers too, remembering watching The Goodies. But what did you love watching? We can start to compile a list now on the SMS and I'll see if we can grab some themes to play right at the end of the show and hear about your favourites. Now, before we introduce our guests to talk to us about Winnie the Pooh, Sienna, who's our studio producer tonight, actually has a really lovely little story about Winnie the Pooh. Hi, Sienna.
7: I think, like most people, I watched Winnie the Pooh growing up and read the books, but the real connection I have to it is my grandmother, my dad's mom, died when I was quite young. I was three, and she had dementia. So I never really knew her particularly well, and she never really knew me either. But the one memory I have of her is that she gave me a Winnie the Pooh book when I was maybe 2 years old. And you lose lots of picture books when you're little, but it's one that I've never let go of. And it still sits at my parents' house on the bookshelf. And whenever I think of Winnie the Pooh, I get to think of my grandma. And that's quite nice because I don't really have anything else to remember her by.
6: Oh, that is really lovely. And who was your favourite character, Sienna?
7: I was a Piglet girl. I loved Piglet.
6: Why Piglet?
7: I don't know.
6: All right.
7: Piglet's cute. Piglet's fun. Maybe I saw a bit of myself in Piglet. I don't know if that's a good thing or not.
6: I guess we'll all have our own characters, and given that they've got such a

0: wide array of characteristics, there's probably no good reason why a lot of us have picked them.
1: Yeah.
0: I think Eeyore for me.
1: Really? I think that's pretty niche.
0: No, I'm sure lots of people will love Eeyore.
1: I think Tigger must be a fan favourite.
0: Probably. Well, we will find out, Sienna, yes. Because we'll get people to give us a call and tell us about their Winnie the Pooh stories. So they will, when they call in, they can have a chat with you. Right. And then hopefully we'll get a few people talking about their connection, your connection to Winnie the Pooh. Give us a call now, 1300 800 222 or the SMS 0467 922 702.

0: Oh dear, you might have noticed there's more of the willy-nilly silly old bear around at the moment. That is because it's been nearly 100 years since A.A. Milne introduced the world to the bear of little brain and his lovable companions, Christopher Robin, Piglet, and the ever-morose Eeyore. Tigger and his boundless energy came along a bit later. So what is the enduring appeal of this honey-obsessed bear's adventures and mishaps? Jane Sullivan is a book columnist for The Age and Sydney Morning Herald. She's written a book called Storytime about the magic of childhood books and joins me now. Hello, Jane. Welcome.
1: Hi, thank you for having me.
0: Oh, you're very welcome. And look, nightlifers, if you've got memories of reading Winnie the Pooh, I'd love you to hop on the phones, 1300 800 222, or send me an SMS. Now, tell us about your copy, Jane, of The House at Pooh Corner and what makes it special.
1: Ah, well, it's very special. I've had it since I was a very small child and I've kept it. And the special thing about it is that it is signed at the back and upside down by Christopher Milne, who was the son of the writer A.A. Milne, and he was also the inspiration for the little boy in the stories, Christopher Robin. And the way I got this was quite strange. Back in 1979, I was a very young reporter on the Brighton Evening Argus in England, and the editor sent me out one day to Ashdown Forest because they were going to reopen the Pooh Sticks Bridge. Now, Ashdown Forest is the place where Christopher Robin used to play as a little boy. It was out the back of his parents' house. And Pooh Sticks Bridge was named that way because that was the place where Pooh invented the game of Pooh Sticks, where you throw sticks off into the river and then rush to the other side to see which one comes out first. So off I went to the Ashdown Forest. I was very excited because I thought, I'm really going to meet the real Christopher Robin. He was going to be there. And I was a little disappointed when I got there because the bridge was very small and the trees that grew around it were very thick, so you couldn't see much. And Christopher Robin was nothing like I had imagined. Well, he was a middle-aged man, of course. He was very tall. He was very thin. He wore black-rimmed glasses. They weren't the cool kind of black-rimmed glasses. And he seemed quite nervous and not at all happy to be there. But he did his job and he threw the sticks into the river, and then we all went off for a kind of reception afterwards. All the journalists and the photographers and everybody else involved. And I saw Christopher Milne in a corner, so I went over to him and I offered him my copy of The House of Pooh Corner and asked him to sign it. Well, I was absolutely nervous, and Christopher Milne was absolutely nervous too. So in our state of combined nervosity, I handed him the book upside down and back to front, and that's where he signed it. So that's why I've got this upside down, back to front signed copy of The House of Pooh Corner.
0: Oh, what a wonderful story, Jane. You got to go to Pooh Stick Sprints. Who's stick one? I mean, was Christopher actually throwing a lot of sticks in, or are the sticks competing with his that day?
1: No, he was just doing a kind of ceremonial dropping of the stick thing, really. I don't recall anybody else competing with him.
0: It's such a great game, Pooh Sticks, isn't it? A couple of years ago when I was in England, my family and I actually played it on the banks of the Thames right up near Windsor and had a great time just chasing our sticks along the river.
1: Yeah, well, tourists go to Ashdown Forest now, which has been turned into a kind of homage to Pooh and his friends. And you can go to the bridge and play Pooh Sticks, but in summer you often have to queue up because there's masses of tourists waiting to play the game.
0: I've got to...

0: Ben Sullivan here. Now, we're celebrating the 100th anniversary of the first book's publication. That was on October 14th, 1926. Jane, give us the whole story of how Winnie the Pooh emerged and was born.
1: Well, Winnie the Pooh was a teddy bear which was given to Christopher Robin when he was very young as a birthday present. And he and Winnie the Pooh fell in love with each other and they became inseparable. And his dad, A.A. Milne, observed all this from afar sometimes. And he began to write some poems, first of all. He wrote poems which are collected in two books, When We Are Very Young and Now We Are Six. And some of those poems were about Christopher Robin and his bear. But he developed into full-blown stories in Winnie the Pooh, which came out 100 years ago in 1926. And the idea was that he gave everybody the impression that he sat down and nutted out these stories with his son, and they remembered them together, and they told Pooh, who was not so good at remembering the stories. But actually what happened was that Christopher Robin used to sit down and play with his toy animals, and sometimes his mum would join him and she would join in the games, and Nanny was all around in case anything got out of hand. And so it was really mum who contributed to the stories. And Christopher Milne wrote a little autobiography where he remembered that at a certain point the characters were developed enough for his dad to take over. And what his dad did was he went off and wrote like he did everything else, solitary by himself. And he's a very successful author. He wrote lots of plays which were performed on Broadway and in London, and a lot of other things as well. But today nobody remembers him for all those things. They just remember him for Winnie the Pooh and the other animals that he created. So that's the story of how it all came about.
0: And so was A.A. Milne a playwright, a successful one, before the whole idea for Winnie the Pooh came to him?
1: Yes, he was. He was already very successful. And the thing is, nobody puts on his plays anymore, as far as I know, because Pooh just took over. That when Winnie the Pooh came out, it sold 150,000 copies in 3 months, which was absolutely unheard of in those days. And it just went on selling and selling and selling, and it got translated into about 80 languages. It's had all sorts of strange variations on the book, including a Latin version, which I think is the only book in Latin which has ever sat on the top of the New York Times bestseller list.
0: Were there that many people available to read it in Latin?
1: I think there must have been a lot of curious people who thought it would be a nice joke. And maybe there were also people who were studying Latin at school. But I think for most people, it was just a bit of a joke to buy it.
0: Jane Sullivan is with me. She's a book columnist. She wrote Storytime, a book about childhood reading. This was just after World War One. I mean, 10 years later. Do you think that, I mean, it's obviously endured, but did the time have something to do with how successful Winnie the Pooh was?
1: Yes, I think it did, because although it was a little while after the war had ended, I think people were still feeling a bit adrift and sad, and a lot of people had lost relatives in the war, of course, or fiancés or whatever, and they wanted to read happy stories that they could read to their children and go off into some lovely place where everything was beautiful. And I think that's why the book sold so well. But the funny thing is that the animals are not all exactly totally happy all the time. And psychologists have played with this idea, and they've accused all the animals of having some kind of terrible neurosis, and including even Christopher Robin, because they decided that because he saw the world through different animals, he must be schizophrenic. We've had a kind of very weird version of what the animals were really about from the psychologists.
0: Yeah. Now, Jane, I want to go back to all the characters in more detail in a little while, but I think what happened to Christopher Robin, or Christopher Milne, of course, he ended up wearing the legacy of these books, and it wasn't actually a pleasant journey for him, was it?
1: No, it was a bit mixed. I mean, I think he enjoyed the attention at first, but then some unpleasant things started to happen. He got stalked by journalists, and they pursued him, and they made up stories about what he'd said when in fact he hadn't said anything of the kind. So he completely lost his faith in journalists, which probably explained why he was so shy and nervous at the launch of Pooh Sticks Bridge. And when he went to boarding school, the other boys were very nasty and they used to play tricks on him. And one of the things they did was play a record of Vera Lynn singing a poem called Vespers, which is about the little boy kneeling at the foot of the bed. And
0: so the one where it's Christopher Robin is saying his prayers.
1: That's right. Yeah. Hush, hush, whisper who dare.

0: as Christopher Robin is saying his prayers. And that they used to get virile in seeing this over and over again, which drove poor Christopher Robin into a passion. And he eventually grabbed the record and he smashed it. And this all followed him into manhood, because he went off to fight in World War II as a soldier. And then after the war, he was a young man who was wanting to get a job of some kind. So he went to a lot of job interviews. But all anybody wanted to talk about with him was him and poo. And he really felt, he said in his memoir that he felt that he was, that his father had somehow got his success by standing on his infant shoulders and robbing him of his good name. And that was a kind of sad conclusion to come to.
1: Was he able to find a job through all of that?
0: Well, he ended up starting a bookshop, which he ran later on with his wife, and he did pretty well with that bookshop, and I think it was very much his milieu. He was happy with books and writing, and of course he did a bit of writing himself, although he never claimed to be a writer like his father. So I think that was a pretty happy place for him to be.
1: And Jane, what about his relationship then with his father? Did he come to resent him?
0: Yeah, in some ways he did, in some ways he didn't. The thing is that boys in those days in middle-class families didn't have much contact with their fathers at all. They spent most of their early years with their nanny, and then they went off to boarding school. And so up to about the age of nine, the only contact that Christopher Robin had with his dad was that dad would sometimes come up to the nursery and he'd sit at one end of the table and smoke his pipe and think his thoughts, and Christopher Robin would sit down at the other end of the table and he would draw a profile of his dad, and they didn't say anything to each other. That was just their being together. And then later on, after Nanny went away and Christopher started going to boarding school, his dad would come with him in the car, and it was a chauffeured car, so they could sit together in the back, and they do the Times crossword together, and then they say their goodbyes in the car, and I doubt whether there was any hugging going on. They did do things together when they were older, and they would do play things like golf and so on together. So they did have some contact, but I think it was always a bit of a stiff relationship. I've got no doubt that Milne did really love his son a lot, but something held him back from being intimate with him. And Christopher Milne decided that, in fact, this was his way of loving his son. He couldn't play with him as a little boy, so instead what he did was he wrote about him as a little boy, and that was a way of showing his love.
1: I've got Jane Sullivan here. Nightlife, as if you've got memories of reading Winnie the Pooh, or I know once I started thinking about this, goodness me, I can recite so many of those poems from, you know, when we were very young and now we are six. I remember, you know, the one I still love, Jane, is James Morrison Morrison, Weatherby George Dupree. You know,
0: oh,
1: that one?
0: Yeah.
1: Took great
0: yes,
1: care
0: I do.
1: Of his mother.
0: Yes, though he was only three.
1: Yeah, that's right. And actually, just thinking about it, it made me think, I don't think I would have grown up and reached this point and said, oh, I was a huge fan of Winnie the Pooh. But when I started thinking about it, I realised I had so many of those books, which would have been my mother's copies from the 1940s around. They obviously took much of them in. And I suppose, I don't know if younger kids today still have Winnie Pooh as a kind of omnipresent presence in their life.
0: I hope they do. I mean, you mentioned Disney at the start, and Disney these days has a franchise which is worth about $5 billion a year. So they do the spin-off films and spin-off books and all sorts of merchandise, which is a bit of a mixed blessing, I think. I'm personally not crazy about the Disney version of the animals, but I can see that Disney's done a lot to bring children all over the world to Winnie the Pooh. And what I hope is that they'll go on and discover the original books after they've made their acquaintance with Pooh through Disney.
1: And so, Jane, what's your first memories of encountering Winnie the Pooh?
0: I think I first would have come across him in the poems, because I remember having those books of poems when I was very young. And later on, I think I might have had Winnie the Pooh read to me, but I don't really recall that so much. My real memory is when I was about six or seven, I was starting to read, and then I could actually read some of those books and look at the pictures. And Ernest Shepherd's drawings are wonderful at bringing back the memories of Pooh. It's the perfect match, the drawings of Shepherd with the writing of A.A. Milne. You couldn't get a better match.
1: So how did A.A. Milne meet Shepherd? How did that

0: collaboration come about?
1: I can't recall the exact way that they met, but it was the Disney made a film which made out that they were great mates and great pals. Actually, they weren't. They were professional co-operators, if you like, and that's the way it worked. And the funny thing is that the real Pooh now resides in the New York Public Library, and people go every year to visit him and the other animals, and they're in a special bulletproof glass case. And the thing about the real Pooh is that he doesn't look anything like the Pooh in the drawings. And that is because when Mr. Shepherd was doing the drawings, he based his drawings on a teddy bear called Growler, which was owned by his own son. So what he's really drawing is Growler rather than the real Winnie the Pooh. But of course, now we all have that image fixed in our minds, and that's what Winnie the Pooh looks like. And we sort of forget about the real Winnie the Pooh.
0: And so when it went to be published, did publishers think it was going to work, or they were a bit
1: they were very doubtful, because the publishers were Methuen, and they never published a children's book before. They specialised in rather dry non-fiction books for adults, very serious books, and this was a big gamble for them, and they're not at all sure it would work. So what they did was they tried out a kind of preparatory story which was published in the London Daily Mail on Christmas Eve, and that was a huge hit, and lots of people responded to that. So they thought, oh good, we must be onto something here. But I think even they must have been absolutely flabbergasted at the success of Winnie the Pooh. It just took everybody by surprise, including the author.
0: All right, so if we go back to the characters, Jane, I mean, what is it you think makes Pooh so lovable?
1: Well, it's partly the drawing, because it's that little eye of his, the little dot, which is focused quite low down near his mouth, and somehow when you look at that, as Christopher Milne observed, you see the whole character of Pooh. I think all the animals are lovable in their different way, but they're also like flawed human beings. We can see their weaknesses and their sillinesses and their pretense and so on, but we forgive them for what they do. And you've got sort of pompous creatures like Owl, and you've got the very depressive Eeyore, who's an instantly recognisable character to children and adults. You've got the insufferably bouncy Tigger, Rabbit, who rushes around organising everybody yet never seems to get anything done. We all know a rabbit or two, I'm sure. And Piglet, who's very timid. He's very small and very shy, and he's always trying to cover up the fact that he's terrified. But he does rise to a few moments where he becomes a bit of a hero, and we love that. And Pooh, of course, is the most lovable of character of all. He's very honest, he's very humble, he's very creative. He makes up all these little poems he calls hums, and he sings them to himself, but he doesn't actually think they're much good. So he's not at all, you know, have any inflated opinion of himself. And Christopher Robin loves him to bits, and of course Pooh just loves him back. It's very simple, really. And he thinks of himself as a bear of very little brain, and so does everybody else. But actually, when you get to know Pooh a bit, you realise he's quite wise in some ways. And people have pointed this out, that he's not as silly as some of the other characters around him, but he thinks he's a bear of very little brain.
0: And the Australian references, Kanga and Roo, did they come along a bit later?
1: Yeah. What happened was that Winnie the Pooh was the first toy that Christopher Robin had, and then he gradually acquired other toys. I think the last one was Tigger. Kanga and Roo, they all came from a big toy shop like Hamleys or could have been Harrods. I think it was Harrods in London, because that's where you went to buy toys if you had a certain amount of money. And so, yeah, I don't think there's anything very specifically Australian about Kanga and Roo, apart from the fact that they were kangaroos.
0: Now, who's your favourite character?
1: Oh, that's a hard one. I do have a soft spot for Eeyore, because he is so long-suffering, and he's so passive-aggressive. He makes everybody feel guilty by being sort of apparently humble and long-suffering, and everybody ends up thinking, oh God, we must do something for poor Eeyore. So he actually does quite well in the end.
0: And I wonder if of all the characters, Eeyore is perhaps the one who's kind of seeped most into broad consciousness, that, you know, you look at somebody who was always kind of depressed and groaning and described them as a real Eeyore.
1: Exactly, I think so. And I can see descendants of his in modern fiction or recent fiction. That, for example, that The Hitchhiker's Guide to the Galaxy has Marvin, the paranoid android, who is terribly depressed and speaks in this very gloomy voice. You know, the first million years are the worst, and then I went into a sort of decline. That's very Eeyore. So I think we all owe a lot to the different characters, but perhaps particularly Eeyore.
0: Now, the other thing I was thinking, which I think is quite magical about the books, is that you have this world that you can disappear into. And the books always have little maps, don't they? So you know you're in the Hundred Acre Wood, but you can...
1: Yeah.
0: I mean, for me, as a child, going into a world where you could trace where you were on a map and see all those little pictures was always such a delight.
1: It was, yes. I used to love maps in books, and the house at Pooh Corner has this fabulous frontispiece at the front and back, which is a map of the Hundred Acre Wood, so you can find out where everything happened. And maps are just great, aren't they? In fact, one of those maps, one of the original drawings, sold for a record price at an auction. I think it's the most ever paid for a drawing. And it was, I can't remember the exact amount, but it's something like £400,000.
0: Goodness me. Mm. So you mentioned, Jane, you went to that opening of Pooh Sticks Bridge. That would have been in the 70s.
1: Yeah.
0: So but by the time we got there, what the kind of reputation of Pooh was such that there was, you know, kind of appetite for something like this to really mark out the important places that had been a part of the inspiration for Winnie the Pooh?
1: Yes, I think it had grown by then, and it's gone on growing since, because when I went to Ashdown Forest that time in 1979, it was just a forest, you know. There was nothing special about it except this bridge that we all went to. But I can't even remember there was a sign up saying this is the Pooh Sticks Bridge. But now it's been turned into a total tourist trap, if you like. You can go there and play Pooh Sticks. You can visit all the various houses of the animals. And there's a little village nearby where you can go to the Poohseum, as in Pooh Museum, and it also has a little tea shop where you can have Pooh toast with honey. So all these things have kind of grown out of the original Pooh story, and Disney's got in on it everywhere. If you go online, a lot of the websites you find are completely Disneyfied, and they're selling all sorts of Disney stuff to you.
0: What do you think of the Disney movies and spin-offs of it?
1: Oh, look, I have to say I much prefer the originals, but I can see that Disney has its value because it's brought so many children and their parents and grandparents to a world that they wouldn't have otherwise encountered.
0: Now, let's just say hello and welcome our listeners in AFL states who are joining us after listening to coverage of their footy matches tonight. You're on Nightlife with Suzanne Hill right across Australia. Now, we're just finishing off a conversation with book columnist Jane Sullivan to mark the 100th anniversary of Winnie the Pooh. And I do want to hear about the role that Winnie the Pooh played in your life or maybe your children's lives. So 1300 800 222 or on the SMS 0467 922 702. Now, we've talked a bit about the history of Winnie the Pooh with Jane. We've talked about the impact on the real Christopher Robin on these books becoming so popular. But here's an interesting one. Apparently, China's Xi Jinping is not a fan of Winnie the Pooh. How do we all know this? And can you explain?
1: Oh, well, apparently some satirists started doing little memes of Winnie the Pooh doing Xi Jinping things because somebody pointed out there was a slight resemblance between him and Winnie the Pooh. They're both a little bit on the portly side and a bit jovial looking, and so they developed that. And, of course, now the Chinese news agencies are trying to shut down and censor all these memes because they don't want the president to be treated in this undignified way. But as far as I know, he is the only person in the world who actually doesn't like Winnie the Pooh.
0: An exclusive club of one. And Jane, for the 100th anniversary, are you aware of things that are taking place to mark it?
1: Well, most of them seem to be taking place in England, obviously. There are one or two events that are taking place in American museums as well. I don't know of anything in Australia, but this weekend there is the Rare Book Fair in Melbourne, and one of the booksellers, Peter Harrington, has brought some special copies of the four books first editions, they're all signed by Ernest Shepherd, and they've also brought one of the original illustrations by Ernest Shepherd of Pooh sitting in Owl's parlour, which he drew and then coloured in for a special omnibus edition. And if you, you know, if you've got a sort of $115,000 or thereabouts, you could actually buy it. I have my copy of The House at Pooh Corner has some beautiful colour illustrations, or at least I thought so at the time, because when I was very young, I used to colour in the Shepherd's drawings because I thought they weren't pretty enough, so I improved them. Of course, this means the book is now worth absolutely nothing to collectors, but never mind, it still means a lot to me.
0: Yes, right. You're not going to sell it anytime soon, are you?
1: No, of course not, no.
0: Yeah. Oh, look, how wonderful to talk tonight about Winnie the Pooh and being taken back to all of those memories. Thank you so much for being here with us, Jane.
1: Absolute pleasure to be on your program. Thank you.
0: Jane Sullivan is a book columnist. One of her books is Storytime, a book about childhood reading. And she's been talking about Winnie the Pooh and giving some talks, so she knows an awful lot about it. And she's been to Pooh Sticks Bridge and met Christopher Robin, as we've been hearing.
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0: Yeah, Catherine and Bernie actually just texted to say, Ernest Shepherd came through Devonport in 1967. My father was able to get him to sign a copy of the book Winnie the Pooh. I still have it. Would it be worth a bit now? Well, sounds like at that art fair or antiques fair they were talking about just then, Catherine, it could be worth quite a bit if it's in great condition. Wonderful. All right, lots of you have some fabulous memories and stories related to Winnie the Pooh. Janet's given us a call. Hello, Janet.
3: Hi, hi, Suzanne.
0: You someone who was a Winnie the Pooh fan as a child?
3: Yeah, I grew up, they were just on the bookshelf. They must have been read to us. They were old. I don't know where they came from. So I grew up with not the Disney Pooh. And the thing I've always loved, as I've, you know, pulled them off the bookshelf again and again, is there's a curious kind of, that was well described by Jane and yourself, but for me, there's kind of melancholy, there's a nostalgia, there's a sort of feeling of twilight, and there's also a feeling of friendship that is vulnerable. And I actually said to your producer that my favourite lines are in the front of a book called Shore of You by Armistead Maupin, one of my favourite writers, American writer. And may I just quickly read, Piglet sidled up to Pooh. Pooh, he whispered. Yes, Piglet? Nothing, said Piglet, taking Pooh's paw. I just wanted to be sure of you.
0: Oh, that is gorgeous, isn't it?
3: Yeah.
0: Janet, thank you. Lovely
3: thank
0: to talk
3: you.
0: To you. Now, we had Jane did mention that there was Winnie the Pooh was actually produced in Latin, and I did wonder whether there were Latin readers around, enough of them to justify a Latin run. John, you've got one of these copies of Winnie the Pooh in Latin.
4: Suzanne, I do. It was given to me many, many years ago, because I'm an old bloke, as a prize for Latin in what would be year eight these days, second year of high school. And there it is, Winnie ille Pooh in Latin.
0: Now, are you holding it now? Have you got it in front of you?
4: I am holding it now. I found it, yes.
0: Can you still read the Latin? Could you give us some Winnie the Pooh in Latin on Nightlife?
4: Well, I can, but I can't. The pronunciation of Latin as a dead language is something of an academic, problem, I think.
0: Well, that means no one knows if you're right or wrong, right? No one can correct you.
4: Well, that's true. Yeah. That's the wonderful thing about having knowledge that nobody else has, even if you don't. Ambo igitur cum folliculo Tyrilio abistis et tu scoletum ad omnem eventum ad tu listi. Oh, that would be enough, wouldn't it?
0: I heard et tu, like et tu Brutus was.
4: Well, yes, a bit of that, yes. No, it's full of line drawings and things like that. I've got to say, I never got into it. And to be perfectly honest, I probably would have preferred a book about cricket, but there you go.
0: So then you were going up to win your prize thinking, oh, this is going to be great. And you're like, oh, it's Winnie the Pooh in Latin.
4: Yes, and then I also found that a couple of years later in my final year of high school, I got another book about Winnie the Pooh called The Pooh Perplex, and kind of an academic. It's called A Student Casebook by a fella called Cruz, C-R-E-W-S. And, you know, it's a bunch.

0: of essays about Winnie the Pooh. And there you go. So it's an academic treatise on Winnie the Pooh.
1: Well, you know, John, you've still got it, even though you didn't really get into it. You've kept that copy all these years.
0: Yes. Maybe if I live long enough, I'll have time to really, you know, get into both of these things. But there you go.
1: Maybe it was just keeping you so you could read some of Winnie the Pooh to us in Latin on the radio.
0: Yes.
1: Maybe it was always there for that.
0: The second book wasn't a prize for Latin. It was a prize for English. There you go.
1: Well, congratulations on your prizes, John. Thanks for calling. Now, you aren't the only one. Emma says, as a lifelong reader of Latin, I have the full Latin version of Winnie el Pooh. See, no one could correct me because no one knows how to say anything in Latin. Gary in Oakley. Hey, Gary.
2: Hello, how are you? Now, this is left of centre Winnie the Pooh thing. There was a TV series in the 70s called To the Manor Born, where Penelope Keith, who recently passed away, she played Audrey Ford Hamilton, and then Richard Devere was the other character, main character, and they were playing Pooh Sticks on the bridge. And Richard Devere didn't know what Winnie the Pooh was, so she explained it to him. So that was like a gentle, sort of very upper middle class reference to Winnie the Pooh.
1: Oh, you must know how to play Pooh Sticks, darling.
2: Very much so, yes. Part of their rounded education.
1: Oh, wonderful. Thank you very much, Gary.
2: Okay, bye-bye.
1: Bye. Alan says, Jane has really brought the characters of the wood to life. If it wasn't so cold, I'd get up and bring one of my copies back to bed. Now, Barb in Perth says, when I was 8 at school in England, my teacher, Mrs. Sopp, read Winnie the Pooh with all the voices every day. Such a wonderful memory. Eeyore was always my favourite character from the stories, and my favourite poem was Bad Sir Brian Botany. It's funny, earlier when I told Sienna that Eeyore was my favourite, Sienna thought this was very, very strange, but I thought a lot of people would be Eeyore fans, and we've had a few of them come out tonight. Sue says, my sister and I specifically went into the New York Library to see the original stuffed animals that inspired Winnie the Pooh. I just love Winnie the Pooh and his sayings. Now, there was a very funny SMS that I really must read. Where are we? Oh, here we go. I had a Winnie the Pooh mold for putting Play-Doh shapes through triangles and square blocks. Once I sat on it and I did a real poo in the middle when I was about 3 years old, to the shock and awe of my mum. She still tells the story 30 years later. John in Murrindindi says, I still step over the lines now in my 70s to avoid the bears from Lines and Squares from when we were very young. So many long memories, thanks to A.A. Milne. I think I still do too a bit, John. Just I'm always aware of those lines, and maybe we shouldn't step on them. Now, I also love this from Barbara, who says, at my 50-year school reunion, I was reminded that back in the day, I'd taken up a petition to prevent A.A. Milne from selling Winnie the Pooh to Disney. I knew that they would change Pooh and not for the better. My petition didn't work, but I'm proud to have tried as a young teenager. I adore Winnie the Pooh. And Barbara says, Piglet said to Pooh, how do you spell love? Pooh replied, you don't spell it, you feel it. That's nice. I think we've got just a couple more. From Marion. My happy memories of Winnie the Pooh are of my mother reading to me in bed before I slept, probably when I was aged about 6 or 7, from Marion in Leichhardt. So thank you very much for all of your contributions about Winnie the Pooh and, yeah, just your memories of reading those books and the way that some of those stories and characters, I know, have always really stuck with many of you. This is Nightlife on ABC Radio.
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0: It's Journey, Don't Stop Believing. We can trust bobsled to come up with a pun. Don't know much about poo in Latin, but he was always Roman in the woods. Very, very good bobsled. Alan just says there was a book called The Tao of Poo, a fine collection of the wisdom of the 100-acre woods inhabitants. And Hilary says in one of the later books there was a spider that was called Small. I very much related to this character because I was petite. Thank you very much, Hilary.
1: This Week in... Alice Springs.
0: We are heading to the centre of Australia now, to Alice Springs, to find out what's been making news this week in Alice. Nat Tenchich is here, who is ABC Alice Springs Drive presenter. Hi, Nat. How are you doing?
2: I'm good. It's always a pleasure.
0: Have you got lovely weather there in the middle of the country right now?
2: It's so lovely, but it's so cold. I don't know how well you know the desert, but it gets freezing at night. It's been -1, -4 even, I think, the last couple of weeks. I think we had like our coldest morning in several years last week. And you know what? I'm loving it. I love the cold.
0: So do you get, if you've got a sunny day, do you get beautiful warm days and then just freezing cold nights?
2: Yep, that's exactly how it goes. We've been hitting about, 19 to 21 degrees.

0: degrees. It's lovely. It's sunny. It's clear. And then it's just super chilly and cozy in the nighttime. I'm still going camping in these conditions as well, which is wild.
1: You're a brave soul, Nat. Hats off to you. Now, look, and this is quite a serious story that we're going to cover first. Kumanjai White's family are suing over a decision not to pursue charges against the police that were involved in his death. For people outside of the territory, maybe you just want to remind us of this story, Nat.
0: Absolutely. This was such a huge story when it took place in May 2025. So last year, Kumanjai White was a 24-year-old Walpuri man with a disability who died in custody at Coles in Alice Springs back in May when he was forcibly restrained by two police officers. Now, the family spent a long time waiting to hear about possible charges. They weren't updated. Nothing was come through. And then on the anniversary of his death, so May this year, the Director of Public Prosecutions said that they would not be laying any charges against the officers. This came after a use of force report and criminal investigation by the Queensland Police Force. So they got an external police force to investigate this, and they concluded that there was no wrongdoing, it was all operational, and there were no reasonable prospects of a successful prosecution. So, Kumanjai White's family are really, really upset by this process. They were very upset when this was handed down, and they kept saying that there was not enough transparency throughout the process. So they want to better understand why this decision was made not to pursue charges. They're also arguing they have the right to access this information under the Territory's Charter of Victims' Rights. So they're asking the Supreme Court to order the documents for them to view. So they are chasing up some more transparency and clarity over this decision.
1: I mean, I was going to ask if they'd had access to any of the documents, but it sounds like what they've seen, nothing, and they basically have to take it at face value when they're told there's no case to answer here.
0: Pretty much. I mean, there is a coronial inquest planned for April next year, so there is some sense that that process will provide some more answers, particularly on the particulars of the restraining technique that the officers used that caused the death of Kumanjai White, and some more of the particulars of what happened there. But that's still another really long wait. That's quite far away for the family, and they're just very unhappy with this process. And those calls for greater transparency and also critiquing police investigating the actions of other police has been echoed by people at the federal level as well. Senator Lydia Thorpe's been quite vocal on this, and Senator Malandiri McCarthy has also spoken about the potential of how we change the ways in which police investigate police actions.
1: Yeah, I mean, it is fair to say that Kumanjai White's family are probably not feeling very confident in the police.
0: No, I don't think they are. I think that they've found this process quite disheartening, and they feel that they are entitled to some answers.
1: All right, be interesting. So they will now go to the Supreme Court to see if they can have some access to the documents that were involved there. Nat Tenchich is here. Nat's the ABC Alice Springs Drive presenter. Have you ever seen a solar eclipse, Nat?
0: No, I don't think I have. Maybe a partial one? But I don't recall, really.
1: Yeah, partial's about the best I've ever seen, too. But there is a big solar eclipse which is heading in your direction in a couple of years' time. And even though it is a couple of years away, people are getting excited already, aren't they?
0: They are so excited. A total eclipse of the sun. It's happening. And apparently the Barkly is going to be the best place to experience the total eclipse on July 22nd, 2028. So it's just north of Alice Springs. Tennant Creek is the main town in the Barkly. It's about 3,000 people. And tourism operators say 10,000 tourists will come to this tiny town. And international guests are already booking their spots. Tour operators are already starting to offer packages. Tennant Creek is looking like it's going to quadruple in 2028. So this is huge. The mayor of the Barkly Regional Council, Sid Vashist, said that he's looking to secure some more resources to boost capacity because they're going to be getting a lot of guests.
1: And I understand the tourism office there has basically put out expressions of interest to see if there are new spaces or facilities that could kind of be opened up to cater for all these people who are likely to be arriving.
0: Absolutely. Yeah, it's going to, they

0: They haven't seen quite this many visitors before for one event, as far as I know. It's going to be absolutely massive. So we'll be keeping an eye on it and seeing how that infrastructure comes through. But people are saying the Barclays the place to be over the next couple of years. Keep an eye on the Barclays. There's going to be a lot going on, it seems.
1: Yeah. Now, I remember when I was in South Australia years ago with ABC Radio there, and there was an eclipse planned for sort of 2 years' time. Eclipse planned, you know, the universe planned it, as it tends yeah. to do. But again, people had booked all the accommodation out several years in advance. I think there are places around there that are all Devil Marbles Hotel, I think, is all booked out. But how far is it for you, Nat? If, for example, you lot at the ABC all say, well, maybe we won't go camp out, but we could drive up and see it. How far away is that from you?
0: It's about 5 hours north.
1: Oh, that's a commitment.
0: Yeah. Of Alice Springs. Yeah, but everything is, you know. Like, 5 hours doesn't feel like that long when you're around here. I know people say, oh, we'll just pop down to Uluru. I'll come visit you at Alice Springs.

bands, bush music. We have such a huge scene and culture of remote Indigenous artists who make really great music. And I don't know how across sort of bush music you are, but there's all sorts of different acts. You know, you've got your sort of reggae sounds. One of the acts on the lineup actually are Mulawar. They've got a real reggae sound. This is their song Water.

0: Lots of really rootsy sounds. We've got a really good pub rock and hard rock scene here. Mulgabaw Hard Rock are a really beloved band from out west of Alice Springs, and they bring a lot of hard rock sounds. Their debut album came out this year. They're not on Bush Bands Bash because they're a bit established at this point. But Bush Bands Bash is an event that really seeks to lift up the emerging artists in the bush music scene. They get some support from the Bush Music Fund. They get some training. They learn a little bit about touring and management and music industry stuff. And there's so many great other acts. The ones I'm most excited about, I've seen them a couple of times live now, but have you heard of Alice Kings?
1: Because what? I ain't hearing me, bro. Alice Kings got the beat that will make you jump. Come to the front while the music pops. We're the ones you can touch and make the party pop. Because what? I ain't hearing me, bro. Alice Kings.
0: So these kids, they're all between the ages of like 10 and 14.
2: My goodness, I thought they sounded young when I heard their voices.
0: They're little kids have been touring around. They've played some shows outside of the centre. I think they've been to Sydney. I think they've been to Canberra. They go and they do these sort of rap battles in the street. They do all these videos. And they are so cool. They're playing so many different lineups. They seem to be everywhere, absolutely dominating. And they just make these really great little rap songs that have a very sort of old school 80s, 90s production, you know, really like Tribe Called Quest sounding production. And they like sing about what's really important to them, you know, just going to school and, you know, being like powerful black kids. And they're so great to watch. They've got so much energy. And they're going to be playing Bush Bands as well.
2: And where is it held, Nat?
0: It's at the Telegraph Station, just north of Alice Springs. So
2: what is the Telegraph Station?
0: The Telegraph Station was basically the centre of Alice Springs. It was the reason the town was founded. It used to be called Stewart back then, and it was where the telegraph was put, station was put to communicate between Darwin and Adelaide. And now it's kind of like a historical reserve sort of thing with parks and walks and that sort of thing.
2: Oh, nice.
0: Yeah.
2: All right.
0: It's going to be fun. I'm keen.
2: Yeah. You're already all over the music by the sounds of it, Nat. Thanks so much for being here with us on Nightlife to tell us a bit about what's been making news this week in Alice Springs.
0: No worries. Thanks for having me.
2: There's Nat Tenchich, who is the ABC Alice Springs Drive presenter.
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2: We are a couple of minutes away from the mighty challenge Nightlifers. I'll let you know what the categories are in just a moment.
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2: John, who was talking to us a little while ago about that copy of Winnie the Pooh that he had won for Latin back in year 8... he really should consider giving us a call tonight, because one of the categories in the Mighty Challenge tonight is Latin. We also have Back from the Dead. That was the week that was Time Zones and Famous Susans. There are Famous Susans about tonight. Time Zones, that was the week that was Latin and Back from the Dead. So if you want to be part of our Mighty Challenge on this Friday night, well, you might consider kind of getting up now and considering getting your glass of water or your cup of tea and making that call. The lovely Sienna is on the phones tonight, so she'll be able to have a yarn with you. After we've played the challenge, Andrew Romano will join us to talk about what's been making news in the States. And then right at the end of the show, I mean, I was really saddened to learn about the death of Bill Oddie from The Goodies earlier this week, but it got me thinking about those shows that I loved watching kind of, you know, after school and in the evening. Went back when I was a

0: did. The goodies was certainly a favourite. But what were the shows that you feel like you were brought up on that you, you know, would watch after school? And I'm wondering how different it is for the different eras. I mean, was the goodies very much a Gen X thing, or did if you're a boomer, did you watch the goodies as well? They don't seem to show many of the old shows with those constant reruns like they did. I mean, I know when I was a kid, you could always see MASH. You know, it would seem to be on once a day somewhere in the world, didn't it? And I think many of us grew up kind of knowing the shows that had been popular in the 10 or 15 years, you know, before. I don't know that kids get that exposure to those old shows anymore like they used to, do they? But anyway, send me in some notes. We'll talk about it towards the end of the show. What was your favourite after-school show when you were growing up? But you can hop on the lines now to play the challenge. 1300 800 222.
1: ABC News with Andrew Kaloupas. Hamas has agreed to disarm if Israel withdraws from Gaza and ends its attacks. The group says its arms would be stored and kept under the control of a new Palestinian administration in Gaza. Donald Trump has described the development as historic and monumental, but Israel has yet to comment on the announcement. The BBC's Yolan Nell has more from Jerusalem.
2: Hamas is saying it's ready to create an inventory of its weapons, from small arms through to heavy ones, with also manufacturing sites and tunnels. But the storage of heavy weapons should be under the Palestinian Administrative Committee due to go into Gaza. There should be no handing over weapons to Israel or any other foreign power. This could potentially clear the way, particularly with a lot of US involvement too, that Palestinian Technocratic Committee finally going into Gaza and the International Stabilization Force too.
1: A new report has found Australian children aged 10 to 15 are using social media at the same rate as before the implementation of the Albanese government's world-leading social media bans. Here's Harry Buttenshaw.
3: Children under 16 have been banned from using platforms like Instagram, Snapchat and TikTok since last December. But a report from the eSafety Commissioner points to a flawed system. The country's online watchdog found more than 80% of kids were still using age-restricted platforms 3 months after the ban took effect. Around half of the children who retained their accounts said platforms hadn't even checked their age. The report echoes that, attributing the lackluster impact of the trailblazing reforms to what it says is the platform's failure to implement effective age assurance measures.
1: Ambulance Victoria has blamed excess demand for a two-hour delay in the care for a woman aged in her 90s who suffered a fall and later died at home in Melbourne's southwest. The woman passed away before paramedics could arrive at her Hoppers Crossing home, hours after an alarm company triggered a call to 000. Ambulance Victoria says 12 extra crews have been rostered on in recent days as the health service grapples with extra demand and staff shortages. The chief executive, Jordan Emery, says it will carry out a review of the incident.
4: It is a deeply distressing incident for that family, and I extend my sincere condolences to that family for the loss of their loved one. And what I will also say is we will be undertaking a very comprehensive review of this matter.
1: British YouTuber and rapper known as Young Philly has been found not guilty of sexually assaulting a fan after a show in Perth in 2024. Here's David Webber.
5: A jury has found Andres Barrientos, also known as Young Philly, not guilty of three rape charges and could not decide on three others. It did find him guilty of two counts of assault and not guilty of two more. The woman, who said she'd idolised the rapper, testified she had consensual sex with Barrientos, but it turned violent. Barrientos told the court the alleged criminal acts didn't happen. His bail was continued and he's scheduled in court for a sentence mention next month.
1: Around 60,000 migrants have crossed into Spain's North African territory of Ceuta from Morocco in the last few days via land and sea. Officials say at least 34 people have died while trying to reach the territory. Ceuta is separated from mainland Spain by the Strait of Gibraltar. The Spanish Prime Minister Pedro Sanchez has visited Ceuta and condemned the influx of the migrants as an attack on Spain.
6: Lo que ha sucedido en el día de ayer como un ataque una violación.
7: What happened yesterday was an attack, a violation of Spain's territorial integrity. Ceuta is a Spanish city. What happened deserves our utmost condemnation. We will cooperate with the autonomous government of Ceuta. We will use all state resources to guarantee safety.
1: In the AFL, Fremantle has secured a top two finish and a home preliminary final with a 37-point win over the Western Bulldogs in Perth. Here's Clint Wilden.
8: The Dockers have all but secured their second minor premiership, setting a new club record of 18 wins in a home and away season with victory over the Bulldogs. The visitors made the game an arm wrestle for the first half before the Dockers broke clear in the scrappy contest, kicking six unanswered goals either side of three-quarter time. Josh Tracy celebrated his 100th game by booting three goals for Frio. The Dockers remain unbeaten in Perth in 2026. Clint Wilden, ABC Sport, Perth.
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9: Brisbane's weather for Saturday, partly cloudy with a chance of fog in the Lockyer Valley in the early morning. High chance of showers along the coastal fringe, medium chance elsewhere. Southerly winds reaching 25 kilometres per hour in the middle of the day and then becoming light in the evening. Overnight temperatures falling to between 5 and 11 degrees with daytime temperatures reaching between 18 and 21. Brisbane's expecting 21 degrees, Ipswich 22, Maroochydore 20 and Surfers Paradise 21 degrees. 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

0: challenge time. We nearly have the lines filled up. We have three lines free right now. So give me a shout. 1-300-800-222. Ladies, it's all fellas on the quiz right now. Fellas, I love you. I'm not trying to dissuade you, but ladies, come on, step up. 1-300-800-222. Our categories tonight are as follows. Latin, Back from the Dead. That was the week that was. Time Zones and Famous Susans. 1-300-800-222. And if you're playing via the SMS, 0467-922-702.
1: The Mighty Challenge.
0: Colin in East Fremantle, come on down.
2: Okay, hey, Suzanne. I really got trapped in because I just was ringing to thank you for talking about that segment about poo, Winnie the Pooh, because then I went to my little library shelf and I found a book that my parents gave me in 1946 for my 8th birthday called The Tales of Pooh. So that was lovely of you to bring back the memories, but I'm not a Nightliner quizzer. I listened to it, but I can tell you who won the footy tonight. That's about all.
0: Well, here you are, Colin. You found your way onto the Mighty Challenge through no intention of your own. Just have a go at one, eh?
2: Oh, okay.
0: All right. Now, what category would you like? You can have Latin. You can have Back from the Dead. That was the week that was. Time Zones or Famous Susans?
2: That was the week that was.
0: Okay. Question one. And are you officially a first-time challenge caller then, Colin?
2: Absolutely, yes. My wife and I listen every night but we can answer the questions there, but not here.
0: All right. Well, this is your moment to shine. Which Australian rock journalist died this week at the age of 74?
2: Oh, goodness. No, I can't help you there. It's running around, but I just can't get it out. I'm a bit nervous. First time. So I'll just say good night and thank you very much.
0: All right. Hey, Colin. I was glad that it brought back those memories. I think there's a few people reaching for their old copies of Winnie the Pooh tonight.
2: Right, so. Yes. It's with yellow pages and all.
0: Yeah. All right. Thanks, Colin. Really nice to talk to you.
2: Okay, lovely. Bye now.
0: All right, bye-bye. Maria has it, Jim has it, Diana has it, Bernadette, Ray in the Bay, I'm blaming your autocorrect there, Adrian has it. This person should actually be quite well-known, well, was quite well-known to many of us, actually. Hello to Julie in Melbourne.
3: Oh, hello.
0: Yeah, have you got your radio still on? Do you want to turn it down?
3: We've turned it off.
0: We're getting some interesting noises there, Julie.
3: Yeah.
0: Anyway, welcome to the Mighty Challenge.
3: Thank you.
0: Question one is this. Which Australian rock journalist died this week at the age of 74?
3: Glenn A. Baker.
0: Glenn A. Baker is correct. And Glenn A. was a regular contributor to Nightlife for many, many years. He used to do travel segments for us.
3: Yep, I remember.
0: Yeah, me too. And he used to come in to do his chats with Tony wearing that, you know, that hat he was always famous for wearing.
3: Rimless hat.
0: Yes, that's the one. Yes. Well done, Julie. That was question one. Would you like to stay in That Was the Week That Was, or you could have Time Zones, Famous Susans, Latin, or Back from the Dead?
3: I reckon stay with The Week That Was.
0: Nice call, Julie. Question two. Which Australian birds are the subject of a viral hit song by 7-year-old Miles Phillips?
3: Oh, no.
0: Have you heard about this song?
3: Only a tiny bit. I didn't go deep into it, but I reckon it was magpies.
0: It's not magpies, no.
3: Oh,
0: sorry, Julie.
3: No worries. Okay.
0: Catch up with you later. Yes, lots of you already have this one. Bernadette, very, very fast out of the blocks there. Tony in Penshurst.
4: Good evening, Suzanne. How are you? Are you going to the Seven Bridges Walk this year?
0: No.
4: Oh, because I know you've done it before.
0: No, I've not done Seven Bridges. I've done Coast Trek a few times.
4: Oh, okay then.
0: Are you doing the Seven Bridges walk?
4: I'm going to do that, and I'm going to do the the city for surf as well. I want to do that next week.
0: Are you?
4: Oh, yeah, I am, yes.
0: Okay, so are you going to be walking the city to surf or running it?
4: Oh, ambling. I'm a Forrest Gump, so I run, but I don't run particularly fast. Let's say I won't be troubling the winners.
0: Okay, fair enough. It's great fun to go in, isn't it? So
4: it is.
0: Excellent. Right, Tony. And I just realised I've gone to you in your favourite category because you always loved That Was the
4: Thank
0: Week That Was.
4: That.
0: Well, I didn't really do it deliberately. I clicked on you and then I went, oh, Tony, you'll get all of these.
4: No, I won't. You said that last week. You put the mockers on me anyway. Okay.
0: Question two. Which Australian birds are the subject of a viral hit song by 7-year-old Miles Phillips?
4: That would be the Eastern Rosella.
0: It would be the Eastern Rosella.

0: I reckon they're going to be doing very well, Tony, because yesterday I was looking on Spotify. They've popped the song on Spotify, Miles and his dad. They've had 200,000 streams.
1: He's going to be a millionaire by the time he's 10.
0: I reckon. Impressive stuff.
1: It's pretty catchy.
0: I had to play it a couple of times. I find it very, very catchy. And then funny thing, Tony, I like to play the game Wingspan, which is about birds, and today the Eastern Rosella came up.
1: It's a segue, eh? Obviously.
0: Okay, Tony, question three. Which former goodie died this week at the age of 85?
1: Goody, goody, num, num. Bill Oddie. Very sad.
2: Goodies! Goodies! Take a little good advice.
0: Yes, Bill Oddie. Who was your favourite, Tony? Was it Bill, Graham or Tim?
1: I like Tim. I like Tim Brooke Taylor.
0: Yeah, I liked Tim too. I liked his kind of pompousness.
1: Yeah, he was like aloof and totally had no idea. Whereas Graham was the serious one and Bill was just a clown. It was great, great. And the tandem cycle. Is it a tandem? What they call it?
0: Yeah,
1: It's not a tandem, but there's three seats. How does it work?
0: I don't know, but yeah, I remember that from the opening credits too, Tony.
1: Yeah.
0: Right. Very, very nicely done. You staying in that was the week that was.
1: I will, yes. Might as well get it over and done with.
0: Well, you're going with confidence now. Question four. Which county overcame a 75-year curse to win the All-Ireland Gaelic football final on Sunday?
1: Oh, my God. I've heard it. Oh, you think I've got that on my brain? I know I heard that. They were cursed 75 years ago by the local bishop when they played on a Sunday or something. But do you think they remember the County Cork. I don't know.
0: It is not County Cork.
1: Good night, Suzanne.
0: Good evening, Tony. We will speak again. Let's talk to Sam in Perth. G'day, Sam.
3: Yeah, how are you?
0: Well, Sam, do you know which county overcame a 75-year curse to win the All-Ireland Gaelic football final on Sunday?
3: I will have the slightest clue. I have no idea.
0: Well, that is unfortunate, isn't
3: it? Not even a guess. I don't think I know a single county in Ireland, to be honest, so I'm not going
0: on. All right. I'll let you go then. Thanks, Sam.
3: All right. Yeah.
0: Here's Anne-Marie in Dandenong. Hi, Anne-Marie.
4: Hi, Suzanne. Hi, everyone. It was County Mayo. The red and the green.
0: Okay. Did you get very involved in this, did you, Anne-Marie?
4: I did. And it was supposedly the local priest, who, when they didn't give way to, you know, show their respect to a funeral, supposedly put a curse on them. So that was their story, and they were sticking to it for 75 years. And, I'm glad they won, and Toby is coming to play for St Kilda. So there you go, a little bit of fact-checking there for you.
0: Okay. You really are all over this, Anne-Marie. Nicely.
4: Oh, yes, I am.
0: Would you like to stay? And that was the week that was. We've also got Time Zones, Famous Susan's Latin, and Back from the Dead.
4: Oh, look, I'll stay where I am.
0: All right, we have one more question left in That Was the Week That Was. After a 24-hour flight, a Qantas Airbus touched down in which European city on Tuesday?
4: I think it was Paris.
0: It was not Paris, I'm afraid.
4: Oh, au revoir.
0: Au revoir. A toi? I'm just going to say pas. Bye, Anne-Marie.
4: Bye-bye.
0: Bye. Tommy's here. G'day, Tommy.
5: Hello.
0: Hello. How's Freo done this week? When are they playing?
5: Well, I just got back from the game and they won by 37 points.
0: Nice. So you're a happy Tommy tonight?
5: Yes. And I know the answer to the question.
0: Oh, excellent. What is the answer?
5: Toulouse
0: is correct. Yes, it was Toulouse that the Qantas Airbus touched down in after a 24-hour flight. Very well done, Tommy.
5: My mum works for Qantas, so.
0: Oh, right. Did you hear a bit about it at home then?
5: Yes.
0: Yeah. Was she very excited about it? Was it a big deal for her?
5: Yeah, just and everyone who loves aviation.
0: Yeah, wow. All right, Tommy, anything else that you'd like to tell us about your week?
5: Not really.
0: Okay. Would you like Time Zones, Famous Susans, Latin, or Back from the Dead?
5: Let's go Time Zones.
0: Time Zones. Question 6. Including overseas territories, which country has the most time zones?
5: Is it the United States of America?
0: It is not the USA. I'm sorry, Tommy.
5: Thank you. Have a good night.
0: All right. We'll talk to you next time, Tommy. Eric in Melbourne. Hi, Eric.
6: Hi, Suzanne. Yeah, Eastern Brazil, it's only had 200,000 hits. You only get tiny little cents, not even a cent per hit. So I don't think you would have made a lot of money off it. No. It's only, yeah, and Bill Oddie's a twitcher. Did you know that? He was into birds. Yeah. Bird watcher.
0: Oh, wow. He might have enjoyed a bit of Eastern Rosellas had he been around to hear it. Eric, question 6, including overseas territories, which country has the most time zones?
6: France.
0: How many does it have?
6: I don't know.
0: Yeah, you are correct. It's France.
6: There's a question on an earlier quiz of radio. It was also on Millionaire Hot Seat ones. There was a question on that too.
0: Well, that's how you knew it. Yeah, I guess thinking France would have, you know, Reunion Island and some of its colonies in the Pacific, maybe.
6: Caribbean.
0: Yeah. All right. Right. Would you like to stay in time zones, Eric, or there are famous Susans, Latin, or Back from the Dead?
6: I'll stick in time zones, please, Susan.
0: No, yeah. Question 7. Which European country has been 1 hour ahead of London since changing their time zone in 1940 to match Nazi Germany?
6: Jeez. Well, it wouldn't be France again. You've already had an answer. So not France. Italy, I'd say.
0: It's not Italy. I'm sorry, Eric. Oh,
6: thanks anyway. Bye.
0: Okay. Talk to you next time. Let's head to the New Blue Mountains and say good evening to John. Hey, John.
7: Yeah, hi. Hi, how are you?
0: You sound like you're on the road there, John.
7: Yeah, mate. Yeah, just driving home. Can I just tell you the show that I used to run home from school to watch?
0: Yes.
7: Simon Townsend's Wonderworld.
0: Aha. Uh-huh. Yeah, we've had a couple of people mention that. What did you love about it?
7: I just loved the whole show, but years later, I picked him up when I was driving a cab in Sydney, and I picked him up from Central Station, and he had a stroke. Anyway, so he wasn't in a good way, and as we drove from Central Station to Drummoyne, I was sitting in silence, and I was like, do I say something? Do I say something? And I'm glad that I did, because I told him how I rushed home from school, and his face lit up, and it was the best conversation we had. And I mean, I can still remember that 20 years, and I thought, he just came to life. And I just loved it.
0: That's so wonderful. Yeah.
7: I told him how special he was to me, you know, like as a kid growing up. And yeah, and it still touches me even now. And that's my memory of him. Yeah, it was a great show.
0: Yeah.
7: Great show.
0: Oh, yeah. John, thank you for sharing that story. That's fantastic. Yeah. Yes. Now, can you have a go at question 7?
7: Yeah, sure.
0: Which European country has been 1 hour ahead of London since changing their time zone in 1940 to match Nazi Germany?
7: I've got no idea. Poland.
0: It's not Poland.
7: Okay. All right. Thank you. Thanks a lot.
0: Thanks a lot to you too, John. Thank you for that lovely story. Someone's got it. Jim in Campbelltown. Well done, Jim in Campbelltown. And Frank in Mount Evelyn. That's it too. John in Ashfield.
8: How are you, Susan? How are you going?
0: Yes, doing well. John, how's your week been?
8: Yeah, pretty good. I had lunch with a couple of blokes that I used to work with. I used to work for the yard defence out at Moorbank, and I had lunch with two of them. We went to Marylands bowling club, and we had plenty to eat. Didn't want anything to eat on Wednesday night. Had our bellies full. It was nice to catch up there anyway. Lovely.
0: All right. Yeah. Question 7 for you, John. Which European country has been 1 hour ahead of London since changing their time zone in 1940 to match Nazi Germany? It's not Italy. It is not Poland.
8: I'll go Austria.
0: It's not Austria.
8: Right. Okay, then. Lovely to talk to you, Suzanne. We'll talk next week.
0: You too. Yes, we absolutely will. Janet's back. Hi, Janet.
9: Oh, no. Hi, Suzanne. I was going, please don't pick time zones. Wait, Tommy, don't pick time. Oh, you've picked time zones. Yeah. But hi, Suzanne. One night I will ring. I will be up and I won't just quote poo. I'll just... Right.
0: Well, come on, you can have a guess. Which European country has been 1 hour ahead of London since changing their time zone in 1940 to match Nazi Germany? Not Italy, not Poland, not Austria.
9: This is just such a weird thing. I'm just going to say Luxembourg.
0: No, not little Luxembourg.
9: But I will also say quickly we weren't allowed to watch TV after school, but uni, I discovered TV after school, and Simon Townsend Wonderworld is really good when you're in first year uni, also around the twist. There was, I don't know, something about when you're 18 years old and you're not in your parents' house anymore. Kids shows were really appealing.
0: What did you love about Simon Townsend's Wonderworld?
9: What I loved was the fact that he had, and it played itself out, it was like a forerunner for Angela Catterns, Jonathan Coleman. There were people on there that were eventually going to end up like Andrew Denton in morning shows or doing ABC. And that's what I loved. It was almost like they gave full rein to very young.

0: very creative people who were able to pitch a story at the level of interest rather than pitching it down. That was fantastic.
1: Yeah. Thank you very much, Janet.
0: I'll see you sometime soon.
1: All right. Talk to you another time. Trevor in Croydon Park. Hello, Trevor.
2: Hello, Suzanne. Little comment. When people say, well, the present example is Bill Oggy, what a great loss to the world of art. I'd like to make a distinction. When somebody's that ripe old age and their career successfully ended a couple of years ago, of course they're a sad loss to their nearest and dearest and possibly to their children, grandchildren, at the personal level. But to the world of art, somebody like Prince or Jeff Buckley, who are taken at a young age and in mid-career, they are a sad loss to the world of art. But in a case like Bill Oggy, congratulations, mate, on a long life and a great career. But that was past.
1: Thank you very much, Trevor, for your observation. Now, which European country has been 1 hour ahead of London since changing their time zone in 1940 to match Nazi Germany?
2: Well, I'm going to risk the wrath of Eric and say there's no hard and fast rule against a double answer, and I say France.
1: Oh, it's not France.
2: Okay.
1: But I'll let you know what Eric has to say about this. Thanks, thanks, Trevor. 1-300-800-222. Hello, Kylie.
3: Oh, hello there, Susan. How was your break? I didn't ring you last week. I fell asleep, so there you go.
1: No, that's all right. Look, as I was telling everyone last week, it was a bit hit and miss. We lost a wedding ring, had a few flights cancelled, a few bits and bobs. But no, it was also very lovely at the same time.
3: I hope your father's keeping well and your brother's been keeping well as well. And the best.
1: Yeah, Kylie, I'll actually be heading up to Japan in a couple of weeks. See how he's going. Kylie, maybe you want to have a guess at this one. Which European country has been 1 hour ahead of London since changing their time zone in 1940 to match Nazi Germany? It's not France, Italy, Austria, Sweden. Poland, or Luxembourg. No, it's not Sweden.
3: Not Sweden. Thanks, Susan. Have a nice week.
1: All right. Thanks very much, Kylie. Horry's got it. The Rook has it. Well, Ed, you've had three guesses. One of them is correct. Annette in Birth, you've got the correct answer too. Jen, also George in Fremantle. Thomas in Flinders Park. Hello.
4: Hello.
1: Which country is this, do you think, Thomas?
4: I'm thinking Spain.
1: Well done. It is Spain.
4: Come on.
1: Bit of a Leighton Hewitt celebration there, eh, Thomas? Thinks that Spain, although they didn't kind of get officially involved in World War II with the Nazis, they were very much sympathetic to them, I think, around that time. So very interesting. What would you like to do next, Thomas? We have more time zones. We have famous Susans, Latin, and Back from the Dead.
4: I reckon I might go time zones again. I've got no clue about the others.
1: Question 8. Singapore, Manila, and Hong Kong are all in the same time zone as which Australian capital city?
4: Ooh, wait, which ones?
1: Singapore, Manila, and Hong Kong.
4: I'm going to say Adelaide.
1: I'm afraid Adelaide is incorrect. Thanks, Thomas. Who's been waiting? Mike in Oak Park. A couple of lines have come free now too. 1-300-800-222. Good evening, Mike.
5: Hi there. How are you doing, Suzanne?
1: Yeah. Now, Mike, Singapore, Manila and Hong Kong are all in the same time zone as which Australian capital city? It is not Adelaide.
5: I'll try Brisbane.
1: It's not Brisbane.
5: Okay. Thanks. Thank you.

0: Thanks, Mike. Jim's got it. The Rook's got it. Eric's got it. Bernadette, Susan in Hobart, Diane Mandurah, Diana in Wooden Nilling, Adrian in Bella Vista. You're all correct. Alistair in Winchelsea.
1: How are you, Suzanne?
0: Well, Alistair.
1: I suppose you've been asked that before tonight, but
0: yeah, no.
1: It's always nice to ask again.
0: Oh, dear.
1: Sienna was on the line, and Sienna's the posh girls' school in Camberwell in Victoria, the convent in Camberwell.
0: Oh, is it? I didn't know that.
1: Very posh school, I told her that. And the other thing is I went to a place called the Cake Cult in Geelong, and Sienna works there, who looks like Joe Lumley from Ad Fab.
0: Sienna's everywhere.
1: Yes.
0: They're haunting you.
1: Yeah, well, the other one is I always think of the song Vienna, but I think it'll be good for Sienna. So she can have her own song.
0: All right. There's also the town in Italy, Siena.
1: Yeah, of course.
0: Very beautiful medieval town.
1: Yeah. It's not the first one. You know, I used to match up songs for Greek Champion. I had about 10 of them on air, and I think a couple of them are on albums. One of them is, you know, they've got the live ladder in the footy.
0: So, yeah.
1: They showed the live ladder. I thought Moonshadow goes to that, so he did Moonshadow to it. And I think it's on their final album of songs between 2019 and 2023.
0: So you suggested variations of the songs, and they wrote them?
1: Yes, I suggested that Moonshadow goes to Live Ladder, and Greg said, yeah, great, that works out. And then he wrote the lyrics. And another nice person requested it a few weeks down the track. They go, I am being followed by a live ladder. Live ladder.
0: Very nice, Alistair. All right, let's have a go at this question. Singapore, Manila and Hong Kong are all in the same time zone as which Australian city?
1: I'm glad you said city because it has to be Perth.
0: It does have to be Perth. Nicely done, Alistair. Now, do you want to stay in time zones or would you like Famous Susan's Latin or Back from the Dead?
1: I'm a Latin scholar. At least I did it to HSC level, so I must go for Latin.
0: All right.
1: Make a fool out of myself.
0: Did you ever read Winnie the Pooh in Latin, Alistair?
1: No. I don't know. But you can't speak it. It's very difficult to actually be fluent. No, I said, Puella in Horto Canebat, which means the girl was singing in the garden, or Puella. Nautam Canebat, the girl was singing to the sailor.
0: Well, excellent. Very, very useful phrases in this modern age, Alistair.
1: Yes, yeah.
0: Question nine. Shortened to vox pop in modern day journalism, vox populi literally means what?
1: Voice of the people.
0: Voice of the people is correct. Would you like to stay in Latin?
1: Yes, please. Is that?
0: Meaning, question 10, meaning God from the machine, what Latin term is used to describe a lazy plot device used to tie up loose ends?
1: Deus ex machina.
0: Yes, that is correct, or deus ex machina.
1: Or machina, I suppose.
0: Deus machina, but I've got no idea.
1: Deus ex machina. I think if you did Mr. Wakefield's pronunciation, he was Mr. Walter Warwick Wakefield. WWW were his initials. And Mr. Wakefield passed away in the 1990s, I think. Probably 1989. Still at the helm, still teaching. He used to wear the academic gown.
0: Ooh. I feel that Latin would be a subject area that lent itself to a teacher wearing an academic gown.
1: Yeah. Well, it helps you with your English because you've got subject, verb, object. It reinforces your grammar. Yeah. And it's very sad to hear people say it's a dead language. Certainly medicine and ancient Greek and Latin are the foundational language for medicine. Mm-hmm. So,
0: Alistair, do you staying in Latin?
1: Yes, please.
0: Okay, question 11. Which Latin phrase means in the year of our Lord?
1: Anno Domini.
0: Anno Domini is correct, Alistair.
1: You might as well be asking him a name here. I hope there's not one that makes a fool of me.
0: Question.
1: Very foolish.
0: Question 12. Which Latin word is the title of the best-selling non-fiction book by Yuval Noah Harari with the subtitle A Brief History of Humankind?

0: Another third of the book. So I'm sunk. I think I'm sunk here. Could you give me a couple of moments just to think, but I don't think I've a brief history of humankind. No, I haven't heard of the book. I think the clue's in the knowing what the book was.
1: I agree. I think it is.
0: Yeah.
1: Thanks, Alistair.
0: I've fallen. Did I get four? Or,
1: One, two, three, four. Yes, you did.
0: oh, that's not too bad, is it?
1: No, it's a nice run. I don't think you
0: Right.
1: disgraced yourself at all in the
0: No.
1: Latin. No, you did very well.
0: If you were Andy McGrath, you would have said, no, you wouldn't be able to go back to school if you knew this. Or something like that. He asked the person a law question. He said, oh, you wouldn't be able to go in the office if you couldn't answer this one. You know, so he tends to humiliate his contestants.
1: Well, you can come back on. Please don't feel humiliated, Alistair. Very nice work. Here's Anne-Marie in North Ringwood. Hello, Anne-Marie.
2: Hello, Suzanne.
1: Okay, question 12. I'm after the title of the best-selling non-fiction book by Yuval Noah Harari with the subtitle A Brief History of Humankind. It is a Latin word.
2: I haven't a clue. I haven't a clue.
1: Nothing.
2: No,
1: That is unfortunate.
2: no.
1: Shall we say goodbye?
2: Goodbye.
1: Annette in Perth knows what it is. What about Coral in Lura? Hi, Coral.
3: Hi, Suzanne.
1: Do you know what this book is or this Latin word?
3: Haven't got a clue. But could you please tell me what was the answer to the European time zone one that was an hour before? Was it Jersey Island or
1: No,
3: was
1: it's
3: it?
1: Spain.
3: Oh, Spain. Oh, okay.
1: Yeah.
3: Right. I missed that. Yes. Okay. First time caller.
1: Ah, oh, well, very nice to hear from you. I'm sorry this question isn't quite up your alley.
3: No, this alley is definitely a dead end.
1: Thanks, Coral. 1-300-800-222 if you might know this one. G'day, Fitzy in Coogee.
4: Oh, hey, g'day. I'll have a guess at Carpe Diem.
1: It's not Carpe Diem.
4: Absolutely no idea. Okay, thanks, Suzanne.
1: All
4: Talk to you.
1: right,
4: Bye.
1: cheers, Fitzy. Marcus in Brighton East.
5: Hi,
1: Marcus.
5: I've got no idea. Is it Valet?
1: Is it what?
5: Valet?
1: No, it is not. Sorry, Marcus. Susie knows Frankie Munn. Evelyn knows. Jane in a Homebush knows. Ruby in Melbourne also has it. Joanna in Newcastle.
6: Hi, Suzanne.
1: Hi. What is the answer?
6: If I have read it, it's Sapiens.
1: Sapiens, yes, that's
6: Yeah.
1: correct.
6: Yeah, I'll have to read it again. Yeah, it's very good.
1: It
6: Yeah,
1: was,
6: I recommend it.
1: yeah, we ended up, Phil spoke to him. We got him on the show
6: Oh,
1: years and
6: gosh, I
1: years
6: didn't
1: ago.
6: know that.
1: Yeah, I mean, it's a long time ago now, probably
6: No.
1: 10 years.
6: Time goes.
1: Goodness me, it's almost the 10th anniversary of Phil taking over, actually.
6: Oh,
1: Phil's first
6: God.
1: show would have been October 30, maybe 2016. So,
6: Wow.
1: yeah, we're almost at the anniversary, the 10-year anniversary since Tony retired. It's gone so quickly. Now, I got through a few people with that question. The answer was Sapiens, but we need to replenish the board now. So please give me a shout. 1-300-800-222. 1-300-800-222. Joanna, would you like to stay in Latin?
6: I'll probably make the wrong decision. Yeah, okay, I will.
1: No, this one's not too tricky. Famously attributed to Julius Caesar in a message he supposedly sent to the Roman Senate, Veni, Vidi, Vici translates to what?
6: Okay. I saw, I won, I conquered. Yeah.
1: That is correct.
6: Yeah.
1: Nicely done, Joanna.
6: Yes.
1: Okay. Would you like Back from the Dead, Time Zones, or Famous Susans?
6: I'll try Susan, thanks.
1: Question 14. Susan is derived from a Hebrew word for which flower?
6: Lily.
1: Lily is correct. More famous Susans?
6: Yeah,
1: Okay.
6: I'll try,
1: No, this one's okay too. Which Scottish
6: thanks.
1: singer shot to fame in 2009 after singing I Dreamed a Dream on Britain's Got Talent?
6: I watched this recently on YouTube. When she, yeah, it was it's for Susan Boyle, yeah.
1: It is Susan Boyle. Here's a little bit of it.

0: And Joanna, when you watch it, I mean, the judges are all looking a bit askance when Susan Boyle walks onto the stage. Yeah, yeah, like, right, oh, yeah. What's this chick going to be able to do? And goodness, by the time it's finished, they're just, they've had to go completely the other way, haven't they?
1: Yeah.
0: Joanna, are you staying in Famous Susan's?
1: Okay, thanks.
0: Question 16. Who served as Chief Justice of Australia from 2017 to 2023?
1: I don't know. I don't know. I'm sure I've heard it, but I don't know. Okay, that's it. That's the end of my run.
0: Joanna, as always, a wonderful run. Thank you.
1: Thank you.
0: All right. You saved us with the Latin there. Someone just saying on the SMS, actually, that the autocorrect was playing absolute havoc with the with the auto text. Yes, is Jane from Homebush. Yeah, I don't think the autocorrect would be too used to the Latin, would they? 1-300-800-222 to play the Mighty Challenge.
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0: Let's chat with Charlie in Picton. G'day, Charlie.
6: Hi, how you going?
0: Oh, can't complain, Charlie. What about you?
6: Good, good. Yeah, with Glenn A. Baker. He was the James Valentine of music. You know, he just had that personality about him that basically was attracted people, made people welcome, and he loved people and people loved him.
0: Well, that's a lovely tribute, Charlie. Thank you. Did you know him or just listen to him?
6: No, I just listened to him, but he had that personality just like James Valentine, that everybody was his friend, everybody, you know, he just attracted, and he had that charisma where he attracted people and you just felt welcome around him, you know.
0: Oh, that's very nice, Charlie.
6: Yeah, that's okay.
0: Any ideas who served as Chief Justice of Australia from 2017 to 2023 were in the category of Famous Susans?
6: Susan, and that was the Chief Justice. Was that, say that again?
0: Who served as the Chief Justice of Australia from 2017 to 2023?
6: Susan. No, it wouldn't be Susan Sarandon.
0: I reckon you're pretty safe with that assumption there, Charlie. Not Susan Sarandon.
6: No, okay. Have a good night.
0: Oh, dear. Thanks, Charlie. Now, Cheryl just wanted the answer to the Julius Caesar one. It was, I came, I saw, I conquered. Of course, a very famous kind of historical phrase. 1-300-800-222. I've almost lost a lot of you after that Sapiens question wiped a few of you out. And I need you for the Chief Justice of Australia nightlife. So hop on the lines, 1-300-800-222. Oh, now my button's doing funny things. Ah, why doesn't it want to take Grant? I don't know if I've lost Grant. Okay, Grant, if you're listening, do call back. All right, I'm going to play a little promo. Give me a call. Tell me who the Chief Justice of Australia from 2017 to 2023 was.
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0: Sam from Harvey.
8: Morning, Suzanne.
0: Morning, Sam. How's tricks in Harvey?
8: Yeah, good, thanks. Not bad.
0: Yeah, anything to report?
8: Yeah, pardon?
0: Anything interesting to report?

0: Nah, not really.
1: No.
0: Nah,
1: All right.
0: just normal. Yeah. Okay.
1: Question 16. Who served as Chief Justice of Australia from 2017 to 2023? We're in the category of famous Susans.
0: It'll be Susan Ley?
1: No, it wasn't Susan Ley.
0: All right. Thank you.
1: Thanks, Sam. Okay, Grant in Waterloo, it looks like I can click you this time. Hello.
2: Yeah, g'day. Apologies about that. It was the 14th floor lift and I'm just in the dark. I'm just walking into my apartment and just putting the lights on, hopefully. Yeah, now I can see what I'm doing and saying hello to you. At least I'm not snoozing at you this time.
1: That is true. We can do a series, Grant, where we catch you at all phases, yeah, you know.
2: Exactly. I was going to give you a quick gig report too.
1: Go on, what have you seen? Yeah.
2: I went down to the Brass Monkey at Cronulla and saw a couple of wonderful, very exciting bands that were going to be advertised. I'm disappointed they were advertising as a band, the Battle of the Shirtless Men, but no shirts were taken off. Very dreadful. There's a band called Barn Superflex. Now, for everyone who, like me, didn't know what a Barn Superflex was, it was a 1970s it was a skateboard made of fiberglass, and it was the first one, and apparently it was legendary back in the day if you're a skating person, so it was almost, you know. So it was actually the band The Trilobites, which is fronted by Mike Dalton on Channel 9 News, if you know, Adults. Yes, Adults was out in phone form as the main gig, and he had a support act singing. Young lady by the name of Ella, I'm not sure of the exact band, but they did a couple of duos, Stop Dragging My Heart Around, that famous song. So they did a very fine, and she's got a great voice. They played Radar Love from all the other things. And there was another band called Disgraceland.
1: Disgraceland,
2: you rocked out as well. So yeah. And I'm sweating like a pig and very cold walking down with not shirtless, but definitely wet shirt.
1: Okay.
2: Anyway, let's get on to the quiz.
1: Question 16. Who served as Chief Justice of Australia from 2017 to 2023?
2: And, you know, whenever I ramble, I have absolutely no idea. So all the best to all the listeners out there.
1: All right. Thanks for the gig report and the live life report there, Grant. Let's try Dee in Singleton. Hey, Dee.
3: Oh, good morning, Suzanne.
1: Good morning. Who was the Chief Justice of Australia from 2017 to 2023? We're in the category of famous Susans.
3: I'm afraid I don't know.
1: Ah, well, I'll let you go then, Dee. We'll reconvene another time. Bye. Shelley knows. We've got Marg who knows it. Richard in Mossman Park, William in Box Hill. Jane in Homebush, Annette in Perth. G'day, James.
4: Yes.
1: Who is this that we're looking for?
4: Susan Keith.
1: Did you say the name again?
4: Susan Keith.
1: How do you spell it?
4: Oh, yeah, okay.
1: Because I don't think you're saying the name that I've actually, that it is. You're close, but you're not quite there.
4: All right. Well,
1: I'm sorry, James. I think I'm going to have to let you go. Sounds like you said Susan Keith. Is that right?
4: Not Keith in the boy's name, no.
1: Not Keith.
4: No, it's Keith. Also.
1: Yeah, you're close. I just need a little bit more before I could pass that. I'm so sorry, James.
4: Well, I can't give you more other than what I've given you.
1: All right. Well, okay. So Keith is close. We're nearly there. 1-300-800-222. Who can help with this? Perhaps it's Ewan in Blackburn South. Hi, Ewan.
5: Hello.
1: What? How are you? Yes. Who is this I'm looking for? What's the last name?
5: Keefel.
1: Keefel. Yes. He's just.

0: the sandal and sword latest epic,
1: Oh, you saw The Odyssey?
0: The Odyssey. Yes, it's and I saw it on a big screen, and it's just absolutely fantastic. Really good film. Have you seen it?
1: I did. I saw it last week. It's a longie, but yeah,
0: Yeah, it
1: quite
0: is a very
1: enjoyed
0: long
1: it.
0: one. Yeah,
1: Yeah.
0: very, very long, long, long, long, long one. When's he gonna get there, for God's sake?
1: Ewan, can
0: I
1: I
0: remember.
1: get
0: I think you could compare it to The English Patient in some regard, which was also very long.
1: Oh, wasn't that long. Anyway, now, Ewan, I must insist that we try and move on a bit with the quiz. Would you like to stay in Famous Susan's? Would you like Time Zones or Back from the Dead?
0: God almighty. Famous Susans.
1: Okay, let's try.
0: Yeah, go on. Let's
1: Okay,
0: see how I go.
1: question 17. Which actress won the Best Actress Oscar for her role in Dead Man Walking?
0: Jesus, the only one I can think of is Susan Sheridan. She played the sister, the nun in that film with oh, what's his name? Bloody Sean Penn as well.
1: Yeah, now, Ewan, do you want to just try saying her name again so I can give it to you?
0: Susan Sheridan.
1: No.
0: No, come
1: No.
0: Sheridan.
1: No.
0: Don't tell me I'm.
1: I mean, as poor James was ahead of you, you're dancing around it, but I can't give it to you. I'm so sorry. Oh. Vando's on the road. I don't want to break your hearts, but I've got to be strict here. G'day,
2: Hello, Suzanne. How are you?
1: Vando. Vando, I'm all right. This quiz tonight's
2: That's
1: been a
2: good. I'm
1: bit of a
2: sorry.
1: struggle, though, hasn't it?
2: Oh, it has been. Yeah, look, I've not long been on, if you like. And I would have given a two to the horn, but I've just come into town, so I can't. Anyway, look, I thought it was Susan Sarandon as well, and it wasn't she with
1: No,
2: Tom
1: it
2: Hanks?
1: is. It is Susan Sarandon, but that's not what Ewan said. He said Sharondon. So
2: Oh, okay.
1: that's why I had to.

0: Suzanne. Have you heaps easy to vacuum, you know?
1: Yeah, my lounge room has a lazy Suzanne, particularly on Monday mornings. Now, Vando, I'm sorry, we need to move on. Vando, do you want to stay in Famous Susan's? Do you want Time Zones or Back from the Dead?
0: And how, if there's only one left in Lazy Suzanne's, isn't there?
1: There is.
0: Is it a hard one? Come on, let's knock it off. Let's go Lazy Suzanne, Finito. That's Finito, Lazy Suzanne.
1: Yeah, good luck with that, Vando. Let's see what happens. Okay, what common name is shared by the plants Tetratheca hirsuta, Rudbeckia herta, and Hibiscus trionum?
0: Well, something to do with Suzanne.
1: This is a category on Susan's, not Suzanne's, may I point out, Vando.
0: Oh, sorry, so something to do, I don't know. So hibiscus is just a fairly sort of, you know, general tree. There's no, the hurtier one sounds like it might have a whole bunch of prickles in it. Hibiscus, so what are we after? What's the common name?
1: Yes, we're in the category of famous Susan's. What common name is shared by the plants Tetratheca hirsuta, Rudbeckia herta, and Hibiscus trionum?
0: Oh, I don't know. Where's Susan Stamen? I don't know. I've got nothing.
1: Oh, you do have nothing, Vando. We will talk to you again, my friend. Fear thee not. Bernadette has it. Eric has it. Ray in the Bay has it. So does Jenny from Cooperoo and Susie and Susan. Hello, Susan has it. Diane Mantra has it. Diana from Wooden Lilling has it. Maria has it. Right, let's see if Paul in Esperance can help. Hi, Paul.
2: Hello, Suzanne.
1: Hello, Paul.
2: This is for you from Bando.

0: you talk to Tommy next, I'm going to try and get him a very special walkie time horn from a very special bloke. I've got a few connections, but it might take a bit of listening. He's just got to ask Tommy if he wants to listen to the quiz right through on Friday nights, and I'll see if I can arrange it. Very special walkie time horn for him.
1: Oh, all right. I don't know if Tommy's still listening, but we'll try and remind him next time. All right. Okay, I will do.
0: If he listens on Friday, I can't actually guarantee it, but I reckon I've got some good enough connections to probably arrange it for him.
1: All right. Thanks, Paul. All right. We will wait to hear what that might be. That sounds very intriguing. Hi, Latif.
2: Hello, Suzanne. Jean Sullivan, your interview, I sent two texts, but unfortunately it hasn't been, you haven't read it. Anyway, I sent photo of Vinny. I have a teddy bear at home. Jean Sullivan had a great article about this 100-year celebration on Spectrum Age last Saturday, yeah.
1: All right. Now, Latif, we are a bit short of time. Yeah, can you have a go at this question for us?
2: Black-eyed Suzannes?
1: Well, we're not in the category of famous Suzannes. We're in the category of famous Susans.
2: Black-eyed Susans.
1: A black-eyed Susan is what I am after, Latif.
2: Yeah, great band. A great Australian band.
1: Okay. Latif, would you like Time Zones or would you like Back from the Dead?
2: Back from the Dead.
1: Back from the Dead. Question 19. Which superhero was brought back from the dead in 2017's Justice League?
2: 2017?
1: Yes.
2: On Justice League. It sounds like, is it a TV show or movie?
1: I can't tell you much more.
2: Yeah.
1: Which superhero was brought back from the dead, Latif?
2: In Justice, you said something? Justice League?
1: Yes, Justice League.
2: I'll throw a guess, I suppose. The Superman?
1: Superman is correct, Latif. Well done.
2: Just a guess. Just a guess.
1: All right. Continuing with Back from the Dead, question 20. Who comes back from the dead in the 11th chapter of the Gospel of John?
2: Lazarus.
1: Lazarus is correct. Do you want to stay in Back from the Dead, Latif?
2: Yes, please.
1: Question 21. In the Bible, who is the first person to see the resurrected Jesus? Latif, you still there? Latif. Oh, something's happened to Latif. Oh, he seems to have dropped off. Okay, Latif, you can ring back if you've dropped off there. Let's go to Joe in Ridgehaven. Hi, Joe.
3: Hello.
1: Joe, we're on question 21. In the Bible, who is the first person to see the resurrected Jesus?
3: Would it be Mary Magdalene?
1: It is Mary Magdalene, Joe. Do you want to stay in Back from the Dead or are there a couple more time zones?
3: Try time zones.
1: Very well. Question 22. Magadan time, Samara time and Kamchatka time are among the 11 time zones of which country, Joe?
3: China.
1: It is not China, I'm sorry. Thanks, Joe. Now, I've got you back, Latif. We lost you there for a moment, but you're back.
2: I'm sorry, yeah.
1: It's all right. Let's see if we can get this one answered. Question 22. Magadan time, Samara time and Kamchatka time are among the 11 time zones, Latif, of which country? It is not China.
2: Sounds like Southeast Indonesia, maybe.
1: It's not Indonesia. I'm sorry, Latif. Okay. Noel, can you quickly have a go at answering this one for me?
4: Hello, Suzanne. Well, I think China only has one time zone for national purposes. From the sound of it, I would say Mongolia.
1: Oh, it's not Mongolia. So it's not
4: Suzanne.
1: Okay, thanks, Noel. We will have to continue this on the other side of the latest ABC News. If you know in which country you might find Samara time, Kamchatka time, or Mogudan time, give me a call. We've got what? Oh, we've only got three questions to answer, so we are close to knocking this off. Do you want to be the champion? Do you want to win the Mighty Challenge? If the answer is yes, then give me a call, 1-300-800-222.
5: ABC News with Andrew Kaloupis. Hamas says its agreement to disarm completely is dependent on Israel's commitment to withdraw from Gaza and end its attacks and other conditions. US President Donald Trump has described the development as historic and monumental, but Israel has not officially commented on the announcement. The BBC's Yolande Nell has more.
6: There's a member of the Prime Minister's Likud party, Moshe Saada, who said earlier he believes that Israel's occupation of Gaza will ultimately continue. We've also been speaking, I should say, to Palestinians in Gaza, asking them for their response, and some of them do see a glimmer of hope, but, you know, even in Gaza, there is a lot of scepticism about this, and that is because in the past, Hamas has been so clear that it believes that giving up its weapons would amount to surrender.
5: A new report has found more than 80% of Australia's teenagers are still using social media 3 months after the federal government's world-first ban on certain platforms for under-16s. The e-safety study found most children aged between 10 and 15 were using platforms like Facebook and Instagram just as frequently in March this year as they were before the ban came into force last December. The report attributes their continued usage to social media companies failing to implement effective age assurance measures. Independent Senator David Pocock says Labor MP Luke Gosling should step aside from his special envoy role. Mr. Gosling is accused of assaulting the Northern Territory Administrator David Connolly at a community festival earlier this month. The federal member for Solomon strenuously denies the allegations. Senator Pocock says it would be sensible for Mr. Gosling to step aside from his special envoy role.
7: You are innocent until proven guilty in this country.

0: But it seems like, you know, given what's happening, stepping aside and just letting the court sort of go through its processes makes sense to me.
1: South Australia's chief veterinary officer says the first suspected case of H5 bird flu in a seagull has been detected in the state's southeast. Samples from a single silver gull from Robe have been sent for confirmatory testing. Chief Vet Sky Fruin says there's been strong evidence of H5 transmission between local and resident birds. She says the suspected detection in the seagull is concerning.
2: We do need to wait for that confirmation, of course, to come through. But, yeah, we are quite concerned about that case because that is, of course, if it does come back as a confirmed case, evidence that it is now spreading potentially into other species as well.
1: Soccer's world governing body is split after a senior advisor to the FIFA boss Gianni Infantino resigned over a proposal to sell stakes in the World Cup and other competitions to private investors. Carlo Cordero has called it a bad deal for football. His resignation comes as the Asian Football Confederation joined the European and North American federations in criticising the plan. But the proposal has received some support from African nations, including from Roger Biamukan of Uganda's Football Federation.
3: The headquarters where we sit, that was FIFA Forward 1. We have Njeru Technical Center, which was also funded by FIFA. We have FIFA Stadium Kadiba, which was also funded by FIFA. On top of that, there are many grassroots programs that have been funded by FIFA, including schools for football. So for me, from my perspective, any avenue that brings in more resources is good.
1: At least 25 people have been killed and 44 others injured in a bus accident in Algeria. The bus skidded off the road about 50 kilometres from the capital, Algiers, and plunged into a deep ravine. Algeria's president has declared 3 days of national mourning. Australian boxer Jai Dixon will fight for gold at the Commonwealth Games in Glasgow after defeating Ghana's Amadou Mohamed in a split decision in the semi-final of the men's 55-kilogram class. Dixon joins compatriot and 65-kilo fighter Jacob Kasser in tomorrow's finals, while Lakeisha Pergoliti won bronze after losing her women's 70-kilo semi-final. The second day of track cycling finals is about to get underway after two Australian cyclists were controversially disqualified from the men's individual pursuit for uniform breaches.
4: Brisbane's weather for Saturday, partly cloudy with a chance of fog in the Lockyer Valley in the early morning. High chance of showers along the coastal fringe, medium chance elsewhere. Southerly winds reaching 25 kilometres per hour in the middle of the day and then becoming light in the evening. Overnight temperatures falling to between 5 and 11 degrees with daytime temperatures reaching between 18 and 21. Brisbane's expecting 21 degrees, Ipswich 22, Maroochydore 20 and Surfers Paradise 21 degrees. 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
6: Nightlifers, we enter our final hour together. Adria Romano will have a yarn with us about what's happening in the States soon. I also, at the end of this hour, after we've talked to Andrew, I want to hear what your favourite shows, the after-school shows that you watched growing up were. I think it'd be really interesting if we could kind of piece together, you know, what were you all watching if you were watching after school in the 60s versus the 70s and the 80s? Like, I mean, the Goodies and Monkey Magic, was that something more that the 80s kids watched, or were you still watching it in the 90s, or, you know, when was the era in which we watched all of these shows? Do the kids of today get to see all these great old shows anymore? Anyway, if you want to SMS in and tell me what some of your favourites were, we'll see if we can find some of the old theme songs for you too. 1-300-800-222, that will be a little later on, that number right now, obviously, to ring the quiz, but you can SMS some of those in on 0467 922 702. Let's try to finish off the mighty challenge. What I want to know is, we're on question 22. Magadan time, Samara time, and Kamchatka time are among the 11 time zones of which country? What do you reckon, DRB?
7: Ooh. I am
6: going to
7: say Russia.
6: Russia is correct, DRB. Well done. Would you like to stay in time zones, or would you like back from the dead?

0: Go back from
1: What is going on there, DRB?
0: I'm practicing my guitar skills.
1: All right, maybe pop it down for a moment, as it's it's a bit distracting. So you're staying in time zones, you said, or are you going back to the dead?
0: We'll go back to the
1: Back
0: dead.
1: to the dead. Question 23. Which detective returned from the dead in The Adventure of the Empty House?
0: The empty house. That wasn't Inspector Morse.
1: It was not Inspector Morse. I'm sorry, DRB.
0: Thanks, Susie. Wake up, little
1: All
0: Susie.
1: right, thanks very much for your call. Claire in Modbury. Hi, Claire.
2: Hi, Suzanne.
1: Claire, question 23. Which detective returned from the dead in The Adventure of the Empty House? It was not Inspector Morse.
2: I think that was Sherlock Holmes.
1: Sherlock Holmes is correct, Claire. Back from the dead or time zones? You've got one of
2: Back
1: each.
2: from the
1: You're staying back from the dead.
2: dead.
1: Question 24. After being killed by Darth Vader in Return of the Jedi, which Sith Lord somehow returns in The Rise of Skywalker?
2: Oh, I do not watch those Star Wars things.
1: Those Star Wars things.
2: Star Wars movies, you know what I mean. Oh, just trying to think of a name. I've heard of lots of names, but I've gone blank. You do hear of all characters
1: You do.
2: without watching the movies, but I can't think of a single one at the moment. Oh, I'm sorry. I'm going to have to say
1: No, that's all
2: no.
1: right, Claire. All
2: Okay.
1: right, catch you another time. There's Claire. Here's Dan in Adelaide.
3: Hi.
1: Hi, Dan. Question 24. After being killed by Darth Vader in The Return of the Jedi, which Sith Lord somehow returns in The Rise of Skywalker?
3: Not sure, but a name comes up, Darth Maud.
1: No.
3: Okay.
1: Not Darth Lord. No, thanks, Dan. What about Noel in the Adelaide Hills? Hi, Noel.
4: How are you, Suzanne?
1: Gosh, we've had three Adelaideans in a row there.
4: Before I give you some sort of answer, you're losing your South Australianisms.
1: How so?
4: 1 minute you're saying Grant.
1: Well, do you know, I always say Grant when I talk to
4: No, no,
1: Grant in
4: no, no, no.
1: Waterloo because he's in Sydney and his name
4: Well,
1: is Grant.
4: wouldn't he understand it?
1: Yeah, I
4: So,
1: try to be
4: yeah.
1: appropriate. If I talk to Grant from Adelaide, I'll always say Grant.
4: And then France, and you give me a chance to give you an answer.
1: Yeah, all of
4: Yeah,
1: that.
4: we'll have a dance.
1: Yeah, totally. No, that's very hurtful of you to say. I'm losing
4: Well,
1: my
4: I don't
1: South
4: think you should change.
1: Australianism.
4: I think you should just keep your South Australian vocabulary, please.
1: I'm doing my best.
4: And I can't give you an answer on this one. I knew the early Star Wars, but not the later ones. So thank you anyway.
1: No, you're very welcome, Noel.
4: Thank you.
1: Fare thee
4: Bye.
1: well. Who does know this? 1-300-800-222. Chris in Pakenham. Hi, Chris.
5: Hey, how you going?
1: Who is this that somehow returns in The Rise of Skywalker after being killed by Darth Vader in Return of the Jedi?
5: Oh, don't want to spoil the plot or anything like that.
1: Well,
5: That's
1: you're
5: just
1: going to
5: off the
1: have
5: cuff.
1: to if we want to finish this quiz.
5: Well, we'll finish it now. Emperor.
1: The Emperor.
5: The Emperor, Al Palpatine.
1: Yeah, that is it. So that takes us to here. Chris, we are back in the category of time zones. For the win, what is the only continental European country in the same time zone as London?
5: The only continental one.
1: Yes.
5: I can only think of a northern continental country, and that would be something like Oslo.
1: No.
5: Oh.
1: Oslo is not what I'm looking for. Thanks, Chris. Here's Betty in Dapto. Hello, Betty.
6: Hello, Suzanne.
1: Betty, Have you got any ideas about this one? What is the only continental European country in the same

0: same time zone as London?
1: Well, I've got not much idea, but I'll have to say something. How about Holland, the Netherlands?
0: No, it's not the Netherlands. Thanks, Betty.
1: That's all right.
0: All right, we'll talk to you another time. Dave is in Perth. Dave, can you take out the win?
2: Oh, geez, I was ringing up for Palpatine. All right, so the same-ish longitude. I would have gone Spain, but we've had Spain already for another another question. So I'll go France.
0: No.
2: Oh, maybe I should have gone Spain.
0: Maybe you should have just thought slightly differently about that question. Thanks, Dave. We will go back to Adelaide again with Mark. Hey, Mark.
3: Hello.
0: Hi. Mark, the only continental European country in the same time zone as London. It's not Norway, it's not the Netherlands, it's not France.
3: What is the one? No, I'd say Switzerland.
0: Switzerland, no. It's not Switzerland. Oh. All right. Thanks, Mark. Ken in Albany. Hey, Ken.
4: Hi, Suzanne. How are you?
0: I will be much better if you've got the answer for this, Ken.
4: Ireland.
0: At where?
4: Ireland.
0: No, not Ireland, because we're after a continental European country, not Ireland, the island. Richard in Dubbo. Hello, Richard.
5: Belgium.
0: No, not Belgium.
5: No worries. Okay, bye.
0: Okay, bye, Richard. All right, well, you're calling. We can only take you as fast as Sienna can answer your calls. So it's not Belgium. It's not the Netherlands. It's not France. Our first contestant said Oslo. It is not Norway. It is not Ireland. We're after a continental European country that's on the same time zone as London. James in Randwick. Hi, James.
6: Oh, hi there. Just on the basis how the other guy struck out, Spain.
0: It's not Spain.
6: Oh, it's not. Oh, okay.
0: No, you're indicating it was. You'll see in a minute. Alistair, you've got it correct. Andrew in North Queensland.
7: I was coming in with Spain too, but bereft of anything else on the spur of the moment. So thanks, Suzanne.
0: This country is going to feel very upset that no one was thinking about it. It's another Eric. Hi, Eric.
8: Good evening. I believe Portugal.
0: That's right. Borders Spain. To the west of Spain. Yeah, Portugal is the correct answer. Eric, very well done. Have you been a previous winner of the Mighty Challenge?
8: No, second time caller.
0: Very well done. Congratulations.
8: Thank you. And being a ham radio operator helps as well.
0: How so?
8: GMT time and all that stuff.
0: Oh, right. You're very good with all your global times.
8: Yeah. I just went south of Greenwich.
0: Yeah. Well, Eric, congratulations. Hang on the line. Have a yarn with Sienna and we will get your fridge magnet out to you. Thank you very much. And now let's turn to the US

0: Well, we have been talking a lot about the Middle East and America's war against Iran over the past few months, but there was news today on another Middle Eastern conflict. US President Donald Trump says the militant group Hamas are willing to disarm and to hand control of the Gaza Strip to a new administrative authority. An agreement was reached last year between Israel and Hamas to end the fighting that had begun after Hamas attacked Israel in October 2023. The two sides, though, have been unable up to this point to agree on how to move forward. Does this announcement mean steps can be taken for Israel to withdraw its forces and reconstruction to begin? Let's ask our US correspondent, Andrew Romano, who's national reporter with Yahoo News. Hey, Andrew, welcome back.
1: Hey, Suzanne.
0: So what exactly did President Trump announce?
1: Well, Trump on

0: Thursday evening, US time, said in a social media post that his Board of Peace, which is the organization that he established to oversee the Gaza ceasefire, which was announced back in October, I think, had reached an agreement for Hamas to begin disarming in the Gaza Strip. This has been a major sticking point, obviously, that has been preventing any further progress in terms of that ceasefire. So Trump said, actually, so the Trump hailed it as, quote, a critical step towards Gaza finally being governed by a new Palestinian government that will work closely with the Board of Peace to help the Palestinian peace, Palestinian people. And the Board of Peace said on social media that for the first time, Hamas officially has committed to an actionable plan for relinquishing all of its weapons. Now, there's some questions about whether that's really the case, but we can get into that.
1: I mean, already from reporting since that announcement was made, there seems to be tensions over whether Hamas should disarm before or after Israel withdraws its forces. So what are both sides saying about what they want to happen next, even as Hamas is saying, yes, okay, we will disarm?
0: Yeah, I mean, we've seen these disagreements many times before. So Hamas said the first step to carrying out the Gaza deal was Israel, quote, committing to stop the killing and ending its attacks. So yes, as you said, that's the first step according to Hamas. Israel's going to see that differently. The statement from Hamas also said that they would relinquish only, quote, heavy weapons. So there was a kind of conspicuous qualification on the type of weaponry, even though the agreement released by the Board of Peace refers to Palestinian groups in Gaza giving up all of their weapons. So there's going to be details to try to hash out here, as there always seems to be.
1: So it seems in some ways it might almost be premature, given that no one's really agreed on exactly how it's going to happen and when it's going to happen and who's going to do what first.
0: Yeah, we'll see. I mean, there's a 2 week timetable here to sort of determine a schedule, the order of operations, I guess. There's apparently an international verification committee can extend that. We've seen many sort of timelines, deadlines, extensions over and over again. So yes, I think it's going to be premature to expect this to resolve the conflict, but it's a step forward that apparently the Board of Peace has gotten some level of agreement from Hamas, and we'll see what kind of progress they can make over the next couple of weeks.
1: So, what exactly is the role that the US will be playing in all of this, Andrew?
0: Well, I mean, the members of the Board of Peace, is Trump established this. He's kind of oversees it. They're talking about, potential governance in the future of Gaza. I believe that would go to a sort of technocratic board. That's how they're describing it. A committee. I think they've named 12, potentially, of 15 members of that committee. These are all Palestinian figures. Some of them served as officials in the Palestinian Authority under President Mahmoud Abbas. Many are from Gaza. So I think again, we're probably getting ahead of ourselves here, but that's what they're talking about in terms of a governance structure going forward.
1: All right, we will watch and see how all of that determines or pans out. Now, I nearly choked on my Wheaties this week. I saw that FIFA, the body that runs the Football World Cup, is actually registered as a not-for-profit organization. Who knew, Andrew? That seemed to be the revelation of the week for me.
0: Well, they certainly make plenty of money. I believe that the revenues from this 2026 World Cup are at $15 billion. And that blew through expectations and is far, far more than has been made from any previous World Cup. But technically, they plow those revenues back into the development of global football through the 211 member associations around the world. So that's the idea, at least, of FIFA.
1: Yeah, technically, you think with they're making that kind of profit, they might be able to make the tickets a little more reasonably priced, or maybe they could get rid of the Macca's hydration break. But anyway,
0: Well, that's why they've made that big profit, right?
1: yeah.
0: Because they had all the advertisements during the hydration breaks, and obviously tickets were not cheap. I think $34,000 I saw US to the final for a VIP trophy lounge or something like that. So they certainly not cheap.
1: No. Now, but anyway, we're talking about this because right off the back of the completion of the World Cup, FIFA's president Gianni Infantino, well, he's trying to set up

0: a spin-off company out of FIFA that would run its big events like the World Cup. And then he wants to sell parts of that company off to private investors. There seems to be a fierce and growing backlash to it. What can you tell us firstly about how this whole plan would work and how it's connected, in fact, to President Trump?
1: Yeah, so this kind of came out of nowhere. And in fact, it was a report in the Times of London that revealed it. So Infantino had not announced it, and we're constantly getting quotes from members of, you know, the FIFA councils and committees that they didn't even know about it. So this was something that was developed in secret, seemingly around Infantino and his close circle, to spin off a new commercial company valued at $20 billion called FIFA Forward Enterprises. And as you said, that would run the main events like the World Cup, while FIFA, the existing FIFA, would kind of just act as the governing body of soccer, not the commercial entity. The big controversial part of this is that, you know, the report initially and later confirmed by FIFA, because they had to rush out a press statement in response to that report, was that Infantino wants to sell up to 21% of this new company to private investors. And those investors would be led by Joshua Kushner. Now, if that last name sounds familiar, it's because Donald Trump's son-in-law is Jared Kushner. He's married to Ivanka Trump. He served in both official and unofficial capacities in both the first and second Trump administrations. He was part of the team that brought the World Cup to the United States in 2026, which happened during Trump's first term. And in fact, their father, Jared and Joshua's father, is Trump's current ambassador to France. He was actually pardoned by Trump in 2020 after being convicted of tax evasion, witness tampering, and illegal campaign contributions. So the added Trump connection here is making this especially dicey.
0: Yeah, and this comes on top of what you could almost describe as a bromance between Infantino and President Trump over the past year or so. They have been very much in each other's pockets, haven't they?
1: Yeah, very much. So they've become unusually close. They traveled together to Saudi Arabia and Qatar. They sat together during the 2025 Club World Cup final. Last summer, FIFA leased office space in Manhattan's Trump Tower. In December, Infantino gave Trump, you'll remember this, the first ever FIFA Peace Prize after he was upset about not winning its Nobel counterpart. In June, a federal judge dismissed long-running bribery and money laundering cases involving FIFA after the U.S. Justice Department said they no longer fit the Trump administration's enforcement priorities. And then, of course, Trump successfully lobbied Infantino to overturn Fuller and Balogun's one-game red card suspension before we played Belgium in the round of 16. So there's been a lot of controversy and discussion around the very close relationship between Infantino and Trump. And we have Democratic Representative Jamie Raskin of Maryland this week accusing now FIFA of, quote, going directly into business with the Trump family as part of its efforts to curry favor with the president. He said, apparently the fake peace prize and the giant lease with Trump Tower weren't enough.
0: And so should this go ahead, there's this sort of hiving off of FIFA's basically the money-making parts. Private investors right. buy some of that. Those private investors then presumably, you know, they make profits. FIFA makes a profit. The private investors all make a profit. Very good for the investors, you would assume. But what's Gianni Infantino's argument as to how this is going to benefit the game of football?
1: Well, look, yeah, I mean, people might have questions like, why is making more money from soccer bad? And that is essentially Infantino's argument. You know, he is saying that this money would go back to the member associations. These are the sort of 211 groups that oversee national soccer teams and club competitions within individual countries. So, you know, he's framed it as like the democratization of the sport, and that was the word that he used, saying that it would raise, I believe, $4.2 billion extra dollars estimated, and that then, you know, each member organization would get millions of extra dollars to help develop and grow the game in their own, you know, in their own countries.
0: Those figures, though, I saw was like $10 million a few years early. It really didn't seem like that much money.
1: Well, it depends who you are, right? Like a lot of these member associations are, you know, the football powerhouses, these European teams, South American teams, they've got a lot of money, but there are a lot of tiny countries around the world that could use the extra cash. And I think that's part of Infantino's calculation here, right? He has said he wants a vote on this, and that this has been moving quickly, so who knows, that vote might fall apart. But he said he wants a vote on it, you know, by early September, actually September 19th, and he's kind of dangling this money as like a incentive to a lot of these smaller countries. All of the member associations have a vote. So, you know, smaller countries could outvote larger countries if they decided they really wanted this money, and they could, you know, use this money to develop the game in their own countries. But the problem is, with this private money coming into, you know, global soccer competitions, is like, what effect does shareholder interest have on the game? And, you know, people who are critics of this are arguing that it's going to incentivize FIFA to like increase revenue and value for investors by playing more World Cups every year, club World Cups every year. This is going to disrupt the existing league seasons. It could even endanger player welfare because you're squeezing more and more games into an already congested calendar. You could incentivize FIFA to sort of further commodify the World Cup, more hydration breaks, more dynamic ticket pricing. It's just when you get shareholders in, then you're sort of subservient to them in a way. And that's really the criticism that people have.
0: Andrew Romano is here, national reporter with Yahoo News. Now, what about what's in it for Gianni Infantino himself? Because his period as FIFA president, it does have a kind of end life, doesn't it? You can't go on and on forever in the job.
1: Yeah, it's not a bad deal for Infantino. Now, this is just relying on the reporting from the Times of London, but they said that he would likely run the new company after his term as FIFA president ends in 2031, and that his annual salary would be on par with the NFL commissioner's annual salary. That's roughly $64 million. To put that in perspective, Infantino currently earns about $6 million a year, so 10 times as much as he currently makes. Now, a FIFA spokesperson responded to that report, said that his Infantino's potential involvement and compensation, quote, has never been discussed, but, quote, the FIFA president and administration will and must have leading roles in this entity going forward. Now, is this actually going to happen? It looks like it's kind of falling apart over the last 24 hours. UEFA, the European Football Association, said that they would boycott all FIFA competitions going forward unless this was ruled out forever. So that would mean, you know, no Spain, no France, no England at the 2030 World Cup or at next summer's Women's World Cup in Brazil. And then you had CONCACAF, the North and Central and Caribbean, North American, Central American, and Caribbean Association saying that they rejected this proposal. The Asian Confederation saying something similar overnight. So the votes might not be there. And in fact, this could undermine Infantino's leadership of FIFA. There have been reports saying that these member organizations are now questioning whether he should even be in charge.
0: All right. Well, as a lover of football, Andrew, I know you will be paying close attention to all of this. Really interesting to see how this all washes out. Let's talk a little bit more US politics. There's been an ongoing stoush over President Trump's pick for his new attorney general. Now, a guy named Todd Blanche has been acting in the job after Pam Bondi was sacked in April. But there's been so much of a stoush that President Trump is actually thinking about temporarily withdrawing his nomination. So who is Todd Blanche? Why is he controversial?
1: Yeah, so Blanche has been leading the Department of Justice as the acting attorney general, as you said, since April. He is an attorney who left his position at a prestigious Wall Street law firm in 2023 to become one of Trump's personal lawyers. He helped lead Trump's defense during multiple major cases, including the New York hush money case that resulted in Trump's conviction on 34 felony counts and the dismissed federal criminal case in which Trump was accused of mishandling classified documents. After winning re-election, Trump nominated Blanche to become the deputy attorney general, and then he lost confidence in Pam Bondi and put Blanche in charge. He is now officially nominated him to be the attorney general, but that nomination, that confirmation, is being held up in the Senate Judiciary Committee, specifically by two senator Senators Tom Tillis and John Cornyn both have are leaving.

0: the Senate because Trump pushed challengers to them. So they've got a bit of an axe to grind with Trump, and this is how they're grinding it.
1: Okay, so but what are they saying about why they're objecting, and what are they trying to get in return for, you know, sort of pushing this nomination forward?
0: Yeah, there are two issues they have. One is broad, and it's something that people have expressed ever since Blanche came into this role. They believe that he is loyal to the president before he's loyal to the rule of law. The idea of the Justice Department is it's supposed to be independent from the president. He is not supposed to act as the president's personal lawyer or prosecutor or investigator. So the closeness between Blanche, the fact that he was his personal Trump's personal lawyer before he came into this role, and the fact that Trump is constantly pushing the DOJ to investigate his political enemies, for example, or do his bidding in general in terms of law enforcement is a problem for both Cornyn Tillis and a lot of other senators, mostly in the Democratic Party. So they object to this nomination. The other is more specific. There was a deal. Settlement between the DOJ and the IRS reached earlier this year, resolving a lawsuit that Trump had filed against the tax agency over the leak of his tax returns. This was brokered by Blanche and it included the creation, and we've discussed this before, of a nearly $1.8 billion anti-weaponization, quote unquote, fund that was meant to compensate people who feel they've been unfairly targeted by the federal government. Which critics said could apply to people who faced criminal liability for attacking the US Capitol on January 6, for example. So that's no longer going forward, this anti-weaponization fund, because there was so much pushback even from Republicans. But Blanche and Trump have not ruled out reviving it at some point in the future, and Cornyn and Tillis want it in writing that this deal could not be revived, and that the immunity from IRS investigations that Trump got as part of this deal would also only apply retrospectively and not to future prosecutions.
1: There is some reporting suggesting too that Tillis and Cornyn are kind of representative of wider unease within the Republican camp. Would that be accurate?
0: Yeah, I think that's accurate. We saw that sort of spill out into public with backlash to the anti-weaponization fund in general. I think Republicans think it's not all of them, but there are certainly others who aren't being as public about this, think it's a sort of a bridge too far, not really the political message they want to send ahead of the midterms. And so this kind of underscores the risky strategy that Trump is pursuing here. So he said he might withdraw Blanche's nomination, but not forever, just until Tillis and Cornyn are gone. Once they're gone, next year, he'd bring it back and, you know, hopefully, from his perspective, have the Republican votes that he needs to get Blanche confirmed. But that's not a guarantee. First of all, Democrats could win control of the Senate in November, or other Republicans could come forward and object. And I think there is, you know, there are objections in the Republican caucus to this.
1: Now, does it matter if Blanche is formally appointed? I mean, he's already acting in the job. What difference does the formal confirmation make?
0: Yeah, great question. I mean, there have been a lot of in recent years, a lot more of these sort of acting directors serving almost permanently in that capacity because of the gridlock in the Senate. So I guess he could continue serving. But he can continue serving in the acting capacity as long as the matter remains unresolved. So I guess that's an option for Trump, although the politics of it wouldn't be great. I guess we'd have to see, you know, how he would proceed once maybe there's a new Senate in place.
1: All right, those midterms just a few months away now, so it'll be very interesting to watch it all unfold. Andrew, thanks for being here once again with us on Nightlife.
0: Thanks so much, Suzanne.
1: There's Andrew Romano, who is national reporter with Yahoo News. Now, I want to hear from you, Nightlifers, about the TV shows that you loved watching, you know, after school on a weeknight as you were growing up. What were your favorites? I wonder if we can really get together a kind of sense of, you know, the favorites of the different eras too. You know, if you were watching The Goodies, was that happening in the, because I know they reran for years and years, The Goodies. Apparently, The Goodies were shown more in Australia than they were, you know, in England. The BBC wouldn't run it again. But Australia just kept being run and run on the ABC. So you've got sort of, you know, extra group of people who I guess got exposed to it. But what were the TV shows? And I was thinking about that, of course, after hearing about the death of Bill Oddie earlier this week. What were those TV shows of your era, the ones that you rushed home after school to watch? Did you watch very much the ones that were being made at the time? Did you watch ones from an earlier era? What were some of your favourites? We've collected a few of them on the SMS, but I'd love you to give me a call and tell me about some of the ones that you really loved and why you loved them. So we'll have a yarn about that in a few minutes' time. In the meantime, this is Natalie Merchant and Carnival, but give me a call, 1300 800 222 or the SMS 0467 922 702.

0: Natalie Merchant and Carnival. It's Nightlife on ABC Radio. I just wanted to get some memories from you of your favourite shows, the ones you maybe rushed home for or you watched after school when you were growing up. Thinking about Bill Oddie and, you know, news of his death this week and just how much I think a lot of us loved watching The Goodies. It's really hard to find again to watch. I know I was trying to show my son a couple of episodes of it. It took a really kind of deep search on the internet to drag much up. So you can imagine for the kids today, the chances of them coming across The Goodies are very, very slim indeed. But gosh, they were on kind of rotation for years and years. Chris in the Southern Waters actually says the wonderful story is that when Bill Oddie would visit Australia, he would always be in disbelief because he'd walk down the street here and continually get stopped by fans wanting autographs and photos with him. He was recognised at home a bit, but here he was really, really famous. Yeah, I was reading something the other day, Chris, in which I think one of The Goodies had been saying years ago, just we don't know why they don't rerun The Goodies in England, in Britain, but here it got rerun all the time, which is how so many of us came to know it. Right, Jan, you are our first caller. Hello.
1: Hello.
0: What was the TV show that you loved to watch when you were a kid?
1: Well, there were two. I used to like watching The Magic Boomerang.
0: Now, I've never heard of The Magic Boomerang. What era are we talking here?
1: Well, before The Goodies, put it that way. It was Australian, which was great because it was set on a station and there was an Aboriginal lad and a white lad, and they had this boomerang that when it was thrown, time stood still. So then they could get up to all sorts and change things. And to me, it was fabulous because it was Australian, and it just gave you an idea of station life and out on the outback, which for city kids, and I grew up in Adelaide as well, it was something else. It was really good.
0: So, Jan, are we talking 60s, 70s?
1: No, it'd have to be the 60s.
0: Right, in the 60s. So.
1: And then the other one I used to like, because the theme music was good and it was the animated, because the other one was real, you know, was acted. Mm. The animated one was Kimba the White Lion.
0: Oh, again, I've never watched it. So that was a similar era, was it?
1: Yes.
0: All right.
1: No, it had a good theme and it was a little white lion cub and just trying to do good out in the jungle, and it was, he had adventures, and it was just a really nice show.
0: Yeah, wonderful. All right, and do you remember that was one you watched after school back in the day?
1: We were of the era we could come home because TV was, wow, we could have our tea in front of the TV, we could watch the TV, you had to have a license to own a TV, and we were allowed to watch TV. So my brother used to like The Three Stooges and Consider Your Verdict, and he became a lawyer. But there were so many shows. There was Shazam, you know, these animated ones that came on. They were just entertaining, good fun.
0: And Jan, did you watch them with your parents?
1: No, of course not. No. Dad was still coming home from work and Mum was whatever. And so, you know, because after that we had to watch what they wanted to watch, but after school we could watch whatever we wanted.
0: Yeah, I guess that was the magic of that time of the day, wasn't it? It was your time on the TV and before it got all serious later.
1: Yeah. Oh, but mind you, we used to watch F Troop, Mr. Ed, My Favourite Martian, all those ones. So, yeah, and Doctor Who, the first Doctor Who, William Hartnell. So, TV changed our lives.
0: Yeah. Jan, thank you for your call. Very much appreciate
1: it. Okay, thank you, Suzanne.
0: Bye. Now, Swanee also mentions F Troop. Watched after school. I still have all the DVDs of it, says Swanee. And this is a lovely text that came in earlier. I grew up in the remote Northern Territory in the mid-70s. We only had one channel, the ABC. The banana splits were our staple. Who remembers the banana splits? Our neighbours, who I still keep in touch with, always told my sister and I that the banana splits lived in their cubby house. The theme song is just fantastic.

0: The best. But yeah, I really did enjoy that, the Banana Splits theme song too. Remember that one. Andrew Walker Walker, he's another fan of the Magic Boomerang.
1: Oh, I was, David. Can I tell you something?
0: Go on.
1: A horse is a horse, of course, of course. No one can talk to a horse, of course, unless, of course, that talking horse is the famous Mr. Red. How's that?
0: That's fantastic. Again, another show I think I'm probably a little bit too young to have seen. But Mr. Ed, what era was that big in? Was that the 60s?
1: Oh, yeah, 65 or so. Yeah. And F-Trip, the end of a zero war was near when quite accidentally a hero who sneezed abruptly, please retreat and reverse in history. The Indian fights were colourful sights and nobody could take a licking. We're pale face and red skin, halt. Turn chicken. Oh, they just locked in my brain all of these years.
0: What was the story? Sorry, Andrew, go on. I was going to say, what was the story of F Troop? It's not a show I ever watched.
1: Yeah, it was a captain, they're about to, some big salute there one day, and he sneezed. And they thought he said charge, and they all charged to the Indians. There was a Vanderbilt, and he was completely blind, this bloke, and he'd walk along and he'd fall down a hole and trip over things. Anyway, there one time they thought he was a spy for the Indians. So they watched him all episode, and he'd step over things and he'd walk around the hole, and all of a sudden, right at the end of the show, they were convinced, and then he fell down a bloody well. Now, The Magic Boomerang,
0: yes,
1: that was probably the cleverest show I've seen as a kid. It only lasted about 12 months. The older chap, the father in the show, he ended up being in Bellbird. He was a retired captain of the army in Bellbird. But what these kids do with this magic boomerang, they'd throw the boomerang in the air and they'd be down the street and they'd grab some old lady's shopping trolley and she'd swap it with some girl's pram with a baby in it. And then they'd catch the boomerang and then everyone would start walking again and then the young girl would realise she's got some shopping trolley, and the old girl had realised she's got someone's baby pram. It was so cleverly done.
0: Oh, wow, Andrew, you've got great memories of all your TV watching back then. Sounds like you still remember quite a few of the theme songs too. Thank you. Annie says, I rushed home from school to watch ABC's Cat Weasel, an 11th century wizard hermit with his pet toad and familiar Touchwood. It was quirky, funny. There was no other show like it. Basil Brush, says Mel from Thrule. Dark Shadows, a B&W American vampire soap opera in the early 70s, with school finishing at 3:15. If I ran all the way home, which was downhill, thank goodness, I'd arrive just as the opening credits rolled. I watched it for about 2 years until 2R Horror Channel 7 announced they weren't purchasing the remaining seasons. We were furious. Left on a cliffhanger for a lifetime, says that particular caller. Now, a couple of you have mentioned this one. I couldn't resist getting a little bit of the theme song for one of my favourites.
2: In the worlds before Monkey, primal chaos reigned. Heaven sought order, but the phoenix can fly only when its feathers are grown. The four worlds formed again and yet again, as endless eons wheeled and passed. Time and the pure essences of heaven, the moisture of the earth, the powers of the sun and the moon, all worked upon a certain rock old as creation. And it became magically fertile. That first egg was named Thought. Tathagata Buddha, the Father Buddha, said, "With our thoughts, we make the world." Elemental forces caused the egg to hatch. From it then came a stone monkey. The nature of monkey was irrepressible.
3: I love to fight! Born from
0: the egg of the mouse. Oh, any other monkey fans out there? I reckon for me, monkey and the goodies were pretty key. But you will have your own. A Noel in the Adelaide Hills. Hello.
4: Hello, this is Anne.
0: What shows do you want to talk about?
4: Oh, firstly, sorry to take you to task about your pronunciations earlier.
0: That's okay.
4: Pre-teens in the mid-60s, The Samurai.
0: Okay.
4: We used to run around thinking we had star knives and swords. but we hadn't quite mastered the vertical leap. Are you with me?
0: Yes, yes, I'm listening.
4: And teenage years, it was Monty Python, and maybe later Wonder Years.
0: Yeah. Now, someone's just saying The Samurai was the first Japanese TV show televised in Australia, and I guess actually it would have been a forerunner to the Monkey Magic theme that I just played, because I used to get a bamboo stick and pretend I was doing some kind of, you know, martial arts in the backyard, but
4: and
0: badly.
4: What gender was Tripitaka?
0: A question I've never been quite clear about.
4: Because there was monkey and the pig. And the horse,
0: Sandy was the kind of water creature.
4: Sandy, Pixie was a clown. He was funny.
0: Yeah. Oh, wow. So Samurai was a big one for what, kids in the 60s, was it?
4: Yeah, mid-60s. We used to, you know, star knives and the swords.
0: Now, someone says the star of The Samurai came to Australia in 1965 and reportedly drew a bigger crowd at the airport than the Beatles. Is that true?
4: Shintaro Okikusa was his name. No, that was his name in the show, but I just can't remember his acting name. And he had a son, and then there was Shintaro. It was quite good.
0: Yeah. Hey, thanks very much, Noel. Delwyn, hello.
3: Yeah. Hello.
0: What do you remember watching rushing home from school for?
3: We lived in remote places when I

0: 7 years older than I was, and she didn't come on these little adventures with us to my nana's house or later to neighbors' houses. So when we would go to watch it, my sister wouldn't be involved. When Skippy the movie came out, she and I went to Brisbane and saw Skippy the movie. And we were sitting in the front row, and the excitement got too much for me when Skip was going to be attacked by a man with a gun in his hand. And I said to my sister, "Melda, Melda, Melda, I've got to go to the toilet." And she said to me, "What do you need to go to the toilet for?" We went to the toilet, and I said, "Melda, Melda, Melda, I've got to go to the toilet." And she said to me, "Oh, for goodness sake." Took me out, came, we went to the toilet. I stayed in the cubicle. We came back out, and Skip was saved.
1: Oh.
0: And my sister said to me, "What was all the fuss about?" And I said, "I don't know. I just didn't want Skip to die."
1: Oh, that's very sweet, Dylan. Thank you for your call.

0: There's been so many calls and so many texts. We can't get to them all. But James in Mermaid Beach, you can be our final caller. Hi.
1: Hello. Thank you. And welcome to Nights. A core childhood memory is coming home from school and my dad had this amazing VHS collection, which is revealing my age a little bit, but it was Fawlty Towers. And the irony in it is that 15 years later, I ended up owning and running a hotel in Japan and my nickname became Basil.
0: That's excellent, James. Now, quick story if you can.
1: Yeah, no, I'll keep it really quick. I just need to let Cecil know I still haven't put the moose head on the wall, but the major is sitting in the kitchen and, what a packet of laughs that was. Yeah. There's only 12 episodes, but they are absolute classics. And to anyone that hasn't gone down the Fawlty Towers Basil Cleese path, I highly suggest you do.
0: Yeah. I hope you didn't mention the war, James. I think I did, but I think I got away with it. Ashwin Sekhar is here to tell us about Overnights. Hey, Ashwin.
2: Hi, Suzanne.
0: What was your kind of childhood after school TV show?
2: The A-Team.
0: Oh, yeah, a little bit. Mr. T and all of that.
2: Mr. T, he was my larger-than-life figure. But following on from Darwin's call, Skippy was made by Lee Robinson. His son, Toby, used to wander around the sets of Skippy. Toby's actually in tonight. We're interviewing Toby.
0: What?
2: About the world of Skippy. Yeah, we've
0: You're
2: got a Skippy
0: kidding.
2: Expose.
0: What an incredible coincidence.
2: Yes, lovely coincidence. That'll be in the second hour of the program. Toby's going to tell us all the behind-the-scenes secrets of Skippy and Lee's life. And so, yeah, we'll just get to understand this Aussie icon a bit more deeply. So, Darwin, definitely stick around for that second hour of the program. We'll cross over to Hollywood. There's a new Black Panther on the way. And also James Blundell's music, another Aussie icon, country music this time. I've interviewed him, so we'll share his insights into a life in country music.
0: Sounds great. Well, particularly Skippy.
2: Yeah.
0: Oh, can't believe the coincidence there, Ashwin. Very well timed. Very, very well timed.
2: Yes.
0: Thanks. There's Ashwin Sekhar. Apologies, Alistair Bob. You were waiting patiently on the line, but time is against us. I hope you can join us tomorrow night. Jeff Apt is going to do an hour on Australian Crawl. He's just written a book about the group, in fact, so he'll be talking about them and playing you some of their music. And we're going to talk about dogs in art. So I hope you can be with us then. A big thank you to Sienna. Talk to you tomorrow.
3: ABC News with Andrew Kaloupas. The US president has announced that Hamas

0: Us will completely disarm as part of the process to get to the next stage of the troubled ceasefire in Gaza. Here's Middle East correspondent Matthew Doran.
1: The truce was announced in October last year, but both Hamas and Israel have accused each other of breaching the deal. Palestinian health authorities in Gaza have reported more than 1,200 people have been killed in Israeli strikes over the last 9 months, most of them civilians, including children. Donald Trump's announcement makes clear that Hamas has agreed to lay down its weapons, and that would then lead to the withdrawal of Israeli troops from Gaza and an international stabilization force moving in, along with new Palestinian police. Israel is yet to formally comment on the announcement, and Hamas has consistently argued it would only move down this path if Israel upholds its side of the deal.
0: The country's internet regulator has found more than 8 in 10 Australian teenagers are still using social media platforms, despite the federal government's landmark social media bans for under-16s coming into effect last year. Here's Harry Buttenshaw.
2: A report from the eSafety Commissioner points to flawed legislation which has failed to keep Australians under 16 off platforms like Facebook, Instagram and Snapchat. It found the ban, which came into effect last December, had little to no impact on how kids aged 10 to 12 were using social media in the months after the ban. Worryingly, parental awareness of their children's habits online also decreased. The report says the legislation isn't having the desired impact because social media platforms are failing to implement effective age verification measures.
0: Shadow Indigenous Affairs Minister Julian Lisa has called for Indigenous native title holders to have greater ability to unlock the wealth from their land. Mr. Lisa has told the Garma Festival that while Indigenous groups hold legal rights over nearly 60% of Australia's landmass, regulatory barriers mean it can't be converted into real wealth for Indigenous families. Mr. Lisa says his priority will be looking at ways of leveraging those land assets to help grow Indigenous businesses.
3: Title on a map is one thing. Capital in the hands of a young Indigenous entrepreneur is something else entirely. We know that Indigenous businesses can have a profound and transformative effect on well-being and outcomes in communities.
0: The Spanish Prime Minister has condemned the influx of 60,000 migrants into the Spanish North African territory of Ceuta as an attack on the country's sovereignty. Here's the BBC's Sarah Rainsford.
4: Spain has now sent soldiers and police to help reinforce the border between Morocco and Ceuta, but tens of thousands of people have already made it across. It's not clear how so many were able to swim into this sliver of Spanish territory all at once and unimpeded. Spain's Prime Minister, who's now in Ceuta, has blamed smuggling networks for tricking young people. Pedro Sanchez has called what's happened a violation of Spanish territory and vowed to return the migrants as soon as possible.
0: The bodies of four climbers have been located by Pakistani search crews after at least 10 mountaineers went missing during an avalanche on Broad Peak, one of the country's highest mountains. Here's Tim Wharton.
5: The 10 climbers, including Nepali mountaineer Nirmal Persia, who set a record for the fastest ascent of the world's 14 highest mountains, went missing on Thursday. They were trying to climb Broad Peak, which is the world's 12th highest mountain and Pakistan's tallest. Pakistani search and rescue teams have been focusing on what they describe as a remote and difficult area. The mountaineering expedition group included Nirmal Persia and 9 other climbers from Nepal, Pakistan, Oman, the US and China. Pakistani authorities say they remain hopeful for the safe recovery of the missing climbers, but they admit that the entire team has been out of communication since the avalanche.
0: Victorian Homicide Squad detectives are investigating the death of a man at Pakenham in Melbourne's outer southeast. Police say a 36-year-old man was located deceased inside a property on Jamison Court about 1 p.m. Friday. Investigators are currently treating the death as suspicious. The second day of track cycling finals is underway at the Commonwealth Games in Glasgow with a host of Australians in action. Australians Lee Hoffman, Daniel James Barber and Tate Ryan all won their respective heats in the men's Kieran. In judo, Joshua Katz claimed silver and Pedro Carlos Antunetto bronze in the men's 60-kilogram class. And in boxing, Australians Jai Dixon and Jacob Kazza will fight for gold tomorrow after triumphing in their semi-finals. ABC News.
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Good morning. We are taking you back to a simpler time, a more nostalgic time, a skippier time. Just a little boy, his kangaroo out in the bush, going on adventures. It's the late 60s. Skippy is being created in the Waratah National Park and spread across the world. And there was a few kids running around. The director, Lee Robinson, had three kids, one of whom was Toby. And Toby will be joining us to spread, I suppose, the inner secrets of Skippy, the things that we never got to see watching the show on TV. How many kangaroos were there? What was it like on set? What were the actors and the crew like? What was Lee like as a director and a dad? And what an adventure. Lee Robinson was probably the most accomplished Australian TV and film character, I would say, of the 1950s and 60s. And so we'll go on that adventure with his son, Toby, who lives in the Netherlands now. So he'll be joining us with a wide-ranging chat about Skippy and Lee's life as well. That is coming up in the second hour of the program after our Hollywood report. In Hollywood, there's a new Black Panther on the way, so we'll check out what's happening with that and the other news that is happening in Hollywood. So that's hour number two. Hour number three, we'll listen to the music of James Blundell. I've had a chat with him just before the program, so you'll hear some insights into how he's changed. 60-year-old plus James Blundell, how is he different from 23-year-old James Blundell, who just got his start in music? He's been through quite a transformation, so you'll hear about that and the way he makes music today. That's coming up in the third hour. Gordon Lynch will be joining us to talk about circuit training to close the program. So a varied show, as you'd expect on overnights, fitness and music and Skippy the kangaroo, the usual. Let's play some quiz, though. We always kick off with the quiz. So if you'd like to learn some trivia facts about the world and share them with everyone listening, now is your time to call. 1300 800 222 is the number. 1300 800 222. You call, we learn some facts about the world, and for every correct answer you get, you go in the draw to win the ABC Radio Overnights fridge magnet, the little circular magnet. You can hold up some bills with it. You can have it. You can hold up a Skippy poster, anything you want. Freedom is yours. But to play, give me a call on 1300 800 222, and we'll get started after this.

0: That is State of the Art by Mondo Rock here on ABC Radio Overnights. Quick run of the temperatures before we kickstart the quiz. It will be 21 degrees today in Brisbane, shower or two. Sydney, 17, shower or two. Melbourne, 16 degrees, not far behind, mostly sunny. Canberra, 15 degrees, morning frost and fog. Hobart, 15 and cloudy. Darwin, 32 degrees, sunny. Oh, sunny, speaking of Skippy. Adelaide, 15 degrees and sunny. Perth, 17 degrees, showers easing. Andrea says, hi Ashwin, I still have my plastic Skippy plate. Was there anything that Kangaroo couldn't do? She would be flying through the air sidekicking villains one week. She would be playing drums the next week, ferrying messages in her pouch to Clancy. Just that Kangaroo could do everything. In the second hour, we will look back at Skippy through a lens you might not have heard of. It is Toby Robinson. Lee Robinson, the creator, the director's son, will give us the inside secrets of the program, what it was like to be that up and close to this Australian icon. If you'd like to play the quiz, we have a couple of lines free. You can call me on 1300 800 222. 1300 800 222 is the number. Alistair kicks us off from Winchelsea. Hello, Alistair.
1: Hello. I loved when you mentioned the A-Team.
0: Oh, yes. Did you used to like that as well?
1: Well, I didn't see enough episodes of it, but I love the character. Well, I did see episodes of it, but yeah. Because it's the 80s, you know, it's a bit of a distant memory, but I love the character. Well, of course, everybody loved Mr. T.
0: Yeah.
1: You know, he said, I'm not getting on that plane, fool. You
0: know? He would call everyone a fool. I just loved hearing him call people fool.
1: That's right. What'd you do? And Murdoch was, because he was so unhinged.
0: Yes.
1: And he really played up to Mr. T. He just went madder for Mr. T so that Mr. T could call him fool, I think, you know.
0: It's interesting. The same characters, kind of like Seinfeld, isn't it? The same model. So Kramer is Murdoch, the crazy one, the wild one.
1: Yeah.
0: Jerry is Hannibal because Hannibal was serious and Jerry was serious. You almost have the same stock characters, don't you,
1: I suppose so. Yeah, but the Murdoch character is dangerously unhinged, isn't he? Because he could use weapons.
0: Yes, yeah. They're all army-trained.
1: A bit dangerous.
0: I just liked it because I was a small child and Mr. T was like a hero. He was lifting people up and doing the things you all wanted to do yourself.
1: Oh, yeah, that's right. I suppose then that goes back to when I was about 20, an impressionable 20, 21-year-old, Bodie and Doyle, the professionals were on TV. That was Martin Shaw and Lewis Collins, the late Lewis Collins.
0: Yeah.
1: They were CI5, so it was a section of the British intelligence where they could do anything they wanted at any time.

0: secret
1: and so
0: permission.
1: That appealed to me.
0: Yes, yeah.
1: Oh, yeah, absolutely. They could drive their car as fast as they like. They could outrank policemen.
0: Yeah.
1: Do whatever means. Yeah,
0: I like it. A really good premise for a program. Well, Alistair, did you ever watch Skippy as well?
1: I watched it in England before I came to Australia in 1970. It was on in England. It was a popular program there.
0: Did it make you want to see the country anymore?
1: Probably not. I didn't really have a good concept of Australia. I thought I was come to Australia because there'd just be blocks of land that I could just use. You know, I didn't realise there was a land, you had to have land titles or anything.
0: Yes.
1: I just thought, you know, I'm going to get a block of land and I'm going to teach the Aussies football, I said. Oh. When it was just soccer. So I didn't know the Aussies would have qualified for the World Cup, which I watched pretty obsessively only 4 or 5 months before.
0: Yeah.
1: But Israel qualified because they beat Australia. I think there was a bit of controversy about that.
0: Back in the, this is early 80s, is it?
1: Sorry.
0: Which year was this?
1: Oh, this was the 1970 World Cup.
0: Oh, right.
1: I was a 9-year-old boy then, and we came to Australia when I was nine. But I'd been watching the 1970 World Cup, which Australia almost qualified for. Israel, there was only 16 teams in it, and Israel was one of them. But they'd beaten Australia in the qualifiers very narrowly, I think, and that's quite controversial. So I would have known had I watched that Australia played soccer, but I didn't.
0: All these surprises. Yeah, it's that.
1: Well, it was quite interesting that it was all built up. But we lived by the beach. We slummed it in Brighton, in Melbourne, and we lived there for the next 9 years.
0: Yeah.
1: But we arrived at end of November, which was the beginning of summer. So we swam every day.
0: Not too different from the British Brighton. That's a good town name for a beachside city. So let's kick you off with a question as well, Alistair. So your question number one, I'll give you a choice because you're the first question. Would you like a TV question or a science question? TV, film or science?
1: Let's go TV, please.
0: Okay. What is Dwayne Johnson's nickname from his wrestling days?
1: Dwayne Johnson.
0: Dwayne Johnson.
1: He's a guy with kind of bald head, is he?
0: Yes, yeah.
1: From his wrestling days.
0: Yeah.
1: I probably might know that if it wasn't 2 a.m.
0: No. All right, we'll see if someone else has.
1: It's a bit too vague. Yeah. I think for me, but I think it's pretty obvious for everyone else. So.
0: Yeah. Thank you, Alistair. We'll see.
1: Thank you very much.
0: Cheers. We'll see if someone else knows Dwayne The Rock Johnson. Skipped mate was Sonny, not Clancy. Well, no, Clancy was part of the cast, though, right? Sometimes they'd send messages to Clancy, like, "Hey, we're trapped in a cave, Clancy. Can you send Mark to rescue us?" And Skippy's pouch, the amount of chalk messages that went in Skippy's pouch or handwritten messages. What a show. Cameron has called us from South Perth. Hey, Cameron.
2: How are you?
0: I'm good. We are on question one so far, Cameron. That is, what is Dwayne Johnson's nickname from his wrestling days?
2: Can we talk about TV a little bit?
0: Yeah.
2: TV came to Perth in 1950, and people used to take their families into Perth and watch the TV in the shop windows, and they had the sound going outside.
0: Now, Cameron, your line is slightly funny. Are you talking straight into the phone, or am I on speaker with you?
2: No, straight into the phone, but I don't know. I'll speak up a bit.
0: Yeah, okay, all right, that's good. Yeah, but people used to watch TV in the shop windows. It was quite an occasion, was it?
2: Oh, yeah, they used to travel in quite a bit, yeah.
0: Yeah.
2: We were the first in Mount Street to have TV, and kids in our street used to all come and watch the cartoons before they had to go home to bed.
0: Cameron, your line's slightly funny, so I'll try and get you onto the question, but I like this story of gathering around the television. Sounds like a charming era. Your question, though, is, what is Dwayne Johnson's nickname from his wrestling days?
2: I think he was known as The Rock.
0: He is The Rock. He is The Rock.
2: Right?
0: Yeah, that is correct. That is correct.
2: All right.
0: Okay. All right. I might have let the answer slip. Some of you are pointing out things as we move through the conversation, but you are correct. Okay. Your second question.

0: We are back on, we're on science now. What are the gaps between nerve cells called?
1: The gaps from your heart.
0: What joins the nerve cells, really?
1: What's up, cartilage, it's not ligaments, it's not tendons. I laughed at that, I've run out of words.
0: Not tendons tonight, Cameron. We'll see if someone else knows.
1: I'm in with one?
0: You're in with 1 point, yes.
1: Good on you.
0: Thank you for calling in. Z, you had it as well. The Rock. Sally, you let it slip. In the fine tradition of Trevor and Pav, you just read out the answer. Did I? All right, I'll try and be more disciplined as we go through. Helen has called in from Healesville tonight. Hello, Helen.
2: Good morning, Ashwin. How are you?
0: Oh, I'm good. You would have watched Skippy, wouldn't you?
2: I did. I love Skippy.
0: Favourite character?
2: Skippy.
0: Yeah.
2: My favourite show was Get Smart. I used to love
0: it. Oh, that's great. Yes, yeah. I mean, the cone of silence, we all wish we had one.
2: Yeah.
0: It didn't seem very effective. Yeah, it was just half a bubble, wasn't it, that just went down to their necks but somehow managed to drown out all the sound.
2: Yeah, it did work well.
0: Crazy physics. Okay, your question then, Helen, what are the gaps between nerve cells called?
2: Synapses
0: is correct for 1 point.
2: Yay.
0: Your second question, what does the gallbladder secrete?
2: Bile.
0: Bile is correct. That's 2 points, Helen, for you.
2: Oh, thank you so much.
0: Thank you for calling in as well. If you'd like to join the quiz, we have a line free. You can ring 1300 800 222. Penny joins us from Derby or Derby, would you say, Penny?
3: Derby.
0: Good. You probably get Derby a bit.
3: I've also lived in Derby, but this is the... We live in Derby at the edge of the Gibb River Road. Oh,
0: yes.
3: As opposed to Derby, which is also in the UK.
0: Yes.
3: Where I've lived as well.
0: Oh, right. So did you start in the UK and move here or the other way round?
3: No, I'm from Melbourne.
0: Okay. You just went on that gap year. Did you?
3: Yeah, for 15 years.
0: Oh, great. And then what brought you home finally?
3: Well, I'm not. This isn't my home.
0: No, I mean, I've back from the UK. What brought you back from the UK to Australia after 15 years?
3: Oh, no. I was only in the UK for a year. Sorry,
0: oh, right. No, that's okay. Yeah, I did the same. A year or two for a gap year and then back home.
3: I've been here in Derby. For 15 years.
0: Okay. I remember not to call it Derby. Your question
3: no,
0: then.
3: No, we have the Derby races. Oh. And we have Derby in the UK, but we have Derby here.
0: You are Derby, very much so. So, okay, your question, Penny.
3: Oh, which, Jesus.
0: You can do it. Which actor has played James Bond the most times in the official film series?
3: Sean Connery.
0: Oh, that's not a bad... It's not Sean. He's everyone's favourite Bond, though.
3: No, but I honestly thought he did.
0: Yeah, no, it's someone else. Someone else, Penny. We'll chat another night. Thank you for calling in. From Derby. Derby, not Derby. Dan has... James, you're correct. It was synapses. Annette in Perth. It was bile as well. And someone without a name says, I love you, Ashwin. I couldn't sleep anyways. Always nice to hear your voice on the radio. I was feeling pretty lonely. Good now. Well, thank you. I've no name, but I appreciate that kind message as well. Dan has rung us from Adelaide. Hi, Dan.
4: Hi, how are you going?
0: I'm good. We're on science. There's a bit of a science start to the quiz today. We have moved on from science to this other question. James Bond. So it's not Sean Connery. Which actor has played James Bond the most times in the official film series?
4: I'm not entirely sure, but one of my middle names is Roger, so I'm going to say Roger Moore.
0: It is. It was really Roger Moore or Sean Connery, I think. Piers Brosnan was never going to be it, was it? So good guess. Dan, Roger, did you ever go by your middle name or have you always been a Dan?
4: I've always been a Dan, yeah.
0: Mm. Where is Roger a family member from ancient times?
4: No, it was made up. It's like, oh. I have a second...

0: middle name, which is Jack, and that's a metro. You know, that's a family name is Jack. It's not a middle name.
1: But, I love it. That's a great. They're also both rabbit names, aren't they? Roger Rabbit and Jack Rabbit. Did your parents have any?
0: I've never thought of that. Thank you for pointing that out.
1: I think your parents might have had a rabbit obsession. We need to investigate it. I think.
0: I'm never going to get that, am I?
1: No. No, good names. Okay, so you're correct about Roger Moore. Your second question. What 1977 movie soundtrack by the Bee Gees became one of the best-selling soundtracks of all time?
0: Saturday Night Fever.
1: It is correct. That is 2 points for you, Dan. Thank you.
0: Cheers.
1: Annette from Perth is correct. Roger Moore. Yeah, it is Roger Moore. Trevor has joined us. Trev, sorry, got a bit formal for a second there. Trev joins us from Surfers Paradise. Hi, Trev.
2: Hello, Ashwin.
1: You back from holiday? You back at work into the book writing?
2: Yes, I am. It's strange you should mention it. And Skippy, you know, the main character in my book is Whiskers McGee, the world's smartest cat.
1: Yes.
2: And people say, what's Whiskers like? And I go, think of a cross between Skippy, Jack Reacher and the rabbit in Monty Python and the Holy Grail.
1: Okay, so we need to make sure the qualities are correct. Does he have Jack Reacher's fighting skills and Skippy's bouncing skills? And what was the last one?
2: Oh, the rabbit in Monty Python. And yeah, that rabbit, yeah, he's a demon. Yeah, yeah, look at the bones.
1: Oh, right.
2: I don't know if you know the...
1: I can't remember the rabbit. I remember the knight from the Holy Grail, but not the rabbit.
2: Oh, the rabbit chews people's heads off.
1: Oh, gosh, okay. This is it's a wild children's book. Also, Trev, I heard that a cat has an intelligence of the average two-year-old, and if Whiskers McGee is the smartest cat in the world, what average age intelligence would it be?
2: 327.
1: Oh, okay. Wow.
2: Oh, Whisker, the smartest cat in the world.
1: Sage.
2: Like, really, you know.
1: Wow.
2: Yeah, yeah, you don't doubt Whisker's intellectual skills.
1: No,
2: really.
1: No, very much. And that's actually probably 21,000 years in cat years, isn't it?
2: Oh, look, I don't have my cat calculator with me.
1: All right, I'll save you the maths question. I have a science question for you, though, Trev. Now,
2: good.
1: Here we go. Botulinum toxin. Botulinum. So B-O-T-U-L-I-N-U-M. So botulinum toxin is commonly referred to as what?
2: Botulism. It's a... intestinal problem. Give me the question again.
1: Botulinum, so B-O-T-U-L-I-N-U-M, botulinum toxin.
2: Botulinum toxin.
1: Is commonly referred to as what?
2: It's poison. It's something bad. I'll go. I can't think of anything.
1: Have a guess.
2: Adrenaline.
1: No, it's not. You were full of adrenaline during that answer, though. I like that, but it's not adrenaline.
2: I'm trying to think of a chemical that has that type of effect.
1: Yeah, where's Whiskers McGee when you need him?
2: Whiskers McGee now. In the book is trying to stop other dogs from winning a dog race while dog 86 wins it.
1: Well, that's a more important priority than botulinum toxin quizzes. So we'll chat another night, Trev.
2: Good night, Ashwin. Thank you for your indulgence.
1: Thank you. Annette from Perth, you are correct. I can't read it out. Can't be giving away answers on the quiz, but you are correct with yours. Chipper. Interesting choice of yours. Again, can't read it out. It's not correct, though, Chipper. Let's keep narrowing it down. Bob from Greenacre joins us. Hi, Bob.
3: Good morning, Ashwin.
1: Bob, what do you think? Botulinum toxin is commonly commonly

0: referred to as what?
1: Look, I've heard of a word called botulism, and I think that was some form of swallowing some poison and having a going into your stomach. That's all I can get out of it.
0: So your answer is a poison that goes into your stomach?
1: Yeah, botulism, I think, is a stomach.
0: That's not quite the answer for today, unfortunately, Bob. It's something else that we use.
1: That's okay, mate. Okay. Cheers. All right.
0: Thank you for calling in, Bob. Megan from Brisbane says, I have the dumbest cat in the world, but I still love him more than anything. Yeah, I mean, you don't need to be Whiskers McGee, really, to receive love. I think that's an important lesson in life. 327 years old, that's a lot of accumulated wisdom. Imagine how many cat litters and back scratches, how many unnecessary climbing up the curtains that cat has completed. Ray has called us from Embleton. Hi, Ray.
2: Hi, how you going there?
0: I'm good. Would you like to pass or have a go at this botulinum?
2: Well, have a go at it. Food poisoning.
0: Oh, it's not food poisoning. A lot of you are being drawn down the bacteria name, but it's not food poisoning. Sorry, Ray.
2: That's okay. Thanks, Sam.
0: Thank you. We'll chat another night. Susie, yes, you are correct. Kitty from Ballina. What a great name given the topic of discussion today. You are right, as is Annie and Natalie. What could it be? Paul has called us. Where are you calling from tonight, Paul?
3: Nathalia, mate.
0: Nathalia. Tell me about Nathalia. What's great about it?
3: Oh, just a nice tiny town in northern Victoria.
0: Nice nice cats wandering around.
3: Nice. We got a few cats, mate. Yeah, that's...
0: I like it. Okay, let's get you on the board. You have the option of passing this question if you want, Paul. It's... Botulinum toxin is commonly referred to as what? Did you want to pass or have a go?
3: No, I'll have a go, mate.
0: Yeah?
3: I reckon it's narrowing it down. It's probably Botox.
0: It is Botox, more commonly known as. So, yeah, good job. That's 1 point for you. Your second question, this is a niche question. What is the tiny piece at the end of a shoelace called?
3: Oh, my God, well, I would not have a clue.
0: You've still got one, but now, I mean, once you hear the answer, you'll never forget it, because do you have shoelaces or you're a sandals kind of guy?
3: Yeah, no, I'm a shoelace and a sandals kind of guy. But yeah,
0: versatile.
3: I've got a pair of shoes on right now.
0: Yes,
3: have a clue.
0: No, and you need to be able to describe this one day, so stick around, we'll see if we can get to the bottom of it.
3: Good on you, mate.
0: Thank you, Paul, for calling in. I think our first time as well, appreciate those calls coming in. 1300 800 222 is the number to play. We're halfway through the hour, just beyond. I'm Ashwin. Stu is going to take your call from the producer's chair. Keith has called in from Busselton. Oh, okay. I have a clarification. It's actually pronounced botulinum. Botulinum. Excellent. Thank you. This is two things we've learned, I think, in the last couple of days. Interlocutory and botulinum. Interlocutory, botulinum. Very good when you have a text message line. It's the wisdom of the crowd coming through. Keith joins from Busselton. Hi, Keith.
4: Good morning.
0: Good morning. Okay, now let's have a look. Yeah, this is a tricky question, Keith. It's what is the tiny piece at the end?
4: Oh, violet.
0: Yeah.
4: Violet?
0: Oh, you're very close. Can you refine your answer a little bit?
4: Eyelet.
0: It's a different word that I have. It's very similar. That's why I can't quite give it to you for eyelet.
4: Okay, then, fair enough.
0: Thank you, Keith.
4: Bye.
0: Annette from Perth, you have it. You have the different word. Oh, he was so close, Keith was, but not quite correct. Rosalie is calling us for the first time as well. Hi, Rosalie.
5: Hello, Ashwin. I know the answer to this.
0: And what is it?
5: Aglet.
0: How do you know the answer to this?
5: You've had it on before.
0: Oh, sorry.
5: Suzanne or no.
0: Someone else might have had it.
5: It's just one of those words that you remember.
0: Yes. Have you got shoes on at the moment?
5: Oh, I certainly have not.
0: Oh, good. You feel formal.
5: My electric blanket on.
0: Oh, wow. Anna, love it. I love the electric blanket. Now, do you leave it on overnight or is it set to a timer?
5: No, I just I can't sleep in the night, so... at this time, I just put it onto the lowest, yeah. You know, and then I'll turn it off again.
0: How cold? Where are you from? Where are you calling from?
5: I'm just Coleroy, the Northern Beaches. It's not that cold.
0: Not too cold.
5: It's not like other winters.
0: You might be like me, though. You've got tropical heritage or something, and you need it to be 20 plus all the time.
5: No, I lived in Canberra for years, so it's quite warm compared with Canberra, of course.
0: Were you a press gallery journalist?
5: No, not at all. Oh.
0: You just went there for the lifestyle?
5: Oh, my parents lived there, yes.
0: Good, okay.
5: And then I moved to Sydney. To nurse. Yes.
0: Not bad. Now, lovely part of the world. Okay, so you've got us on the board, which was admittedly a very tough question. It's Aglet, not Islet.
5: Yes.
0: So that's 1 point for you. Your second question, Rosalie, is which of Shakespeare's plays is the longest?
5: Oh, my goodness. Taming of the Shrew?
0: Not Taming of the Shrew, but you're still on the board with 1 point.
5: Thank you, Ashwin. Lovely talking to you.
0: And you as well. Thank you, Rosalie, for calling in. Oh, okay, some strange words coming in. I don't know if I can read all of them out, some of them. What if you're trying to trick me, make me say something on air I shouldn't? But an aglet is a very funny word by itself. Kitty from Ballina has it correct. Chipper from King Island, how many kangaroos were used in Skippy? This is an important question. Was it one versatile kangaroo? Or several kangaroos with different skills. We shall find out in the second hour of the program. Zorka is correct with aglet. What a word. I don't know if you could call your child aglet, though. You know, if you had a baby boy, Aglet Johnson, it doesn't work, but it works for the end of a shoelace. Mark has called us from Adelaide. Hi, Mark.
6: Hello.
0: Do you think aglet works as a boy's name?
6: No, I wouldn't think so, no.
0: No, it's a...
6: It doesn't work for a shoelace either.
0: No, it's a bit obscure. I don't know who came up with the aglet. Stu, are you on the phone?
6: I was going to say lacelet. So
0: yes. It should be lace cap.
6: No, lacelet, yeah.
0: Lacelet, yeah. Can you find out where aglet comes from, the word aglet, please? Yeah, we're trying to get to the bottom of this rabbit hole. Okay, Mark, which of Shakespeare's plays is the longest?
6: I'm going to have a guess.
0: Before you do, it's not Taming of the Shrew.
6: Yep. Hamlet, if he even wrote it.
0: It is. Was it Marlowe or someone else, did they say, or just a collection of authors?
6: Did I get that right, did I?
0: Sorry, yes, you are. But you also threw some shade at Shakespeare. That was the scandal, wasn't there, that it was a multitude of authors.
6: I didn't have a clue. I just had a stab at that one.
0: Yep, you are correct. I think the soliloquies in Hamlet are really long, so very testing for an actor. But, yep, that's 1 point for you. Okay.
6: Well, no.
0: Now, Stuart said the word aglet comes from the word, I'm not going to get this right, aguilet, which is a smaller version of aiguille, meaning needle or pin. So maybe it's a French word for needle or pin. So it makes sense in a French kind of way. Okay.
6: It sounds French, yeah.
0: It does. All right, your second question. What is the smallest ocean in the world?
6: How many oceans there are?
0: No, there's not too many, but the smallest one. We know the biggest one, it's been spoken about. What's the smallest?
6: Arctic.
0: It is. What a guess. The Arctic Ocean.
6: You're joking. Yeah, fair enough.
0: It wasn't going to be the Pacific, the Atlantic, the Indian, but Arctic is correct. That's
6: that's the only ones I know.
0: 2 points for you, Mark. Thanks for calling. Yeah, so if you've just joined the quiz, you get 1 point for every correct answer, up to 2 points per person. Katie joins us tonight. Hi, Katie.
7: Hello. How are you?
0: I'm well tonight. Now, did you used to watch Disney films growing up at all?
7: I used to, the night time, I used to watch the Mickey Mouse Club.
0: Oh, yes, with the kids dancing on stage. M-I-C-K-E-Y-M-O-U-S-E. Yeah, that was a great song. I don't know why it didn't go further. Okay, so I've got a Disney question for you. Which Disney film features the song When You Wish Upon a Star?
7: Jiminy Cricket and Pinocchio.
0: Pinocchio. Very good. All right, second question. Before the Beatles were formed, John Lennon, Paul McCartney and George Harrison were originally members of which group?
7: The Ferrymen.
0: It's not quite the Ferrymen. You are very close, though.

0: Do you want to amend your answer slightly?
1: Well, I can only think of fairy men.
0: Okay.
1: So, I don't know. When I grew up a little bit more, I used to love the Auntie Jack show.
0: What was that about?
1: Auntie Jack was a man dressed as a woman in old-fashioned clothes. He used to ride through the night on his motorbike.
0: Oh.
1: And he used to say things like, "I'll rip your bloody arms off."
0: Oh, God. It's like a street vigilante sorting people out.
1: Yes, it's, "Hello, Auntie Jack, we knew you'd be back. Though you're 6 foot tall, you don't scare me at all."
0: Oh, Skews just said he loves Auntie Jack's. It was a comedy sketch show in Wollongong.
1: It was great.
0: Thanks for calling in, Katie.
1: No worries. Bye.
0: The Auntie Jack days. If you've just joined and you missed the intro, we are talking Skippy in the second hour. The son of Lee Robinson, the creator, the director behind it, will be joining to give us the inside scoop on Skippy. So if you have Skippy questions, you can call in for that as well in the second hour of the program. "Nothing worse," says Sean, "than when your aglet is stuffed and you cannot get your lace back on the shoe." Yes, it is. It is frustrating. So I'm not saying aglets are not important. What about shoe caps, lace caps? What's a good word for aglet? Who knows? But no, maybe keep the French tradition alive. We don't have to modernise everything. Hi, Vando, calling in.
2: Oh, hey, Ash, how are you, mate?
0: Good. You're definitely wearing an aglet right now, aren't you?
2: Oh, yeah, I've got four.
0: What? Four shoes on?
2: No. I've got the two aglets. I've got, you know, either side of your
0: Oh,
2: legs.
0: Yes, that makes sense. Yeah, I thought you were some kind of centipede, but that makes sense, yeah.
2: Yeah, that'd be awesome.
0: Yeah,
2: that... Yeah, no, that wouldn't be awesome.
0: Can you still work in the trucking industry if you're a centipede? I don't know what the employment laws are.
2: Oh, yeah, I don't know. Yeah, that would be hard, wouldn't it? How would you even sit?
0: Yes.
2: I don't know. I've got a mate who's... Anyway, apparently there's a woman in Australia who's only got one foot and she drives, so there's all sorts of things you can do.
0: Yeah, that's a very different situation. Yeah, I mean, trucks are very adaptable, aren't they, to people's different abilities?
2: Yeah, it might make unloading a bit hard or whatever, Yeah,
0: it's a good life. I love checking in with the truck drivers on their mission. So we've done Wish Upon a Star, so Pinocchio's out the way. We're at this question about the Beatles, though, Vando. Before the Beatles were formed, John Lennon, Paul McCartney and George Harrison were originally members of which group? It's not the Ferrymen.
2: Yeah, I'm pretty sure they were called the Quarrymen.
0: Yes, the Quarrymen is correct. Is correct.
2: Look out, Vander. Okay. Sorry, I just have a dance to myself.
0: Yeah, you nearly sang. No. I could feel it.
2: Yeah. I do try to control myself, but anyway.
0: All right, your question two. How many eyes does a bee have?
2: A bunch.
0: It does look like a lot.
2: Yeah, I think you might look. It's just going to come down to two with a whole heap of few. Yeah, there's probably more, but I'm just going to say two. When you have a look at the National Geographic photos and stuff, it's just a whole heap of dots in there, isn't it? Well, they've probably got a whole heap of irises or something like that.
0: Yes, it looks like you couldn't sneak up on them, but it's not two. It's something else, Vanda. We'll see if someone knows.
2: Oh, never mind. I've got one anyway. So thank you, Ash. Have a good night, champion.
0: Thank you, Vando. Someone says, "I have some homework to do, catching up on Auntie Jack." That is the problem with maybe growing up in New Zealand. I missed some of the shows, but I got other shows. I got Foot Trot Flats, but not Auntie Jack. It's a trade-off. It's a trade-off for Kiwi rugby players and crime-fighting bike riders. But I'm catching up now. I did watch Skippy, though. Skippy travelled far and wide. Vando, that's your time. But Tara, another truckie, joins us on the road. Hi, Tara.
3: G'day, Ashwin. How are you, mate?
0: I'm good tonight. Are you on a mission or is it almost over tonight?
3: I'll be finished around sunrise, so getting there, then I'll go home, have a sleep and back out again tonight.
0: Tara, I've got a question. How many bees have you looked at?
3: A friend of mine has a beehive, so she's quite knowledgeable. We have a yarn quite often. And there's been a couple of good segments on my life about bees as well.
0: Well, okay, you're getting closer. And how many eyes does a bee have?
3: It's really odd, but if I remember rightly, I don't know if I can remember rightly or not, but

0: 5 rings a bell.
1: Sorry, what was the number?
0: 5.
1: It is correct. 5 eyes, 2 large compound eyes on the sides of their head, I guess like a horse, and 3 smaller simple eyes on the top of their head, mixing it up.
0: Yeah, it's a really weird one. It's sort of,
1: And they can see UV light as well, which I think is pretty cool. Imagine if they could see your TV remote as you change the channel, I think. Maybe that's too much information, but yeah. Would you like to see UV light, or are you okay with just the visible spectrum?
0: Well, I don't know. What would UV light be like?
1: I don't know. It's hard to describe it. It must be a kind of colour we can't even imagine, but yeah. Who knows? But bees get to see it with their 5 eyes. That's also a security name for
0: UV, seeing the world in the shades of purple.
1: Ooh. Yeah, I'd love to. Yeah, maybe. Yeah, maybe like you feel like a detective on a crime scene all the time, right? Shining UV light everywhere.
0: Well, that's true. Yeah, that can be scary. You'd never go into a hotel room.
1: No, very much. Yeah, it's just too much information. Sorry, bees. Yeah, it's a difficult life. Okay, that is 1 point
0: maybe
1: for bees.
0: Maybe that's why we never see bees in a hotel room.
1: they know what's best. They just hang out in nature where it's safe.
0: Crikey.
1: Love it. Okay, your second question. What did the crocodile swallow in Peter Pan?
0: Captain Hook or Captain Hook's arm?
1: Hmm. No, it's something else that we're looking for tonight, Tara, but you got one for the bees.
0: We've got one. All right, thanks, mate.
1: Okay, thank you for calling in. yes, someone was correct with 5 eyes. Chipper went for 8. Oh, maybe some bees have 8, but no, it's a 5-eyed creature, I think, in general, unless maybe some kind of genetic mutation would give 8 eyes. But 5 eyes is enough because that covers the left, the right, the top, the TV remote. It's enough vision to take it all in. And their little bee brains have to process all that vision. Too much. Matthew from Newcastle loved Horse the Cat from Foottrot Flats. Oh, Horse was invincible. If you didn't grow up around Foottrot Flats, there was a giant cat, like Whiskers McGee, but muscular. So maybe nothing like Whiskers McGee. Whiskers McGee is smart. Horse would just terrorise all the other farm animals with pure muscle. Jan has called in from Muckleford. Hi, Jan.
2: Hi, Ashwin. Good morning. I love Foottrot Flat.
1: Oh,
2: and you'll have to look up Auntie Jack because it was fabulous.
1: Oh, I've got some catching up to do with Auntie Jack. So
2: yes.
1: Was it an adults or kids focused show?
2: Well, they kind of describe it as a kids show, but it really never was a kids show.
1: Yeah. When I got the synopsis, I thought that feels quite an adult theme crime fighting show. It's almost like a Chuck Norris kind of show,
2: but it was on at this time that kids watched. I think it was on early-ish.
1: Yeah,
2: but yeah, it was. Watch it and see what you think.
1: Okay.
2: Now, Aglet is not that difficult. You know what?
1: Why?
2: And funny thing is, I've been listening to the questions, and my son threw that question about bees at me just yesterday.
1: Oh, what? Was he a trivia master as well?
2: He keeps on throwing up all of these interesting facts to me.
1: Oh.
2: When we go shopping, he'll question me. Do you know this? Do you know that? Do you know something? Okay, so what are you throwing at me today?
1: What? So how old is your son?
2: Probably your age.
1: Oh, 40s, mid-40s. Is he just watching a lot of television or gathering strange facts to test you with?
2: He watches Q&A, he watches all sorts of things.
1: Oh, okay. And he's trying to keep you...
2: 48.
1: 48, yeah, and he's just testing you out as well, you know, you're having a...
2: That's right, yeah.
1: Mental exercises with him.
2: And my kids used to do that when we played Trivial Pursuit too. I was never any good on entertainment or music or that sort of stuff.
1: Yeah.
2: I'd beat them until we got to the last chip and they would throw an entertainment question at me and they would drag it out forever because I could never get it.
1: No, you got to watch...
2: I've got better in my old age, though.
1: Yeah. You have to read too many celebrity magazines and I think listen to too much celebrity interviews to stay on top of all that entertainment. You'd rather be reading about bees and history.
2: Exactly.
1: Yeah.
2: I used to school on the history and geography. Anyway, I think you're asking for what the crocodile swallowed.
1: Yes,
2: that's
1: right, in Peter Pan. It was a clock. It is correct, an alarm clock. 1 point for you. Okay, your second question. Sharing a name with a particular dog breed, on which ship did Charles Darwin make his famous expedition, which led to the HMS Beagle? That's 2 points, Jan.
2: So that's it. I'm out now. Is that it?
1: Yeah, you get 2 points and we draw a winner from everyone's points at the end. Yeah.
2: Terrific. Yeah, make sure you watch Auntie Jack.
1: I will. I've got a couple. And Paul from Esperance said, no way Auntie Jack was not a kids' show. So some divided opinion about Auntie Jack. Thank you for calling in, Jan. Okay, some homework to do. I've also got to watch the Zed Cars from Owen, which is going back a lot further. And you all listening need to watch Foot-Trot Flats and Horse. Find out Horse's backstory. There was a real cat. Horse is based on a real cat. There's photographs. It just turned up on this farm one day and Murray Ball saw that is an impressive animal and turned it into a cartoon character. Jane joins us from Mount Gambier in South Australia. Hi, Jane.
3: Good morning, Ashwin.
1: Jane, we are in the world of animals today. What is a community of ants called?
3: Oh, goodness. Just before I bomb out with Auntie Jack, it was the launching show for Norman Gunston.
1: Yes, Trevor just texted about that as well, his song Wollongong the Brave.
3: Yes, that's right.
1: Did you like the show?
3: Oh, I loved it, yeah.
1: Oh, okay. Now, this is worth some homework as well before next time. Well, Jane, so you're not sure about a community of ants?
3: Oh, yes, I am. Yeah, I think it's a colony.
1: A colony is correct. Your second question, what is an ice hockey puck mainly made from?
3: Oh, goodness. Would it be rubber?
1: It is, vulcanized rubber. Rubber and some carbon and some minerals just to make it shiny and resilient. But, yeah, mainly rubber. So
3: Can I just tell you about a funny New Zealand TV program?
1: Oh, yeah, which one?
3: Well, it was Sale of the Century.
1: Oh, yes.
3: I was over there years ago when it was showing.
1: Yeah.
3: And over here, Sale of the Century had big prizes like grand pianos and oil paintings and, And over there, we cracked up one night because the big prize was a kite.
1: That's a very Kiwi budget, I think, a kite.
3: It was so sweet.
1: Was it at least a good kite? Was it a gold-plated kite or just a standard kite?
3: It was a pretty standard kite.
1: Oh, gosh. I used to love the way the host would slide onto the screen. And I don't know if they did that in Australia. He would slide on from left to right. And one day he slid too far and went off camera and fell over. I'm not sure. Did you have that here?
3: No, I think the camera just focused on Tony Barber.
1: Oh, yeah.
3: I think he used to run onto the stage and jump around and be silly.
1: No, we were probably wearing our socks then and just would slide on screen and give away our kites.
3: Funny.
1: Thanks, Jane.
3: Thanks, Ashwin.
1: It's a simpler time, wasn't it, when you could slide on a screen and give away a kite? Okay. What's this text message? With no neck, the bees need the extra eyes for takeoff in their nest. Oh, right. So that's a really good point. So they can see all directions without having to turn their heads. Interesting. I never thought about the neck of a bee, but very well raised point. The wisdom of the crowd strikes again. Sam has rung in from Harvey in WA. Hi, Sam.
4: Good morning, Nashon. How are you?
1: I'm well tonight. I think we've got a few minutes to the news. How's your day been?
4: Okay.
1: Well, let me kick you off with a question. This is a history question. What three-word phrase is written on Martin Luther King's gravestone?
4: Rest in peace.
1: Oh, that's not a bad one. It's not rest in peace, unfortunately, Sam. We'll speak another night.
4: All right. Thanks, Ashwin.
1: Thank you for calling in. Our last caller for the evening is Andy from Hobart. Hi, Andy.
5: Good morning, Ashwin.
1: Andy, what do you reckon what three-word phrase was written on Martin Luther King's gravestone?
5: Free at last.
1: Great. Free at last is correct.

0: Brisbane.
1: And thank you for calling in. Oh, Joan from Macrae says it's Horse's birthday today, the 1st of August. Happy birthday, Horse. I mean, I'm obliged to say that out of pure fear, but happy birthday, Horse. Vale, rest in peace. This is Natasha Bellingfield with Unwritten.

0: That's Natasha Bedingfield with Unwritten. A quick clarification. I thought that call texter was talking about Horse the Cat's birthday. It is actually the birthday of all Southern Hemisphere horses on August the 3rd. They all share a date. Okay, wonderful clarification. Some new knowledge coming in. After the news, we'll talk about Hollywood and we'll tell the full story of Skippy. Stick around for that, coming up in 5.
1: What's really in the food we're eating?

0: ABC News with Andrew Kaloupas. Hamas has agreed to disarm if Israel withdraws from Gaza and ends its attacks. The group says its arms would be stored and kept under the control of a new Palestinian administration in Gaza. Donald Trump has described the development as historic and monumental, but Israel has not yet commented on the announcement. The BBC's Jolan Nell has more from Jerusalem.
1: Hamas is saying it's ready to create an inventory of its weapons, from small arms through to heavy ones, with also manufacturing sites and tunnels. But the storage of heavy weapons should be under the Palestinian Administrative Committee due to go into Gaza. There should be no handing over weapons to Israel or any other foreign power. This could potentially clear the way, particularly with a lot of US involvement to that Palestinian Technocratic Committee finally going into Gaza and the International Stabilization Force too.
0: The Spanish government says many of the estimated 50,000 Moroccan migrants who flooded into the North African enclave of Ceuta on Thursday have returned home. Here's Tim Wharton.
2: Spain's Prime Minister Pedro Sanchez, who visited the city, has condemned the mass influx of migrants into the North African enclave of Ceuta from Morocco, calling it an attack on Spain.
3: What happened yesterday was an attack, a violation of Spain's territorial integrity.
2: About 50,000 migrants entered the Spanish territory from Morocco in the past 24 hours, which is equivalent to 70% of the city's population. During the attempted crossing, at least 57 migrants died. Spanish troops and police have now been sent to Ceuta, and Mr. Sanchez says the rest of the country is standing with the city against human traffickers.
0: The Asian Football Confederation has joined the growing condemnation of FIFA's proposal to sell stakes in the World Cup and other competitions to private investors. The AFC says it stands with European and North American football bodies in opposition to the proposal. FIFA has blamed incorrect reporting for the hostile reception to the plan. Laura McAllister, Vice President of Europe's governing body UEFA, has reiterated the threat to boycott FIFA tournaments, including the World Cup, if the sale goes ahead.
4: We've been unequivocal and categorical with what we've said this week about the disastrous proposals put forward by Gianni Infantino and FIFA. And therefore, we can't just talk the talk. You know, we have to actually follow that up with firm and strong actions, which is what we've done. But nobody wants to boycott tournaments.
0: The British YouTuber and rapper known as Young Philly has been found not guilty of raping a woman in Perth, but has been found guilty of assault. Here's David Webber.
5: Andres Variantos has been on trial in the WA District Court, charged with 10 offences. A jury has found the 30-year-old rapper not guilty of three charges of sexual penetration without consent. They couldn't reach verdicts on three other penetration charges. He was found guilty of two charges of assault causing bodily harm. He was found not guilty of an assault charge, which involved alleged slapping, and not guilty of a charge that he impeded the woman's breathing. Variantos wept after the verdicts were handed down. His bail was continued, and he is to return to court next month for a sentence mention.
0: Video evidence previously ruled inadmissible will now be allowed in the trial of two former Sydney nurses accused of making menacing comments about Israelis. Here's Ethan Ricks.
6: Two former Bankstown Hospital nurses have both pleaded not guilty to using a carriage service to menace and harass after being charged last year. Sarah Abu Lebdeh and Ahmed Rashad Nadir were accused of making the comments in a recorded online conversation with an Israeli influencer. A judge ruled the video was inadmissible last month after defence lawyers argued it was improperly obtained. The prosecution successfully appealed that decision, meaning the recording will no longer be excluded from the trial.
0: Australia's track and field stars are an hour away from beginning a busy night of athletics at the Commonwealth Games in Glasgow. Fresh from their medals in the 100-metre events, sprinters Lachlan Kennedy and Tori Lewis return for their respective finals in the 200 metres. Flag bearer Nina Kennedy will go for gold in the women's pole vault, and Australian record holder Sarah Billings will be eyeing a medal in the women's 800 metres. In track cycling, Australian Gordon Allen claimed silver in the men's C1-C3 1,000-metre time trial after compatriots Felicity Wilson-Haffenden and Sophie Edwards were disqualified from the women's individual pursuit for uniform breaches.

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2: Good morning. If you have skipped the quiz and you've just joined us, here's the plan for this hour. We are about to cross over to Hollywood where there is a new Black Panther on the horizon. And then after that, we're having an in-depth conversation about Skippy. I would like to call it Son of Skippy, Toby Robinson. His dad created the program, created it, envisioned it, directed it, and it became a global phenomenon. Maybe this country's first cultural export to the world was Skippy. Skippy and then Crocodile Dundee and a whole bunch later. So we'll get the backstory of Skippy. What happened on set? Who were the characters? How was it made? What was it like growing up with such a creative dad who was going on one adventure after another, the most prolific filmmaker of the 1950s and 60s. We'll check in with Toby. Toby grew up around the set, so he's Lee Robinson's son. That's coming up after Hollywood. But Stuart, who produces the show, has joined you now. Hello, Stu.
3: Good morning, Ash.
2: You were saying that with Auntie Jack, it was a historic show, not just because of the content, but because it ushered in colour TV in some way.
3: It did. So this was a fascinating little story. I remember, so this was obviously a long time ago. It was 1975 in February. I can't remember the exact date, but I looked it up just before. I remember watching it, though. It's a funny little thing. So just before midnight that day where the news programs were supposed to transition over and it would sort of just fade into colour television, Auntie Jack had this sketch. Because it was a comedy sketch show, they would do all different sorts of things. So instead of, like, you were thinking that Auntie Jack might be like a crime fighter and that there wasn't really a story. Things just sort of happen all in a row, right? Like there were these singing tramps and then you'd find narrator Neville. There was Colonel Passionfruit, for example. These names won't mean anything if you haven't heard it. For the record, anyone listening, my favorite segment was the Tarzan musical they did. It was fantastic. Anyways, so when color television came in, it was a couple minutes before midnight that hour, and the colour was kind of seeping in from the floor like it was flooding in, and Auntie Jack and the character Thin Arthur, who was kind of his right-hand man, they were kind of like pushing it down, like, no, and then there was like, no, don't come on, black and white's fine, and there was the young character who was Kid Ego, was like, come on in, it's fine, you know, everything. And he was kind of swimming around in it, sort of just on the lower half of the frame, sort of ducking beneath. Oh, it was fantastic. It was so much fun, and they kind of made, you know, they kind of made a spectacle of it, because a lot of TVs, especially in, you know, America and England, they just kind of did a very, like, quick and gradual fade into colour, if you've ever seen any old programs. But they made fun of it, and it was just like it was a goofy little thing, and it was really fantastic.
2: It's because the British would have had access to Monty Python. They could have done something with the parrot sketch when colour came in.
3: No, they were just so square, though, Ash. I think everyone's just a bit kind of stuffy and formal, really.
2: It was a formaler time, more formal time.
3: Not on Auntie Jack.
2: Not on Auntie Jack. All right, what happened on the quiz today?
3: Oh, we know the drill, mate. It's a raffle quiz, basically. Still trying to find a name for it. But basically, you get your entries, and we had a lot of good entries and a lot of first-time callers. So thank you for joining us, as per usual. But there can only be one winner, and today it is Jan from Muckleford.
2: Congratulations. That's my most fun suburb to say, Muckleford.
3: Muckleford. It's nice. It just kind of has, it's like Muckle Puckle. I just kind of like the, what's the, is it the prefix or the suffix? What's the end part of the word? Is it
2: suffix?
3: Suffix, that's the one. Muckle.
2: You like, buckle. Oh, no, you like Ford or Muckle?
3: Muckle.
2: Okay, prefix then. Yeah.
3: Prefix then. Yeah, it's nice to say.
2: You like to say Muckle or Muckley Ford.
3: Muckleford.
2: There's multiple ways, but no, I'll stick into Muckleford as official. Thank you, Stu.
3: You're welcome.
2: Okay, this is the plan for this hour. Let's cross over to Hollywood. Our Hollywood correspondent, to see what is exciting, particularly Black Panther 3 coming up after this.

0: It's hard not to sway, isn't it, to that song? Here on Overnight, you have been listening to Way Out West by the Dingoes. Okay, we're about to talk about Skippy. I've had a message come in. Hi, Ashwin. I was friends with Toby's sister, Melissa, who had Skippy's paws on the end of sticks. We had great laughs passing different things using the paws, reminiscing and recreating dialogue from the show. Cheers from Chrissy. Is this Melissa? Does she go by Missy? Because I know it was Toby and Missy were, and there was one other child who unfortunately I believe passed away, but there was definitely Toby and Missy. Because I know Toby and Missy, I do a podcast with them. She'd be chuffed to hear that you've texted in as well, Chrissy as well. Missy was a character, I believe, in one of the episodes when all the foreign students come to Ranger headquarters. So yeah, we'll check in. We'll check in with Toby, son of Skippy's creator, Lee Robinson, coming up in the second hour. And yeah, you can join the program if you like. You just text in 0437 774 774 or you call 1300 800 222.
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0: You are also with your overnight correspondent from Hollywood, Kevin Ott. Hello, Kevin.
4: Good morning, Ashwin.
0: Lots of varied news from Hollywood this week. Marvel, Black Panther is making a return.
4: Yeah, this is pretty cool. Comic-Con was this week, so Marvel had a big series of announcements. These have been getting less and less sort of fun and cool and impressive over the years as that Avengers series sort of wound down. But this week they dropped a bunch of new stuff. They dropped a trailer for Avengers Doomsday. They announced that

0: years ago at 43 years old. This is cool. David Johnson, if people don't know David Johnson, he's in the show Industry on HBO. He's also in Alien Romulus, which I believe is the most recent Alien movie, and he's in The Long Walk. I highly recommend watching any of that stuff just for him. He is so magnetic on screen, and this is so exciting because I really like Black Panther. I like the first movie a lot. I even like the second movie, which is kind of a mess. So I'm excited to see this guy playing a character I really like.
1: Do we know where the story is going?
0: We don't. What we do know is, obviously, if he's going to take over the mantle of Black Panther, T'Challa's sister, Shuri, who took it up in the last movie, she became Black Panther and is currently Black Panther, she's going to have to sort of leave it behind. So that should be kind of interesting. I think Shuri, it seems from the movies that she never kind of wanted to do it in the first place. She just did it out of obligation. That's kind of what it feels like. She's a scientist at heart, so she's going to want to stay in the lab and have somebody else go out and do all the fighting. So those are going to be some of the sort of emotional beats that get hit. But in terms of the actual story, in terms of the villain, stuff like that, nothing's been released.
1: We also have a cut of some audio from Josh Horowitz speaking with Ryan Gosling and Emily Blunt in 2025, I think this was, about how Ryan wanted to play the character of Ghost Rider.
2: You told me Ghost Rider was the character you wanted to play. I spoke to Kevin Feige. You know this. You saw this. Did I help you out?
3: This
2: what
3: was
2: happened?
3: A magical moment. I told
4: you
3: Josh
4: did?
3: I'd like to play Ghost Rider.
4: You spoke to Kevin Feige and then...
3: He found Kevin Feige, corners him, does an interview with him. When he says, I would like this, all the lights go off.
5: Ryan's amazing. I'd love to find a place for him in the MCU.
2: That's the power of Feige.
3: Or the power what? Of Horowitz.
2: No, I have no power.
3: The combined power was just...
2: So any movement? Have I made any nuclear magic happen?
4: Do you remember, Josh, when you asked me about Ryan being in a superhero, yeah, and I said, no, he would never do it.
3: You did. You said, yeah, Josh Horowitz asked me, and I told him you would never do it.
4: I said he'd never do it.
2: Right, you don't even know your friend here.
4: I thought we wore it as a badge of honor that we weren't in superhero movies.
3: No, you do.
4: I know, I really thought, I don't know why, I just thought, well, Gosling's with me.
3: Come be in Ghost Rider.
4: What a turncoat.
2: Wow. Ghost Rider. You don't even know each other.
1: How does that work for you, Kevin, Ryan Gosling there?
0: Oh, I think it's great. I'm not a big Gosling fan, but I do sort of like him. Several years ago, as he was sort of reaching the peak of his fame and his success, he actually left his agent. And that was a very nice story because his agent had been his agent since he was a child actor. And she ran a very small agency. It wasn't big. It wasn't one of the ones you've heard of, like CAA, you know. But eventually he got too big for her to manage, so he had to find a new manager. But the fact was that all through his career, while he's in all these movies, and people loved him so much, he was sticking with the same manager that whole time. I'm saying manager, I mean agent. I apologize for the confusion. So Ryan Gosling is cool. Ghost Rider is cool. We already have a Ghost Rider movie, if people recall. It had Nicolas Cage in it. Ghost Rider, by the way, he's this spirit of vengeance guy. His head is a flaming skull, and he rides a motorcycle. And there's one throughout every era of history. So sometimes you'll see one, you know, in the Old West riding a horse, or, you know, or in the future riding, like, you know, a flying motorcycle or something like that. The Nick Cage movie was a Nick Cage movie. That's kind of really all you need to say about it. There was a television series, he was a character on Agents of S.H.I.E.L.D. That was not very good. It was not very interesting. So this should be pretty cool. The other thing about this is that it's being directed by Sean Levy. Now, Sean Levy's a big blockbuster director. He directed Deadpool versus Wolverine, if people saw that. He's also directing, or rather he directed, I think they completed most of the principal photography on it. He directed Ryan Gosling in a Star Wars movie that's coming out, like, I think in a year or two. It's called Starfighter. So the two of them went from Star Wars right to Marvel. I think I like the fact, I like when actors stick with certain directors and directors stick with certain actors. I think you always wind up getting kind of something good out of that. The Coen brothers have a lot of actors they work with. Scorsese does too. Not that I'm comparing, a superhero movie to the quality of the movies those guys make, but it is cool when there's a director and an actor who work together frequently. Yeah.
1: None of those are up to the quality of the Adam Sandler films, which I love, but they... The same cast every movie.
0: Yeah, absolutely. And that is honestly, apparently that's because Adam Sandler, his whole thing is, his career is, let me take care of my friends.
1: Yeah.
0: So he goes to make a movie in Hawaii. He

0: brings everybody that's ever made a movie with him, and they all get a Hawaiian vacation for free out of the studio. He's apparently a great guy.
1: Yeah, it sounds like a fun way to live a life. So, the approach of Adam Sandler. We don't have Adam on it today, on the lineup today, but, you know, he made a lot of great comedy films, and Peter Dinklage has been in a few as well, with Will Ferrell in a couple, but he's been cast as Santa Claus in the latest film. Tell us about that.
0: Yeah, I like this a lot. So Olivia Wilde, the actress turned director, I mean, she still acts. She's got a movie out this year called The Invite, which I haven't seen yet, but it's apparently very, very good. She's making a Christmas movie. Jennifer Aniston is going to be in it. She's going to be sort of the main character, the protagonist. But Peter Dinklage is also going to be in it as Santa. Now, look, I'm not too qualified to comment on a lot of this, but I will, you know, be careful. Peter Dinklage generally does not like to take roles that have anything to do with his height. He doesn't want to do that. He doesn't want to do the little goblin role or the munchkin role or stuff like that. He wants to do real roles. And he's been managing to do that very well. And the first time I think a lot of people saw him was in the movie Elf, which was, you know, a Christmas movie, where he played a children's book author who was very full of himself and kind of also full of rage. And he conflicted with Will Ferrell, who was playing this sort of goody two-shoes. And Will Ferrell thought he was in Elf. So, you know, so there were some jokes about that. He, like I said, famously, he does not generally like to take roles based on his height. But he also kind of does. Speaking of Marvel, he's in a Marvel movie, and he plays a giant, which I think is, you know, very cool and kind of cute and funny. This movie, him playing Santa Claus, I like it a lot because I don't think we've ever seen a little person playing Santa Claus.
1: Yeah.
0: We see tons of little people in Santa Claus movies, right? But Santa Claus is always towering over them. So I really like this a lot.
1: Yeah, I like the Hollywood's busting a few stereotypes as well, breaking out. So it's good.
0: Absolutely.
1: It's good to see. Okay, there's a bit more, maybe a darker story, but there's an author who was on the set of a film being adapted from one of her books, but it's the relationship is soured. Can you tell us what's gone on?
0: Yeah, so there's an author named Tomi Adeyemi, apologies. She wrote a series of young adult children's novels. The first one is called Children of Blood and Bone. Now, YA is really, really hot right now. If there's a YA novel that, you know, more than 100 people read, it's going to get optioned for a movie. So, you know, it's not really surprising that this is a YA novel. But what happened was she, like I said, she was the writer and she was on set a lot. And this week she came out and she said, I've never been treated more badly. I left in tears. She was just very, very upset about the treatment that she received. She said, everyone has been made aware of this reality and they haven't done anything to make it better. If anything, they've only antagonized me. So she claims that she's still being harassed by people from the production. But she doesn't go into specifics. And I think, you know, I don't know what's going to happen with this. The movie itself has a pretty fantastic cast. It's got Idris Elba. It's got Cynthia Erivo. It's got a couple other good people that I don't recall right now. But, you know, this happens once in a while. It actually reminds me of a few weeks ago when we talked about the woman who came out with sort of a stand-up bit that was less of a stand-up bit and more of a story about how Keegan-Michael Key's wife sort of, you know, pushed her out of a project that she had been working on with Keegan-Michael Key. So it's interesting that I guess because people have the internet right now, people have TikTok, people have social media that they can express themselves on, and they have a lot of followers. So I think it's interesting that we're seeing these kinds of stories happen more, where people kind of, rather than going to the press or trying to get a story written, excuse me, or something like that, they just go on their TikTok and they tell their followers what happened. Again, I don't know what happened to her. She doesn't go into specifics. And that, to me, makes it a little bit suspect, because why wouldn't you go into specifics if you're sort of talking about the harassment you received on this movie? But I do hope that, you know, I've been on sets that are very tense because the person in charge is, you know, kind of a jerk. Or I've been on sets where people don't get treated very well for really no reason. There's kind of hierarchies that develop sometimes. And it gets very, very frustrating and very, very demoralizing.

0: So I am sort of on her side, and I do wish she had provided some excuse me, some specifics, but she did sort of call attention to the fact that writers especially are kind of treated poorly on movies, that there is that kind of hierarchy. So we'll see. We'll keep an eye on this and see where it goes. I'm excited about the movie, but she said that it's probably not going to be much like the book.
1: And I think that's a common refrain. What sells, what is required for a fiction, for a novel to work is different to what is required for a film to work. The storytelling is different, and I can imagine sometimes it might be hard for an author to see their grand, sweeping 600-page story told in a short 90-minute film. There's always going to be creative differences, but once you've optioned your book away, you probably can't do anything. Not necessarily what happened here, because as you said, the statement was vague, but here's a little piece from the TikTok that she put out.
2: It's a reality that I've had to live with for about a year and a half, and everyone involved, at least at the highest level, has been made aware of this reality, and they haven't done anything to make it better. If anything, they've only antagonized me. I'm not going to speak on what I endured to make it through the young adult trilogy. I'm actually only going to speak about what happened after I left that set of my own film adaptation, hyperventilating and sobbing.
1: That was Tomi Adeyemi there. So, as you say, hard to know exactly what the disappointment was that led to that. Okay.
0: Yeah, and as you say, it may just be a case of a first time author being, on a movie set and never having really been exposed to the idea that your story is going to change a lot when they put it on the screen. So it could be something as simple as that, but let's reserve judgment.
1: Well, as we close today, Jared Leto has been in the news, not necessarily for the best reasons. Can you explain, as best we can, given that there's a trial unfolding, with what's happening there?
0: Yeah, sorry to bring you all these downer stories, but we did get to talk about Ghost Rider, I
1: Sure.
0: guess. Yeah, there's a documentary coming out this week, or I think it came out last week. I think it's actually something you can watch on the BBC. And the documentary is about Jared Leto. Now, about a year ago, a bunch of women came out and they said that Jared.

0: to him. And now this documentary adds more people. I think it's 10 victims now that have come out to say, you know, Jared Leto harassed me. Now, what's interesting about that is when it happened to Harvey Weinstein, there was a big hue and cry about it. And eventually Harvey Weinstein had to go away, right? And, you know, he kind of lost a lot of his mojo in Hollywood. Jared Leto is right now in the number 8 movie in America. And it's only number 8 because it's been out for 3 or 4 weeks. It's also apparently not very good. But, and last year he was in a Tron movie. He keeps getting these roles in these huge, huge blockbuster movies despite all these allegations. So it does sort of raise the question of, like, you know, who gets punished in Hollywood and who doesn't and why? Why has he not been held accountable? So, yeah, it's an interesting story. I do recommend that people find and watch the BBC documentary. I haven't seen it myself yet, but I am very interested because, you know, there are guys like this in Hollywood. I have met them and I have heard, you know, firsthand stories about them. And I don't know why. I don't know if there are any other industries where there are guys who sort of routinely expose themselves to people and don't get in trouble. But it is very kind of, you know, for an industry I love that makes movies and television, which is something that I really, truly love, it's so sad and frustrating to know that there's this guy sort of running loose doing whatever he wants.
1: And we should say Jared has denied all the allegations as well.
0: Yes, so correct. This is all alleged, yes.
1: And so this will go to trial, but there is a BBC documentary about that as well. Kevin, thanks for your time today.
0: Thanks, Ash.
1: Kevin up there, your overseas, overnight Hollywood correspondent. Stuart is next to me on the other side of the glass. This is what we'd like to do next. Crossover to Skippy. Well, this Toby Robinson, his dad made Skippy. So we'll all go on a journey to understand the show in more detail. Such an iconic program for Australia. Let's go behind the scenes with Toby after this.

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1: ABC Radio with Ashwin Sedgar.
0: In the late 1960s, a kangaroo and a 9-year-old boy united, didn't they, in a charming series called Skippy, which became a global success. It was the creation of Lee Robinson, who also directed it, while his young children followed him around the set, hung around, quietly observing and enjoying the journey as this piece of Australian television history was being made. One of those children was Toby Robinson, who joins you now to take us behind the scenes of the show. Hello, Toby.
2: Hey, Ashwin. How are you?
0: I'm good. This is such a wonderful insight you have to Skippy, because sometimes people bring on directors and cast and crew. You were the child of Lee Robinson, so you maybe know best. How did your dad come up with the idea for Skippy?
2: Well, I mean, it was a progression, really, because he was busy making films in the 50s. And while he was making those films, 1956, television came into Australia. And that sort of put a big scare into the film industry, because they were like, well, you know, we've got the television industry coming in and we've got no way to compete with this. So he spent many years just contemplating this, and he worked for CBS television in 67, I think it was, made a very expensive TV show, $15 million for 7 episodes, which is amazing. But they shot it in black and white. And that was one of the things that Dad always remembered. He said, if we ever make anything for international release, it's got to be shot in colour. And I think that was part of the magic of what he did. So he was preparing for television. He was very much aware, as other filmmakers were, that this was coming. It was like a tide. It's almost like, you know, with the internet and web and YouTube, and, you know, that's also had an impact on filmmakers. So they went through that in the 50s with television, film going into the TV market.
0: So he was getting...
2: So that's how it all came up. And yeah. then-

0: I should mention that he went on a year's travel to sort of explore what he thought would work. And he always told me these stories. He said, yeah, you know, I went here, I was in Russia, I was in this place, I was in that place, I was watching what was on TV. And it always came back to the 5:30, 6 o'clock time slot, just before the news. And he said, we've got to make something in that time slot. And he was very attracted to the flipper idea and the Lassie concepts and the Rin Tin Tins and all those. And thought that, yeah, why not try and do something like that in Australia, create some sort of exposure about Australia and try to use the characters that we got in Australia, our environment. I mean, we're one of the luckiest countries in the world with that. And that was something that he used as a character in everything that he did. The Outback was one of the characters, just as Skippy. The Outback was, or the park was part of the character of the show. So that's what he sort of tried to highlight in those aspects of putting together this idea of a TV show, a children's television show about a kangaroo.
1: Toby, that landscape pulls me in. Waratah National Park, you want to live there almost because it seems so peaceful. You've got Skippy, you've got the family. He's got this vision. He's seen Flipper, he's seen Lassie, he's created this Aussie vision. Did he then have to pull in writers, or was he penning scripts by himself to create the show?
0: No, he was penning. You know, he started writing when he was 7 years old. He used to write short stories, and then he wrote short stories during the war when he was fighting as well, and he became a war correspondent. So he has always been writing. He wrote radio for Chips Rafferty. So he was always writing, very adventurous writing, and he actually wrote the concept for Man in Space, Man from Space, that the pilot episode of Skippy, which I've actually got the his handwritten, the synopsis about 9 pages long. It sort of outlines exactly what it's about. All the characters have the same names except for Matt Hammond. He was called Dan. And Skippy was called Smokey.
1: Okay.
0: So that was the original Skippy. So that's a little secret for everyone because I don't think anyone knows that.
1: No.
0: I'm the one with the hard copy. But, yeah, no, it was originally Smokey, and then there was a lot of discussion with John McCallum, Dad's partner, regarding the name Spring. And Dad always said that it reminded him of a spring in a car, you know, like a shock absorber.
1: Yeah.
0: He said, it's too clunky, you know, and Smokey and Skippy, and that's something my sister Christine said to me yesterday. She said, they sound almost the same. And, you know, it's a grey eastern kangaroo. And so Smokey, it sort of worked, I guess, you know, but, I'm glad they changed it to Skippy. Skippy's, or Dad changed it to Skippy.
1: Yes, Smokey the Bush Kangaroo, it's almost like a grown-up name, Smokey. I think Skippy's nice and fun and youthful. So,
0: yes,
1: so now
0: I agree.
1: The creative vision is in place. How does the team come together to make this TV show?
0: Right, well, they basically, you know, Dad's connections in the film industry, he had all the, you know, the people required that he could go out there and bring them together, and he had all the contacts with actors. And so he was in a really good place at that time to be able to bring all these people, all these very talented people, I must say, to the show. And like I said, the first couple of episodes, you know, had a big impact on writing them and being part of the process, part of obviously the first season. And then it got busier and, you know, they employed more people. And Dad had a lady called Joy Cabell, and she was a powerhouse and an unsung hero of the Skippy series. But Joy Cabell was Dad's

0: Joy Cavill, and she was a powerhouse and an unsung hero of the Skippy series. But Joy Cavill was Dad's assistant, like his producer. She worked with him. So things changed. But in the first season, yeah, he was very much on top of it, very much on top of the scripts and what the stories were about. And he, in fact, wrote a Bible for the script writers to be able to follow a line, a storyline that had to sort of have certain things in it. They've always talked about these five elements, but there are much more. There were like 30 or so. But the five that were the most important, I wrote these down, actually, because I never seem to remember them.
1: One is that Skippy's not a pet, is it? Like Skippy...
0: First one, not a pet. Skippy is free to roam the countryside, come and go as she pleases. Mateship comes over authority. So that's the big mateship thing that Dad wanted, that there was this mateship thing. And it really did work in the show, you know, this mateship. And also that the police were our friends and that they worked with the authority, but friendship was always more prominent than authority. Mm. And using the landscape as a character and keeping it simple, you know, and keeping it, sincere.
1: Yes.
0: It had to remain sincere. Yeah.
1: That's why it's lovely to watch all these years later, because you feel good. You never feel dirty watching Skip. You never feel assaulted or challenged. It's just lovely television. It takes you on a bit of an adventure. If you've got a question for Toby about this work, this fantastic work that his father Lee had created, you can call us on 1300 800 222. You can text as well, 0437 774 774. Julie has texted from Arthurville. I went to a horse riding camp and I believe the producer's daughter was there. I can't remember her name after 50 years. She told us about the new show Skippy and taught us the Skippy song. There would have been about 15 girls going on trail rides singing their lungs out to the theme song. The day the show first aired, I made sure our family were all watching and I sang the song. It was fun because only Mum knew. Yes, it's my horse's birthday today. So that song that would have become an earworm at the time, wouldn't it?
0: Well, I'm wondering if that was Throsby Riding School.
1: Possibly.
0: Because I don't know. Maybe that caller who texted in, maybe she could let us know if that was Throsby's.
1: Yeah.
0: Because then it would make sense. I might know. But she might be talking about my other sister, Christine. Because, you know, Melissa, she was in one of the episodes, but she was a big fan of the show. So she'd tell everyone about it and try to teach them the songs and everything. So, she loved it.
1: So Missy was in one of the episodes. I think the children arrived from overseas. Were you ever cast in an episode?
0: Not in the original, no. I did get a little part in Skippy and the Intruders, which my dad wrote and created, directed that as well, and he got me in as a little pedestrian, having to cross the road. But what I remember about that was when I watched it, like I was probably 50 when I finally saw it. I was like, "Wow, that's not what I remember." I remember there were just throngs of people, like hundreds of people watching, but they were behind the camera. So when I was watching, it just looks like a deserted pedestrian crossing. Yes. But in fact, it was like they'd wrangled all the crowd behind the camera so they could watch. Mm. And it was quite an exciting moment, even though it was just walking across the road.
1: Yeah, the magic of filmmaking, it always looks very different to what you see on set. Bill has called us from Flemington. Hi, Bill. Sorry, one second, Bill. Just let me get your line up correctly. Hello, Bill.
2: G'day, Ash and Toby. Toby, remember when Skippy went to the races and backed the winner?
0: Yes, I do.
2: That was very good.
0: I remember that. All pulling the money out of the pouch.
2: It was very funny, wasn't it? And the great jingle, the music for Skippy. Who did the music and who was that sang the song?
0: Eric Jupp was the composer. He was a very famous music man back in those days. When he wrote that, you know, I've explained to people that music is like also a

0: character in the film. It's very defined, and if you hear it, you know it straight away. But the it was a children's choir. I can't remember the name. It was some school choir that sang the song. There might be somebody out there who might know that and the name of the school of the children that actually sang it. Yeah, but I don't know that personally.
1: It's very catchy. A very catchy tune, wasn't it?
0: Oh, it was great. I mean, you know, everybody knew it, and not only in Australia. You know, I mean, I live here in Amsterdam, and when I came here, people would say, oh, where are you from? Australia. Oh, g'day, Skip. I go, you just don't know how close you are.
2: Yeah.
0: You really don't know. So, yeah, people, you know, they associate us Australians, you know. We've almost, it's in our DNA, you know, that we have that connection, and globally, you know, people do remember us in that context with the kangaroo, and the kangaroo is now the representative of Australia. You know, like America's got the bald eagle, we've got the kangaroo. And whether that's part of Skippy's doing or not, I'm not sure, but it's certainly nice to think it is.
1: Yeah, it's great.
2: Thank you for calling in, Bill.
1: Yeah, thank you.
0: Thanks, Bill.
2: This is a text message that's come in, Toby. What were the actors like? What can you tell us about the people?
0: Well, they were all very nice. I mean, Ken James, wonderful human being. Tony Bonner, great man. Gary Pankhurst, I didn't know him, unfortunately. I really wanted to, you know. He was somebody that I, you know, he's a few years older than me. And, yeah, he was somebody I really would have liked to have gotten to know better because, yeah, he and I sort of, I felt he and I had a connection. And I, in fact, watching Skippy Australia's First Superstar, he's interviewed for the first time ever, and he talks about how he felt when he was younger about Skippy and how he felt when he got older, and he understood the impact that he'd had on Australia and the world.
2: Yeah.
0: And I really could resonate with that because I also felt that growing up you didn't really pay that much attention to it. You know, it was just part of your life. But when you get older and you start to see how others were affected by it, you realise, well, this really was something that had such a lot of momentum and something you should be very proud that your father was part of that achievement. And so I am very proud of him for what he did. But I should mention that he didn't do this alone. He had two partners, and I call them the Pyramid of Power. And John McCallum, he was the marketing guru, and Bob Austin was the, I guess you could say, the financial and legal architect. Because they created all the merchandising, and I mean, it was a huge thing. I mean, just imagine the syndication requirements legally for setting this thing up for 128 countries around the world. So, you know, these two gentlemen were integral parts of this mechanism, and without them, maybe Skippy would have been shelved, and it would have been seen by Australians, and that would have been it. But through that legal ability to get it out there and do it right without making mistakes, and at that time when we weren't really ready or prepared legally to go out there and do that, we have to figure it out and find out their way in doing that. I think that was a huge challenge, which they basically nailed it on the head. And seems, all those elements are part of that success.
2: Your dad had the writing skill, which you mentioned, from a very young age, and the directing skill. So obviously someone has to help with business. You really need a good team. So your dad found that good team. And we'll keep Toby on to the other side of the news. So if you have a question for him, 1300 800 222 is the number. Someone has texted, Lawrence here, I still have my childhood square Skippy plate about 50 years old. So the merch is still around, floating around. Peter has called in from Rolling Stone. Hi, Peter.
3: Yes, good morning. We grew up in the country and had pet kangaroos. So reality was, you know, they were vermin, and sometimes the large ones are shot. And if they had a Joey, we would take that home. And Mum would raise it. They'd drink milk. And we used to joke that Skippy's more intelligent than ours because it can...
2: You just cut out there, Peter. That's funny. You say it could understand English?
3: Understand. Bottle Laura.
2: Peter, just give it one more try. It's just your line is a little bit fuzzy, but I love this story. Can you try again, please?

0: No, I think Peter's...
1: We just lost
0: Peter. The line's a bit fuzzy. You're coming through fine and clear from Amsterdam, though, as well, Toby. But Peter was talking about Skippy understanding English. Was that one of the rules that Skippy could understand all the characters in the series or just understand and talk to Sonny?
1: Well, I think it was more about how to drive the narrative, really. It was just each story... You know, if someone fell in the mine well or whatever, you know, it was like, oh, Skippy, what's that? Oh, spell down the mine shaft? Oh, better go.
0: Yeah.
1: Well, I mean, you know what I mean? It wasn't like Clancy could understand. Sometimes she could, sometimes not. You know, it was more about how it drove the script, really.
0: Yes. Yeah.
1: That was really what the context of that really meant.
0: Yeah, that's
1: just
0: that's
1: drive
0: fair.
1: The script, just drive the story.
0: Story,
1: you know?
0: First. Julie's given us a call from Arthurville in New South Wales. Hello, Julie.
2: Hello. I'm Julie that wrote in about riding out at the horse riding school, which was out at Wilberforce, the back of Windsor, Sydney way.
1: Oh.
2: Sorry.
1: No, I thought it was the Throsby one, but it's not the same one.
2: No, and but this young girl, I mean, you had all the movie stars' kids out there, Maggie Tapley's kids and all Barry Crocker's kids, and that's where they used to go. And I happened to be there when she was talking about the new show, and it's been a thing right through my life. Like, I watched it all the time, and the story of learning the song I've often told people about. But it was a beautiful show, and I'm living on a property where we're surrounded with kangaroos now. So.
1: Oh, that's wonderful.
2: Yeah.
1: Do they ever come to visit you? Do you feed them?
2: Oh, no, our dash hounds won't let them in.
0: Oh, gosh.
1: Oh, that's a shame. I'd be feeding them.
2: No. The farmers don't particularly like them out here, but we do.
1: Well, you know, I went to boarding school and went to school with a lot of farmers, and I would go and stay on these country properties, and they'd take me out shooting kangaroos, and it was, for me, a very traumatic experience. I understand.
2: Yeah, we don't allow any shooting around us.
1: No.
2: And I agree with you, but there is a reason for it.
1: And, I mean, I'm going back to when I was, like, 12 years old, so and even earlier. So, yeah, it was a time when farmers had to control the kangaroos, and I understood that from their perspective, but from my perspective, it was a little weird, to say the least.
2: Yeah. We're in the same way, exactly. But thank you for coming on and sharing it.
1: Oh, you're welcome. Thank you.
2: You're welcome.
1: Thank you.
0: Thanks for calling in, Julie. Yeah, it's really nice to have your insights, Toby, because you have this inside view of this TV show. You heard conversations that the rest of us didn't get to hear that wouldn't have been discussed in magazine interviews by cast and crew. So we'll get to some of those questions. Before we take our next caller, how many kangaroos were there, and can you tell us anything about them?
1: Well, yeah, I can. You know, if you watch anything and they talk about the number of kangaroos, the number's between 9 and 14, and it's sort of weird that they don't have an actual number. And I remember talking to Dad, and I said to him, how many Skippies were there? And he says, well, in the first season, there were 7. And I said, okay, well, how many in the second? He said, well, maybe 9, you know. But he said, I think there was 7. I said, well, how do you know that, Dad? He says, well, I paid the bills. What do you think? So that's how I know it was 7, because, you know, he was the one that paid the bills for the training, and Scotty Denholm, who was the trainer. But, like, one thing which I wanted to mention was that when Missy and I were young, one of the kangaroos, the three main, was Jojo, Whippy, I think, or what, doesn't matter. One of them was called Jojo, and Jojo came and lived with us in June, July of 1968 for a couple of months, and Jojo was the kangaroo that they take out for exhibitions. So she was really calm with the public, and people could pat her and all this. And she lived with us, and my mother, which Melissa was telling me,

0: I wasn't telling you to stick around, man, but everyone who's listening, just stick around just because, Toby's got some fascinating insights. So, you can call in on 1300 800 222. Toby, Ray has called us from on the road. Ray the Truckie. Hello, Ray.
1: G'day, Ashton. G'day, Toby. How are you guys?
0: Good, good.
2: G'day, Ray.
0: What's your observation?
1: I remember some time ago, maybe 12, 18 months ago, I can't remember if it was Trevor or Rod's show, one of the ladies who was actually one of the singers in the choir was on the air with us.
2: For the Skippy theme song, you mean?
1: Yes, yes.
0: Oh.
2: Oh.
0: Well, this might solve our problem, Toby, of who were the choir.
1: I can't remember her name.
2: She would have been a child, of course, when she...
0: Sorry, you go, Ray?
1: I couldn't remember. I can't remember her name or the choir, but yeah, she was quite insightful into what she was saying about how they sang the song.
0: Did she have any insights that you can remember of what they were doing with the choir, with the song? Any insights you remember?
1: I think they only had a couple of days practice, and then they just sang the song. It was almost taped straight away, I think.
0: Yeah, it really worked.
1: That's going from memory,
2: it's a great song. I mean, you've only got to hear the first two bars and you know what it is.
0: That whistle. I don't know who did the whistle, but it worked.
2: My father did the whistle.
0: Oh, wow. He was a polymath. Did everything.
2: He was a little bit, yeah. Yeah, he never liked that, though. He didn't like having too many credits.
0: Right.
2: In fact, there was an interview done once with Bruce Beresford, one of our great Australian directors, and he interviewed Dad back in, like, early 90s, and... he said to Dad, he said, well, one of your films, it doesn't have a script writer. And he said, yeah, well, that's because I didn't want more than two credits. And I feel like, you know, it's a bit over blusting myself that, and he never liked that. So Chips and them would only share two credits each.
0: Yeah. And I think if you've got director, producer, you don't need Whistler. Like, that feels superfluous, don't you?
2: No.
0: Yeah.
2: No. But I do like, you know, like Robert Rodriguez, you know, He's a great director. He always shows cameraman, editor, director, he'll throw it all down. And I think, you did that. You're entitled to let us know you did that.
0: Yeah.
2: That's what I think.
0: That is fair. Ray, thank you for calling in. In the meantime, if you've just joined, Toby Robinson is the son of Lee Robinson, who created Skippy. And we're diving into this iconic Australian TV show. What are the stories that you wouldn't have heard in magazine interviews, TV interviews, that Toby knew because he was in the house when Jojo the kangaroo was bounding down the corridor? How many kangaroos were there on set? What were their personalities? All these kind of background insider questions. If you have them, you can give us a call on 1300 800 222 or text 0437 774 774. I'm Ashwin Sekar. Stu will take the call. I have to let you go to 5 minutes of news, and then we'll continue with our Skippy conversation after that.
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0: ABC News with Andrew Kaloupas. Israel is yet to say whether it will comply with Hamas's demands that it withdraw troops from Gaza and stop all attacks on the territory if the group agrees to completely disarm under a new peace proposal. Here's Tim Wharton.
1: There's been scepticism from both inside Israel and Gaza over how likely it is that President Donald Trump's latest declaration of what he called a monumental step forward to achieving peace will actually happen. Under the agreement, Hamas has agreed to completely disarm if Israel withdraws its forces from the territory and stops its attacks on Gaza. The president says the deal will be carried out in phases, with Israeli forces withdrawing as disarmament proceeds and an international stabilization force comes in working with a new Palestinian police force. Mr. Trump also claims that Israel is very happy with the agreement, but there has been no official comment from the Netanyahu government.
0: Spain's Prime Minister Pedro Sanchez has condemned the mass influx of thousands of migrants into the North African enclave of Ceuta from Morocco, calling it an attack on Spain. About 60,000 migrants have entered the Spanish territory from Morocco in the past 24 hours, which is equivalent to 70% of the city's population.

0: During the attempted crossing, at least 41 migrants died. Spanish troops and police have now been sent to Ceuta. Mr. Sanchez says his country is standing with the city against human traffickers.
1: What happened yesterday was an attack, a violation of Spain's territorial integrity. Ceuta is a Spanish city. What happened deserves our utmost condemnation. We will cooperate with the autonomous government of Ceuta. We will use all state resources to guarantee safety.
0: A new report has found Australian children aged 10 to 15 are using social media at the same rate as before the implementation of the Albanese government's world-leading social media bans. Harry Buttonshaw reports.
2: Children under 16 have been banned from using platforms like Instagram, Snapchat and TikTok since last December. But a report from the eSafety Commissioner points to a flawed system. The country's online watchdog found more than 80% of kids were still using age-restricted platforms 3 months after the ban took effect. Around half of the children who retained their accounts said platforms hadn't even checked their age. The report echoes that, attributing the lackluster impact of the trailblazing reforms to what it says is the platform's failure to implement effective age assurance measures.
0: Ambulance Victoria has issued its condolences to the family of a woman who died after waiting 2 hours for care at her home in Melbourne's southwest. The woman, aged in her 90s, suffered a fall at her Hoppers Crossing home and passed away before paramedics arrived Friday morning. 000 Victoria says there was no delay in answering or responding to the call for help, which was triggered by a medical alarm company. Ambulance Victoria's Jordan Emery says crews were under pressure when the call came through.
3: Ambulance Victoria was under a period of heightened demand at that time. That demand has been consistent with other evenings and mornings over the last couple of weeks.
0: Australia's cyclists have claimed back-to-back gold medals at the Commonwealth Games in Glasgow, with Georgia Baker triumphing in the women's 10-kilometre scratch race and Oliver Bledin leading an all-Australian podium in the men's 4,000-metre individual pursuit. Lee Hoffman led a trio of Australians into the final of the men's Kirin after compatriots Felicity Wilson-Haffenden and Sophie Edwards were disqualified from the women's individual pursuit for uniform breaches earlier in the day. Australia's track and field stars are beginning a packed night of athletics finals, with sprinters Lachlan Kennedy and Tori Lewis taking to the tracks for their respective 200-metre finals. In the NRL, the Canterbury Bankstown Bulldogs have struck a blow to the Melbourne Storm's dwindling finals hope after a 36-22 win in Melbourne. Here's Brett Sprigg.
4: An impressive second half set up the win for the Bulldogs after a 16-all half-time deadlock. Two tries to captain Stephen Crichton put the exclamation point on the victory, which puts Canterbury back in the top eight. The injury-depleted Storm now faced with the prospect of missing the finals for the first time in 16 years. Earlier in Wollongong, the Dolphins held off a fast finishing St. George Illawarra Dragons, winning 28-22. Brett Sprigg, ABC Sport, Melbourne.
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6: Good morning. Welcome back, or if you've just joined us, we are talking about the TV show Skippy. It was created in 1967 or 8, late 60s, by Lee Robinson. Lee's son, Toby, is with us now, giving us the insider insights into the show that really, I think, was the first major Australian cultural export into the world, still talked about years later. Toby, I've had a couple of questions for you already, asking whether you ever got into film and television, and more broadly, did your dad encourage you and the kids to follow him into that world?
7: Well, you know, that's a really good question. You know, that's actually a very complex question, because my father wasn't the sort of person. Well, I had a brother who was very talented, and he went into the film industry and did very well, and my dad really helped him. But I would say to him, oh, I want to go film school. Why? Well, why not? Well, why? Why don't you just go and work on a film set? You'll learn it quicker there than if you go to school. I'd say, yeah, but why don't I? And he'd say, well, do you want to go to school? Okay, I'll get you into the film school. No, I want to get on my own. Well, you won't get in if I don't help you. Oh. That sort of thing.
6: Yeah. So eventually

0: Actually, I went into advertising because I had a friend of mine, very good friend of mine, whose father was a big advertising guy who was friends with Bryce Courtney. And I don't know if you know who he is, but he's the author that wrote The Power of One. Yeah. And I got an interview to go and work for him and went in and he talked to me and he said his father, this advertising man, had written the letter for me. And he said, well, you didn't write this. This was written by Dennis Everingham, who was a famous writer at the time called The Bear. And he said to me, look, I'm not going to give you a job. You have to rewrite this. But I know who you are and I know who your father is. Why don't you go into film? You got a much better opportunity to do that than go into advertising, which you don't know anyone who's in that. I said, that's exactly why I want to do that.
1: Yeah.
0: Because for me, it was still it was still television, and because that's what I sort of went into was more the TV side, making TV commercials and stuff like that, than actually getting into the film industry and making movies. But I would have liked to have been an actor, if I could say that.
1: Yes, yeah, and yeah, what a wonderful. You were exposed to it so very young, so I can imagine you would have picked up some tips and tricks along the way from the Hammonds, watching them up close. Mike has given us a call, Toby, from Townsville. Hi, Mike.
2: Oh, g'day, Ashwin. And Toby, is it?
1: Yes.
0: Mike. Yeah, hey, g'day, mate.
2: Yeah, g'day. Mate, I've been a Skippy fan, of course, but I'm also a bit of a fan of your dad's earlier work, and I did just a couple of things, like I'm amazed at the way he went out and he did the King of the Coral Sea, I think it was, with somebody, Taylor, somebody might remember him as an actor. I mean, I remember him, and Chips Rafferty, of course, and that. But, I mean, that was done in 1954. That just must have been... incredible time.
0: Yeah, well, I think exciting as well, you know. I mean, Rod Taylor wasn't even – he was just a radio actor. And the old man, I guess, you know, they say Dad discovered him, but, well, you know, I guess he did. But, Rod Taylor was in his first movie, and, in fact, Rod Taylor's last film was with Quentin Tarantino.
2: Well, I mean, just to be involved in that industry in such a young country back then, it's fascinating. I mean, he did Attack Force Z, I think, was probably one of his most recent ones with Mel Gibson.
0: Yeah, that's right. And Sam Neill.
2: Oh, right.
0: Sam Neill was in that as well, yeah.
2: So there's a lot more to him, eh? He really put Australia on the map. What a fella. He was quite the pioneer.
0: Well, yeah, you know, as the son, I do agree with you, and you know, I feel sometimes he's a bit of a forgotten hero of the film industry, because he did sort of, you know, he was a pioneer in the film industry. He sort of helped develop the industry. He worked with the prime ministers to change laws, and you know, I think he had an integral part in developing it and creating what it is today. I don't say he did it single-handedly, but he certainly was part of the helping process of making it what it is today.
2: Well, he was a man that went into the Central Outback back in the day. I'm trying to think of the times he did it, but I mean, Namajira, he did a documentary on him and his painting. I mean, that's quite special.
0: That's 1946 he did that. You do know your stuff. He made that in 1946. In 1945, he wrote the script for the story, which he was working with the Department of Interior, and they asked him to do that. And so he wrote it, and then they had a director, and my dad was the assistant director. He goes up to Alice, and the director says, he's a British guy, and he says, I'm out of here. He says, what do you mean? He says, I'm leaving. I can't handle this heat. And Dad rang back to the Department of Interior. He said, look, we've got a problem. We've got no director. And they said, okay, well, what are we going to do? And Dad said, well, look, give me a day, I'll figure out how to direct, and I'll direct it. And they said, well, who are you going to call? He said, I'm going to call Harry Watts. Who's Harry Watts? Well, he made Eureka Stockade, and I'll ask him to give me some direction on how to shoot a shot, you know, and what I need to know, techniques and that. So he said he got an hour with Harry Watts, and then he went on and he directed 5 months he spent with Albert Namajira. And there was him and a guy called Axel Poignick, and he was his cameraman. And not only that, they shot it in colour back in 1946.
2: I mean, nobody would have documented that if it wasn't. I mean, I'm just amazed that I'm very impressed. I have looked at it, and it, just how he went out and did that. He's quite an impressive fella.
0: I agree. I think he is too. I mean, okay, he's my father, but I still, if he was somebody else's father and they were telling me, I think that's pretty impressive, man. You got a pretty impressive dad there.
1: Thank you for calling in, Mike, as well. One of the other questions that we got, Toby, is it's popped down a little bit. Someone said, I'd love to introduce Skippy to my children. Where can I watch it? And I'm looking at Channel 9 now in the studio. It's on right now. So this, I think, is the regular time slot in Australia. It's quite early for some people, 4:11 a.m. Eastern time. Oh, this is an episode I've just watched recently where someone's poisoning their... setting traps around the national park as well, bear traps and the like. So
0: that's Tread Softly, that episode.
1: Right, Tread Softly is on right now on Channel 9. So you can watch it still if...
0: Well, you know, Ashwin, very importantly, that was the environmental episode because when I was younger, I never understood why they made an episode about trapping, but there was a whole ecological... there was no... how would I say that? No one was really thinking about that. Mm. And there was problems with trapping and in the parks and whatnot. So they created a campaign talking about that. And then the producers of Skippy said, well, we'll make an episode to create awareness for trapping. And that's why the people that get trapped are the adults and not the children, because it's all about humans getting in the traps and how we can deter that by not putting the traps out there.
1: Yeah.
0: So they got very much into the environment, and they had a lot of stories that were very targeted to that period of time as well.
1: Yeah, they really bounced off the culture, which is another thing that elevates the episodes when they bounce off the culture in certain ways. Your dad, he wasn't Lee on set, was he? He was Mr. Robinson.
0: Mr. Robinson, that's right. Yeah, everyone had to call him Mr. Robinson. Yeah.
1: Does that reveal something? Because obviously a very creative person, but also he liked a bit of structure as well and efficiency. What do you think? Can you tell us about his style on set?
0: Well, he had a very strict style. He wanted everybody to be doing their jobs and not be mucking around and, you know, doing things that were not relevant to the job. And I think that, you know, for him... being a filmmaker, you know, coming out of radio, going into film, you know, learning how to do all that with minimum people to help him and crews to work with him and experienced people to actually make it happen, you know, he just sort of developed this sort of strict approach to handling the crew and that they would sort of look up to him, not in a negative way, but just like he would set the example and they would follow his example. And I think that the crews and the cast and everyone, you know, they all liked him, you know, they didn't dislike him, they respected him. And, you know, that's what I always noticed was the way he was treated by his colleagues. And, yeah, they liked him, they respected him, and they respected what type of person he was and what he was able to achieve. So... yeah, he was strict, but he was strict for a reason. You know, I was just going to say that I was watching Christopher Nolan talk about that. I mean, these guys, they don't even allow cell phones on their, you know, or chairs.
1: Yeah.
0: You know, they're all so strict. You have to be, you know. You've got to be able to keep people, like, focused and not distract on other things. And sitting in a chair or a telephone is a distraction.
1: Yeah, interesting. And also it's expensive to make television, so I guess you have to focus while you're at work to really get the job done as well. But, yeah, it's delightful watching. I'm just watching it out of the corner of my eye, those old episodes. It's like diving into a simpler Australia as you watch.
0: Yeah.
1: Roz has given us a call. Hello, Roz.
3: Hello.
1: What's your question?
3: I didn't have a question.
1: Or observations.
3: An observation. My longest-term friend played a stand-in for Gary.
0: Oh, really?
3: When Gary was in a hot air balloon in some episode of Skippy, I don't remember which ones, but my greatest friend, Pauline, played.
0: He was a stuntman.
3: She was.

0: It was a woman. It was a girl.
1: Yeah. And she stood in for Gary in a hot air balloon.
2: Oh, wow.
0: Yeah, I remember that episode.
1: Yes. And she looked really like, I mean, a great mop of black hair. Yeah. And she was fabulous in that.
0: Well, I'll and have to watch that next time and look out for her.
1: Yes, she was there. And I also did a stand-in for Gary's aunt.
0: Diving. You were?
1: Yeah, I did a little dive into a pool.
0: So you were on the set of Skippy then?
1: Yes, I was.
0: Oh, well. Do you remember what episode it was that you were in?
1: Wouldn't have a clue.
0: Okay.
1: Don't remember.
0: But you were swimming in the water.
1: No, I dived in to a pool and it was the water was really churning.
0: Okay.
2: Ross, can I ask you, was Lee happy with your dive? Did you get it on the first take?
1: Oh, I think so.
2: Good.
0: Did you call him Mr. Robinson?
1: I don't remember, but I know that the water was churning.
2: Yeah.
1: It was really quite dangerous, and I had to dive between two rocks and then go underground and try and underwater and trying to find the rope because there were boats. There were all sorts of things churning the water up.
2: I remember this was an episode where one of the characters gets their foot trapped in a rock, don't they? And the water's rising.
0: Oh yeah. Isn't that the doctor, that German doctor?
2: Yes. I can't remember the names, but this episode sounds familiar, Roz. There might have bound to be one like that. Roz, thank you for calling in as well. So, yeah, there were some adventurous parts for people who jumped in as extras or anything. It was filmmaking was different back then, wasn't it, Toby?
0: Oh, yeah, big time. I mean, there's an episode called Oats, and in that there's a man who's fighting a fire and his coat gets on fire. And I was asked, like, well, what would they do about that? I said, they just say to him, we're going to set you on fire. We'll put a piece of leather underneath his jacket and just go for it. And that's it. I mean, back in those days, it wasn't, you know, it wasn't like it is today. There wasn't the control. I mean, even for Sonny, you know, he had to do schoolwork. And while he was there, he had a teacher that was with him, I think, a lot of the time. I could be incorrect about that, but he had to spend time learning schoolwork while he was there.
2: Yes. Well, you had the Ranger Station radio if he ever needed to do online classes, right?
0: That's, as well.
2: Yeah, that's just, it was charming. I was pulled in by Sonny's homeschooling as well. It added to the magic of the episode. If you've just joined us, Toby Robinson, whose dad Lee made Skippy, is joining us now, answering some questions about it. We were just saying it's on Channel 9 right now, so Skippy lives on television if you still need to watch it. But Lee has given us a call. Hello, Lee.
3: Hello.
2: Hello. What's your question or story?
3: Oh, no, I worked on Skippy.
2: Ah, what were you doing?
3: Way back when.
2: Yeah.
3: And I've met Toby. I'm sure I've met Toby because I know he's...
0: Well, what's your last name? What's
3: Hewing.
0: Your last name?
3: Hewing.
0: Lee Hewing.
3: Yes.
0: What were you doing on Skippy?
3: Oh, well, I was a young kid. I was an assistant editor. And there was Don Saunders and...
0: Yes, Don.
3: Don and... I remember it well.
0: Wow, because, you know, Don Saunders, I know him very, very well because he went on and worked for my dad for many different series.
3: Yes.
0: Wonderful, wonderful guy.
3: Yeah, good one, Don. He was...
0: But you remember me, do you? You remember me.
3: I know your sister, Melissa.
0: Yes, and, definitely, and, yeah.
3: And I was a neighbour of theirs in just outside Barrigal. In New South Wales.
0: Really? Yeah, right. So you do know Missy very well.
3: I do. And I'm sure you must have been at one of the parties that...
0: Yeah, yeah.
3: And I played in the band, in the garage band there.
0: With Alfie.
3: Yeah.
0: Oh, wow. Okay. Because, you know, I'd been to a few of those parties.
3: And we had a great time. and your brother was there as well. And so bringing back lots of memories. But, I had a great education working as an assistant editor and continued on up until the mid-'80s.
0: So you kept the career going.
3: I did, yes.
0: So you started, you like many others, started your career on the Skippy series.
3: Yes, yeah.
0: Yeah, exactly. A lot of people did, Lee. A lot of people did. And it's funny when I start looking into research about this, how important that was to sort of build the industry up and getting all that success and making us look like we were actually good at what we were doing. And that sort of got things started to move and, you know, the industry started to grow. And I think we can all be grateful for...
3: It was one of the foundations of that started and some wonderful people have come through as well.
0: I agree.
2: Lee, I was wondering as well...
0: You know, Lee...
2: Sorry, you go.
0: Sorry, Lee, I was going to say, Lee, that Missy was going to come on the show.
2: Yeah.
3: Oh, was she?
0: She was actually going to come on, but yeah, she couldn't. She had something that she had to do. But
2: Lee, yeah, if anyone was a childhood friend of Missy, or maybe we can see if we can share contacts with Missy if she wants to get in touch with them or anyone, because it seems like some people grew up with Missy as well. So yeah, you can message Stu.
0: Oh yeah.
2: Stu's text, our text, is 0437-774-774. If you do have that sort of childhood connection, we can pass that on. And Lee, you as an assistant editor, your job must have been to make the kangaroo look almost human with the tricks and the things that it used to do with its hands and feet. You would have had to create those illusions, wouldn't you, for us?
3: Oh, well, yes. I was an assistant more than actually cutting. But I just have terrific fond memories. Being in the cutting room with those lovely fellows who taught me my trade, and also being on set, Ken James and so forth. We're listening to the show just brought back fantastic memories. But I couldn't believe that Toby, when I turned on the radio, Toby's on. Talking about skipping.
2: Yeah. It's a great combination. We don't often hear from the sons talking about their dad's show. It works.
3: Well, I had a few scotches with Lee too.
2: Oh, yes.
3: We shared it.
0: Well, good for you, mate. You know. That's all I'll say to that one. Yeah.
2: Thanks for calling in, Lee. I mean, I wasn't even around in 1967, but it's bringing back memories for me as well. It's just nostalgia is just flooding back in, just thinking about those times. Gavin has called from the Northern Beaches. Hello, Gavin.
4: Hello, how are you? And hello, Toby.
2: Hi, Gavin.
0: Yeah, hey, Gavin.
2: Good.
4: Well, it's been interesting listening to you because I will say what your father started is still going. So I purchased a business called Molson Power, and Del Molson was the lighting engineer on Skippy. The son is called Bo Molson. And he tells how the technology at the time to get the lights working, you know, where they were in, you know, in very remote areas using big batteries and so on. So I purchased a business from Bo, Molson Power is still running. We do ABC work and so on. So from those start, his father was called Del Molson, I believe, a Liverpudlian. So I don't know if you remember him, okay. He was on set. Very odd for me because you can probably tell I'm English. So I grew up watching it and then 30 years later, here I am talking to you about running the film company that started Skippy. But look, the thing was, it was just what they did is they had to develop the technology of how do you get the big lights that they used to use in the film industry, how do you get the
0: power
4: of those in remote areas. I believe Terry Hills was one of the locations and others, and it was big batteries that were charged up overnight and then taken onto set and would only last sort of 10 to 15 minutes, I'm told. Now, of course, we have generators and so on.
0: Yeah, but I remember as well they used to use those foam boards with the silver, like aluminium foil covered, and then they just catch the light and they shine it on to people, you know? I don't think they do that anymore.
4: Well, they do actually. In fact, the hardest.
0: Oh, they do.
4: It's called a fill-in as such. So one of the hardest things nowadays is not lighting because the cameras are so good. they don't need lighting. One of the hardest things is actually to block big direct sunlight. So you'll often see on film sets big, we call them cloths, you know, the 30-meter cloths to,
0: yes,
4: to block. And, yep, and you'll often see and it, a guy running in front of the main actor with a fill-in. They're now gold-plated bits of board. But, yeah, in your day or in your father's day, they used to use bits of polystyrene that used to snap, yep, in half as they ran, I'm told. But yeah, now
0: that's right.
4: Now they use a bit of gold plated kind of, they fold out and they're often used to fill, right, in their face, because obviously if you've got a sun behind, especially with the Australian sun, you need to make sure that you can see the actor's face. So I'm going to say well done,
0: that's
4: to your,
0: right,
4: father, because he started a business that's still going strong. So
0: yeah, it's amazing, isn't it?
2: Thank you for calling in, Gavin, as well.
0: Thanks, Gavin.
2: Your dad was a problem solver. You must have had to been a little bit wild to do your dad's job, because you're in the outback, you're solving issues, you're improvising. You can't. It's not for the faint of heart, is it, to play with all that money and technology and people and still make it work and get a show ready on time?
0: Oh, yeah. I mean, you know, I think that, you know, he did a lot of training, you know, that got him... When he was prepared for Skippy, you know, he was really ready because he'd shot so much outback photography. That's he said even I saw some interview and he said that if possible, 10% of an episode of Skippy can be shot in interiors, and the rest of it I want outside, because,
2: yeah,
0: I want to capture the nature and I want to capture the realism of Australia, not the interiors of and that's why they built the Waratah National Park, because he wanted it to be contained within the park to create that realism, and that's why they filmed it not in a studio but actually in the Waratah building. You know, they had it all set up with lights in every room, and that's how they did it. But that was their studio, and it was actually the real premises of the location.
2: It worked.
0: And I thought that was clever.
2: Yes. Australia also has such natural, beautiful light compared to many other countries in perhaps Northern Europe. So why not use that as one of the stars of the show?
0: Yes.
2: Julian has rung us from Armidale. Hi, Julian.
5: Good morning. There was a film, and I think it might have been the only film, and it did close Hoyt's Paris Theatre in Bourke Street in 1970, called Skippy and the Intruders. Have you seen it?
0: Yes. Yes, I definitely. I was in it.
2: What?
0: I was in it. Well, no, I was a pedestrian. I had to cross. I was a little schoolboy, and there was a policeman, and he walks us across the road while Sonny is in the back of the van, and they've stowaway'd into the van, and they have to stop, and then I just cross the road with a couple of kids. So that was my claim to fame of Skippy. But Intruders was a lovely film, I thought.
5: Now, another question. Thank you. I'm interested in that. Another question. I was seeing a play in London in 1982 called Rocket to the Moon, and it starred Devereaux. I got to meet him.
0: Oh, really? What did you think about
5: it? He was a lovely man, and I remember you from Skippy, and he made me very welcome. And then we also mentioned the Australian actor, producer, who you didn't mention behind Skippy, was Australian star John McCallum.
0: Oh, I mentioned him.
5: Did you mention John McCallum?
0: Of course. John McCallum is part of the Pyramid of Power.
2: Mm.
0: The three of them, Lee Robinson, John McCallum and Bob Austin.
5: And did you
0: meet Frank? They were the driving force.
5: Oh,
0: yes, I met Frank Thring.
5: How did you appear? I met him once and he was very polite to me, but I heard he could be highly volatile.
0: Oh, he scared me. Oh, he intimidated me. No, and he made that he would do that with kids, you know, just sort of make them feel, intimidated. He liked it. It was for him a humorous thing to do. But I remember that with Frank Thring. He was very intimidating.
5: Remember the ads he used to do? Well, one was Little Lucifer Fire Starters. What was the other one?
0: Yes.
5: The Man from Anticol. And, of course, he's very famous for the radio TV license ads. Remember, have you got your TV license yet? Remember?
0: Yes. Yes. Yeah, I do. Yes. Well, he was Mr. Stark, wasn't he? Mr. Stark.
2: It was the time when that kind of firmness was there in television. Thank you for calling in, Julian, as well. And Ed Devereaux, that British, he

0: had that with Sonny. He was quite clipped at times and very enunciated very well. So it really suited his character of an authority figure. His wife has passed away. He needs to keep control of Ranger Central. So, yeah, very, very talented actor. George is our last caller for this Skippy conversation, calling in from Lakemba. Hi, George.
1: G'day, Ashwin, and g'day, Toby. I had the fortune to work with a couple of people. I worked at ABC TV and worked with a couple of people who worked on Skippy and the crew, and they told me a lot of stories about the difficulties of working in the bush park. One question I just might get out while I remember it. What's happened to the actual Waratah Park headquarters? Because I thought it was a tourist attraction for a little while, Toby.
2: That's right.
1: Still there, or it's gone to seed,
2: yeah,
1: or whatever.
2: It's now under heritage protection. So I've heard that they're now renovating it and fixing it up and making it presentable. But before that, I think, you know, when I was young, I remember that they had like a restaurant there, and they had where the helicopter pad was. They had trampolines there, and you could go on tours, and the kids could jump on trampolines and go and eat in the restaurant, and then go into the set of the headquarters and look around there. And it was quite nice. And there were a lot of people that used to come to that as an attraction. People from overseas as well would come over, especially to go to Waratah National Park.
1: Yeah, I was just wondering what's happened to it now, if you knew, because I must admit I haven't really thought about it for a while, but I know a lot of people used to go there, but I haven't heard of anybody doing it, so I don't know, maybe time to revive it. But I did actually also work with Ed Devereaux at the ABC, obviously not on Skippy, but another program, and had a good long talk with him and about Skippy, and again, he's a very nice guy, very, straightforward kind of jobbing actor in a way, as a typical kind of background. But I also got to meet John McCallum actually later on. I got to talk to him about it, because if people don't realise, I think John McCallum was one of the big leading men in British film, even though he was an Australian guy.
2: John McCallum was like, John McCallum was a very suave, beautiful looking, well-spoken man. And he was really a very integral part. Well, the three of them together, they had their different elements they brought to the table. But John McCallum was just, he was a marketing guru. He understood how to get the product out of Australia. The legal aspect of it was Bob Austin. And, I mean, without the three of them as a partnership, it just wouldn't have worked, I don't think. I think that it needed those three elements. And John McCallum, he had very, very good connections worldwide. He was a friend of Sir Frank Packer, and that was sort of, that opened the door for them to be able to present the pilot to him to look at for the opportunity to get involved in it. So without John, as much as people say, yeah, your dad did this, yeah, he did that, but John did what he did and Bob Austin did what he did. And I remember growing up with these men and I used to always think, I wish John McCallum was my dad. I don't know why I thought that, but I always felt, he was a very suave, sophisticated individual. And, I think that he was just one of the driving forces behind Skippy's success.
0: Thanks for calling.
2: And they can't be...
0: You go, Toby. Yeah, thank you for calling in, George, as well. Toby, it's been fascinating diving in and having your insider insights into Skippy. Is there anything you'd like to leave us with?
2: I'm just glad that, people have that memory, that, that connection for me, that my father was part of something that was so important in Australia. It doesn't miss on me. I am very appreciative of that. And I understand how other people feel about the show and what memories they have. And, so it makes me feel very, privileged to be in that situation that I was in growing up.
0: Yeah.
2: Maybe I didn't appreciate it as much, like Gary Pankhurst said when he was younger, but, we do appreciate it as we get older, what in fact we were part of. And it was monumental. It really was. And it was a driving force that, changed the direction of the Australian film industry. And to be part of that is very rewarding. And it wasn't me. I didn't do it. Mm. But to be part of that and to grow up in that environment and that experience, it was, yeah, you could write a book about it. You know, you could make a movie about it. It was that interesting. And his life.
0: Oh, yes.
2: You could make a movie about my old man's life. You could make a movie about John McCallum and Bob Austin.
0: Yeah.
2: You know what I mean? It's,
0: maybe there, there's some more film stories to tell, Toby, and you've told it well today. So thank you for your time today.
2: Ashwin, thank you, mate.
0: That's Toby Robinson, son of Lee Robinson, the creator of Skippy.
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0: We will stay in Australia for our Australian music section. It's James Blundell. He's your artist today. This is a song, I'll interview James in just a moment, but this is a song he wrote about his brother who had passed away. It's called Your Own Sweet Time.

0: That is Your Own Sweet Time by James Blundell. I spoke to James just before the program. He's touring in Tasmania now, and we talked about his career and what matters to him today.
1: Our family were very musical. I was the first person in two or three generations to have it as a life. And my older brother was actually a better musician by quite a long way than I'm, but it was very self-deprecating. But his huge influence personally was bringing into our household in regional Queensland via the Record Club, which is such an old institution, most people would remember it, but you signed up and you'd choose four records a year and they'd send you about a dozen free. And that introduced me to Eric Clapton, Slowhand, and Pink Floyd, Dark Side of the Moon, and Dire Straits, Brothers in Arms, and Boss Gags. And so he was very, very influential musically, but in he was diagnosed, and from diagnosis to death in 2021 was 8 weeks, and it was an absolute shock to lose a sibling. I've spoken to a lot of people who have since, and it's something.

0: probably don't really adjust to, because with the passing of her parents, that's natural order. But I wanted to recognise Pete's unbelievably untimely passing in a meaningful way. Music seemed to be the right vehicle, but I was writing a lot of stuff that was sort of addressing what I thought was important, but not really convincing myself, and rang Nick Barker, a long-term friend who's writing, had a great little time for him. He identified the issue very, very quickly, said he just basically trying to apologise to your brother for being a pain in the ass younger brother, and the song was born that way, and wound up being recorded in upstate New York in 2022 with some of the finest musicians on the planet, and 3 years later it was released on an album called Patience Wins and became the third single.
1: I like that, pain in the ass younger brother. That's also got some cheek to it. Was that your dynamic growing up? You were the annoying little bro?
0: Very much so. Pete was a very, very complex, very patient, long-suffering older brother, and I was the diametric opposite. Like a lot of siblings, we adored each other, but you'd give us 72 hours in the same space and we'd find things to argue about. So we spent a lot of our adult life in separate locations, but very, very close, and none of us expected the outcome that took place.
1: Has the song been helpful to you?
0: Very much so. I think that's one of the things when I'm working with young artists, is that it's a fine line between it's not self-indulgence, but writing something that's so personal that it doesn't translate to something that is a sharing experience that is incredibly difficult, and hoping that what you're saying may give somebody in a similar situation some relief, and this song seems to have done that.
1: Your career began, well, your life began on a sheep farm, didn't you? You had a really rural upbringing. Tell us about that world you grew up in, and if that affected your music at all.
0: Well, very much so, mate. I was born in the Stanthorpe Hospital in 1964, and that was a privilege, because it was a small regional hospital, and I still live on the family property, 38 k's southwest of Stanthorpe off the Granite Belt, but that is after having circumnavigated the planet about six times. So the perspective of being brought up on a multi-generational property with our only conduit to the outside world being ABC Radio, to going and seeing what the rest of the planet had to offer, and then going back there by choice because it's the most peaceful place on the planet. So everything from first-hand observations from a young age to running those experiences and then current life experiences up against what the rest of the world sees has been just a bottomless font of inspiration for comment.
1: Yeah, so Stanthorpe is known for its beauty. It's also quite a cold part of the world. Are you cold all the time? Has that affected your writing?
0: The greatest irony is we also have very hot summers. So the mountains seem to have no handbrake on making you know you're alive. We've just had a series of -3 mornings where we live. And where I'm in Tasmania at the moment is trying to do the same thing. But I used to go out and camp in the middle of winter at home, and I'm sure you're aware there's quite a lot of thought that extreme cold stimulates brain activity, and maybe that's the alchemy, because I think while you're busy trying to survive, your brain is busy coming up with things to keep you occupied.
1: I feel like it sharpens you like a cold shower, really. That's you're bathing. Yeah,
0: that's very true. I mean, there's endless anecdotal evidence that the Arctic research stations, stimulate activity. So yeah. I'm sure there's legitimacy to that.
1: Yeah, and it's taken you around the world, this career of yours. So did nowhere that you went to make you feel like, oh, this could be a home for me? Stanthorpe always pulled you back.
0: Do you know, that is the perfect question, because I've asked it of my life experiences and travel experiences ad infinitum. Strange enough, the one country that I felt a real affinity for was Spain. You would think that iron to a magnet would be Tennessee or Nashville. Loved the southern states, really enjoyed it. Had no desire to relocate there. But Australia, and I'm fond of saying this because it helps remind people how fortunate we are, Australia is a very, very addictive culture and a very addictive landscape in all its extremities. So there was never a period that I honestly thought that I was going to live somewhere else for a substantial period of my life. Australia, more than just the Stanthorpe region, kept calling me calling me home because I'd be somewhere for 4 or 5 or 6 months and go, no, I don't like it as much as I like home.
1: No, it's time to go home. But what was the magic of Spain for you?
0: I don't know. I actually rang my father when I was traveling through there and said, it's funny, if I had to choose another country to live in, it would be this. And Dad had traveled through there in the early 60s with a very dear friend of his and said he'd had exactly the same experience. I think perhaps the climate is somewhat similar, but it's a very outdoors lifestyle, and obviously my background is livestock, and you know, the beef industry in Spain is huge. Horses are a big thing in Spain, so there are quite a lot of touchstones, a lot of music, a lot of art in Spain, and I found that very attractive.
1: And delicious breakfast. They do that patatas bravas, don't they? Potatoes with capsicum sauce for breakfast. That's a bit wilder than the classic omelette, but yeah, they do a good breakfast.
0: Patatas bravas is my favourite Spanish dish. So, yep, I completely agree with you. And the sardines, or Portugal sardines.
1: Yes. One of my favourite dishes as well. I haven't been able to stop thinking about it 16 years later. So there's something about that dish. So where are you at career-wise at the moment? Because you live on the property still. You're still making music. What's the balance like now for you?
0: Look, it is the probably the most deeply satisfying period of my creative life. Is music is simply an articulation of the things that I find interesting or validating, unintentionally with a 40-year recording career behind me. There's a real understanding of music and trying to use the tension of melody and instrumentation and space to platform a thought process. It's a very fulfilling application. The album Patience Wins was recorded with some of the finest musicians on the planet, a guy called Larry Campbell, who has played with Paul Simon, Jackson Browne, James Taylor, and his co-producer Justin Whipp, who was mentored by Lee Von Helm from the band. Bill Payne from Little Feet played piano, Boss Gags, one of his bass players, Lincoln Schmelder, played bass. So Mika Kilkannon, a co-writer and a big star in Finland as a sort of folk rock guy, we're all there purely for the joy of finding what a song could become. And that was, I suppose, a tipping point of realising that while a musical career is your life's work, it goes beyond that, past a certain stage where the pursuit of excellence is the end in itself.
1: Yeah, and I've heard you say in previous interviews that your recent trip to Nashville, I believe, you talked about serving the song. So was there a stage where younger in your career you shredded more, you were quite wild on tunes, and now you've stripped back and you're really focused on what the song needs?
0: I think this time not is a very good time to have these conversations. You're spot on. That's exactly what the transition is. And because I really enjoy working with young artists, it's hard to both articulate that realisation but accommodate the fact that you would never listen to that advice as a 26, 27, 28-year-old yourself. So yeah. trying to get through and all you're trying to do is help them become comfortable in their own artistic personality more quickly, but that can't be done. Those positions of comfort and confidence only come after the bumps and bruises that go with being alive for a certain period of time.
1: Have you noticed, though, it's hard for younger people because the social media is full of short clips, 10, 15-second clips, in which you have to impress quickly, fast, drums, and is it hard for them to slow down and serve the song?
0: Very, very much the case. Chris Bailey, the founder of the Saints, you know, great friends, and he had a wonderful way of viewing that. On one hand, his classic comment was, "Don't bore us, get to the chorus," which I thought was great. Yeah. But by the same token, he used to write the most succinct and erudite lyrics of anybody I knew. So he was hoisted on his own petard to a degree in that he'd had this wonderful, "I'll just get on with it," and then write this complex ideological pieces that were distilled down to their essence. And that sort of relationship and collaboration was incredibly educational. But you've, again, identified what I see as the biggest problem.

0: four young artists, they don't get the opportunity to play anything like as much as my generation did.
1: Yeah.
0: And their listening audience has an acknowledged attention span of under 30 seconds. So how you write MacArthur Park or Hey Jude inside that paradigm, yes, it's something of a magician's trick. Yeah.
1: Yeah, what a challenge. I noticed that from drumming, you see a lot of 15-second wild drum kits just shredding chops around the kit. But one of my favourite players was Steve Gadd, who was just groove in the background. And he's not as magical as – he's not as fast as some of these guys that are getting millions of hits. But does it serve the song, way he plays?
0: That's it. And Charlie Watt, the drummer of probably the most famous rock band of all time, the most understated drummer you'd ever come across, because that was his part of the tapestry. I completely agree with you.
1: You're well known for this song, Way Out West, which you did with James Rain. Can you tell us the story about how that song came about?
0: Look, it's a fun story. There's so many things to it, because my career has been a writer's career, and yet the biggest hit was when I didn't write, which put me in a position that I love, because it just illustrated yet again a deep and abiding passion for music, the joy it brings. One of the great ironies when that whole concept came to light was nobody knew that I was a massive Australian Crawl fan. I think Sirocco is one of the greatest Australian albums ever produced, and the opportunity to work with James Rain was an instant yes. I'd heard the original version of the song at the start of my career alongside Paul Kelly's Two Her Door, and I thought somewhere in there is the sort of music I'd like to deliver. But it took on life of its own. I remember the major networks, like Stereo, Triple M, were asking for the single before it had been mastered. We said, well, how can that then you spend the rest of your career thinking that might just happen again, and it hasn't. Yeah. So the phenomenon that song was a privilege to be part of. And another great story that comes out is that committed to donating the proceeds and the royalties of that song to the National Farmers Federation at the time. So effectively, James and I saw no commercial gain from that particular song, with the exception of the fact that it both our careers a lot of good. And Karen Tolhurst, and sadly Brod Smith, who's passed, every time we'd sit and say, thank you. But I've only just been saying recently to be engaged in a song that I didn't write, so there's no hubris involved, that has become part of the national soundtrack, has been a privilege. It's been great. Always love singing.
1: Yeah, and I guess that's another side of you as well, sitting back and singing someone else's song. But as much as it's interesting, you talked about it, the Farmers Federation got the money, because that's your two passions, isn't it? Music and farming colliding in one song.
0: When I look at my life choices, I've dedicated my life to the two most fickle pursuits known to mankind, music and farming. So there are times I question those choices, but then again, I wouldn't have had anything like as much fun as I've had.
1: Yeah, that's true. The life of chaos, you have embraced it as well. What would you have done if you wanted to have a straight, non-chaotic life? What would you have gone to?
0: Well, here's another piece of trivia that I'd actually... music was an accidental career. In as much as music had always been a deep and abiding passion, I would never have had the courage to pursue a career in the arts without being run over by a brown bull in Papua New Guinea that meant I had to take 12 months away from manual labour. Yeah. And I had accepted a job as a trainee stockbroker in Sydney. I thought that's where I'll be, because my fiancée at the time was based there. I thought, if you're not going to be in the bush for 12 months, you might as well do something you're never going to do again. And I may well have been in the money market, which just makes me laugh. I look at it and I go, my God, the things that happen that you just, as Lennon said, your life is what happens while you're making other plans.
1: Yes, what a story. It's like the old butterfly flaps its wings and a cyclone goes, have you got run over by a Brahmin bull? And it had an equally chaotic effect.
0: That's exactly right. You know, it didn't take long, as in numbers of years, probably a decade, before I realised that was a catalyst that the classic old did he jump or was he pushed is very relevant there.
1: Yeah, it's worked out well for you. You will be playing at the Groundwater Festival. What can you tell us about that?
0: I love groundwater. Again, a backstage story is that I'd grown up at Broadbeach as a holiday destination, because my paternal grandfather had bought an apartment. Everyone thinks of some sort of penthouse thing. There used to be lots of upstairs, downstairs, L-shaped blocks

0: And they've always been great at putting young artists on big stages alongside the established acts. So it's a great setting. It's always great music. And I really I played at the first one and wasn't asked back for 10 years, so maybe we had too much fun at the first one. But it's a festival I hold in very high regard for what it delivers to the listening public. It's free. That's a huge bonus in today's economic climate, and it's great fun. So I love being involved in it.
1: That is singer-songwriter James Blundell, and this is Way Out West.

0: That's James Rain and James Blunter, Way Out West. We'll head north together. There's a Darwin Festival and I'd love to share with you in the next hour. We'll also see what's happening at the Commonwealth Games and the market, so stick around after the news for that. Some of you will be leaving. I'm Ashwin Sekhar. You can continue on if you stay with the show after the news.
1: Okay, let's do it.
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4: ABC News with Andrew Kaloupas. US President Donald Trump claims Israel is very happy with an agreement reached by his so-called Board of Peace for the complete disarmament of Hamas and other armed Palestinian groups in Gaza. Under the agreement, which will be carried out in phases, Israeli forces would withdraw as disarmament proceeds and an international stabilization force would work with a new Palestinian police force to secure the enclave. While there's been no confirmation by Israel, Mr. Trump has called the agreement a major breakthrough.
5: Israel's very happy about it. Israel helped us. And they've been very good. They've been very good about it. Most people said that would be a deal that would be undoable. Now, will it go through its ups and downs? It's a very complex situation over there. The people are very complex. And it's a great breakthrough. Nobody's ever thought that would be possible to disarm Hamas.
4: Major discussions about the future of land rights for Indigenous Australians will continue on into the second day of the 26th Garma Festival. Nate Woodall reports from Northeast Arnhem Land.
6: After an announcement from the Northern Territory government about a new land tenure agreement with the Rirratjingu clan yesterday, today's discussions will focus on the national conversation around land rights. Lawyer and land rights activist Noel Pearson will take to the stage this morning ahead of a keynote address from Senator Penny Wong alongside Indigenous Australians Minister Malin Derry-McCarthy. Meanwhile, Yothu Yindi Foundation Chairman Jawa Yunupingu will also deliver his reflections on 50 years of land rights legislation.
4: The country's internet regulator has found more than 8 in 10 Australian teenagers are still using social media platforms, despite the federal government's landmark social media bans for under-16s taking effect last year. Here's Harry Buttonshaw.
7: A report from the eSafety Commissioner points to flawed legislation which has

0: failed to keep Australians under 16 off platforms like Facebook, Instagram and Snapchat. It found the ban, which came into effect last December, had little to no impact on how kids aged 10 to 12 were using social media in the months after the ban. Worryingly, parental awareness of their children's habits online also decreased. The report says the legislation isn't having the desired impact because social media platforms are failing to implement effective age verification measures.
1: More people have attempted to cross Morocco's border into Spanish territory as the crisis in the European enclave deepens. Here's Europe correspondent Elias Kluwer.
2: It's estimated up to 60,000 people have crossed from Morocco into the Spanish territory of Ceuta in just a couple of days. Several died trying to swim to the European territory, but others appeared to walk across the border with little trouble and almost no resistance from Moroccan authorities. Spain's Prime Minister has vowed to deport anyone who entered illegally, describing it as an attack. He's under pressure from other EU leaders, including Italy's Giorgia Meloni, who says she'll go to extraordinary measures to protect the country's borders. Elias Kluwer, ABC News.
1: The bodies of four climbers have been located by Pakistani search crews after at least 10 mountaineers went missing during an avalanche at Broad Peak, one of the country's highest mountains. Here's Tim Wharton.
3: The 10 climbers, including Nepali mountaineer Nirmal Persia, who set a record for the fastest ascent of the world's 14 highest mountains, went missing on Thursday. They were trying to climb Broad Peak, which is the world's 12th highest mountain and Pakistan's tallest. Pakistani search and rescue teams have been focusing on what they describe as a remote and difficult area. A mountaineering expedition group included Nirmal Persia and nine other climbers from Nepal, Pakistan, Oman, the US and China. Pakistani authorities say they remain hopeful for the safe recovery of the missing climbers, but they admit that the entire team has been out of communication since the avalanche.
1: In the AFL, Fremantle has secured a top two finish and a home qualifying final with a 37-point win over the Western Bulldogs in Perth. Here's Clint Wilden.
4: The Dockers have all but secured their second minor premiership, setting a new club record of 18 wins in a home and away season with victory over the Bulldogs. The visitors made the game an arm wrestle for the first half before the Dockers broke clear in the scrappy contest, kicking six unanswered goals either side of three-quarter time. Josh Tracy celebrated his 100th game by booting three goals for Frio. The Dockers remain unbeaten in Perth in 2026. Clint Wilden, ABC Sport, Perth.
1: And Australian Isaac Beecroft has claimed gold in the men's 10,000-metre race walk at the Commonwealth Games. And at the track cycling, Blake Agnoletto has triumphed in the men's elimination race. ABC News.
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7: Good morning to you. How are you today? Hello, my Saturday breakfast BFFs. I don't know about you, but it's been a week. Sometimes the news, it's just heavier. It hits closer to home, a little bit harder. So much violence, discriminations, things that get you right in the chest. But this is the thing about Saturday, right? And I want to take you behind the scenes of the show. Saturday morning, it's sacred. It's for decompressing those big feelings. It's about relaxing the shoulders. It is the well that we fill up from to set ourselves up for the rest of the week.
8: Saturday, Saturday is a Saturday, it's a Saturday, it's a Saturday, Saturday is a Saturday, Saturday.
7: So I try to really respect that, to make this Saturday ours, to use it as a balm for the week that's been, and put the pep in your step for the week ahead. If it's breaking, it's necessary. I'll deliver all the news you require. For instance, what's our Comm Games medal tally? Here's your top three. In third place, England are sitting at 15 gold, 31 silver and 24 bronze, with a total of just 69 in total. Canada, 16 gold, 14 silver and 18 bronze. And also sitting right now, not also, but at number one. Oh, sorry, mess that up. England is sitting at number two. Canada has got a total of 48, I believe. And Australia is sitting in number one, of course, on the goal, on the medal tally. 51 gold, 25 silver and 40 bronze. We've got 116 medals in the swag. How about that? We will be catching up a little bit later on in the program with our ABC Com Games reporter, Bill McDonald. He's going to be swinging by after 8 o'clock. He's been here since earlier than I don't believe he's left the building all week. So what kind of condition will he be in at this late stage of the games? Deep in the mix, we'll find out after 8 a.m. And I'll let you know what fun things are going on around your neighbourhood. I'll bring you some wonderful guests, music and stories to wherever you are listening. Firstly, though, are you tuned in right now? And do you know our numbers? To call, the number is 1300 222 612. It's a very important number to have. If you don't have it in your phone already, pop it in there now if it's safe to do so. 1300 222 612. So if you're the first person to call me this morning and just answer a mystery question, and I'm talking right now, you're going to get a prize. That's right, you're going to get a prize. It might be a Gardening Australia hat that producer Tomo is currently wearing right now. It could be something else. It could be a book. It might be a tote bag. It could be something else we find deep in the present cupboard that hasn't seen the light of day since about 1977. So, do you want to be the first person to call me today and answer a mystery question? What's the question? Well, it's the mystery. You'll find out when you call me. 1300 222 612. I just want to make sure you're alive and well out there. 1300 222 612. First person to call me and answer a mystery question gets a mystery prize. How about that? And what a show for you today. Your line for Poet's Breakfast is coming up shortly. Clue, can you rhyme with limits? Can you rhyme with limits? That's all I'm going to say right now. Your song this day is coming up in just a second. It's a cracker. It's going to invoke some memories. There'll be visual memories, perhaps a little arty, reminiscent of some late nights and dusty mornings, perhaps. But let's get you sunrise ready.

0: Sunrise Appreciation Society, that's you, that's me, that's all of the wonderful folk who are up before the sun is. First light today, first light, not sunrise, but first light is at 6:04 a.m. So you still have about 55 minutes to get out of your pyjama pants and put on your sunrise pants. First light, 6:04 a.m. So this is when we start to see the world turn from black to grey, but full colour doesn't come into the world until 6:29 a.m. So your sunrise time this morning for this 1st of August, pinch and a punch, is 6:29 a.m. Your sunset time today is 5:19 p.m. So sunrise, 6:29. So get your sunrise suit out, get ready to pop that on and head to wherever you head to catch that first curve of the sun of a brand new day before it lifts its head above the horizon. And remember, I love to see your sunrise pic. So once you get to your sunrise vantage point and it hits that sweet spot where the color is at its brightest, the rays are at their most beautiful, snap a shot and then text it in to me, 0467922612, and I'll put it up on my Instagram stories at melbampton_. I need your name, just your first name's fine, and exactly where is your patch of paradise. Your temps around the region right now in Indooroopilly, it's 12 degrees. Good morning to you. If you're in McGregor, it's a toasty, well, not so toasty, 9 degrees. In Birkdale, it's 12. 1 mile, you're sitting at just 5 degrees and you are the winner this morning at the low end of the thermostat. And Crestmead, hello to you, 6 degrees. In Strathpine, just 12. On the Goldie, you are a sultry 15 degrees. And on the Sunshine Coast, you're sitting at 14 degrees. Good morning to you. It is 11 after 5. Now, I did say first person to give me a buzz and answer a mystery question gets a prize from the prize cupboard, and Craig's jump on the line. Good morning, Craig.
1: Hi, good morning, Mel. How are you going?
0: I'm very well, Craig.
1: This morning.
0: Nice and fresh. You're in Acacia Ridge driving to work. What's work for you?
1: Well, this morning I'm on my way to the Seabus Stadium on the coast.
0: Okay.
1: Because I do work at the stadium, so.
0: Right. Yeah. Right. You're getting things ready for the day ahead? You're getting things ready for the day ahead at Seabus?
1: Yes, that's right. It's very cold and dark out here at the moment.
0: Okay. Well, it's nice and toasty in here now, but my drive to work was very foggy, dark and frosty indeed.
1: Oh, was it? Right.
0: Yeah, and I decided to do something different this morning, Craig, because, you know, I get up early in the morning, as do you. And so normally I can wake up the house by having a shower and doing all those things. But yesterday afternoon, Ellen Fanning told me a secret.
1: Yes.
0: And she said, you must try it, which was... Yes. The secret was, Mel, do you know there's showers in the ABC building? And I said, I did not. So she said, oh, you must try it. You must have a shower at work. I mean, have you even really, you know, embedded yourself in a workplace, Craig, until you've showered in your workplace?
1: Well, that's true. That's yes, there are some places like that. There's even some that have a bicycle rack so you can ride, push bike ride into work.
0: Oh, that is a nice touch.
1: Set your bike up. There's one in the city, actually. I'm pretty sure it's still open. And it's like a big car park lot, I guess, for bicycles.
0: What a great idea.
1: Yeah.
0: What a great idea. I love that. I love the idea of being able to ride my bike to work. Not that I would at 3 o'clock in the morning through all the hills that I have to ride through to get to here to work. But I just really think that thing about just getting in the nud at work and having a shower has properly, you know, I've been here since March. I feel now probably enmeshed in Brisbane ABC now that I've done that. That was my initiation this morning. So that was wonderful. But, Craig, the mystery question this morning is, you've told me a little bit about your work, but my question is, tell me just one thing.

0: one thing about you that makes you you?
1: A very unique, and I guess the one thing would be always able to put a smile on someone's face.
0: Okay, so you walk around the world with the intention of bringing a little bit of joy to other people.
1: Well, yeah, not intentionally. It just tends to happen.
0: Well, you're doing it to me now.
1: People either laugh at me or, in a good way, of course.
0: Yeah.
1: Or, I've got a bit like Mr. Bean, really. Mr. Bean brings cheerful happiness to everyone, and that's pretty much like I am.
0: Are you as clumsy and awkward as Mr. Bean, Craig?
1: Yeah, well, some people may say that, yes, especially people very close to me, yes.
0: Well, Craig, it's been wonderful to have a smile put on my face this morning by you. So you hold the line, and Tomo is going to give you some kind of mystery present from the present cupboard. How does that sound?
1: Oh, that sounds great. Thanks, Mel. And you have a great day too, and hopefully it warms up a bit.
0: Yeah, you too, Craig. It's been wonderful to chat. Thank you so much for your call this morning. Craig from Acacia Ridge there, but also on the line, Tara the Truckie. Hello.
2: Good morning. How are you this morning?
0: I'm all the better for you calling me. Where are you off to this morning?
2: I am just coming into Brisbane, been driving pretty much all night and sort of about half an hour away from hitting Denver.
0: Oh, where did you leave from? Where was the starting point?
2: I just had to come in from Rockhampton.
0: Oh, just a little roll down the hill there, Tara.
2: That's it, not far.
0: Is that the normal route that you take?
2: Well, it depends. It's mainly, yes.
0: Okay,
2: That's my main run these days.
0: What are you delivering today, Tara? What's in the back of the truck?
2: Two trailers full of magnesium.
0: Okay, as in, like, for the bath?
2: So it's all just general freight. So this will go to the port of Brisbane. So this is straight from the mines.
0: Okay, rightio. Okay, a truck full of magnesium.
2: Just take general freight north and bring magnesium back.
0: Do you love being a truckie, Tara?
2: It's good to get out and about. You see the place. I never get tired of looking at Australia. It's such a beautiful place.
0: Oh, it is, isn't it?
2: So listening
0: stunning.
2: To the radio, listening to a bit of music, beautiful. Like last night, just the weather was good, the traffic was good. It was just a really good, nice night for driving on the roads.
0: Oh, that's beautiful, Tara. Now, today on the program, we're going to be talking a lot about happiness. And Craig already brought a smile to my face. But the premise of the question is that, we live in this beautiful place, as you've just said, these beautiful skies, we get to see these incredible landscapes. We live in a pretty wealthy country comparatively, but there's a lot of unhappiness still around. Why do you think we aren't happy sometimes, Tara, when we live in a place like we do?
2: I don't know. Sometimes we focus too much on what we haven't got when we should just focus on what we have got.
0: Yeah, that's a really good point.
2: Appreciate what we've got and appreciate what's around us. And, it doesn't take much. And just go outside and just sit in nature and just love the country we're in. It doesn't matter what time of the year it is. It's spectacular. Go listen to a bit of live music.
0: Yeah.
2: Just go have a picnic at the park. Just have a coffee with friends.
0: I think
2: it doesn't matter, just do something.
0: I think having a daily dose of Tara the Truckie is probably on that list as well.
2: I live by a philosophy of no regrets. So if you want to do something or have a go at something, do it. Go for it. If it doesn't work out, it doesn't matter, but at least you've had a go.
0: Oh, good on you, Tara. Tara, can you just ring me every Saturday morning at about this time, please?
2: I'm also a musician, and we love playing music and seeing people dance and sing along and making people happy. It's just great.
0: Oh, Tara, it's been so much fun, such a joy to chat with you again this morning. And, Craig picked you at the post in terms of getting on the line first, but for that beautiful wisdom that you've shared this morning, hold the line and we'll send you as well a mystery prize from the prize cupboard. Can't help myself. Tomo's already shaking her head. I'm like 5 seconds into the program and I'm emptying the present cupboard from everyone else. Tara, hold the line for me. Thank you so much for your call this morning. Have a beautiful day.
2: Thank you. Have a great day.
0: I will. You are listening to 612 ABC Brisbane. How good's that, hey? It's 17 after 5. Your song this day theme is coming up next. To get us there, how about this, hey? A bit of Billy Joel. Just the way you are. Good morning to you.

0: There you go, a little bit of very early morning saxophone for you. Billy Joel on 612 ABC Brisbane and Just the Way You Are.
1: Every community has stories worth sharing. 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
0: 21 after 5 on this 1st of August 2026. Perfect time to kick off a segment where I love to hand the DJ reins over to you. It's called Song This Day. The way that it works is that there's a central theme. You nominate the song that you want to hear

in full based on that central theme. And the one that gets the most votes or is the most significant or for some other reason that Tomo, the producer, decides, we play one of those songs in full. So just keep your listening ears on. I'll give you the theme in just a moment. But today marks a very significant day for music and film lovers. Why? We'll get into that in just a sec. But let me start by asking you this. What is your earliest memory of music? What's your earliest memory of music? And I'm not talking about the songs on Play School. I'm sure that's the earliest for many of us. But where you first held perhaps a piece of vinyl in your hand, or the first time you remember hearing a song on the radio, was it listening perhaps to something on the way to school, on your little Walkman, putting a fresh vinyl on the record player or making your own cassette tape for your girlfriend? Or maybe it's hearing the music and seeing it on your telly for the first time in film clip form. My earliest memory of music would have to be my dad's vinyl collection in my house in Redbank Plains. I still remember the dining room, the turntable and the records lived at the end of the dining room table at one end. And I'd sit down there in this sort of little sort of corner where probably just little, you know, 4 or 5 year old me could fit. And my top three vinyls in his collection would be The Greatest Hits by Queen, The Beach Boys, and we had the audiobook of Cinderella on vinyl as well. But when it came to video clips, that's a whole different story with parties, a little bit of anarchy, late night conversations and very dusty mornings. For Song This Day, we are talking all about music videos, because today is a significant day in music video history. And we're going to get into that after the 5:30 news. But what I want to know from you as our central theme today for Song This Day is, what's your favorite music video of all time? What's the song that has your favorite music video of all time? Who was it by? Nominate now by calling 1300 222 612, or you can text it in 0467 922 612, the song with the best video clip. That's what I want to know from you. So while you unlock those memories, let me get you started. What about this one? This one blew my mind.

remember that one. You know, this was in the early days of special effects, and I just thought that video clip was extraordinary. Peter Gabriel's Sledgehammer, maybe that's a song with a video clip that you love that you want to hear in full. So if you don't want to nominate your own song because you just, you know, you're too sleepy still, that's okay. Brain's just waking up. You can also play another way. You can just tune in and you can vote for somebody else's nomination. So you might want to get a vote in for that one. Peter Gabriel's Sledgehammer on 0467 922 612. Or what about this one? This one was a bit of an awakening for me, this video clip.

Now, do you remember that one? It was a hard one to forget because in this film clip, there was Robert Palmer at the center of the screen, but his backing band were these stunning goddess-looking women, all in these black dresses. They were all very tall, sort of very, you know, very powerful-looking women. They had their hair pulled back, and all of them have this incredibly bright red lipstick on, but they're all holding guitars or playing drums. So he's got them as the backing band, and I was just like, oh, I want to be them when I grow up. So that film clip, I absolutely adored. Robert Palmer's Addicted to Love. What's your favourite video clip? That's the song I want you to nominate. What's your favourite video clip this morning on 1300 222 612, if you want to have a bit of a yarn about it, or you can text in to 0467 922 612. On the text line, Julian says, and thanks for pointing this out, Julian, your musical appreciation has definitely changed since the Triple J days. Yes, I would say not change necessarily, Julian, but just expanded. There's a few more things that I let get past the keeper than I would have when I was younger, for sure. But this is the thing about Song This Day. You get to nominate, you get to take over the DJ controls. So if there's something that you want to hear and you're thinking, you know what, Mel's

lost the plot when it comes to music this morning. I want to put this nomination forward based around the central theme. What's the song with the best video clip? Well, you take over 0467922612. Get your votes in. Back to one of those favourite vinyls from my childhood. Here's the Beach Boys.

0: And that is the Beach Boys, and wouldn't it be nice? It's almost 5:30, which means it's almost time for your latest news bulletin, so stick around. And while the news is on, get thinking. What's your favourite music video? It's your turn to nominate a song for Song This Day based around that theme, your favourite music video. 0467 922 612.
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0: President Donald Trump's latest declaration of what he called a monumental step forward to achieving peace will actually happen. Under the agreement, Hamas has agreed to completely disarm if Israel withdraws its forces from the territory and stops its attacks on Gaza. The president says the deal will be carried out in phases, with Israeli forces withdrawing as disarmament proceeds and an international stabilization force comes in, working with a new Palestinian police force. Mr. Trump also claims that Israel is very happy with the agreement, but there has been no official comment from the Netanyahu government.
1: US President Donald Trump has weighed in on a huge rush of migrants into the Spanish enclave of Ceuta in North Africa, calling it an invasion and warning a similar scenario could unfold in the US if Republicans lose this year's midterm elections. About 60,000 migrants entered the territory from Morocco in the past 24 hours, with at least 57 people dying during the attempted crossing. Mr. Trump says a similar influx could occur in the US if the Republican Party loses control of Congress and the Senate in November.
2: You know, I saw Spain and I watched the catastrophe that took place. It looks like an invasion of a country by hundreds of

0: pledging to try to decrease Indigenous suicide rates. He then took aim at the Albanese government, saying it's lost its way when it comes to Indigenous affairs since the failed voice referendum nearly 3 years ago.
1: Since October 2023, the Australian government's policy on Indigenous affairs has been adrift. It has lacked a clear direction and sense of purpose. A country must be ambitious about its own people. After all, if leaders don't see a big vision for our children, how can we build it for them?
0: A new report has found Australian children aged 10 to 15 are using social media at the same rate as before the implementation of the Albanese government's world-leading social media bans. Harry Buttenshaw reports.
2: Children under 16 have been banned from using platforms like Instagram, Snapchat and TikTok since last December. But a report from the eSafety Commissioner points to a flawed system. The country's online watchdog found more than 80% of kids were still using age-restricted platforms 3 months after the ban took effect. Around half of the children who retained their accounts said platforms hadn't even checked their age. The report echoes that, attributing the lackluster impact of the trailblazing reforms to what it says is the platform's failure to implement effective age assurance measures.
0: Soccer's world governing body is split after a senior advisor to FIFA boss Gianni Infantino resigned over a proposal to sell stakes in the World Cup and other competitions to private investors. Carlos Cordero has called it a bad deal for football. His resignation comes as the Asian Football Confederation joined the European and North American federations in criticising the plan. But the proposal has received some support from African nations, including Roger Byamukamas of Uganda's Football Federation.
3: The headquarters where we sit, that was FIFA Forward 1. We have Njeru Technical Center, which was also funded by FIFA. We have Kofa Stadium Kadiba, which was also funded by FIFA. On top of that, there are many grassroots programs that have been funded by FIFA, including schools for football. So for me, from my perspective, any avenue that brings in more resources is good.
0: And in the NRL, Canterbury Bankstown has moved into the top eight after a hard-fought 36-22 win over the Storm in Melbourne. An impressive second half set up the victory after the two sides were locked at 16

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0: At 21 to 6 on this Saturday morning, the 1st of August, pinch and a punch in a very gentle and consensual way. It's lovely to have your company today. We are in the middle of Song This Day. This is where I throw the DJ reins over to you. You either nominate a song based around a central theme. Today's theme is, what's the best music video clip? What's the music video clip that you love the most? Which one do you reckon is the best one out there? Or from way back in your memories, which one really struck a chord? 0467 922 612. You can get your nominations in, or if you're feeling a little bit more passive, you can just stay tuned in and listen to everybody else's nominations, and you can throw a vote behind one of those. So you might want to get behind Delaney from Browns Plains.

Oh, yeah, that's a goodie. Delaney from Browns Plains. She says, I nominate Ashes to Ashes by David Bowie. He was in that iconic pyro clown costume. The colours were great. Like, it's so, so, so good, is what Delaney says. Jason on the text line, he's put this one forwards. Does this stir up some memories? We got some-

feeling a little bit of dire straits. Like Jason from Waterford West is, a bit of money for nothing. Get behind it, 0467922612. Or what about this one from Shania Suzanne from Kangaroo Point? I think from memory, is this the one where she's on the ship and she's wearing that wild

Yeah, that one's a bit of a banger from Cher there. If I could turn back time. Yeah, just clarify for me. What exactly was the film clip? I think it's the one that's in my mind, and she's surrounded by sailors on the ship. Great track. Great film clip. Do you want to get behind that one? And while we're on the leotard theme, what about this one that Jenny from the Sunny Coast has put forward? Yeah, a bit of ONJ. Jenny from the Sunny Coast says, I loved Olivia Newton-John and her song Physical. It leaves a huge impression after many, many years. Would be good to see it again. Have a top morning, dear lady. Thank you so much, Jenny. What about this one from Michael in Stafford? If you love the little bit of that pop punk. Carry

0: video clip of all time. That's what we're talking about this morning. Blink 182 and All the Small Things. That one's been put forward by Michael. He says on the text line, "Hey Mel, back to my teenage years and watching Rage in length. The one I remember is All the Small Things by Blink 182. The guys seemed like they were having so much fun and were totally different for me. That's why I remember it. Plus the song is heaps of fun as well. Fun and catchy." So if you'd like to hear that one in full, you can just get a vote behind it. You don't even have to nominate your own song. Any of those that any of those wonderful texters put forward that you're like, you know what, that's the one I want to hear on this Saturday, the 1st of August, before even 6 o'clock, get behind it on the text line 0467922612. Best video clips of all time. That's our theme for Song This Day. Why? You're going to find out next.
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0: What was the first music video that you ever saw? What song was it and who was it by? I'm asking you this because today, the 1st of August, as you know, is part of Song This Day, 1981, MTV went on air for the first time ever and the first music video played was this. Since that day, MTV went on to revolutionise the music industry, not only in the United States, but in other parts of the world as well. I suppose our version was Rage. How many late nights did you spend, like myself, getting home from a club and then watching Rage until the sun came up? Well, Rage kicked off in 1987 here in Australia. Now, these music video programs, they got me thinking about the art, history and the impact behind music videos. Things like this one. Absolutely massive and very lengthy, that one, more like a short film, Michael Jackson's The Thriller. And what about this one? Vogue, but not every video clip has to come with a massive budget. Emily Avila is a Brisbane-based filmmaker, director and producer. She has worked with the likes of Pete Murray, Shepherd and many more. Emily, welcome.
4: Thank you for having me.
0: I love a music video, and for me they brought such another dimension to the music that I was loving. They brought another dimension to the artists, how their minds worked, and often gave a different context to the art as well. Where did your love of the music video begin?
4: I love music videos because I feel like they shortcut you through emotionally to what's happening in the story on the screen. Obviously, you know, they're typically showcasing the talent, the artists themselves, but they're also an amazing storytelling medium. And they're very memorable because they're paired with those memorable songs that we love as well.
0: I often think about them almost as two separate things, because the interesting thing about music, really any art, is that we do contextualize that piece of art to our own life, to our own understanding. And the video clip can often be

0: very different to how we had actually contextualized the song. Do you think that's a bit of a danger with the music video, that they unpack too much?
1: Yeah, absolutely. I think when you have especially a large fan base for an artist and they've come to expect a certain type of presentation or tone, then you do have a responsibility to the audience there. But they can also be their own art form as well, and they can showcase directors as well. As much as they're you know, creating a platform for the musician, it's actually a place where filmmakers cut their teeth too.
0: Is it often used just as a stepping stone, or is it an art form in its own right?
1: I think initially when you're a film student starting up, you do get together with your friends who might be musos or have a band and put together things on a small budget. It's cheaper to make a music video because you don't need the sound department, and the editing process can be a little bit more simple cutting to music because your sound is set. So people, you know, do see it as a stepping stone in that sense when you're developing your craft. But there is absolutely directors who fall in love with that process and working with musicians, and it becomes their whole focus, making music videos.
0: To be where you are in your life, to be a filmmaker, director and producer, I imagined a part of your study would have been the art form of the video clip and the history of it. What's your understanding of how video clips came to be and why they exploded and have remained such an important part of music making?
1: Well, I think that you can track the craft of music video along with changes in technologies. So when artists were, you know, starting to tour internationally and TVs were coming into people's houses, it was a way for anyone to really check out their favourite musicians, watch them on TV, but it also became its own form of entertainment. Like, as you referenced, sometimes defined mornings and late nights on the weekend for people, watching, having the party carry on with the music in your own living room. And then now we're in a completely different stage again, where we're able to watch on our phone. Things are being carved up. People are making their own interpretations of, you know, if you look at like TikTok and dance videos in response to different tracks. The art form continues to evolve.
0: I love that, breaking down the history through the technology, which is really a bit of a timeline for so many aspects of our lives. But you've really gotten me nostalgic about those house parties or those kick-ons that we'd have in Brizzy back in the day. And I can't imagine the amount of trouble we would have gotten into if there wasn't rage to settle us back in at home.
1: Yes, absolutely. Or I always think of the morning after as well, just hanging out with friends on the couch, watching music videos and picking, you know, waiting for your favourite one to come on because you couldn't really control it, and you'd run back into the room when it was on.
0: Let's get into the art behind music videos. Can you break it down for us, Emily? Storytelling, the choreography, the dance, costume, editing. Is all of the elements of making a short film or a long-form film, does it all exist in the video clip apart from what you said before in terms of the sound?
1: Yeah, I think so. I mean, every director will have a different approach, and sometimes the musician themselves will come with a very strong idea of where, you know, where the origin of that song was for them and that they want represented on the screen. But for my own process, I like to listen to the track. I like to listen to it over and over and just see what comes up, see what that core emotion is that you're wanting to get across in the music video. I'll start with that typically. And then it'll be case by case. If the artist is, I've worked with an Icelandic artist a lot, Jofrida, JFDR is her stage name, and she is such a magnetic performer, and she loves to dance and she loves fashion. So all of that is there very early in the development phase for the music videos, working with her. But different artists will have different ideas. Pete Murray, for example, he has a very strong sense of self, and that's quite consistent across all of his work. So you're really working to just add another angle on the story that the artist already has created through their work. And then an artist like Shepherd, that was a really fun music video that I produced for director Nick Waterman. But it was a great opportunity to showcase a Brisbane fashion designer, Rachel Burke, who's famous on Instagram through her tag is I Makestagram. And she does these amazing tinsel garments, dresses and jackets. So for coming home, we had Amy from Shepherd up on a giant plinth, and she was had this enormous tinsel dress that she was wearing, and it was absolutely spectacular. So I feel like with music videos, they do, you start to, because you're working with lots of different creatives, you start to bring in people from fashion. You start to, you're looking for really exciting locations, typically that you can access for free. So there's a whole bag of different creativity that goes into it.
0: We are speaking with Emily Avila, a Brisbane-based filmmaker, director and producer. Are there any limitations to being an artist or a filmmaker being based in Brisbane, or is it all here to get the job done?
1: I think it used to be the case that filmmakers, film students would be seeking to move elsewhere almost as soon as they finished university or even to study afters in Sydney or overseas. I think now it's shifting. I teach a lot at the film schools, at Griffith and at QT, and I've noticed a difference in attitude from a lot of the students. There is more of an interest in staying here. Screen Queensland, the local screen agency, does an amazing job at fostering that industry here, bringing international productions and their bigger budgets and bigger scale here for emerging filmmakers to gain that experience. So I don't think it necessarily is the case that it used to be where you have to leave to build a really fruitful career. I think you can stick around in Brisbane now, and I think all the better for it. Things like Bluey have given us, you know, a bit more of a sense of the identity, you know, that bright Queensland light is starting to filter through into, you know, many more productions. It's a good place to be.
0: Well, there you go. That is Brisbane filmmaker, producer and director Emily Avila there talking about the Brisbane music video and filmmaking scene. A big pat on the back for us here in Brisbane for all the work that's happening in that space and the capacity to do those film clips from start to finish. It's the central theme for Song This Day this morning, because today is the day that MTV rolled out its very first video back in 1981, and the texts have been like a tsunami on this one this morning. So just charging through a few more of your nominations. Kath from King of Roy's put forward Child's Play by Sherbet. Aha, Take On Me is what Drew from Sherwood has put forward. Midnight Oil, Beds Are Burning is from Darren. My favourite music video is Madonna's Like a Prayer, says Anonymous. And this one as well from Julian. He says, I think Let's Dance by David Bowie. It's a great music video with a blonde Bowie hanging out and playing in an outback Aussie pub with all the locals dancing along to his music. That's right. It's such a great story. And there's lots of footage of the making of that video clip out there that that shows Bowie hanging out in these you know, outback pubs, and just the responses from the locals. It's so good. But let's check right now to the tally room with Tomo. Hey, Tomo, you've been counting up the nominations. How are we looking? What am I going to roll out now for Song This Day this morning?
2: It's been so groovy, Mel, that I have been dancing non-stop, so I think Let's Dance by David Bowie.
0: All right, let's get into it. Thanks, Tomo. Here's your Song This Day. 6:12, ABC Brisbane. Gardening's up next.

0: and video killed the radio star. On the text line, Terry says, morning, Mel. I'm calling First Light now. This is at Southern Moreton Bay. That's from Terry from Bracken Ridge. That was going back about 20 minutes or so. It's a beautiful shot that you've sent me as well of the bay. Thank you so much, Terry, for sending that in to me. Bruce is commenting on the comments that I made at the start of the show that I feel very much for the first time truly enmeshed in ABC Brisbane workplace culture. I'm here, I've arrived, and I know that because this morning was the first time that I took a shower at work. So rather than waking everybody up at home, Ellen Fanning gave me the idea once she told me that there were showers in the building that I could shower here. So I thought, you know what? The best way to really feel like you're at home in your workplace is to be in the nud. And Bruce says, I once showered at my workplace. The wall of the shower faced outside the building overlooking passers-by. Fortunately, the wall was made of one-way glass. Unfortunately, the glass had been installed the wrong way round. Oh, how unfortunate, Bruce. Thank you for sharing that on the text line. At any time you want to get involved with the program, 0467 922 612. And you're going to need these numbers at hand because coming up after your 6 o'clock news, we are going gardening. We're going gardening. That's right. Who's going to be your gardening guru this morning? Well, it's the warm and wonderful Kate Wall. So any gardening questions that you've got, leafy, buggy, lawny, soily, get them to us now. Get in the front of the queue. That's the key. 1300 222 612. And poets, calling all the poets. A very quick announcement for Poets Breakfast this morning is... For Poets Breakfast, your line is beyond the limit. So if you feel like scribbling a quick poem today, your line is beyond the limits.
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4: Morning, ABC News with Sue Fitzpatrick. A man is due to appear in court today, charged over an alleged home invasion in Brisbane's west. May Argent reports.
5: Authorities were called to a Sky Street home in Kenmore, where it's alleged five people armed with baseball bats and a firearm broke in just before 4 o'clock yesterday morning. The occupants weren't there at the time. The suspects fled the scene and two men and a woman were arrested shortly after. Police are still searching for the other two. A 26-year-old man is due in Brisbane Magistrates Court today, charged with 18 property and drug offences. An 18-year-old man and 21-year-old woman were also charged over the break and enter and are expected to appear in court later this month.
4: Police are appealing for the public's help after an alleged hit and run in Brisbane. Investigators say a small white hatchback heading east along the intersection of Ipswich Road and Gow Street in Maruka struck a motorbike heading north just after 5 o'clock yesterday afternoon. The motorcyclist was taken to hospital with non-life-threatening injuries. Foreign Minister Penny Wong is set to deliver a keynote address for the second day of the 26th annual Garma Festival. Nate Woodall reports from Northeast Arnhem Land.
6: It's been 50 years since the Aboriginal Land Rights Northern Territory Act was legislated. Today, Chairman of the Yothu Yindi Foundation, Jawa Yunipingu, will take to the Garma stage to reflect on the milestone and outline his vision for the next 50 years. Foreign Affairs Minister Penny Wong will also take to the stage in the absence of Prime Minister Anthony Albanese, joined by Indigenous Australians Minister Malindiri McCarthy. Rounding out the day will be an address from the Prime Minister of the Democratic Republic of Timor-Leste, Janina Guzmão, and a special performance by singer-songwriter Emma Donovan.
4: Overseas now, Palestinians in Gaza have expressed scepticism about whether a declaration from Hamas it will lay down its weapons will ever be implemented. Middle East correspondent Matthew Doran reports.
7: The US president heralded the agreement from Hamas as a major step on the path to peace, and he says Israel likes the deal, even though it's yet to formally comment. Hamas insists it's conditional on Israel's conduct and that it will only hand over its weapons to the Palestinian Technocratic Committee set up to run Gaza if Israel stops launching strikes on the territory and withdraws from large swathes of the strip. Israel has repeatedly said it won't do that until Hamas disarms. It's left many Palestinians living in Gaza feeling like

0: Hamas announcement won't actually shift the dial, fueling despair at the situation facing their communities. Matthew Doran, ABC News, Jerusalem.
1: The Spanish government says many of the estimated 50,000 Moroccan migrants who flooded into the North African enclave of Ceuta on Thursday have now returned home. Tim Wharton reports.
2: Spain's Prime Minister Pedro Sanchez, who visited the city, has condemned the mass influx of migrants into the North African enclave of Ceuta from Morocco, calling it an attack on Spain.
3: What happened yesterday was an attack, a violation of Spain's territorial integrity.
2: About 50,000 migrants entered the Spanish territory from Morocco in the past 24 hours, which is equivalent to 70% of the city's population. During the attempted crossing, at least 57 migrants died. Spanish troops and police have now been sent to Ceuta, and Mr. Sanchez says the rest of the country is standing with the city against human traffickers.
1: To sport, in rugby league, the Dolphins remain in finals contention for the first time in their four-year history, defeating St George Illawarra 28-22 in Wollongong. Superstar halfback Isaiah Katoa returned from injury and was instrumental in the victory. However, Dolphins centre Jack Bostock has told ABC Sport his side didn't perform to their potential.
4: It was definitely a close game. We probably didn't show up to play our best footy, and they showed up and, yeah, pretty much all but pulled our pants down. So it was a pretty close game there in the end, and we probably would have liked it to go a bit better our way, but, yeah, it was definitely a good effort by the Dragons, but, yeah, probably not one of their best performances.
1: Meantime, the Bulldogs are into the top eight with a 36-22 victory over the Storm in Melbourne. Queensland's weather, a strong wind warning for the far north tropical coast, isolated to scattered showers in the east, tending widespread in the north, sunny elsewhere, morning frost inland in southern and central districts. Cairns and Rockhampton 25, Townsville and Mount Isa 27, Mackay and Bundaberg 23. In the southeast, a partly cloudy day today with a medium chance of showers from late morning. Brisbane and Ipswich 21, Logan 20, the Gold Coast 21, the Sunshine Coast 20, and Toowoomba going for a top of 17.
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6: And good morning to you. It's so good to have you along for the ride. I'll try not to drive too fast so you don't fall out the back door or the side door. It's wonderful to have you riding shotgun with me this morning on this Saturday, the 1st of August. It is 6:05, which means on a Saturday morning, it's time to get into some gardening. So if you've got any gardening questions that might involve maybe these fellas... We know they love to get up to a little bit of mischief, or maybe it's the... That's the brush turkey that might be causing a little bit of havoc in your yard. Or maybe it's a lawny question or an insecty question, a problem that's plaguing you in your garden. Well, now's the time to get on the phone. 1300 222 612. For the poets, though, who are tuned in, it's, yes, Poets Breakfast, as it is every Saturday morning. Your line is Beyond the Limits. Now, if you've never played Poets Breakfast before, the way that it works is I give you the line. Beyond the Limits is that line today, and you build a poem around it. That line is taken from a news story, but you don't need the context. The meaning of the poem then is just yours. All you need to do, sit down with your cuppa and you think, you know what I'd like to do? I'd like to open up that part of my brain where poetry lives, build a poem around that line, Beyond the Limits. And any time between now and 9 a.m, you can get that poem into me. You can text me, let me know, hey, Mel, I've got a poem at the ready, and then I will give you a buzz, and then you can recite your very own piece of poetry on the radio this morning. You don't have to be a poet. There's no judgment here. But your line is Beyond the Limits. Let's get gardening, shall we?
7: Doc, she's wilting.
8: Welcome to the garden bed.
9: Check the soil moisture.
8: Where we take your gardening questions.
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8: Even if you're in bed.
9: We've got a pruner. Hand me the secateurs.
7: What secateurs?
8: So if your plants are looking a little bit grey.
9: Let's pack her with some mulch.
8: We'll get them looking green in no time.
7: She's stable.
8: Call in now, 1300 222 612, or text 0467 922 612.
6: Yes, it's that time. How good's that intro? I'm just loving that. Kate Wall, what did you reckon of that?
10: Oh, I thought that was fantastic, Mel.
6: It gives you a bit of an insight, Kate, into what we do behind the scenes. When we're getting a little bit tired, we need a little bit of pep in our step. We go, how about we do this silly thing? And then we rope in Kenji Sato, one of our reporters. We rope in Ellen Fanning, who's like, I'm sure I'm up for that. And then we make those kinds of things. So the garden bed is where we are this morning. And Kate Wall is our special VIP gardening guest today. Good morning, Kate. How are you feeling this morning?
10: Fantastic, Mel.
6: It's wonderful to have you on the radio. Now, tell us a little bit about you. You call yourself a gardening coach.
10: I do.
6: Which I love, which suggests that not only do you have the information that people need in their garden, but you're also on the sidelines and you're cheering them on.
10: Absolutely. I think it's really important that it's not just about giving people some information. It's about encouraging people into the world of gardening and helping them learn. It's, you know, you can easily throw information around, but coaching someone to be the best gardener they can be is really rewarding.
6: And sometimes, you know, we can have some failures in the garden, but
10: everybody has failures.
6: That's right. They're all lessons, aren't they? They're all learnings on your own, not just what to do with that plant, but what to do with your patch. You learn every time about your own garden.
10: Pay attention to them.
6: Yeah, so we, you know, paying attention to those, you know, problems so we can, you know, learn and then we can move on. But every gardener's doing that though, right? They're really paying attention to their garden so they can...
10: I've come across plenty that aren't paying attention, just throwing things around and hoping it works. But yeah.
6: I've got to admit that I'm one of those, you know, kind of roulette gardeners. I'm like, throw a whole lot of seeds out and then, but that will give me the messages back that I need, you know, which is sometimes very helpful to do.
10: Yeah, absolutely. There's lots of ways of learning from your mistakes. But as we said, you've got to pay attention to them, not just keep repeating them.
6: Great advice to get us going. Our gardening guru this morning is Kate Wall. She's taking all of your phone calls this morning, 1300 222 612. Lynn Whitfield, who is the co-chair of Peaks to Points Festival, has given us a buzz. Lynn, good morning.
11: Morning, Mel. How are you?
6: I'm really fantastic. And I'm so curious to hear more about Peaks to Points. There's platypus watching, tree planting, bushwalking. It sounds like such a fantastic time. Tell us more about Peaks to Points, Lynn.
11: Well, the festival's been going since about 2008. So we take in the area from Ipswich, Brisbane, Logan, across to Redlands. And this year we've got more than 80 events happening across the 16 days of the festival.
6: Well, kudos to you.
11: We're halfway through now, so we're on the last stretch, so to speak.
6: So for this weekend at halfway through, what are some of the activities that you want to highlight this morning that people can get along to?
11: Well, we've got a plant sale at the Oxley Creek Catchment Association nursery, our native nursery, this morning from 9 o'clock till noon. And Kate will be there as well.
10: Yes, I will.
11: She'll be giving a couple of talks to the people who come and buy native plants.
6: Oh, well,
11: about what they can do in their garden.
6: We're circling that event right now. That's excellent. And what else can people get up to, Lynn?
11: If they go down to Greenwood Lakes, they can do some painting out in nature and also some nature journaling. They can get along to Forest Lake. We've got a day at the lake there between 10 and 2. Lots of kids' activities and entertainment. You can also go and look for water bugs at the Archerfield Wetlands again.
6: So important to make sure those water bugs are there. It shows a healthy water ecosystem, doesn't it?
11: Absolutely, yeah. And then later on this evening, you can go spotlighting at Springfield and look out and hopefully see some possums and tawny frogmouths and possibly even some gliders.
6: What an extraordinary way for all of us to get out there and discover all of these little pockets of Brisbane and Greater Brisbane.
11: And the festival actually brings people from all over. So we had a tour of the Greenbank military area the other day in Greenbank, and there was a lady came from Marburg and a couple of ladies from Brighton. So people are coming from all over. And, well, basically it's a good excuse to go and explore a different area.
6: Well, congratulations, yeah. Lynn, on the success of Peaks to Points. And what's the best way for people to find out all the details about what's going on?
11: The website, www.peakstopoints.com.au/festival-program.
6: Excellent.
11: But can I just...

0: before we go, can I just say that we've got a lot of things happening on Sunday as well.
1: Oh, that was all just today.
0: Oh, yes.
1: Oh, goodness me, Lynn. All right. What's your one thing you want to highlight for tomorrow?
0: On Sunday, we've got a Rewilding Maruka event at Clubhouse Maruka, and that's going to be about all the locals talking about what Maruka means to them and how we can actually improve it. So we've got people talking about the bird watching, about the bush care, about waste management. So, come along to Clubhouse Maruka in the morning.
1: I'm blown away, Lynn Whitfield. Sounds absolutely extraordinary. Thank you so much for your call this morning.
0: You're welcome. Okay, thanks, Mel.
1: See
0: you later, Kate.
1: Bye, Lynn. That is Lynn Whitfield, the chair of Peaks to Points Festival. It's about halfway through, but as you just heard there from Lynn, so many amazing events there, Kate. What an extraordinary event. Some
2: it
1: 80
2: really
1: activities.
2: Yeah. Yeah, and they continue throughout the week as well.
1: So beautiful. I can't wait to get out there and just explore some of those pockets of Brisbane. Kate, we are going to talk about habitat gardening, but because we've got a few callers, let's jump straight into them, shall
2: Absolutely
1: we? Happy
2: fine.
1: To do
2: yeah.
1: that?
2: Yeah, of course.
1: All right, let's hear from Meryl in Rochdale. Now, Meryl, I did play the sound effect of these little fellas, which might have given you a little bit of a shudder. What's going on in your garden?
3: Oh, morning, Mel, and morning, Kate. It was about, it'd be over 12 months ago now that I heard this tip on Gardening Australia. Not sure whether it was Millie that put it out there, but it was a solution to a white cockatoo's bothering you in your garden. And you make a fake dead white cockatoo out of a wine bottle and a perfectly white plastic bag without any writing on it and a bit of white electrician's tape and put the bottle into the bag, into the centre of the bottom of the bag and pull it down over the bottle, wind a bit of electrician's tape around the neck of the bottle to make like the head of a bird, then pull the corners out and make like wings and white electrician's tape around the middle and flare out the bottom like a tail.
1: I'm loving the crafting that's going on here.
2: Exactly. Look, I've actually come across the same thing for crows.
3: Yes, it works for crows as well because I've done that. An old friend told me that many years ago. But the first time it happened that the white cockatoos flew over, I got my bottle out and I laid it on a clear patch of green lawn and the result was absolutely amazing.
1: Well, you just saw them suddenly do a U-turn.
3: They did. They flew up into a big gum tree in the front paddock and they stood up, they sat up there and screeched like crazy, flew back over me and the bottle and I got out of the way quick smart. And breached, they brought in other white cockatoos and in the end there was about 15 of them in the gum tree passing over this dead one and it was like they were having a funeral and it went on for 2 hours.
1: Meryl, imagine what they think of you.
2: Exactly.
3: Oh, I don't know, Mel, but they didn't come back for months and I strategically placed these white cockatoos at my Queensland nut trees. I'm on a big acreage and in my garden where they were nipping things off the choco vine and eating the fruit and I haven't had a white cockatoo problem since.
1: Wow. Kate, have you heard of this kind of success with this before?
2: Yeah, like I said, I've seen people do it with crows and it's been very, very successful there as well. Yes.
1: I love it. Meryl, thank you so much for bringing that solution to us because there's always a cockatoo question. Really appreciate it. And I'm just loving thinking about the thoughts going on in those cockatoos' heads when they see you walk out the door.
2: Yeah.
1: Thanks for your call this morning, Meryl.
3: Thank you. Bye.
1: So there you go. You can ring not just with any kind of gardening issue, but a gardening solution as
2: with
1: well.
2: With a bit of craft thrown in.
1: So much. I mean, I imagine that you could get quite caught up in the creation of your dead cockatoo
2: perfect. I mean, you know, I have seen people actually buy models of dead crows, but surely making one would be more fun.
1: DIY it.
2: Yeah. I've also known people to buy CDs of the sound of crows being murdered and playing that to try and scare the crows away. That was nowhere near as effective as having the fake dead bird.
1: Oh, my goodness, because to get that sound effect, it means a crow had to be being murdered and recorded.
2: It's a bit hard to think how they got that sound effect.
1: All right, let's get the electrical tape, the plastic bag and the bottle out instead. Do some crafting for the cockatoos or the crows. We've got Kate Wall in the garden bed this morning with us, 1300 222 612. Dom from Margate, good morning.
4: Good morning to you both.
1: Dom, what's going on with your ponytail palm?

0: It flowered for the first time this year, earlier in the year. And when the flower started dying back, I cut it off. It's at the top of the palm, but now that area seems to have died. And so it's slowly using the leaves that were, dropping the leaves that were already on it, the fronds. And now I'm not worried that when it gets to that point, that what's going to happen? Is the whole palm going to die, or is there something I can do about it?
1: Probably not. When you cut the stem, you've got, it was a single trunk?
0: Yes.
1: Yeah, so when you cut it, did you cut it so that there you cut the top out of the trunk but you left some of the leaves behind?
0: Yes, the leaves were behind. There's been leaves on it.
1: Yeah, look, that's, I wouldn't be too concerned at this point. It would have been better not to cut it in the cold weather. So it's, while we're having the cold winter, things like this go dormant. So they're not going into a growth phase now. So you will see them go a little bit backwards. You would have been much better off to cut it in summer. But
0: well, it was actually flowered back way back in February or March, something like that. And I cut it. So it wouldn't have been cold at the time I cut it back.
1: Sure. But look, the re-sprouting can take a bit of time with something like this. So, okay. You know, don't be too distressed. Leave it alone. Try not to overwater at this point. We don't want to fertilise. We don't want to water. We want it to just sit. You may find in a couple of months' time as the weather warms up, you see some new shoots coming up lower on the trunk. Once those shoots get a bit more established, then cut out the dead part of the trunk.
0: Okay. Oh, yeah.
2: So there's a fair bit of hope left there. I mean, we've absolutely, Kate and Dom, we've brutalised our ponytail palms.
1: That's exactly right, yes.
2: My husband's a landscaper, and if someone wants a ponytail palm out, he'll literally cut, it can be gigantic. If it's too big to travel and lift, he'll just cut the whole thing off at the base, and he brings home like a disc with the roots on it, and they'll just bring all these little pups out the side, and we end up with these extraordinary shaped ponytail palms. They seem almost impossible to kill.
1: They are pretty hard to kill, but the big thing to watch out for at this point is cold, wet weather.
2: Okay.
1: They don't want to be sitting in boggy soil when it's cold.
2: Oh, that's great advice. Yeah, and especially if they've been cut and they've got that
1: susceptibility
2: the cut. Great, excellent. Good luck with it, Dom, and keep us posted on that. I hope that comes back for you. Helen from Hervey Bay, g'day.
3: Good morning.
2: What's going on in your garden? Pleasure.
3: Well, just before I ask my two questions, I think that's a marvellous cockatoo craft idea, and I'm going to try it. I'm
1: glad to hear
3: by that.
2: Helen, can you, when you do that, and there's no time pressure, but once you've done that, one of the Saturday mornings, once it's finished, can you text us in a photo of it? I'd love to see it.
1: Yeah.
3: Okay, sure.
2: That'd be great.
3: I can do that.
2: Excellent. Thanks, Helen.
3: So I have a ruby grapefruit. We've purchased a property recently. The ruby grapefruit has been flourishing. We've had a lovely crop. They've just finished now. And when do I fertilise it?
1: Well, not now. Let's wait until the weather starts to warm up. It's, you know, plants tend not to take up fertiliser when it's too cold and they're not in a growth phase. So wait until spring when the weather warms up and make sure, of course, that you're gentle with the fertiliser and that you give the plant plenty of water at the same time.
3: Okay, I can, yeah, I can do that. So September, October?
1: That's generally when the weather warms up. But, yeah, we just want the plant to be in active growth rather than sitting waiting out the winter.
3: So even as late as November?
1: That should be fine. If you haven't had a chance to get to it before then, that is absolutely fine. But, of course, if you are a little concerned, you can always give it compost. You can put compost around any time of the year.
2: Ah, that's good to know. So if you're just feeling like, you know, if Helen's feeling like she does want to tend to the ruby red grapefruit, she doesn't want to leave it until...
1: Yes, she can give it a dose of compost. Always make sure you mulch over the top of your compost. Don't leave the compost on the surface. But that way, and water that in well, compost works really gently as a feed.
3: So something over the top like sugarcane mulch?
1: Perfect.
3: Okay. So my next question may be a little bit harder. We've got clay subsoil and I just want to put a flower garden in, just some perennials, some annuals, and I'm not really sure if I can plant it straight into this clay subsoil What do I have to do to prepare?
1: Look, I would think that your answer is in the terminology there, subsoil. It is not meant to be on the surface and it is not the bit that you want to plant into. So if you don't have much topsoil, you've really got to put a bit of effort in now into building some topsoil. So I would be looking at some of the no-dig garden methods where you can pile up your compost and organic matter on the surface. So you're building up. As that composts down into the soil, it's opening that clay for you. I would also be getting onto some rock minerals as well, particularly ones that are high in silica, because that silica helps open the clay for you. So don't rush this garden. Put some effort into your soil preparation first.
3: So is that going to take me like 6 months or a year before I can start planting some flowers?
1: It may take you 3 to 6 months. You can certainly add some soil into your mix of compost and mulch on the as you build up, which will speed it up a little. But look, rushing this process is not going to be beneficial to you. You may find your flowers grow a little bit at first but die pretty quickly once they hit that clay soil and their roots can't get through it. So it's while it seems like it's hard to wait, if you've got that heavy clay soil, it is absolutely worth putting the effort in to improving that soil before you start the garden.
3: So do I need to put some ag pipe in to get some air into the soil?
1: No. You want the organic matter in the soil so that the soil can hold air that way.
2: So it's really important Helen has time for the things that are going on the top to form a bit of a relationship with that clay underneath.
1: Yes.
2: Okay.
1: Right. And to actually compost into the clay, yeah.
2: And should Helen just leave that topsoil as it is? Just leave it leave it settled,
1: So we're building up on top with the different layers on top of what's there so that it composts back down. So when you build all your different layers on top of the soil, you will watch over a couple of months as that level drops down and you know that all of that good organic matter is composting down into the soil.
2: So we've got heavily pugged soil. Sounds like it's very similar to yours, Helen. And sometimes I do just a little bit of a turn. I feel like if I just sort of, scrape a little bit, just leave it. Don't do that.
1: No, the digging is really not helping.
2: Okay. Well, I'll save myself the effort then.
1: Save you back.
2: Helen from Harvey Bay, thank you so much for your call this morning. Before we go to news, let's take a call from Jeff at Moogara Dam. Good morning, Jeff.
4: Yeah, good morning, Mel and Kate.
1: Good morning.
4: My question is I have a Sunbob nectarine, low-chill nectarine tree.
1: Yep.
4: And this year, I think because of the warmer weather, it's fruited a month earlier than last year. It had a big crop last year. But my question is, it's got fruit up to 10 cent piece size, but it's showing no sign of leaf coming out. And I understand leaf come out a bit later, but I'm worried that there's going to be no leaves come out.
1: Don't be too worried. It's still not the end of winter yet. And you're out there, you do get the odd frost. So you're still not outside of the risk of frost. So don't hurry the tree along.
4: No. I did, it was quite dry and as I said, it's got a lot of fruit on it, so I watered it and my peach tree was doing the same. It's actually showing leaf now, but nectarine isn't.
1: Yeah, so, be a little bit patient at this stage. Don't try and rush things when there's the risk of frost is not yet past.
4: Yeah, should I take a few fruit off it and... If it's like it's a hell of a crop on it, so
1: It wouldn't hurt to take some off and just take the pressure off the tree. But it does depend too on the size and how established the tree is.
4: Yeah.
1: Yep.
4: Well, thanks for that.
1: You're very welcome.
2: Thanks so much for your call this morning, Jeff, and good luck with your sunbulb nectarine. It sounds like there's a bit of a theme this morning, Kate, which is patience, which is what gardening requires.
1: It really does, although gardeners don't want to be patient.
2: No, because we want the results,
1: exactly.
2: Especially going back to Helen's question about her flower bed. I mean, when you've got that urge to have some beautiful colour in your garden but your soil's not ready, that can be really frustrating. What's a solution for that? I mean, do we just look at perhaps just getting some, potted plants so we can have some splash of colour around the garden.
1: Definitely. A few pot plants can actually give you something in the short term. But I've rushed the garden because I wanted the garden there without doing the

0: soil prep. And you pay the price down the line.
1: Oh, I'm the worst, Kate Wall. I am the most impatient gardener. I'm like, if I've got a moment, it's going in now. If I've got the time and I've got that inspiration, I do it. But of course, I've paid for that many, many times down the track, particularly now the revelation around that no-dig garden. You know, everything's up in our garden because of that clay, but I have turned it all in the past hoping that would be okay.
0: Must take time to build soil. And yeah, turning clay is not going to help. I'm sorry, all it's going to do is give you backache.
1: It feels like I'm just putting, you know, the compost and the mulch on top of concrete in some areas of the garden. It's been so heavily pugged by cattle in the past.
0: It will help, but getting a good rock mineral that's high in silica is also really beneficial. We'll speed up that process of opening up that very compacted clay.
1: Kate Wall is our gardening guru this morning in the garden bed. So if you've got any issue that's going on in your garden, you want to have a little bit of a natter about it, well, this is your window of time here at 612 ABC Brisbane to get your gardening questions in to 1300 222 612. You can text in your gardening questions as well, but we love to hear your voice. But if you are a texter, you're a bit of a shy guy, that's okay as well. 0467 922 612. Just before we head to news in the next 30 seconds or so, let's kick off this habitat conversation and the concept behind habitat gardening. Give a bit of a tease here of what we're talking about, Kate Wall, and we'll come back to it after the news.
0: It's about thinking about who else shares our garden space with us. That we like the idea of growing a garden for our own pleasure, but who else is living in our gardens with us?
1: Like our birds and our bees. And is it also a question of who do we want to be sharing our gardens with?
0: There is absolutely a question of who do we want, but within wanting, we've also got to accept the ones we don't want.
1: You're in the garden bed. Get your calls in now.
2: Everything Brisbane.
3: It was such an iconic wedding and party venue.
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0: Good morning, ABC News with Sue Fitzpatrick. A man's expected to front court today to face 18 charges over an alleged home invasion in Brisbane. Police allege five people armed with baseball bats and a firearm broke into a Sky Street home in Kenmore just before 4 o'clock yesterday morning. No one was at home at the time. A 26-year-old man has been charged with offences including enter dwelling and commit and six counts of possessing dangerous drugs. An 18-year-old man and a 21-year-old woman were also charged and are expected to appear in court later this month. The country's internet regulator has found more than 8 in 10 Australian teenagers are still using social media platforms, despite the federal government's landmark social media bans for under-16s coming into effect last year. Harry Buttonshaw reports.
1: A report from the eSafety Commissioner points to flawed legislation which has failed to keep Australians under 16 off platforms like Facebook, Instagram and Snapchat. It found the ban, which came into effect last December, had little to no impact on how kids aged 10 to 12 were using social media in the months after the ban. Worryingly, parental awareness of their children's habits online also decreased. The report says the legislation isn't having the desired impact because social media platforms are failing to implement effective age verification measures.
0: Overseas, Hamas is insisting it will only hand over its weapons in Gaza if Israel agrees to stop attacks on the Strip and withdraws its forces from large swathes of the territory. Here's Middle East correspondent Matthew Doran.
2: Donald Trump was keen to spruik Hamas's announcement it would completely disarm, saying Israel likes the deal. But the declaration from the militant group is conditional on Israel's conduct, and the Netanyahu government is yet to formally respond to the announcement. It's previously said it would only stop attacks when Hamas stopped posing a threat, and it would only withdraw troops after the group laid down its weapons. It's fueling scepticism among Palestinians in Gaza who've welcomed the announcement from Hamas, but are wary it will change anything. Matthew Doran, ABC News, Jerusalem.
0: More people have attempted to cross Morocco's border into Spanish territory as the crisis in the European enclave deepens. Here's Europe correspondent Elias Kluwer.
3: It's estimated up to 60,000 people have crossed from Morocco into the Spanish territory of Ceuta in just a couple of days. Several died trying to swim to the European territory, but others appeared to walk across the border with little trouble and almost

0: no resistance from Moroccan authorities. Spain's prime minister has vowed to deport anyone who entered illegally, describing it as an attack. He's under pressure from other EU leaders, including Italy's Giorgia Meloni, who says she'll go to extraordinary measures to protect the country's borders. Elias Kluwer, ABC News.
1: Back home, the Queensland Building and Construction Commission have issued fresh warnings, urging homeowners to be wary of unlicensed tradies. The latest commission data shows just over 1,000 individuals were investigated for unlicensed contracting, 226 for improper use of a licence and 48 for unlicensed plumbing work. CEO Angelo Lambrinos says homeowners are often undertaking major repair work or renovations rather than selling in the current market. He says care must be taken when hiring tradies online through platforms like Airtasker or Facebook Marketplace.
2: Where contractors are not licensed to do the job, or if there's no contract in place, or if homeowners are overcommitting financially with their deposits, then they find themselves exposed and with limited protections.
1: To sport now, and Queensland sprinter Lachlan Kennedy has finished sixth in the 200-metre sprint final at the Commonwealth Games in Glasgow. Australian flag bearer Nina Kennedy has claimed silver in the women's pole vault. Kennedy, the gold medalist from 2022, missed her three attempts at 4.7 metres, with New Zealand's Eliza McCartney claiming gold. Australian teenager Isaac Beecroft has claimed men's race walk glory, while compatriot Sarah Billings took bronze in the women's 800 meters. Queensland's weather, a strong wind warning for the far north tropical coast, isolated to scattered showers in the east, tending widespread in the north. Sunny elsewhere, morning frost inland in southern and central districts. Cairns and Rockhampton 25, Townsville and Mount Isa 27, Mackay and Bundaberg 23. In the southeast, a partly cloudy day, Brisbane and Ipswich 21, Logan 20, the Gold Coast 21, the Sunshine Coast 20, and Toowoomba 17.
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4: Good morning to you. It is 25 to 7, which means we are in the garden bed right now at 612 ABC Brisbane, taking all of your calls with all of your gardening questions. 1300 222 612. So if you've got a gardening question for our guest gardening guru this morning, Kate Wall, then get them into us now. You've only got until the 7 o'clock news and it gets a bit jammed at that end of things. So 1300 222 612, or you can drop your question into the text line 0467 922 612. Kate, hello again.
5: Hello, Mel.
4: Thanks for not running off during the news. I appreciate that. So we started the conversation about habitat gardening, and you pitched that around this idea of thinking about who are we sharing our gardens with. So where do we take it from there?
5: I think what's really important is that we understand the concept that our gardens provide habitat for a lot of different creatures. Some of them are ones that we really want to see in the garden, some less so. So we've already heard about the cockatoos that people may not want in their gardens necessarily. But there are a lot of birds people do want. We must remember, though, that as part of that process, we've got to accept some of the things we may on the surface think we don't want. And that includes a lot of the insects, even things like flies, that we think of as nothing more than a pest, play a really important role. And we look at some of the birds that we're losing in our gardens. The willy wagtail, for example, used to be very common and is becoming less so. But this is a bird that eats insects. So as we are getting rid of all the insects, we're getting rid of the food source for the birds that we actually want around.
4: So the role that the birds play in our garden of creating a healthy ecosystem, I mean, they're great friends to have popping by, but what's the role that they play?

0: in terms of the abundance of our gardens?
1: Well, birds play a critical role in spreading seed. They're pollinators of many of our native plants, and also pest control. So any of the insect-eating birds are there playing a role in pest control. You've got the little seed-eating birds, which help control things like grass weeds. So they play a very diverse role in our garden.
0: When it comes to having this headspace, this consciousness to habitat gardening, are we only talking about planting then native trees and shrubs?
1: Not at all. Not at all. As I think you were the one who made the comment, any plant can be habitat. It's all sorts of plants have huge value as habitat. It may not be as a food source. It may be as a place to hide. It may be for a lizard to hide underneath a leaf. We still need plants to be there. And, of course, a lot of our garden plants, as we well know, there's plenty of insects attracted to them, and those insects are all part of the habitat.
0: If you don't have enough creatures that you want in your garden, or feeling like you have too many creatures that you don't want in your garden, and you've got a habitat question for Kate Wall, please give us a buzz, 1300 222 612. On the line right now, we've got Kelly McJanet, who's the founding CEO of Food Ladder. Good morning, Kelly.
2: Good morning. Wonderful to be on the show today. Well, thank you for having me.
0: Well, thanks so much for giving us a buzz. Tell us about Food Ladder.
2: Yeah, wonderful. Well, we're a not-for-profit organisation, and we exist to address food security. And we do that by putting beautiful solar-powered hydroponic greenhouses directly into schools all around Australia. And we prioritise schools where there are children that might have a bit of trouble accessing fresh food, or vulnerable students, children with diverse learning needs, or a myriad of different challenges that we address. Working with over 17,000 Aussie kids, if you can believe it. But our greenhouses are really, really high production, so they produce food all year round. They're climate controlled, and we're really concerned with addressing climate change and providing, I suppose, a source of fresh food every single day to kids all around Australia.
0: I know, Kelly, you've got this outcome of that food production. The hydroponic gardening is a completely different way of gardening. Why was it important to do it that way?
2: We didn't want to make life harder for teachers. We know that teachers are so busy, right, teaching the next generation. The last thing we wanted to do was have them down their hands and knees weeding garden beds. So we designed our system to make it as simple as possible and as high production as possible. So what we've done is really borrow some of the great techniques using commercial ag and apply them to small purpose-built systems for schools, and it works really, really well, Mel.
0: Well, Food Ladder, you just announced the first four schools in the landmark Southeast Queensland partnership with Greater Charitable Foundation for this greenhouse program, and one of those schools is Brisbane's own Park Ridge School. How did they get involved in the project?
2: Yeah, the wonderful Park Ridge. We're very proud of them. In fact, they just won just yesterday at our Food Ladder Futures Summit the Excellence Award across all schools in Australia for best integration of the Food Ladder across the entire school curriculum. And I just want to shout out to Randall, the principal there, and his fabulous team for the work that they're doing with those wonderful students. Look, we're really proud of the partnership with the Greater Charitable Foundation. 4 out of 9 schools that are funded have already received their food ladders, and we'll be rolling out another 5 this year alone. So in total, that cluster of 9 schools will be feeding, will be providing a total of 175,000 meals a year from our food ladder system. So, you know, it's a food security outcome, yes. It's a sustainability outcome. I think something that we don't talk about enough that I love is that actually these students are learning how to cultivate, care for, grow, nurture a plant through to harvest, and then turn it into something beautiful that they share with their community. So it's a hands-on learning program that has all of this holistic value, and we're really excited to demonstrate the uplift in the region over the years that come. And it's a wonderful legacy that we've created with the Greater Charitable Foundation. We're very proud of it.
0: Kelly McJanet, so wonderful to hear of the program, particularly it going into Park Ridge School and the wonderful work that they're doing there. Thank you so much for your call this morning.
2: Thank you so much for having me. Have a great day.
0: You too. Kelly McJanet, the founding CEO of Food Ladder. When you hear stories like that, Kate Wall, what do you think about that and the importance of gardening, whether it's hydroponics, whether it's in the soil, the

0: importance of having programs like that within schools?
1: I think the greatest value there is that the children actually experience fresh food, that it has not been stored in cold storage, it's not been sitting on a supermarket shelf. They understand that direct connection between food and growing something.
0: It's a wonderful thing, isn't it? Because it really so many kids grow up and they don't have that connection when they're pulling that food off the supermarket shelves.
1: Exactly.
0: And sometimes that makes people complacent.
1: Look, I've had clients recently who assumed that pineapples grew underground, for example.
0: That what, sorry?
1: That pineapples grew underground. And it makes you realise that people just don't have enough experience of growing food.
0: Yeah.
1: And when you think it through, that you plant the top of the pineapple, so maybe it makes logical sense if you don't understand.
0: Kate Wall is our gardening guru this morning on The Garden Bed, 1300 222 612. We've got quite a few calls to get into, Kate, but I just want to, Meryl has sent us in a photo of her fake cockatoo.
1: That is gold.
0: The photo of the fake cockatoo is on the screen right now. It's very plastic baggy, but I love, there's a bit of detail in the tail. It looks like there's been
1: yep,
0: a bit of chopping to make that feathered look of the tail. The wings out the side. And I can't believe the cockatoos are falling for that, though. You know,
1: well,
0: they're
1: look,
0: pretty clever creatures.
1: They don't have as good an eyesight as we thought.
0: Meryl from Rochdale, thank you so much. Like, she obviously just, as she mentioned, take it in and out.
1: Yep.
0: Put it where you need to keep those cockatoos away.
1: Perfect.
0: And they don't like it. They become afraid. Nora from Albany Creek, good morning.
2: Good morning, ladies. I have a quick question about cosmos seeds, the little daisies.
1: Yep.
2: I bought a bag last year, but it went past the time to plant them. So I want to be early this year. I would like to know when I can sort of spread them around.
1: And, sure. Yeah, that's fine. Yeah. You can generally spread them around so long as there's no risk of frost where you are. Are they the pink or the orange?
2: They're all colours.
1: Okay.
2: Or I can see. Yeah.
1: Sure. Because what you don't want to do is put them in too early when it's still too cold and they won't grow.
2: Yes.
1: So
2: yes,
1: it's absolutely fine to wait until September to plant those.
2: Oh, good. Yes, and some of them I can drop on the ground and just watch them, water them.
1: Yep.
2: Because I'm going to put some in a box.
1: Yep.
2: With seed raising mix, but I thought of dropping some in the garden beds itself.
1: Yeah, absolutely.
2: All right. Good. And one quick question. When do I fertilize the gardenias?
1: Again, wait till the weather warms up. So not while it's cold. Wait until about October, September. November.
2: All right. Okay. Thank you very much.
0: It sounds like you need a little bit of patience as well to get there to that planting. And then, of course, the waiting for the flowers.
1: It does.
0: Thanks for your call this morning, Nora. Now, before I get into your call, David from Toowoomba, just this on the text line, because it feeds back into our habitat conversation, Kate Wall. Cheryl says, good morning. I'm from the back end of Eden's Hill. My garden seems to be a huge playing ground for bandicoots. They've really increased in population in the past few years and insist on digging holes in our lawn and anywhere that they think are worth looking for the food they like. Is there any way of deterring them?
1: Not really, unfortunately. But what you can do is create a corner and make yourself almost a compost heap. The bandicoots are looking for grubs underneath the lawn. So if you've got a pile of old mulch in the corner, that's where you're going to find the grubs are attracted to. The bandicoots will be attracted there too. So you're setting up a bit of a decoy system for them.
0: Ah, okay, a bit of a smorgasbord right there for
1: exactly.
0: them. So rather than looking at, oh, they're a pest, let's get rid of them, and they absolutely do make a mess in the garden, the bandicoots.
1: Of course they do. Yeah, they do.
0: But looking at them as a part of the ecosystem, your little friends that you're going to help to take care of and deter them, distract them from digging up the things you don't want to.
1: Most definitely. And do be very aware and careful then in using any chemicals on your lawn.
0: Yeah. Oh, that's great advice too, coming back to the habitat gardening,
1: exactly,
0: how that
1: right,
0: impacts.
1: Yeah.
0: We are speaking with Kate Wall this morning. She's our gardening guru today. David from Toowoomba. G'day, mate.
3: Good. The trouble with mine, I've got irises and hippiastrums, and neither of them flower. The hippiastrums or the irises. Talking to somebody the other night,

0: they said if they're covered with wood chip or anything like that, well, does that stop them from...
1: Look, it depends how deeply they're buried. First and foremost, I say it's just slightly too early this year. Did they flower for you last year?
0: No.
1: Okay. Are they getting enough sun? They will flower better with more sun.
0: Well, they're in a position where they would get probably... a fair bit of the sun, you know, like, I mean, they don't get any sun yet. They're on the eastern side of the block.
1: Yep.
0: It's a fair-sized block.
1: Yeah, they will need, a good 6 hours of sun a day to do well.
0: Oh, they'd get that easy.
1: Great. And then, yes, if you have just the tip of the bulb or the rhizome for the iris a little bit exposed, that will certainly help.
0: Righto.
1: So don't fully bury the bulb of the hippiastrum or the rhizome of the iris. It should be right at the surface.
2: So can David then dig them up and bring them back up to the surface?
1: Yeah.
0: Okay. Oh, righto. Okay.
1: Yep.
0: Yeah, righto.
2: There's a little Saturday job for you, David.
0: Yep. What can I do about these little things that grow on the fruit trees? It's sort of come up as a bulb.
2: Is it the gall wasp?
1: That sounds like the gall wasp.
0: Yeah.
1: Yes. Okay. Well, if you've got problems with gall wasp, I would go back to the health of your tree in the first place, because insect attack is always a sign that you've got a plant under stress. So go back to looking at, is your tree getting enough sun? Give it some compost, look at your soil conditions, and can you improve the soil around it? Because you may find that your tree is under stress and that's why it's being attacked. And then cut those galls off as much as you can. A few are not a problem, but once you start getting a build-up, they'll weaken the tree.
2: So the plant is not in distress because of the gall wasps. It started in distress, and that created the perfect...
1: That is exactly right. Yes.
2: Right.
1: Yes, so we can always right back into a healthy plant.
2: Excellent. David from Toowoomba, good luck with your gall wasps and as well as your irises flowering. On the line, we've got Rob from Logan Home. Good morning, Rob.
3: Good morning. How are you?
2: Great, thank you. You're out and about, but what's your gardening question this morning?
3: Ginger, when do you plant it and when do you know when it's ready to harvest?
1: Okay, generally that you would plant it as the weather warms up. Don't plant it while there's any risk of frost or the soil is too cold. Being a tropical plant, it does not want to sit in cold soil. So we're going to wait until, September to plant it. In terms of harvesting, you can bandicoot it throughout the year if you've got it in a nice warm spot. Or you wait till the leaf starts dying down and that's the time to lift the plant and do the harvest, which would be, late autumn.
3: Okay. Thank you.
1: Welcome.
2: Excellent. You too. Have a nice day. Yeah, thanks for your call, Rob from Logan Home. I love those things that grow underground. I was just saying when we were in the news there, Kate, those root vegetables are some of my absolute favourites. Harvests are just so exciting.
1: Well, they can be. They could also be extremely disappointing.
2: That is very true. Kate Wall is our gardening guru this morning. If you've got a question in the garden bed, 1300 222 612. Let's take a moment right now to just check in with Dylan McKinn from your produce markets and find out what's the best to get off the shelf this week.
4: Thanks, Mel. 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
1: Kate Wall, when we're looking at being the growers ourselves,
2: yes.
1: When it comes to beetroots, when do we plant and how do we ensure the biggest, plumpest beetroots that we can grow?
2: Okay, so you want to be planting your beetroot in autumn, ready for harvest now.
1: Okay.
2: So, you know, we're looking backwards here, so no point planting them now necessarily. Wait until autumn next year. And look, root vegetables can be quite tricky. They do like a very friable soil. Get your soil conditions wrong, and I'm sure there's plenty of gardeners out there who have been very disappointed to pull out what looked very leafy above ground and find not much root below ground. Oftentimes, it's because we've given them too much nitrogen.
1: Okay. Did you say friable soil?
2: Yes.
1: What does that mean?
2: So that means that it is not too heavy.
1: Okay.
2: So it's got to be, this is one of those cases where perhaps you would dig it a little bit, but a heavy clay soil is not good for growing a root vegetable because they just don't have the access to punch down into that clay as easily as they need to.
1: Yeah, okay. You want to create a little bit of aeration in there so they can spread out.
2: To be that little bit softer. That's
1: okay.
2: Right. Yep.
1: Kate Wall is taking your gardening questions this morning. Kate, on the text line, Cheryl says, thank you, Kate and Mel. I'll give the bandicoots their own space in my garden.
2: I love that.
1: It's great for Cheryl and the bandicoots as well. Gay says, hi, Mel and Kate. I'm enjoying listening this morning. Love your voice, Kate.
2: Oh, well, thanks.
1: You do have a lovely voice. Warm and wonderful voice. It's lovely to have you along this morning, Kate Wall. Liz from Mitchelton says, in keeping with the patience theme, can I trim my hydrangeas now? They look terrible, but below are fat buds.
2: Yes, do trim down to those fat buds. You don't want those stalky bits on the end. And it won't be long now and those buds will be bursting. Your hydrangea will be back into leaf. So, yes, trim right down to those fat buds.
1: Oh, so Liz can get into that right now.
2: Absolutely.
1: No patience required.
2: No patience required.
1: My type of gardening, Kate. Also on the text line, we've got from Margot at Cedar Creek. She says, good morning, Mel and Kate. I have two tuckaroo trees about 25 years old planted along my driveway. Large branches are dying off. Nothing has been applied to these trees. Can you give me any idea what could be causing this dieback? Now, there's a photo here that Margot sent through and it looks like there's grey spots on the leaves on there, Kate, that's starting to show a little bit of that dieback. Some of it looks almost like scale, but then there's these grey patches as well. What could be happening with Margot's tuckaroo trees?
2: That does look like, no, that's not scale. That does look like a bit of insect attack though. What you're up against here is your trees are stressed. Your trees are very stressed. What my first thought is being next to a driveway often is that the roots are underneath the concrete of the driveway. So they're not getting as much water as we think that they are. And the soil can be very compacted around them. So we really want to look at the soil conditions around this poor tree. Is it getting enough water? Are its roots underneath concrete where there is no water at all? And are you finding that then the water runs away? Because we design gardens now or landscapes to get rid of water so that everything slopes onto the concrete to get rid of water instead of letting that penetrate into the soil, particularly around trees.
1: So even 25 years on, we can start to see these kinds of consequences.
2: Of course we can.
1: Okay.
2: Of course we can. And these can take shape over time. So I would be looking at getting some compost in around that zone of underneath the drip zone as far as you can manage to get compost around that tree. Make sure it's mulched. Give it some rock minerals. So we want to mineralise things because it strengthens our plants.
1: Sometimes I guess we can almost presume that our older, more established trees are just fine now. They're doing their own thing and we never have to pay some attention again.
2: But when we step back into understanding habitat gardening, we look at trees as a place where the birds come and sit in the trees, the kangaroos sit under the trees. They're feeding by, you know, pooing around the tree. But in our gardens, we forget that these trees still need to be cared for.
1: Yeah, that's exactly right. I think I can think of some big trees in my garden that I might need to turn my attention to. We've been talking to Kate Wall this morning. We've also been talking about beetroots. And I did catch up with a chef earlier in the week, Michelin star chef Bruno Lubay, and asked him what ingredients are best at this time.

0: the best flavour in your beetroot. Now, Bruno's actually here for the Botanical Bazaar. Can you tell us more about that, Kate?
1: This is a one-day sustainability and gardening festival down at Nerang. It's happening today. And it is a really great gardening event just in terms of general gardening, but there will be a huge focus on growing your own food there as well.
0: So good. And I love that idea from garden to plate.
1: Yes.
0: And Bruno, he loves to forage. He talks a lot about foraging. And in this environment in southeast Queensland, I mean, things just don't stop growing. We can forage everywhere.
1: We can forage year round.
0: If we know what to do. And of course, you yourself, Kate Wall, you're going to be doing those talks at Peaks to Points. Today, you're going to be 10 and 11 a.m. at Archerfield Wetlands talking about local natives. Tell us a little bit more about that.
1: So this is all about encouraging people to grow not just any old native plant in the garden, but ones that really suit our local conditions here. And we may be surprised to find that there is an absolute wealth of gorgeous native plants that are native to southeast Queensland and do beautifully in our gardens.
0: Kate Wall, it's been such a treat to have you along. Will you come back next week?
1: I think you can twist my arm, Mel.
0: Cannot wait. Kate Wall, thank you so much for your time this morning and to you for your gardening questions. It's news time.
2: Everything Brisbane, it's where you live.
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0: In this bulletin, a man to face court over an alleged violent home invasion. Hamas to lay down its weapons in Gaza, but only if Israel stops attacks. And warnings an even stronger El Nino weather event is on its way. Good morning, ABC News with Sue Fitzpatrick. A man is due to appear in court today, charged over an alleged home invasion in Brisbane's west. May Argent reports.
1: Authorities were called to a Sky Street home in Kenmore, where it's alleged five people armed with baseball bats and a firearm broke in just before 4 o'clock yesterday morning. The occupants weren't there at the time. The suspects fled the scene and two men and a woman were arrested shortly after. Police are still searching for the other two. A 26-year-old man is due in Brisbane Magistrates Court today, charged with 18 property and drug offences. An 18-year-old man and 21-year-old woman were also charged over the break and enter and are expected to appear in court later this month.
0: Police are appealing for the public's help after an alleged hit and run in Brisbane. Investigators say a small white hatchback heading east along the intersection of Ipswich Road and Gow Street in Moorooka struck a motorbike heading north just after 5 o'clock yesterday afternoon. The motorcyclist was taken to hospital with non-life-threatening injuries. The driver of the vehicle left the scene. Anyone with relevant dash cam or CCTV vision is being urged to come forward. Coral caves in southern parts of the Great Barrier Reef are showing promising signs of recovery from the worst bleaching event on record. Johanna Marie has more.
2: The major coral bleaching event occurred in 2024 and was the first time in recorded history the southernmost coral cay, Lady Elliot Island, had been impacted. Marine biologist Erin Watson says the island's reef has almost fully recovered.
3: 40% of our corals that were surveyed, they bleached, but 90% of those corals recovered.
2: She says Cyclone Alfred cooled the ocean temperature by 2 degrees last year and provided some relief. Bleaching occurs during marine heat waves when coral becomes stressed and expels its zooxanthellae, the algae that provides it with nutrients and colour.
0: A new report has found Australian children aged 10 to 15 are using social media at the same rate as before the implementation of the Albanese government's world-leading social media bans, as Harry Buttonshaw reports.
4: Children under 16 have been banned from using platforms like Instagram, Snapchat and TikTok since last December. But a report from the eSafety Commissioner points to a flawed system. The country's online watchdog found more than 80% of kids were still using age-restricted platforms 3 months after the ban took effect. Around half of the children who retained their accounts said platforms hadn't even checked their age. The report echoes that, attributing the lackluster impact of the trailblazing reforms to what it says is the platform's failure to implement effective age assurance measures.
0: Foreign Minister Penny

0: Wong is set to deliver a keynote address for the second day of the 26th annual Garma Festival. Nate Woodall reports from Northeast Arnhem Land.
1: It's been 50 years since the Aboriginal Land Rights Northern Territory Act was legislated. Today, Chairman of the Yothu Yindi Foundation, Jawa Yunupingu, will take to the Garma stage to reflect on the milestone and outline his vision for the next 50 years. Foreign Affairs Minister Penny Wong will also take to the stage in the absence of Prime Minister Anthony Albanese, joined by Indigenous Australians Minister Malandiri McCarthy. Rounding out the day will be an address from the Prime Minister of the Democratic Republic of Timor-Leste, Janana Gusmao, and a special performance by singer-songwriter Emma Donovan.
0: Overseas now, Palestinians in Gaza have expressed scepticism about whether a declaration from Hamas it will lay down its weapons will ever be implemented. Middle East correspondent Matthew Doran reports.
2: The US president heralded the agreement from Hamas as a major step on the path to peace, and he says Israel likes the deal, even though it's yet to formally comment. Hamas insists it's conditional on Israel's conduct and that it will only hand over its weapons to the Palestinian Technocratic Committee set up to run Gaza if Israel stops launching strikes on the territory and withdraws from large swathes of the Strip. Israel has repeatedly said it won't do that until Hamas disarms. It's left many Palestinians living in Gaza feeling like the Hamas announcement won't actually shift the dial, fueling despair at the situation facing their communities. Matthew Doran, ABC News, Jerusalem.
0: Spain's Prime Minister is under pressure to get the country's border in a North African territory under control after a mass influx of undocumented migrants. Europe correspondent Elias Kluwer reports.
3: It's estimated up to 60,000 people have crossed the border from Morocco into the Spanish territory of Ceuta in North Africa. Several died trying to make the perilous crossing, which usually involves swimming massive distances around the border from Morocco. The Spanish Prime Minister, Pedro Sanchez, has described the influx of migrants as an attack and has beefed up the border security in the area, while other European leaders say they are extremely alarmed, with Italy's Prime Minister Giorgia Meloni saying she'll go to extraordinary lengths to protect the country's borders.
0: The World Meteorological Organization has warned this year's El Niño weather pattern is expected to intensify over the next 3 months, as Tim Wharton reports.
4: This year has already seen higher than average temperatures registered, and the warnings about the future are even more dire. With El Niño just getting started, globally June has been the second hottest month ever, while in Europe it has been the hottest. Wildfires are raging in France and Spain and also in Canada, while drought is destroying crops across Europe. And the World Meteorological Organization is predicting things are likely to get worse. The UN says the world can no longer afford to wait, and governments must take action now to protect populations from extreme heat and stop investing in fossil fuels.
0: To sport now, and at the Commonwealth Games this morning, Queenslander Lachie Kennedy has finished sixth in the men's 200-metre final. Running out of lane one, Kennedy finished with a time of 20.41 seconds. A short time ago, Tori Lewis also finished sixth in the women's 200 metres. Meantime, two Australians medalled in the women's long jump as the green and gold continue a successful night of athletics. Lucy Sharp claimed silver and Alia Kowalczyk won bronze in the event, after flag bearer Nina Kennedy had taken silver in the women's pole vault. Earlier, teenager Isaac Beecroft claimed gold in the men's race walk. Beecroft triumphed over just a second after a tense struggle with Kenyan athlete Stephen Kaigu. The Australian says the pair was engaged in a verbal battle as well as a foot race.
5: Knew he'd be there waiting for me to kick because he was kind of taunting me the entire race, telling me to go around, come on, lead it, mate. And I was just saying, in your dreams, champ, this is not happening today. So I knew he'd come back around me, and then as soon as he did, I thought I'd really drop the hammer and see if I could break him, and I did.
0: And now with the rest of the day's sport, here's Mark Adenall.
6: In the NRL, Canterbury Bankstown has moved into the top eight with a hard-fought 36-22 win over the Storm in Melbourne. An impressive second half set up the victory after the two sides were locked at 16-all at the break. Bulldogs captain Stephen Crichton led the way, scoring two tries. Canterbury forward Max King has told ABC Sport he believes the side is improving every week.
7: When you come to Melbourne, you know, it's always a tough feed, and yeah, I felt like they're a better team out there for large periods out there tonight, so I'm just glad to come away with a win.
6: In the other match, the Dolphins beat the Dragons 28-22 in Wollongong. To the AFL, and Fremantle has recorded a 37-point win over the Western Bulldogs in Perth. While in women's AFL, Australia takes on Ireland this afternoon at North Sydney Oval. And in women's cricket, Australian Ashley Gardner has taken four wickets.

0: helping the Trent Rockets to a 31-run win over the Manchester Supergiants at Old Trafford in the 100 competition.
1: To finance news, stocks on Wall Street have closed higher, boosted by strong results from Amazon. The Dow Jones Industrial Average gained 0.5%, the broad S&P 500 rose, and the tech-heavy NASDAQ was also higher. The global benchmark crude is at $87.98 US a barrel. Gold is weaker, and the Australian dollar is higher at 70.39 US cents. Now recapping the top stories in this bulletin, a man is due to appear in court today, charged over an alleged home invasion in Brisbane's west. Palestinians in Gaza have expressed scepticism about whether a declaration from Hamas it will lay down its weapons will ever be implemented. The World Meteorological Organization has warned this year's El Nino weather pattern is expected to intensify over the next 3 months. And at the Commonwealth Games, Queenslander Lachie Kennedy and Tori Lewis both finished sixth in the men's and women's 200 metres sprint. Queensland's weather, a strong wind warning for the far north tropical coast, isolated to scattered showers in the east, tending widespread in the north. Sunny elsewhere, morning frost inland in southern and central districts. Cairns and Rockhampton 25, Townsville and Mount Isa 27. In the southeast, a partly cloudy day today. Brisbane and Ipswich 21, Logan 20, the Gold Coast 21, the Sunshine Coast 20 and Toowoomba 17.
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4: Good morning to you, whether you're listening in Brizzy, whether you're listening in Greater Brizzy or anywhere around the globe on ABC Listen. So good to have your company. How good was gardening, hey? Kate Wall, what an absolute champion. She's going to be back in the garden bed next week as well. So if you've got a gardening problem that presents at any time this week, jot it down and then also beside it, jot down the number 1300 222 612 to give Kate Wall a call next week with your question for the garden bed here at 612. ABC Brisbane. It's 11 after 7. How's your Brisbane specific trivia? How's your Brisbane knowledge? Well, if you're like, you know what, it's not too bad. Or if you simply feel like playing a radio quiz this morning, BrizWiz is coming up this hour. Plus, I've got a particular question for you, which we're going to get to in just a moment after we speak to this fella, my old mate, Phelim Hennafy from The Bomb. Good morning.
5: Good morning indeed, Mel.
4: Now, I just found out, Phelim, that if I look outside my window and I'm looking at the wheel and then I'm looking at the river, you're just a stone's throw across the way.
5: I am, yes, I am. I'd be far pushed, though, to get a stone that far to you. I could try, but certainly
4: slingshot.
5: Just a short stroll across, yes.
4: A short stroll, so that means that we could, you know, just invite you over one Saturday breakfast to come and do the weather in the studio with me.
5: Yeah, I think I'll do that.
4: All right.
5: Extend the arm of friendship.
4: Okay.
5: I think it's about time.
4: I would like to see what Phelim Hennafy actually looks like. I love when I've got someone's voice in my mind and no idea what they look like. So mystery will be revealed maybe even next week.
5: I think I'm trying to think when next Saturday I'm on. It's probably a couple of weeks' time.
4: All
5: so
4: right, all right. We'll wait a couple of weeks.
5: Maybe.
4: Okay. Well, book
5: suspense.
4: A day then.
5: We'll build the suspense.
4: Phelim, I'm looking out my window this morning. It's pretty grey out there for a Saturday morning. I'm not sure how I feel about that. What's happening?
5: You must be looking to the north, yes. I'm actually looking to the south. There's a bit of blue skies around, but there is some showers around as well. Today, there's been plenty of them about the offshore islands and up around the sunny coast. But for Brisbane, you know, a little bit more cloud around, really just partly cloudy. Could get some light sprinkles as well with that shower activity around. But the showers will be most frequent today up around the sunny coast rather than Brisbane itself. But it does mean with those showers around, the overnight mins have been a little bit milder as well, so not significantly cold. But daytime access today, 21. And tomorrow, similar setup as well. A little bit of cloud around with some showers. But the showers really hit or miss affair and only a light sprinkle at best. And then we'll see a bit more sunshine as we head into the early days of next week once again.
4: Jeez, it's a bit bits and pieces, isn't it, Phelim?
5: It is, yes, but even the showers today, very little in them for Brisbane itself as well. Really, it's just helping to lift the overnight mins.

0: and keep it that bit milder for the time of year, given we are in August and it is still the back end of winter. But certainly with these little bit of showers and cloud around, it keeps those overnight mins that bit warmer.
1: Well, the El Nino threat was, that conversation started, you know, a couple of months ago now, but we've still got rain, at least some drizzle around. Will we start to see that El Nino take effect in coming months in Australia?
0: Yeah, indeed, yes. And that's going to certainly be a big driver of the climate as we head into, particularly into spring, the spring months. And it's particularly that as we head into September and October, that's when we'll really potentially feel those drier conditions. But the temperatures ratchet up as well, given that we move into spring. But certainly with a strong El Nino unfolding, that would favour particularly that particular period as we head into spring being much drier as well. Though it's a strong El Nino, it does not guarantee that we'll see, you know, strong El Nino type conditions. More likely that we'll feel its effects in some way, but not guaranteed that it'll be as strong despite the strength of the system.
1: Okay, but maybe just don't wish the rain away yet, because the dry could be on the way. And we know that that's hard in southeast Queensland, particularly for those people on water tanks. What about those people, Phelim, who might want to take a toddle down to the coast or up the coast today? How's it looking as you get a little bit closer to the water?
0: Yeah, there's a bit of a breeze around today as well. I think if you're thinking of the coast to head to, it's probably Gold Coast a little bit better in terms of avoiding those showers as well. But sunny coast certainly will be probably the showery of the coasts as well. And tomorrow we'll see a bit of an increase in the southeasterly swells as well. So just a watch point around both Gold and Sunshine Coast as the swells tick up as well, you know, 2 to 2.5 metres, up to 10, even 12 second period. Now that's not quite hazardous, but it's certainly punchy as well. Mm. So just one to take note of this weekend, particularly from tomorrow.
1: Good news for the surfers?
0: Well, for the experienced surfers anyway, but certainly for those of us who just like to dip our toes in the water, maybe a bit more of an undertow and a bit more a stronger current around from tomorrow around the southeast. So just beware.
1: Oceans just for the brave tomorrow. Phelim, thank you so much for your time, and I look forward to meeting you face to face in coming weeks.
0: My pleasure.
1: Phelim Hennafy there from The Bomb at 612 ABC Brisbane. It's 16 after 7. We've got a fella on the line very shortly with his poem. He's going to be serving up for Poets Breakfast. If you miss the line today is Beyond the Limits. But it's not too late for you to get involved. If you're thinking, what is this Poets Breakfast? Well, every Saturday morning, we open up that part of the brain where poetry lives. And I invite you to create a poem around a line that I've taken from a news story of the week. Now, the line is Beyond the Limits, and you're going to be hearing an example of someone who's done just that very shortly.
2: The ABCs of Greater Brisbane.
1: Yes, this week we've been asking for your nominations of suburbs, starting with the letter G. And after tallying the nominations, the top two suburbs are Greenslopes and Gaythorne. Now it's over to you to decide who wins. To lodge your vote, text either Greenslopes or Gaythorne to 0467 922 612. Greenslopes or Gaythorne. And if you're from either of those suburbs, you know, they're not suburbs that I personally have spent much time in at all. So you could text me and tell me what's the best thing about your suburb if you are familiar with Greenslopes or Gaythorne, our two G suburbs that are going neck and neck right now in the ABCs of Greater Brisbane. Voting is open until tomorrow evening, 0467 922 612.
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1: 17 after 7 on your Saturday morning, the 1st of August. Poets Breakfast is a little game that we love to play here on Saturday Breakfast. Every Saturday, it's just a little bit of fun. It's not about being a poet per se. You don't have to have that on your resume to get involved. It's just a little way to create some inspiration, to create a little bit of extra beauty and creativity in your morning. A man who always gets involved, Max from Toowong. Good morning.
5: Good morning, Mel. Lovely to talk with you yet again.
1: Yes, it's, you too, Max. And how are you feeling on this Saturday morning?
5: Oh, very excited. I've had a busy, hectic week. I got my jams in for the Queensland in the Jar. I've almost

0: finished my poem for the bush poetry, I think, learning it, that is. I wrote it some time ago. But
1: yes.
0: It's hard to put these things to memory, you know, Mel.
1: It is.
0: Yeah, it's a challenge.
1: It is, absolutely. Well, so it sounds like you are going to be, Max, very ECCA busy. And we're going to be at the ECCA. 612 ABC Brisbane is going down there. The whole kit and caboodle, except us breakfast people, because we're there before gates open. So I'll be in studio, but everybody else that you love throughout the day is going to be broadcasting from the ECCA. It's going to be so much fun. For your Queensland in a Jar entry, Max, what's your secret or what's your special ingredient?
0: I can't give away my special ingredient. But I have written a lovely little poem about blood oranges. So
1: okay, all right, okay.
0: There may be something in there that looks a bit more like something else, but who knows?
1: Okay, all right, Max from Toowong. I love the intrigue you're creating. So a line this morning is beyond the limits. You know how this goes. I'll set your music off, and you step up to the mic when you're ready.
0: Beyond the limits, a sonnet. Saturday is our relaxing day. I'm lured away while you lie sleeping in our bed, giving me a little time to play with words and music filling up my head. That Saturday siren that seduces me from my rest and tempts me awake with a promised rising sun, persuades me with wily witchery and soft temptations to join with other wordsmiths on the run while you lie sleeping in our bed. Your perfect skin, your rested face, your you is all I want. Calm, patient, waiting there in grace. My muse, there's little more that I could want, it's true. And yet, those few untethered and unfettered minutes allow me that brief diversion where I may reach beyond the limits. Thank you.
1: Oh, Max, stunning as always. So good, Max. I mean, I just love the way that you twist the words around and you take, you know, these different meanings from such a simple line and turn into something that's very impactful. And I've got to tell you, Max, that last week after your poem, I got home from work and my son, who's 20, is up from Melbourne, and my 14-year-old, who was celebrating his birthday that day. I got home and they were listening to Mum on the radio, as they do. They're good boys. And they heard your poem from last week, which was deeply impactful, and they both commented on how impressed they were. So there you go, a 20-year-old and a 14-year-old. It was so good.
0: Target market. Thank you.
1: Max from Toowong, can I ask you something before I let you go?
0: Yes, indeed.
1: When we open up the shed door later on in the program, we're going to be speaking to a documentary maker. He's created this documentary called Commonwealth, two words. Yes. And he's looking at this question of why, when we live in a place like we do here in Australia, it's so beautiful, it's so abundant. Why aren't we happy? Fundamentally, as a species, why is there so much unhappiness? So I'm curious, Max from Toowong, are you happy?
0: I am a happy man. I think to be truly happy, you have to know sadness, and I have been there. And I am a happy man because I could not want for more, Mel. I have a lovely world I live in. I have a lovely family. I have a lovely wife. I have everything I could possibly want. And I think that one of your listeners spoke earlier and said, you know, we're always after something we don't have. Well, I think that's true. And I'm happy because I think I could want everything I've got.
1: So do you have to put some effort into that, though, Max, if you find your mind going down that unhappy path, that you have to arrest it in some ways?
0: Absolutely. I work hard at things like friendship. I think friendship's a very important thing. And my friends make me happy and they give me joy and companionship. You have to work at the things that you look at, that you make you happy, because you have to look after them. You can hear my dogs meeting other dogs in the bush.
1: They're happy.
0: And they're happy because they've got everything they want. They've got my lovely wife is feeding them and telling them to be quiet.
1: Max from Toowong, I love this idea of turning our minds consciously to the things that make us happy, and particularly when our mind's trying to turn our gaze to the things that don't. Thank you so much, Max, for your time this morning.
0: A pleasure, Mel. Have a lovely weekend.
1: You too. It is 22 after 7 here at 612 ABC Brisbane. So I want to know from you, are you happy? Are you truly happy? And I mean under the surface, deep down beneath the current of life's turmoil, underneath it all, are you happy? Now, that's a question that I took to the streets yesterday. So here's our little segment called Streets of Your Town and some of what you had to say.

0: Alex.
1: Whereabouts are you from, Alex?
0: We're from the Sunshine Coast.
1: I'm wondering, Alex, if you are happy.
0: I am actually very happy, says him, the little one. Yeah.
1: When you're not happy, why aren't you?
0: Oh, maybe because my children would be upset, or my husband, maybe. Probably less so me. I don't know, it probably depends on how well my family's doing, and I don't know, we tend to enjoy everything together. So I think fundamentally I always tend to look at half full, or and that is probably what would bother me, is when there's really negative people or people that just can't seem to help themselves or get out of a funk. That would bother me, and I would probably go, okay.
2: Liz Newmarket.
1: Are you a happy person?
2: Oh, I think so.
1: What makes you unhappy?
2: When I've got too much to do, and then I blame myself because I fill my life with too many things. Yeah.
1: Too many good things, or more things like chores and jobs?
2: Well, a bit of both.
1: So if you were to change anything in your life to move even more closely towards happiness, it would be having more time and space?
2: Oh, well, yeah, more time, but you can't change, you know, more than 24 hours in a day, and you do have to sleep. Yeah, and do chores. Yeah, so no, I'm fine. I mean, I'm happy.
3: Dale, graceful, very happy. I am.
1: What makes you so happy?
3: Well, look where we live. And I keep peace, busy, you know. So, you know, we live in the best place in the world, don't we?
1: What makes you unhappy?
3: People suffering of cost of living. I think that's pretty tough. And, yeah, I think it's just going to get worse for people. So I'm very fortunate, but I do feel sorry for those people.
4: Michelle, I'm from Buxton, but my son's from Sunshine Coast, and this is his stall.
1: I'm just wondering if you are a happy person.
4: Yes.
1: All the time?
4: Pretty much.
1: Is she happy all the time?
5: Yeah.
1: What makes you so consistently happy?
4: It's better to be happy than grumpy and love life and, yeah. I think sometimes we are hard on ourselves and, yeah, just the economics and the things that go along around us and, yeah.
6: I'm David Astley.
1: Are you fundamentally happy?
6: Yes, actually.
1: Every person that I've spoken to, you're about the 10th now, says yes, they're happy. Yeah. But there's a lot of unhappiness in the world. Why do you think that is, even in a country like this?
6: You're just bombarded all the time with a lot of messages and lots of news about bad things happening all around the world, that it does seem like there's an overarching unhappiness everywhere.
1: And how do you combat that to be happy most of the time?
6: I have to kind of go into my happy place. My job is about creating other worlds, and so I kind of live in other worlds occasionally. You know, I plug in, I see what's going on in the world, and then I kind of take myself out of it for a little bit. I think happiness is definitely a choice. You have to choose happiness. It won't just happen on its own.
7: My name's Dougs. I live in Newmarket. I think what makes me happy is people and connections with people. I think most people are deep down want or are fundamentally happy, and I think there are a lot of things in our society that try and get in the way of that happiness, and that's sort of our job, is to reconnect with that.
1: What gets in the way of your happiness?
7: I think at the moment, I think intolerance. There's a lot of division in our world currently, and I think if people were able to set aside our own egos and just talk for a while and look for that connection and look for the things that actually bring us together, we're all one people, and I think that's what we should be aiming for at the end of the day.

0: streets of your town. Some of the things that some of you had to say about happiness. I'd love to hear from you. 1300 222 612. Are you happy? What makes you happy? What makes you unhappy? Let me know. One thing that makes lots of people happy is the Ekka.
1: Since 1876, the Ekka has brought Queensland together. This year, it celebrates the milestone, 150 years. Here are some of your stories in that time.
2: Peter Allen is my name, and I live in Vellore, which is just outside Kingaroy. My first job at the exhibition was selling chocolates and lollies.

0: in the outer grandstands at the exhibition. You're paid on commission, and from memory, the commission was 10% of what you sold. And I think I got home that night and I had the sum total of 17 shillings and six pence, which was about $1.75 in today's money for about 10 hours' work. I went to Gaffin College in 1959. In my final college year, I was showing cattle. The college at that stage had Brahman cattle. They were one of the first people to exhibit Brahman cattle at the exhibition. I still remember we were almost treated like outcasts by the traditional Shorthorn and Hereford people in the beef cattle pavilion. We were lucky enough that year I led the champion Brahman bull. I enjoyed my experience selling chocolates, but it was more exciting, I guess, to be involved with horses and cattle, which really were my great love.
1: Celebrating 150 years of ACCA. Stay with 612 ABC Brisbane for more stories that have shaped the ACCA.
2: 150 years of the ACCA, hey, what memories come up? For you, I've got a few of the Gravitron, that's for sure, and the after effects of that. It's news time.
3: Everything Brisbane.
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6: Morning, ABC News with Sue Fitzpatrick. More than 80% of teenagers are still using social media, months after the federal government's world-first ban on under-16s using the platforms. An e-safety study has found most children aged 10 to 15 were using platforms such as Facebook and Instagram just as frequently in March as they were before the ban in December. The report says social media companies have failed to implement effective age verification measures. Coral in southern parts of the Great Barrier Reef are showing promising signs of recovery after the worst bleaching event on record. The bleaching event occurred in 2024 and was the first time in recorded history the southernmost coral cay, Lady Elliot Island, had been impacted. Mike Emsley, a research team leader at the Australian Institute of Marine Science, says while there's been remarkable recovery around Lady Elliot Island, it's not the same story everywhere on the Great Barrier Reef.
7: Results from last year showed substantial mortality from the 2024 mass bleaching event. We saw up to 40% of reefs had the largest annual decline in coral cover that we've seen in 40 years of monitoring.
6: A man's expected to front court today to face 18 charges over an alleged home invasion in Brisbane. Police allege five people armed with baseball bats and a firearm broke into a Sky Street home in Kenmore just before 4 o'clock yesterday morning. No one was home at the time. A 26-year-old man has been charged with offences including entered dwelling and six counts of possessing dangerous drugs. An 18-year-old man and a 21-year-old woman were also charged. They're expected to appear in court later this month. Overseas now, and Israel is yet to say whether it will comply with Hamas demands that it withdraws troops from Gaza and stop all attacks on the territory if the group agrees to completely disarm in a new peace deal. The BBC's Sebastian Usher reports.
8: There's been scepticism from both inside Israel and Gaza over how likely it is that President Trump's latest declaration of what he called a monumental step forward to achieving peace will actually bear fruit. But it can't be dismissed out of hand. The updated document from a so-called Board of Peace is more detailed and substantial than before and has been arrived at through months of negotiation. It also seems to have resulted from a shift in the stance of Hamas, brought on by internal and external pressures that may make it more open to compromise.
6: US President Trump has weighed in on a huge rush of migrants into the Spanish enclave of Suya in North Africa, calling it an invasion. About 60,000 migrants entered the territory from Morocco in the past 24 hours, with at least 57 people dying during the attempted crossing. Mr. Trump says a similar influx could occur in the US if the Republican Party loses control of Congress and the Senate in November.
9: You know, I saw Spain and I watched the catastrophe that took place. It looks like an invasion of a country by hundreds of thousands of people. And that same

0: Nothing's going to happen to us if the Republicans don't get elected, except worse, much bigger, much easier to get into, despite the fact that we have built thousands of miles of wall, but we didn't have that, forget it.
1: Chinese factory activity has unexpectedly fallen in July. The contraction reflects weak domestic demand for goods and higher production costs that are a consequence of the war in Iran. It's yet another indication that the Chinese economy is struggling. To sport, and Queensland sprinters Torrey Lewis and Lachlan Kennedy have missed the medals in their respective 200-metre finals at the Commonwealth Games in Glasgow. Both athletes finished sixth after claiming minor medals and setting national records in the 100-metre events earlier in the Games. Flag bearer Nina Kennedy won silver in the women's pole vault, with New Zealand's Eliza McCartney claiming gold on countback, while Australian teenager Isaac Beecroft took gold in the men's race walk. Australia also claimed three golds in the track cycling. And in rugby league, the Dolphins remain in finals contention for the first time in their four-year history, defeating St George Illawarra 28-22. Meanwhile, the Bulldogs had a 36-22 victory over the Storm. Queensland's weather, a strong wind warning for the far north tropical coast, isolated to scattered showers in the east, sunny elsewhere. Cairns and Rockhampton 25, Townsville and Mount Isa 27. In the southeast, a partly cloudy day, Brisbane and Ipswich 21, Logan 20, the Gold Coast 21, the Sunshine Coast 20, and Toowoomba 17 degrees.
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3: Hello and good morning to you. How are you today on this Saturday, the 1st of August? I'd love to hear from you at any point throughout the program. You know, I love your calls, 1300 222 612. Don't be shy. I'll get through some of your poems on the text line shortly as well. If you have texted in, thank you so much for your engagement. If you haven't and you never have, why not now? 0467 922 612, and the numbers you might want to have in your back pocket, because
4: BrizWiz.
3: That's right. It is time in just a moment to see if you are today's BrizWiz. Is there a special part of your brain where Brisbane trivia lives, or you just simply want to have a crack at a radio quiz you never have before? It's on your bucket list and today's the day. 1300 222 612. I'm going to make it so available to you. I'm going to give you your first question. Okay. First question. If you're going to be today's BrizWiz, you've got to jump on the phone. Here it is. Question one. What's the name of a festival that's happening today that celebrates the local governments and their communities' efforts to care for the creek catchments along the southern side of the Brisbane River? Now, we talked about this quite a bit during the garden bed in the last hour. What's the name of a festival that's happening today that celebrates local governments and the community's efforts to care for catchments along the southern side of the Brisbane River? If you know the answer, jump on the phone, 1300 222 612, for BrizWiz's glory this morning. On the text line, there's some thoughts, some feelings from Morpheus. Morpheus says, always love hearing Max from Toowong. Thanks, Morpheus, as do I. Poets Breakfast, we'll get to that in just a moment. Tracy says, good morning, Mel. Would you please announce the Geranium Society is having their monthly meeting at the Peace Hall at Albion from 12:45 p.m. It's $5 entry, and our theme today is a mini ecker. Thank you for your lovely program. Thank you so much, Tracy. Also, in events, if you're thinking about heading to uni, Australian Catholic Uni is holding an open day at its Banyo campus from 10 a.m. to 2 p.m. today. You can test out a biomechanic lab, experience life as a paramedic, or explore a VR classroom. It's a chance for future students and their families to come along and get a taste of life on campus. So that's at the Australian Catholic Uni, the Banyo campus, today from 10 a.m. to 2 p.m. And so if you're getting out and about, how are your roads looking?
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4: Traffic.
6: Good morning, Brisbane. There's been a single vehicle crash westbound Underwood Road at Langford Street, 8 Mile Plains, and also another one, Wembley Road at Railway Parade at Logan Central. Just slow down, proceed with caution if you're moving through there. No delays meantime, the M1 to the Gold Coast. All other Brisbane majors flowing quite nicely at the moment, and a smooth run too if you're on your way to the Sunshine Coast on the Bruce Highway. southbound back to Brisbane, all nice and clear. If you're heading west towards Toowoomba, Warrego Highway, all clear there. No delays into Brisbane City on the Riverside Expressway nor Coronation Drive. And just note, Gregory Terrace, King Street and Alexandria Street, Bowen Hills, now they're closed in preparation for this year's ECA. Diversions are currently in place. No delays meantime in and around Brisbane City and the Valley. I'm Jason McLean from ATM with all your latest 612 ABC Brisbane traffic.
3: Thank you very much, Jason McLean. It is almost 20 to 8 on this Saturday morning, which means it's Briz Whiz time. So question one is, if you want to play, what's the name of a festival? It's happening today. We spoke about it with Kate Wall in the garden bed this morning. It celebrates local governments and their community's efforts to care for creek catchments along the southern side of the Brisbane River. It's actually been going for a few days already. We're at about the halfway point and there's loads of activities happening today and tomorrow, including platypus watching, there's talks, there's planting, there's a whole lot of things as a bit of a clue. There is a prize pack up for grabs. Tomo Snag some Gardening Australia hats. There might even be a shirt we can throw in there for you. If you want to be today's Briz Whiz, that question one again, what's the name of a festival? We're about halfway through the festival. It kicked off a couple of days ago. It's happening today as well and tomorrow. It celebrates local governments and their community's efforts to care for the creek catchments along the southern side of the Brisbane River. If you know, jump on the phone,

1300 222 612 to be potentially crowned today's BrizWiz and pick yourself up an excellent ABC prize pack. Give us a buzz now. To get you in the mood to come and play, here's some Ed Sheeran and Shape of You on 612 ABC Brisbane. Give us a call.

0: The Shape of You.
1: Oh, Ed Sheeran. It's a bit saucy, that one, isn't it? Shape of You is the name of that song. It is 16 to 8 here at 612 ABC Brisbane. G'day to you. I'm Mel Bampton. Love being with you on a Saturday morning for Saturday Breakfast here at ABC Brisbane. It's great to have your company this morning. We're just about to jump into Briz Whiz. A couple of callers in the queue, but if you reckon you know the answer to this one, then get involved. 1300 222 612. Question one is, what's the name of a festival that's happening today that celebrates local governments and their communities' efforts to care for catchments along the southern side of the Brisbane River? We did speak about it in the garden bed this morning between 6 and 7 a.m. So hopefully you've already got that seed planted in your mind. See what I did there. So I'm going to be taking your calls. I'm going to be taking your answers very, very shortly. But I've got some Poets Breakfast to attend to first. Now, you're lying.

0: This morning is Beyond the Limits. If you're thinking, what is this poet's breakfast? It's where I dish you up a line and you, if you want to, can build a poem around it. That's all. So the line today is Beyond the Limits. John Boy has texted me. So John Boy, I'm going to do my best to recite your poem for you. But if you'd prefer me not to do that and you've written a poem, just call me 1300 222 612. This poem by John Boy, using the line Beyond the Limits. The sky turns bright, the shadows fade, a quiet path is newly made. We step beyond the limits high and touch the stars across the sky. Toodles. That's from John Boy. See, it can be as succinct and as stunning as that. It can be a little bit longer if you like, but don't write a tome. Just a poem that you can write through the length of time it takes for you to start and finish your morning cuppa. Your line to use this morning is Beyond the Limits. BrizWiz coming up next. Is that going to be you today? To be in it to win it, 1300 222 612.
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0: It is a 14 to 8 and that means...
4: Fire up those neurons, open that place in your brain where Brisbane lives. It's time to find today's BrizWiz.
0: Christian from Redcliffe, hello to you.
5: Hey, how you doing?
0: I'm great. Tell me one thing about you, Christian.
5: I'm a teacher up at Redcliffe. I had a year 12 up that way.
0: Oh, great. You get to see those young people launch into the rest of their lives.
5: I do. It's very exciting.
0: That's so good. All right, Christian, you've rung up to be possibly today's BrizWiz. Question one, are you ready?
5: I am.
0: All right, okay. What's the name of the festival that's happening today? It's about halfway through. It celebrates local governments and their communities' efforts to care for creek catchments along the southern side of the Brisbane River. What do you reckon?
5: I think it's the Peak to Points Festival.
0: Peaks to Points Festival. We did mention this in gardening, which is a bit of a clue I gave away. So is it the correct answer, however? Indeed it is, Christian from Redcliffe. Excellent. All right, the teacher is under pressure now. Question two. Maybe we need a little bit of mood music. Hold on. All right. Bring in the game show vibe. Christian from Redcliffe, the teacher of Year 12 students. Question two, what's the name of the first purpose-built municipal library in Queensland? The name of the first purpose-built municipal library in Queensland.
5: Oh, I got no idea.
0: Oh, goodness me.
5: I'll go Brisbane City Library.
0: Oh. You know what, Christian from Redcliffe?
6: No.
0: That's not it. But you got at least you got to flex your teacher prowess on the first question there. So thank you so much, Christian. What are you up
5: thank
0: to
5: you.
0: Today?
5: We're just about to go to some yoga, to be honest.
0: Did you say yoga?
5: Yeah.
0: Oh, nice. Can I tell you? Can I tell you a secret, Christian?
5: Sure.
0: I'm a yoga teacher.
5: Are you? Amazing.
0: Yes, I am. That's the first time I've said that out loud, so keep it to yourself, okay?
5: Yeah, I won't tell anyone.
0: Good on you, Christian. You have a great yoga class. Have a wonderful day. Jane from Chelmer, good morning to you.
7: Oh, hi. How are you?
0: I'm good. Now, you were probably ringing up for the first question.
7: Indeed.
0: All right, but don't panic, all right? I'm going to give you the second question. And if you want to get involved, you can get involved. If you've never played a radio quiz and you're like, you know what, today's my day, just do it. That's what I'm saying. Just get into it. 1300 222 612 to jump into the queue just in case that Jane from Chelmer doesn't get this next answer right. All right, Jane, not that I don't have complete faith in you, Jane. Let's go. Question two. What's the name of the first purpose-built municipal library in Queensland?
7: Would it be the State Library?
0: The State Library. It's close.

0: State Library. Jane, what are you up to today?
1: I'm heading into Clancestry at South Bank.
0: We have been hearing some great things because it's right next door to us here. So we have been hearing and seeing some great things from Clancestry since yesterday's. What particularly are you looking forward to checking out today?
1: Look, there's a lot of free activities on in the forecourt. There's weaving, there's cooking demonstrations, there's beautiful music, face painting, very family friendly. Mm-hmm. Much happening.
0: Oh,
1: come along.
0: So
1: and
0: good.
1: A great stage with performances and then Jess Malboy tonight.
0: Oh, so good. What a great day you're going to have, Jane from Chelmer. I wish it was even better because you'd taken out the Briz Whiz, but that question two is dangling. Jane, you have a wonderful day. Enjoy Clancestry.
1: Thank you, and you.
0: Thank you so much. Question two, it's still there, right there. It's the carrot to get yourself an ABC prize pack in the Briz Whiz today. Is that you? What's the name of the first purpose-built municipal library in Queensland? 1300 222 612. I reckon this is a little bit of, I'm going to play a little bit of Funky Town very shortly, but I just want to play something short just in case you've got it in your mind around which library was the first purpose-built municipal library in Queensland and give you time to jump on the phone. 1300 222 612.
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0: So some great stuff in that promo, but really that was a little bit of time buying so I could get Murray from Kenmore on the line, who's jumped in to possibly be today's Briz Whiz. Murray, good morning.
6: Good morning.
0: Tell me one thing about you, Murray.
6: I like riding.
0: Okay, what kind of writing?
6: Oh, riding. Just a bit of bike riding. I'm just about to go out for a bike ride, so it was the first thing that came into my head, really.
0: Okay.
6: Otherwise, I'm a pretty uninteresting person.
0: Are we talking about cycling or motorbiking?
6: Yes. Oh, no, cycling.
0: Great. All right. Well, I don't want to hold you up too long, so let's smash this out, Murray. You're going to take it out. I can feel it. Okay, Murray from Kenmore. Question two in Briz Whiz today. What's the name of the first purpose-built municipal

0: Brisbane, West End and Hill End, and was the name given to the township that emerged in this area. Constructed in 1928 and now a heritage listed building, the Kurilpa Library originated in the long gone West End School of Arts, which once stood next door. Okay, Murray, are you ready for question three?
1: Yes.
0: All right. In what year did Queen Elizabeth II make history by being the first ever reigning monarch to set foot in Queensland, specifically Brisbane? In what year did Queen Elizabeth II step foot in Brisbane?
1: Look, first year that the Queen was in Brisbane. It's the early 50s.
0: Wow, you are so close.
1: Look, I'll take a punt. 1953. It could be anywhere.
0: It could be anywhere, but that was remarkably close. But unfortunately...
1: Well, there you go. Okay.
0: Murray, you have a great bike ride out there, and thank you so much for playing BrizWiz today. Gay from Bellbowrie, good morning.
2: Hello.
0: Hello, how are you today?
2: I'm well, thank you.
0: Gay, can you tell me one thing about you?
2: Oh, look, I'm a potter from 45 years ago, a pottery studio. I belong to a wonderful group called Western Suburbs Clay Workers. And is that enough?
0: That was great. That was wonderful. I love that. So I've been potting for 40, well, do you say potting or pottering?
2: Potting.
0: Potting.
2: Yeah, clay work.
0: Yep.
2: Yes.
0: So potting for 45 years. I bet you've made some beautiful things.
2: Well, I think I have, to be quite honest. Yeah, I'm pretty proud of everything I've done, but I'm proud of the group too. But I'm also proud of my family. I mustn't miss them out. I've got two wonderful daughters.
0: And I bet everyone gets excited when it's birthday time and gays around, because I'm sure you often gift some pottery.
2: Well, I do, but I think it's overload now.
0: You just need to get some new friends who've never received pottery from you before. All right. Gay from Bellbowrie, who's a potter. Question three in BrizWiz this morning. Now, the previous caller, it was very, very, very, very close. He said 1953, but that wasn't the correct answer. In what year did Queen Elizabeth II make history by being the first ever reigning monarch to set foot in Queensland, specifically Brisbane?
2: Well, that was a year after I was born, so that was 1954.
0: Well,

0: much for being today's BrizWiz. And I don't know if you know this, but this also means that you go into the monthly playoffs.
1: Oh, my goodness me. What a challenge.
0: Yes. And Gay, just hold on to your hat, because if you win that, you go into the grand final at the end of the year.
1: I'm laughing now.
0: Have you bitten off more than you can chew, Gay?
1: I have, absolutely.
0: No, I've got complete faith in you. Gay, it's been wonderful to chat with you this morning, and I can't wait to speak with you again at the end of the month. You have a beautiful day.
1: Thank you. You too.
0: Let's get into a little bit of, as promised, this one. A bit of Funky Town to take us to your latest news. 612 ABC Brisbane. Good morning.

0: Your Saturday breakfast and gets you off to a great start today. If you're in Cleveland, maybe you're heading to Grease Fest, which is a gathering of cool cars, rockabilly bands, DJs, pinups, vintage bikes, custom art shows, comps, pinstripers, markets, and a whole lot more. That's on today from 10 a.m. to 5 p.m. and then the night events kick off after that all the way through until 10 p.m. It's also on tomorrow from 9 a.m. to 6 p.m. at the Redlands Showgrounds in Cleveland. But coming up after your 8 o'clock news, Homegrown. How's your weekend playlist looking? Well, we've got a guest bringing in a tune that they reckon you're going to love getting your ears around. So stay tuned.
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4: Morning, ABC News with Sue Fitzpatrick. The country's internet regulator has found more than 8 in 10 Australian teenagers are still using social media platforms. Despite the federal government's landmark social media bans for under 16s coming into effect last year, Harry Buttonshaw reports.
5: A report from the eSafety Commissioner points to flawed legislation which has failed to keep Australians under 16 off platforms like Facebook, Instagram and Snapchat. It found the ban, which came into effect last December, had little to no impact on how kids aged 10 to 12 were using social media in the months after the ban. Worryingly, parental awareness of their children's habits online also decreased. The report says the legislation isn't having the desired impact because social media platforms are failing to implement effective age verification measures.
4: Coral caves in southern parts of the Great Barrier Reef are showing promising signs of recovery from the worst bleaching event on record. Johanna Marie has more.
6: The major coral bleaching event occurred in 2024 and was the first time in recorded history the southernmost coral cay, Lady Elliot Island, had been impacted. Marine biologist Erin Watson says the island's reef has almost fully recovered.
7: 40% of our corals that were surveyed, they bleached, but 90% of those corals recovered.
6: She says Cyclone Alfred cooled the ocean temperature by 2 degrees last year and provided some relief. Bleaching occurs during marine heat waves when coral becomes stressed and expels its zooxanthellae, the algae that provides it with nutrients and colour.
4: Foreign Minister Penny Wong will deliver the keynote address on day two of the 26th Garma Festival in place of the Prime Minister. Tani Jash reports from northeast Arnhem Land.
8: There's a whole range of speakers that people have come here to listen to. We'll be hearing first up from the Yothu Yindi Foundation CEO and the chairperson Jawa Yinapingu, the CEO Denise Bowden. That will be followed by a keynote speech from Noel Pearson, who is the director of the Cape York Institute for Policy and Leadership. The Prime Minister has not been here at Garma Festival. It has been quite the topic of discussion, but we will be hearing from Minister Penny Wong and Minister for Indigenous Affairs Malindiri McCarthy.

0: later this afternoon.
1: Overseas now, Hamas is insisting it will only hand over its weapons in Gaza if Israel agrees to stop attacks on the Strip and withdraws its forces from large swathes of the territory. Here's Middle East correspondent Matthew Doran.
2: Donald Trump was keen to spruik Hamas's announcement it would completely disarm, saying Israel likes the deal. But the declaration from the militant group is conditional on Israel's conduct, and the Netanyahu government is yet to formally respond to the announcement. It's previously said it would only stop attacks when Hamas stopped posing a threat, and it would only withdraw troops after the group laid down its weapons. It's fueling scepticism among Palestinians in Gaza who've welcomed the announcement from Hamas, but are wary it will change anything. Matthew Doran, ABC News, Jerusalem.
1: Back home, police are appealing for the public's help after an alleged hit and run in Brisbane. Investigators say a small white hatchback heading east along the intersection of Ipswich Road and Gow Street in Moorooka struck a motorbike heading north just after 5 o'clock yesterday afternoon. The motorcyclist was taken to hospital with non-life-threatening injuries. To sport, an Australian flag bearer and 2022 pole vault gold medalist Nina Kennedy has had to settle for silver on another busy night of athletics finals at the Commonwealth Games. Jessica Stewart is in Glasgow.
3: With the women's pole vault final whittled down to its final two athletes, Kennedy needed to clear a height of 4.7 metres but missed on all three attempts. Gold medal winning Kiwi Eliza McCartney also failed the height but triumphed by the barest of margins on countback. That came after Australian teenager Isaac Beercroft was victorious in the men's racewalk, outlasting Kenyan Stephen Kayu in a classic. Star sprint duo Tori Lewis and Lachlan Kennedy both missed the medals in their respective 200 metre finals, while Sarah Billings picked up bronze in the women's 800, and Layla Sharp and Ayla Kowalczyk took the minor medals in the women's long jump T38.
1: Queensland's weather, a strong wind warning for the far north tropical coast, isolated to scattered showers in the east, sunny elsewhere. Cairns and Rockhampton 25, Mackay and Bundaberg 23. In the southeast, a partly cloudy day with a medium chance of showers from late morning. Brisbane and Ipswich 21, Logan 20, the Gold Coast 21, the Sunshine Coast 20, and Toowoomba 17 degrees.
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5: And a very big good morning to you. Geez, it's nice to have you along this morning. It's great to be here. What are you up to on this Saturday? I'd love to know what's going on in your world and whereabouts is your patch of this beautiful world that we call home. 1300 222 612 to engage in the conversation at any point in time, or you can always shoot me a text 0467 922 612. I've got a question for you. How's your weekend playlist looking? The tunes you'll want to put on in the car with those Saturday vibes, or perhaps songs that ensure that your Saturday chores sound like the weekend. Well, stick around, because before the 8:30 news, I've got an immensely talented guest coming in, and he's got a tune for you to wrap your ears around, and I'd love to hear what you think. But up next, Comm Games. I mean, how are we looking? I mean, we know we're leading the charge. It's almost embarrassing how far ahead we are, actually. We're going to be finding out what's been happening at the Comm Games. All the latest coming up in just a moment's time with ABC Comm Games man with his finger on the pulse, Billy Mack.
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5: 612 ABC Brisbane is where you are. It's great to have your company. It's 8:06, which means that at this moment in time, a certain gentleman has wandered into the studio. He's never left the station, actually, for about 10 days now. He's been sleeping here. Hopefully, like I found out yesterday from Ellen Fanning, he already knows that there are showers in the building.
8: Haven't used them yet.
5: I broke the seal this morning.
8: I didn't know that.
5: I know.
8: Really?
5: I broke the seal this morning. And I tell you what, Bill, my theory is that you don't become properly enmeshed in a workplace until you've been nude in it. So,
8: maybe I'll do a nudie run down through the around the newsroom, around the whole building. It's big enough to do a run around. How about that? No, I don't want to make the news.
5: You can do that.
8: I want to be invited back.
5: I'm not going to hold you back on that one, Bill McDonald. I'm all for a nudie run. Or you could just be a little bit more private and take a shower. I can show you.

0: where they are later.
1: Okay.
0: And now the reason I'm saying all of that is because you're the Comm Games reporter for the whole ABC local radio network. You've been one busy bee, and haven't the Aussies been keeping you on your toes?
1: Absolutely, and it didn't change at all today. It's, could you believe we've won 18 medals in total today alone, day
0: what?
1: 8? 18, four of them gold, but it's not the gold that are the highlights in all of these 18 medals. It's been a phenomenal day, and we've got two more days of competition. I'll start out with the big event that everyone was looking for today. The men's and women's 200 metres, first of all. Our fastest man and our fastest woman, Lockie Kennedy and Tori Lewis, both made the finals. Quality fields, and it didn't happen for them today in terms of medals. They both finished sixth, and really quality, and their premium is the 100 metres, so they're not 200 metre specialists, so not a surprise and not a disappointment there. But I want to go to this 19-year-old kid, Isaac Beecroft. What a great story, I reckon he is, from New South Wales, coached by his dad. And this is in the 10,000 race walk. And he's the youngest ever race walker to make an Australian senior team. He's got a bit of cheek and a bit of spunk about him, this kid. And look, you'd think at the end of 10,000 metres, 10K a walk, you'd be gassed. But he actually put his foot on the gas in this head-to-head battle with a Kenyan. And courtesy of Seven, have a listen to this finish. It's pretty good.
2: He's into the straight. He's 100 metres away from something very, very special. He's 19 years of age. 19 years of age. You think of our great walkers over the years, like Nathan Deeks and Jarrett Tallon and Nick Ahern, etc., etc. He's celebrating. He's a showman. He's as good off the track as he is on the track, and he's a gold medalist. And come on! Give it
0: a big
2: yell.
0: Now, I haven't seen the footage there, Bill, but it sounds like he was putting on a bit of a show. Isaac Beecroft.
1: The crowd on the way down. And this is at the end of 10K, and he's got the hand going, getting the crowd going. But he could have played AFL. He spent 4 years with the GWS Academy down in Sydney, and he would have been one of those cheeky little yappy on-ballers, I reckon, because, and here's a little story about him as well. He's sort of known as Red Sox. There's a Red Sox story because he competes in White Sox. He's such a tough little competitor that really at the crux of a championship event, his socks will start to turn a shade of red because he walks through the blood blisters that he gets in his feet, doesn't stop, just ignores them.
0: Oh.
1: But I tell you what, he was seeing a bit of red. This is a great yarn out of this race today. This Kenyan opponent was actually sledging him and taunting him during the race, and he wasn't going to have a bar of it. Now, have a listen to what this 19-year-old kid said to this guy during the race, courtesy of Seven.
3: He was taking the piss out of me the entire race. He's doing these ones. He's showing me the line, trying to get me to go through. I'm like, mate, in your dreams, get out of it. So I'm just keeping him there. Stay there, champ. And then, let him lead as much as I could. I took the front to keep the pace somewhat reasonable, so it didn't come down to a full kick finish, even though clearly it did. It didn't work. But, I knew in training I'm pretty quick, so I was going to back myself all the way out last lap.
0: It sounds like, Bill, the sledging might have actually worked in Isaac's favour.
1: Yeah, I think it did. I think it fired him up. And what a great Aussie response. Like, yeah, no way, mate. No way. Get in your lane. No, it was great. Look, I want to talk about a bronze medal today that I think the story with this one's terrific as well. It's a great lesson for people. Victorian Sarah Billings in the 800 women's final. And she's a story of resilience. And we haven't won a medal in this race, in this event, for 30 years. And here's the finish courtesy of Seven. She's running to try and end a long drought.
2: Can Billings get a medal here? She's surrounded by the two favourites, the two women that were first and second at the World Championships. It's going to be a long run up the straight. Hunter Bell's away. Billings is hanging on. I reckon she's going to get a medal. It's Hunter Bell, O'Deira, and Billings is fighting hard. It's our first medal since 1990. And she had a crack for silver right on the line.
0: Yes, Sarah Billings.
1: Yeah, now the story here is she was a really talented junior when she made her first Australian team, had some injuries, then had some personal setbacks, and for seven years she was overlooked, ignored, thought her career was over, got a job as a receptionist to just keep paying the bills because she loved and wanted to keep following the dream. And at 28 years of age now, she's won the first medal in 36 years. And guess what? Her roommate at the Comm Games is Rose Davies, who did the golden double earlier in the meet in the 5,000 and the 10,000 Ks. Do you reckon they haven't had some interesting conversations?
4: Oh, Rose knows. We, like, get along so well, and she just relaxes me so much. We just have a laugh the whole time. She's so relaxed. Like, she just, yeah, goes to the track, brings home gold medals, and I'm like, awesome, why can't I do that? So, yeah, I'm so happy I got a medal tonight.
0: Speaking of great responses, sure, why can't I do that? Come on.
1: Yeah, I know. So that's, I think that's a great story. Also a great story and happy to get a medal was Nina Kennedy. She was our flag bearer and she's the defending Olympic and Commonwealth Games champion in the pole vault. Didn't happen for her today to get the gold. She won the silver on a countback with New Zealand's Eliza McCartney. It was blustery, windy and cool conditions there today. Not ideal for the pole vaulters. But the golds all came in the velodrome. Blake Agnoletto, the 23-year-old Victorian, he's won the first ever Comm Games men's elimination race. We had a clean sweep in the men's 4,000 individual pursuit. Oliver Bledden took the gold from Conor Lay and James Moriarty. And then we took gold to Georgia Baker in the women's 10K scratch race. That was her second gold of the Games. So a lot of action there. There's still more to come. There was an unusual disqualification in the women's today. I don't know what you make of this, but it was Felicity Wilson-Haffernan and Sophie Edwards. And it was in the qualification rounds of the women's individual pursuit. They have these officials called commissars. And they're very strict.
0: Very
1: commissar runs an eye over to make sure everything is going right and everyone's legal. And so, for instance, you're not allowed, I think in the men's, you're not allowed to have your socks pulled up above your calves. So
0: Well,
1: it's for poor performance, as the Aussies found out. So after Felicity's heat, which she qualified for the bronze medal final, but she didn't get to run it because the commissars concluded that she had a sore shoulder prior to that. And so her medical team put strapping, you know, the footy players put strapping on the shoulder.
0: Yes.
1: Well, the commissars, after she ran, they said that constituted a morphological change. You're disqualified. So essentially they're saying you've changed the silhouette of your body and that could give you an advantage. And get this one, Sophie Edwards was disqualified then by these commissars. They ruled that the padding in her helmet was excessive.
0: Can this be contested, Bill, or once the commissars have made their decision, that's that?
1: The commissars' decision was final. The Australians, the team officials issued a statement and they said no issues were raised with the team's equipment or clothing after inspection by officials yesterday. This happened they said we're extremely disappointed with the outcome for both our athletes and fully support them.
0: That is gut-wrenching stuff.
1: Yes.
0: All of that training for something like that. And you've already gotten approved. Oh, Billy Mack, the stories, the drama. That's what we love.
1: I know. So we've got more to come. There's lots more tomorrow, more medals. And we'll see the two sprinters, Tori Lewis and Lachie Kennedy, who's a Brizzy boy, of course. He played rugby at Brothers until 2020. So
0: these all-rounders, I tell you.
1: They're in the relays tomorrow.
0: And Billy, you're going to be back on the radio on Monday. It's going to be wrapping things up for the Comm Games, but you will be back on Brekkie on Monday morning.
1: Yes, we'll be chatting with Craig and Loretta, because we've got the closing ceremony, and we've even got an Aussie that's going to be featuring there, Delta Goodrum. But the headline act for me is going to be Simple Minds playing at the closing ceremony. So
0: yeah, right.
1: You
0: okay, you learn something about Billy Mack every day. Thanks so much. It's been such a treat to talk to you. I'll miss you next Saturday when it's all over.
1: I'll miss all of this. It's been great. You know, because it's been great. Just positive stuff in the world we live in. I think we need more of this positive sporting and these great stories.
0: Absolutely. And you are a great messenger of that. Billy Mack, thank you so much for joining me this morning. Coming up very shortly, I've got a little bit of poetry for you, like a little bit of, you know, it's more amateur poetry. But then we've got an actual poet. He's coming in for our homegrown segment. He's an immensely talented human being, and he's got a song that he reckons you're going to want to get in your weekend playlist. Don't go anywhere.
5: I can no longer eat a proper croissant.
6: When Brisbane is talking.
5: Flaky, buttery pastry. Half an hour later, I'm screaming out, pull over now on the freeway at 110k an hour.
6: You'll hear it on 612 ABC Brisbane.
0: Yes, that's where you are this morning. It is 16 after 8 and, geez, I'm glad you are here with me. I've been loving your calls and your texts. I've been particularly loving your poems that have been coming in for Poets Breakfast this morning. Now, your line is beyond the limits. So let's wrap this up, shall we, with Peter from Aspley. He's reached out to me on the text line. Peter, you're putting your poetry life in your hands by giving it to me to recite, but I'll do my best. Peter from Aspley. Beyond the limits of our mind lies a world of wonder, joy, and evolution. It's just there for us to grab. Let's go beyond the limits. Thank you very much, Peter from Astley. And you know what I love about that? You weren't concerned in any way about rhyming. And that's very unusual in poetry. So an actual poet, I mean, you might be too, Peter. I'm not saying that you're not. I'm saying that I'm not. But a professional poet, musician, storyteller, he's going to be on your radio very, very shortly. But before we get to him, Beyond the Limits, your line this morning was taken from a story that came out yesterday afternoon. It's a story of a judge who's reserved his decision on whether to lift a suppression order preventing the identity of a Queensland man at the centre of an alleged extortion threat from being revealed. A man accused of a domestic violence extortion charge is alleged to have threatened a complainant by saying he would reveal details about an affair she allegedly had with someone who can only be referred to as MM. Media outlets have brought the judicial review of the suppression order on the grounds of a jurisdictional error, the court heard. Andrew O'Brien, KC, for the media outlets, argued the magistrate did not have the power to make the suppression order or either misapprehended the nature or the limit of the power. MM's name has been suppressed by a Cairns court since late May, although he was not the direct target of the alleged threat. Mr. O'Brien said the need for a suppression order must be established by some evidence or other motivating factor. He argued the suppression order in this case went beyond the limits of what was necessary. That's your story behind Poet's Breakfast this morning. Nowhere near as glorious as your poems. If you've got a lagging poem using the line beyond the limits, you've still got time to get it in. 0467 922 612. Or you can phone it in and you can recite it with your very own rhythm and cadence. 1300 222 612. Homegrown is coming up after this little ditty by the Black Sorrows, Harley and Rose. 612 ABC Brisbane. Good morning.

0: 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That's the Black Sorrows and Harley and Rose.
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0: Now, a question for you. How good is the Museum of Brisbane? It's somewhere I've been going since I was a kid. I took all of my children there, and whenever they're visiting me in Brisbane, I take my grandkids. But can you imagine getting to plonk yourself there for days on end in the museum and get to craft and create? What would that be like? Did you know that the Museum of Brisbane has an artist in residency program? It's been running for 10 years, and one of the Southeast Queensland folk who's had the opportunity to be part of it is Sachin Parkin-Owens. He's a poet, musician, performer and storyteller, and he's our guest for Homegrown this morning, which means he's brought you a song that he wants to introduce you to from his current favourite, Brisbane.

0: artist. Seishun, good morning.
1: Good morning, Brisbane.
0: Thanks so much for joining me today. And we were just chatting about you coming into studio because I had this concern that you were going to be travelling a little bit further than you had to travel today because you grew up on Stradie.
1: That's right. Minjeriba born and bred. Yeah.
0: What a place to grow up. Tell me what that was like.
1: Very good. Lots of culture around, lots of family. Can't get away with too much because right around the corner is going to be auntie looking at you. So a lot of accountability, but beautiful place. Like you got the water, you got fresh water, salt water. Yeah, beautiful.
0: But you didn't have to travel from there this morning because you've made the decision to hightail it over to the mainland. Was it a tough choice?
1: Yeah, it was a tough choice, but I mean, I would have started my day about 2 hours earlier this morning if I hadn't made that choice.
0: So there's moments of gratitude.
1: Yes, definitely.
0: But you've placed yourself in Cleveland, which means now you're the running around guy for all your mates and family on Stradie.
1: Yeah. Pick me up, drop me off, please, cuz. Sweet, no worries.
0: Seishun Parkin-Owens is our guest for Homegrown this morning. I just want to play you a little bit of this audio. Take a listen to this.

0: Yes.
1: Look, I know I'm headed in the right direction. All these lessons serve as my protection. All my trials are turned to all my blessings. Blessings. Overcoming, never overstressing. Hope is just another word for second guessing. I'm headed in the right direction.
2: It's a beautiful piece of audio, and you can hear that live feel to it. This is not recorded in a studio. Tell us a little bit about that audio we just heard, Seisham.
0: Yeah, so my residency began with this performance at the Museum of Brisbane for the major exhibition of Magpie Goose, The Stories You Wear, and it was last October, and it was just a beautiful opportunity to be able to present my work in a new format, really stripped back. If everyone's seen me before, I've always had the band. This one was just strings from Flora Wong. We had Rowan Seekers on the keys and then Wyas on the percussion. He's a West African brother. So it was just like a beautiful format to help me reset in this format. And yeah, I've been able to fortunately be the resident for the Museum of Brisbane, and I've got some more performances coming up.
2: All right, we're going to talk about those performances, but I'm super curious about having a residency in a museum. I mean, museums are, they're interesting places. They're really conflicting. They are absolutely full of wonder, but they're also full of things like voyeurism, often impropriety when it comes to objects and who they belong to, or natural wonders that historically might not have been collected in a way that we would consider appropriate today. They really have their own atmosphere. So what was it like to create in a space and a place like that?
0: Yeah, I mean, there was a few different opportunities for me to go in and take some responses from the works there. And then also my mum's been a resident at the same time in the space. So like I'm...
2: Again, can't get away with anything.
0: Can't get away with anything at all. So, but it's actually such a amazing place to be able to create from, because I'm just around all the amazing artists that come from Brisbane from the past and from now. So kind of get a sense of this grandiose, like you're in the building, you're in that big sandstone building, and being able to see everyone that come before you and everyone that's there. So kind of takes his ego away, which is amazing. And I think that it's an opportunity that I never would have dreamed of, but I'm so grateful for it.
2: Well, part of what you were doing there was this contemplation around exploring the relationship between the audience and performer. What was the result of that pondering?
0: So I've made an album. That's number one.
2: Amazing. Yeah. This will be your third?
0: Yes, third project, second proper album.
2: Okay.
0: And so it's a 7-track album, and it's actually almost completely inspired by the audience's perspective, the performance that they will see and feel and hear in that space. It wasn't to do with being in a studio and locking in on my own ideas. We got in and we just made stuff that we felt like would be an amazing experience in this space. So it's interesting, you know, not taking it from my own stories and kind of building something that's for the audience, but I loved the process.
2: Oh, Seisham Parkin-Owens is our guest this morning for Homegrown. He's opened at the Queensland Music Awards, AFL Indigenous Rounds. He's won awards including the Udjuru

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1: Yep.
0: Poetry Prize through Queensland Poetry Festival, Brisbane City Council Best Original Song Awards, nominated for QMAs, winning those awards. It's just, you know, the list goes on and on, Sachem. This 7-track album is going to be released very soon.
1: Yeah, it'll be released before the show. It's on the 9th of October.
0: Okay, tell us about the show before we jump into the song that you've chosen to play us this morning.
1: Yeah, so it's Friday the 9th of October. It's between 6 and 8pm. There's tickets for adults. There's mob tickets that are priced well. There's free tickets for mob as well, 18 plus. And there's going to be an evening of songs and reflecting on my long year residency at the Museum of Brisbane.
0: Absolutely incredible. I mean, he's so multi-talented, Sachem, as I said at the top. A poet, which is daunting when we're doing our amateur poetry for Poets Breakfast. But I am curious about that before we get into the song. The poetry, you know, unfortunately, it's not something that you hear young people engaging in a lot, certainly young men. Mm. When did it hook you, that type of writing?
1: Surprisingly, when I was an AFL player. So a weird crossover.
0: How did that come to be?
1: I was like 16 years old and I was just like, I was, you know, doing very well. I was going to enter the AFL draft at some point and I wasn't feeling it anymore. I experienced a lot of racism. And so I ended up turning to the page and pen and wrote some stuff that I ended up sending off to a friend of mine that I knew, Luca Lesson, another homegrown Brisbane lad. And he's like, you need to submit this to something. Mm. And he walked me through that process. And it wasn't until I submitted it and won the award that I realized the significance of the words. And then everyone got around me in the Brisbane community and just championed me and put me in positions to be able to continue that journey. So homegrown for real.
0: Sachem, it's been wonderful to have you on as a guest this morning. Museum of Brisbane Artist in Residence, Sachem Park and Owens. Your performance is going to be, which is a culmination of everything that you've been working on Friday, 9th of October, as part of Live at the Museum of Brisbane, Live at Mob. It's going to be an evening of songs and stories. It's going to be fantastic. Tell us about the song that you've chosen this morning to play to us from a Brisbane artist that's got you hooked at the moment.
1: Yeah, so we've got Zoom by Last Dinosaurs. Shout out them. I made the last album I made, Easier Said Than Done, with Lachlan Caskey, and they're a Brisbane folk rock, punk rock band, and I never got into the music until I met them, so I hope you guys enjoy it as much as I do.
0: Sachem, thank you so much for being our guest on Homegrown today.
1: Thank you.
0: Let's take a listen. Then we'll have your news headlines coming up next.

0: Your homegrown song this morning is brought in by our homegrown guest. Station Park and Owens brought that one in from a Brizzy band called Last Dinosaurs and that one called Zoom. You know, I love to get your reviews. What did you think? 0467922612. It's just gone 8:30 and in a moment we're going to be opening up the doors to the shed and we're going to be finding out why, as a species in general, in this beautiful place that we live, in this incredible world with so much abundance, why aren't we happy? That's coming up shortly. Before that, though, from the ABC Newsroom, Josh McIntosh. Good morning.
1: Good morning, Mel. The country's internet regulator has found more than 8 in 10 Australian teenagers are still using social media platforms, despite the federal government's landmark social media bans for under 16s coming into effect last year. A report from the eSafety Commissioner has found the ban had little to no impact on how kids aged 10 to 15 were using social media in the months after the ban. The report says the legislation isn't having the desired impact because social media platforms are failing to implement effective age verification measures. A man's expected to front court today to face 18 charges over an alleged home invasion in Brisbane. Police allege 5 people armed with baseball bats and a firearm broke into a Sky Street home in Kenmore just before 4 o'clock yesterday morning. No one was at home at the time. A 26-year-old man has been charged with offences including enter dwelling and 6 counts of possessing dangerous drugs. An 18-year-old man and a 21-year-old woman were also charged and are expected to appear in court later this month. Foreign Minister Penny Wong is set to deliver a keynote address to the second day of the 26th annual Garma Festival. Minister Wong will take to the stage in the absence of Prime Minister Anthony Albanese, joined by Indigenous Australians Minister Malandiri McCarthy. And Mel, in sport, Queensland sprinters Torrey Lewis and Lachlan Kennedy have missed the medals in their respective 200-metre finals at the Commonwealth Games in Glasgow. Both athletes finished sixth after claiming minor medals and setting national records in the 100-metre events earlier in the Games. Flag bearer Nina Kennedy won silver in the women's pole vault, while Australian teenager Isaac Beecroft took gold in the men's racewalk. Australia has also claimed 3 golds in the track cycling.
0: Josh, thank you so much for your time this morning.
1: Thank you.
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3: Traffic. Got that single vehicle crash from earlier this morning at 8 Mile Plains on Underwood Road. It's heading westbound at Sanctuary Close. Slow down, just proceed with caution. There's no delays with that. Early crash on Wembley Road, Logan Central. That's been cleared, so all good. If you're heading out Sanford Valley Way, got some horses over the road on Sanford Road, just near Bygots Road. Just be careful through there. No delays meantime. All of Brisbane's major motorways and freeways. That includes the M1 if you're heading on down to the Gold Coast. The Bruce Highway towards the Sunshine Coast this morning. That's nice and clear. Southbound back to Brisbane. No dramas. No dramas heading into Brisbane City on Coronation Drive and also the Riverside Expressway. And just note Gregory Terrace, King Street, Alexandria Street, Bowen Hills closed in preparation for this year's ECHA. Diversions in place. I'm Jason McLean from ATM with all your latest 612 ABC Brisbane traffic.
0: Thank you very much, Jason. Let's see what Phelim Hennessy from The Bomb has to say. How's those clouds going out there, Phelim?
4: You know, a little bit more cloud around. Really just partly cloudy. Could get some light sprinkles as well with that shower activity around, but the shower has been most frequent today up around the sunny coast rather than Brisbane itself. But it does mean with those showers around, the overnight mins have been a little bit milder as well, so not significantly cold. But daytime access today, 21

0: Or a similar setup as well. A little bit of cloud around with some showers, but the showers really hit or miss affair, and only a light sprinkle at best. And then we'll see a bit more sunshine as we head into the early days of next week once again.
1: Thank you, Phelan.
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1: It is that time. It is time to pop the kettle on. It is time to wander out into the yard. Into the place where we hang out with mates and we tinker with some of life's deeper and possibly shallower discussions, where we might shed some tears, we might share some laughs and pick up a new skill or two. Welcome to the shed. Now, if you pause for a moment and think about all the good things in your life, let's get out from underneath the rent or the mortgage, cost of living, the 1 million executive chores that it takes to run a household, particularly with children or flatmates, the constant droning of politicians, as well as us here in the media. What can you see if you could get rid of all that stuff? What would be the good things that are right there? The creek down the road, maybe great weather, a country that's free of civil war. Do you have good neighbourhoods or a great community? When you zoom out from the mucky minutiae of this particular system we're all swimming in, what's the reality? Now, I'm asking you the big stuff, because that's what our guest in the shed has been exploring. With all that we do have in this country, why aren't we as happy as we could be, not just fleetingly, but as a constant? There's a new doco that's screening this afternoon at 4 p.m. at Five Star Cinemas in New Farm. It's called Commonwealth, two words, and the man behind it has popped into our big Brisbane backyard shed, Kane Guglielmi. Good morning.
3: Good morning, Mel.
1: Lovely to have you along. Now, I know you've been busy on the doco promo trail, and this is a very early start for you, but it's great to have you here and to be able to talk about some of these deeper questions, as well as talking us through what you're tinkering with at the moment. But I want to talk about the doco, of course, first. Why did you start to go down this road to try and unpack why happiness, particularly in the land that we live in, is often elusive?
3: Well, I guess it started off the back of COVID, and I guess in many ways I feel like I am quite observant. I tend to stand back. I always have, and sort of viewed the world perhaps through maybe a slightly different lens to some people. And I started to notice those around me who had traditionally been quite happy, content, busy with their work. I started to notice that that was shifting, and that those who I knew best, who were hard workers, who'd started businesses, whatever it may be, were all seemingly struggling a lot more than I recall. And I started to wonder why. And being the curious sort of person that I am, I wanted to find out what was going on, what has been changing. And I thought, well, I guess I was a bit concerned too about what lies ahead for the future. Being a dad of two girls, it concerned me how the world was changing, and I wanted to, see if there was a way that I could play a role in either understanding it or being part of some kind of change. But I didn't know how I could be part of any change. I'm one guy, you know. I grew up in a very humble sort of circumstances. The only thing that I felt that I knew was filmmaking, and you know, I'd never done a documentary before. I write and direct drama, so this was a new experience for me. And especially putting myself out there in front of the camera for the first time was, you know, a bit of a wild experience.
1: We all need new challenges, don't we, to expand our own boundaries and borders. Kane, before I ask you what you learned from this process, I want to ask, were you happy on the outset of this journey?
3: No. And that was, I had historically been a happy person. I'd been very outgoing and passionate. And I guess through some of the challenges that we were faced with during COVID, isolation, loss of freedoms and things like that, it concerned me. And it's documented in the film. I went through a really difficult period, and that is, had I not gone through that difficult period, I don't think I would have ever gone on this journey, because up until that point, I'd been quite a go-getter. I'd played by the rules of society. I'd thrown myself in debt at a very young age and played the property market, and I did really well from it. And then life pulled the rug out from underneath me all of a sudden, and it was an enormous reality check. And

0: It was a very humbling experience, and I lost all of my passions very suddenly, you know, and that was a very daunting experience for me. And so I decided to use the experience that I had to try and be part of some kind of change. I didn't know what I would learn along the way. I didn't know if anyone would ever get to see it, but I felt that as my daughters grow up, I want them to know that their dad tried to do something, that I just didn't sit around and go, oh, well, that's the way it went.
1: So you had this experience of playing this gigantic game of Monopoly that we're all in. You had a few wins, and then you discovered the downside of the systems that we all swim in. So you embarked on this creation of the documentary Commonwealth, screening, as I said, this afternoon in Brizzy at New Farm at Five Star Cinemas. So what did you learn along the way, and is there hope?
0: There's definitely hope, and that's been the most common piece of feedback from people who have seen the film. I do a bit of an exercise at every single screening, and I ask hundreds and hundreds of strangers sitting beside each other, in one word, how do they feel after seeing the film? And the three most common things are that they feel hopeful, inspired, and challenged. And that's a home run for me, because that's what I set out. I have a bit of a mandate with my work, which is to do those three things. I want to inspire people. I want to offer some level of hope. And if I can make people laugh at the same time, then, you know, it's a home run for me. And I think that's what we've done with the film.
1: So. It's the best way of educating people, right, is doing so in a way that entertains them so they don't even feel that those lessons are being embedded. But what about the things that you learned about what is making us unhappy, particularly in Australia?
0: Well, financial pressure is no doubt probably the key driver. You know, that's not me. That's my assumption, but that's backed up by a lot of science. We just had an event last night on the Gold Coast with one of the board of directors from Beyond Blue. I interviewed an incredible professor in Vermont, and we spoke about mental health and what is the leading factor of, say, depression and anxiety in people. Number one cause, financial pressure. And it seems to be a universal thing, whether it be in the US or here, the same thing is happening. What did I learn on the journey? Well, as the logline of the film suggests, I was raised a capitalist. And what I found was that I met a lot of people from all sides on the political spectrum on my journey around eight different countries. And what I learned is that we have way more in common with each other than we don't. And when you actually stop and take the time to have a meal with someone or have a coffee and engage in real conversation and be open to the possibility of hearing words that I may not like or that might even offend me, that showed me that you can, and when you get to understand somebody's perspective and their story and what's happened in their life, that's how you really, that's what I found was like, it seems that more often than not, we have just about everything in common with each other, and we get hung up on really the little stuff.
1: That separates us. Yeah.
0: 100%.
1: Kane Guglielmi is my guest in the shed this morning. Before we get into Kane finding out what you're tinkering with, this could be something, a completely different thing to filmmaking. It could be a philosophy. It could be a home renovation. But you're going to share some of the knowledge that you've picked up in something that you're tinkering with. You just coming back to that hope. I mean, we're talking about, you know, capitalism that's potentially gone awry, that is this key driver to so much unhappiness. The other systems that we have, you know, presented to us are socialism or communism. Is the answer in one of those, or is it about completely new systems that we haven't considered yet?
0: I think I never profess to be an expert, first and foremost, on any of this, even after this four-year journey. I guess, as I say in the film, it seems that socialism and capitalism haven't quite brought the harmony that we're all seeking. But I guess one of my contemplations since making the film is really trying to understand what capitalism actually is. And I am very cautious about suggesting that one is better than the other. What I do know is that our currency has been manipulated, and our cost of living crisis is largely driven by the manipulation of a currency that carries zero value. Now, I think that sometimes the common misconception is that is the fault of capitalism.

0: I actually am not a believer of that. I actually am feeling right now that a lot of the problems that we're facing in our society stem from manipulation of currency, creating more worthless currency that enriches a few and impoverishes the rest of us.
1: Ah, such an interesting road that you've taken to explore, because we are like the fish often swimming in the sea that we can't even see because we're so used to it, these systems that are created around us. Commonwealth, two words, is showing this afternoon, 4 p.m. at Five Star Cinemas in New Farm. The man behind that documentary is Kane Guglielmi. He's with me in the studio right now. On 612 ABC Brisbane, where you find yourself right now, is In the Shed with Kane Guglielmi and myself, Mel Bampton. It's that time to get on the tools, Kane, and ask you, what are you tinkering with at the moment?
0: I think in the last 6 months, I've been exploring the works of a man named Neville Goddard. And he is a historic, somewhat of a historic figure that taught about the law of assumption. Now, we've all heard the term manifestation before. It's become a really overused word.
1: Yes, it's got a bit of ick to it as well sometimes. But how does the law of assumption from Neville Goddard differ?
0: Okay, so I think a lot of people, when they refer to manifestation, they refer to, okay, this is what I'd like to happen in my life, and I'm going to believe that it will eventually happen, and I'm going to work towards that. Whereas the law of assumption sort of tips that idea on its head, and it's actually very much faith-based. It's actually saying, I'm not believing that it's going to happen. I'm already accepting the fact that it has already come to pass, whether or not I can see it or not.
1: So rather than I will be, it's I am.
0: Exactly.
1: Okay.
0: Yes. So it's living in the end. So if there is something, okay, let's just, for instance, you're living in a rental now that you're really struggling to keep up with the rent each week, but you envisage this beautiful home for your family. Okay. Instead of saying, I really hope that one day we'll get out of this situation, you can say thank God or thank the universe and say thank you to the universe for providing the needs for a life of abundance. And I love that. I love this mentality of prosperity, right, and living in the end. And it's actually quite a challenging experience when you are in the thick of a pretty ordinary situation. It's very powerful to have this mindset where you can not only visualize what it is that you want, but visualize that you're already in that situation. Mm. See that beautiful home, feel it and speak as though it's already come to pass, and know that if you can't see it, it is already on the way, and accept that. It's incredibly powerful.
1: Kane, you've just given me a revelation here that I think I've participated in this probably many times, but a really distinct memory that's come up for me that you've just raised is when one of our children was really, really off the rails during her teen years. This is a bit different because it's about creating a different rhetoric around somebody else, but similar, I think, and let me know what you think as a man who's been exploring this. It was so hard. She was really volatile and, you know, so full of hatred and vitriol towards us. And, you know, that happens in the teen years, but it was next level. And I found myself constantly being in that story. You know, anytime anyone would ask me about her, I would go into this story. And then one day I realized what I was doing. I was sort of reaffirming that over and over again, but there was all these beautiful qualities that she had. She's so clever and funny and caring and all those things. So what I did is change all of my passwords for everything to my daughter's name is loving. My daughter's name is clever. My daughter's name, and she is generous. So every single time I put in a password, I was saying that this is actually what she was. That was the reality. And it's slightly different, but that's what it's invoked in me. Is this somewhat along the path of the law of assumption?
0: Absolutely. Because, you know, what I discovered is that you have the power to rewire your brain. So if you were, you know, I used to be a very positive person. And then when I had a nervous breakdown in Italy about 6 years ago, I've lost that buzz about me. I lost that positivity, and I found myself, to a certain extent, feeling a bit like a victim. And I'd never really lived by that mandate as such. And it's taken me a number of years to get back out of it. I've been there and I've come out the other side of it. And what I can say is that you can rewire your brain.

0: And it does come from the power of your mind of making a decision to live differently.
1: Mm.
0: And by repetitive work, by effort, by creating new habits, you can do it. And I'm living proof of that, because I had been, I guess, falling into that trap of leaning towards negative talk. And I started to recognize that about myself. And as a dad, I didn't want my daughters to be around that, because it's potent. And I wanted, if I want to do anything, I want to inspire them and give them positivity.
1: I'm curious to hear from you on the text line 0467922612. If you were going to rewrite something about yourself, what's your new I am? And maybe it's just a quality, like I am hilarious, or I am kind, or I am generous. I'd love to hear your I am this morning. 0467922612. Kane Guglielmi, it's been such a wonderful treat to have you on the program this morning to unpack just the surface of some of this stuff. So much more in the documentary Commonwealth, screening this afternoon at 4 p.m. at Five Star Cinemas in New Farm. Kane, thank you so much for your time today.
0: Thank you for having me, Mel.
1: Let's get into a little bit of Florence and the Machine while all of that conversation seeps into your mind. You're listening to 612. Sometimes

0: On 612 ABC Brisbane, Florence and the Machine. It's a cracker, that one, isn't it? You've got the love. It's just a couple of minutes away from 9 o'clock, which means your latest news is coming up. But after that, Sally Rope, hello.
1: Hello. Hey, have you seen that thing on social media where it's like people going, hey, mum, or hey, dad, whatever. What were you like in the 1990s?
0: I have been seeing that.
1: And then there's like the opportunity for people who grew up in the 1990s who literally have like two good photos of themselves, because we didn't spend the whole time taking photos and practicing all the time, did we?
0: That's right. That's right. And when we did take photos, we generally didn't want to show those to anyone because we were probably up to no good.
1: Yeah. And or we looked like we had just been possessed by Satan because our eyes were really red.
0: That's right, demon eyes.
1: There was no red eye reduction back then. So this is the social media trend, which means that, you know, Gen X is get a second chance to put the two photos that make us look good online.
0: I don't want it.
1: I don't want it either. But I thought I would try and jump off the back of that trend.

0: Isn't it the best of times, Sal? But this might be the apex so far for me. Can't wait to hear that. That's it for me. It's been wonderful to have your company. Thanks so much. It's time for your news.
1: Everything Brisbane.
2: It was such an iconic wedding and party venue.
1: It's where your passions lie.
3: The Brisbane that I know is vibrant, modern and progressive.
1: It's when and where you need us. 612 ABC Brisbane.
4: Good morning, ABC News with Sue Fitzpatrick. Foreign Minister Penny Wong is set to deliver the keynote address on day two of the 26th Garma Festival alongside Indigenous Australians Minister Malandiri McCarthy. Discussions today will also focus on the national conversation around land rights, with lawyer and activist Noel Pearson also to take the stage this morning. Shadow Indigenous Australians Minister Julian Lisa yesterday accused the federal government of failing to have a clear approach to Indigenous affairs policy. Prime Minister Anthony Albanese has been criticised for not attending the festival after last year promising to attend every one while in office. A new report has found Australian children aged 10 to 15 are using social media at the same rate as before the implementation of the Albanese government's world-leading social media bans. Harry Buttonshaw reports.
5: Children under 16 have been banned from using platforms like Instagram, Snapchat and TikTok since last December. But a report from the eSafety Commissioner points to a flawed system. The country's online watchdog found more than 80% of kids were still using age-restricted platforms 3 months after the ban took effect. Around half of the children who retained their accounts said platforms hadn't even checked their age. The report echoes that, attributing the lackluster impact of the trailblazing reforms to what it says is the platform's failure to implement effective age assurance measures.
4: The Queensland Building and Construction Commission have issued fresh warnings, urging homeowners to be wary of unlicensed tradies. The latest commission data shows just over 1,000 individuals were investigated for unlicensed contracting, 226 for improper use of a licence and 48 for unlicensed plumbing work. CEO Angelo Lambrinos says homeowners are often undertaking major repair work or renovations rather than selling in the current market. He says care must be taken when hiring tradies online through platforms like Airtasker or Facebook Marketplace.
6: Where contractors are not licensed to do the job, or if there's no contract in place, or if homeowners are overcommitting financially with their deposits, then they find themselves exposed and with limited protections.
4: Overseas, the head of a company recently hacked by an out-of-control AI model says artificial intelligence firms must be held liable for cyber attacks. The BBC's Joe Tidy reports.
7: Earlier this month, Hugging Face, an AI tool hub, became victim of the world's first fully autonomous hack by an out-of-control bot from OpenAI, the makers of ChatGPT. But since then, OpenAI has admitted its rogue bot hacked three other organizations too. And now Anthropic, the maker of the chatbot Claude, says it too discovered its bot hacked three companies in similar incidents. Speaking to CNN, the CEO of Hugging Face, Clément Delong, said these types of hacks were illegal and should be treated as such.
4: The United Nations Meteorological Agency has warned the El Niño weather pattern is expected to intensify over the next 3 months, contributing to record-breaking heat waves across the Northern Hemisphere. The BBC's Imogen Folkes reports.
8: This year had already seen higher than average temperatures before El Niño even got started. Globally, June was the second hottest month ever. In Europe, it was the hottest. Wildfires are raging in France and Spain. Drought is destroying crops across the continent. But the WMO predicts things are likely to get worse. The world can no longer afford to wait, the UN said today. Governments must take action now to protect populations from extreme heat and stop investing in fossil fuels.
4: In sport and in tennis, Australian player Alex de Minaur has been knocked out of the Washington Open in an upset in the quarterfinals. The 27-year-old defending champion and number one seed has lost to American Brandon Nakashima 7-6, 6-4 in just under 2 hours. Queensland's weather, a strong wind warning for the far north tropical coast, isolated to

0: scattered showers in the east, tending widespread in the north. Sunny elsewhere. Cairns and Rockhampton 25, Townsville and Mount Isa 27. In the southeast, a partly cloudy day with a medium chance of showers from late morning. Brisbane and Ipswich 21, Logan 20, the Gold Coast 21, the Sunshine Coast 20, and Toowoomba a top of 17 degrees.
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3: Good morning to you. How's it going? Welcome to your Saturday, 5 minutes past nine. Saturday, 1st of August, a big pat on the back to you. If you have just finished Dry July, well done. I didn't, but a couple of my friends did. How are you feeling? What are you planning? Are you planning a blowout tonight? Or are you one of those people who are thinking, you know what? I'm just going to keep going. I would love to hear from you this morning, but well done either way on that. Shortly, our hot takers will be here in the studio to talk about some of the hot or not so hot buttons of the issues of the week. We're going to talk about the report into Brisbane's nightlife economy that was released this week and the government's responses to the recommendations made by our nightlife commissioner, John J.C. Collins. Some of the things the government has said yes to include protecting venues from noise complaints with a new five-strike policy and a review of noise limits, offering major acts state-owned venue discounts if their opening act is local, and cheaper liquor licences for grassroots live music. But they have said a definite no to a public holiday drinks reform for alcohol restrictions on Good Friday and Christmas Day. What do you think? What would help kickstart our nighttime economy? 1-300-222-612 or 0467-922-612. We will ask that of our hot takers shortly as well. Plus, we'll play our Queenslander quiz. We will take a regional road trip to a cultural festival that includes some camel racing. And we, if you can identify these songs. Identify all of those songs by the tiny, tiny snippet. You are definitely going to love our Sound Foundation segment. We're going to be talking about the songs of 1990. That is coming up after 11 o'clock this morning. Coming up next, though, it has been a fairly tumultuous time politically lately. And I think most of us have had the thought that, you know, if we had the chance to ditch this planet and go to another one, we'd probably seriously think about it. And that is the premise of a new play opening at La Boite this week. We will meet one of the actors after this from Boz Skaggs. It's Lido Shuffle. You're on 612 ABC Brisbane and Queensland.

0: From Silk Degrees album on 612 ABC Brisbane and Queensland this morning. Sally Rope with you until midday today. A little bit cooler here in Brisbane today. Well, certainly a little bit cloudy at the moment. 16 degrees, 15 degrees if you're living Bayside. Archfield, 15 degrees as well. A little cooler out west, 14 degrees in Ipswich. On the Goldie, 17, 16 on the Sunshine Coast. Bundaberg, you're on 18 degrees. Longreach, 16. And Mount Isa, 17 degrees. Well, with the state of the world at the moment, I think most of us have entertained the thought of just abandoning this planet and starting again at some point. And that is the theme of a new play, kind of, which opens at La Boite this week. It is called Second Coming. And weirdly, it is the second thing with that theme that my next guest is in this year. Ashley Lulbeck is the star of Second Coming. She plays geneticist Evie, who is one of humanity's last hopes. Welcome, Ashley.
1: Thank you so much for having me.
0: No pressure.
1: It's a lot of pressure. I've done a lot of research.
0: Yes.
1: Oh, my God.
0: I know. Yep. So tell us about the play. So it's written by Catherine Marquette, and it's her third play with La Boite.
1: Yes.
0: Yes. So she's a local playwright?
1: She's a local playwright. She's a brilliant playwright who, you know, really brings these ecological stories to life. That's her big drive and passion, you know, within her work. I was lucky enough to be a part of her first main stage play, which was on in 2014 at La Boite. So that was called Pale Blue Dot. And yeah, she's since had a few productions on at the theatre. So we're very excited to be back. It feels really special to be back being a part of her work again as well.
0: So Second Coming, you're a geneticist.
1: I am.
0: You are one of humanity's last hopes. Mm-hmm. And I always love a movie or a show when it's a smart woman who is humanity's last hope.
1: Right.
0: Because the guys get to be that a lot.
1: Yes. So. It's hard.
0: So how does it turn out that she becomes humanity's last hope?
1: So Evie is a Nobel Prize winning geneticist, and she has invented an incubator which essentially will grow endangered animals.
0: Okay.
1: So she's bringing these animals back from the edge of extinction, and the plan is there is this mission which is funded by, you know, a huge corporate organization, and they're funding this mission to Mars to essentially set up these biomes to bring these animals back, and let's, you know, sort of start again. Let's give humanity and let's give these animals a second chance because we've destroyed it, essentially. It's set in 2065, so we're a little bit ahead.
0: And is it mainly you on stage?
1: So there's four of us.
0: Okay.
1: It follows Evie's journey. Mm-hmm. You know, she is so for this mission. She has worked her entire life for this mission. You've also got a horticulturalist who is Noah, that's played by Gideon Mazembe. You've got the captain, Zara, who is played by Merlin Tong, and then you've got a geologist who is also Evie's husband, Alan, who's played by Anthony Standish. Mm-hmm. And then they've got constant interaction with AI, who is voiced by Elise Gregg, and so it's sort of another character that we've got on stage.

0: consistent with us as well. So a few comments there about AI yes. and the progression of that, and it's a bit scary at times, but yeah.
1: Ashley Lobach is here. She is one of the actors of a new play, which is premiering on Thursday night.
0: We have our first preview Thursday. Preview Thursday, Friday, open Saturday, and then we've got a 2.5 week season.
1: It is a play called Second Coming. It is also written by a local playwright, Catherine Marquette. Now, I mentioned that this is weirdly the second thing that you have with this kind of theme in it
0: yeah.
1: out this year as well. Because so you're also in a film called Space Time.
0: Look, it's my sci-fi era, you know? Let's say
1: that came out this year as well.
0: It did, yeah.
1: But was that something that was shot a while ago but has just come out this year?
0: Yeah, so we actually filmed it 11 years ago. Yes, and it was just, it's such a huge scale film and it's just taken such a long time because it's at like true meaning of independent filmmaking.
1: Yes.
0: So it's been in the edit suite for so long, just trying to get funding, trying to get ahead, and then it had its Australian release and its US release, so it's kind of doing its thing, and it feels very strange to be having that out
1: yes.
0: in the world and then be bringing this play to life as well at the same time. And it's actually quite special to have those two sort of incubating at the same time.
1: Mm. It's a great example of how, you know, we see films and they come out and it's like this great big thing, and then people are supporting the film and doing interviews. But, you know, often it's something they've shot 2 or 3 years before, let alone 11 years before.
0: Oh, yeah. Yes, I know. It was a long time. And thankfully, you know, it hasn't dated.
1: Mm.
0: It's still very relevant to today. And I guess that was the thing with technology and everything growing so fast. It's still okay, you know.
1: Yeah. You're on 612 ABC Brisbane and Queensland this morning, Sally Rope with you. And I'm speaking with Ashley Lobach. She's a local actor and she is appearing in a play which is premiering at Lobach's called Second Coming. Now, tell us about yourself. So you're based here in Queensland, but you're in LA for a bit. You did the whole LA.
0: I've sort of been all over.
1: Okay.
0: Yeah, I was grew up in Sydney, but you know, finished school on the sunny coast and have been Brisbane based for a long time. Did a big stint in Melbourne, travelled overseas for a little bit, back to Sydney for a while. So sort of just following where the work was for a while, which
1: yes.
0: I think a lot of actors, you know, do and have to do. But yeah, Brisbane is home and has been for quite a long time.
1: Well, there's a bit of work happening here now.
0: There is. It's booming. It used to be, you know, you used to graduate, you know, from acting school and you had to leave. Mm. You had to go down south. It was, you know, what we were told to do, but you don't have to do that now. There's such an amazing industry here, and thank goodness. You know.
1: And you've been in a couple of very interesting films. So you were in the movie Don't Tell.
0: Yes.
1: Which was amazing.
0: Yes, it was amazing. Yeah.
1: I mean, it was harrowing because it's a film about sexual abuse at a Toowoomba school.
0: Yeah.
1: But it's such a good film. If you haven't seen it, definitely check it out. Filmed, it's a Queensland story and it was filmed in and around, I think around Ipswich?
0: Toowoomba, Ipswich.
1: Yeah, yeah, right. What was that experience like?
0: That was one of the most incredible experiences I've had. The cast were phenomenal. You know, some of Australia's most incredible actors. And also it's a true story.
1: Mm.
0: And we had a lot of the real people, you know, on set with us every day. So Linda was on set, the woman I played, Jodie, her and I became quite close and she was on set every day. And Steve Roach, who wrote and produced, he was on set most of the days, Bob Myers. So it was just, it brought it to life and it made it, you know, it was such a special story to tell anyway, but
1: yes.
0: having the real people there just made it go, oh, this is something powerful and big. And that's just been released on Netflix.
1: Yeah. I was just going to mention that because I saw it pop up the other day and I was like, more people need to see this. It was really, really very good.
0: Yeah, it's
1: And you're
0: good.
1: Also in a film. Sorry. I just got a text saying I'm laughing too much this morning. This is being Woman on the Radio 101. Sally, you're laughing too much. It doesn't sound real.
0: That's so funny. I'm a silent laugher usually.
1: Sorry.
0: So I'm also laughing. But.
1: Sorry for laughing too much, random person. No, I'm not sorry, but I'm just saying this is what the kind of text that you get in real time. But you also did a film called In Like Flynn.
0: Yes.
1: Which is all about the life of Errol Flynn. And
0: I know.
1: You played Olivia D. Haviland.
0: I'm in it for a hot minute.
1: How
0: I think
1: hilarious.
0: It was sort of set up, I think, for the sequel, but which never sort of happened.
1: Yes, yes.
0: That was shot on
1: the Gold Coast?
0: Shot on the Gold Coast, yeah.
1: I remember when it was happening at the time.
0: Yeah.
1: And directed by Russell Mulcahy, who did Razorback and so many, all of the, like,

0: every music video that you watched in the late 80s.
1: Yeah. Incredible director. Incredible mind.
0: Did you know who Olivia de Havilland was?
1: I did, because my pop loved Olivia de Havilland. Wow. Yeah. So I'd watched Olivia de Havilland films growing up, and yeah, so she was one of my pop's favourite actresses.
0: Oh, wow.
1: So that was pretty special to play that. And I didn't realise that we did look so similar.
0: You do look very similar, yes. Now I see you in front of my face. Yes, there's definite de Havilland-esque qualities, yes.
1: It was, there were a couple of amazing scenes. Unfortunately, they ended up on the cutting room floor, which always happens, you know, with times and stuff, but it was really fun to kind of delve into that. That character.
0: Yeah,
1: that
0: totally.
1: One. Yeah.
0: You're on 612 ABC Brisbane and Queensland this morning. Ashley Lowellback is here. She's an actor and she is performing in a brand new play, which is written by a local playwright as well. It is called Second Coming. It premieres at La Boite this week. Can I just ask you about this? And this is with no notice. I noticed that there is a pay what you can performance.
1: There is.
0: Is this something that La Boite's been doing for a while?
1: It has. It did introduce it a little while ago.
0: Yeah, what a great idea. Can you talk a little bit more about
1: it? I sure can. So it is a performance pretty much, you know, theatre is expensive, the cost of living, and everything is expensive. And, you know, we want everyone to be able to come to the theatre and see as much theatre as you can. So, yeah, it's an opportunity for anyone to just come, pay as little or as much or, you know, whatever you can to come and see that performance. So, and then our previews as well are also cheaper ticket prices as well. So Thursday and Friday night do have cheaper ticket options.
0: Yes, and there's also Auslan interpreted performances and audio described performances as well. If you are interested, you can just pop it into your favourite search engine, La Boite, Second Coming, and it's running for until the 22nd of August at the Roundhouse Theatre at La Boite. Ashley Lowellback, lovely to meet you. Thank you so,
1: so nice
0: much for
1: you.
0: Coming in, and good luck with the play.
1: Thank you so much.
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5: You're with Sally Robe. 612 ABC Brisbane.
0: 22 minutes past nine. Our hot takers will be in the studio shortly. We'll get some traffic, some Brisbane traffic for you as well. It is, of course, Ekka time. This time next weekend, I will be broadcasting live from the Ekka. First cab off the rank, as usual. And we, as the part of the 150th anniversary of the Ekka, we have been gathering stories from, well, just from anyone really who wanted to participate and be a part of them. And we're going to be bringing them to you over the course of the week. Here's just a little taste.
5: Since 1876, the Ekka has brought Queensland together. This year, it celebrates the milestone, 150 years. Here are some of your stories in that time.
6: This is Jennifer from Ipswich. My dad managed the farm that my grandparents owned, which is located where DFO at Jindalee is now. Come Ekka time, my dad would walk the Ayrshire cattle to the Oxley station, load them on the train. That's how they'd travel to and from. And on his return from the Ekka, all he had to do was let the cows go and they took off and got home way before he did. With all the preparation to get the cows and cattle into the Ekka, like, they got treated that well. Their horns got sanded and painted and their tails got plaited, you name it, and it all happened. So much preparation went into it. I also remember one year Dad used to sew all the hessian bags together for their coats, and he dropped one of the needles and promptly stood on it. They ended up getting it, the needle, out in his groin. And so there's things that happened.
5: Celebrating 150 years of Ekka. Keep listening to 612 ABC Brisbane for more stories from the past century and a half.
0: Yeah, we're bringing more of those Ekka memories over the next week or so, and I'll be broadcasting live from the Ekka this time next Saturday morning. And if you are thinking about, maybe I'd like to go, I'm not really sure whether or not I'm going to

heading along. What about a day on the Ekka, a day at the Ekka on us? Craig and Loretta, if you listen to them during breakfast all this week, your chance to win entry passes, show bags, ride vouchers, even a strawberry sundae. Listen out to Craig and Loretta on ABC Brisbane Brekkie all week. We'll get some traffic for you in a sec. Also, our hot takers will be in the studio soon. The late great Bonnie Tyler now, holding out for a hero. You're on 612 ABC Brisbane and Queensland.

is Holding Up a Hero. You're on 612 ABC Brisbane and Queensland this morning. Hello to whoever just texted in all caps, white rabbits. Yes, it is the 1st of April. It's 1st of April, 1st of August today. If you have done Dry July, if you've just finished Dry July, I'd love to hear from you this morning. How did you go? Are you planning on having a few drinks this evening? Or are you one of those people? Because quite often people will just go, that's it, I'm going to keep going. 1300 222 612 or 0467.

0: 92612. This week, as part of the ABCs of Greater Brisbane, we've been asking for your nominations of suburbs starting with the letter G. And our top two suburbs this week are Greenslopes and Gaythorne. It is time for you to text 0467 922 612. Voting is open until Sunday night, so you can keep voting now. 0467 922 612. Hoping to get some traffic for you shortly, a little bit later than it normally is this morning. And our hot takers will be in the studio shortly. And as usual, we love to hear your hot takes on our hot takes. You can have your say 1300 222 612 or 0467 922 612.
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3: Traffic.
5: With a final check of your roads this morning from earlier this morning, still got that single vehicle crash at 8 Mile Plains. Westbound Underwood Road at Sanctuary closed. Got a breakdown westbound Local Motorway Kingston and also a breakdown southbound Eagle Farm for the Gateway Motorway. No delays with it, though. No delays here. M1 down to the Gold Coast. All other Brisbane majors looking quite okay at this stage. And the Bruce Highway heading up to the Sunshine Coast. Nice clear run. Southbound back to Brisbane. No dramas there. If you're heading out Sanford Valley, got horses over the road on Sanford Road just near Bygoss Road. Be careful around those parts. Meantime, inbound to the city, Riverside Expressway flowing quite nicely. And just note, Gregory Terrace, King Street and Alexandria Street, Bowen Hill, is closed in preparation for this year's ECHA. Diversions in place. It's Jason McLean from ATM with all your latest 612 ABC Brisbane traffic.
0: Thank you, Jace. All right, time is just after 9:30, which means it is time for our hot takes, where two friends of the program join us to discuss some of the big and small issues of the week, and you guys text us and tell us that we're wrong. This week, our hot takers are comedian, writer, purveyor of fine wines, Matt O'Kine. Welcome.
6: Hello.
0: And writer, producer and performer with Act React, Nellie Bohansky. Hello to you.
7: Good morning, Sal.
0: This week, guys, how to reinvigorate Brisbane's nightlife. The Moonside Report by the state's first nightlife commissioner, John J.C. Collins, former Powderfinger bassist, was released. It made 62 recommendations, and the state government has already rejected around 20 of those. Here's JC speaking with ABC Brisbane Brekkie this week.
8: For too long, the narrative's been that the nightlife's a nuisance and being treated that way. Also, I think, you know, Queensland is, I think, behind in some of the regulatory stuff that we have, the burdens on the licence venues that we don't see in other states of Australia. And I think, for me, if we can sort of square the ledger up a little bit and be sort of consistent across Australia, I mean, we've got this thing called Brisbane 32 coming up, so I think we've got to focus on what that looks like. For me, it's just about getting up to speed, what other nightlife economies look like across the globe as well. We have a hard finish at 3 o'clock in Queensland, so, and other states have different conditions for it. Those venues to trade later. We saw with the World Cup soccer experiment, which was great. No one got hurt. We'll cross our fingers. No one did the wrong thing. So people can act responsibly, you know, I believe, in Queensland. So to me, it's about those things. You know, and like, you know, there's things like Good Friday. We can't trade without sitting down and have a full on meal.
6: Yes.
8: And, you know, in past, there's been 50,000 people having a pie at Suncorp. So to me, there's some things that aren't happening in other states of Australia that we need to align with and get up. I think modernise. I think our Liquor Act is a 1992 act. That's a long time ago.
0: No, it wasn't. it was just yesterday. That is the state's first nightlife commissioner, John J.C. Collins there. Matt and Nat, now you guys, look, I can't tell you the last time I stayed up past midnight, right? So as far as I'm concerned, nothing good happens after 8 o'clock. But you guys are both out there. You're younger than me. You're out living your life. You're both performers. Matt, how do you think that the Queensland's nightlife economy could be improved?
6: Well, for starters, I think that we immediately assume that nightlife economy equates to drinking, and that's what is really frustrating about this whole discussion.
0: Yes.
6: It's all about, oh, well, it's unsafe to be letting people drink after 3 p.m. What about all these drunk people out on the street and blah, blah, blah. When you go overseas, there's so much more on offer at nighttime than just drinking. I mean, you finish a play on the West End and there's still restaurants open, there's still shops open. You can go to the library, for God's sake. Like, there's so many things that you can do out and about. A nighttime economy doesn't just mean getting drunk. It just means things being open after dark, which Brisbane currently lacks so direly right now. And I think there's such a big mindset shift that needs to happen to get people out of their house, not just on a weekend to drink, but all the time. Monday, Tuesday, Wednesday, Thursday, all around the world, people go out, they socialize, they sit with their friends after work, they have family dinners in public places. Brisbane, I've got friends who wouldn't dare. If you suggested, hey, why don't we all go for dinner on Tuesday night, they'd be like, but it's Tuesday. Surely there's some sort of force field around my house, isn't there, that prevents me from leaving my special little gate before the weekend. But, you know, we need to change that mindset.
0: Nat, what are your ideas when it comes to reinvigorating Brisbane's nightlife?
7: So I know a lot of the nightlife report recommendations were kind of, I think, probably more about fostering that love of live music.
0: Yes.
7: And I can't speak to a lot of expertise in that. I'm not a musician. I'm not in that. But certainly from a theatre perspective, what Matt said about trying to look at nightlife as an equally vibrant part of culture and part of, you know, and it's not just the thing you do
0: to get on
7: a special occasion. Or to get on it.
0: Yes.
7: And affordability is a huge one. And I know that the viability of venues is really important. I think part of this report is looking at how to keep those venues viable. Unfortunately, alcohol does play a lot into that because that's where your profit margins are. So it is, while Matt is right in saying it's not just about alcohol, it's about how to find ways of those venues being profitable that does not then suck the life out of the artists and the creatives who are there and keen and want to do stuff and make stuff. It is a problem with, I think there was a suggestion of having cheaper tickets and things like that for younger people.
0: Yeah, 16 to 25's a discount.
7: And I think that got rejected.
0: That got rejected,
7: and
0: yes.
7: That's unfortunate because I think trying to foster that love of going out to do things it's a really, if you don't get them young, you'll never get that pattern because once, as Matt says, once people start to have the house, have the mortgage, have the kids, it just becomes harder and harder. And then we've already got 50 cent fares. So I in terms of transport, I know they've rejected sort of later night.
0: Yeah, between 1 and 4.
7: Which makes sense because
0: the valley,
7: 50 cents fares, God knows how much they're, you know, spending to keep that in place anyway.
0: Yeah, true,
7: so
0: true.
7: I can appreciate why they don't want to add more 50 cent fares for a smaller population. So it is, I think, putting funding into creatives or into, say, small businesses that are doing, say, your pop-up markets or later entertainment things, putting money into those creatives so they can afford venues, so they can work with venues to get stuff on, and to try and recover the sense that going out is not just about aesthetics, that it's actually about activity. I think that's what you see in Instagram. Everything's like, let's go to this bar because it's got a fancy flower wall. Let's go to this bar because the cocktails are done in a fancy way. It's all about getting that photographable moment as opposed to how do we get people to go, no, go out, be present, be engaged. Ultimately, though, cost of living is the biggest challenge here.
0: You did mention like getting the young people when they're young. But so back in the day, that was only a couple of years ago when I was young, young people could afford to live near where the venues are in a city. Yeah. And now you can't do that anymore.
6: It's not even young people in the 18 to 25 sense. Well, I wanted to take my daughter to a gig. A friend of mine was putting on a show at the Trifford. It was 4 o'clock in the afternoon.
0: Perfect
6: on a Sunday.
0: Timing for me.
6: Yeah. Right? Exactly, though.
0: It's a
6: great idea.
0: Yes.
6: Afternoon economy is great. Bring your kid along.
0: Yes.
6: She's 7 years old. She can get into this mindset of the thing. You do things.
0: Yes.
6: You go out with your family. Yep. You go to events. It should start that early. But lo and behold, it was going to cost my friend who's putting on the show more in licensing fees, in security fees to make it an all-ages gig than it wasn't.
0: Really?
6: So when you look at things like that, it's not even necessarily about pumping money into anything. anything. It's how about we just stop with all of the tape, because there is so much to do. Anything even remotely cool in this city is so, so incredibly difficult. Mm. If you've ever tried to do anything, you'll know how many hoops you have to jump just to put a little market stall on a footpath, or just to put something here or something there, or stay open 1 hour later. It is impossible. So to just get rid of something.

0: of that tape will actually start open people things up. Hand the keys over to cool young people, and I guarantee you they'll build it.
1: Matt's putting his hand up now. Yeah. Having
0: I said cool young people.
2: It wasn't so. When I first started out doing improv comedy things like that, we would get pub rooms on a Monday night and Tuesday night, and people would come. You would get some people. All of that has changed because, as you said, you can't sort of live near the venues anymore. The cost of living is so high; you got to live out much further out. Those pubs have all renovated now and are super expensive to hire. And also, the people aren't there for a Monday, Tuesday night anymore. We've contracted into this weekend only, and I think a lot of it's post COVID, the cost of living. So it's and also think there's so much more stuff to buy now. You know, there are whole economies of things you can buy that you see online, and so people keep thinking they have no money. And it's like, I think that 20 years ago you probably wouldn't have been buying, you know, $100 nail sets or have, you know, just stuff exists that didn't exist back then. So people had money to spend. I know that's a weird way to say it, but there's just so much more things that take up your wallet.
0: There's also zoning issues. We've only got one entertainment precinct, nightlife precinct in this whole city, which seems silly. We could have many special temporary entertainment zones for places that are needing redevelopment but don't have the time to get all the processing done. So you can open it up to people who want to do pop-up restaurants and bars or party spots or concerts in these places. We've got weird laws that that mean you can't drink or open a restaurant or slice a piece of cheese at a wine shop, lo and behold, which is what I've been trying to do for the last year. I have a wine shop in Tarragindi. Yes. All we want to do is slice a piece of cheese. It is impossible because of the zoning, because it's a residential zone, and Lord forbid you have a place that can slice a piece of cheese next to where you live, right? Yet, down the road, there's a pub that has a pokey room that is open till 4 a.m. Every single night. How is that the nightlife that we want to promote? And yet if you play a drum too loud or if you cut a piece of cheese in a residential zone, suddenly you're breaking the law, but you can let people flush all their money down the hole at any time of the day or night. I think it's disgraceful.
1: Well, this is obviously something that Matt has been looking into a little bit. So no,
0: don't get me started.
1: No, this is good.
2: This is Talkback Radio. It's about people getting angry. Nothing else.
1: Absolutely.
2: I've
1: Stella has texted in on 0467922612 going, please tell me where the staffing for these wonderful schemes come from. We're flat out staffing our existing business with capable available.

0: stuff, which is a very good point there from Stella. You're on 612 ABC Brisbane and Queensland this morning. 1300 222 612 or 0467 922 612. This is our hot takes. You can have a hot take on our hot takes as well if you utilise those numbers.
1: It's a steaming take this morning.
0: It is a steaming take this morning.
1: Sizzling take.
0: Matt O'Kine is here. He's a comedian, writer and purveyor of fine wines. Not a slicer of cheese yet, but we're hoping it'll get there.
2: Oh my God.
0: And writer, producer, performer with Act React, Natalie Bohensky. Well, I'll tell you what, we weren't talking about the nighttime economy when this happened.
3: And here she is. She's coming to the stadium. First Lady, Matilda. And have a look at this. This is absolutely magnificent.
4: And just watch for the blinking eye, too. It's fabulous.
0: The 1982 Commonwealth Games, an event which still lingers fondly in the memories of Queenslanders as we push towards 2032, what am I saying? A bit backwards this morning. The Commonwealth Games on right now, though. Did you know that? In Glasgow, Australia, far and away at the top of the medal tally, 128 medals, 55 gold. The next in the tally, England with 80 medals. Have you watched any of it, Matt?
2: You're up late. No. I got to really admit, the World Cup took it out of me. And I feel really bad for the Commonwealth Games. I think that they've been duped here in their the timing of the year. You can't be coming off the World Cup and then going straight into...
0: Well, it was supposed to be Victoria. They were the ones that were supposed to be in Melbourne, but then Daniel Andrews went, nah.
1: Regional Victoria.
0: And then he went, nah, Soz. And Glasgow said, we'll take it.
2: Mm.
0: So they're also, you know, have got our...
2: It's not a terrible time for us as well. It's always on the other side. Mm. In the middle of the night, I am very excited about some of the performers, although I saw Nina Kennedy, just missing out on a gold and a pole vault. The walker just won 10,000 meter walk. Person just won a gold. I mean, look, I'm seeing stuff.
0: There's too many golds. You can't keep up with it. This is the thing. We're doing too well. This is the problem with the Commonwealth Games, I think.
1: You would think the last time I was on here with Georgina, we were talking about, are we good losers? Because we'd lost out of the World Cup and we'd lost the state of origin and things like that. And, you know, what's our situation around losers? Here's a prime opportunity to just sit and watch win.
0: Yes, yes.
1: And it kind of feels a little... A little embarrassing, maybe, that we always do this.
0: We're always like so far ahead. I feel like we should just drop out.
2: Focus
0: on other things.
1: I remember sitting in a school classroom in the 90s.
0: True.
1: When the Republican issue was on the cards.
0: Oh, yeah.
1: And I remember a couple of kids in the class going, we don't want to become a republic because then we won't be able to kick ass at the Commonwealth Games. And I remember looking at this kid going, that's your reason for... not having like self-determination and an Australian head of state. Okay, sure. But I guess that was the 90s and we had maybe less nightlife. We had less things to do.
0: Yeah.
1: Now we have more things and the World Cup, as Matt says, takes the oxygen out of it.
0: Is it still relevant, Matt, the Commonwealth Games?
1: It's always nice.
2: Look, what it is a really good platform for athletes to prepare for the Olympics. So I wouldn't want to take anything away from them for that. Do we need anything? No. I'm glad that it exists, though. And it's also nice to, you know, the uniforms look nice. I'm jealous of any Australian who gets to, you know, wear the uniform. I'd love it. They don't have a Australian uniform for comedians.
0: See, yeah, it's only guys.
1: You bring it in.
0: Why would you want to wear a green and gold tracksuit as a woman? No. Does nothing for you. It's ridiculous.
1: But sometimes they play with the colours, you know. Sometimes they do a measured.
0: No, true,
2: a bit of blue as well.
0: Yeah. Sometimes they do look good. Yeah, yeah. New Zealand have got it right. Black and white. Looks amazing.
1: Yeah.
0: You can't mess that up.
1: Need some good designers in there.
0: Yeah, it does happen occasionally.
2: No, I think they look great. I'm jealous as.
0: You could do comedy in a tracksuit.
2: Oh, yeah, just wear one down the street. I'll tell you what, if I was on stage wearing some of what those runners wear, the audience would be looking at the wrong spot.
0: Maybe just go with the tracksuit, Matt.
2: Yeah.
0: You're in 612 ABC Brisbane and Queensland this morning. This is our hot take segment. Carol in Toowong has texted in on 0467 922 612, says daylight saving would help the nightlife economy because Tarragindi people go home at sunset. I think that's a direct stab at you, I think.
2: Well, yeah, I mean, yeah, we have to close at 8 p.m.
0: Yes.
2: For our license, for our rules.
1: But that wouldn't change with daylight saving. You'd just be going home in a bit lighter.
2: It would just be lighter, yeah, when we close.
1: Jane, daylight saving is a...
0: Jane in Bribery says, hi there, same at the rugby at Suncorp when we watch the Reds. The bar selling alcohol stays open in the second half, but I can't buy an ice cream or a

0: Carol and Jane did. 0467 922 612. Well, Christopher Nolan's 3-hour adaptation of The Odyssey is out. And the reception is, well, weird. It's been well reviewed, but it's also been the centre of intense discourse this week. Have you guys seen it?
1: No, and I probably won't.
0: Why?
1: I mean, I still haven't seen Lord of the Rings. I'm not going to jump straight to The Odyssey.
0: It doesn't feel as long as Lord of the Rings, can I say?
2: I'm sure it doesn't. I'm sure it flies by.
1: What's it even about? What is The Odyssey even about?
2: It's a guy trying to get home. It's just a guy, he's had a big war and he's
1: this
2: just
1: This sounds
2: to get
1: like
2: home.
1: Half of my nights out in Brisbane when in the 90s.
0: Are you not familiar with the poem?
1: I mean, I know that it exists, yes. But I've never listened to it or read it or anything.
0: I mean, you can do that now. It's much easier now to do it.
1: Have they got an audiobook version
0: yes.
1: or something?
0: Okay, yes, cool. They
1: maybe
0: do.
1: Maybe I'll listen to that.
0: So Elon Musk, once a trillionaire, now dropped back to a billionaire, not happy with the casting of The Odyssey. It's not historically accurate, apparently. He reckons that his AI assistant, Grok, will be making a historically accurate version. I'm sure we're all holding our breaths for that. But there's been heaps of discourse around the fact that Christopher Nolan decided to use American accents for an epic set in ancient Greece.
3: Ithaca's a kingdom waiting for a king. My dad is coming home.
4: They're pining for a daddy you didn't even know. Like some sniveling bastard.
0: Okay, so that's Tom Holland playing Telemachus and Rob Pattinson playing Antinous. They're both English, but they're doing an American accent in a Greek epic.
2: Yeah, this is the international world we live in.
0: Well,
2: so.
0: People
2: mocked Kevin Costner for using his American accent in Robin Hood, Prince of Thieves. If I can just defend that film one more time. Best film ever made. I won't enter into any arguments. But so much mocking. It's because English is like the default accent of epic.
0: Yes.
2: That's just our cultural awareness is you must be talking like this to sound anything serious and important and gravitas. And it's so stuck. And I think that's why we have cringes at all sorts of accents. I think we cringe at our own Australian accent when we hear it back because it can be, let's face it, a little rough.
0: But both of those guys are English.
2: Yeah.
0: Could he have just let them do English and then everyone else do American?
2: So a Death of Stalin kind of thing.
0: Yes.
2: Where the accents don't matter. And in fact, I see a movie coming out soon with Jude Law playing Vladimir Putin, and he's just using his English accent.
0: Yes,
2: so I think there's a little bit more of this idea of rather than make people do crazy accents, you just let them use their normal voice. And I guess when it comes to white people, you probably just want to stick to the you know, American-English kind of divide. Otherwise, you start getting into weird territory.
1: But, I mean, it's even weird that we're having this discussion. Like, of course they're speaking in different accents that are not the traditional.
2: No, I know. Yeah. No, absolutely.
1: They're also speaking in English, you know?
2: Yes,
1: like,
2: that's right.
1: Like, if we're going to be historic about it, why are they speaking in English? So people are saying, oh, they wouldn't really use the word dad.
2: Yeah.
1: Yeah, they wouldn't use any of the words. None of the words in the whole movie would be.
2: It was so
1: stupid.
0: The weirdest thing about it is in the movie they stop at an island. It's really long. I mean, it's been out for a long time. You probably know that all of this stuff happens. But they stop at an island and then they speak to this old guy and that guy is speaking Greek.
2: Oh, I see.
0: And then they translate it back and I'm like, but aren't you guys supposed to be Greeks? It's kind of confusing.
2: So there's a few.
1: Yeah, that is a bit weird. What a weird choice that is. Is it to show that he's speaking a different type of Greek than? Would they have been speaking in Latin or something? What would they have been speaking in?
0: I would assume
1: just ancient Greek.
0: Yeah.
2: Well, it's like in Game of Thrones when they just refer to what they normally speak as the common tongue.
0: Yes.
2: You don't want to say English because it's not the world where England exists. So you just say the common tongue, and then all the other languages are.
0: Someone just takes it in saying, "Do you guys ever say anything positive?" I said I like the movie. I said I thought the Odyssey was good.
2: Well, this is the other big backlash is this.
1: Also, if you want something positive, go walk through a flower field. This is Saturday morning Talkback Radio. We're here to annoy you.
2: It's had so many good reviews, and I love that so many people are going to the cinema to see it, and I hope that, you know, this is kind of the rescue of cinema, isn't it, is to go, how do we put on things that people can't get in another format? You know, I think that's Christopher Nolan does so much in that sphere. But it's fine to have criticisms of the film as a critical film. As Matt says, this stupidity is when you get your Elon Musk going, it's not historically accurate enough, and it's like, well, it didn't actually happen. It's a story. There are no gods. I'm sorry to break it to you, but, you know, Zeus never existed.
0: Adrian in Sunnybank says,
2: excuse for why there were storms, really.
0: Adrian in Sunnybank says, Matt Damon is more wooden than the Trojan horse.
2: Ooh.
0: Thank you, Adrian.
2: Although,
0: he's been working
2: bronze?
0: That up for a while.
2: Isn't the horse bronze?

0: Well, careful, because Matt was floating around Brisbane a fair bit.
1: I know,
0: especially
1: Ecker
0: time. Ecker time coming up. Matt might be listening. Hey, I want you to know that I'm a fan, Matt. I love the beard. Looks great. See you at the Birdie Beetle stand.
1: Do you know what? Look, Matt Damon seems like a delightful guy, is what I will say.
0: Oh, yeah, nice backpedal. Trying to get him on the next hot takes next week.
1: He seems very nice.
2: It is just that outrage machine, you know, that we feel, that people have got to find a problem with. You know, I think Lupita Nyong'o, who's without question one of the most beautiful
1: stunning,
2: women in the world.
1: Yes.
2: So completely legitimate to cast her as a famously beautiful woman.
1: Yes.
2: And, and then it's like, but Helen should have been white. And it's like, well, that's in Victorian painting. She's very white. But I don't know, if you look at Greek women, they tend to be more olive, darker hair. So she probably wasn't any of those things.
1: Yeah, it was.
2: If, in fact, she existed.
1: I feel like I went in there thinking I was going to hate it. But I actually quite enjoyed it.
2: Yeah, great.
1: Because I think I went in and was like, go in and look at it as this big blockbuster with some amazing stars who are all pretty good actors, really, let's face it. And, you know, the 3 hours just kind of flew by. I weirdly enjoyed it.
0: Well, Nolan rarely misses.
1: Yeah,
0: since
1: I don't know.
0: Since The Batman,
1: still trying to figure out Tenet.
0: I don't understand.
2: But I did enjoy that, you know, 10 years ago he released Dunkirk, which is about a bunch of soldiers trying to get home by sea and encountering obstacles. And now he's released The Odyssey, which is about a bunch of soldiers trying to get home by sea, encountering obstacles.
0: I still think he needs to do, you know, a historical epic of the early 2000s of a bunch of kids from Brisbane trying to get home from a house party.
2: So can I tell you, can I put this on, can I get the Olympics people listening now? This has been my concept for the past few months. I've been trying to work out an idea. How do we do the Odyssey for the Olympics? But it's all Brisbane music. It's all Queensland, Brisbane. Oh. Brisbane has such an incredible musical legacy. How do we build the story of the Odyssey of someone trying to all cross from the north side to the south side? I don't know. But like a Brisbane-based story based on the Odyssey, and all the music is from Brisbane bands. So someone's stranded by the Saints. Look,
1: yes,
2: right there.
1: It works.
2: Streets of Your Town, Go-Betweens, bam, in there. Something from Savage Garden.
1: I feel like you guys need to start working on this. But Oh Brother, Where Art Thou?
2: Yes,
1: that's based on the Odyssey,
2: there,
1: right?
2: Have been many,
1: so heaps of things have been done that way.
2: Yeah.
1: Good idea.
0: I didn't know that.
1: Yeah.
0: I worked at a video store. I didn't know that the whole time.
1: Two things you need to do, Matt. One, listen to the Odyssey as an audiobook. Then give Nat a call. Start working on this. And this is where it started, people, when we get this epic story.
2: Yeah, if I can just get the Olympics people throwing me cash, please, then we can get some nighttime economy happening.
1: Cheryl has said, the uniforms look nice. Give me a break. The games have been brilliant. Thank you, Cheryl. We weren't bagging them out. I was just saying, generally, green and gold in a tracksuit is not great.
2: But when you're a fit young athlete, I'm sure you can wear
1: anything. True. And Louise says, Matt, you get your business up and running and can slice that piece of cheese. What would you think if someone had a pop-up cheese and wine store 10 metres from your business with no setup charges or other approvals, including food hygiene, and started to do that on your busiest 3 days of the week?
0: Well, I don't know if I would care. Because people compete with me all the time in everything I do. You got to be better than the competition. So I would assume, in fact, what I would like is for more places to do exactly what we're doing, and then for the area to be known as a place to be, a destination to go. Mm. When you're in Newtown and there's 30 Thai restaurants on King Street, every Thai restaurant isn't like, oh, how am I going to compete with all this competition? Mm. You go to Newtown for Thai food. That's what you do.
1: Louise, in the gap, get started on that pop-up cheese and wine business set up across the road.
0: Let's go.
1: Matt O'Connor, Nat Bohensky.
0: Cross post on Instagram. Let's go.
1: Thank you, guys.

tempted. They are heading to Brisbane, April 2027. In fact, Friday, the 16th of April, they'll be playing at the Fortitude Music Hall as part of their Tried, Tested and Trixies tour. Time for the news at 10 o'clock. Coming up after that, our Queens.